0: and night, and without being seen.
1: Just leave it to me.
0: Sooner or later, he'll lead you to the dough. When he does, well, you know what to do.
1: Yeah.
0: Okay, then. You better start packing.
2: The next morning, when Steve Martin took a train for West Virginia, two very inconspicuous men were seated at the other end of the coach he was riding in. They watched him get off the train at an all but deserted station in West Virginia, but made no move to follow him. As the train started off, Steve hired a car to take him to the farm he'd inherited. It was dusk when he finally reached the deserted farmhouse. On a heavily wooded hill 100 yards away, Felix and a companion watched through field glasses as Steve lit a fire in the farmhouse and prepared to settle down for the night. In the days and nights that followed, Felix and his men took turns watching Steve Martin's every action. And every evening, Felix would phone Chuck Williams and report that Steve hadn't made a move as yet.
0: How many times have I told you to knock before coming into this office?
3: What's the matter, Napoleon? Are things working out?
0: I've told you to lay off that Napoleon stuff. I don't like it.
3: Mm-hmm.
0: That must be Felix. Hello?
4: Hello, boss. Felix.
0: Well, what's happening?
4: Nothing. He still hasn't made a move. All he does is fish and read.
0: What about visitors?
4: He hasn't seen anyone since the day he got here.
0: Are you sure he didn't give you the slip during the night and get the dough?
4: Not a chance. I got two boys watching the house at night.
0: Well, maybe he knows he's being watched, and that's why he hasn't tried anything.
4: I'd bet my last buck he hasn't spotted us.
0: Nothing ever goes right unless I'm running the show. I'm leaving tonight for West Virginia. I'll see you in the morning.
4: Okay, boss. I'll be expecting you.
1: That's a farmhouse down there, boss. Look through the field glasses. You can see it just like you were standing in the front yard.
0: He's sitting on the porch reading.
1: Yeah, reading and fishing is all he does. He hasn't been more than a couple of 100 yards away from the house since he got here.
0: Well, he must have spotted you. That must be the reason he hasn't made a move.
1: How could he have spotted us? You can see how careful we've been.
0: I'll wait a couple more days. See what happens. If he doesn't move soon, I'll have to think of something else.
2: Leaving Felix to continue his watch over the farmhouse, Chuck returned to the village and registered at the village inn. The hours that followed dragged interminably, and the hatred that Chuck felt for Steve Martin grew with each passing hour. In the evening, Felix drove into the village and reported that nothing new had occurred. 4 more fruitless days went by. Chuck Williams was unable to contain his fury any longer. He got into his car and drove to within a half mile of the farmhouse, then walked the rest of the way to where Felix and his men were hidden on the hill.
1: Boss, what are you doing here?
0: I got tired of waiting.
1: You better get down, boss, or Steve Martin's liable to spot you.
0: Forget that. We're through playing a waiting game. We're going to move in on him.
1: Move in on
0: him? Yeah. Maybe after a light workout, my pal Steve will be willing to tell me where he stashed the dough.
1: Ah, that sounds more like it. I never did go for this cat and mouse game.
0: Before we're through with him, he'll be begging to tell us what he knows.

0: Hello, Steve. Got lonesome for you. Decided to pay your call.
1: I thought you'd get around to it sooner or later.
0: You don't sound very glad to see me. That's a fine way to act towards a pal who was your host for the last 3 weeks. Didn't I treat you right?
1: Yeah. That's what made me figure I hadn't seen the last of you. What do you want?
0: I'll give you one guess.
1: I haven't got it.
0: I know you haven't, but you know where it is.
1: So what? That money belongs to me, not you.
0: That's where you're wrong, pal. That dough belongs to the guy strong enough to get it. That's me.
1: Okay, then you go ahead and get it.
2: Should I let him have it, boss?
0: That's not up to me, Felix. That's up to Steve. Well, pal, you gonna dig up that dough for me?
1: No.
0: You're not as smart as you used to be. You know I'll get what I want in the end.
1: I wouldn't count on it.
0: Okay, Felix, I guess it's up to you and Slim now.
2: He'll talk. Won't you, pal? That's it, pal. Try getting on your feet. Here, let me help you.

0: How is he, Felix?
1: It's out cold, boss.
0: He always did have a stepping streak. You think in his condition he couldn't take all that punishment?
1: We give him any more, he's liable to kick off.
0: You sure?
1: Yeah. He's already got a couple of busted ribs, and that beating around the head didn't help any.
0: We gotta make him talk. We gotta.
1: You have to figure out some other way.
0: Throw some water in his face.
1: Okay. He's come to, boss.
0: Prop him up in that chair.
1: Come on, you. There.
0: Steve, can you hear me?
2: Yeah, I can hear you.
0: Felix here wants to try the water treatment.
2: Water treatment?
0: Yeah. Now, why don't you play it smart and tell me where you hit that dough? Won't talk, huh? Okay, Felix.
2: Wait, I'll talk.
0: Well, it's more like it. Where is it?
2: You could never find it alone. I'll have to take you to it. Just you and me.
0: What's the matter with Felix coming along?
2: Just you and me.
0: Okay, pal, okay. Only I'm wondering if you're in condition to make it. Hey, Felix.
1: Yeah, boss.
0: Give him a few drinks, try to fix him up.
1: Right.
0: As soon as you've done that, Steve and me will be on our way.
3: An hour later, Steve, with the assistance of Felix, tottered to Chuck Williams' car and got in the front seat. Chuck slid behind the wheel and started the motor. As he drove off, he waved to Felix triumphantly. In a few minutes, the farmhouse had faded from view. Steve, huddled in a corner of the front seat, fought to keep from crying out every time the car hit a rut in the road. Now and then, he opened his pain-filled eyes to look out the window. Chuck watched him with satisfaction as he drove.
0: How much further is it?
2: You drive about 5 miles until you reach a small gravel road where you'll see a big sign saying the Devil's Caverns. You turn right there and go 2 miles.
0: The Devil's Caverns? What are they?
2: They're a big tourist attraction in these parts during the summer. Hundreds of huge underground caverns that run for miles in all directions.
0: You mean that's where you stashed the dough?
2: Yeah. The best place in the world.
0: How do you know you'll be able to find it again?
2: I know every inch of the caverns. When I was a kid, my old man worked as a tourist guide there. I learned my way around from him.
0: Okay. But you better find that, though. I'm warning you.
2: I'll find it. Well, you should be reaching the gravel road in a couple of minutes. Turn right, then it's 2 miles to the Devil's Caverns. This is it. Park the car in that shed over there.
0: Place sure looks deserted.
2: Well, no one ever comes here until June.
0: Is that the entrance to the cabins? That door set in the rock?
2: Yeah. You'll have to shoot the lock off the door.
0: Is this okay?
2: Yeah. No one will ever be able to spot the car here.
0: But you said no one comes here until June.
2: No one does. Why take chances? We'll need a flashlight.
0: I got one. Come out this way. And if you're thinking of any tricks, don't. Remember, I got this gun, and you're in no condition to try anything.
2: Yeah, you saw to that.
0: How come you didn't hide out here when the cops were after you?
2: Well, there wasn't any place to hide the car. Shed wasn't here 17 years ago.
0: Tough. Never saw such a lonely-looking place.
2: Yeah. Well, you ought to be able to blow this padlock off with one shot.
0: You better stand over there. Yeah, that does it.

0: How much further is it? Seems like we've been walking an hour already.
1: It's right up ahead.
0: Sure you can find your way out again? All these cabins look alike to me.
1: Yeah, I know the way out.
0: Sure is damp in here. Hey, what was that?
1: Oh, probably just a rat running past you. Place is full of them.
0: Seems to me it's taken a long time to find that place where you hid the dough. If you're trying anything,
1: I'll... Here it is. I'll hold the flashlight a little higher. That's it. I hid the suitcase behind this rock.
0: Got it?
1: No, not yet. Here it is.
0: Yeah, that's it. That's it, all right. I can still recognize it. Open it up.
1: Well, there's the dough.
0: Yeah. Still in the bank wrappers. Look at it. Over a quarter of a million bucks. What's so funny? Answer me.
1: So you're the guy who always gets what he goes after in the end, huh?
0: Yeah, now I got the dough. And I'm asking you again, what's so funny?
1: Look at the money. Go ahead, look at it.
0: I'm looking. What about it?
1: Yeah, you're looking, mastermind, but you don't see. All those bills are goldbacks.
0: Goldbacks?
1: Yeah, that's right. In 1933, the government called in all goldbacks. That's how the kidnapper, Bruno Hauptmann, got caught, trying to pass goldbacks after the government had called him in.
0: You mean that dough is no good?
1: That's just what I mean. You try passing any of that dough and you'll end up doing time.
0: You've known all along that dough was no good?
1: Ever since 1933. Knowing it was worthless, I never intended coming here for it. But you made
0: me. I ought to let you have it, you rat, for leading me on like this.
1: Well, why don't you?
0: Come on, pick up that suitcase. Let's get out of here.
1: Oh, wait a minute. I forgot to tell you, Chuck.
0: Tell me what?
1: I'm staying here.
0: You're staying here?
1: Yeah, that's right.
0: Now, look, I've had enough out of you. Start leading the way out.
1: I guess you didn't understand. I said I'm staying here.
0: Get gone or you'll get it right between the eyes.
1: That doesn't scare me. You see, Chuck, there was something else I didn't tell you.
0: Something else?
1: Yeah. I didn't get out of prison on good behavior. I got out because the doctor said I was going to die in 3 months.
0: You're going to die in 3 months?
1: Yeah, that's right. I thought I'd die peacefully on my farm. Only you wouldn't let me do that. So I've decided to die here, with you, as company.
0: Steve, you can't do that. You can't do that, Steve. You gotta get me out of here. You gotta.
1: I don't have to do anything I don't want to.
0: But get me out of here, Steve. I'll make it worth your while. I got dough. I got lots of dough.
1: It's too bad you won't be able to take it with you.
0: Steve, I'll give you 100 G's. 200 G's if you get me out of here.
1: Not gonna be tough for me to die, because I only got 3 months anyway. But I'm going to enjoy watching you. You're going to get weaker and weaker as you plead with me to lead you out of
0: no.
1: here. Then you're going to get desperate and try to find a way out by yourself. But you'll never make it. You'll go wandering from one cabin to another, and then in the end, you'll probably wander back here to find me dead. And your flashlight's going to go out. Huh? You'll be all alone in the dark with the rats and the bats.
0: Oh, stop it! Stop it, or I'll
1: and
0: shoot!
1: And if you go weaker, the rats are going to close in on you before you know it. Ah!
0: Steve. Steve. I didn't mean it. Well, you made me. Steve. Say something. He's dead. He's dead. Gotta get out of here. Gotta get out of here. Help!

this is the mysterious traveler again. Did you enjoy our little trip? What happened to Chuck Williams? Oh, the poor fellow was found dead a month later when the cabins were opened for the summer tourist trade. Seems Chuck had wandered from cabin to cabin without being able to find his way out. Evidently, he'd gone mad in his last hours, for he was found with his pockets stuffed full of bills. Goldbacks. Now, I recall another case in which two ghosts came face to face, only to discover that... Oh, you have to get off now. I'm sorry. But I'm sure we'll meet again. I take this same train every week at this time.

0: have just heard The Mysterious Traveler, a series of dramas of the strange and terrifying. In tonight's story, all characters were fictional, and any resemblance to the name of an actual person, living or dead, was purely coincidental. In the cast were Maurice Tarplin, Joe Julian, Art Carney, Elspeth Eric, and Alan Manson. Original music was played by Paul Taubman. The Mysterious Traveler is written, produced, and directed by Robert J. Arthur and David Cogan. 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
1: Death Writes a Letter.
0: Another strange and suspenseful tale of the Mysterious Traveler. Don't miss the chilling tale titled Seven Casks of Death, written by Maurice Tarplin, your Mysterious Traveler, which appears in the current issue of Dime Mystery Magazine, now on sale at your local newsstand. This program has come to you from New York. Another program of tense and dramatic action will follow in just a minute. Stay tuned to the station for Official Detective. Carl Caruso speaking. This is the Mutual Broadcasting.

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1: This is The Mysterious Traveler, inviting you to join me on another journey into the realm of the strange and terrifying. I hope you will enjoy the trip, that it will thrill you a little and chill you a little. So settle back, get a good grip on your nerves, and be comfortable, if you can, as you hear the story I call Death Writes a Letter. My story begins last summer in the townhouse of Martin Drake, a well-known financier. Martin is deep in argument with his older brother, John, as his daughter, Susan, enters the room unnoticed.
2: John, how can you possibly believe in such things? Spiritualism, nonsense is a better word for it.
3: To a skeptic, everything is nonsense. But if you'd seen and heard what I have, you too would believe.
4: Hello, Father. Uncle John.
3: Hello, Susan.
4: Oh, I see you two are up to your old arguments.
3: Well, your father's a very stubborn man, Susan.
2: Well, I may be stubborn, but I'm no fool. Imagine believing in spiritualism, telepathy, and all that tommyrot.
3: I believe in spiritualism, Martin, and that the living can communicate with the dead. And nothing you can say will swerve me from my beliefs.
4: Uncle John, in all these years you've been studying spiritualism, have you ever been able to communicate with Aunt Judith?
3: No, Susan, I haven't. But there have been times late at night when I've all but broken through the barrier that separates us.
2: Oh, I give up. There's no use in arguing with a man who has an obsession.
4: Oh, that's fine, Father. Now the three of us can go into supper.
3: Oh, I'm sorry, Susan, but I can't stay for supper.
4: Oh, why not?
3: I have an appointment with an honorary critic.
2: A what?
3: An honorary critic, a man who's an interpreter of dreams.
2: John, good grief, don't tell me you believe in that, too.
3: Why not, Martin? For years, psychoanalysts have interpreted dreams in an effort to help their patients, the subconscious minds of the living, and sometimes bridge the vast gap of death.
2: Now, John, I'm warning you. If you don't give up this obsession of yours, there's no telling how you'll end.
3: I know you think I'm cracked, that all the years I've spent studying spiritualism have been wasted, but you're wrong. The living and the dead can communicate with each other, and someday you'll realize I'm right. Now, I really must be going or I'll be late.
4: Well, Uncle John, you will drive up to the country with Father this weekend, won't you?
3: Oh, are you opening the summer place?
4: Yes, I'm driving up tomorrow to open the house and engage the servants.
3: Well, I'll try my best to join your father this weekend.
4: Oh, that's fine.
3: Don't bother showing me the door. Good night.
4: Good night, Uncle John.
2: Good night. To think that anyone in this day and age still believes in spiritualism, particularly your Uncle John, it's incredible.
4: I don't know, Father. Uncle John seems so sure of himself that sometimes I feel he may be right.
2: Oh, Susan, that's nonsense.
4: But look, Father, if it's all nonsense, why should Uncle John believe in it? You yourself have often said he's the most brilliant man you know.
2: And he is. It's just that, well, we all have our eccentricities, and John's is spiritualism. Until his wife died 5 years ago, he was just as sane as you or I. No living person has ever communicated with the dead, and none ever will.
5: Come in, dear. Come in.
4: Oh, I'm sorry if I woke you, Father.
5: Oh, it's all right. What time is it?
4: It's just 7 o'clock.
5: 7 o'clock? Well, what are you doing up and dressed so early?
4: I'm driving up to the country to open our summer place. Have you forgotten, Father?
5: Oh, yes, so you are.
4: Oh, didn't you sleep well last night, Father? There are circles under your eyes.
5: No, I spent a very poor night. I had a nightmare, but I can't seem to remember what it was about.
4: Oh, I'm sorry, Father. Dolly, is there anything I can get you?
5: No, I'll be all right. You run along.
4: Oh, I need the keys to the car.
5: Oh, yes, you'll find them over there on my desk. And if you need any money, help yourself.
4: Oh, thank you, Father, but I have enough money.
5: Have you found the keys?
4: Oh, yes, here they are. Oh, do you want me to mail this letter on your desk?
5: What letter?
4: Well, this one. It isn't addressed. All that's written on the envelope is one word. Urgent.
5: Urgent?
4: Yes, and it's in your handwriting, see?
5: Why, I never wrote that.
4: But, Father, it is your handwriting. Look, there are ink stains on your fingers. You must have written it before you went to bed.
5: But I tell you, I didn't. Let me see that letter. Yes, that's my handwriting, all right.
4: Oh, Father, I'm leaving now. I want to get there by noon.
5: What? Oh, yes. Goodbye, dear. Take care of yourself.
4: I will, darling. Bye.
5: Urgent. And it's my handwriting, all right. But for the life of me, I can't remember. Well, let's see. Dear Martin. What the devil? A letter in my own handwriting addressed to me. Dear Martin. No. No, this can't be. It can't.
6: Martin, is anything wrong? I came as quickly as I could. You sounded so upset over the phone.
5: Dr. Warren, I'm afraid my mind is giving way.
6: You, Martin? You're the last person in the world to become unbalanced.
5: Well, that's what I thought until I read this letter.
6: Letter?
5: Yes, and it's in my handwriting, so I must have written it.
6: I'm afraid I don't understand.
5: When I woke up an hour ago, this letter was on my desk. I could see it was my handwriting, and yet I don't remember having written it.
6: You don't remember having written it?
5: No, and yet I must have. There are still ink stains on my fingers.
6: Martin, none of this makes sense.
5: Yes, I know.
6: What's in the letter?
5: I'll read it to you. Dear Martin...
6: Wait a minute. You mean it's in your handwriting, but it's addressed to you?
5: Yes, but it's signed with the name of my brother John.
6: Signed by John, in your writing?
5: Exactly.
6: You better read me that letter. Maybe then I can understand this.
5: Dear Martin, this letter will undoubtedly give you quite a shock.
7: But after you finish reading it, I'm quite sure you'll understand why it was written. After I left Susan and you a few hours ago, I went to keep my appointment with the dream interpreter I'd spoken to you about. It was shortly before midnight that I returned to my home. As usual, I found Martha and Paul waiting up for me.
8: Good evening. Good evening, Mr. John.
7: Paul, Martha, what are you doing up so late? I told you never to wait up for me after 10 o'clock.
8: Well, we worry about you. You know what the doctor said about your heart.
2: You should have been in bed an hour ago.
7: You both treat me as though I were a 6-year-old.
8: And sometimes you act like one. Well, I have a glass of warm milk for you in the pantry.
7: I don't want any milk.
2: It's good for you. Here, let me have your coat.
7: Oh, thank you, Paul. It feels good to be home, sitting in the chair before the fire.
8: Your warm milk, Mr. John, and I want you to drink it down without any arguments. After all, it's for your own good. Here, take. Mr. John? Mr. John?
2: Martha, what's wrong?
8: Oh, Mr. John.
2: Mr. John, Mr. John, answer me. He's dead.
8: Oh.
2: Now, please, Martha, please, you mustn't cry. The end came very quickly, peacefully. Now, there, Martha, there.
7: It came as quite a shock, Martin, hearing myself declared dead. But as I saw my earthly body sitting in the armchair by the fireplace, I knew it was true. John Drake was dead. I wanted to comfort Paul and Martha, make them understand that only the body of John Drake was dead, that the spirit would live forever. I wanted to tell them that I was indescribably happy. For I knew without knowing how that on the following day I should be reunited with my dear wife, Judith. Then my thoughts turned to you, Martin. And in one brief moment, I saw your past, your present, and your future. Your future left me horrified, Martin, for in it I saw unhappiness. Unhappiness and death. I felt that somehow I had to warn you of what the future held. I left the house I had died in and went to your home. The radio was playing. You were sitting in an easy chair, reading a book, unaware of what the future held for you. Martin! Martin, you must listen to me! Martin, look up from that book you're reading! You must! But I couldn't reach you with my words. There was too great a distance between us. I stood by, helpless to aid you. A few minutes later, you yawned, closed the book, and turned off the radio. A half hour later, you were in bed and asleep. And then I suddenly had hope. I couldn't reach you while you were awake, Martin, but while you slept, perhaps I could reach your subconscious, warn you about the future. I saw your desk with writing paper on it, and I knew that was the only way to reach you. I spoke softly, trying to reach your subconscious. Martin, Martin, listen to me. This is John. You must hear me. for it's a matter of life and death.
5: I don't know.
7: You must do exactly as I say. I want you to get out of bed. That's it. Throw back the covers. Now put your feet on the floor. Martin, do as I say. That's right. Now go to your desk. That's fine. Now sit down. That's it. Pick up the pen that's on the desk. Martin, pick up the pen. That's right. You picked up the pen and began to write as I dictated. Everything up to this point explains how this letter was written. And now, the reason for it. In looking into the future, I was horrified to see that Susan would die the night of June 7th, 1947, at exactly 6 o'clock. That means you must act swiftly, Martin, for she has less than 24 hours to live. If you don't, she will be found frozen to death. As for yourself, I see you dying as the result of an accident in a small, roughly furnished room. In this room is a desk calendar, and the date it shows as you lie dying is September 3rd, 1947. Martin, the love I bear you and your daughter has reached out from another world to warn you against the future.
5: I pray that you will act upon this information and save yourselves. Your brother, John.
9: That's the most extraordinary letter I ever heard.
10: Well, what do you make of it, Doctor?
9: You're sure this is your handwriting?
10: Certain of it. And then there are these ink stains on my fingers.
9: Yes. It's amazing.
10: It's obvious that I wrote this letter last night in my sleep. What upsets me is the content of the letter. The things I wrote are so fantastic that I'm afraid I may be losing my mind.
9: No. I'm quite sure you're sane, Martin.
10: Well, then how do you account for my writing such a fantastic letter even in my sleep?
9: Has it occurred to you that this fantastic letter, as you call it, may not be fantastic?
10: What? Now, Henry, you're not trying to tell me that you believe that this letter is true. That my brother John did die last night and came here to... Surely you don't believe in all that tommy rot.
9: Then your explanation for that letter is that you wrote it while having a nightmare?
10: Well, of course. What other answer could there be? It's ridiculous to think that you, a man of science, could attach any credence to this letter even for a moment. You amaze me.
9: There have been many phenomena in history. Phenomena that never could be explained. Not even by science.
10: Oh, you're almost as bad as my brother. Soon you'll be telling me that you, too, believe in spiritualism.
9: Have you called up your brother this morning?
10: Why, no. Why should I have? Oh, you think he may have died last night as he wrote me in this letter? Doctor, I think you'd better see a doctor.
9: I suggest you call your brother.
10: Well, all right, I will, just to show you what a fool you are for believing even for a moment that there can be anything to this letter. Why, when John was here last night, he looked just as healthy as... Hello, Paul, this is Mr. Drake. Is my brother there?
11: The what? Last night, after he returned home. I see. Thank you, Paul.
9: He is dead, isn't he?
11: Yes. Paul said that he died last night.
9: If your brother died last night, then this letter must have been written by him through your subconscious after...
10: No, that can't be. What you're saying is madness. The dead can't communicate with the living.
9: Yeah, but in this letter, your brother speaks of his death last night and goes on to tell...
10: My brother couldn't have written that letter through my subconscious. Such things can't happen.
9: I wish I felt as certain as you do. What about this part of the letter? In looking into the future, I was horrified to see that Susan would die the night of June 7th, 1947, at exactly 6 o'clock in the evening. That means you must act swiftly, Martin, for she has less than 12 hours to live. If you don't, she'll be found frozen to death.
10: And that proves how fantastic the whole letter is. Today is June 7th, and outside it's like summer. How could Susan possibly be frozen to death?
9: I don't know, Martin. But if Susan were my daughter, I think I'd want to be with her tonight at 6 o'clock. You'd never be able to forgive yourself if anything were to happen to her. I'll go with you if you like.
10: Very well, but mind you, I still don't believe that John wrote this letter through my subconscious. time is it, Henry?
9: It's a few minutes after six.
10: If we hadn't had the breakdown, we'd have been there hours ago.
9: How much further is it?
10: As soon as we reach the top of this hill, you'll be able to see it.
9: I wish we'd reached the house before six.
10: Now, surely you don't believe what that letter says. How could Susan possibly freeze to death? Why, it's a warm evening. It's like summer.
9: Yes, I know, but just the same, I wish we'd arrived sooner.
10: Look, you can see the house now, down there in the valley. Susan's probably getting dinner. And we'll certainly look like a pair of fools coming up here because of that ridiculous letter.
9: I hope you're right.
10: Henry, Susan isn't in her room.
9: She isn't?
10: No.
9: Could she be in the village or visiting friends?
10: No. You're forgetting her car's parked in front of the house.
9: Yeah, that's right.
10: Well, where can she be?
9: I'm afraid I can't answer that.
10: I'll search the second and third floors while you search this floor in the cellar. She must be someplace in the house. Henry, where are you?
9: Down in the cellar, Martin.
10: I searched every room on the second and third floor, but I couldn't find a sign of her.
9: I found her, Martin.
10: You found her? Well, where is she? Susan.
9: You must prepare yourself for a shock.
10: Shock?
9: Martin, listen to me. I found her in the cold storage room, frozen to death.
10: No. She can't be dead.
9: But she is, Martin. From what I could make out, she turned on the freezing system full and then went inside to store some meats, probably right after she got here. While she was in there, the door slammed shut and locked her in.
10: Oh, Susan. If only I'd gotten here in time.
9: Martin, for weeks now you've been like this. Now you must get hold of yourself. You'll break down. You did everything you could to save Susan.
10: No, that's just it. I didn't. John reached me from beyond the grave to warn me about the future, but I merely laughed. Had I heeded his letter, Susan would be alive today.
9: But, Martin, you did try to get there in time. It wasn't your fault the car broke down.
10: Yes, but if I'd believed in the letter, I'd have hired another car and kept going instead of waiting for my car to be repaired.
9: You know, I've been thinking, perhaps it was meant that your car should break down, that you should arrive too late to save Susan.
10: What?
9: Perhaps it was wrong of John to break through the barrier that separates the living from the dead and warn you of the future.
10: Well, how could it be wrong if it would have saved Susan?
9: Perhaps it was ordained that Susan was to die when she did. And that's why the car broke down.
10: No. I could have saved her if only I'd hired another car and rushed on to my country home. But at least now I can heed John's warning and save my own life.
9: Save your own life?
10: Yes. Have you forgotten the other part of the letter? As for yourself, Martin, I see you dying as the result of an accident in a

0: Just a minute.
1: Hey, Martin, what's going on? I mean, what's the meaning of all those men around the house? Why was I searched before I entered the room?
0: Henry, do you know what the date is?
1: Why, yes, it's September 2nd.
0: Yes, and in a few minutes it will be midnight, and then it will be September 3rd.
1: Oh, yes, that's right. The letter.
0: In the letter, John warns me that I shall die of an accident in a small, roughly furnished room. Well, you'd hardly call this drawing room that, would you?
1: No, I wouldn't.
0: It's my intention to remain in this room until tomorrow is past. Now, Henry, would you mind keeping me company for the next 24 hours?
1: No, Martin, not at all.
0: See, I've taken every possible precaution to prevent an accident from occurring. I've removed everything from this room but that sofa, chair, and table. And I have food in here to last me for several days. I have guards around this house and outside this room to prevent anyone from entering for the next 24 hours.
1: It certainly sounds as though you've taken every precaution.
0: Yes, I've done everything I could think of. Henry, do you hear that? It's just midnight. September 3rd is here.

0: Martin, will you stop looking at your watch every other second?
1: I can't help it. One more minute and it'll be midnight. And when the clock in the hallway strikes, it'll be September 4th.
0: Yes, Martin, yes. Now, why don't you sit down and take it easy?
1: How can I at a time like this?
0: Martin, you must calm down. Think of your heart.
1: Only 30 seconds more, Henry. 30 seconds.
0: Martin, you're as white as a sheet.
1: Well, who wouldn't be? I'm cheating death. I'm going to live. Live, do you hear?
0: Easy there now. I can't help feeling it would have been better if John hadn't warned you about the future.
1: No, don't say that. If he hadn't, I'd have been dead by now. Henry, do you hear that? It's midnight. And I'm still alive. Alive.
2: For some weeks, Martin Drake was a sick man as the result of the strain he'd undergone. But with the coming of fall, he was well on the road to recovery. It was in late autumn that he invited Dr. Warren to go hunting with him in Maine. Day after day, the two men, with their guide, roamed the woods. The exercise and outdoor life did Martin a world of good, and he was soon his former self, both physically and mentally.
3: It seems to be getting much colder, doesn't it?
0: Yes, it feels very much like snow.
4: I think it'll hold off for a while yet. Like to do a little more hunting, Mr. Drake? We still got a couple of hours till it gets dark.
3: Yes, I wouldn't mind. How about you, Henry?
0: Well, by all means. Maybe we'll come across that buck we spotted this morning.
3: Yes, he was a big fellow. Where'd I put my rifle?
4: Here it is, Mr. Drake, under the tree.
3: Oh, yes, so it is.
4: Here's your rifle, Doc.
3: Right. This rifle of mine...
0: Oh. Martin, what happened?
4: Good grief, he shot himself, Doc.
0: Martin, are you badly hurt?
1: The gun went off when I picked it up. My shoulder.
0: Easy now. Why don't I have a look at it?
1: Oh.
4: Is it bad, Doc?
0: No, not bad. We'll just get him to a shelter and stop this bleeding.
4: Ed Tolliver's place, about a quarter of a mile from here, Doc.
0: All right, give me a hand.
1: We gotta get him there at once. Put him down gently on the cot.
4: Okay.
1: Easy now. That's it.
4: How is he, Doc? Think he'll pull through?
0: Of course. He just fainted from the pain and the loss of blood. Now, let's see.
4: Sure is a nasty wound.
0: Yeah. Fortunately, the bullet went on through his shoulder. I won't have to probe for it.
1: Oh.
4: What are you going to do to him, Doc?
0: Well, first I'll have
1: Henry,
0: to...
1: Where am I?
0: Now, just lie still, Martin. We brought you to this shack where I can fix you up.
1: Oh, my shoulder hurts.
0: It'll be all right now once I get the bullet wound cleaned up. Pete, put my medical bag on this desk here. Open it, will you?
4: Sure, Doc.
1: Will you have to probe for the bullet?
0: No. Fortunately, it went right through. All I have to do is clean the wound. It may hurt a bit, Martin.
1: That's all right, Henry. Go ahead.
0: Maybe you better turn your face away from me so you won't see what I'm doing. Sometimes it's easier that way. Concentrate on the desk over there, huh?
1: All right.
0: Pete, hand me that tube of sulfur powder.
4: Yep.
0: Also the...
1: Henry!
0: What is it, Martin?
1: That calendar.
0: What calendar?
1: There on the desk. Don't you see?
0: Yes.
1: Do you see what date it has? September 3rd.
4: Well, I guess that's the day Ed Tolliver went back to the city.
1: September 3rd?
0: Martin, you mustn't get excited.
1: Do you remember what the letter said? Henry, this is it.
0: Oh, Martin, no. You'll be all right if only you'll count.
1: I had an accident.

0: room is small, roughly furnished. And the desk calendar does show September 3rd, 1947. Henry, it's all as John said it would be. I haven't cheated death. He's here in this room. He's come to take me. He's come to...
1: Doc, what's wrong?
2: He's dead.
1: Dead? But it was only a shoulder wound. You said he'd pull through.
2: Yes, but I was wrong. Shock killed him. I guess nothing can save a man when it's ordained he die. Death came to Martin Drake as it was foredoomed to come.

This is the mysterious traveler again. Too bad about Martin and Susan, wasn't it? Even John Drake's warning from another world couldn't save them. Which seems to prove that when your time comes, nothing you can do can change it. So you might as well not worry about it. So I did know of a man who managed to outwit death for several hundred years. Then one day he was... Oh, you'll have to get off here. I'm sorry. But I'm sure we'll meet again. I take this same train every week at this time.

You have just heard The Mysterious Traveler, a series of dramas of the strange and terrifying. In today's story, all the characters were fictional, and any resemblance to the name of an actual person, living or dead, was purely coincidental. In the cast were Maurice Tarplin, Roger DeCoven, Eric Dressler, and Bryna Rayburn. Original music was played by Paul Taubman. The Mysterious Traveler is written, produced, and directed by Robert J. Arthur and David Coates.

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0: Your mysterious traveler has turned author. Yes, Maurice Tarplin has penned a chilling tale titled Seven Casks of Death, which appears in the current issue of Dime Mystery Magazine, one of the popular publications group now on sale at your local newsstand. 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Carl Caruso speaking. 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
1: 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This is Evan saying, thanks for listening. Till then, have a great one.
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Welcome to Audio Theater for Monday, May 25th, 2026. 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Tonight's titles are as follows. Future Eye, and The Men with the Magic Fingers. 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

0: Welcome. I'm E.G. Marshall, your host, and I'm going to throw you a curve in time. Have you ever heard of the arrow of time? That's a concept which says that time can only move forward, like an arrow. Another theory claims that the arrow of time has two heads and can move either forward or backward. A third theory says that time is eternal. In other words, the past, the present, and the future have always and will always exist together. That appeals to me. It gives me a feeling of security. But sometimes I wonder what would happen if technology started monkeying around with time and got the past and the future mixed up with each other.
1: 215-847-1291 to Master Control Computer.
2: Queen, John, human.
1: Yes. Calling computer from the 20th century. You've sent me back to the wrong time.
2: What is your time?
1: Somewhere in the 1970s.
2: That was programmed.
1: You fool! I was programmed to be sent back to the United States of the 1970s as it really was, as it really existed, historically. Understand?
2: Understood.
1: You goofed! I'm in the States as this country might have been if we'd lost the war with Japan and been occupied in 1950. Get me out of here!
0: Mystery drama Future Eye was written especially for the Mystery Theater by Alfred Bester and stars Tony Roberts. 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I'll be back shortly with Act One.
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0: What will the world be like 1,000 years from now? Well, I can tell you many things, but just now I'm most interested in the master control computer. Don't let the name make you think that it's a mechanical dictator. Actually, it's the servant of all. It banks for all, shops for all, takes messages for all, remembers for all, does every chore that the perfect servant would do. But it's only a machine and therefore not perfect. Parts wear out, parts short circuit, and then the machine makes mistakes.
1: 215-847-1291.
2: Identity?
1: Why do you always ask for my identity? You're a fairly bright computer. You ought to know who you're calling.
2: These are the parameters of my programming. Identity?
1: Identify me as Quinn.
2: Quinn. John. 215-847-1291. Human.
1: I hope so.
2: Caucasian?
1: Hey, that's a curve from Master Control. I wonder what you're up to.

Good evening, this is Cowboy Bob. Welcome to Audio Theater for Wednesday, July 1st, 2026. This evening on Audio Theater, I present a Western quad play from the old-time radio series, The Lone Ranger. This evening's titles will be Deputy to Be, A Spaniard's Pride, The Hawk, and Almost a Man. These shows originally aired back on the evenings of November the 14th, 16th, 25th, and 28th, 1938, respectively. The masked man and his faithful sidekick, Tonto, begin taming the Old West momentarily. Enjoy this evening's presentation.

A fiery horse with the speed of light, a cloud of dust, and a hearty hi-oh, Silver, the Lone Ranger.

0: The early settlers in the western United States were faced with many hardships. The forces of nature, hostile Indians, and worst of all, the many outlaws who roamed the territory, robbing and plundering the honest ranchers. Astride his great horse, Silver, the masked rider of the plains fought these criminals through the length and breadth of seven states. His courage never faltered. His strength was equal to any emergency, and in time he brought law and order to the lawless frontier. Return with us now to those thrilling days when the West was young and adventure lay at the end of every trail. The Lone Ranger rides again.
1: Hurry! Hurry!

0: Zeke Fuller, the sheriff at Pinewood, and his deputy, Sandy Dunlap, were standing at the bar of the cafe when a thin, hollow-cheeked boy of about 16 or 17 walked up to them.
1: Sheriff Fuller.
2: Sheriff, the kid here is talking to you.
3: Huh? Oh, it's you, is it?
1: Could I speak to you alone, Sheriff?
3: What's the matter?
1: It's real important, Sheriff.
2: Something wrong, Bob?
1: Well, not exactly.
3: If you've got something to say to me, speak out. I can't waste time on young sprats like you that thinks they got secrets.
1: But, Sheriff...
2: Shucks, go ahead, Bob. Nobody's paying any attention to us. Unless it's something you'd rather I didn't hear.
1: Oh, no, it ain't that.
3: Well, then...
1: Sheriff, if I showed you where you could find Nick Gage and his gang, would you see that I got the reward money?
3: Huh?
2: What's that?
1: And do you think you could make me a deputy, too?
3: You mean to say you know where Nick's hiding out?
1: Uh-huh.
2: Where they at?
1: Down by Muddy Creek, camped in the... But I ain't gonna say no more to you. Promise me.
3: Promise you what?
1: About the reward cash and being made a deputy.
3: Look here, young fella. Are you trying to make a fool out of me?
1: Well, what do you mean?
3: Telling me you found them crooks when I've been searching the country for them for a month.
1: But I have, Sheriff. Honest, I have.
3: Hey, fellas. Listen to this. This is the best one yet. The kid here says he's found Nick Gage's hideout. Look at this skinny runt. And he's got the crust to come here with a story like that.
4: Well, that's Winter Bryan's kid, ain't it?
5: Does he figure he's a bear hunter?
4: He looks like he'd be scared to come within a mile of them crooks.
1: That ain't so. I did find him.
2: How do you know the kid's lying, Sheriff?
3: It's writ all over him. He's just a no-good youngin' that's trying to make himself important.
1: But, Sheriff, I've been hunting them crooks all the time of late. I gotta get some kind of a job, and I figured that if I could find Nick, then you'd make me a deputy.
5: Look what wants to be a deputy.
3: A deputy. If he tried to tote a six-gun, he'd break in the middle.
4: Yeah. Maybe figures on making faces and skewering crooks today.
1: I could be a deputy. I can shoot, and I ain't afraid neither. Sheriff, you gotta listen to me. We need that reward cash. Oh, I ain't got a penny in the house. We ain't hardly enough to eat lately.
3: I suppose that's my fault.
1: Well, of course it ain't, but you can
3: you
1: help
3: me. You think to hear you talk that I was supposed to see everyone around here eat, besides doing my regular job?
1: I never said that. I'm willing to work for what I get.
3: Then get out of here and go to work. Yeah, this ain't no place for youngins like you anyhow.
1: Then you don't believe what I told you?
3: If I listen to every idiot that comes along pretending to know something, I'd go loco. Now get out.
1: All right.
3: And tell your ma she'd better not let you out of the house no more till you're grown up.
1: It ain't fair. I was just trying to help, but they all just laughed at me. I guess
6: you
1: know...
6: wait.
1: Huh? Oh.
6: You need food?
1: What if I do? I ain't begging for it.
6: Tonto won't help you.
1: You was inside just now, wasn't you?
6: And me hear what you say.
1: I noticed you because you didn't laugh at me.
6: Me believe you.
1: If you did, you was the only one.
6: You cometh, Tonto.
1: What for?
6: Me give you food. Then we talk with friends.
1: I just now said I wasn't begging. I don't want nothing I don't earn.
6: You earn food, all right.
1: And I wouldn't take no grub unless Ma got some.
6: Her not eat?
1: She ain't had much to eat lately.
6: Then you come. We get food for her, too.
1: And you say you can fix it so I'll be earning it? Ma would never stand for charity.
6: Me fix that.
1: Gosh, maybe you're a redskin, but I'd say you're a heap whiter than them fellas inside the cafe.
6: You got horse?
1: Yeah, right here. He ain't much, but he gets me around.
6: Then you come. Steady. Steady, fella.
1: Where are we going?
6: We go camp.
1: You lead the way, Injun.
6: Get him up, scout.
1: Get up.
3: Check on that kid's story.
2: But I thought you said you didn't believe him.
3: What else do you think I'd say? Why should we share that reward with the Widder's kid?
2: You mean...
3: Maybe he told the truth and maybe he didn't. Might have been just his luck to stumble on something we missed. But that ain't gonna keep us from cashing in on him. If it's so...
2: That ain't right. You're cheating the young one.
3: Yeah? What if he does know where Nick Gage is? It's just as gonna make the capture, ain't it?
2: Yeah, but then...
3: And if you can't use $2,000 in reward money, I can.
2: Well, I don't like it. Bob should get a share anyhow.
3: Maybe you don't like it. You like your job, don't you?
2: Huh?
3: Don't forget I made you deputy. And if I'm a mind to, I can get somebody else in your place.
2: You let me go?
3: I reckon you got my meaning.
2: But where'll I look? Just going to Muddy Creek ain't enough.
3: Did you catch on when the kid almost let it slip?
2: Let what slip?
3: He started to say they was camped on Muddy Creek in the woods. He caught himself, but not in time. And what is there along the creek with woods that's big enough for crooks to hide out in?
2: He must have meant the woods over north.
3: Right. And that's where you're going.
2: Now?
3: Now. And you see to it, if they're there, they don't catch on, you found them.
2: Uh-huh.
3: Then get back here and let me know. I'll get a posse together and we'll round up them outlaws. And after that, Sandy, you and me'll split $2,000. Now on your way.
2: I'll do it, Sheriff. But I still don't like it. Get up.

0: The Lone Ranger was away when Tonto and young Bob Bryan reached camp. But while they waited, Tonto prepared a meal, which the half-starved boy ate ravenously.
1: Gosh, Jim, this is the first square meal I've had in a coon's age.
2: You eat like you plenty hungry.
1: It ain't only being hungry, it's the way you cook things, too. Golly, even Ma can't do no better. And say...
2: What's matter?
1: I just happened to think, me eating like this and Ma waiting for me.
2: You wait for friends, then you take food home.
1: But you ain't told me what I'm to do to earn it yet.
2: Me tell you that later.
1: Hey, here comes somebody.
2: That Tonto friend.
1: But he's masked.
2: Him not outlaw.
1: No.
2: Him work for law.
1: Well, it don't matter to me. If he's your friend, then I don't care what he is. I'm for him.
3: Oh, Silver. Oh, Father. Oh, boy. Hello.
1: Howdy.
2: This feller named Bob. Bob?
1: Bob Bryan's my handle, stranger. Maybe I shouldn't have come here, but Tonto asked me to. He said I could work for some grub, and so...
2: Him know where outlaw hide.
3: What's that?
2: Him say them in wood near Creek North here.
3: Bob, you mean Nick Gage's gang?
1: That's right, stranger. I found them early this morning. I seen their smoke when they was cooking.
3: That's why Tonto and I are here, to find those men.
1: You ain't pods of theirs, are you?
3: No, Bob. We heard of them when they robbed the bank at Ridgely. They killed two men in that holdup.
1: They sure did. Shot them down without giving them a chance.
3: We want to see them brought to justice.
1: Well, they're in those woods. I'll give you my word to that. I told the sheriff in town, but he just laughed at me.
3: Sheriff Fuller?
1: Uh-huh. You know him?
3: I do, and I know his deputy.
1: Oh, Sandy's a good fella,
3: I saw Sandy riding toward town when I was coming here.
1: Well, he was in town when I seen him last.
3: And Bob, Sandy was riding from the direction of those woods. Did you tell the sheriff where you'd seen Nick?
1: Well, I started to. He might have known the place I meant.
3: The deputy was riding in a big hurry.
1: But I don't savvy. If the sheriff thought there was a chance I was telling the truth, why didn't he say so?
3: I could make a guess. Bob, when you spoke to the sheriff, did you mention the reward on those outlaws?
1: Sure I did. If I found them, it was mine to claim, wasn't it?
3: Tonto, do you remember the time Jed Crawford trailed Scar Nelson into this part of the country?
2: Oh, Tonto remember.
1: Say, I heard about that. Jed went to the sheriff for help in capturing him. The sheriff gave Jed the slip, caught Scar by himself, and collected the reward.
3: Yes.
1: There was a heap of talk about it at the time, but Jed couldn't prove nothing, so it died out.
3: And it wouldn't surprise me if the sheriff were trying the same thing again.
1: But gosh, I need that cash.
3: You do?
1: Well, you see, everybody claims I ain't old enough or big enough to do a man's work, so all I can get is odd jobs. And there's more to take care of. Pa's dead, you see.
3: I think I do see.
2: Me tell Bob we give him food take home.
3: And he'll have it.
1: Well, not without earning it, I won't.
3: You'll earn it, Bob. There's no time to talk about that now.
1: But wait a minute,
3: Steve. The deputy must have reached town by now. If what we suspect is the truth, the posse is probably on its way to Nick's hideout this very minute.
1: If that's so, it's a doggone low-down trick. There's nothing can be done about it now.
3: But there is. We're riding, Tonto.
2: Here, Scout.
1: What are you going to do?
3: Perhaps I should let the sheriff get those men. They are wanted by the law.
1: None worse.
3: But, Bob, the law isn't going to capture them until you get the reward. Tonto and I are leaving. You take what supplies you can carry and go home.
1: But
3: I'll
1: wait.
3: I'll see you again, Bob, and then I'll explain. Ready, Tonto?
4: Me ready. Get him up, Scout.
5: I'll kill the Howard!

0: Deep in the woods, Nick Gage and his band of outlaws had remained in their camp for several days. The men were getting restless, and one of them, a slim, hard-faced criminal called Lobo, spoke for the others.
1: Nick, I'm getting tired of laying low like this. When in blazes are we going to ride again?
2: We ain't riding till things quiet down. All that cash in the bank at Ridgely and no chance to spend it.
3: How much fooling money is there around these parts?
2: Well, I
3: not
2: can't...
3: enough to buy a sick calf, except the cash we stole.
2: What about it?
3: What about it? Well, suppose you try spending any of that fooling money within a couple hundred miles of here and see what happens. You'll have a rope around your neck so fast you wouldn't even have time to collect your change.
4: The boss is right, Lobo.
1: Maybe so, but I sure crave action of some kind, Jed.
3: There'll be time enough for that.
4: Me? I ain't got nothing against taking things easy. This just suits me fine.
3: And this is as good a place to hide out as any. Maybe in a week or so.
1: Hey, what's that?
4: Horseman.
3: Riding this way. Roll out, you fellas.
5: Hey, Dick,
4: Mass.
1: With the Redskins.
3: Draw your guns.
4: There's just two of them.
3: Draw your guns like I told you.
4: Looks like maybe they're outlaws, too.
3: You're covered.
5: Put away those guns. I've got to get out of here. Throw the silver. Throw the
3: account. What the deuce?
5: There's a posse riding here. We've got to run for a
3: posse.
5: Don't stand there. Get your horses.
4: What are you telling us this
5: way? Why do you suppose, sir? You can escape.
3: If this is a trick,
5: you think I don't ride riding here alone just to trick you?
3: But I don't.
4: The mask armor's telling the truth. Listen.
3: It's so. Get mounted.
5: And hurry.
4: I'll lead the horses carrying the cash.
5: Don't wait for your blankets or nothing.
3: Come on, men. Toward the hills.
5: Get up.
3: Come on, men.
4: They're heading for the hill.
6: Look, there's an Indian with them. The same redskin we seen right away with the kid.
7: He must have tipped them off.
6: The kid's on this. Keep after him. Get along there.
8: Get along there.

0: Now to continue our story. The Lone Ranger, realizing that the sheriff would attempt to arrest the outlaw band led by Nick Gage and keep the reward for himself, warned the outlaws of the posse's approach just in time for them to escape. The posse, soon outdistanced by the fleet horses of the outlaws, gave up the chase finally and disbanded. But the sheriff and his deputy made their way to the small cottage where Bob Bryan and his widowed mother lived.
1: Teach that young whippersnapper to tip off crooks.
2: Well, if you did, I don't blame him.
1: And you're a fool. Just lost $1,000 by it.
2: Cash that belonged to the boy, but right.
1: Cash that we would have collected.
3: Sheriff.
1: Where's that boy of yours?
3: You want him, Sheriff?
1: You just bet I do. Come on in, Sandy.
4: What is it, Ma?
1: Yeah, the sheriff.
4: But
1: I'll show you what. You give them outlaws warning, didn't you? Come on, speak up. You told them and I've got the proof.
3: But I didn't. What are you accusing my boy of?
1: I'd have had Nick Gage and his whole gang if it hadn't been for your kid.
3: What?
1: Well, when I went to get him with a posse, they was gone.
3: I didn't tell him.
1: You rode out of town with a redskin today, didn't you?
3: Yeah, but...
1: Well, that same redskin was with Nick when I took after them.
3: I don't believe it.
2: It's so all right, Bob.
3: But he ain't no outlaw.
1: I ain't to believe my own eyes, huh?
3: The redskin that gave you the food, Bob?
4: Well, they say it was.
3: From what you said about him, he sounded like a good man.
4: Ma, he is. Him and his masked pard both. I don't care what the sheriff says.
1: What masked man's that?
2: Well, There was a masked fella with Nick, Sheriff.
1: Why, you sniveling little whelp. Have you got the infernal gumption to stand there and say that you didn't warn them crooks when you admit you talked to a masked man? You're going to jail for this.
3: You can't arrest my boy.
1: Oh, I can't I?
2: No, Sheriff, you can't.
1: Why not?
2: Well, I'll tell you why not. He came to us first with his story about the crook's hideout, didn't he? And after you laughed at him, he rode away with the engine. How was he to know the engine was a crook? He didn't wear no mask, did he?
4: Tonto ain't a crook, I tell you.
1: Tonto's the Redskins' handle?
4: Uh-huh.
1: Then his name's going on a wanted notice along with Nix and the rest of them. And you listen to me, young fella.
4: Yeah?
1: I suppose if I jailed you for what you done, you'd just lie out of it. As long as my deputy's been fool enough to show you how.
3: Bob wouldn't lie about anything.
1: You'd say that, sure. But like I was saying, kid, I'm keeping watch on you from now on. And another slip like this last one, you will find yourself behind bars. Just remember that.
4: I've done nothing I'm ashamed of.
1: And as for you, Sandy, I've stood for just about enough of your interference. Take my advice and start hunting a job punching cows. Because I'm giving you notice. And I'm getting me a deputy that knows when he's well off.

0: The outlaws, safe again after a hard ride, had dismounted and gathered around the masked man and Tonto.
1: Well, stranger, thanks for the warning.
2: You sure got to us just in time.
3: For a second, I didn't think we was going to make it. I'd sure hate to think what might have happened if you fellas hadn't come along.
4: You might have gotten away anyhow.
1: I got my doubts. Now, seeing as we're all friends, how about taking off that mask and showing us who you are?
4: That mask stays on.
1: Shucks, what's the difference? You ain't wanted by the law any more than we are.
4: I said the mask stays on.
1: Just a second. Maybe you've misunderstood something.
4: Yes?
1: You done us a favor by telling us about the posse. But don't think because of that I ain't the boss.
4: You're not my boss.
2: Stranger, you better do like Nick says.
3: It'll save you trouble.
1: Now take that mask off. I'm going to have a look at you.
4: You're not giving me orders.
1: I ain't. How will you?
4: Tonto.
1: Me ready?
3: Hey, what?
1: Come
3: the...
1: on. Come here. Quick, Tonto.
3: You ready?
1: Hold on. Here we are.
3: Come on.
1: Get
3: him
1: out of it. Stop the fire. Come on, Tonto. And not hit us.
5: I'm afraid there's trouble getting away from them again. Now we've got to put the rest of our plan into effect.
3: That's right.
5: We've taken on a big responsibility, Tonto. We both want Bob to get the reward money. But after all, it's more important to bring these men to justice.
1: So we can't fail now.
3: We not fail.
5: When we're safely away, we'll circle back and make sure we know where they are.
1: That's not hard.
5: And you'll ride into town, and I'll talk to Bob. You know the place they call Corral Canyon?
1: That's where feller catch wild horse.
5: Yes, the cowboys use it sometimes when they're rounding up mustangs. Corral Canyon is really just a part of a larger canyon. The larger canyon is divided by a ridge that runs across it.
1: I don't know that.
5: The cowboys like to use Corral Canyon for catching wild horses because its entrance is so narrow that one man can block the horses from escaping. And the ridge further on is like a fence, too high for a horse to jump. I wanted to be sure you knew the place, Tonto, because success depends on having everything timed just right.
1: There's plenty danger.
5: Our plan is dangerous, Tonto, but it'll not only bring those outlaws to justice, it'll also see that Bob gets the reward money he deserves. Come on,
1: get him up, Scout.

0: Nick Gage led his men to still another hideout after the departure of the masked man and Tonto. But the Lone Ranger and the faithful Indian secretly followed the outlaws, marked their new camp, and prepared to go into action. To prevent any slip-up, they went over their plans once more. Then they parted, Tonto heading for town and the masked man for Bob's home. We see him as he reins in before the house.
1: Oh, Silver. Oh, boy. Oh.
2: You're there, sir.
1: Bob.
2: I knew you'd come.
1: Bob. How badly do you want the $2,000 that's been offered for Nick and his men?
2: Mister, I'd do anything in the world for it. I could buy more things and maybe get a few head of cattle and...
1: Where is your mother now?
2: A friend came by for her and she went to town.
1: I see. Do you have a gun?
2: A gun? You bet I have. I got two of them. There's an old Sharps Paw had for Buffalo and a six gun. It's the six gun he was wearing the day he was killed.
1: Then get them, Bob.
2: Golly, is there going to be shooting?
1: Shooting, but you won't be in any danger.
2: As if I care about that.
1: If there were real danger, I wouldn't let you take part.
2: I'll get the guns right now.
1: Wait.
2: Yeah?
1: I'll tell you what to do, Bob. And then you can get your guns and your horse. I have more riding to do and no time to waste.
2: Go ahead, I'm listening. And, mister, if maybe I don't thank you and Tonto for all you're doing in just the way I should, why, it's because I ain't got the words for it.

0: Less than an hour later, the outlaws were aroused by the clattering of horses' hoofs at the edge of their camp.
1: What was that?
2: Came from where we got the horses hobbled.
1: It must be. Hey, somebody's running off with a saddlebag that's got the cash in it.
2: And by heavens, it's a masked fella.
1: Nick! Hey, Nick!
3: What's going on?
1: Come on, the masked fella's stealing our cash.
3: Get that varmint.
1: He's in the saddle already.
3: Come on, Silver!
1: Yeah, missed.
3: And there goes everything we took from the bank.
1: We've got to get it back.
2: That polecat just warned us the other time so he could locate our cash.
3: And it was the biggest mistake of his life. Get back to the horses, fellas, and take after him.
0: Meanwhile, Tonto raced into town and headed for the sheriff's office.
4: Get him up, scout. Get him up. There, office. Oh, scout. Tonto, fire gun. Lowen, hear that.
5: Get him up, scout.
4: He's one of them outlaws. And now's our chance to get him. I'm deputizing every man here. Come on.
1: But that's the engine Bob said was straight.
4: Sandy, you're still deputy till I get another. And by thunder, you obey orders. Let's get going.

0: The masked man headed his great horse, Silver, toward Corral Canyon with the outlaws in full pursuit.
1: Not too fast, Silver, old fellow. We don't want the outlaws to get out of sight. Just fast enough to meet Tonto there. Come on, boy!
0: Spurring and whipping their mounts, the outlaws managed to keep the masked man in sight.
2: He's heading for Corral Canyon.
3: He wouldn't be fool enough to go in there.
2: Maybe he don't know what it is.
1: If he goes in here, we've got him. Come on.
2: Hey, look.
1: By heavens, he is going in. Whip up your horses and we'll catch him before he finds his traps and comes out again.
3: We'll just about head him off.
1: This entrance ain't wide enough for more than one horse at a time. Stretch out single file. I'll take the lead.
3: Watch out for the rocks on both sides. Can you still see him?
1: He's in here all right. There he is.
2: Why don't he pull up?
1: He'll see in a second.
3: Too late now if he does.
2: Well, I'll be...
1: The blamed idiot's going to try and jump his horse across it.
3: There they go.
1: They'll break their necks and
2: short. That horse is fair flying.
1: Keep. Well, I'll be blasted. They didn't make it.
3: Oh. I never thought there was a horse alive could make a jump like that.
1: You know, for nothing. Look over there. He dropped the cash when the horse jumped.
3: What the? Who said that?
4: I did.
5: But why get behind us? You can see his head stuck over one of them rocks by the entrance.
4: Throw down your gun. And there's a taste of what you'll get if you don't. And if you figure on rushing this pass, I got me a six gun here, too.
5: We're cut off.
6: Then rush him.
5: The boss, that pass is too narrow. We can only go through one at a time.
3: But we can't go no other way. Our horses won't jump the ridge like the masked fella's done.
5: We're trapped in here. With them rocks to hide behind, we can't even get a good shot at that blasted kid.
1: Then we've got to rush him.
4: I heard what you said.
5: I ain't going through there first. I ain't going to ride into a bullet without a chance of firing at anything you can hit.
3: And neither am I.
1: You yellow coyotes. If you don't, then I will.
4: Hey, Sheriff. Here's the cook you're looking for. I've got him penned up inside.
3: The sheriff, the posse.
7: We're coming in there, you sidewinders. And if a hand is raised to shoot, we'll blast you out of your saddles.
3: You don't blame well. We can't fight you.
5: Don't shoot us down.
7: Keep your hands up in the air, you sidewinders. Well, Sheriff, here's a whole bunch. And if you say Bob didn't earn the reward this time, I'll tend to you myself.
8: I ain't said he didn't have her.
7: Well, I wouldn't advise it.
9: You mean I'll get all the 2,000 reward money?
7: You will, Bob, or I'll know the reason why.
8: But all the outlaws ain't here.
9: Well, who ain't?
8: The redskin and the mask hombre.
7: I don't know about the mask man, but the Injun never even rode in here. He slipped off the other way.
8: But he's part.
7: There he goes. He was just on the other side of the ridge all the time.
9: Waiting to see if I'd get the cash, I'll bet.
1: He's the one helped the trap us in here.
6: And, Nick, someday we'll get that fella.
7: Not from the end of a rope, you won't.
8: And by heavens, I will.
9: No, you won't, Sheriff. But if you ever did, you wouldn't be catching an outlaw. You'd be meeting up with the finest fella I ever knew.

Up, fiery horse, for the speed of light, a cloud of dust, and a hearty, hi-oh, Silver, the Lone Ranger.

0: After the Mexican War, the great Southwest Territory was ceded by Spain to the United States. But the peace treaty that closed the war brought no peace to the border. For generations, the Spaniards south of the Rio Grande and the Texans to the north remained enemies. It was the masked rider of the plains who finally made friendship possible between them. Outlaws from Texas who raided the Mexican haciendas and bandits from Mexico who rustled Texas cattle caused most of the trouble. And when the masked man brought them to justice, the way was open for a better understanding between the honest men of both countries. Return with us now to those thrilling days when the West was young. From out of the past come the thundering hoofbeats of the great horse Silver. The Lone Ranger rides again.
1: Come on, Silver! We're heading south for the Rio Grande! Outlaws are near the border! Hail, Silver! Away!
0: The Rancho Sanchez property of old Don Diego Sanchez was famous for the splendid horses it raised. Horses, however, which were inevitably a temptation to rustlers. At the time our story opens, Don Diego's animals had been disappearing a dozen or so at a time for more than a month. To prevent more being stolen and to catch the thieves, he called his son Antonio and several of his men together. We see them now in front of Don Diego's home.
2: Pablo.
3: Si, senor.
2: Tonight, Pablo, with men of your choosing, you will ride to the west. There you will keep watch over all that part of the rancho which lies between the Rio Blanco and the Rio Grande.
3: I will do so, senor.
2: If you discover the thieves, you will send one of your men to me with the alarm. You and the others will attempt to hold him. You understand?
3: Si.
2: Then go at once. Choose what man you will.
3: Senor, no horses will be stolen where me, Pablo, keep watch. That I swear. Adios.
2: Jose.
4: I have orders for me, senor.
2: You'll keep watch over our boundaries to the south. I give you the same orders I've given Pablo. Be on your way.
4: I go, senor.
2: And you, Manuel. The boundaries to the east I entrust to you. Take a dozen men and be gone. And let no thief get by you.
5: They will not, senor.
6: And me, father?
2: Same, my son. To you I give the hardest task of all. You will guard our boundaries to the north, where the gringos are.
6: Father, there are better men than I am for that. Men who know the country.
2: And it is time you learned it. Or have you gone soft while you've been to school with the Yankees?
6: Oh, that is not true.
2: I've been wondering.
6: Yes?
2: I sent you far to the east to school because I could not then afford to send you to the old country where I and my father before me were taught. But perhaps it was a mistake.
6: A mistake?
2: I never thought a Sanchez would learn to like the gringos. But you have done so.
6: Father, there are many fine men among them.
2: All gringos are cowards and thieves. They have stolen our land, our home, our cattle, our horses.
6: They have outlaws, father. But so have we among our people.
2: That is different.
6: But is it?
2: My son, you say you do not wish to keep guard. Is it because the thieves might be men from the north?
6: No.
2: Someday the time will come when all this land of ours, this hacienda, will be yours. But first you must prove you deserve it.
6: I only ask, father, that tonight you do not send me.
2: You will go.
6: But
2: I said you will go.
6: Yes, father.
2: And if a horse is stolen while you keep guard, you will answer for it the same as any other.
6: I leave now, father.
2: Adios, my son.
6: Adios.
0: But that night, in spite of old Don Diego's precautions, a band of men crossed the Rio Grande where it was shallow and rode to the boundary of the Diego Hacienda. A solitary horseman was standing guard.
7: Is that him, Dirk?
8: Sure it is. Hey, Tony! Who else do you expect?
6: You rotten...
8: Pull up, fellas! And don't you go to calling names, young fella. It'd pay you to treat us real polite.
6: I'd like nothing better
8: than... Sure, I savvy, than to drill me. But try that on just once, mister. And that old man of yours that thinks he's so high and mighty, he's liable to learn something about you he wouldn't like.
6: I don't know. Maybe I should have told him.
8: You got hitched to Molly Gardner while you and her were both going to school at the same time? He'd hit the ceiling so hard he'd go through it.
6: He might take it all right.
8: Look here, Tony. There ain't a man among us your paw likes, good or bad. But the one he hates most is Molly's paw.
6: Yes.
8: And if he even suspicioned the two of you was hitched, he'd kick you out of the family so fast your head would swim.
6: You came for the horses?
8: Of course. Whereabouts they at?
6: Down in that arroyo. But you'll have to hurry.
9: Where's the fellas your pa sent out with you to keep guard?
6: I got rid of them. Told them to ride toward the crossing. But they'll be coming back soon.
8: Sam.
9: Yeah?
8: Take the fellas and round them horses up. Get them across the Rio pronto.
9: Sure. Come on, fellas. Get up there.
6: Dirk.
8: Yeah?
6: These are the last horses you are getting.
8: Huh?
6: That's what I said. I can't do any more. Stealing from my own father. Just to keep you from talking.
8: Oh, so that's the way it is, huh? Losing your nerve?
6: I just can't do any more, Dirk. I can't.
8: You'd rather your boy was told about things? You'd rather lose this ranch you're going to get sometime? You'd rather take Molly and earn your living punching cows for 40 and found?
6: It wouldn't be that bad.
8: Now, look here, don't be a fool. Do like I say, and you'll stay on good terms with your paw. Ain't that so?
6: Yes.
8: And if you keep working at him, maybe one of these days you'll get him to look at things your way. Maybe you can fix it so he won't be so sore about you getting hitched to Molly.
6: That's what I've been hoping for.
8: If you ever get him to agree with you, then I'll stand out of your way.
6: I see.
8: But if between now you don't do like I say, then by thunder your paw will learn about you and Molly, and you'll wish you hadn't ever crossed me.
6: I don't seem to have much choice.
8: Now you're getting smart. You're blamed right you haven't any choice. Sam, are you coming?
5: We're all set. You ready?
8: Get them horses started and I'll be right with you.
5: We're on our way.
8: And Tony.
6: Yes?
8: Anytime you begin changing your mind again, you recollect what I just told you.
6: I guess.
8: The next time I'm wanting horses, I'll be seeing you. Get up there. Get up.

0: Oh, Silver. Oh, boy. Oh, there.
1: What'd you find out?
2: I learned more than I'd expected to, Tonto.
1: Isn't that good?
2: You were right when you suspected that Don Diego's son had something to do with the horse stealing. But I learned that he's helping the outlaws against his will.
1: How that?
2: You know Jim Gardner?
1: Tonto know him.
2: His daughter Molly was sent away to school in the East. And while she was there, she must have met Don Diego's son.
1: Oh.
2: And now they're married.
1: Not bad.
2: It is bad, Tonto. It means a dangerous situation. Men like Don Diego are proud, too proud.
1: Not right.
2: They think that the Yankees are below them. Don Diego should learn of his son's marriage. It's hard to tell what might happen.
1: Who steal horse?
2: Dirk Spade and his gang. Somehow they've learned about the marriage and are using that to make Tony Sanchez follow their orders.
1: What you do?
2: I'm not sure yet, Tonto. We'll turn in now and think about it overnight. Then tomorrow we'll see what we can do.
3: But the masked man was not the only one considering the problem. All night long, young Antonio Sanchez fought a battle between his conscience and fear of his father's anger. In the morning, when he returned to the ranch with his men, he avoided his father. But several hours later, his decision made, he went to Don Diego. At that moment, Jose burst into the house.
4: Senor!
5: What is it, Jose?
4: 10 horses have been stolen. 10 of the best.
5: Pablo, where?
4: Right to the north, senor. Then I followed the Rio Grande, and there I see the tracks.
5: And the tracks?
4: Lead to the north.
5: Gringos stole the horses.
4: I return. I count the horses there, and 10 are gone.
5: Antonio.
6: Yes, father.
5: That is where you kept guard. You have failed me. Jose, get men. See if you can follow the trail of those gringos. When you find them, get those horses back.
4: Si, senor. We follow at once.
5: Oh, last night you stood guard, and you saw nothing.
6: Wait.
5: The men who worked for me for pay protect my property. But my son, my own son, you who should be better than them all. You failed me.
6: It is my fault.
5: You admit it?
6: Listen, I have something to tell you.
5: What can you have to tell me except that you did not see the thieves?
6: But I did.
5: What?
6: Father, listen to me. Try to understand.
5: You say you saw the thieves but let them escape? And then you ask me to understand?
6: But there is more than that.
5: Yes?
6: I did something for which you will be very angry.
5: Go on.
6: When I was gone at school, I met someone.
5: Ah, you met someone. And this someone?
6: She is...
5: Columba! This someone was a woman. A woman of the gringos?
6: Yes, father.
5: Now I understand. She was older than you. You made a fool of yourself, you...
6: No, no, not that.
5: Well, then?
6: She is the girl you know. I fell in love with her. I still love her. I married her.
5: You what?
6: It is so. I've been afraid to tell you. I've been a coward. And because I've been a coward, your horses have been stolen. But I am afraid no longer.
5: This is too much. I do not understand. You fall in love with a gringo. My horses are stolen. You are afraid. Diablo, of what are you talking?

0: And if you return, I myself will take the whip to you.
1: Very well.
0: Such as you should bear my name.
1: I have not been a thief, but I have helped thieves. And for that I ask your pardon. But you refuse because of my wife. And for that I shall never pardon you.
2: Leaving the Rancho Sanchez, the young man rode swiftly to his wife's home. We see him with Molly that evening in the Gardner living room.
1: Your father, he will not be back soon?
3: He's in town on business. He won't be back till late. Oh, Tony, what are we going to do?
1: You need not fear. I am your husband, am I not? I shall tell your father we are married, and then you and I shall leave together.
3: I think father will look at it reasonably.
1: Of course.
3: But your father, he'll make trouble.
1: Listen, I've kept track of what has been stolen from him. I know what he has lost to the very penny.
3: But, Tony...
1: I shall get work. I shall save. And he will be repaid all of it.
3: But, Tony, you don't understand. It isn't that. It's simply that he'll blame father for our marriage and...
1: He can't do that.
3: But I'm afraid.
1: There is nothing to fear. We will...
3: Oh!
1: Mask!
4: Don't move.
3: Who are...
4: Tony, I know where Dirk's hideout is.
1: I do, but...
4: And you?
3: Tony told me
4: And, Tony, I'm giving you a warning.
1: Who are you? What do you want?
4: Don't go near that hideout. Dirk won't stand for it.
1: You're one of his men.
4: Perhaps.
3: But Tony wouldn't go there.
4: Would he if he thought Dirk was planning something against Don Diego?
1: What's that?
4: I'll just repeat my warning. Don't interfere.
1: Why, you...
4: Don't draw. You're covered.
1: So Dirk found out about the quarrel between my father and me.
4: What do you think?
1: And now he knows he can't give me orders anymore.
4: I won't discuss that.
1: So he's trying to frighten me. He's probably planning to steal more horses. He's afraid I'll spoil his plans.
4: I'm just here to tell you what not to do. You've had your warning and that's enough.
1: Trying to frighten me, a Sanchez.
3: But Tony, you're not going.
1: I am.
3: No.
1: Dirk's a fool. He doesn't understand my people. He ordered me to stay away. If he wanted me there, he couldn't have chosen a surer way to bring me.
5: The curtain falls on the first act of our thrilling Lone Ranger drama. Before the next exciting scenes, please permit us to pause for just a few moments.

0: Now to continue our story. When the Lone Ranger told young Sanchez to stay away from Dirk Spade's hideout, the young man vowed he'd go in spite of the masked man's warning.
1: But tell me, they might kill you.
2: You ask me to stand by while they rob my father? I did that before. But that's in the past now.
1: Please, listen to me.
2: There'll be no danger, Molly.
1: But I
2: won't let them see me. I'll just go close enough to learn what they're planning.
1: Oh, Tony, if you'll only listen.
2: I owe my father this, Molly. Don't try to stop me.
1: You promise me you'll be careful.
2: Of course. It's not far. I'll be back before you know it.
1: Oh, if anything should happen to you.
2: But what can? Adios.
1: I'll be waiting for you, Tony.
2: And I'll be back. Never fear. Steady.
1: Adios.
3: Mistaken in him, Tonto.
4: Yeah.
3: He's proud like all of his people. When he thought he was threatened, he reacted just as I expected.
4: Not good.
3: I didn't tell him that Dirk had told him to stay away. I didn't say that Dirk was really plotting against his father, but he thought I did.
4: That's plenty clever.
3: Now it's up to us to see that he comes to no harm, Tonto. Let's get to the horses.
4: Me watching him.
3: He'll lead us to the camp.
4: Yep, yep.
3: And then I'll have a lot of riding to do, but Silver can make it.
4: That right. Get him up, Scout. Hail, Silver! Away!

0: Young Sanchez approached as closely to the outlaw camp as he dared. Then, finding cover out of range of the glow of the campfire, he tried to overhear the rustlers talk and learn the details of their plot against his father. But although he waited patiently, the subject was not mentioned.
1: It's funny they don't say anything about it. I've got to find out. What was that? I thought I heard...
2: You stand up.
1: What?
2: He got gun. You stand up.
3: You sneaked up on me.
2: No. You walk that way.
1: You're part of the gang.
2: You walk.
1: I'm going.
2: Here, feller.
4: Tony, for the redskin, hold the gun on him.
2: We find this feller back there. Him hear what you say. Me get him.
1: You.
5: What's that?
2: Him hide there in grass. Me find him.
5: He was hiding there, Injun.
2: Huh?
3: So where in thunder did you come from, redskin?
2: Me hear about you.

0: ride this way.
1: Huh? You heard about it?
2: Oh. Well, I'll be doggone. I bet the Injun wanted to join up.
0: That's right.
3: But look here, Injun. How'd you find this camp?
0: Me follow sign.
2: Trust a redskin to read trail. Well, we'll see about you later. What I want to know is what Tony was doing here.
4: You know why I came. Huh? Or you should know. Sending the masked man to warn me away. You should know I don't frighten that easily.
3: What's he talking about, boss?
2: Don't ask me, Limpy.
4: You claim you didn't send him?
2: Send who?
4: The masked man that said you were plotting against my father. The masked man you sent to tell me you wouldn't stand for any interference.
2: Are you loco?
4: I suppose you'll claim you weren't planning to steal more horses.
2: Maybe we was and maybe we wasn't. But what's that got to do with a masked fellow we never even heard of?
4: But I was sure.
2: Sure of what?
4: From what he said, I was certain he came from you. That you were planning something.
2: It sounds mighty funny to me.
4: I'll be going.
2: Oh, no, you don't.
4: But I...
2: You'll stay right here, and you'll answer some questions. Just how did you savvy where this camp was?
4: I followed you one night.
2: Figured that if the time ever come I didn't have anything on you anymore, you'd know where to send the law after me. Is that it?
4: No, it wasn't.
2: Don't lie to me. I happen to know I ain't got nothing on you now. I heard about you and your paw.
4: Then the masked man did come from you.
2: I tell you, I don't know anything about a masked hombre. But I do know there's nothing that'd suit you better than to get even with me for making you help steal your paw's horses. And that's just why you come here.
4: And someday I will get even.
2: Yeah? Does anyone else know about this camp? Did you ever tell Molly about it?
4: No.
2: If you did...
4: She doesn't know, I tell you.
2: It'll be blamed unlucky for her if she does. Now you're staying here till I figure out what to do with you. Injun.
0: Huh?
2: Seems to me we owe you some thanks for finding the polecat for us.
0: That all right.
2: Uh-huh. But don't get the idea that because you've done us a good turn, we're taking it your own word. Before you join up with our gang, we're going to find out some things about you. And don't you try to get away either. We're guarding the two of you till we find out what's what.
5: The Lone Ranger, watching Tonto enter the outlaws' camp, raced back to the Gardner Ranch where Molly was waiting for her husband to return.
6: Jorgen!
7: Your husband refused to take my warning.
6: How did you know?
7: Because he refused. Right now he's a prisoner in Dirk's camp.
6: Oh, no.
7: I hope you'll have the good sense to take my warning. You admitted your husband told you where the camp is. Well, don't try to help him.
6: The law...
7: The law can't help you. Sheriff's out of town. By the time you rode there and back, it might be too late.
6: What are you going to do with him? What
7: it isn't what I'll do with him. It's what Dirk will.
6: Dirk.
7: I've said enough. Stay here and you'll stay out of danger. I've told you what's happened to your husband. Don't run the same risk yourself.
6: Tony, I've got to do something. Father won't be home and it's too far to town.
8: Come on, Silver!
6: The masked man, he's gone. Oh, Tony, a prisoner. I've got to help him. My horse is saddled. The masked man won't know. Wait, a gun. There's one on the table. There. If I can't help him, I'd rather face it with him than wait alone, knowing he's in danger. Stand still there.

0: Diego, senor. He's a masked man.
1: All set yourself, Jose?
2: I've come to talk to you, Don Diego.
3: Fuck me.
2: Careful.
3: Manuel, Jose, Pablo, come here.
2: Don Diego, those men attack me. Your son may die.
1: I have no son.
2: That's your pride talking, Don Diego.
1: I have
2: you disowned him. You sent him away. All because of that same foolish, obstinate pride.
0: I will pick him, senor.
2: The next man that draws on me will get the same. Stand back.
1: You shot the gun from his hand.
2: You've got to listen to me, Don Diego. Your son is a prisoner of Dirk Spade.
1: Dirk is a thief.
2: The same thief who's been stealing your horses. Because Tony thought they were planning another raid on your rancho, we went there to stop them.
1: That is not true. If they stole my horses, then they are my son's friends.
2: They aren't his friends.
1: He helped them steal from me, his father. He married a gringo woman. He is no longer a Sanchez. He has disgraced our name.
2: Your own words show why he helped them steal. He married the woman he loved. But knowing your blind prejudice, he was afraid to tell you.
1: Prejudice? All gringos are worthless.
2: And so, because of your pride and your temper, you'll do nothing to save your son from Dirk?
1: He is not my son, I tell you. He can go his own way. I have nothing to do with
2: him. And if you won't go willingly, you'll go by force.
1: Hey, please, let me go.
2: Get back. This gun is aimed at your master. Get back or I'll pull the trigger. Now, Don Diego, up with you.
1: Shoot, you fool.
2: 50, come on, Silver.
1: We pay for this, senor. My men, they will follow.
2: They'll follow? Don Diego, that's just what I want them to do.

0: I've been thinking, Tony.
1: Yes?
0: Even if your paw did kick you out, maybe you can still be of some use to me.
1: You want me to help you?
0: Well, you could be handy in a lot of ways. And you might do worse than throw in with us.
1: Why, you...
0: Now, don't fly off a handle. Just look at it this way. Your paw's all through with you, ain't he?
1: And what if he is?
0: Well, you've got to make a living. And we don't do so bad.
1: I am no outlaw.
0: You've acted mighty like one at times. Have you forgot about helping us steal them horses?
1: You know why I did that. You made me.
0: Sure, I made you. Now, here's what I was thinking. Your paw's rancho covers a lot of ground, and he's got all kinds of horses. What's more, you know everybody working for him. And most likely, you savvy lots of things about them.
1: What are you getting at?
0: Just this. Knowing all them things, it'd be a heap easier for you to steal the horses than me. And you'd be able to pick out the best.
1: You're really asking me to steal from my father?
0: Made myself clear, didn't I? Now, why don't
1: Here's my answer.
2: You! Tony, get the ball grabbing!
0: You spoke out, teacher!
1: You had that coming, Dirk. And more just like it.
0: I was going to be easy on you. But now I'll make you wish you'd never been born. Get a hold of him, fella.
3: No, let him go.
1: Molly.
0: Well, I'll be. So, she didn't know where this hideout was, huh?
4: She got guns.
3: Don't you dare harm Tony. I'll...
4: You not shoot. Me take gun from you.
3: Let go of that gun.
0: There. Now we got him. Good work, Injun.
1: Molly, you should not have come here.
3: Tony, I had to. You men can't hurt Tony. Let him go. He won't turn you over to the law. I promise you. You have my word. Please don't.
5: Dirk, what in place are we to do with her?
0: We've got to get rid of both of them before they tell anybody else about us.
6: Yeah, and maybe they have already. If they know about this place, maybe a dozen others do, too.
0: Then we've got to clear out. After we've showed these two what it means to come meddling in our business.
3: What are you going to do?
0: You'll see. Grab Tony. I'll take care of him first.
3: You can't. You can't. Let him go. I'll stay in his place. I'll do anything.
1: There, Molly. Don't let them frighten you.
3: Oh, Tony, if they harm you...
7: They won't.
1: The mask, man.
8: Surround it,
9: Diego. Over there, the horses they have stolen.
1: Father.
0: Don Diego, fight them off. Grill them.
9: There's a gun covering every man here. Make a break for it, and Don Diego's men will drop you before you can draw.
6: I give up. Don't you?
0: Bless you.
10: It would give me pleasure to shoot. If you wish to fight...
0: I ain't putting up no fight.
1: But, Father, where did you come from? I thought that...
11: Tony... I think your father understands things better now.
10: The masked man, he bring me here. He talked to me, but at first I would not listen. But then, when I watched you, my son, and heard...
1: You heard everything?
10: Everything. How you refused to help these thieves, and more. This wife of yours tried to protect you.
3: Because I love your son, Don Diego.
10: You have the courage of a Sanchez.
1: You mean...
10: It will give me pride to welcome her into our family.
1: But I do not understand. The masked man, he was working for Dirk. And then he brought you here.
10: I, too, find many things in this I do not understand.
1: But, Father, I...
10: But I am content to thank the masked man for the more important things he taught me to understand in their place. That is enough.
1: And, Father, if it means you have forgiven me, that you'll welcome my wife, then it's enough for me, too.
12: I

0: In the early days of the Western United States, outlaws roamed the territory. Usually working in small bands, they attack isolated ranch houses, driving off cattle and stealing whatever they could lay their hands on. But occasionally, an outlaw with a gift of leadership became ambitious. He welcomed new recruits until his band had grown into a small army, and he was able to defy not only the local sheriffs, but the government troops as well. The Hawk was such a man, and the story of his meeting with the masked rider of the plains is one of the most exciting episodes in the history of the West. Return with us now to those thrilling days of yesteryear. From out of the past come the thundering hoofbeats of the great horse Silver. The Lone Ranger rides again.
1: Come on, Silver! We're heading south for the border! The Hawk has been seen near Dover! Hurry out!

0: Our story begins in the little town of Preston where the Army post was located. Matt Badger, an engineer on the newly built railroad, is enjoying an evening at home and...
1: Oh, it sure seems good having you at home at least one day a week, Matt. Sometimes I get so lonesome I wish you wasn't working for the railroad, even if it does pay so good.
2: Bess, you ain't no more glad to see me here than I am to be here.
1: But it ain't just being lonesome. If you was railroading back east where things were all safe and settled, I'd likely not mind so much. But here, with engines and hold-up men, I'm thinking of you in the cab of your

0: Hey there, folks. Welcome to Tuesday, which is brought to you by the GeoClinics Radio Network. And tonight I'll be playing for you folks a quad play from the detective series I ran last week.
1: So
0: if you wasn't sure what that is, you'll find out in a few seconds. 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

Good evening, this is Alex. 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This evening's shows are entitled, Altar of Death, Mystery of Madman's Deep, Death Keeps a Deadline, and The Lady in Black. These shows originally aired on the evenings of March 15th, October 25th, and November 1st and 22nd, 1942, respectively. Lamont Cranston, The Shadow, begins uprooting the weed of crime momentarily. Enjoy this evening's presentation.

0: 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The Shadow, mysterious character who aids the forces of law and order, is in reality Lamont Cranston, wealthy young man about town. Several years ago in the Orient, Cranston learned a strange and mysterious secret. The secret of hypnotic power to cloud men's minds so that they cannot see him. Cranston's friend and companion, the lovely Margot Lane, is the only person who knows to whom the voice of the invisible shadow belongs. Today's drama, Offer of Death.
1: I can see that travel folder now, Lamont. You want peace and quiet, come to beautiful San Luis, the island paradise.
2: Do those tom-toms bother you, Margot?
1: Well, they do funny things to my spine.
2: Well, probably some native festival. Shall we go back into the hotel?
1: No. Somehow I feel safer out here on the veranda.
2: You know, interesting thing about those islands, no matter how much modern civilization appears in the cities, back in the bush, back in the jungle, the native reverts to type.
1: Well, if you think you're making me feel any better, you're wrong. I thought we came to Port San Luis for a rest. I could go try to get a rest in the subway station.
3: Now then. Let us place this oil. Now then.
1: Who's that?
2: One of the guests. The sea's coming up on the veranda.
3: Who's that for fire? Now then.
2: Oh, Miss Eustace.
3: Eh? You called me. Who's that?
2: Lamont Cranston, Miss Eustace.
3: Oh, yes. Couldn't see you very well in this half light. Hello, Miss Lane.
1: Hello, Miss Eustace. You look rather worried.
3: I am a bit. I say, look here, have you seen that native proprietor around anywhere, Cranston?
2: Only? Well, no, I haven't. Not since dinner.
3: I don't quite understand all this. There's something mighty strange going on.
1: I knew it, Lamont. The ceremonial was never listed on the travel folder.
3: You're quite right, Miss Lane. The village is deserted. Not a soul on the streets and every shop is boarded up tight. It's going to be trouble. I'd like to know about it.
1: Yes, we all would.
3: Especially one old man who was crouching behind the door of his hut, but all I could get out of him was one native word that he kept repeating over and over.
2: Well, what was it, Houston?
3: It sounded something like Gilmet.
1: Gilmet?
4: It is a rare word in Port San Luis, Miss Lane.
3: Well, there you are.
4: The word Gilmet, my friends, is not a word to be spoken lightly.
2: No? Well, what does it mean, Oni?
4: It is a native expression, Mr. Cranston, which means the night that eats men.
1: The night that eats men?
3: Is that why the natives are hiding behind locked doors?
4: Yes. It started, Mr. Eustace, some 10 years ago with the disappearance of a Scots explorer and his wife named McBaird. They vanished from this island and were never seen again. That was 10 years ago, this very night.
1: But these McBairds could have just gone away of their own accord, couldn't they?
4: They could have, yes. But on the same night, Miss Lane, every year for 10 years past, two people, a man and a woman, have disappeared without a trace from Port San Luis. That is why the natives call it Kismet. The night that eats men.
3: Dow, ridiculous native superstition.
2: It does sound fantastic, only.
1: And decidedly unpleasant.
4: Look. Look. The great and terrible Kulomo is calling for the yearly sacrifice.
2: What?
3: He means that volcanic island off the shore there to the east of San Luis.
2: Oh, yes.
1: Why, smoke seems to be rising from its crater.
2: But that volcano is extinct. Is the island inhabited?
4: Yes. By the spirits, the evil spirits. ghostly rollers of darkness.
3: Oh, now, look here, only I can understand these poor ignorant blighters in the village going overboard on this superstition business. But you've had the advantage of an education. Surely you can't believe all this nonsense.
4: In your land, you have few superstitions. But here on San Luis, it is different. I know. I have seen.
3: Well, I do know it's true, Clemson, that you can't get a native to go within 3 miles of that island.
4: It is death to set foot on it.
2: Ah, hey, what was that? Mulhava, what did you say, Elmi?
1: Lamont is terrified.
2: Oh, forgive me. Now, look, Lorne, look. If you're in trouble or danger, you forgive me. Please.
0: Well, we'll be waiting outside here for you, Lorne.
2: Waiting outside.
4: Oh, I know you are here somewhere. You have come for me. I am ready to die.
2: You. You. Stand in the window.
3: Rorotungo, Mulhava.
4: Come. Come. I am ready.
3: Elmi's expression is like death, Mr. Eustace.
1: Oh, no, Lamont.
3: Who killed him?
2: A native, I'd say. See the tiny poison dart stuck in his throat?
3: Yes.
2: That did the job.
3: Elmi seemed to know this was coming.
1: Listen.
3: Weird flute music again.
2: Came from somewhere outside. Can you see anything from that window, Margo?
1: Lamont, there's a figure running down to the beach.
2: Where?
1: See? Look there in the moonlight.
3: He's getting into a canoe.
2: We've got to stop him. Come on. Out this door here.
3: There he goes. Seems to be pulling away from shore rapidly.
1: Can you recognize him?
3: I'm afraid the moon isn't large enough for that.
1: Just wait. Whoever it is, he'll go around the island and land somewhere on the opposite shore.
3: Why do you say that, Miss Lane?
1: Well, there isn't another body of land anywhere around here that he could escape to, except
3: this volcanic island, Colomo.
2: That's where he seems to be headed. Eustace, where can I get a boat?
1: Lamont.
3: He's not going to follow us there.
2: That's right.
1: In spite of the legend that no one has ever returned from that island?
2: Yes, Margo. How about it, Eustace? The boat.
3: I have a slow but sturdy fishing launch, Clemson. You may have it on one condition.
2: Well, what's that?
3: If you let me come along.
2: Glad to have you, Eustace. I suppose you'll realize that this isn't going to be exactly a pleasure trip.
3: I understand.
1: Well, then, what are we waiting for?
2: You too, Margo.
1: Well, you didn't think I was going to stay here on San Luis alone, did you? Come on, let's go.
2: Can you see him, Eustace?
3: No, they're dead on the trail.
2: Good. Wish I thought to bring a gun with me.
3: I have one on the boat, Crimson. It's off at the leather sign pocket there. Miss Lane can reach it for you.
1: Oh, yes. Here it is, Lamont.
2: Thanks. Eustace, can we get any more speed out of this boat? He's pulling away from
3: the water. I'm wide open now. I think he wasn't in the fast. I say, Crimson, there's an arm of water just up ahead there that's thick with submerged reefs and rocks. The favor is underground and the sharks that infest these waters. Even the native fishermen avoid it.
1: We have to go through that, Lamont. That man in the canoe is going around.
2: We've got to, Margo. We're going to head him off.
3: He'll be tempted safe if we try.
2: It's our one chance to overtake him.
3: Right, Al. I think Slim would have said.
2: Well, what do you say, Margo? Shall we go after him or turn back?
1: I know what your choice is, Lamont. And it's mine, too.
2: Good. I knew you'd say that. You game, your sister?
3: Well, it's a good thing I'm a bachelor.
2: I'm going to risk a shot before he gets too far out of range.
3: Don't miss. He might be a nasty customer with those poison darts.
2: Yeah. Well, here goes. Oh, not so good.
1: Well, what's happened to old Jedi Dick, Lamont?
2: I don't know, Martha. Well, I won't miss this time.
3: Not a question. Let me conserve our ammunition. What's left in the gun is all I have.
1: Yes, and we don't know what we're liable to run into on that island.
3: Hold on! Hold on!
2: Oh. Yeah. Still in one piece, Eustace?
3: Largo, there's no launch made up this fast, but she's fairly sturdy.
1: Well, Lamont, I could swear I saw a big shark just licking his chops a moment ago.
2: Take it easy, Eustace. We'll pick our way through this stretch of water. We've gained enough to afford it.
3: Largo.
1: Come on, look! Those fires on the shore of the island.
2: I see.
3: Why, they seem to be moving.
2: Your fires are natives holding torches, Margo.
3: Yes, some of the Indians are coming out from the island shore in canoes.
2: Well, the reception committee.
3: More than that, Clint. That's the fire ceremony. The death count.
2: So, The hunters become the prey.
1: Well, let's turn back quickly, Lamont.
3: This canoes are filled with savages. You know what that means.
2: I guess you're right, Eustace. Like it is.
1: Yes, and let's see if we can't get a little more speed out of this long.
3: Okay. Eustace, they're coming at a side. Can't get any more out of this. Slow down.
1: Uh-oh.
0: Well, Eustace, we couldn't have picked a better time for the motor to go dead.
3: It's caution and closely at word at the moment.
1: And the native's only about 50 yards away from that prey of yours, Lamont.
0: Well, we still have a gun.
3: Now, don't you make confession. Yes, and a bullet can do any good. But those blowguns and poison darts, we wouldn't have a chance.
0: I guess you're right, Eustace.
1: Lamont.
0: Yes, Mother.
1: Any ideas?
0: Not a glimmer.
1: Well, we've been in tight places before.
0: Yes, but this one is a prize winner. Looks like we're in for it, Margo. Here they come.
5: 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The Blue Coal heat regulator is easily and quickly installed, quickly removed, too, in case you move, and it's easy to operate. You'll be amazed to discover the thousands of steps, yes, literally thousands, this regulator will save you in the course of a season. Ask your neighborhood Blue Coal dealer to tell you all about it. He's listed under the words Blue Coal in the yellow section of your classified phone directory. Now, back to the shadow.
0: They're the most savage crew I've ever seen.
1: The native in the lead boat wants to talk, Lamont.
3: Huh? You know, fight!
1: What did he say?
0: He's asking us to surrender without fighting. They evidently mean to take us alive.
3: They could kill us in a minute if they wanted to. Still have a chance, this wife.
1: Eustace is right, Lamont. We still have a chance.
3: You! You no fight!
0: Okay. We won't fight. At least temporarily.
3: I take you to chief. Come on, come on, come on.

0: God, you touched the village. Must be the chief.
1: I hope he likes it. Where's Mr. Houston? He was right behind us a moment ago.
0: He was hauled off in another direction, remember? Well,
1: Lamont, you don't think that...
0: No. Let's not cross bridges before we come to the moment.
2: Now, hold off! This is the house.
0: Look in the bag. It's probably a formal invitation.
1: This isn't having much choice in.
2: I bring prisoners. This.
3: What do you mean? I've been expecting it.
1: But
3: you're not surprised to see a white man here, eh? But we turn up everywhere, I suppose. We'll introduce ourselves later. Meanwhile, I imagine you're rather hungry after your little ocean voyage. We'll fix that immediately.
0: Aluba!
2: Give up.
0: Yeah, now, look, all we want...
3: No trouble at all.
0: Aluba, Kauto, Kungo!
3: I've told them to take your friend into the village. Bring food.
0: Why have you done all this?
3: Why? My subjects think we are man and wife. That is why your friend has been separated from you. You'll find the Kuki a very peculiar people, with many strange customs. They're idolaters, all of them. Worship a thing called Mulhava.
1: Mulhava? Then...
3: Aye. A rather solid deity that the native seal requires human sacrifice. Beastly stuff, Mulhava.
1: I don't know if we're going to like it.
3: Ah, the lady, my dear. I'm on the very best of terms with the Kuki. As a matter of fact, I shall go on ahead now and have the natives prepared for you.
0: You're very kind.
3: I'm happy to oblige.
1: Lamont.
0: Yes, Mother.
1: Did you see the initials on the silver belt buckle he was wearing?
0: No, I didn't notice.
1: They were capital M, A, C, capital B.
0: Capital M, A, C, capital B?
1: Yes. Didn't Oni tell us that the first two people to vanish from Fort San Luis were a Mr. McBaird and his wife?
0: Yes, Margo. I'm afraid he did.
1: Well, you don't seem to mind our little adventure, Mr. Eustace.
0: Yes, I noticed that too, Margot.
4: Well, Miss Lyne, Mr. Clancy, Miss Tupper, all extra toast is given. This is enough to bring a dead man back to him.
3: You're very grateful, Mr. Eustace. Now, as you were saying while I was gone, Mr. Clancy, this man, Oni, I believe his name was, told you two people who disappeared from Port San Luis every year on this night. He shortly after telling me this, he was found murdered.
0: Why do you put that in the form of a question? It's evident that you've been listening to every word we've said.
3: Aye, Mr. Clancy. A bad habit of mine. Very bad.
0: Oni also mentioned a man named McBain.
3: That's it. Are you quite finished, Jimmy?
0: Why, yes, thank you. And now, if you could let us have some fuel for our
3: board. No, you must accept my hospitality and stay the night. Or at least part of the night. The natives are well prepared for you.
1: What's that?
3: I use this gong to summon my servants.
5: The natives have come in for the
3: tea. Well, thank you, my dear. This is my wife. The natives took rather a fancy to her and made her a priest. We are both devout worshippers, as a matter of fact.
0: Hey, what's going on here?
3: Your friend Oni told you about the man and woman who disappear every year from Port San Luis. Did he name as a Cranston?
0: Yes.
3: It is my pleasure to inform you, sir, that you and Miss Lane are the two who disappear this year.
1: No!
0: What?
3: Aye. The native in the canoe rather lured you on, I believe. He was the witch doctor of the Kulki tribe who went to Port San Luis to murder Oni because poor Oni knew too much.
0: Oh, I see. You're behind that, too.
3: Aye. He's fallen away from tribal laws. As for you, you see, a man and a woman must be killed in Mulhava's honor on this night. You met, as it is called on Fort San Luis.
0: What is your part in all this, Mr. Ann?
3: For 10 years, I have engineered the disappearances of a man and a woman for the purpose of the Mulhava sacrifice.
1: But why?
3: This volcanic island is some of the richest diamond territory in the world, Miss Lane.
0: So that's it.
3: Aye. I am paid for my trouble in diamonds, which are worth more to me than to the savages, since I can reach the American and European market. You see, it's a perfect system.
0: Not quite so perfect as it seems, though, you know.
3: No?
0: No. Because you've overlooked the fact that I have Mr. Eustace's revolver.
3: Oh.
0: Now, you take it to our boat and see the...
4: Yes, friend, and I forgot to tell you.
0: What, Eustace?
4: The gun is only loaded with blanks. You see, our men have given us 2 years and we're actually loaded.
1: You're in on it, too.
6: Of course, Miss
4: Lee. I happen to be Mr. McMahon's contact with his market for all. It was an excellent reception, don't you think? You're coming here with slaves very handsome.
1: Oh, Mama.
0: Don't worry, Margot.
1: Lynette, you're here.
0: I will speak to them, my dear.
6: Agato! Agato! Santo Gori, Topa Grani, Rumo, Burhava! Agato!
7: I have just told my subjects to take you to the temple of the altar of death on the rim of the volcano. There, after due ceremony, you will be cast into its bottomless pit in flames as a sacrifice to our idol, Burhava.
6: Oh, no, McFad, it's not going to be a slave, you fool!
7: Gori, Gori,
1: look out! Mr. McFad, you made it a shield!
7: I couldn't deprive my people of their innocence so much.
4: No, I am saving you both for the higher sacrifice.
1: Any luck, Lamont?
0: Right now, Lamont. This temple of dungeon seems to be doing out of lava for me.
1: Well, at some point, see?
0: Yes, see, Margo. I don't know how they run these things.
1: Oh, the fun.
0: Oh, no, Margo. You mustn't let that lunatic McFad enjoy himself over our feet.
1: Oh, you're right. Is this it, Mama?
0: Looks like it, Margo. I don't see how we can possibly get out.
1: Have they come?
0: A little flight, I know. But the fish filling in, Margo.
5: It is I, Mrs. McFad.
0: Mrs. McFad?
5: I want to help them, as I've tried to help all the other poor souls who've fallen into my husband's power.
0: Oh?
5: Oh, I hate him. He's evil.
0: You hate him?
5: Aye.
0: Will you help us escape?
5: Oh, no. No. I want you, but they'd kill me if I did that. All I can do is to tell you that he's safe in my husband's armor. For what you can make out of it.
0: Yes, Miss McGrath?
5: The natives fear him. They think he's will have as his patron. They've fallen their knees before him. They even made me serve as priest to keep up the pretense. But if they ever should discover that he uses them and their god for his own selfish ends, they turn on him.
0: I understand you, Mr. McGrath. And I think I see a chance.
1: What do you mean,
0: Margo? Perhaps the shadow can find a way out. Mrs. McGrath, there's nothing I can do unless you open that door.
5: Oh, they'll kill me.
0: You must, I tell you. If we're all to have a chance.
5: Open it.
0: I
5: warn you, I'm
0: armed,
5: and if you attempt
0: to
5: escape, I'll have to kill you
0: in
5: such defense.
0: I agree to those terms, Mrs. McFad.
5: Very well.
0: Just
5: a moment.
0: I'm going to make a break for it, Margo. I'll be looking out for you.
1: Good morning, Carol. You
5: feel it, Lee? Nothing. Nothing. Yes, but now. Mr. Kenton. Mr. Kenton.
1: Where is he? He's gone, Mrs. McFad.
5: Gone? Oh, no. I'll be seeing for this. I'll be...
1: That's coming.
5: They're coming.
1: I'll help you, Mrs. McFad. I'll do my best to help you.
4: Here comes my sister. Well, Miss Ames. Where is he? Ah, my dear. This is some of your gentle work.
1: Oh, she couldn't help it. He escaped. She couldn't have stopped him.
4: Oh, Mr. McFad, Branson is gone. Oh, we're done for. The natives won't take up the woman.
8: No, they will not. They insist on a man, too. But I think we can work out of that emergency. Don't you, Eustace?
4: Off you may, McLean.
8: We have Miss Lane, have we not?
4: But that's no man.
8: You forget me. We have you.
4: Oh? Yes. The devil, you see, he would do a thing like that. God, you need this too much.
8: I need the nickels more, Eustace.
6: Burhala! Toro! Toro!
4: Stop it there! No way! No
6: way! Take that man, take him! He and Miss Lane will make him our sacrifice to the mighty Burhala!
7: Oh, Murava, we bring this man and woman before your awful presence. Send us good fortune and plentiful food and the shining stones buried in the earth.
6: Murava, apply the torch to the man. Now, take his soul to Murava and cast him into the crater of Kulumo, the flaming sacrifice.
4: Kulumo!
6: Now, McMahon, now I'm bursting at mercy.
4: Murava, Murava,
6: Murava, McMahon!
7: Burhava, receive this offering. Now the woman. The woman. Light the human torch.
4: Hold on.
5: No, help me.
0: Drop that, man. Drop it, I say.
6: Agato.
7: heard the voice.
9: So, Macbeth, you would set yourself up as a king.
5: Coming from the idol.
9: Your evil reign is at an end, Macbeth.
4: Magando, Mulhava, speak.
9: You, priest of Mulhava, you understand me. Let there be no more human sacrifices.
4: Shiva, Shiva! No more sacrifices!
9: Release that woman and set her free. Free the man who came to this island with her. And send them both to Kulumu in safety.
4: Yes, Mulhava. We do as you say. We obey Mulhava. Aloha! Mulhava has spoken.
8: No! No, you will not do as he says. If those who get back to Port San Luis alive, they'll come for me and take me away.
4: Mulhava has spoken. We obey. Aloha!
8: You do as I say. I'm ruler here.
9: Your heathen man, send the prisoners back to Port San Luis. And let there never be a human sacrifice at Kulumu again.
4: We hear. We do the will of Mulhava.
8: You listen to me, ignorant savage dog. There's no such thing as Mulhava. That's just a lump of painted clay. I'm Mulhava. I built that fool idol. It's me you'll obey. Do you hear me?
9: You will not obey him. You will do as I have said.
8: Yes, you'll obey you. Aruba, I'll show you that the idol's made of clay. I'll show you who's more powerful. Watch this. There it cracked and broken, your idol, Mulhava. I guess that'll quiet your almighty highness. Well, don't stand there staring at me.
9: Mulhava, you die.
7: Wait a minute. No, wait a minute. It was only a joke. A joke. I'll build you another idol, another one. And don't come no closer to me now.
9: Die.
8: Back. Get back, I say. I've got a gun here. Stop or I'll shoot. Stop. No.

0: And as they say in the travelogue pictures, there, fading into the setting sun, we take our last look at the beautiful and...
1: Terrible
0: island of Port St. Lucie and Kulumu.
1: And it was pretty terrible, Lamont. I'll never believe another travel folder. Peace and quiet, huh?
0: Well, you can believe them from now on, Margot. The government is going to civilize and educate those natives. As for McBain, well, I can't help thinking that he does a sort of poetic justice.
1: How do you mean?
0: His own death came in the form of a sacrifice to the clay idol that he had created as a weapon to hold over the heads of the natives. The god he created destroyed him.
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2: 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Any similarity to persons living or dead is purely coincidental. We bring you now a dramatic episode that might happen to you.
4: Hello, Ed. How are you? 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
5: 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What are you so happy about?
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0: shadow knows.
1: Once again, your neighborhood blue coal dealer brings you the thrilling adventures of the Shadow. The hard and relentless fight of one man against the forces of evil. These dramatizations are designed to demonstrate forcibly to old and young alike that crime does not pay. No need to worry about heat this winter. Blue coal dealers everywhere are delivering anthracite as fast as wartime transportation facilities will permit. There'll be some coal in every bin, enough for immediate needs. That's the goal of your friendly blue coal dealer. You can help him by being patient and cooperative, by permitting your dealer to deliver just the amount of coal that you require for immediate comfort. Don't insist that a full winter's supply be delivered at once. There's enough coal to go around. But at present, the supply must be equally shared by everyone. The Shadow, mysterious character who aids the forces of law and order, is in reality Lamont Cranston, wealthy young man about town. Several years ago in the Orient, Cranston learned a strange and mysterious secret. The secret of hypnotic power to cloud men's minds so that they cannot see him. Cranston's friend and companion, the lovely Margot Lane, is the only person who knows to whom the voice of the invisible Shadow belongs. Today's drama, The Mystery of Madman's Deep. Far, far down in the icy waters of the sea lay the end of a quest. A quest for a secret by which men might make the dead live again. Moving slowly through a deep fog, we follow the narrow road that is to lead to the answer to the mystery of the Madman's Deep.
0: Seems to me the road should have made a left turn here. Well, this heavy fog would lift.
2: Oh, Lamont, now don't tell me you're lost.
0: Lost? Why? I know every foot of this country around here.
2: Oh, look out!
0: Huh? See? I was right. The road did make a left turn. If we kept down this way, we'd have gone right over the cliff and into the ocean.
2: How jolly.
0: You know, Margo, we must be rather close to Madman's Deep.
2: Well, whatever Madman's Deep is, I'm sure it must be something quite delightful to stay away from.
0: Years ago, a madman leaped into it from the cliffs there. As his body was never recovered, the legend arose that the waters go down to the center of the earth. Let's get out and have a look around.
2: What?
0: Yeah, it's the spot, all right. Madman's Deep is somewhere down there in the fog.
2: What was that?
0: It was queer, wasn't it?
2: What?
0: Yeah, it sounds like it's down there someplace. Can't see a thing, though. Fog's getting thicker every second.
2: Yes, if you ask me, I'm staying right here until it clears, too. I'm not taking any more chances on you turning right when the road turns left.
0: Oh, say, come to think of it, I know a man who has a home near here.
2: Oh, really?
0: Suppose while we're waiting, we drop in on him. Should be a path leading to the place over this way. Oh, no, wait. I guess it's over this way.
2: Now, look. Are you sure it isn't over that way?
0: Oh, no. That way would lead down to the beach. Come along. I know this bit of the country perfectly.
2: Who in the world would have a home out here in this bleak place anyway?
0: Oh, he's quite famous. He used to be head of a big perfumery concern in France. Maybe you've heard of him. Pierre Lemaire.
2: Pierre Lemaire? No. The name leaves me colder than fog.
0: I presume he built his house out here to be close to the sea. They find it a bit gloomy.
2: And what does this Lemaire do? Live in a bat-infested attic and come out only at night?
0: No. He lives with his daughter and a Dr. Pace. Dr. Pace and Lemaire are engaged in biological research. Remember reading in the papers a year or so ago about protozoic extract? That's Lemaire's discovery.
2: Well, not those crazy articles about the stuff that keeps you living forever.
0: Oh, no, they weren't the craziest they've seen.
2: Oh, Lamont.
0: Lemaire has a rather sound foundation for his theory. Hello. Say, this was the path to the beach after all.
2: Yes, so I see. You can't run the car into the ocean. You're going to walk into it. And you know every foot of this country.
0: Well, I...
2: Look, someone's coming.
0: Yes. Why, Miss Lemaire.
3: Oh, it's Mr. Cranston, isn't it?
0: Yes, what's wrong?
3: My brother, he's been drowned.
2: Oh, no.
0: drowned?
3: His yacht was wrecked here in Madeline's Deep.
0: But when did it happen?
3: I don't know when it happened. My father spent a great deal of time on the boat. He kept it moored here. There was a laboratory.
0: Yes, I know, but what...
3: He'd been working there for about 6 days. This morning when I came down for a walk on the beach, I saw a wreckage floating on the water. Bit furniture.
2: But that doesn't necessarily mean...
3: And the yacht was gone. Yes. Setting off depth charges now to see what they can bring up to the surface.
2: Oh, dear, I am so sorry.
4: It's the mayor. It's the mayor, Sheriff Cunningham, and the men of...
0: Oh, my name is Cranston. I'm a friend of Mr. LeMaire.
4: I'm Grover Teague.
3: Mr. Teague was also a friend of my father's. He's a director of the Biological Foundation.
0: Oh, yes.
4: Mr. LeMaire, they've found the body. Here they are.
3: Let me see. Let me see him.
5: I wouldn't if I was you, miss. He's been in the water for quite a
3: while. But I was.
0: I think she's right. You'd better let him.
3: Oh. No. No, it isn't my father. It's the servant who was with him, with me.
4: You might as well take him along, Sheriff.
5: Yes, sir.
3: And the boat did go down. My father's dead.
0: Miss LeMaire, there's nothing anyone can say at a time like this, but your father, during his life, contributed a great deal to science.
4: And his work will go on. The large endowment he made to the Biological Foundation.
3: Endowment? I'm not aware of any endowment he made to the Biological Foundation.

0: anything, really?
1: No, nothing. My father's gone down to the bottom of Madman's Deep. No one ever returns from there.
2: Who is it?
1: Sorry, Dr. Pace, Judith.
0: Oh, you're back. What happened?
1: You found Whitley's body, that's all.
0: And Mr. Lemaire?
1: I never found him. Why are you so interested, anyway?
0: If the wreck didn't occur too long ago, there might still be a chance of saving him.
1: Don't talk like a fool. Mr. Lemaire is dead.
0: So are those tadpoles when we injected the protozoic extract into them. But they're alive now.
1: You can't overcome death.
0: Science can overcome anything. But stupidity.
1: Oh, I'm stupid, am I?
0: Very.
1: If your stuff's so good, why didn't it bring the guinea pig to life?
0: We made a slight mistake with the guinea pig. We used the same solution that we used for the tadpoles. And tadpoles are cold-blooded animals. They live in water. The guinea pig turned into an underwater creature which couldn't live in the air. We didn't find it out until it had died.
1: Too bad you didn't find that Mr. Lemaire could be turned into an underwater creature before his boat went down.
0: However, I have corrected the solution. It'll work very nicely now. It'll even work with Mr. Lemaire. When they find him, I shall inject the solution into his heart.
1: Oh, Robert.
0: I have the apparatus all set up in the laboratory, ready to begin the moment they bring his body home. The final test. The supreme test. The dead. Made to live.
1: Oh, you're insane. So is Lemaire. Spending all that money to scoop up stuff out of the ocean? Trying to make an elixir of life out of it? Completely insane.
0: Oh, don't worry about the money. He had plenty left. Not that you'll get any of it.
1: Why, what do you mean? Who else would he leave it to? I'm his daughter.
0: Are you indeed, Miss Dawson?
1: Dawson?
0: You recognize your own name, don't you? In case you've forgotten your family history, your real father's name was Arnold Dawson.
1: My father?
0: After he died, your mother married Mr. Lemaire. At that time, you were 5 years old.
1: Pierre Lemaire adopted me.
0: Oh, yes? When?
1: When I was a little girl, in Paris.
0: How odd. Because I looked into your adoption record. There aren't any.
1: Why, you...
0: So all these years you put in scheming to get your fingers on Lemaire's fortune have come to nothing.
1: I'd like to kill you for this.
0: Yes?
1: And I would. Except I can think of something better. Yes, much better.
0: Wait, where are you going? Come out of that laboratory.
1: So all the years I've spent here have been wasted, have
0: you? Get out of this laboratory.
1: No, so have all the years you've spent here. So have all your crazy experiments.
0: Let them put them along. There you
1: go. There'll be nothing but broken glass. Still can't.
0: Don't put them up.
1: Bring the dead to life, please. No.
3: The protozoic extract. Destroyed.
1: No doubt you think you'll get his money.
3: But we'll see. We'll see.
4: Commissioner Weston speaking. Oh, yes. Tell Mr. Cranston to come on in.
5: Cranston?
4: There's a friend of mine, Mr. Teague. I have an appointment with him, if you don't mind.
5: Not in the least, Commissioner. As a matter of fact, I know Mr. Cranston. I met him 4 years ago.
4: Ah.
5: Hello, Mr. Cranston. Remember me?
6: Why, yes, of course. How are you, Mr. Teague?
5: Very well, thank you.
6: It's been some time since we've seen each other.
5: Exactly 4 years. Lemaire was drowned on the 16th of October, 1938. The night his yacht was wrecked in a bad storm.
6: The 16th of October, 1938? Well, it has been a long time.
4: All right, Cranston, what do you know about Lemaire?
6: Oh, nothing, nothing, except he went down aboard his yacht and his body never has been recovered.
5: I've been telling the commissioner there have been some new developments. You may recall Dr. Pace. Well, he has produced a letter signed by Lemaire and dated October 1939.
6: October 1939? Well, that's a year after Lemaire's death.
5: Yes. And Pace claims that Lemaire is still alive.
4: What became of him after the port was wrecked in the storm? Where's he been?
6: Well, perhaps the letter was written before the wreck and simply misdated.
4: Have you yourself seen the letter, Mr. Teague?
5: Oh, yes. Dr. Pace even allowed me to make the photostatic copy of it. I have it right here.
4: Yeah. 12/10, 1939, my dear Dr. Pace, is feeling somewhat better now, although the wreck was a dreadful experience.
6: Why, he mentions this wreck.
5: Yes. So you see, the letter couldn't have been written before the wreck and misdated. Pardon me, Commissioner.
4: I'm leaving for France in a few days. Whatever is left of my fortune is yours to proceed with our experiments. That is an obvious forgery. Pace is trying to...

0: of LeMaire's estate. Who inherited LeMaire's estate, anyway?
1: No one as yet. As his body was never found, the will won't be read until the court declares LeMaire legally dead. But his only direct heir is his daughter. However, I'm not interested in the will.
0: No, Cranston. Mr. Teague is a trustee of the Biological Institute. LeMaire was an officer, and some of the Institute's funds are tied up with his estate.
1: As I'm trying to find some way of getting them released. If we can prove that LeMaire really drowned...
0: Of course he was drowned. I am not so sure he was drowned. Well, I understand the reason. Well, I'll settle the question. I'll send a diver down into Madman's Deep. Good, Commissioner. But the first thing I'd do would be to have a talk with this Dr. Pace. He might prove interesting. Someone must be down and out to live in a place like this. I'm beginning to put this case together already. After LeMaire's death, Dr. Pace couldn't find another job, so he schemed up a way to get hold of LeMaire's money. He framed that fake letter and...
2: Yes?
0: Dr. Pace?
2: Yes?
0: I'm Police Commissioner Weston. This is Mr. Cranston. I'd like to talk to you.
2: Why should the police want to talk to me?
0: Merely to get some information, Doctor. About Pierre LeMaire.
2: Oh. Well, come in. Come in, please. This is my laboratory. I live here, too. I've been a little pressed for cash lately.
0: I understand you were Mr. LeMaire's assistant, Dr. Pace.
2: 15 years we worked together. We were on the brink of a tremendous discovery. We would have abolished death. Come here. Let me show you. There's tadpoles. See them swimming about?
0: Yes.
2: Well, they were dead. We restored them to life. That was more than 5 years ago. It's true they never became frogs, but they're still alive. The dead. Made to live.
0: In your opinion, Doctor, what happened?
2: The same experiment with the dead guinea pig, but the solution was wrong. The guinea pig turned into an underwater creature.
0: An underwater creature?
2: Yes, we didn't realize it could only remain in the air for short periods. So it died. Then I corrected the solution. But before I could try it, Judith LeMaire spilled the protozoic extract we'd been years in preparing. I could kill him.
0: Dr. Pace.
2: I'm sorry. 15 years of research wasted.
0: Died.
2: I haven't the money to go on with it now.
0: Dr. Pace, when was the last time you saw Pierre LeMaire alive?
2: Mr. LeMaire is still alive. Judith Dowson tried to murder him, wrecked his boat.
0: Judith Dowson?
2: That's her real name. Dowson, not LeMaire.
0: Dr. Pace, we're sending down a diver into Madman's Deep to look for LeMaire's body.
2: LeMaire didn't drown. He isn't there. He's alive.
0: Well, we'll find out about that anyway.
2: And if he had drowned, it's been 4 years. There'll be nothing left of him.
0: There'll be enough to determine whether or not he did drown. I thought you might like to cooperate with us.
2: I don't know anything about it. Talk to Judith. She's the one who wrecked the yacht. Ask her.
0: That's an excellent suggestion. We shall ask her. Good evening, Dr. Pace.
3: Evening, Doctor.
0: And thank you. Before we're through with this, I wouldn't be surprised if we had a killer to deal with.
3: Judith LeMaire?
0: Oh, don't be naive. How would a woman wreck a boat? Something a man would figure out. I suspect the man was Dr. Pace.
3: Huh? And the motive?
0: He wanted the old man's fortune. He assumed the money would be left to carry on the experiment.
3: Uh-huh.
0: Then after he'd killed LeMaire, he became afraid the estate would go to Judith. So he trumped up that fake letter, naming himself as a beneficiary.
3: A perfectly logical deduction. Even brilliant.
0: Well, thanks.
3: Except that it's 100% wrong.
0: Wrong?
3: I don't think either Judith LeMaire or Dr. Pace wrecked the boat. I don't think either one of them were killers. I'm not even certain LeMaire was drowned.
0: The servant was drowned, wasn't he? If LeMaire was aboard that yacht, he must have been drowned, too.
3: Oh, I feel certain LeMaire was aboard the yacht, all right. In fact, I feel certain that he's still there.
0: What on earth are you talking about? If LeMaire's on the boat, he's dead. A man can't live underwater for 4 years.
3: Cranston, don't tell me you believe that this protozoic stuff could keep a man alive underwater.
0: Well, I might be able to tell you more about that when I come up from the bottom of Madman's Deep.
3: When you come up?
0: Yes. You see, I'm going down with the diver.
4: In just a moment, we'll return to the shadow. But right now, here are some answers to the letters that so many of you have sent John Barclay. Mr. Barclay, here's a question asked by many people. I have an 8-room house and only 2 tons of anthracite in my bin. My dealer has assured me that this is ample for immediate requirement. How long can I expect this coal to last under normal weather conditions?
5: The answer to that question, Ken, is that in the average 8-room house with normal construction,

0: show should last from 4 to 5 weeks.
1: And by sharing equally, everyone can be comfortably warm this winter.
0: And now, back to the shadow.
2: Sure, I've been diving for 7 years, Mr. Clanson. This job will be a cinch.
3: And you don't feel we'll have any trouble finding it?
2: We'll find what's left of her.
3: And what's left of Miss LeMaire. But after 4 years, it won't be much.
2: All righty?
3: Yep.
2: There's a telephone in your diving helmet, so you and me can talk back and forth to each other and the pump crew here.
3: Fine, fine.
2: Well, let's get going. Okay, Jerry. You can pass on ahead here.
4: Right.
2: We're going down.
5: You won't hear the damn thing again, huh? Every kind of pump in my ear. Oh, that's just the air pressure. A little while, you won't even notice it. Better put you on your flash.
6: All right.
5: I'll go ahead and you follow along. Don't get too close to me, or I'll line my foul. Yes. We were leaving a light over on the left. See anything? Yes. I see something. Sort of a dark shade. Might be a lot. Anyhow, we'll have a look. Come on. Now, take it easy. Now, we'll be moving any too rapidly at this time.
0: What happened?
5: The man in the cabin taking a chair. Now he's got it. It's seemingly alive and

0: there.
1: Please hurry.
0: All right, you guys, get that helmet off.
1: Yes, for heaven's sake.
0: All right, let me. Cranston.
1: Oh, are you all right?
2: Yes. Yes, I'm quite all right.
0: Where's Richard?
2: Oh, right here, Mr. Cranston. I guess I sort of messed things up. Tangled the lines and busted one of the phone cables.
3: What on earth happened down there?
2: Well, Commissioner, it was one of the most curious sights I've ever witnessed.
1: But what happened?
2: Chemical reaction you probably wouldn't find occurring anyplace else on Earth.
3: Yes, but...
2: Well, then it might have been the extremely low temperature that caused it.
3: Will you please tell me...
2: The mayor's body was completely preserved.
3: The guy actually walked.
1: What?
2: Not actually. When the water was agitated, it caused the body to move. But the mayor is dead, all right. Shot in the back.
3: What did I tell you? It was murder.
2: And after LeMaire was shot and killed, the sea cocks were open and the boat was sunk.
3: And that letter which Dr. Pace had was a forgery.
2: Of course. Just as you summarized, he was trying to get hold of LeMaire's fortune.
3: Well, in 1 hour from now, I'll have Dr. Pace under arrest for murder.
2: Oh, but it wasn't Dr. Pace who killed the mayor.
1: Come on, then who did?
3: Say, you mean LeMaire's daughter?
2: No, it wasn't Judith LeMaire out there.
3: Come now, Commissioner. You're guessing.

0: is there?
1: Why? I'm certain I saw that door open. No one.
2: Well, Dean.
1: Huh?
2: Why did you kill Pierre Lemaire?
1: I must be losing my senses. Got to get a grip on myself. See the thing through this far. I must go to pieces now.
2: Why did you kill him?
1: That voice again. Who are you? Where are you?
2: I am the Shadow. I'm right here. You can't see me because I've clouded your mind. Why did you kill Pierre Lemaire?
1: I didn't. I didn't kill him.
2: You went aboard his yacht at night. On the deck, you encountered Lemaire's servant.
1: No.
2: You killed him, knocked him overboard.
1: No.
2: Then through the cabin window, you shot Lemaire.
1: He didn't survive.
2: And after that, you opened the Seacock.
1: Oh.
2: Why did you do it? After that man's deep had guarded your secret so carefully, why did you want a diver sent down?
1: I won't answer you.
2: You'll answer now. You'll hear my voice talking to you the rest of your life.
1: No.
2: In the quiet of your room. When you mingle with crowds. When you turn out your lights to sleep.
1: No.
2: You'll never know any rest, any peace.
1: No, no.
2: You'll never escape me wherever you go. You'll hear me. You'll always hear me.
1: Wait, Alan. Yes. Yes, I did kill the mayor. And his servant, too.
2: Why?
1: Because the mayor has agreed to will me his fortune. All of it.
2: Will it to you?
1: Yes, I'm a trustee of the Biological Institute. I promised him I'd use the money only for research.
2: But you had other plans, is that it?
1: Not at first. I intended to carry out as much as I swear I did. Then I began thinking all that money could be mine, mine. I could take it for my own and no one would be the wiser.
2: Go on.
1: Don't be half crazy. I couldn't wait for him to die a natural death.
2: Oh, you killed him?
1: Yes. Expected to get the money right away. Then this fool, Dr. Pace, produced that letter. I was afraid he'd make the court believe Lemaire was still alive. Afraid it would be years and years before the will was opened and the money turned over to me.
2: And that's why you wanted to establish Lemaire's death?
1: It was the only way I could get the money. I took a chance. I thought that in 4 years, all traces of the crime would be obliterated. Nothing left of Lemaire but a few bones. Well, now you know why I did it. Now you know.

0: Commissioner Weston's office. The gentleman of the press, Marlowe.
1: Uh-oh.
0: Well, I'm afraid you'll have to talk to Commissioner Weston about the Mayor case. He solved it personally. Yeah, you're quite welcome. Bye.
1: So he solved the case personally.
0: Well, except for a few details. Oh, of course, he did make a slight mistake in suspecting Dr. Pace and Judith LeMaire, but...
1: Totally overlooked Mr. T. Lamont, what made you suspect him?
0: Margo, T tripped himself up in several ways. He said LeMaire's yacht was wrecked on the evening of October 16th, 1938.
1: Well?
0: And yet Judith LeMaire, who discovered the wreck, didn't know herself when it had happened. LeMaire had been away from home aboard the yacht for 6 days.
1: But I don't see...
0: Well, the boat might have gone down any one of those 6 days, Margot. How would Tink have known which one? Yet he gave the exact date.
1: Oh, why so?
0: He mentioned October 16th because it was indelibly written in his mind. It was the night he killed Pierre LeMaire. And even though no one even thought at the time of accusing him, his own feeling of guilt prompted him to manufacture an alibi.
1: An alibi?
0: Yes. He told Commissioner Weston a bad storm had wrecked the boat. Well, I checked back through the weather reports. And in that vicinity, during the week of October 16th, there were no bad storms.

0: Now here's Blue Coal heating expert, John Barclay.
1: Thank you, Ken Roberts. This afternoon, I have a hint for you ladies. You'll find it very useful, I'm sure. You know how many colds your family suffers during the winter and early spring. But perhaps you don't realize how many of those colds are caused by the hot, dry air of an overheated house. That kind of heat, in addition to absorbing the natural moisture we need in the air, also dries out and damages furniture. Yet it's an extremely simple matter to remedy this condition and provide your home with the right amount of moisture. Just get one of those long, narrow hot water pans which attach right onto the backs of the radiators. They're designed to hang out of sight, and the water they contain is gradually evaporated by the radiator heat, and so provides the needed moisture in the room. You'll find that these pan humidifiers really do a wonderful job of keeping rooms far more comfortable with helpful moisture. And in this way, they reduce the chance of catching or spreading colds and illness. And friends, remember this. Your support of the great drive against infantile paralysis is urgently needed. So join the March of Dimes. Send your contributions to the White House, Washington, D.C., today.
0: Today's adventure is based on a story copyrighted by the Shadow Magazine. 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Any similarity to persons living or dead is purely coincidental. The Shadow Magazine is now on sale at your local newsstand.
2: The weed of crime bears bitter fruit. Crime does not pay. The Shadow knows.
0: Next week, same time, same station, Blue Coal, America's finest anthracite, will again present another thrilling adventure of The Shadow. Be sure to listen and be sure to burn Blue Coal, the solid fuel for solid comfort.

0: that?
1: Oh, no.
2: Once again, your neighborhood blue coal dealer brings you the thrilling adventures of The Shadow, the hard and relentless fight of one man against the forces of evil. These dramatizations are designed to demonstrate forcibly to old and young alike that crime does not pay. There is a lot more coal being mined this year than last year, so there's absolutely no reason for anyone to worry about a coal shortage this winter. The only problem is one of distribution, and that can be solved with your cooperation. Blue coal dealers right now are delivering anthracite as fast as they can. Some coal in every bin, enough for immediate need, is the goal of your friendly blue coal dealer. Don't insist on a full winter supply at one time. Help your neighbors now by being patient, and you'll benefit in the long run. Remember, there's enough coal for everyone, but deliveries must be confined to immediate needs at present. The Shadow, the mysterious character who aids the forces of law and order, is in reality Lamont Cranston, wealthy young man about town. Several years ago in the Orient, Cranston learned a strange and mysterious secret. The secret of hypnotic power to cloud men's minds so that they cannot see him. Cranston's friend and companion, the lovely Margot Lane, is the only person who knows to whom the voice of the invisible shadow belongs. Today's drama, Death Keeps a Deadline.
3: Fear, awful, haunting fear, is the spur that drives many a criminal to horrible deeds. And it is such fear that drives the Shadow's enemy to murder when death meets the deadline. It is a balmy night in late autumn when Lamont Cranston and Margot Lane stroll toward Margot's home.
0: And here you are, Miss Lane. Safe and sound at the entrance to your apartment building.
4: You're very gallant, Mr. Cranston. Oh, even at 3 o'clock in the morning.
0: Tired, Margot?
4: Yes, deliciously tired.
0: Enjoy the evening?
4: Oh, Lamont, it was perfect. Everything was scrumptious from beginning to end. The dinner, the theater, the dancing, even the walk through the park just now.
0: Why shouldn't it be something special? After all, you don't have a birthday every day.
4: For which I am profoundly grateful. Oh, good night, Lamont, and thanks again so much.
0: Good night, Margot. I'll see you tomorrow.
5: Hey, buddy. Got a match?
0: Why, yes, I think so.
5: Never mind. Get your dukes up.
4: Come on. He's got a gun.
0: Say, what is this?
5: It's a stick-up, buddy. Come on. Get your hands up before I let you have it. Okay, lady. I begin with you. Hand over that purse. Come on. Give me that purse and no stolen.
0: Better do as he says, Margot.
4: All right.
5: Now, your turn, buddy. Give me your wallet. Make it snappy.
0: Not tonight, Rabbit.
5: What? Wait a minute, wise guy. How come you know my name?
0: The car that just went by, Rabbit. Lit up your face for a moment with its headlights.
5: Hey, keep your hands up. Keep them up, I tell you, I'll drill you.
0: You're afraid to pull that trigger, Rabbit. You haven't got the nerve.
5: You stay away from me, buddy. You take another step and I'll shoot.
0: Put down that gun, Rabbit.
5: Come on, get back. Get back, I'll blast you wide open.
0: Then why don't you, Rabbit? Go ahead. Go ahead and shoot. You can't miss me now.
4: Hold him off, no, he'll kill you.
0: You haven't got the nerve to kill me, have you, Rabbit? You're afraid to pull that trigger.
5: No. No, I ain't afraid. I ain't, I tell you.
0: Then what are you waiting for?
5: Well,
0: my friend, you're certainly too late now.
4: Oh, Lamont.
0: Well, there's nothing to worry about, Margot. Except a few skin knuckles. Say, that wasn't a bad uppercut. If I do say so myself.
4: Yes, but you almost committed suicide. Walking straight into a hold-up man with a gun. Oh, Lamont.
0: I knew he wouldn't shoot.
4: You knew? How? But how did you know?
0: Margot, that gentleman sleeping blissfully on the sidewalk is Rabbit Eddie Burke, hanger-on of Tony Morello's, the gangster. You see, Margot, Rabbit here is frustrated. A psychological case.
4: What on earth do you mean?
0: Well, he always wanted to be a professional gunman, but he could never summon enough nerve to pull the trigger. He's never been able to reach that pitch of frenzy to take that last fatal step to kill. The whole underworld holds him in contempt as a cheap crook who carries a gun just for show.
4: So that's where he got his nickname, Rabbit.
0: Exactly.
4: Whew, but still, Lamont, you took an awful chance. After all, there's always a first time. Even for Rabbit Eddie Burke.
0: If there is, it hasn't happened yet. Amado, you go in and phone for the police. I'll stay here and keep an eye on our friend.
5: A whole year since that holdup went wrong, Tony. A whole year I spent in a clink because of that rat Lamont Cranston.
1: Sure, Rabbit. I know how you feel. After all, when a guy takes your gun away, that makes you look like a chump, huh?
5: Yeah, he made me look like a chump, all right. But someday, Tony, I'm going to get him. I'm going to watch him squirm, hear him beg for mercy. I'll blast the life out of him if it's the last thing I do.
1: Sure you will, Rabbit. But take it easy, pal. There's plenty of time. You just got out of stir and you got yourself to worry about.
5: Well, what do you mean, Tony? I did my time, didn't I?
1: Sure you did. But the pen didn't do your health no good. You look kind of all in. Hey, Robert, you ain't sick, are you?
5: Well, me? I know. Why, Tony? Why do you ask?
1: Well, I was kind of worried about you. Your face ain't got no color. You're breathing hard all the time.
5: Oh, I feel all right.
1: You never can tell until the doc gives you going over with the x-rays.
5: Yeah. Say, but Tony, maybe you're right. Maybe I ought to see a doctor.
1: Yeah, checkup wouldn't do you no harm. Tell you what I do, Rabbit.
5: Yeah?
1: Take you to my own doctor, Doc Bryan. He'll give you the once over and he won't charge you a dime for it.
5: Oh, say, that's white of you, Tony.
1: Oh, not at all, Rabbit. After all, you're one of my boys, ain't you? If there's one thing Tony Morello does, that's take care of his boys.
5: Hey, Tony, I got the jitters. I wonder what's keeping the doc so long.
2: But there he is now. Well, Mr. Burke? I've completed my examination.
5: Yeah, Doc. What'd you find?
2: Mr. Burke, I'm sorry, but I've got some bad news for you.
5: Bad?
2: Some very bad news.
5: Bad news? Well, you mean I've got something wrong in my chest?
2: It isn't your chest I'm worried about. It's your heart.
5: My heart?
2: Yes. The x-ray shows that you have a very bad heart condition. A severe aneurysm.
5: Well, look, Dr. Samuel. What's it mean? I'll give it to me straight.
2: It means, Mr. Burke, that you have a serious weakness of the heart wall. To be brutally frank, you haven't more than 6 months to live.
5: He gave me 6 months, Tony. 6 months to live. Gee, someday I'll be walking along the street and then... And then it'll come.
1: Yeah, and how you feel, Rabbit? That's tough.
5: Yeah. Like standing around in a death house. Knowing just when you're going to burn and waiting for the hot sun.
1: Nah, take it easy, pal. I know you're going through plenty, but maybe it wouldn't happen like the doc said.
5: Not a chance. You're hurting yourself, Tony. Anything I can do but wait for it. Just sit around and wait to grow.
1: Here, Rabbit. Have a drink. It'll take the edge off.
5: Yeah. Yeah, that's right.
1: Okay. Hey, Robert, I was just thinking.
5: Yeah?
1: You know what I'd do if I knew I only had 6 months to live?
5: No. What would you do?
1: I'd spend all my time painting the town red. Wine, dames, music. I'd have more. Plenty. Yes, sir, I'd do all the things I ever wanted to do, but didn't have the nerve to do before. I'd live a lifetime in those 6 months.
5: Yeah. Yeah, you got something there, Tony.
1: I'll take your case, for instance, Robert. You always wanted to be a first-class trigger man, didn't you?
5: Yeah, but I never had the nerve.
1: Well, that's different now, Robert.
5: I don't get you.
1: Listen, pal. This is your chance to be a real killer. Hottest gunman in town, a big shot.
5: Who? Me?
1: Yeah, you. You don't have to be afraid of nothing now, Robert. You can go around blasting guys with a gun like you were shooting pigeons. How does that sound, pal?
5: Oh, it sounds swell. But, nah, Tony, I ain't got what it takes. Why, if the cop nailed me, it didn't mean a chair.
1: What do you care? You don't have to be afraid of the seat. You got nothing to lose anyway, have you? Your pump is bad, ain't it? You only got 6 months anyway, either way.
5: Yeah. Yeah, that's right.
1: My rabbit, you can be terrific. Now, listen. I'll make you my number one trigger man, give you $1,000 a week to play with.
5: $1,000 a week?
1: Sure. And you can live like a king, rabbit, while you last. And you can enjoy yourself knocking over guys you and me don't like. And that ain't all.
5: What else is there?
1: Lamont Cranston. This is your chance to get him the way you want it to.
5: Yeah. Yeah, I don't have to worry about the chair now. I can blast his brains out. Oh, Lamont Cranston.
6: Hey, Rabbit. Rabbit, look through the window. Down there on the sidewalk.
1: You know who that is coming along?
5: Yes, Donovan, the cop.
1: That's right. Donovan, the cop. The flatfoot who sent you up to your first stretch at the pen. The bull who kicks you off the street every time he sees you.
5: Yeah.
1: Well, now's your chance to know how it feels to put a slug through a guy. Here. Here's my gun, Rabbit.
5: Huh?
1: Now, let's see. You knock that flatfoot off. Hey, here, I open the window for you. That's the first one it comes the hardest, Rabbit. The rest of the reason. Now look at him, pal. Right in the spot for you to draw a perfect beat.
6: Go on. Let him have it, Rabbit. Overhead, pull the trigger, blast him.
5: Okay. I ain't scared. Here goes.
6: You did it, Rabbit.
5: Yeah.
6: You're in. You put a slug right through that flatfoot's heart.
5: He's dead. I killed him. I did it. I did it.

0: We'll return to the shadow in just a moment, but here is important information. Blue coal dealers everywhere are delivering fuel as fast as wartime transportation facilities will permit. Yes, we want to make sure that everyone has enough coal on hand for immediate requirements. To help speed deliveries, blue coal dealers have asked consumers to cooperate by following two important suggestions. First, advise your dealer now of the estimated quantity of fuel you will require for the entire heating season. This will enable him to work out a schedule of deliveries that will ensure a steady supply all winter long. There is no advantage in placing duplicate orders with more than one dealer. It only makes distribution more difficult. Next, when your dealer has arranged to deliver your coal, be sure that someone is at home or preparations have been made to receive it. Loads that have to return to the dealer's yard complicate distribution and cause needless waste of gasoline and rubber. Remember, your blue coal dealer has to plan the routing of deliveries several days in advance. Help him to maintain a smooth working schedule. Be prepared to receive your coal when it arrives by having the cellar window unlocked and the bin boards in place. This will save valuable time. And now, back to the shadow.
1: Listen, Morello. I want to know who's responsible for all these killings.
2: How should I know, Commissioner?
1: Looks like your work. Four men have been shot and killed. And every one of them was a mortal enemy of yours.
2: Ain't that too bad? That's kind of a coincidence, ain't it?
1: Coincidence, my eye. There's a crazy gunman loose in this town. I've got good reason to believe it's you.
2: You ain't got a thing on me, Weston, and you know it. That plainclothes fly cop you put on my trail at Lanigan, he knows it as well as you do. Had a perfect alibi every time, checked and double-checked.
3: That's just it, Morello. Your alibis have been too perfect.
4: If I was you, Cranston, I'd keep my nose out of this.
3: But you're not me. And I like my nose just where it is.
4: Okay, but don't say I didn't tip you off.
1: Commissioner Weston speaking. Yes, what is it? What? Detective Lanigan. Where? All right, stand by. We'll notify every squad car in the area right away.
3: What's up, Weston?
1: Tom Lanigan. Just shot, killed from a passing car.
2: Well, I ain't that too bad, Commissioner.
4: Maybe you try to tell me I shot Lanigan while you wasn't looking from your office window here.
2: Well, this is one alibi I wouldn't have to prove.
5: Where to, Mr. Cranston? Where to?
1: We'll drop Miss Lena to her apartment, Shreedy.
5: Okay.
1: You hear, Shreedy?
5: Well, it seems my bosom friend and companion, Dick Charlie, over-listened to a couple of hoods he was hacking around. They was talking about Rabbit Eddie Blake they was talking.
1: Yes?
5: Yeah. Anyway, it seems Big Charlie gathered from the conservation in the back seat that Rabbit Eddie is stuck with a bum ticker he is stuck. The doc gives him the once-over, and he tells him that he ain't got but 6 months before he croaks he ain't got.
3: Sweetie, are you sure?
5: Oh, yeah, Mr. Cranston, positive. You know what I'd do if I had 6 months to live? You know what I'd do?
6: No, Sweetie, what would you do?
5: Well, Miss Lane, I'd park this hack of mine in front of every hydrant in town. I'd park it. And I'd spend all day falling out traffic cops I'd fall. And I'd go up one-way streets the wrong way I'd go.
6: In other words, you'd do all the things that you've been afraid to do.
5: Yeah.
3: Oh, Sweetie.
5: Yeah, Mr. Cranston?
3: Did Big Charlie happen to hear the name of the doctor who examined Rabbit Eddie?
5: Yeah. It was Dr. Bryan up on the south side. He handles a lot of hoods he handles.
3: Thanks, Reedy. You drop Miss Lane at her apartment. I'll get off here.
5: Yes, sir.
3: There's somebody I've got to see. Alone, Margot.
7: Listen, Tony, this ticker of mine may go at any second. My 6 months are almost up.
2: So what, Rabbit?
7: So I'm going out and give it to Lamont Cranston, or it's too late.
2: Now listen, Cranston can wait. I've got a couple of more important rats for you to bump off first.
7: Next, Tony, I ain't taking no chances. I'm going to kill Cranston now. Oh, I can't wait to put a slug in that weasel's heart. Eat me alive.
2: You listen, Rabbit, you do as I say. I'm giving the orders.
7: Maybe, but I ain't taking them anymore.
2: Oh, you little...
7: Drop that gat, Tony. You're a little late, Tony. Just a little too late. You showed me how to use a gun, now I showed you. There's only one more thing I want before I hand in my chips. To get Lamont Cranston.
8: Lamont Cranston. Yes, you can go home now.
6: Thank you, Dr. Bryan.
8: Let's see. I'm going to reserve a table at the club. What was that? Oh, I must be imagining things. I thought I heard a laugh.
9: You did, Dr. Bryan.
8: What?
9: You heard the laugh of the shadow.
8: The shadow?
9: Yes.
8: But where are you? I can't see you.
9: No man can see me, Dr. Bryan. It's useless to look around the room.
8: Why? Why are you here? What do you want, Shadow?
9: I want to know the true condition of a certain criminal's heart.
8: Who? Who do you mean?
9: I mean Rabbit Eddie Burke.
8: Rabbit Eddie? I don't know. Why do you ask me?
9: Don't try to lie to me, my friend. You examined him. Told him he had a very bad heart.
8: All right. I'll admit it, Shadow. I did examine him. His heart was critically weak.
9: Strange, Dr. Bryant. Very strange. You examined Burke the day after he got out of prison, did you not?
8: Why, yes. What about it?
9: Just this, my friend. The day before he was released, he was examined by the prison doctor, a very competent physician. And Burke's heart was found to be in fine condition.
8: I
9: want the truth, Dr. Bryant. Why did you render a false diagnosis?
8: You can't intimidate me. I don't have to answer that.
9: You'll have to answer before a court of justice as an accessory to murder.
8: What? Murder?
9: Yes. And it will not go easier with you, my friend, when they find that you have no legal right to practice medicine.
8: You know that?
9: Yes, Dr. Bryan. I investigated you. For years, you've been masquerading as a licensed physician, dealing in crime behind a veil of respectability. Well, my friend, are you going to tell me what I want to know now?
8: All right. All right, Shadow, I'll tell you. But it was Tony Morello who made me do it. He wanted Burke to be his personal gunman to do his killings. He knew he could talk Burke into it under the circumstances.
9: Oh, it was a cold-blooded frame-up, eh? And a perfect setup for Morello. He could sit back with an airtight alibi in each case while Rabbit Eddie did the dirty work and took all the chances.
8: Yes, that was it.
9: Why did you help Morello, Dr. Bryan?
8: I had to. Morello threatened to kill me if I didn't.
9: The law will judge you and pass sentence, Dr. Bryan. Meanwhile, I warn you not to leave town. Remember, the shadow is watching you.
10: Hello, Mr. Cranston.
11: Hello, Shreevy. Did you bring Margot with you?
10: No, Mr. Cranston. She was not in when I called for her. She was not.
11: Well, that's funny. We had a date this afternoon. She should have been home long before this. Oh, excuse me.
10: Certainly.
11: Hello?
12: Mark Cranston?
11: I'm sorry, that noise in the background, I can't quite hear you.
12: Is this Lamont Cranston talking?
11: Yes?
12: That dame of yours, Margot Lane. She ain't gonna show up this afternoon. Or any other afternoon.
11: What do you mean?
12: I mean I nabbed her. In just 1 hour from now, I'm going to kill her, Cranston. And you won't be able to do a thing about it because you don't know where she is.
11: Who is this?
12: A friend, Cranston. Just a friend. How do you feel, pal? How's it feel to sit around and squirm and eat your heart out because you can't help your dame, eh? You're gonna suffer and suffer plenty.
11: If you hurt that girl, I'll hunt you down and kill you with my bare hands.
12: You got it the other way around, Cranston. Because after I get through with her, pal, I'm gonna hunt you down.
11: Hello. Hello.
13: Water department.
11: My name is Lamont Cranston. I'd like to talk to Commissioner Murphy, please.
13: Just a minute, please.
14: Oh, hello, Mr. Cranston. What can I do for you?
11: Commissioner, I need some information, and I need it fast.
7: Just 1 second more, Miss Lane. That's all you got. 1 second more. Well, where's your boyfriend now, eh? Where's Cranston? Oh, I can see him now, tearing his hair, watching a time run out.
6: You'll get the chair for this.
7: What do I care about the chair? There's only one law I believe in, the law of this gun. Well, time's up, sweetheart. I wonder what Transon's thinking about now, eh? Boy, I'd give my right arm to see him now, to see his face.
6: He'll never rest until he finds you.
7: Ah, it's me that'll find him, sister. Well, here goes. Now just sit tight and shut your eyes.
6: No.
7: It's gonna be quick and easy.
6: No.
7: You just hear a noise, sister, that's all. Just a noise.
9: My compliments on your courage, Rabbit.
7: What's that?
9: It takes a brave man to shoot a helpless woman.
7: Who's talking? Where are you?
9: The voice you hear is the voice of the Shadow, Rabbit.
7: What?
9: And I'm standing by your side.
7: The Shadow? I heard of you. You're the guy nobody can see.
9: Precisely, Rabbit. And wherever I go, I bring justice. Not the law of the gun, the law of the people.
7: Oh, why are you here, Shadow?
9: I have come as an avenger of society, Rabbit. You shall pay for your crime. In the chair.
7: You're wasting your time, pal. I got a weak heart. It's due to go any time now. I'm going to take the chair.
9: No, Rabbit. Your heart is in excellent condition.
7: Huh? Well, what are you talking about?
9: Morello framed you, Rabbit. He forced Dr. Bryan to tell you that you were doomed. Morello knew that he could get you to kill to do his murders while he sat back and played safe.
7: No, you're lying, Shadow.
9: The Shadow never lies, my friend. Dr. Bryan has just confessed. The police have just picked him up. They'll be here for you at any moment.
7: Oh, no. They'll never take me to the death house. And neither will you.
6: No! No!
7: That's the end of you, Shadow.
9: You're mistaken, Rabbit. Huh? Your gun has failed you. You can't escape your punishment.
7: Oh, that's where you're wrong. There's still another way out. And this time I won't miss.
9: Rabbit!
7: Too late, Shadow. I'm going to cheat the hot seat after all. It's funny. They told me I wouldn't live more than 6 months. They meant to lie to me. But instead, they gave it to me straight. It's just 6 months today that I walked out of Dr. Bryan's office.
9: Too bad, Rabbit. You aren't really meant to be a killer. Who knows? Under different circumstances, you might have been a decent, honest citizen. But the law makes no distinction among criminals. It punishes them all, impartially.
6: Oh, Lamont, you have no idea what runs through your mind when you're waiting for the shock of a bullet. There I was with my eyes closed and then every prayer I ever knew when the Shadow came along.
11: Something to remember, eh?
6: Whew, as long as I live. You know, when I heard your voice, I could have kissed you.
11: Well, why didn't you, Margot?
6: Well, for the very good reason that I couldn't see you. Say, Lamont.
11: Yeah?
6: How on earth did you know I was there at Morello's hideout?
11: Well, I got in touch with Commissioner Murphy over at the Water Department. He told me.
6: Commissioner Murphy?
11: Uh-huh.
6: But what's he got to do with all of this? How did he know?
11: Remember when Rabbit phoned me?
6: Yes.
11: Well, while Rabbit was talking to me over the phone, I heard what sounded like a big water pump through the phone receiver.
6: Well, but I still don't understand.
11: It's very simple, Margot. I called Commissioner Murphy at the Water Department and asked him whether he had a crew out somewhere in the city using one of those big emergency water pumps. And luck was with me. A water main had burst at Central and Sixth, and they were pumping the water. I knew Morello had a hideout in the apartment building across the street, so I called Weston and... Well, the rest you know.
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0: 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The characters, names, places, and plot are fictitious. Any similarity to persons living or dead is purely coincidental. Again next week, The Shadow will demonstrate that
1: the weed of crime bears bitter fruit. Crime does not pay. The Shadow knows.
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0: once again, your neighborhood blue coal dealer brings you the thrilling adventures of the Shadow, the hard and relentless fight of one man against the forces of evil. These dramatizations are designed to demonstrate forcibly to old and young alike that crime does not pay. The Office of Defense Transportation has asked all coal dealers to reduce mileage of their delivery trucks 25% below the mileage of last year. This means fuel deliveries will have to be carefully planned. Duplicate trips into the same neighborhood eliminated whenever possible. Yes, every ounce of rubber, every gallon of gasoline, every transportation factor must be conserved. You can help by advising your fuel dealer of exactly what your fuel requirements are for the entire winter. This will enable him to work out a schedule of deliveries so that valuable time, rubber, and gasoline will be conserved. The Shadow, mysterious character who aids the forces of law and order, is in reality Lamont Cranston, wealthy young man about town. Several years ago in the Orient, Cranston learned a strange and mysterious secret. The hypnotic power to cloud men's minds so that they cannot see. Cranston's friend and companion, the lovely Margot Lane, is the only person who knows to whom the voice of the invisible Shadow belongs. Today's drama, The Lady in Black.
1: Will not consider any motion picture offer for my new play until... Yeah? What is it? Oh, I see. Put it down over there.
2: Yes, Mr. Bryce.
1: Where are you going?
3: Get away from that picture. How dare you draw the curtain and cover it?
1: What? What's that you've got in your hand? Keep away from me. There's a gun in this drawer, and I'll use it.
4: If I give you time to... Let go of me. Take that away. There. Now we'll take this gun of yours, Mr. Bryce, and...
5: Lamont, look here.
6: Yes, Ron.
5: Did you notice this painting?
6: No. But it's certainly the strangest one in the whole picture gallery.
5: There's such an odd, morbid quality. Is it signed?
6: No. But judging by the odd hook-shaped brush strokes, I guess it was painted by Albert Gurner.
5: Albert Gurner? I don't think I've ever heard of him.
6: Well, he wasn't widely known as a painter. He was really a chemist. Painting was a hobby.
5: Oh?
6: There aren't more than half a dozen of his pictures in existence.
5: What a shame. It's a great talent.
6: Yes, Gurner was a genius in a way. Poor fellow.
5: Why, poor fellow?
6: Well, when he was young, Gurner married Diane Morrow. 15 years ago, she was one of the most beautiful young actresses on the stage. Gurner was madly in love with her. One evening, a servant standing outside her door heard him talking to his wife.
7: And he sketched her. He was saying, "I'll finish this drawing in a minute. I know it's almost time for dinner."
8: "Yes, you told me Norman Bryce is coming." "Darling, he's done so much for your career. As much as a manager could, so you must make a good impression. I'm glad you decided to wear black. You're exquisite. Your eyes are such a deep blue, looking at me with that half-smile on your face. I must do this picture in oils. Oh, my darling, I love you so much. So very much." "Oh, that's Waldron, my dear. I rang for him a moment ago. I'll speak to him outside in the hall."
9: "Yes, Waldron."
8: "You rang, sir?" Yes, those flowers in Mrs. Gurner's room. While we're at dinner, move them out onto the terrace. I'm afraid the heat of the room will wither them."
9: "Yes, sir."
8: "And there'll only be 3 of us for dinner. Mr. Bryce is coming along."
9: "What was that, sir?"
8: "It sounded like a shot. In here."
9: "Oh.
8: Diane. Good heavens.
9: Look. There's the revolver she did it with.
8: Killed herself. Killed herself.
10: Oh, no. I was talking to her only a moment ago. And now she's dead. Diane.
0: So that's the story, Mondo.
5: And I wonder why she would kill herself. A girl who had so much.
6: Well, there was some talk at the time of murder. But her room was on the second floor, and no one could have gotten in and out of the windows that quickly. The only other entrance was the door.
5: And Gunnar himself and the servant were standing outside of it in the hall when they heard the shot.
6: Yes. Gunnar went to pieces after that. Completely broken. He went to the Orient and died there. About 4 years ago.
5: Huh. Well, it seems so. Why, Commissioner Weston.
11: Hello, Margot. Hello, Lamont.
5: Oh, fancy meeting you of all places in an art gallery.
11: I'm here on business. Not to look at a lot of silly pictures.
5: Oh?
11: Norman Bryce has been killed and
0: Bryce? The theatrical producer?
11: Yeah.
5: Why, Lamont just mentioned him. And we saw his new show last night. A big hit.
11: Yeah, I know. I'm taking personal charge of the investigation.
0: Investigation? You mean he...
11: Suicide, or so the circumstances seem to point.
0: But, Commissioner, does a man kill himself after one of the biggest hits of his career?
11: This man did. I've just discovered something else. Bryce was here at the art gallery this morning, bought a lot of stuff and ordered it delivered. Not to his home, but to an apartment downtown.
0: Oh, you don't say.
11: Yeah. Well, I gotta be going. Things to attend to. See you soon.
0: Yes.
5: Goodbye, Commissioner. Well, Lamont, you can stand there all evening staring at that painting.
0: Hmm? Oh, no. Come on. Let's get out of here.
5: Where are we going?
0: Out to the home of the late Norman Bryce.
5: Aren't you going to ring the bell, Lamont?
0: Oh, yes. Well, this tragedy ends the story, Margo.
5: You mean Mrs. Gurner killed herself? Gurner died and now Bryce.
0: Exactly. Oh, hello, Cardona.
12: Oh, hello, Mr. Branson. And Miss Lane.
5: Hello, how are you?
12: Well, come on in. The commissioner's in the dining room making out papers. In this way. Look who's here, Commissioner.
11: Well, hold on. Miss Lane.
5: Hello, Commissioner.
11: Again, huh? Well, what do you want?
0: I was interested in Bryce's death, Commissioner.
11: This plain case of suicide. A few papers to fill out, and then we'll close the case.
0: The body's been taken away?
11: Yeah. Want to take a look at the room where it happened?
0: Oh, yes. Will you come, Margo?
5: Yes, I'd like to.
12: You're welcome to go in that room.
0: Well, what do you mean by that, Cardona?
11: Cardona says he feels as if somebody was watching him in that room.
5: Really?
11: Well, there is something about the room. Go on, take a look. Here's the key, Margo.
5: Thanks.
11: Right down the hall, that way.
6: What's the matter? Doesn't the key work? Margo, what is it?
5: There's someone in there. There isn't. Somebody's holding the door shut.
0: Well, how could anyone get in there with the police guarding the house?
6: Here, let me have the key.
5: Lamont, the door's unlocked. But there's someone inside putting his weight against it.
6: Here, I'll open it.
5: You see?
6: Well. Yeah. Wait till I turn on the lights. You may come in now. We're quite alone.
5: Oh, just the same, there was something holding that door shut.
6: Margo.
5: Why, Lamont, look at the flowers. The room's filled with them.
6: Yes. Yes, so I see. They give off quite a fragrance.
0: Mm. But careful, don't touch them.
5: Why?
6: All we're permitted to do is look. Uh-huh. That door, the only entrance to the room. Small window and alcove open, but too small for an intruder to crawl through. These other two windows? Yeah, both locked. And... only the door, my dear.
5: But it's closed all by itself. I think Cardona was right. If you feel that there's someone in

0: tomorrow.
1: Mrs. Gurner. Gurner must have painted it.
2: And I suppose Bryce bought it after Mrs. Gurner's death.
1: Evidently.
2: Lamont, it's this painting that gives you the feeling that someone's in this room. Oh, it's creepy. The eyes seem to be watching you. With that queer half smile on her face.
1: Margot, what else do you notice about the canvas?
2: The background. It's very dim, but it's filled with flowers.
1: Yes, so it is. But what I meant was this. Here in the lower corner, someone started to slash this canvas with a knife.
2: Yes.
1: A picture of Diane Morrow in black. I wonder when Gurner painted it. Just before she died? Or just after?
2: Mark, what do you mean?
1: Well...
0: All right, Miss Lane. Branson, you through?
1: Not quite, Weston. Look, did you notice this picture?
0: I know. Sort of... strange thing, isn't it?
1: Yes, especially the smile on her face.
0: Wait. The corpse. Mr. Bryce was smiling. Same sort of a smile.
1: I see. Commissioner, don't declare Bryce's death a suicide.
0: Hmm?
1: Because it was murder.

0: moment to return to the chateau. But first, here's a brief little drama that directly concerns you.
1: Hello? Hunter Coal Company.
2: This is Mrs. Smith, 202 Main Street. Will you please send over 10 tons of blue coal immediately?
1: Well, Mrs. Smith, I'm afraid we can't send you that much right now. How much do you have on hand?
2: Oh, I don't know, but it's not a very big pile.
1: Well, we want everyone to have enough coal for immediate needs, you know.
2: I need 10 tons. Cash deliver it to me now.
1: I'm sorry, Mrs. Smith, but the Robinsons next door to you also need coal. And the Joneses down the street are in need of coal, too. And we're making a delivery in both places soon. We'll stop at your place, too. But not 10 tons. You realize we must make sure that everyone has some coal in the bin. I know you won't want to deprive your neighbors of heat.
2: Oh, of course not. I just didn't realize, that's all. Well, do what you can then, will you? I certainly don't want my neighbors to be invited
0: without coal. Let's all cooperate. Share and share alike, and we'll all be warm this winter. Now, back to the chateau.
3: I'm relying on this hunch of yours that it's murder, Cranston. Sardoma's rounding up the three people who found Bryce dead.
4: Who are they, Commissioner?
3: Neighbor named Carter, the gardener. Muller, I think his name is, and the widow. Now, if you get any ideas, Lamont, speak up.
5: I will.
3: Tom? Oh, come in, Mr. Carter. Miss Lane, Mr. Carter, Mr. Cranston. Tom, please.
6: Oh, thank you.
3: You were with Mrs. Bryce when she found the body, I believe.
6: Why, she called him in, asked me to come over.
3: You live nearby?
6: Next door. I just happened to be standing talking over the hedge with Mr. Bryce's gardener when she called.
3: And you both ran to the house?
6: Yes. Mrs. Bryce said she'd heard something that sounded like a shot from the library.
3: Did you yourself hear that shot?
6: No, I can't say that I did.
3: All right, sir, that'll be all.
7: Just a moment, Mr. Carter.
6: Yes.
7: Aren't you an actor?
6: Yes, I am.
7: Weren't you supposed to play the lead in Bryce's show, which opened Thursday night?
6: Well, I read that you were in rehearsal, and then that Bryce had dropped you at the last moment.
3: Is that true?
6: I resigned. I wasn't fired.
3: That's all. You may go. But don't leave town, understand?
6: But
3: that's all.
6: Very well.
3: It could be a motive for murder, being fired.
4: It was a good part, and his successor made a hit.
3: I see. Tom? Come in, Muller. Where were you, Muller, when Mrs. Bryce called to you?
7: In the garden, working, sir, and talking to Mr. Carter.
3: How far is the garden from the house, Mr. Muller?
7: It's different in different places. The lot is an odd shape. My cottage is at the back.
3: I see. I've just been sketching a ground plan of the house and gardens. Will you check on it and see if it's right, please?
7: Yes, sir.
3: Yes.
7: No, that is wrong. It should
3: go... Take my pencil and correct it, if you will.
7: Thank you, sir. Now, it goes like this, and...
3: Did you hear that shot, Muller?
7: Huh? Oh, the shot. Pardon me, I was absorbed in this drawing. And no, I heard no shot. But I was some distance off, at this spot in the plan.

0: Inspector, any difficulty about opening the library door?
1: Well, yes and no.
0: Yes and no? What do you mean?
1: Well, Mrs. Strike was in the house when she heard the shot, and she ran to the library, but she couldn't get the door open. And then she came and called to Mr. Carter and me.
0: Did you and Carter have any trouble opening it?
1: No, sir.
0: What time was it when Mrs. Bright called to you and Carter?
1: About 4 o'clock. Because I noticed the clock in the library said 5 minutes after 4.
2: We have a common interest.
3: A common interest?
2: Flowers. Those from your garden are magnificent.
3: Oh, yes. This year the garden was particularly lovely. I don't think there's ever been a time when we've had such beautiful geraniums.
2: Yes, sir. Geraniums?
3: They're a common flower, but never grow such beautiful ones.
2: I see. Mrs. Price, how long has Muller been with you?
3: Since April.
2: Did Muller and Mr. Price get along well?
3: I doubt if they ever spoke 10 words to each other.
2: Mr. Price was away a good deal?
3: Yes.
0: Mrs. Price, I understand you've been away on a visit and returned this afternoon. What time did your train get in?
3: At 2:40.
0: You came directly home?
3: Yes, sir.
0: Now, when did you hear the shot?
3: Just as I opened the front door.
0: Mrs. Bright, Muller told me that you didn't call him until a few minutes after 4 o'clock.
3: Well, I don't see...
0: It would take a taxi about 20 minutes to cover the distance from the station, so if your train arrived at 2:40, you'd be entering the house about 3 o'clock.
3: Yes, but I...
0: Why, after hearing the shot, did you wait an hour before you called the car?
3: I wasn't sure it was a shot. I thought it was a door slamming somewhere. I thought my husband was at home.
0: Oh, so you didn't pay much attention to it, then?
3: No, sir. I decided it was just...
0: And then about an hour later, you went to the library.
3: Yes, I found the door was stuck, so I called to Mr. Carter.
0: Why didn't you call your husband?
3: I didn't know he was at home.
0: A moment ago, you said you thought he was home.
3: Yes, but I...
0: Mrs. Price, isn't it true that you and your husband have been separated for the past 6 months? Hasn't he been living in an apartment downtown?
3: Yes, but he does come home occasionally. He comes when I'm not around. He has a picture in the library. He comes to look at it.
0: A picture?
3: A painting of a woman. A woman all dressed in black. He used to sit there at his desk sometimes and stare at it for hours. He was in love with it. He was in love with that woman just the same as if she were a real flesh and blood person. That's what caused our quarrel.
0: Mrs. Price, you're nervous and upset, naturally. We'll postpone this talk till some other time.
3: Thank you. Thank you, Mr. Wood.
0: Well,
3: goodbye.
2: Bye, Mrs. Price.
4: Goodbye.
0: Hey, what kind of a nitwit does she think I am? You were right, Lamont. It's murder. And she's the one who killed him.
2: No, Weston. She's telling the truth.
4: Lamont, Mrs. Bryce is really jealous of that painting. And yet she doesn't know that it's a picture of Diane Morrow.
0: Miss Lane, Diane Morrow and Albert Gurner, too, are dead.
2: Yes, the lady in black is dead, Commissioner. But sometimes the dead don't remain in their graves.

0: hate this room now. The smell of the flowers. Oh, Norman. Norman, what made you kill yourself? If only the dead could speak to us. Norman. Norman, why did you marry me when all the time you loved the woman in black? I hate her. Well, the canvas is cut already. Here at the bottom. Why, the frame moves. There's a space behind it. Sort of closet. And what's this? It looks like a gas mask with a tank attached. Who's there? What do you want?
1: Give that to me.
0: What are you doing here? Is this gas mask yours?
1: Give it to me.
0: I see now. Norman didn't kill himself. He was murdered, this mask. You killed him, didn't you?
1: I killed him.

0: What time is it anyway, Lamont?
1: 2 o'clock, Mother.
0: 2 o'clock in the morning. It's a fine hour for a country drive.
1: You didn't need to come out to Bryce's.
0: Well, I'm too curious to stay at home and be left out of it. Lamont, this case haunts me. There's something evil about it. That smile on the face of that painting.
1: Now, what about the smile on Bryce's face? A smiling corpse, Marco. Yes. A horrible criminal is loose and doing murder. And the murderer may strike again. Oh, here we are. Quiet now. And don't talk. Let's walk in the grass beside the walk. Come on.
2: Who's there? What do you want?
1: It's Cranston, Cardona.
2: Oh, Miss Lane. What in time are you doing here?
1: Has anything happened?
2: Perfectly quiet. The actor next door went up to bed at 11. Light in the library a few minutes ago. Mrs. Bryce, I guess.
1: But didn't you make sure?
2: She's the only one in the house. Must have been her.
1: How about Miller, the gardener?
2: Light's been out in his cottage for a couple of hours. Everything's serene.
1: What was that?
3: A shot! From the library. Come on in there. Hurry!
0: Mrs. Bryce! Shot to death! Oh, and that smile on her face. It's the same smile as in the painting. Oh, it's horrible.
2: Suicide again. Hey, look, Mr. Cranston. This gun ain't no new kind. Must be 50 to 20 years old.
1: Yes, I know. Bryce's gun was at headquarters, so he had to use this one.
2: What do you mean, he? The woman shot it off.
1: I don't want to go phone Weston quickly.
2: Yeah, I better.
0: Mark, what does it mean?
1: Margo, don't leave the house. I won't be long.
0: Where are you going?
1: The shadow has work to do.

0: Who's there? Who's it?
1: I must have imagined someone knocked. My nerves are playing tricks on me. This won't do. When they come to tell me, I've got to be calm. I'll go to bed.
2: Wait a moment, Albert Gurner.
0: What? Who spoke? Where are you?
2: It's no use to try to locate me with your flashlight. I am the Shadow. You cannot see me, Gurner.
0: Why do you call me Gurner? My name is Mara. I work here. I'm a gardener.
2: Yes, a gardener with a remarkable knowledge of chemistry. You were a chemist, Gurner, as well as a painter, weren't you?
0: I'm no chemist. Or painter.
2: Then why did you slash the picture of the lady in black to pieces?
0: Mrs. Price did that. She was jealous of the lady in black.
2: How did you know that the picture was slashed, unless you were there?
0: I won't stay here. And...
2: get away from the door. No, you don't. Get back. No.
0: Let me alone. Let me alone.
2: That face in the picture has haunted you all the years. Albert Gurner, the lady in black, was your wife. You murdered her.
1: Yes. Yes, I am Gurner. But I didn't kill Diane. She committed suicide.
2: You murdered her with a poisonous gas that you invented. It leaves no trace except a horrible smile on the face of its victim.
0: I tell you, she shot herself.
2: No, you shot her, Gurner. Then later, when you and the butler heard the explosion, it was a time bomb you had set. And someplace in this cottage, you have a mask for administering gas. You're very strong. You grasp it to the victim's face. And when they become unconscious, you shoot them and leave a pistol by them. And the murder is called suicide.
0: But I loved Diane. Why would I kill her?
2: Because you suspected her of being in love with Bryce, her manager. You knew Bryce loved her. And you couldn't be sure of her any longer.
0: All right. All right. It drove me mad, the uncertainty.
2: And you killed her.
0: Yes, I did kill her. Then Bryce saw the picture. I told him once about my experiments. He suspected me. He was going to the police. So I ran away.
2: Then as years passed, you wanted to return and kill the man you thought had ruined your life. The man you were jealous of, even after Diane Morrow was dead.
0: Yes. And I did kill him. No one can take that away from me.
2: But tell me, why did you kill Mrs. Bryce? She had done nothing.
0: She found the mask. I had to kill her.
2: Well, Gurner, Commissioner Weston will soon be here. You will take the mask and give yourself up to him.
1: Very well. I'll do as you say. I'll go.
2: Gurner, wait. Put that down there.
0: No.
2: No, take off that mask. Take it off, I say. He's gone. Dead from the gas. With that same smile on his face.

0: This table suit you, Margot?
1: Very nicely.
0: All right, Louise. We'll order later.
2: Very good, sir.
1: Lamont, what I want to know is how you solved this case. Where did you get your first clue?
0: Why, you gave it to me.
1: I did?
0: Yes. You called my attention to the fact that the background of the painting was composed of flowers, of geraniums.
1: Well?
0: Well, when Diane Morrow died, her room was filled with geraniums.
1: Oh, and you thought that those and the geraniums in Bryce's library had some connection?
0: Precisely. And the ventilation of Bryce's library.
1: The ventilation?
0: Yes. It had been worked out so that quite a strong draft swept through the room.
1: Why, it was the draft that held the door shut.
0: Yes. And it also caused the door to slam shut so violently that Mrs. Bryce thought it was a shot long after Bryce was dead.
1: Oh.
0: And the draft also cleared the room of the gas, which smelled like geraniums.
1: Well, then the geraniums were there to explain away whatever traces of the gas might be left.
0: Exactly.
1: Only, Lamont, how did you know that Muller was really Gurney?
0: Oh, that was the simplest part of the case. He helped draw a map of the house and gardens, and he used the same queer, hook-shaped strokes that identify Gurney's work anywhere.
3: Oh, here you are.
1: Oh, hello, Commissioner.
3: I'm sorry I'm late.
1: Well, there's no hurry. We've loads of time.
0: Well, we're merely going to drop in at the Pan American Art Exhibit this evening.
3: The art exhibit? Pictures? Oh, why don't you take up something practical?
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0: Good evening, this is your hostess, Zoe. Welcome to Audio Theater for Saturday, May 23rd, 2026. This evening I present an 8-play from the old-time radio series, The Adventures of Superman. Tonight's title is as follows. Metropolis Football Team Poisoned. This set of shows aired on the evenings of September 1st, 3, 5, 8, 10, 12, 15, and 17, 1941. Now, sit back and relax, as Adventures of Superman brings you tonight's feature. Enjoy this featured presentation.
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2: Look! Up in the sky!
3: It's a bird! It's a plane!
1: It's Superman! Yes, it's Superman, strange visitor from the planet Krypton, who came to Earth with powers and abilities far beyond those of mortal men. Superman, who can leap tall buildings of a single bound, race a speeding bullet to its target, bend steel in his bare hands, and who, disguised as Clark Kent, mild-mannered reporter for a great metropolitan newspaper, fights a never-ending battle for truth and justice.
4: And now to our story. It begins today in the editorial room of the Daily Planet. Clark Kent is putting the finishing touches on a last-minute news release when Lois Lane saunters up to his desk.
5: How do you spell industrious?
6: Huh? Industrious? Oh, I get it. All right, no, I'm not industrious. I'm just knocking this thing out so I can get over to the football game. Incidentally, how about joining me?
5: Are you kidding?
6: No, not at all.
5: When I go to a game, Mr. Kent, I like to be escorted by someone who knows football. I don't want to spend the afternoon explaining it to you.
6: Oh, I think I know enough to get by. At least the sports editor believes I do. He just asked me to cover the game.
5: You cover a football game?
6: Sure.
5: I bet you don't even know the difference between a T formation and a double wingback.
6: Well, now, maybe I'll surprise you. Come along and see.
5: Now, don't tell me you once played football yourself.
6: No, but, well, I...
5: I didn't think so. It's a little too rough, isn't it?
6: Now, look, do you want to go to the game or don't you?
5: Which game is it?
6: Metropolis University against State College. Metropolis won't have any trouble winning. They're all set for an undefeated season, but it should be a good game to watch anyway. Just to see the terrific Metropolis backfield roll up a big score.
5: Are you trying to tell me State's a pushover?
6: Well, of course. Everyone knows State hasn't a chance.
5: Oh, is that so?
6: Sure.
5: Well, when I went to State College, our team was famous for scoring upsets, and I have a hunch they'll do it today.
6: Well, maybe. But make up your mind. I don't want to be late. Are you coming?

0: Okay, I'll come. But wait just a second. I want to get something out of my desk. Here. This is for you.
1: Huh? What is it?
0: A brand new football rule book. You'll need it. Remember, I'm not going to tell you what the game's all about.

0: fascinated to see that, Mr. Expert, right through the middle of the Metropolis line for 15 yards. This is the upset I told you about.
1: It's no upset yet, Lois. Metropolis is still 2 touchdowns ahead.
0: Yeah, but they did all their scoring in the first 3 quarters. And now State's really going to town. We've got Metropolis on the run.
1: Well, it won't do State much good. Only 5 minutes left to play.
0: There goes Parker, right through the middle of the line again. He's in the clear. He's going over. He is over. It's a touchdown. And that makes it 20-13. Here comes the try for the extra point. They made it. 20-14. One more touchdown and State has this game sewed up.
1: Yeah, I don't quite understand it, Lois. Funny.
0: What's funny?
1: Well, the Metropolis team seems to be going to pieces.
0: And how? State's just too good for them.
1: Oh, no, it isn't that. All 4 backfield men could have stopped that last line plunge easily. Why, they'd tackle as if they weren't half trying.
0: Here comes the kickoff. Come on, State!
1: No, Metropolis is receiving. State won't have enough time to get the ball again and score.
0: There's the kick.
1: Oh, the Metropolis fullback dropped the ball. Fall on it! Fall on it! Oh, what's the matter with him? Why doesn't someone try to get that ball? Get it!
0: State recovered! State recovered! It's State's ball! On the 20-yard line, here we go!
1: Something's wrong. What's happened to Metropolis?
0: Here's the play. Right through tackle. Look at him bowl those Metropolis men over.
1: He's not bowling them over. They're just not putting up any opposition. Look at Harris, the captain. He's staggering. He's down.
0: Can't take it, that's all. State hit too hard.
1: Oh, there wasn't a man near him on that play. Look, they're carrying him off the field. Uh-oh. Mike Taylor, the Metropolis coach, just left the bench. Something's wrong.
0: There's a whistle, Clark. Sit down.
1: Oh, sir, I'm going down to the dressing room. I'll see you back at the office.
0: Wait a minute. Come back. Clark!
1: Oh, this must be the dressing room door. There's Taylor pacing up and down. I was right. Something is up. Hello, Coach.
2: Oh, hello, Kent.
1: What's the trouble, Coach?
2: Oh, yeah. What do you mean?
1: Now, you know what I mean. What happened to Bob Harris?
2: Why, nothing.
1: Now, wait a minute. Look. I'm a newspaper reporter, but I've known you a long time. Harris collapsed on the field without being touched.
2: Why, someone clipped him during a play.
1: You mean State's playing dirty football?
2: No, of course not. Now, don't go saying anything like that in the planet. It's not true.
1: Well, then what is the truth? You've got a team out there on the field that's going to pieces. It's cracking up. Well, they tackle like a bunch of high school freshmen. They fumble, they fail to recover, they mess up plays. What's happening?
2: I wish I knew.
1: Oh, well, there is something wrong, huh?
2: Yes, Kent, there's something wrong. Something seriously wrong.
1: You don't know what it is?
2: I haven't the faintest idea. Those boys of mine went out there in the pink of condition. They were keyed up to a beautiful pitch, ready to rip through State like a tornado.
1: Well, they did for the first 3 quarters.
2: Yes, I know. And something went wrong. They all seemed listless. Harris never fumbled a kickoff in all the 4 years he's been on the team. The day the ball slipped through his hand as though his fingers were greased. And a few seconds later, he collapsed.
1: Where is he now?
2: In the infirmary. Dr. Stone of the medical school is examining him.
1: What's that?
2: Either State scored again or...
1: Well, you squeezed that one out, Coach.
2: Yes, but it's small comfort. Come into my office, Kent. I don't want the boys to see me when they troop in. Sit down.
1: Thanks.
2: I should have known you'd be the first person to suspect something.
1: Well, I couldn't very well help it. After all, 11 men don't all fold up the way that bunch did.
2: 11? You mean 30. Every substitute on the squad seemed to be washed out. I couldn't believe my eyes.
1: Have they been breaking training?
2: Not a chance.
1: Could it be some sort of an epidemic? Maybe the flu?
2: I don't think so. We'll know better once Dr. Stone gets through examining Bob Harris. But it couldn't be anything like that. Why, during scrimmage this morning, I had all I could do to hold them back. But I felt sorry for the State line. Never in all my 20 years of coaching have I seen a team so primed for a game. And then to have them fold like a house of cards. Come in. Oh, it's you, Dr. Stone. Come in. This is Clark Kent of the Daily Planet newspaper. Dr. Elihu Stone, assistant to the dean of the medical school.
1: How do you do, Doctor?
3: How do you do, Mr. Kent?
2: Well, Dr. Stone?
3: I can find nothing wrong with the young man, Mr. Taylor. He seems to be in perfect health.
2: But how do you account for his sudden collapse?
3: Probably nervous exhaustion.
2: That doesn't sound likely, not with Bob Harris. He's played 60 minutes at a time without drawing a hard breath.
3: Well, I examined him as completely as I could under the circumstances. In fact, I took the precaution of securing a sample of his blood for microscopic examination. I have it right here in a vial.
2: And you say he's in perfect health? Nothing wrong?
3: Absolutely nothing. Heart action strong and regular. Pulse good, respiration perfect. Marvelous specimen of manhood.
2: Well, maybe I'm crazy.
3: Why do you say that?
2: Because Harris wasn't the only one affected. Every man on the team seemed to droop.
1: If you'll pardon me, Doctor, I was wondering whether it mightn't be some sort of food poisoning. Well,
3: I found no indication of that in my examination of Mr. Harris. Well, I must go up to the laboratory now and examine this blood specimen. Is there anything else I can do for you, Mr. Taylor? Please don't hesitate to call on me. Well, I was delighted to have met you, Mr. Kent.
1: Thank you.
3: Goodbye.
1: Goodbye.
2: Oh, Dr. Stone.
3: Yes?
2: What sort of care should Harris get?
3: Oh, he's quite all right now. Up on his feet. He's taking a shower, I believe.
1: He is?
3: Oh, yes.
2: Well, I'm glad to hear that. Thanks a lot, Doctor.
3: Yes, you're quite welcome. Goodbye.
1: Goodbye, sir.
2: Well, that's a relief.
1: Relief?
2: And how? I was imagining all sorts of things. Well, it's good to know there's nothing wrong.
1: I wonder.
2: What do you mean?
1: I'd suggest that you talk with Bob Harris. Ask him what happened before he collapsed.
2: Oh, look, and don't get me biting my nails all over again. Stone said there was nothing wrong with Harris, and that's enough for me.
1: Now, just think about it a minute. Harris wasn't the only one affected. He happened to keel over, but every man on the team seemed to be hit by this strange malady.
2: Oh, Walt, take it easy. What do you mean, strange malady? Don't make it worse than it is.
1: I'm not trying to make it anything.
2: Well, let's drop it, then.
1: Well, I don't think it should be dropped.
2: Now, look, Ken, I'm running this team.
1: I know, Coach, but you have...
2: Yes?
4: Bob Harris, Coach. Can I see you for a minute?
1: Here's your chance.
2: Yes. Come in.
4: Oh, I'm sorry to bust in this
2: That's
4: way,
2: all right. That's all right. Close the door. You know Clark Kent of the Daily Planet?
1: Sure. Hello, Bob.
4: Oh, hello, Mr. Kent.
2: How do you feel, Harris?
4: Well, pretty good now. I wanted to tell you, I didn't mean to poop out. Something hit me, like a ton of bricks.
2: Well, how did it happen?
4: Gosh, I don't know. At the beginning of the fourth quarter, my legs got heavy. And then my head began to swim. Next thing I knew, there was a play through left guard, and I couldn't get to it. It just dropped.
2: Well, don't worry about it. We won the game. That's what counts.
4: No, I know, Coach, but I was talking to the rest of the boys. Hit them, too, and they're worried. Some of them are even scared.
2: What?
4: Sure. Bud Regan's nervous as a cat. Tiny Warren's all set to hand in his suit. He says he's through.
2: Now, wait a minute, Harris. Wait a minute. This can't go on. You go back and tell the boys there'll be a meeting in the gymnasium in an hour. I want every one of them present.
4: Okay. Glad to have seen you, Mr. Kent.
1: Righto, Bob. Well?
2: I guess you were right. Something's got to be done about it fast. Too much depends on the Metropolis team going through the season undefeated. Entirely too much.
1: What are you driving at?
2: Kent, we're not just playing football to win this year. We're not playing to put half the squad on the All-American or get a bid to the Rose Bowl. We're playing for the lives of thousands of kids. We're fighting against death, and we've got to win. We've got to win.
5: What does Coach Taylor mean? How is the Metropolis team playing for the lives of thousands of children? Is there something behind the sudden collapse of one of the best football squads in the country? It looks like mystery and adventure ahead in this thrilling football story, so follow each episode with Superman.
6: Don't forget, tune in again for the next thrilling episode with Superman.
0: Look, up in the sky.
6: A bird. It's a plane. It's Superman. Superman is a copyrighted feature appearing in Action Comics magazine. Presenting the transcription feature, Superman.
0: Look, up in the sky.
6: It's a bird. It's a plane. It's Superman. Yes, it's Superman, strange visitor from the planet Krypton, who came to Earth with powers and abilities far beyond those of mortal men. Superman, who can leap tall buildings of a single bound, race a speeding bullet to its target, bend steel in his bare hands, and who, disguised as Clark Kent, mild-mannered reporter for a great metropolitan newspaper, fights a never-ending battle for truth and justice.
5: And now to our story. Assigned to cover the Metropolis University State College football game, Clark Kent ran into a puzzling mystery. For some unknown reason, the Metropolis team, leading by 2 touchdowns, went to pieces in the last quarter. When Bob Harris, captain and fullback of the team, collapsed on the field, Kent hurried to the dressing room to question the coach, Spike Taylor. At first, Taylor denied anything was wrong, but finally admitted that every man on the team seemed groggy during the last 10 minutes of play. However, a thorough examination of Harris, the captain, revealed nothing in the way of injury or illness, and Coach Taylor was inclined to dismiss the incident when he learned that two of his first-string players were talking of quitting the team. As our story continues today, Kent and Taylor are alone in the latter's dressing room office. Listen.
2: You don't understand, Kent. The Metropolis team isn't just playing to win this year. It's playing for stakes that may mean life or death for thousands of helpless kids.
4: Well, frankly, I don't understand, Coach.
2: Well, by some miracle, we pulled the game of State out of the fire today. That leaves us only one more opponent. Southwest College. The toughest, smartest team in the country.
4: You play them next Saturday.
2: That's right. And if we knock them over, we'll be invited to play in the Rose Bowl.
4: Oh, I still don't follow you, Coach. You say you're not playing to win, and yet all you're worried about is winning to get into the Rose Bowl.
2: I mean, it's not the boys on the team, or myself, or even the university. It's those thousands of kids.
4: Now, wait a minute. Who are the thousands of kids you're talking about, and what's this business about life or death?
2: I can't explain it to you properly, Kent, so there's no sense trying. Come on, I'm going up to the laboratory to see Professor Nelson. He's head of the medical school. He'll tell you what I mean. Wait. There's one promise I want, Kent.
4: Well, what is it?
2: You've got to promise you won't print this story until after the Southwest game next Saturday.
4: Well, that's a strange request.
2: I know, but it's important that nothing leaks out. For the team's morale and for other reasons.
4: Okay, I promise.
2: I know you would. Let's go. This is the new medical college. It was just completed early this year. One of the finest in the country. Here's the research laboratory. I hope Professor Nelson's in.
4: Boy, did you say laboratory? This place smells and looks like a zoo.
2: Yes, it does. Oh, there's Professor Nelson, a tall man with a white goatee. Professor.
3: Oh, hello, Mr. Taylor.
2: Professor Nelson, this is Clark Kent of the Daily Planet.
3: How do you do, Mr. Kent?
4: How do you do, Professor? I'm very happy to meet you.
3: You quiet, you little devil. This last batch of monks chattered like magpies.
4: I was wondering what you did with cages full of monkeys, Professor.
3: They're rhesus monkeys, Mr. Kent, and we use them for experimental purposes.
4: Oh?
3: One of these days, a little white-faced rhesus monkey is going to be responsible for ridding humanity of its most horrible children's disease.
4: You mean infantile paralysis?
3: Yes, infantile paralysis.
2: Now you see what I meant when I said thousands of lives depend on the team. When I called it a matter of life or death.
4: Well, I'm beginning to, but it's still not entirely clear.
2: It will be when Professor Nelson finishes. I'm sorry I interrupted.
3: It's quite all right. You see, Mr. Kent, monkeys are a lot like human beings. They have similar nervous systems and suffer a great many of the ailments we suffer. They can contract infantile paralysis.
4: Uh-huh.
3: That's why we use them for experimental purposes. In the hope that by studying their reaction to paralysis, we can be the means of saving human life and limb.
4: So what has all this to do with the Metropolis football team, Coach?
2: Professor Nelson will tell you.
3: Gladly. It takes a great deal of money to maintain a scientific laboratory such as this is, Mr. Kent.
4: Yes?
3: Right now, we need more microscopes, more centrifuges, more equipment of every kind. We could use a larger staff of research workers. Oh, yes. And more monkeys. They cost money, too.
4: Well, I still don't see the connection between all this and the football team. It seems a little far-fetched.
2: Not at all, Kent. Wait.
3: I was just about to explain the connection, Mr. Kent. Last year, David Leslie Richards, the millionaire gold mine owner, passed away.
4: Oh, yes, I remember. He left some money to the university, didn't he?
3: Yes, quite a lot. Mr. Richards was a graduate of Metropolis, and his will bequeathed the university $3 million to be used specifically in building up a completely equipped medical research laboratory.
4: Well, that $3 million should have taken care of everything.
2: It will, Kent. If we can get it.
4: What do you mean, get it? It was left to the university, wasn't it?
3: Only if we earned it, Mr. Kent.
4: What?
3: The bequest provided that the university must, through its own efforts, raise $500,000 in order to receive the $3 million legacy. And it must be raised within the year.
4: Oh, so that's where the football team comes in.
2: Exactly. We've gotten alumni donations of $300,000, which leaves $200,000 to raise by the end of next month. Our final game with Southwest should draw 50,000 people. And if we beat them, we'll be invited to the Rose Bowl for a postseason game. 80,000 people at the bowl, and we're over the top.
1: Oh, that explains everything, Coach. Now I know what you meant when you said an undefeated football team is a matter of life and death.
2: Yes, and now you know why the team's collapse this afternoon frightened me out of 10 years' growth.
1: Sure.
3: I wouldn't worry too much about that, Mr. Taylor. Your boys were probably overstrung on edge. I'm certain they'll be all right.
1: Well, they seem fine now, Professor. Few of them are frightened by what happened on the field.
2: Dr. Stone took a sample of Bob Harris' blood for analysis. He was the youngster who collapsed during play.
3: Stone must be inside working on it now.
1: Hey, what's that?
3: Oh, Hercules. He's probably hungry or thirsty. Would you like to see him?
2: I'm sure, Kentwood.
3: Come on. He's just around this bend in the room.
1: What? Great Scott, a caged gorilla.
3: What's the trouble, Hercules? Want some water? Okay. We'll pour some into your pan.
2: Oh, look at him laughing up.
3: Now we'll curl up and go to sleep. He's really quite docile as long as we give him enough to eat and drink.
2: I still hate to meet him in a dark alley.
3: Well, I imagine that would be a little unpleasant. Hercules is strong enough to tear a man to pieces. Oh, here comes Dr. Stone. He probably has a report for you, Mr. Taylor. Find anything, Doctor?
4: No, not a solitary thing. Both white and red count are normal.
3: Yes, just as I suspected.
2: Well, I must say that's good news.
1: I wonder.
4: What do you mean, Mr. Kent?
1: Well, I can't quite believe the boys on that football team reacted naturally today. Oh, granted they were on edge and maybe a little too finely drawn, but that loginess hit every one of them without exception.
4: Well, medical science is fairly accurate, Mr. Kent.
2: No, but if we can find no indication of disease, wouldn't it be fair to assume that fatigue was responsible for what happened?
1: They couldn't all have been fatigued. You know, it just occurred to me, Professor Nelson. What happens to that $3 million bequest if the university fails to raise its quota of $500,000?
3: The money reverts to other beneficiaries.
1: Oh, who are they?
3: I don't know, Mr. Kent, but I hardly think that has any bearing on the case. At the moment, our primary interest is to determine whether the young men on the football team require medical attention.
2: I told you how important the team is in the scheme of things.
1: Yes, yes, I know, but I was just wondering.
2: Wondering what?
1: Who was Mr. Richard's lawyer? Who handled his will?
3: Mr. John Quincy of the firm of Quincy, Caldwell & Scott. But really, Mr. Kent, I don't quite understand.
1: Well, I may be barking up the wrong tree, but they say if you bark up enough trees, you're bound to find the right one. Oh, is it really 4:30? I'm afraid I'll have to leave. Well, thanks for everything. I hope I see you all again. Goodbye.
2: Wait a minute, Kent. I'll go along with you.
1: All right.
2: Goodbye, Professor Nelson. Dr. Stone.
3: Goodbye.
2: Goodbye.
1: Oh, listen to those monkeys chatter.
5: Leaving the university, Clark Kent hurries to the law offices of Quincy, Caldwell, and Scott, and despite the lateness of the hour, gains admittance to the private, walnut-paneled office of John Quincy, elderly senior member of the firm. Facing him across a massive desk, Kent makes known his mission.
1: And inasmuch as you were Mr. Richard's legal advisor, I thought you might be able to help me determine who will benefit under the terms of his will in the event the university fails to raise the money required.
7: Why do you want to know?
1: Well, at the moment, Mr. Quincy, I'm just curious.
7: The will of the late Mr. Richard is not an object of idle curiosity.
1: Well, my curiosity isn't exactly idle. A lot may depend on my knowing who stands to benefit if the money doesn't go to the university.
7: I'm afraid I shall have to require much more of an explanation.
1: But I can't give it to you now. You can trust me.
7: It isn't a matter of trust. The will has not yet been filed with the probate court. Only four people have knowledge of what disposition will be made of the $3 million bequest in case the university fails to earn it. The three beneficiaries and myself.
1: Oh, so there are three beneficiaries.
7: I merely picked an odd number.
1: Oh, no, you didn't. It slipped out. Three beneficiaries.
7: Young men, I must ask you to leave at once.
1: Now, don't get excited, Mr. Quincy.
7: Will you leave, or do you wish me to summon the police?
1: Just a moment. I have one more thing to say.
7: I'll say it quickly before I lose patience.
1: You think I'm just a nosy reporter looking for a sensational story. Well, I'm not, Mr. Quincy. I've just been given a lesson in self-sacrifice, a lesson in devotion to the cause of humanity, a lesson that every man, woman, and child in the world should learn.
7: What is this nonsense?
1: Oh, it isn't nonsense. I just heard a man talk about saving the lives of youngsters, and his eyes lit up as though that were the only worthwhile thing in his life. I just heard a tough football coach choke up when he spoke of thousands of kids who needed medical help.
7: What are you talking about?
1: This is what I'm talking about. Metropolis University needs the $3 million Mr. Richards bequeathed in his will. The university needs it to fight the cruelest disease in the annals of medicine. The disease that strikes at helpless youngsters and cuts them down without giving them a chance. You know what I'm talking about. Infantile paralysis.
7: This is all very irrelevant.
1: Oh, no, it isn't. The way it looks now, the university may never get that much-needed money.
7: What makes you say that?
1: Because it's my feeling that one of the three beneficiaries is trying to keep the university from earning the $3 million.
5: Can Clark Kent be right? Is it possible that the sudden collapse of the Metropolis football team was something that had been planned? If Kent is on the right track, what can be done to protect the players for the last and most important game of the season, only a week away? There's going to be excitement both on the field and behind the scenes, so follow the story with Superman.
6: Don't forget, tune in again for the next thrilling episode with Superman.
0: Look, up in the sky.
1: It's a bird.
4: It's a plane.
6: It's Superman. Superman is a copyrighted feature appearing in Action Comics magazine. Presenting the transcription feature, Superman.
0: Look, up in the sky.
4: It's a bird.
1: It's a plane.
6: It's Superman. Yes, it's Superman, strange visitor from the planet Krypton, who came to Earth with powers and abilities far beyond those of mortal men. Superman, who can leap tall buildings at a single bound, race a speeding bullet to its target, bend steel in his bare hands, and who, disguised as Clark Kent, mild-mannered reporter for a great metropolitan newspaper, fights a never-ending battle for truth and justice.
5: And now to our story. As you remember, Clark Kent became involved in what seemed to him to be a strange mystery that deserved investigation. It concerned the Metropolis University football team's sudden collapse in the fourth quarter of its game with State College. Fortunately, Metropolis won, but Kent suspects some human agency was responsible for what happened. He's followed up a few leads, and at the moment is back at the Daily Planet editorial office discussing the matter with his editor, Perry White. Listen.
8: All I know is that you were assigned to cover a football game. You sent Lois Lane back with your notes. As a result, someone else had to write the story. I think it's about time you learned to stay with an assignment once it's given you. Now, you're a reporter,
4: I know. I'm a reporter, not a detective.
8: Exactly.
4: Now, look, Mr. White, I've never let you down, have I?
8: Well, what's that got to do with it?
4: Well, simply this. There's a story behind that football game. A story much more important than the game itself. A story big enough to warrant headlines and a page one spread.
8: Well, that's different. Why didn't you say so in the first place?
4: Well, you didn't give me a chance. However, it isn't ready to break yet.
8: Oh, I see. Another of your wild dreams, eh? As a matter of fact, Lois did mention that you were off on a wild goose chase again. She said you didn't even wait to see the end of the game. But you dashed off 5 minutes before the final whistle blew.
4: Well, she's right. This is what happened. The Metropolis team went to pieces in the last quarter. Bob Harris, the captain, fainted on the field. And the rest of the men were staggering around like a bunch of dazed high school freshmen. Well, it didn't seem natural, so I had a talk with Spike Taylor, the coach.
8: Yes?
4: And Taylor was worried. Couldn't understand what had happened to his team. Every man on the squad was groggy.
8: State College probably gave him a fight.
4: No, it wasn't that. The men were dazed more than tired. Harris described it fairly well. He said his legs went weak and his head began to swim.
8: Did a doctor examine him?
4: Yeah, sure. Dr. Stone of the medical school. He even made a blood test. Nothing showed up.
8: Well, there's your answer.
4: I'm afraid not, Mr. White. There's more to it than appears on the surface. Briefly, this is the story. The Metropolis team has one more game to play with Southwest University. Now, if they win, they'll be undefeated and get an invitation to play at the Rose Bowl.
8: Yes, I know. I read the papers, Kent. You're not telling me anything new.
4: Well, I will in a moment. Metropolis must win because a lot depends on it.
8: Spike Taylor's coaching job?
4: Oh, no. Something more important. The lives of thousands of youngsters.
8: Huh? What are you talking about?
4: Well, you see, a man named Richards, an alumnus of the university, died last year and left the medical research laboratory $3 million, provided the university could raise $500,000 on its own hook. Now, the research laboratory needs that money badly to carry on its infantile paralysis work, trying to find a cause and cure.
8: Yes. Go on. Get to the point.
4: I am. They've raised $300,000 so far, and if the team wins its final game and goes to the Rose Bowl, the university's share of the gate receipts will give them the money they need to get the legacy.
8: Well, that's a nice human interest story, but it's not page one by any manner of means.
4: Oh, the page one story is yet to come. You see, despite the fact that Dr. Stone found nothing wrong with Bob Harris, I didn't like the look of things. So I had a talk with Professor Nelson, dean of the medical school.
9: I learned from him that if the university failed to raise the $500,000 by next month, the $3 million legacy went to someone else.
8: Who?
9: That's what I wanted to know. So I checked with John Quincy, the lawyer who handled the will. But he refused to give me any information. But he did let slip that three people would benefit if the university didn't get the legacy. Now, do you see the possibility of a page one story?
8: Yes. It's pretty far-fetched. You think that one of the three people is trying to keep the university from getting the $3 million.
9: Uh-huh. By putting the football team out of commission.
8: Yeah, that's Frank Merrill's stuff, Kent. Doesn't happen in real life. Who are the three possible heirs?
9: That's what I don't know. The will hasn't been filed with the court yet. But Quincy, the lawyer, knows. Somehow, I've got to get him to cooperate.
10: Frankly, I think you're wasting your time. I thought you really had something, but all you've got are...
11: An important message for you.
8: What do you mean by breaking in here like a cyclone? I thought I told you last week...
11: I'm sorry, Mr. White, but the boy who delivered it said it was urgent.
8: I don't care what it is. Get out.
11: Okay.
9: Well, let me have the message, Jimmy.
11: Oh, I'm sorry. Here.
9: Thanks.
8: Get out, I said.
11: I'm going, Mr. White.
9: Hey, you scare the daylights out of that poor kid.
8: Well, the next time I'll whip the daylights out of him. This is supposed to be a private office, not a three-ring circus. By rights, I should fire that young whippersnapper. He's entirely too fresh.
9: Oh, Jimmy's not fresh. He's just eager. Anyway, you won't fire him, so why talk about it? Your bark is much worse than your bite.
8: Oh, is that so?
9: Yes, that's so.
8: Well, why don't you read that message if it's so all fire important?
9: I will.
8: My bark is worse than my bite. What we need around here is more discipline.
9: Great, Scott.
8: What's the matter?
9: A moment ago, Mr. White, you said you thought I was wasting my time on this football team story. All right, look at this.
8: Clark Kent, Daily Planet. This is a little friendly advice. Keep your nose out of other people's business or you won't be using it to breathe with very long.
9: Mm-hmm. That's not a threat. I never read one.
8: It's not signed. Who delivered it?
9: I think Jimmy mentioned a messenger boy. We'll ask him.
8: Jimmy! Oh, Jim!
11: Okay, I know. I was expecting.
9: Come in a minute, Jim. What were you expecting?
11: This. You don't have to tell me. I know. I'm fired.
9: Oh, don't be silly.
8: You should be fired, you young... what's the use?
9: Ah, this had nothing to do with being fired, Jimmy. What you want to know is who delivered this message to me.
11: Why, just a boy.
9: A messenger boy?
11: No, just a boy like me.
8: Nobody could be quite like you.
9: Would you recognize the boy if you saw him again?
11: Gosh, I don't know. I didn't pay much attention to him.
8: Of course not.
11: Is something wrong, Mr. Kent? Did I make a mistake?
9: No, Jimmy. No. We just thought the letter had been delivered by a uniformed messenger. I think I'll take a run over to the university and see Dr. Nelson. I better call him first.
8: Use my phone.
9: Okay. Get me the medical research laboratory at Metropolis University. That's right. Thank you. She'll call me when she gets there.
8: Well, what are you hanging around for?
11: Who, me?
8: No, my grandmother.
11: Oh, okay. Can I stay?
8: What do you think this is? A railroad station waiting room?
9: Jimmy's not in the way, Mr. White. Let him stay.
8: Now, look here, Kent.
9: Shh, wait. Hello. Is this Professor Nelson? Oh, Dr. Stone. Is Professor Nelson there? This is Clark Kent. I see. Wait just a minute, will you, please? Quiet, please, Mr. White. Hello. Yes, well, when he comes back, will you please tell him I'm on my way over to the university? Yes, something very important has come up. I'll be there in 10 minutes. Thank you. Nelson stepped out for a moment, but he'll be back by the time I get there.
8: Hey, wait a minute. What are you rushing over to see Nelson for?
9: Well, perhaps he can use some influence with that lawyer Quincy to get us the names of the three beneficiaries. I'll be back as soon as I can. You want to come along, Jimmy?
11: Boy, in house.
8: Just a minute, Kent. He was hired to run copy.
9: Okay,
8: not to run
9: Jim,
8: room.
9: Let's go.
11: Right with
9: you.
8: I'll see here. Kent, come back here. Come back here, I said. Kent, come back here, I said. Hey, come on.
11: Going to be mad as a wet hen. He didn't want you to take me.
9: Oh, don't you worry, Jimmy. He'll forget all about it before we get back.
11: Well, what are you going to do at the university? Watch the team practice?
9: No, we're going up to the research laboratory to see Professor Nelson. You like the monkeys and the gorilla.
11: Monkeys and the gorilla?
9: Uh-huh. Dozens of little white-faced rhesus monkeys and a huge 400-pound gorilla.
1: They call him Hercules.
11: Gosh, he doesn't walk around free, does he?
1: Well, hardly. He's locked in a cage.
11: Well, what's he doing in the laboratory?
1: Well, I suppose Professor Nelson and Dr. Stone experiment on him. You know, monkeys and gorillas are a lot like human beings.
11: Yeah, I know. I saw a couple of gorillas in the movies. They danced and played the piano and smoked cigars.
1: They were probably apes or chimpanzees. Gorillas are a little too vicious to train. There's a big one in the circus that comes to Metropolis every year.
11: Oh, that's right. Gargantua. Is Hercules as big as Gargantua?
1: Oh, not quite. He's big enough. We'll see. Well, here we are. Guess I can park here. All right, Jim, come on.
11: Okay. Which way, Mr. Kent?
1: That's the medical building over there, that old brick structure.
11: Do they keep the monkeys in cages, too?
1: Mm-hmm. Small wire cages.
11: I'll bet they're cute.
1: Yes, but noisy. Chatter all the time. Hey, watch your step here, Jimmy. The laboratory's down in the basement. I think this is the door.
11: It sure is. Listen to those monkeys. Where's Hercules, the gorilla?
1: He's in a cage around that bend in the room, Jim. Doesn't seem to be anybody here. Professor Nelson!
11: Maybe he's out to dinner.
1: No, Dr. Stone said he was coming right back. I told him I'd be over in 10 minutes.
11: Can I see the gorilla, Mr. Kent?
1: Sure, of course you can. He's right around that bend.
11: Oh, I know, but if you'd come too, I...
1: There's nothing to be afraid of, Jimmy. He's in a cage.
11: Okay.
1: Professor Nelson! Dr. Stone! There's no soul here. I wonder whether they got...
12: Help! Help!
1: Jimmy! What's the matter?
12: Help! Help!
1: Jimmy! Jimmy!
5: Well, something serious has happened around the bend in the laboratory room. Did Jimmy get too close to the cage? And has the gorilla caught him in its powerful grip? Why is he screaming for help? It looks like trouble ahead and plenty of it, so don't miss a single exciting episode. Tune in and listen with Superman.
6: Don't forget, tune in again for the next thrilling episode with Superman.
0: Look, up in the sky.
1: It's a bird. It's a plane.
6: It's Superman.
13: Superman is a copyrighted feature appearing in Action Comics magazine. Presenting the transcription feature, Superman.
0: Look, up in the sky.
1: It's a bird. It's a plane.
6: It's Superman.
13: Yes, it's Superman, strange visitor from the planet Krypton, who came to Earth with powers and abilities far beyond those of mortal men. Superman, who can leap tall buildings at a single bound, race a speeding bullet to its target, bend steel in his bare hands, and who, disguised as Clark Kent, mild-mannered reporter for a great metropolitan newspaper, fights a never-ending battle for truth and justice.
5: And now to our story. When the Metropolis University football team collapsed in the last quarter of its game with State College and almost lost, Clark Kent decided to investigate. To his surprise, he learned three things. One, that an old graduate named Richard had left the university medical laboratory a legacy of $3 million, provided the university raised $500,000 through its own efforts. Two, that the only way the university could raise the money was to have its football team earn it by going through the season undefeated. And three, that if the university did not get the legacy, it automatically went to three unidentified people. Since there was something queer in the collapse of the team, Kent suspected that one of the three possible heirs was doing something to the football team to keep the money from going to the university. His suspicions were confirmed when he received a note telling him to mind his own business. Together with young Jimmy Olsen, he hurried to the medical laboratory to discuss the matter with Professor Nelson, but found it empty.

0: Mr. Kent, help!
1: Jimmy, what's the matter?
0: Help, Mr. Kent!
1: What happened, Jimmy?
2: The gorilla, he's out of his cage,
1: what?
2: Look!
1: Run for the door, Jimmy, come on! All right, you get outside.
2: What are you going to do, Mr. Kent?
1: Lure him back into his cage.
2: No, you can't, he'll attack you.
1: Do as I say, now get outside, hurry!
2: Mr. Kent, please!
1: Go ahead! Good thing this door locks so Jimmy won't decide to open it right in the middle of things. That does it. Now, Hercules, we'll take care of you.
3: As Superman. I don't know how you got out of your cage, but you'll be back there before you know it. Oh, don't like the idea, do you? Sorry, but you can't be trusted wandering around here. Hey, put that bottle down. Oh, you're in a playful mood, eh? All right, catch this. You're tough, Hercules, but not tough enough. Come on, I'm ready for you. That's the boy. Now, let's see what you can do with both arms pinned to your body. Oh, try to bite a piece out of me, you'll break your teeth. Now, we'll just carry you back where you belong. Dump you into your cage. Slam the door. And throw the bolt on. Shaking those bars won't do a bit of good, Hercules, old boy. You might just as well calm down. Wonder how you managed to get out. That bolt couldn't have slipped.
4: Mr. Kent.
3: Oh, sounds like Professor Nelson. Clark Kent is going to have a tough time explaining how he got that 400-pound gorilla back into his cage without any casualties except that broken bottle.
4: Mr. Kent, open up.
3: Just a moment.
5: Kent, are you all right?
2: Mr. Kent.
3: Oh, everything's okay. There's nothing to worry about.
5: The gorilla.
3: He's back in his cage.
2: What?
3: I'll tell you all about it. I'll tell you all about it. Jimmy, did you round up this rescue party?
2: Sure. The minute you locked the door, I ran out to the campus and yelled at the top of my lungs.
3: You certainly got the crew together fast. Now, thanks very much, boys, but our friend Hercules is safe and sound in his cage.
4: Oh, boy.
3: Well, thanks for coming out. Come on, Professor. You too, Jimmy.
6: You gave me a couple of very uneasy moments, Kent.
3: Not to mention the uneasy moments Hercules gave me.
6: I must have a look at him.
3: Oh, he's all right now. Look out for that shattered bottle, Professor. Hercules threw it at me. Fortunately, he's no big league pitcher.
2: Gosh, I don't understand how you got him back in his cage, Mr. Kent.
3: Well, there he is, curled up in a corner, looking as though butter would melt in his mouth.
6: Something's wrong with him.
3: Hmm?
6: That side of his jaw is terribly swollen.
3: His jaw? Oh, is it? That's funny.
2: Did you hit him with something, Mr. Kent?
3: Who, me? Oh, no, I didn't get that close.
6: How did you force him back into his cage?
3: Why, just by shouting at him and waving my arms.
6: I don't quite understand this. Wasn't there anyone in the laboratory when you and this young man entered?
3: No, not a soul. Jimmy wanted to see Hercules, so he walked around to the cage. And what did you find, Jim?
2: Well, the door was wide open, and Hercules was coming out. All I could do was scream and run.
7: Oh, Professor Nelson.
6: Yes.
7: But good heavens, sir, what happened?
6: Nothing, Doctor.
7: Well, they said the gorilla was loose.
6: Yes, but Mr. Kent frightened him back into his cage. He seems all right now, save for a swollen jaw.
7: Well, I walked over to the faculty club to tell you that Mr. Kent had called to say he'd be here in 10 minutes.
6: Oh, I see. That's why the laboratory was empty.
7: But how did Hercules get out of the cage?
6: I don't know. You say the door was ajar, Mr. Kent?
3: Was it, Jimmy?
2: If you mean wide open, yes.
6: I suppose. Couldn't have slipped. Well, we can be thankful nothing serious happened. You owe Mr. Kent a debt of gratitude for having sufficient presence of mind to lock the door and tackle the animal single-handed. This has taken a lot of courage.
7: Amazing courage.
3: Frankly, there wasn't time to think about it.
6: You should teach us a lesson, Dr. Stone. Never to leave the laboratory on guard.
7: Well, I'm sorry, sir, but it's wholly my fault.
3: Dr. Stone, when did you see Hercules last? I mean, before you went in search of Professor Nelson.
7: Well, now, let me think. I gave him water a few minutes before you called. I remember it distinctly because I was interrupted by the training table cook.
3: The training table cook?
7: Yes, Mr. Taylor, the football coach, sent him up with a sample of some canned salmon that was to be served to the team last Friday night. I presume Mr. Taylor thought it might have been responsible for mild cases of ptomaine.
3: Well, did anyone else visit the laboratory?
7: Just one of my students, McCoy. He delivered a paper that was overdue.
6: Kent, you're not insinuating that someone released Hercules deliberately, are you?
3: It wouldn't surprise me, Professor Nelson.
6: After all, there is a limit.
3: Well, maybe you won't think so once you've read this note. I received it at the Daily Planet office about a half hour ago. Read it.
6: Clark Kent, Daily Planet,

0: This is a little friendly advice. Keep your nose out of other people's business, or you won't be using it to breathe with very long. Who wrote this, Mr. Kent?
1: I don't know. It was delivered by boy, and it's obviously written in childish print to prevent identification. Now, possibly you'll realize there may be more to the sudden collapse of the Metropolis football team than appeared on the surface. As a matter of fact, I'm beginning to think the boys on the squad were poisoned.
2: Poisoned? Why, that's preposterous.
1: I don't know, Dr. Stone.
0: No, you're making a very serious charge, Mr. Kent.
1: Yes, and I can back it up. Or at least, I'll back it up before long.
0: You contend that someone maliciously poisoned the football players to keep them from winning?
1: And not primarily to keep them from winning the game, but to keep the university from getting the Richards legacy.
0: But who would want to do that?
1: Any one of the three possible beneficiaries.
3: Do you know the beneficiaries, Mr. Kent?
1: No, I don't. But I'll find out if it's the last thing I do. That's why I wanted to talk with you, Professor Nelson. I thought perhaps you might call Mr. Quincy, the lawyer, and ask him who stands to benefit under the terms of Mr. Richards' will in the event the university fails to get the money.
0: He won't give me the information, Mr. Kent.
1: Oh?
0: I tried once before when it looked as though we were going to be unable to raise our quota of $500,000. I thought I might appeal to the beneficiaries to waive their rights. Mr. Quincy refused to cooperate.
1: Oh. Well, all right, we'll have to make use of another method. Come on, Jimmy.
0: Where are you going, Kent?
1: To see Mr. Quincy.
0: It's after office hours. He won't be there now.
1: Well, he may be. Incidentally, Professor Nelson, you'd better tell Coach Taylor what's happened and warn him to keep an eagle eye on the team. At least until next Saturday's game. Let's go, Jim. I'll call you, Professor, if I accomplish anything.

0: really think the lawyer will be at his office now, Mr. Kent? It's almost 6 o'clock.
1: Nothing like trying, Jimmy. I'll park here. Now, you sit tight and wait for me. The office building's just around the corner. I'll be back in a few minutes.
0: Okay. Can I turn on the radio?
2: Sure.
1: Quincy refused to give Clark Kent any information, but he might have more respect for Superman.
3: Now, let's see. This is the building. His office is on the 14th floor, facing rear. Good thing I took notice of that when I visited him Saturday. I'll just duck through this alley. I don't like to have to do things this way, but if I can help the university get that legacy, it's justified. All right, here we are. 14th floor, corner window, rear. Up! Up! There we are. This is the office. Pitch dark inside. Up with the window. And inside. Now, I imagine he must keep his copies of wills in his safe. Hate to have to ruin a good safe by ripping the door out. But the lives of thousands of boys and girls are worth more than the finest safe ever built. Now, where is it? Over here? No, that's a filing cabinet. Oh, wait a minute. He probably has a wall safe. Must be behind this big picture here. Yes, of course, there it is. Now, I'll just yank the door out and see whether I can find Richard's will. Here goes.
2: Don't move.
3: What?
2: Or I'll shoot.
4: Who has been lurking in the darkness of the lawyer's office? Whose voice is it that issued the order, don't move or I'll shoot? Will Kent, even as Superman, be able to get the Richard's will now that he's been caught in the act? Don't forget to be with us for the next episode when things begin to happen fast and furiously. Tune in and listen with Superman.
5: Don't forget, tune in again for the next thrilling episode with Superman.
6: Look, up in the sky.
7: It's a bird.
8: It's a plane.
5: It's Superman. Superman is a copyrighted feature appearing in Action Comics magazine. Presenting the transcription feature, Superman.
6: Look, up in the sky.
7: It's a bird.
8: It's a plane.
5: It's Superman. Yes, it's Superman, strange visitor from the planet Krypton, who came to Earth with powers and abilities far beyond those of mortal men. Superman, who can leap tall buildings at a single bound, race a speeding bullet to its target, bend steel in his bare hands, and who, disguised as Clark Kent, mild-mannered reporter for a great metropolitan newspaper, fights a never-ending battle for truth and justice.
4: And now to our story. When Metropolis University received a bequest of $3 million to develop its medical research laboratory, there was a string attached to the generous gift. The university, in order to get the money, had to raise $500,000 of its own. There is only one possible way of raising it, by having the football team win every game and receive an invitation to play at the Rose Bowl. But Clark Kent has discovered that someone is trying to make the team go to pieces and lose its last game with Southwest University next Saturday. He feels certain it must be one of the three people who will inherit the $3 million if the university fails to get it. In order to find out who these three people are, he has entered the office of John Quincy, the lawyer who wrote the will, as Superman, and is about to open a wall safe to look for the document when a voice barks a command out of the darkness.
9: Don't move, or I'll shoot. Stay where you are while I turn on the light. There, that's better. Who are you and what are you doing in my office?
3: Just paying you a little social call, Mr. Quincy. If I were you, I'd put that revolver away. Your hand is shaking. Evidently, you're not accustomed to pointing a gun.
9: Never mind about me. I presume you realize you've been caught in the act of burglary. What is that outlandish costume you're wearing?
3: Oh, just a little get-up of my own. But we're wasting time. Put that gun up.
9: What do you take me for, a fool? How did you get in here?
3: Through the window.
9: Don't be flippant. Answer my question.
3: I did, through the window.
9: You won't be so cocky once the police start working on you.
3: We'll worry about that later. Are you going to put that gun up?
9: Of course not, and don't move or I'll...
3: Or you'll what, Mr. Quincy?
9: Give me that revolver.
3: Oh, no, no. We'll just break it, drop the bullets into this waste paper basket, and toss it into a corner. There we are. Now, Open that safe.
9: Are you mad?
3: I said open that safe.
9: All right, I'll open it. There's nothing of value in there.
3: Open it. Quickly.
9: Yes, yes. There you see. Only legal papers. No money.
3: I'm not after money. Give me Mr. Richards' will.
9: What?
3: You heard me. Mr. Richards' will.
9: No, I can't.
3: Now look, Mr. Quincy. I'm not fooling. You recall how I got rid of your gun. I can get rid of you just as simply.
9: No, please don't. I'd give it to you.
3: Very well.
9: Here.
3: Thank you. I haven't time to read through it. On what page does it name the three beneficiaries in the event Metropolis University fails to claim its legacy? Well?
9: Page four.
3: Yes, here it is. Yeah. For any reason whatsoever, the trustees of the aforesaid Metropolis University should fail to meet their quota in raising the aforementioned $500,000. There was indeed a fund to be divided according to the following. Now we're coming to it. Equal parts of the aforesaid bequest of $3 million shall be bequeathed to the following. Andrew C. Clark, my half-brother, George Kane, my nephew, and the Cedar Crest Sanatorium at Mount Carteret. So those are the three beneficiaries, eh?
9: Yes, but why are you interested in them? What business is it of yours?
3: You'll learn in time. Where is Andrew C. Clark, Mr. Quincy?
9: Well, he lives on a cattle ranch in Montana.
3: I see. And George Kane?
9: I don't know. The last we knew, he was working in an oil tanker.
3: All right, Mr. Quincy. Here's the will. I have all the information I want.
9: Wait. There's something else. Something important.
3: Oh, what is it?
9: I can't think for the moment. You confuse me.
3: You'd better think fast. I'm in a hurry.
9: Just a minute, please. It's very important.
2: All right. Get him up, mister. You're covered.
3: Oh, so that's why you were stalling, Quincy. You somehow signaled for the police.
9: That's right. Now you're trapped.
3: I don't think so. Not quite.
2: Get away from that window.
3: Sorry, officer.
2: I'm warning you.
3: So long. Don't waste your bullets. Up. Up. And away.

0: I guess we're all right now.
1: Was someone chasing you, Mr. Kent?
0: Well, not exactly, but that neighborhood wasn't very healthy.
1: Did you see the lawyer?
0: Yes. He gave me the information I wanted.
1: Mr. Kent, do you really think someone's trying to poison the whole Metropolis football team and keep it from winning its game with Southwest University on Saturday?
0: I wouldn't be a bit surprised, Jimmy. Well, maybe not poison the players, but knock them out sufficiently to prevent top-notch performance.
1: But didn't the doctor at the university say they weren't poisoned?
0: Yes. Yes, and that's what puzzles me.
1: Well, where are we going now?
0: To see Coach Taylor. I want to be sure he keeps an eagle eye on his players. Things are liable to happen any day now.
2: Come into my office, Kent. Well, you are comfortable. Well, where's young Jimmy?
0: Oh, he wanted to watch the men at the training table. I told him he could. You don't mind, do you?
2: Oh, not at all. Sit down.
0: Thank you.
2: Professor Nelson told me you're hot on the trail.
0: Not as hot as I'd like to be.
2: You really think someone's behind all this?
0: I don't have to think. I know.
2: Well, the boys have been perfect, every one of them. We had a beautiful workout this afternoon.
0: Yes, I know, but today's only Monday. We've got 5 days to go before the game with Southwest.
2: Don't mention it. You'll put a hex on us.
0: I'm afraid the hex is on. We'll have to lift it before Saturday. Now, look, here's the situation. Under the terms of Richard's will, if the university doesn't get the $3 million, other beneficiaries share it.
2: Well, I know that, but who are the beneficiaries?
0: Richard's half-brother, a man named Clark, a nephew of his named George Kane, and the Cedar Crest Sanatorium at Mount Carteret.
2: And you think one of them is trying to put the skids under the football team?
0: Exactly. I haven't checked Clark and Kane yet, but I will first thing in the morning.
2: Well, I hope you're wrong, Kent. Personally, I'd like to forget the entire matter. All I ask for is a victory against Southwest, an invitation to the Rose Bowl, and we're set. That'll mean going over the top in our drive to raise that $500,000. And there'll be nothing else to worry about.
0: Well, it sounds swell, Spike, but it isn't that easy. You probably heard what happened at the research laboratory early this evening.
2: You mean about the gorilla getting loose?
0: Yes. I didn't mention it to anyone, but that looked as though it were deliberate.
2: What? You mean someone let Hercules out of his cage?
0: Uh-huh.
2: Wait a minute. That doesn't make sense. Why would anyone free a 400-pound gorilla?
0: For one of two reasons. Either to get rid of me and stop my investigation, or to create a panic that would take everyone's attention off the football team.
2: I don't know, Kent. That's carrying things a little too far. After all, if you hadn't been lucky, that hairy beast might have torn you and a dozen others to pieces.
0: No question about it.
2: Why? Why, that's murder.
0: There are some people who don't stop at murder, Coach.
2: Well, I know, but after all, this isn't a racket someone's running. We're not mixed up with gangsters. Come in.
1: Mr. Kent, he's poisoning the players. What? Stop him.
0: What are you talking about, Jimmy?
1: Don't let them drink the milk. It's poison.
2: What milk?
1: The milk they're putting on the training table. It's poison.
2: Good grief. You stay here. I'll be back.
0: Jimmy, what's this all about?
1: Wait till I catch my breath.
3: Don't drink any of that milk tonight. Take it back to the kitchen, Joe, and dump it. You heard what I said. Dump it, Joe.
0: If this is a joke, Jimmy, it's a bad one.
1: Oh, no. It's no joke.
2: All right, now. What made you say the milk was poisoned?
1: I saw the cook putting poison in the pitchers.
0: What? Where is he?
2: Wait a minute, Kent. Now, start from the beginning, Jimmy.
1: Well, I went into the kitchen to sort of look around, and I noticed the cook standing over the milk pitchers.
2: Yeah?
1: Well, I watched him carefully. He took a bottle full of some sort of medicine and poured a teaspoonful of the stuff into each pitcher.
0: Are you sure, Jimmy?
1: Oh, I'm positive.
0: I'm going to get that cook.
2: Now, take it easy, Kent.
0: Why?
2: I don't want the boys to know anything about this. We've got to keep it quiet.
0: Oh, yes.
2: They're just about finished with dinner now. They'll be leaving in a few minutes.
0: All right. Who is this cook, Spike?
2: His name is Dorf. He seemed like a pretty nice guy.
0: Dorf, eh? How long has he been here?
2: Since the beginning of the football season.
0: Yeah?
2: He used to cook on a boat.
0: What did you say?
2: I said the last job he had was cooking on a boat.
0: What kind of a boat?
2: I don't know. A freighter, I guess.
0: Freighter?
2: Well, what's the difference?
0: Well, there's plenty of difference. George Kane, according to last reports, was working on an oil tanker.
2: Well, who's George Kane?
0: I told you, one of the beneficiaries. One of the people who stand to make $1 million if something happens to the Metropolis team.
2: Kent, do you think Dorf might be George Kane?
0: I wouldn't be a bit surprised.
2: Oh, the boys are finished. They're going upstairs. We can go into the kitchen now. Come on.
1: Can I come, Mr. Kent?
0: Yeah, sure, Jimmy.
2: All right. Now take it easy. Don't want to frighten him. Well, he's liable to pick up a knife.
0: Yeah. Maybe you'd better let me go first.
2: No, I'll handle him. Now, you keep well back, Jimmy.
1: Yes, Mr. Taylor.
2: I'll open the swinging doors. All set?
0: Yes.
2: Let's go.
4: Look here, Dorf. We want to...
2: Well, I'll be.
0: Spike, it looks as though we got here too late.
5: Dumbfounded, Clark Kent and Coach Spike Taylor stare at the empty kitchen. Dorf, the cook, is gone. Only one chilling thought races through their minds. Has he already done enough damage to ruin the team for Saturday's game? Or did Jimmy catch him in the nick of time? What will be the outcome of this newest development? Don't miss the next exciting episode. Tune in and listen with Superman.
6: Don't forget, tune in again for the next thrilling episode with Superman.
1: Look, up in the sky.
0: It's a bird. It's a plane.
6: It's Superman. Superman is a copyrighted feature appearing in Action Comics magazine. Presenting the transcription feature, Superman.
1: Look, up in the sky.
0: It's a bird. It's a plane.
6: It's Superman. Yes, it's Superman, strange visitor from the planet Krypton, who came to Earth with powers and abilities far beyond those of mortal men. Superman, who can leap tall buildings at a single bound, face a speeding bullet to its target, bend steel in his bare hands, and who, disguised as Clark Kent, mild-mannered reporter for a great metropolitan newspaper, fights a never-ending battle for truth and justice.
7: And now to our story. According to the terms of the Richard Will, Metropolis University will receive $3 million, provided it can raise $500,000 through its own efforts. There is only one possible way to raise the money, by having the football team win every game and play at the Rose Bowl. However, when the team collapsed in its game with State College, Clark Kent suspected dirty work. As Superman, he discovered who would benefit under the terms of the will if the university did not get the $3 million. With this information at hand, he and Jimmy Olsen went to the university to talk the matter over with Spike Taylor, the coach. While they were talking, Jimmy wandered into the training table kitchen, where he saw the cook dropping a strange liquid into the milk. He reported this to Kent at once. Hurrying into the kitchen, Kent and Taylor found the cook gone. After sending Jimmy home, they retired to Taylor's office, where we find him now. Listen.
0: There's only one thing to do, coach. Find that cook. What's his name again?
2: Dorf. Sam Dorf.
0: Yes, Dorf.
2: I can't picture him attempting to poison the boys on the team. He just isn't the type.
0: Well, what's Pike got to do with it? Chances are he's using his new name. Didn't you tell me the last job he had was cooking on board a ship?
2: Yes.
0: Well, I told you what I learned from Quincy, the lawyer who handled Richard's will. One of the beneficiaries who will inherit a cool $1 million if the university doesn't get the money is George Kane, the nephew. According to Quincy, the last heard from Kane, he was working on an oil tanker.
2: Kent, you don't think Sam Dorf is George Kane?
0: Wouldn't be one bit surprised. Oh, but look, we're wasting time. We can't afford to let Dorf get too far away.
2: I called the university employment office to get what information they have about him. The girl said she called back.
0: Uh-huh.
2: Well, I must be the office now.
8: Hello?
2: Yeah? Hey, hold on a minute. Hey, hand me that pencil, Kent.
0: Oh, sure. Yes.
2: Thanks. All right, go ahead. 45 Darrell Lane, Sharon Heights. Widower, one child. So what was that? Oh, I see. Well, thanks very much. Well, here it is. The address he gave was 45 Darrell Lane, Sharon Heights. That's about 50 miles from Metropolis on the B&R Railroad.
0: Yeah, that boy in the kitchen said Dorf mentioned he had to catch a train.
2: Oh, yes, he did.
0: I'll call the B&R and check.
2: Good idea.
0: Now, operator, can you get me the train information bureau of the B&R Railroad? I have no directory. Thank you. I'll hold on. Well, Coach, it seems a little strange that he lives in Sharon Heights. 50-mile train ride twice a day to... Hello? Train information? Can you give me your evening schedule to Sharon Heights from Metropolis? That's right. Yes. 5:20, 7:10, 11:30. Is that all? No other connections, eh? All right, thank you. Well, he could have made the 7:10 if he rushed.
2: Well, it's 7:30 now. That means the train's left. Well, if we get to Sharon Heights, we can call and have the police there pick him up.
0: No, I don't think that's the way to handle it. I'll go after him and bring him back.
2: What are you going to do, fly?
0: Why, yes.
7: Well, don't be foolish. There's no plane service to that bird.
0: Well, I didn't intend taking a plane. Well,
7: wait a minute. Take it easy. In one breath, you say you're going to fly, and the next breath, you say you didn't intend taking a plane.
0: I was just a little confused. What I meant was I have a friend with a private plane. He'll take me.
7: Well, what if Sharon Heights has no landing field?
0: Oh, this friend of mine can land on a dime. Don't you worry.
7: Okay, it's your funeral, not mine.
0: Yeah, where's that medicine bottle we found in the kitchen?
7: No, right here. I'll take it up and have Nelson or Stone analyze it.
0: Good. And I'll call you if I run into trouble. If not, I'll have Dorf back here by 10 o'clock.
7: Good luck.
0: Thanks. Oh, and by the way, I wouldn't mention this to anyone but Professor Nelson and Dr. Stone.
7: I won't.
0: Okay, so long.
5: Leaving the University Athletic Building, Clark Kent cuts across the campus. Once the darkness has hemmed him in, he stops short, rips off his outer clothing, and leaps high into the air as Superman. Like some giant head, he wheels in furious flight above the Metropolis Railroad Station, and then follows two gleaming steel rails into the darkness. Soon his sharp ears pick up the distant wail of a locomotive whistle, and his amazing eyes spot puffs of gray smoke below him. Swooping down, he lands gently on the roof of a swaying coach, drops to the iron platform between the cars, and in a moment has covered the brilliant costume of Superman with the disguising business suit of Clark Kent, reporter. Opening the door, he enters the car like any other passenger.
9: Tickets, please. All tickets.
0: Uh-oh, what am I going to do about a ticket? Oh, I know. I can pay the conductor in cash.
9: Tickets, please. All tickets.
0: I don't see anyone fitting Taylor's description of Dorf in this car. Chances are he's in a smoker. That's the next car back.
9: Ticket, please.
0: Oh, I'm sorry, conductor. I didn't have time to buy a ticket. I'm going to Sharon Heights. What's the fare?
9: Sharon Heights?
0: Yes.
9: It's
0: 110. Okay. There you are, 110.
9: All right. Thank you.
0: Thank you. Try this next car, the smoking car. Now, let's see. If he's here, he shouldn't be hard to find. Short, plump, bald-headed. Yes, there's a man who answers the description perfectly. He's sitting alone. I'll join him.
10: Pardon me, is this seat occupied?
11: No.
10: Thank you. This train goes to Sharon Heights, doesn't it?
11: Yes, next stop.
10: Oh, really? Oh, must be an express.
11: Yes, only two stops from Metropolis.
10: Oh, fine. Do you live in Sharon Heights?
11: Yes.
10: I've never been there. Is it a small town?
11: Not so small. There is a very fine hospital in Sharon Heights.
10: Oh?
11: Children's hospital.
10: Oh, interesting. Very interesting.
11: Oh, yes. Fine hospital.
10: You know, I think I've seen you someplace before. Your name is Kane, isn't it? George Kane?
11: No, you have made a mistake. My name is Dorf. Samuel Dorf.
10: That's funny. I was sure you were George Kane.
11: No. Always I have been Samuel Dorf.
10: Well, I'm still sure I've seen you someplace. Where could it have been?
11: I don't know, mister. I don't go many places.
10: Hmm. Do you work in Metropolis?
11: Yes, at the university.
10: Metropolis University?
11: Yes. I cook for football team training table.
10: Oh, that's where I've seen you. I'm a close friend of Spike Taylor, the coach.
11: Oh, yes. Mr. Taylor, fine fellow. You know Professor Nelson in laboratory and Dr. Stone?
10: Why, yes.
11: Oh, both fine fellows. Professor Nelson and Dr. Stone.
10: Yeah.
11: Well, I got to get off here.
10: I'm getting off, too. Well, it wasn't a very long ride.
11: No, only 1 hour. This is fast train. Some trains take 1 hour and 40 minutes.
10: Uh-huh. Well, here we are. Watch your step now.
11: All right.
10: So this is Sharon Heights, huh? Everything seems closed up.
11: Yes, all except hospital. Well, good night, mister.
10: Which way are you going?
11: I walk up the hill.
10: Oh, well, I'm going that way, too. I'll keep you company.
11: Fine.
10: I don't see a soul around here.
11: No, everybody goes to bed early in Sharon Heights.
10: You come out here every night?
11: Oh, no. Just once a week. It costs too much to ride the train every night and in the morning, too.
10: Yes, I should think so. But you won't have to worry about that anymore, Dorf.
11: What do you mean? Hey, why do you hold my arm?
10: This is as far as we go.
11: No, I go to top of hill.
10: No, I'm afraid not. You're coming back to Metropolis with me.
11: You talk crazy, mister.
10: Drop the innocent act, Dorf. It doesn't work any longer.
11: Let go of my arm, please.
10: You heard what I said, didn't you? We're going back to Metropolis.
11: Let go, I said, mister. You make me mad.
10: That won't help you a bit. Are you coming along quietly, or do I have to...
11: Oh, you want to fight? I fight.
10: Oh, so that's how it is, huh? You brought this on yourself, Dorf. Don't forget. Yeah, I didn't want to have to do that, but it serves the purpose. Now I can get him back to Metropolis the fast way, as Superman. There we are. He's no lightweight, but I think I can make it. Up! Up! And away!
2: How is he, Professor Nelson?
12: He'll be all right, Mr. Taylor. It's a bad contusion on the jaw, but an ice bag will ease it. Pulse all right, Dr. Stone?
13: Yes. Normal.
12: Kent, you made a horrible mistake. This man Dorf is as innocent of wrongdoing as you or
10: I. No, but everything pointed to him. Jimmy saw him pouring that liquid into the milk pitcher.
12: But I've told you, Mr. Kent, that was vitamin B1 compound. Dorf had orders to put it in the milk.
10: Well, there was no way of knowing that. And then his sudden departure.
12: I could have told you where he was going. To the Children's Hospital at Sharon Heights. That's the ironic part of all this, Kent.
10: What do you mean, Professor Nelson?
12: Dorf has a son of 15 or thereabouts. The boy is in the Sharon Heights Hospital, suffering from infantile paralysis.
10: What? You don't mean that?
12: Yes, unfortunately. I helped him get the boy admitted. And to have this happen on the one night of the week he visits his son.
10: Oh, I can't tell you how sorry I am.
12: I know you are, Kent. You meant well.
13: But bungled stupidly. If you had only stopped to ask...
10: Well, again, I say I'm sorry. I'll make it up to him somehow. Perhaps I'm wrong about the whole business. Maybe it is a wild goose chase.
2: I'll take it, Professor.
12: If you will, Taylor.
2: Hello? Who? Oh, just a minute. For you, Kent.
10: No, thank you. Hello? Yes, Mr. White? What? Read it to me, will you? Yes? Yes? Yes, I got it. Okay, I'll be at the office in 10 minutes. I take back what I said, gentlemen, about my being wrong.
12: What do you mean, Mr. Kent?
0: Gentlemen, I have just received a message that convinces me we are dealing with a dangerous criminal.
5: Whom did Perry White name to Kent over the phone? Is it another false clue like the Dorf incident, or will it, as Kent says, lead to something interesting? You'll find out in the next episode, so don't forget to tune in and listen with Superman.
6: Don't forget, tune in again for the next thrilling episode with Superman.
1: Look, up in the sky.
0: It's a bird.
10: It's a plane.
6: It's Superman. Superman is a copyrighted feature appearing in Action Comics magazine. Presenting the transcription feature, Superman!
1: Look! Up in the sky!
10: It's a bird!
0: It's a plane!
6: It's Superman! Yes, it's Superman, strange visitor from the planet Krypton, who came to Earth with powers and abilities far beyond those of mortal men. Superman, who can leap tall buildings at a single bound, race a speeding bullet to its target, bend steel in his bare hands, and who, disguised as Clark Kent, mild-mannered reporter for a great metropolitan newspaper, fights a never-ending battle for truth and justice.
5: And now to our story. Convinced that someone is attempting to cause the collapse of the Metropolis University football team to prevent it from winning its final game with Southwest, Clark Kent has investigated every possible angle. As Superman, he followed the training table cook, Sam Dorf, after young Jimmy Olsen had seen Dorf put some medicine in the milk pitchers intended for the members of the team. But the portly cook turned out to be a false lead. Disappointed, Kent was about to give up when he received a call from editor Perry White, reporting a new development. As our story continues today, Kent is back at the Daily Planet in editor White's office. Listen.
2: Here's the note I told you about over the phone, Kent. Read it.
0: Okay, Mr. White. Clark Kent, you will meet me at the Cedar Crest Sanatorium at midnight tonight. I will give you some interesting information. Signed, Dr. Wilson.
2: What's the Cedar Crest Sanatorium?
0: It's one of the beneficiaries under the terms of Mr. Richard's will.
2: Where'd you get that information?
0: I got it tonight from John Quincy, the lawyer who drew the will.
2: I thought you told me he refused to cooperate.
0: Oh, well, I talked him into it.
2: Oh, you talked him into it?
0: Uh-huh.
2: I don't suppose you've seen a copy of the late edition of The Planet, have you?
0: No.
2: Remember?
14: It's the newspaper for which you're supposed to be working.
0: If that's meant to be sarcastic.
2: Well, whatever gave you that idea? Now, here. Take a look at the front page, left-hand column.
0: Costumed burglar defies gravity. Red-caped second-story man leaps out window as police guns blaze. What is this?
2: Go ahead and read further.
0: A man with wings visited Metropolis today, broke into the 14th floor offices of John Quincy, senior partner of the law firm of Quincy Gardner & Scott, forced Mr. Quincy to open his wall safe, and then amid a hail of police bullets, calmly leaped out of the open window and vanished from sight.
2: Oh, that sounds like a fairy story. Yes, doesn't it? But it isn't, Kent. There were three eyewitnesses, Quincy and two cops.
0: Now, look, Mr. White, in the first place, anyone who jumped out a 14th floor window would have to be picked up off the ground with a vacuum cleaner.
2: And that's what has the police running around in circles, tearing their hair. That's what nobody can understand.
0: Well, in the second place, why would anyone break into an office dressed in a red cape and blue tights?
2: Who said anything about blue tights?
0: I saw it mentioned in the story.
2: Oh. Well, maybe that kid is right.
0: What kid?
2: Jimmy Olsen. He says it was Superman.
0: Jimmy would. Well, it really doesn't matter now. This message is far more important. I'm going to keep that midnight appointment.
2: And I'm going with you.
0: Well, that's not at all necessary, Mr. White. You don't like to stay out late.
2: Don't you worry about what I like or don't like. I said I'm going with you.
0: Okay, you're the boss.
2: I wish you'd remember that more often. Now, come on, it's 10:30. It'll take us an hour to get there.
0: I'm ready.
2: We'll take my car.

0: What happened after you brought Dorf, the cook, back to the university?
1: Oh, everything went to pieces. Dr. Stone said the medicine Dorf was putting in the milk was vitamin B1 compound. The men on the team get a dose of it every day. Then Professor Nelson made matters worse by telling me that Dorf's son was in the children's hospital at Sharon Heights suffering from infantile paralysis. That's why he had to catch a train to visit the boy.
0: Well, I must say you managed to mess things up beautifully. And yet, you still think someone's trying to ruin the team?
1: Yes, I can't believe the collapse of every man on the squad last week was accidental or a coincidence. Things don't happen that way. After all, any one of the three beneficiaries might be very interested in keeping the university from getting the $3 million legacy.
0: Who are the other two besides the sanatorium?
1: Clark, a half-brother of Richard's, and George Kane, a nephew. Clark lives out west and is independently rich. Kane, according to last reports, was working on an oil tanker.
0: I see. And you think someone's trying to put the football team out of the commission to get hold of the money?
1: That's what it looks like. Oh, slow up a minute. There's a sign up ahead. Cedar Crest Sanatorium, 1/4 mile. Turn left here.
0: What was the bird's name up here?
1: Wilson. Dr. Wilson. He probably runs the place. Oh, that must be it. The big stone building on the hill there.
0: I'd have to be pretty sick to come up to this deserted neck of the woods.
1: Now, there's the driveway between those cedar trees.
0: Yeah, I see it is.
1: Well, here we are.
0: What time is it?
1: 11:45.
0: 15 minutes early. I don't suppose it makes any difference.
1: No, let's go in.
0: Looks like a morgue more than a sanatorium.
1: Doesn't seem to be any bell.
0: Oh, we'll knock.
1: All right.
0: How come Richards named this place in his will?
1: I don't know. Maybe he spent some time here. Maybe they pulled him through an illness. Oh, somebody's coming.
2: Yeah? Who is it?
1: Mr. Kent, I have an appointment with Dr. Wilson.
2: Just a moment.
3: Come in, please. Oh, there's another gentleman with you.
1: Yes, Mr. White, the editor of my newspaper.
0: Oh, yeah.
3: Come in.
1: Thank you.
3: Step this way, please. Dr. Wilson is busy at the moment, but if you will be seated here in the waiting room, I will tell him you have arrived. Mr. Kent, what is the other gentleman's name?
0: Harry White.
3: Thank you. Tell Dr. Wilson.
0: All she needs is a broomstick to make her the best Halloween witch I've ever seen. What a face.
1: She can't help her face, Mr. White.
0: I suppose not, and I hate to bump into her on a dark night. Scare the living daylights out of me. Notice her eyes look like little black shoe buttons.
1: Oh, I imagine she's the matron or manager. Here she comes.
3: Dr. Wilson will see you in his private office.
1: Oh.
3: Follow me, please.
1: All right.
3: Through this hallway. This is Dr. Wilson's office. Step inside, please.
0: Hey, wait a minute. She's locked us in.
1: All right. This isn't an office at all. It's a bare room with two chairs. There aren't even any windows.
0: Hey, open up. Open up, I said.
4: Don't excite yourselves, gentlemen.
0: Where's that voice coming from?
1: That grill in the ceiling. There's a loudspeaker behind it.
4: And a microphone as well, Mr. Kent. I can hear everything you say. But unfortunately, I will not be able to speak with you again until next Saturday.
0: Saturday? What's he talking about?
4: Both you and Mr. Kent are to be my guests until next Saturday, Mr. White.
1: That voice, I've heard it before.
0: Well, whoever you are, you're crazy.
4: Oh, no. Just cautious. But have no fear. No harm will come to you. The room you are in is an oxygen chamber used to treat severe cases of asthma. It is soundproof and airproof. Your meals will be served you through a conveyor at the base of the wall on your right. You will be released late Saturday night.
0: What sort of nonsense is this?
1: It isn't nonsense, Mr. White. He plans to keep us here until after the game on Saturday, the game he wants Metropolis to lose.
4: Precisely, Mr. Kent. You owe this temporary inconvenience to your own inquisitive nature. I warned you not to interfere, but you fail to take heed.
0: Who are you? What's your name?
4: You may call me Dr. Wilson.
0: I'll call you a lot of other things before I'm through.
4: Go right ahead.
0: Now look here.
1: Just a minute, Mr. White. Let me talk to you. In the first place, your name isn't Dr. Wilson. In the second place, what do you hope to gain by keeping us here?
4: You know exactly what I hope to gain, Mr. Kent. $1 million.
1: So, you admit you're the man behind the collapse of the Metropolis team.
4: Why not? It's too late to do anything about it. Too late for you. There won't be 11 fighting men out on that field Saturday afternoon. There'll be 11 days groggy excuses for football players.
5: Why, you dirty snake in the grass.
4: That won't help you now, Mr. White.
5: I'll break this door down.
4: Don't waste your time. It's solid steel.
5: Oh, if I could only get my hands on you.
4: If wishes were horses, beggars would ride. Well, gentlemen, I must leave you. If you wish anything, press the button to the left of the door. Good night.
5: Wait, come back.
1: He's gone.
0: Now what do we do? You got me into this.
1: Just take it easy, Mr. White.
0: What day is this?
1: Tuesday. No, wait. It's after midnight. It's Wednesday.
0: And do you mean to say we're going to be cooped up in this dungeon till Saturday? 4 days? Not on your life.
1: Wait, give me a chance to think. Voice. I know it, but I can't place it.
0: Oh, what's the difference? We've got to get out of here. Yeah, I'll press that button. I'll press it until the cows come home. It rings a bell.
4: Yes. What do you want?
0: Open the door.
4: Don't be a fool.
0: Okay, then I'll keep ringing.
4: Stop that. Take your finger off that button.
0: Not on your life.
4: Then we will have to put you both to sleep for a while.
0: What's that?
1: Some sort of gas pouring into the room.
0: It's choking me. Stop it!
4: Remember, don't press that bell button.
1: I'm sorry, but we will.
0: Can't stop. Don't. No, you see what you've done? Ken! The gas! It's pouring in! Ken, in the heaven name, stop! Stop!
6: Why is Clark Kent keeping his finger on the bell button and allowing the gas to fill the chamber? He must have some reason. But the question is, will he be too late? Has the owner of the familiar voice already left the sanatorium? And by the way, whose voice is it? Do you know? Well, don't forget to tune in next time to make sure. It looks like Clark Kent is about to solve the mystery, but there are still some exciting moments ahead. So listen in with Superman.
7: Don't forget, tune in again for the next thrilling episode with Superman.
8: Look, up in the sky.
1: It's a bird. It's a plane.
7: It's Superman. Superman is a copyrighted feature appearing in Action Comics magazine. Presenting the transcription feature, Superman!
8: Look! Up in the sky!
1: It's a bird! It's a plane!
7: It's Superman! Yes, it's Superman, strange visitor from the planet Krypton, who came to Earth with powers and abilities far beyond those of mortal men. Superman, who can leap tall buildings at a single bound, trace a speeding bullet to its target, bend steel in his bare hands, and who, disguised as Clark Kent, mild-mannered reporter for a great metropolitan newspaper, fights a never-ending battle for truth and justice.
6: And now to our story. As you remember, Clark Kent and editor Perry White were lured to the Cedar Crest Sanatorium and imprisoned in the soundproof oxygen chamber. A man's voice, strangely familiar to Kent, assured them no harm would come to them, but that they would have to remain in the chamber until late Saturday night. Enraged, Perry White kept his finger glued to a push button that rang a bell somewhere in the huge stone house. Warned to stop under threat of being gassed by the hatchet-faced woman who had admitted them to the sanatorium, White refused. Immediately, a sleep-producing gas began pouring into the chamber. White took his finger off the push button and the gas stopped. Clark Kent, realizing that if Perry White were unconscious, he could force the steel door as Superman, deliberately continued to press the bell button, despite White's choking demands that he stop. As we join them now, gas is still pouring into the chamber. As Ken continues to ring the bell, and Perry White has dropped to his knees, fighting for breath. Listen.
0: Yes, Governor. Take your finger off that button. We'll suffocate.
1: No. I can't bulldoze us.
4: Oh, let you are. Watch you, James. The gas.
9: ask will put you to sleep, then you will awake with your head aching.
10: Listen to me. I demand of you. I demand of you.
9: Your friend has succumbed. Now do you see what will happen to you if you continue to ring that bell?
10: You can't frighten me. You can't.
9: You're weakening, aren't you? You can't breathe. Your legs are becoming like water. Just a few seconds more.
10: I told you, you can't. Oh.
9: Perhaps next time you will know better. Sleep, my friend. Sleep.
11: Sorry, lady, but I'm not the least bit sleepy. I'll just give you a chance to get out of earshot, and then we'll see who should know better next time. Poor Mr. White. I hated to see him gasp for breath and then collapse, but it was the only way. Well, guess it's safe now. Safe enough for Clark Kent to become
12: Superman. This door shouldn't be too hard to open, even if it is solid steel. The noise will probably bring that witch woman running, but it'll be too late then. Here goes. Pretty tough. Well, a little more effort and it should buckle. There, that does it. Now, let's see whether old Hatchet Face heard that crash. I'll just step back in the shadows here and handle her as Clark Kent.
13: Here she comes.
14: Oh!
1: Surprise?
14: Oh, where are you?
1: Right here, madam.
14: Oh,
1: no, not so fast. I want to talk things over with you.
14: Let go of me.
1: Not until you answer a few questions.
14: I don't know anything. Let me go.
1: You were pretty cocky just a few minutes ago when you shot that sleeping gas into the chamber.
14: How did you get out?
1: Never mind that now. I'm out. And if you value your neck, you'll talk and talk fast. Who was the man you spoke to us through that loudspeaker?
14: Dr. Wilson.
1: You know you're lying. There's no Dr. Wilson here. Who was it?
14: I told you. Dr. Wilson.
1: Who owns this sanatorium?
14: Dr. Wilson.
1: See, you've been well trained. All right. Where is Dr. Wilson?
14: He's gone.
1: Where did he go?
14: I don't know.
1: Now, look, lady, this is serious business. A matter of life or death for many people. Where can I find Dr. Wilson or whatever his name is?
14: I told you I don't know. What more do you want?
1: I want the truth.
14: That's what you've got.
1: All right, we'll have to use other methods. Perhaps the police can get you to talk.
14: I haven't done anything.
1: Oh, nothing except locking two people in an oxygen chamber and attempting to put them to sleep with gas, that's all.
14: He told me to do it.
1: Who told you?
14: Dr. Wilson.
1: Almost forgot yourself that time, didn't you?
10: Oh,
1: Mr. White's regaining consciousness. Now you're in for it. He runs the most powerful newspaper in the country. He'll see to it that you go to jail.
14: No. No, he can't. I'm just being paid.
1: By whom?
14: I told you. Dr. Wilson.
10: Kent, where are you?
1: Right here, Mr. White. All right, step inside, lady, and don't try to get away.
10: Kent, what happened? That gas.
1: It's all over now, Mr. White.
10: All over? Oh, my head. It's splitting.
1: Here, I'll help you get up. There we are.
10: Kent, that woman, she's the one who locked us in here.
1: I know.
10: She turned the gas on.
1: Yes.
14: I was only following orders.
10: Whose orders?
1: No sense asking her that, Mr. White. She has a stock answer. Dr. Wilson.
14: Yes, that's true.
10: Kent, I don't understand this. Who opened that steel door?
1: I did.
10: But how?
1: Evidently it wasn't locked properly, but don't worry about that. We have more important things to think about. This mysterious Dr. Wilson admitted he was the man behind the attempt to ruin the Metropolis football team. He must be located. She says he left.
14: You can search all over. He is not here.
10: Well, where did he go?
1: She says she doesn't know.
14: I don't.
10: Well, maybe someone else around here does.
14: There isn't anybody else. I'm here all alone.
1: You mean the sanatorium isn't in operation?
14: There have been no patients here for 3 years.
10: Then what's that?
1: Someone's knocking at the front door.
15: Martha, open up!
1: Oh, that's our friend, Dr. Wilson. Evidently, he returned for something.
14: No, it is not. You are wrong.
15: Martha!
1: We'll see how wrong I am. Come on, let's let him in.
14: I am not supposed to admit strangers.
1: This isn't a stranger. Listen to him.
15: Martha, where are you?
1: He's calling you by your first name. All right, come on, or do I have to drag you?
15: Martha! Martha, open this door!
1: Go ahead, open it.
14: I told you I am not supposed
1: to. Stop stalling. Open the door.
14: All right.
15: Martha!
14: Let
8: They got out of the chamber. What? Drive away, quickly.
0: You can't hear that. She tipped him off.
8: Drive away before they
12: get... I'd have known you. Warn him. Get the door open, Mr. White. Hurry, I'll keep her quiet. Why, you...
0: He's pulling out of the driveway.
12: Now, we'll follow him, and you're coming along with us, madam. Police might want to talk to you.
8: No, you can't do this.
12: There's nothing we can't do. Come on.
8: You let go of me. Let go of me. Let go, I say.
12: Open the front door, Mr. White.
0: Yes.
12: All right, in you go.
8: No, pay for this.
12: I'll take my chances. Okay, Mr. White, you get in back.
0: Right.
12: I'll handle the wheel. Which way did he go?
0: Out the driveway and along the main road to Metropolis.
12: Okay, hold on.
6: Swinging out of the sanatorium driveway, Clark Kent hits the smooth concrete of the main road, traveling at 70 miles an hour. Far in the distance, the twin taillights of the car he is following gleam like red fireflies in the darkness. Gripping the wheel, Kent jams the gas pedal to the floor.
0: Is that the car overhead, Kent?
11: I think so. Traveling fast, but unless we run into trouble, we'll stay right with him.
14: You are making a big mistake. That is not Dr. Wilson's car.
0: I'll worry about that. I saw the license number, or at least part of it, as he pulled out of the driveway. It was S484. Now, if we can get close enough, we can tell.
12: Watch it. Curve coming up.
8: You're driving like a maniac. We'll all be killed. I demand that you stop and let me out.
12: Sorry, but you'll have to put up with it. Not nervous, are you?
8: Yes, I am.
12: Well, you weren't nervous when you ushered us into that oxygen chamber and locked the door. You weren't nervous when you filled the chamber with sleep-producing gas.
8: How many times must I tell you I had to do it? Those were my orders.
12: Well, this is my order. Sit tight and watch the fun.
0: We seem to be creeping up on him, Kent. Don't you think so?
12: Yes. He's slowing down a little. Probably feels he's not being followed. I'll try and pass him. Hold on.
0: Did you see his license plate yet?
12: No, not quite.
8: You're doing 80.
12: Yes, that's right.
8: I don't like it.
12: You're going to dislike a lot of things before we're through. That's the car, Mr. White. I can see the license plate now. S484237. I'll pass him.
0: He won't get over.
12: He'll get over, or I'll know the reason why.
15: Look out, he's swerving.
12: Oh. I'll fix him for that.
15: Yes, the hairpin curve. He's going off the road straight into that tree. Oh, no!
8: I told you.
12: Oh, never mind what you told me. Come on, Mr. White.
0: He hit that tree going 60. He's done for.
12: Looks like it. No, wait a minute. He's still breathing. Here, I'll get this buckle door open and you drag him out.
0: Okay. You better work fast.
12: All right. It's clear.
0: Yeah. I've got it.
8: Can't stop me now. Can't stop me now.
12: Scott! Do you know who it is?
0: No. Who?
12: Dr. Stone. Professor Nelson's assistant at the medical laboratory.
8: Too late. No antidote in this country. Way down Central America. Too late.
12: Dr. Stone, what are you talking about? Antidote for what?
8: Football team. Can't win Saturday without antidote. Too late to get it. Way down Central America. Savage tribe. Too late.
12: It's all over.
0: What was he babbling about?
12: He wasn't babbling. He was telling us that the men on the Metropolis football team have already received a dose of the weakening potion that will make them dazed and helpless next Saturday.
0: Well, what was this about Central America?
12: I think he meant the only antidote could be found in Central America, and that we were too late to get it. And unfortunately, I'm afraid he's right.
6: With Dr. Stone's lips sealed forever, what can Clark Kent do to save the football team? According to Stone, the men on the squad have already received a dose of the numbing potion. The only antidote can be found in Central America. But where in Central America? And what is the antidote? Even Superman, with all his ability, is helpless without that information. Can he get it in 48 hours? Listen in and follow the thrilling race against time with Superman.
7: Don't forget, tune in again for the next thrilling episode with Superman.
12: It's a bird. It's a plane.
7: It's Superman.
6: Superman is a copyrighted feature appearing in Action Comics magazine.
13: 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Tonight's titles were Metropolis football team poisoned. 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This is your hostess, Zoe, saying thanks for listening. Until then, have a good one.

Good evening, this is your hostess, Zoe. Welcome to Audio Theater for Tuesday, June 2nd, 2026. This evening I present a quad play from the old-time radio series, The Saint. Tonight's titles are as follows. The Case of the Blonde Who Lost Her Head, A Schizophrenic Psychiatrist, Simon Carries the Ivy, and The Ghosts Who Came to Dinner. This set of shows aired on the evenings of May 26, 1948, September 18, 1949, April 1, and 8, 1951. Now, sit back and relax, as The Saint brings you tonight's feature. 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
1: Taxi! Taxi! 4500 Sutter, please.
2: It's kind of light, ain't it?
1: Yes, it is.
2: Comes this time of night, I figure a guy should order...
1: 4500 Sutter, please.
2: Mind you, I don't like to get personal, you
1: driver,
2: know, but, yeah?
1: Of all the cabs in San Francisco, most of them operated by drivers who mind their own business. Why did I have to get your cab?
2: Well, I like... Who are you going to see at 4500?
1: My name is Simon Templar. I'm 6'1" tall, and I have a birthmark on my right shoulder blade. My income for last year was...
2: That's all right. Evading the question, huh?
1: I give up. I'm going to visit a man named Clarence Quigley.
2: Clarence Quigley?
1: Clarence Quigley.
2: You're going to see this alleged Clarence Quigley
1: look,
2: about...
1: Look, he's got a collection of paintings. I like to look at paintings. Maybe that will see...

0: dear. Oh, Ellsworth, dear.
1: I beg your pardon, but that's my neck you've got your arms around, Miss...
2: A man named Clarence Quigley, huh?
1: Driver, stop heckling. Miss, whatever your name is, the way you're strangling me is a pleasant way to be strangled, but...
0: Ellsworth, dear, you sound so cold.
1: I'm not Ellsworth, dear. I think I can honestly say I have never been Ellsworth, dear.
0: You're not?
1: No.
0: Oh, I'm sorry. I thought you were. Or maybe I just hoped you were.
1: Don't you know Ellsworth, dear, when you see him?
0: No, I don't, I guess.
1: But,
0: I saw you, and then the name came to me, so I thought...
1: Who is Ellsworth?
0: I don't know.
1: Well, I suppose a certain amount of confusion about who or what Ellsworth is understandable,
0: but... isn't the worst.
1: It isn't?
0: No, you... See, not only don't I know who Ellsworth is, but...
1: Yes?
0: I don't even know who I am.

0: Now, what I want to know in a general sort of way is how Mr. Clarence Quigley is going to feel.
1: Driver, would you mind concentrating on your driving?
0: You know, he's liable to be frustrated, like I'm taking you and a lady right back to where you started.
1: My apartment, yes, because Miss X needs help.
2: Oh, I feel as though I'm imposing on you, Mr. Temple.
1: Nonsense. The hour's late. You couldn't very well go wandering about the streets indefinitely.
0: Especially in that hat.
2: Anything wrong with my hat?
1: Not a thing. No, it's very charming and immaculate.
0: Yeah, also, it resembles a bird's home away from home. Well, mister, we have returned from where we went away.
1: Good. Miss X?
2: Thank you.
0: Huh? You're going to keep on being a yokel, huh?
1: Here.
0: Mm-hmm. This time only half a yokel. Well, goodbye. You know where I'm going?
1: No.
0: I'm going to lurk outside of Clarence Quigley's. I think tonight he's a fellow and he's a friend.
2: I need one, too.
1: Oh, come along now. There you go. Now, take your hat off and make yourself comfortable.
2: All right. I'm so afraid.
1: Oh, quiet now. Let's take a look at your back.
2: Here.
1: Mm-hmm. Usual odds and ends, and a compact, initialed. DM. DM, does that suggest anything?
2: DM?
1: Hmm.
2: No, it doesn't. Nothing means anything. All I remember is being outside an art gallery on Sutter.
1: Hey, you're well-dressed. Compact's gold, no latchkey, which means you probably don't live alone, which could also mean you've been missed.
2: Your phone is?
1: Yes, the police. Missing Persons Bureau. Hello? Oh, get me Inspector Murray, hmm? Thanks, I'll hold on.
2: I hope maybe they know about me. Oh!
1: What's the matter?
2: Oh, I just touched the back of my head. It's terribly painful.
1: Come here. Huh. Yeah, bruised the size of what I wish my bank account was. And there's the cause of your amnesia. Hello, Inspector. Simon Templer. Hmm? Hmm? Inspector, your language is deplorable. Inspector, I'm looking for someone, a blonde. Inspector, no. No, well, maybe, but not tonight. At any rate, the girl I'm looking for is around 22 years old, blonde hair, blue eyes, height 5'3" and thereabouts, wearing a street suit, brown, white blouse with ruffles at the neck and... What? Oh, you're looking for her, too. Her name's Dorothy Moore. Why do you want her? Oh, I see. Then I guess you've got priority. Goodbye.
2: They want me.
1: Yes, so it seems.
2: Because I've been reported missing?
1: Partially that.
2: What else do they want me for?
1: Murder.

0: Here, now, try another cup of coffee. Dorothy, I guess we'll call you that unless we get evidence to the contrary. Dorothy Moore would fit the initials on your compact.
1: What am I going to do?
0: You stay here and wait for me.
1: Where are you going?
0: Well, from the information I've been able to get on the phone, your guardian, a man named Matthew Schreiber, was shot and killed earlier this evening. You disappeared. That's all the information in the public domain at the moment. I'm going to look for more.
1: At my house?
0: Yes.
1: Well, shouldn't you turn me over to the police?
0: Well, actually, I don't really know that you are Dorothy Moore. I'd like to know a little more about the murder itself before coming to any decisions.
1: You mean you want to help me?
0: Yes.
1: And I need help, too, because...

0: Hello.
1: Well, it's been fun meeting you. Come on.
2: Now, wait a minute.
0: Don't shut the door.
1: Why not?
0: I'm coming in.
1: Oh, all right. I hate to seem prying, but who are you?
0: Simon Templar.
1: An attractive name, much more distinguished than mine.
0: Oh, what's your name?
1: Walters. Not the most glamorous name in the world, but I'm a butler, so I bear up.
0: Good. Where is everybody?
1: In the library. They're so well-bred.
0: Oh, who is in the library?
1: Mrs. Atkins, the housekeeper, the Cassandra of our day.
0: A gloomy lady prophesying disaster,
1: Yes. And, of course, there's Mr. Tinsley.
0: Mr. Tinsley?
1: A strange fellow who spends a good deal of his time sitting on small horses and hitting a large ball with a long wooden stick.
0: A polo player.
1: Doesn't matter what you call it. It's no job for a grown man.
0: What's his relationship to Miss Moore?
1: Oh, let's not start prying, shall we?
0: Expound.
1: Well, to breach your confidence, he's engaged to marry Miss Moore. If and when she's found, and if she happens to be innocent of our guardian's assassination.
0: Oh. Anyone else in the library?
1: No. Mr. Schreiber, dear departed soul, is detained elsewhere. At the morgue. He was shot in the library.
0: Oh, that's a bad place to be shot. Usually fatal. Suppose you take me to the library. Tell me, why did the police suspect Miss Moore?
1: Because of me. You see, I told them that I heard shots in the house. I left my quarters on the gallop, ran towards the library. Just before I got there, the door opened and Miss Dorothy ran out. Ran down the hall and out the front door.
0: Is that true?
1: My dear Mr. Templar, if not, would I have told the police otherwise?
0: I don't know.
1: Besides, it isn't good form to suspect the butler. The library, sir.
0: Okay.
1: Mrs. Atkins, Mr. Tinsley, Mr. Templar.
2: What do you want?
0: I'm looking for Miss Moore.
3: So, young man, are the police.
0: Why?
3: Her guardian was murdered. All his money goes to her, and she's disappeared. Perhaps she didn't murder Mrs. Schreiber.
0: But you wouldn't bet on it.
3: Perhaps I did. I hated him. Perhaps Mr. Tinsley there did.
2: Now, look here.
3: Isn't he priceless? Now, look here. Such a typical phrase. So typical, I wonder if he can really be so stupid.
2: I love Dorothy and...
3: No one has questioned that. But what is it about her that you love? The money she was to get when Mr. Shriver died? The money you wouldn't have got if you'd married Dorothy? Against Mr. Schreiber's wishes?
0: Mr. Schreiber didn't approve of the marriage?
2: He hesitated about it, but we were working on it.
3: And then became impatient.
2: Now, look here,
3: there
2: you have...
3: again.
2: I resent that.
3: Good. It is now on record that you resent it.
0: How about Walter?
3: Walter?
0: Yes, what motive would he have?
3: What makes you think he has one?
0: Oh, I'm the hopeful type.
3: Walters is a man with a criminal past. Whether or not he got tired of his upright life here, I cannot say.
0: But it wouldn't surprise you. What may surprise both of you, however, is an odd fact. Dorothy Moore is suffering from total amnesia.
2: Amnesia? What do you mean?
0: She remembers nothing of her past, herself, neither name nor habitation.
2: How horrible.
3: How convenient.
2: Wait a minute. How do you know that?
0: Why get around?
2: Well, then you must know where she is. You've got to tell me.
3: Mr. Tinsley is now being the ardent lover.
0: I can't tell you.
2: Why?
0: Well, whoever shot Schreiber, there's very little doubt that Dorothy saw the killer, but Dorothy doesn't remember. The killer, therefore, would have an urgent interest in getting hold of Dorothy before she did remember, and making sure that she would never remember anything again. Well, good night, you lovely people.

Dorothy. Dorothy? Dorothy? Dorothy!

0: again.
1: It's me again.
0: Did you like the place so much the first time?
1: Where's Dorothy?
0: Miss Moore.
1: Yes, did she come back here?
0: Back? From where?
1: She was at my apartment. When I got there, she was gone.
0: Oh, she did come back here. She didn't ring.
1: Let's find out. Tinsley and Mrs. Atkins still around?
0: Mrs. Atkins has gone up to bed, I think. As for Mr. Tinsley, I imagine he's sampling the whiskey.
1: Yeah, we'll find out. Tinsley,
2: What? Oh, it's you.
1: Yes, where's Dorothy?
2: You're the one who knows.
1: I'm the one who knew. Did she come back here?
2: I haven't seen her.
1: Walters, where's Mrs. Atkins' room?
0: This way, sir.
1: Come along, Tinsley. I'd like both of you in sight.
2: If you insist.
0: Mrs. Atkins will not be pleased at having her sleep interrupted.
1: I'm not pleased either.
0: This is her room, sir.
1: Oh, thanks.
2: The old girl must be asleep.
1: Yeah, then we must wake her up.
0: She's a very sound sleeper.
1: Well, then we'll go in and wake her.
0: Wow. How do you like that?
1: Mrs. Atkins. Strung up to a beam. Anyone got a knife?
2: Yes, here you are.
1: Now, we'll cut the rope and get her down.
0: The bed's over there.
1: That's that.
0: She dead?
1: She's dead.
2: Poor old girl. Although, you know something?
1: What?
2: She must have killed the old man. Shriver, I mean. Then she committed suicide. In remorse, I mean. For heaven's sakes, Templar, stop playing with that rope.
1: This is a very interesting rope.
2: Is it? Why?
1: Because it proves, you see, that she didn't commit suicide. She was murdered.

0: Templer?
1: Yes, Inspector Murray.
0: I understand you don't think that Mrs. Atkins committed suicide.
1: I know she didn't.
0: Well, while the boys are playing with fingerprints and stuff, would you mind explaining to a poor benighted member of the lower intellectual classes, a cop like me?
1: Oh, Murray, now stop pulling my leg. You're one of the brainiest men I know.
0: Then why do you always beat me to a case?
1: Oh, I'm prettier.
0: Uh-huh. Now, about this alleged phony suicide.
1: Well, take a look at the rope with which Mrs. Atkins is supposed to have hanged herself.
0: Now, let's see. The rope was thrown over the beam there.
1: Huh?
0: Oh. I'm afraid you're right, Templer.
1: Yeah, it wasn't hard to spot. Her weight would have pulled the rope sharply down over the beam. The fibers of the rope, therefore, should have slanted upward.
0: Instead of which, they slant down, indicating that somebody put the rope around Mrs. Atkins' neck and then hauled her up. We were supposed to think that Mrs. Atkins committed suicide as a confession of guilt. Which leaves us where?
1: In the Schreiber home.
0: I'm more interested in where the girl is.
1: Dorothy Moore?
0: Uh-huh.
1: Why?
0: Because I have...
1: Hey, Mary. Look, coming through the door.
2: Oh, I'm not sure. Simon.
1: Oh, hello, Dorothy.
2: I don't know exactly how I got here. I don't recognize the place at all. Yet I should, shouldn't I?
0: Yes, you should, Miss Moore. Because this is where you live. But I'm afraid you're not going to stay very long.
2: What do you mean?
0: I'm placing you under arrest on suspicion of murder.

0: You know, I love police headquarters. They're so romantic.
1: Uh-huh.
0: Murray, how are you going to prove anything against that girl if she's suffering total amnesia?
1: By proving that her amnesia is a fake.
0: Oh, how?
1: I have an alienist coming over here to look at one of our guests. I'll have him see Miss Moore, too. He's due any minute. I'll go get the girl now.
0: I wonder. Through the other door. Come in.
2: Hello. Well, you're not Murray. I was supposed...
0: Who are you?
2: Dahl, of course. Now, what's the matter with you? What are you complaining about?
0: But I'm not the one...
2: Oh, come, come. We've got to get to the bottom of these things, don't we?
0: I suppose so.
2: Now, when you were a little boy, what did you want most of all?
0: To be a big boy.
2: Mm-hmm. Are you afraid of the dark?
0: No.
2: No? You are not afraid because you have little friends who come to you in the dark, perhaps, eh?
0: No. Now, why are you afraid of the dark?
2: Oh, it's a long, long story. And,
0: You know, you don't look at all well.
2: Well, I don't feel so good either.
0: No, you should see a doctor.
2: Thank you. Thank you. I think I will.
0: Hey, goodbye.
1: Oh, Templer.
0: Yeah. Your alienist was here, Murray, but he left.
1: Alienist?
0: Mm.
1: Well, I just phoned him and told him not to come. The district attorney wouldn't hold the girl. Insufficient evidence and ballistics. Ran a paraffin test. No proof that she'd fired a gun.
0: But the man who was just in here, Dahl, I think his name was?
1: Dahl?
0: Uh-huh.
1: He's not the alienist. He's the guy the alienist was coming to examine. He's nuts.
0: Oh, dear.
1: Well, I guess you're happy now that we can't hold the girl.
0: No, no, because while you were holding her, things were safe. Now, Murray, let's go visit.
1: Go visit where?
0: The Schreiber house. A house where two people have died. A house very convenient for murder.

0: Ours, no ours, Walters. We're coming in.
1: Yes, sir.
0: Dorothy's home?
1: Yes, sir.
0: She got here when?
1: 10 minutes ago, perhaps.
0: Well, we'll go to the library.
1: Yes, sir.
0: She got here 10 minutes ago, and... And then?
1: She sat in this room for a few minutes, made a phone call, and went up to bed. She tried to phone you, Mr. Templer.
0: I'll wake her up and get her down here. Hold on. Tinsley around?
1: In the guest room, playing solitaire, I think.
0: Get him down here, too.
1: That are we, sir.
0: And Walters.
2: Yes?
0: You come back, too.
2: Sure.
3: Having fun, Templer?
0: I don't care very much for this stage of any case, but I...
3: What are you doing with that telephone?
0: Hiding it under the couch here.
3: Are you being subtle again?
0: Again? Oh, you flatter me.
4: Simon.
0: Hello, Dorothy. Sorry to have had you wake.
4: Oh, I wasn't asleep. I was trying to remember.
0: You will if you get the chance. Tinsley's here in the house, isn't he?
4: Yes, he is.
5: For heaven's sakes, is a man never to get any peace?
0: You know Inspector Murray, Mr. Tinsley?
5: Oh, yes. The policeman.
0: Oh, look, now get off your polo pony and where's Walters?
5: By now, on his way to Canada, I imagine.
0: Dorothy, get on the phone right away.
4: The phone? Yes, of course. Oh, there doesn't seem to be one in here. Perhaps in the next room. Why do you want me to phone?
0: I don't.
4: But you just did.
0: Dorothy, didn't there used to be a phone in this room?
4: I don't know. I don't remember.
0: Oh, yes, yes, your amnesia. But you remember everything that happened since the blow on your head, don't you?
4: Well, of course.
0: Well, then equally, of course, since you were in this room a very little while ago, and since you used a phone in here, you should have remembered that. Why didn't you?
4: Well, I don't know. Slipped my mind.
0: No, Dorothy, it didn't slip your mind. You were merely being over careful.
4: What does that mean?
0: It means that you are not now nor ever were suffering from amnesia.
4: Why should I pretend to have amnesia?
0: Because you killed your uncle. You knew you'd need something to help you out in court, so you wandered about until you found someone on whom you could try out your amnesia. That happened to be me.
4: You're just saying those things without proof. Besides, there was a paraffin test.
0: It indicates merely that you wore gloves when you shot your uncle.
4: It indicates I might have worn them. If I'd shot him, you can't prove I did.
0: I can prove your amnesia was phony, that along with some other things.
4: How can you prove it?
0: Very simple. Your hat.
4: What?
0: When you arrived at my apartment, you took your hat off, discovered a large bruise on the back of your head. That was to supply a plausible reason for your amnesia. But, Dorothy, as I remarked to the cab driver at the time, your hat was immaculate. Untouched. You're asking us to believe that the killer knocked you out and then carefully put your hat back on your head again?
4: I'm not asking you to believe anything. I'm going.
0: Oh, what a charming revolver. The one you used on your uncle?
4: It still has bullets in it, so don't try to stop me.
0: Dorothy, you didn't ask me how I could be so sure the killer hadn't done that business with your hat.
4: I don't care.
0: I'm so sure because of Walter's statement. Remember, he saw you rush out immediately after the shot?
4: All right, you're smart, but you'll never stop me.
0: Perhaps not, but Walter's... who's right behind you, will.
4: Oh, no, you can't fool me with
6: he
4: that.
6: Wasn't trying to, Miss Dorothy. I think I'd better...
0: Well, you're no gentleman. You knocked Miss Moore out with a bottle.
6: Yes, sir.
5: But you said you were going to Canada.
6: You misunderstood me, sir. I merely said I was going to get some Canada Dry. Now the bottle's ruined. That's too bad.
0: Oh, never mind, Walt. There's no harm done. Inspector Murray, you'll take Miss Moore, and I'll take an old-fashioned.

0: 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And now here is our star, Vincent Price.
1: Ladies and gentlemen, next week most of you will be enjoying a wonderful Thanksgiving dinner. 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Good night.

Tonight's script of The Saint was written by Lou Bittes. Our cast included Peggy Weber, Ted Von Eltz, Jerry Hausner, Tom Brown, and Dan O'Herlihy. The music was composed and conducted by Harry Zimmerman. The Saint, based on characters created by Leslie Charteris, is a James L. Saphir production and is directed by Thomas A. McAvity. Vincent Price is soon to be seen in Robert Lippert's production of The Baron of Arizona. All you Saint fans will be glad to know that The Saint's comic books are on sale at all newsstands. Your announcer, Merrill Ross. 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
1: Well, hello.
2: Who is... Oh.
1: How is my favorite shipboard acquaintance this evening?
2: Oh, Simon, you startled me. I could hardly see you through the fog here on deck.
1: Oh, yes, it is getting thicker, isn't it? But I suppose it's to be expected. Last night, nature went on a binge of moonshine, and this is her foggy morning after.
2: Oh. Only it's evening.
1: How can you tell through the fog? But you know, you have a very pretty laugh, Barbara. I'll listen for it in all of your pictures from now on.
2: Thank you, Simon. But I'm not going to make any more pictures. I'm retiring.
1: Retiring? At the peak of your career?
2: I'm just tired of pictures, that's all.
1: Barbara, you'll never be able to run away from it.
2: What do you mean?
1: I'm referring to whatever it is that frightens you. Why don't you tell me about it, Barbara?
2: There's nothing to tell. I'm tired. I need a rest. Please, Simon, don't make me talk about it. There's some things that... Simon, is that someone standing there?
1: No. No, I don't see anyone. Oh, you are nervous.
2: Oh, Simon, if only I could confide in someone, if I could tell you what I...
1: Perhaps I already know more than you think I do. You're cold.
2: Yes.
1: Where's your wrap?
2: It's over there someplace on one of those decks.
1: I'll find it. I don't see it here, Barbara. Are you sure you... Barbara! Behind you! Look out! Barbara! Barbara! Man overboard! Man overboard!
3: Maybe you'd like a swim too, Saint.
1: What?

0: Templar. Mr. Templar.
1: Hello. I suppose the usual question is, why am I?
0: Sometimes they awaken from your type of custom-made coma asking, who am I?
1: Evidently, I wasn't hit quite that hard. I even remember who you are, Dr. Norman. It is Dr. Norman, the celebrated psychiatrist, isn't it?
0: Yeah, that is very good, Templar, but I'm afraid I must still confine you here to the ship's infirmary for a while.
1: Huh?
0: Possible concussion, you know.
1: See, tell me, what makes a famous neurologist like you pose as a mere ship's doctor?
0: I'm really not posing. Partridge, the ship's physician, is ill.
1: Oh.
0: I was within earshot when I heard the familiar call, "Is there a doctor in the house?" And no, Simon, don't try to get up. I have a flask here, but drink would make you happy.
1: Oh, not right now, thank you. As I recall, I have some unfinished business to attend to.
0: Barbara?
1: Yes. Was she?
0: They couldn't find her in the fog. She's gone.
1: Poor Barbara.
0: Yes, it was a horrible accident.
1: Horrible, yes. Accident, no.
0: You mean to say she didn't fall overboard?
1: She was murdered.
0: Murdered? But who?
1: I think I know who. Ooh, my head is... like the Aberdeen Proving Ground.
0: I will mix you a sedative. You know, you're not looking very well.
1: I always look like this when I'm angry. There's only one cure.
0: Yes, I know. The lady with the scales known as Madame Justice. You know, Templar, I've been curious about what makes a man like you tick.
1: Well, I'll tell you. Every 8 days or so, someone winds me up. Right now, I'm wound up tight. Tight with fury.
0: Well, as a psychiatrist, I would advise you to unwind a bit. Here we are. Now drink this. It will put you to sleep after a while.
1: Thank you.
0: You say you think you know who killed Barbara, Simon.
1: I was wrong. I do know.
0: Well, I think you ought to talk to me. Unwind yourself.
1: You think I need psychiatry, Doctor?
0: Well, I think you're too taut at the moment. That plus your concussion, it might be dangerous.
1: Very well, Doctor. I'll unwind. I'll tell you the entire story.
0: If you don't mind, Simon, here. This will help the rhythm. Huh? The metronome. Psychiatrists often use it. But,
1: No, I don't mind. I'd never met Barbara Brooke, although I doubt if there's a human being alive who hasn't heard of her or seen her in the movies. I first saw her the day we boarded ship. There was something in her expression, in the way she walked and talked and smiled, that immediately told me here was someone I should know. Her entire demeanor was an attitude of invitation.
0: A romance.
1: Fear, Doctor. She was a frightened lady. She wanted someone near her. I walked over to her there on deck and immediately made myself useful. Her steward evidently had become busy elsewhere, so I tipped my hat and said somewhat idiotically, get your program here, lady. You can't tell the staterooms without the numbers.
2: I beg your pardon.
1: Your steward seems to have deserted you.
2: Oh.
1: I've sailed this scow before, so if it's the direction to your stateroom you're looking
2: well,
1: for...
2: Well, I would like to know.
1: I would, too. Number, please.
2: A36 Main Deck.
1: Thank you very, very much. It's this way. My name's Templar. Simon, for short. And, of course, you're Barbara Brooke. You know, we passed the bar en route to A36 Main Deck. Does an old-fashioned with a new acquaintance sound inviting?
2: It will a little later after... if you're on the ship.
1: Ooh, there are several... I see.
2: You're gone now, in the corner.
1: Yeah, I think I saw the man you meant. A certain off-center gentleman named Rader.
2: Rader? I don't know that name.
1: No, surely you've heard of Phil Rader. He's just as big a star in his line of work as you are in yours.
2: What is his line of work?
1: Well, he's an exterminator of human beings.
2: Mr. Templar, I'm afraid.
1: That was obvious from the moment I first saw you. Why don't you tell me about it?
2: No, I can't. No, I'd be killed.
1: As good a reason as any for not telling me, but I must warn you, I have a peculiar talent for finding things out for myself.
2: Oh, no, you mustn't do anything. Please.

0: Hello, Raider.
1: Well, the Saint. World's getting smaller.
0: Yes, but I understand you're doing your share to see that it doesn't get overcrowded. Traveling for your health again, or just traveling?
1: Just traveling.
0: Raider, why does the mere glimpse of you rounding a corner start a lady's teeth to chattering?
1: Lady? I don't know any ladies.
0: Obviously.
1: Maybe she thought I was someone else.
0: Maybe. And if you're of a mind to annoy her, you'll wish you were.
1: Look, Saint, just soak up sunshine on this cruise. Don't go poking in any dark places. Might be bad for you.
0: Oh, what sort of bad, Raider?
1: Look, Big Shot, just so there's no misunderstanding. You butt in where you ain't welcome on this cruise and...
0: Yes?
1: And I'll kill you.
2: How is your head, Simon?
0: And it feels as if a regimental crap game was going on inside of it with jet-propelled dice.
2: You haven't drunk your sedative yet, here.
0: Oh, thank you. Shall I go on taking the load off of my concussion?
2: Yes, by all means. I think I was present at the next sequence.
0: Yes, Doctor, you were. It was the night of that ridiculous costume ball ship captains are so fond of arranging.
2: Yes. I remember, we were at the bar together. You were a pirate, I recall.
0: Yes, and you were a clown. The ball was loaded with clowns, some of them not even aware of their clownishness. But it was gay and sprightly, and the music was good. I remember our conversation, Doctor. You suddenly appeared at my elbow and said in the most shivery, sinister manner...
2: You know, Templar, I have a confession to make to you.
0: Well, I'm always interested in confessions, Doctor.
2: I've had a schoolboy crush on the beautiful Barbara ever since I saw her in pictures first. Tell me, what does one do about it?
0: Well, I know exactly what I would do if I were you, Doctor.
2: Yes?
0: I'd consult the nearest psychiatrist.
2: At the prices we charge? No, thanks. I was hoping you'd cut a fellow in on your acquaintanceship, Templar. But if you won't introduce me, won't you at least show me which mask she's hiding under? I think I might be able to make my own introduction.
0: Oh, very well, Doctor. Look for a sylph-like figure in a blue and yellow harlequin costume.
2: Thank you, Templar, thank you. And if you should ever need a good psychiatrist...
0: At the prices you charge?
2: I will be seeing you.
3: Don't turn around, Mr. Templar. I have a pistol in the small of your back.
0: Well, now, really, is that any way to enjoy a walk?
3: Listen, Saint, and listen hard.
0: Oh, I'm all ears, except for the small of my back, which feels abnormally large at the moment.
3: Certain arrangements have been made, Saint. It means a big head of lettuce if they go through.
0: So?
3: All the signs say keep out. See that you do. Now, don't turn around. This costume's so pretty, I'd hate to have to put a hole through my pocket.
0: Well, it's probably just a coincidence, but I've acquired the same regard for the small of my back.
3: Keep regarding it that way, Saint. Don't let your nose wander where it doesn't belong. And you might begin by forgetting you saw certain people aboard this boat.
0: See, just tell me how you're going to swing it, Mrs. Miller. Oh, don't be surprised. I'd recognize the notorious Lil Miller's voice on a party line. How are you going to take him, Lil? A palm base or perhaps a marked deck?
3: This rod has a hair trigger, Saint. Just a touch and you're...
0: Lil, what's the matter?
4: That girl there, I want in the hall.
0: Lil.
3: You're lucky, Saint. I'd have shot.
4: Give her air. Don't crowd.
0: Crowd her all you want to. She won't mind now.
4: Is she?
0: Yes, a stiletto in the back leaves very little doubt. She's dead.
2: You know, Simon, I would never have pegged the late Mrs. Miller for a professional card sharp. She was anything but the type.
0: Professional card sharps are always anything but the type, Doctor.
2: Yeah. And to think I actually played bridge with her myself. With a crook and a hot-headed one at that.
0: Well, as my old grandmother used to say, Doctor, beware of lady thieves with red hair.
2: I guess the lady's red hair accounted for the lack of insulation in her temperament. Oh, how does your head feel, Simon?
0: Better, Doctor. Much better.
2: You still haven't touched your sedative, you know.
0: Well, haven't I?
2: I think you'll find that it helps, Simon. Here.
0: Oh, thank you. Well, you know, shortly after the murder of Mrs. Miller, Doctor, I called on her bereaved husband and partner in crime. A very interesting visit it was, too.
2: You have the knack for making all of your visits interesting, Simon. Tell me about it.
0: Well, I found Miller in the bar, quenching his sorrow with the merry waters of the River of Forgetfulness.
5: 50 grand in the palm of our hands and beep. no more Lil. No more Lil, no more sucker. No more sucker, beef, no more 50 grand.
0: I see you valued your wife highly. Who was the sucker, Miller?
5: Ha ha, you're funny.
0: Tell me, what's Phil Rader cruising for, Miller? And don't tell me it's a coincidence he's on board the same ship.
5: You get funnier and funnier.
0: Why is Barbara Brooks so afraid of Rader?
5: You ain't even warm, Sink. You're a mile wide of the target.
0: And I'd better use a different kind of ammunition then, Miller.
5: Yeah? Like what?
0: Like a little murder performed on an unwilling sucker in Reno.
5: Huh? What do you know about that?
0: You won't like going back to Reno, Miller. It gets hot in the summertime, especially in the penitentiary.
5: Rader was with Lil and me on this deal.
1: Miller, put the zipper on.
5: Rader, I wasn't going to say anything. Phil, honest, I was just...
1: Skip it, Miller. I always knew someday you'd show canary yellow. I thought you and I had a little understanding, Saint.
0: You've got a reputation for wrong thoughts, Rader.
1: Yeah, but right or wrong, I back my ideas up to the hilt, Saint.
0: Keep that frog sticker undercover, Rader, or I might take it away from you. And the Dutch courage that rides with it, too.
1: I'll keep it hidden for now. You just be careful of the places where the lights don't shine, Saint. Come on, Miller. I want to talk with you.
5: Well, I'll be out in a little while, Phil. I want a drink.
1: You're drunk enough, Canary. Come on.
0: You'd better go, Miller. And if you can't talk your way out of it, my regards to the fishes.
2: And I recall it was shortly after Mr. Rader passed on his second warning that you and I met for the first time professionally.
0: Yes, Doctor. The very next night.
2: Well, I am very surprised at you. He had warned you to stay away from dark places.
0: Yes, Doctor, so he had. But I'm perverse by nature, and I like to poke around. I was strolling around the deck with Barbara, getting moonburned and trying desperately to get some more information.
3: So wonderful having you near, Simon. I feel safe.
0: Safe? I refuse to accept the compliment, particularly on a moonlit night at sea.
3: I'm referring to danger, Simon, not romance.
0: They're often the very same thing. I'd like to join the team, Barbara. Why don't you confide in me?
3: Because if I did, we'd both be dead by morning. I must go now. Good night, Simon.
0: Good night.
1: Don't turn around, Templar. I've got a...
0: I know. A gun pointed at the small of my back.
1: That's it. Now keep away from Barbara Brooks. Am I clear?
0: Clear enough. Anything else?
1: Yeah. Just so it sinks in, Saint. Take this along to remember me by.
0: Once again you enter the picture, Dr. Norman. You found me there, lying on the deck, basking in moonlight.
2: And blood. Go on, Simon. Tell me the rest of it.
0: Well, after your neat job of vulcanizing me, thus saving me a trip to the ship's doctor and innumerable words of explanation, I hit upon a strategy, and my next visit found me calling in the lion's den. I tell you, you're being made a patsy, Rader. You're on the verge of being demoted back to second-class hoodlum.
1: I can take care of myself.
0: Well, I admit a minor sandbagging committed in your good name doesn't amount to much, Rader. But what if the same someone likes your name and decides to use it in other ways?
1: What do you mean?
0: I mean murder. You're a lead pipe cinch to pay for one of your own someday, Rader. But meanwhile, how would you feel getting hung for somebody else's shenanigans?
1: I'd be annoyed.
0: You sure would.
1: Look, I'm not rigged up with no murder, Saint. Lil meant 50 grand to us alive. That's what we figured the sucker was good for.
0: That's a good enough reason for wanting Lil among the present instead of the late Rader. Tell me, what was the angle? Blackmail?
1: Nah, nothing so crude, Saint. I sponsor the party, spot him, finger him, and oil him, and the millers squeeze him through a deck of cards. The guy's a sucker for good-looking dames and card games, that's all.
0: That sounds very uncomplicated, easy picking.
1: The guy ain't had the coin long enough to be smart about it.
0: Who's the guy?
1: He makes water heaters.
0: The fat man with the diamonds from Passaic.
1: Yeah, that's the sucker.
0: I should have tumbled.
1: Looks like you did. I thought you were out for a bust-up. 50 G's a lot of money, Saint. I figured if I could scare you, it'd be insurance.
0: How about Barbara Brooks?
1: Deal me out. I'm not in on whatever the caper is there.
0: She saw you the day we sailed and she got scared.
1: Well, maybe it's because I ain't exactly pretty.
0: Yeah.
1: But if you really want to know something, Saint, I'll tell you. I was propositioned on a stunt against that dame a few weeks before we sailed. I turned it down. A big dough, too.
0: A murder deal?
1: Yeah, big dough to bump her off. Not for me, though. Nah, she's too prominent. Too much heat on those jobs.
0: Who made the offer, Rader?
1: He wasn't exactly interested in leaving his calling card scene. Just a John Smith, as far as I'm concerned.
0: But he had a description, didn't he? Everybody has a description.
1: Well, sure, sure. He was a medium-sized guy with... Hey, the lights. Who turned them off?
0: Get down! Rader! Rader! Rader, are you...
6: Brown tie. Blue shirt. Brown tie. Blue shirt.
0: Brown tie, blue shirt. Not a very harmonious color scheme, is it? Rader.
6: Yeah.
0: Thank you, Rader. At least your last earthly utterance was in the direction of good. Thank you.
2: Brown tie, blue shirt. What did he mean, Simon?
0: Well, it means that either the man for whom I search isn't a very fastidious dresser, doctor, or else...
2: Or else?
0: Or else he's colorblind. Blue and brown just aren't worn together.
2: Well, no,
0: then. I'll take that drink now, doctor.
2: Oh, and the sedative I mixed for you. Your concussion.
0: Later, doctor, later.
2: Very well. I can see that you're going to be a very difficult patient. I hope you don't mind drinking out of another medicine glass, huh?
0: No, right now I prefer it.
2: Say, when?
0: A little more, doctor. That's fine. It has such a beautiful color, hasn't it, doctor?
2: Yeah, hasn't it, though? Aren't you going to drink it, Simon?
0: In a moment, Doctor, when I finish my story.
2: Oh, yes, of course, the story. Barbara's murder was next.
0: Yes, huh? Barbara was next. But immediately before our last meeting on deck in the fog, Doctor, I found out what she was afraid of.
2: You did? But how?
0: It was easy. The steward had some keys. I had some money. The steward has enough now for that chicken ranch he's always dreamed of.
2: You broke into Barbara's stateroom.
0: Yes.
2: Well, what did you find, Simon?
0: Oh, lingerie, perfume, stockings, and some letters, Doctor. Peculiar letters.
2: Huh? Fan mail?
0: Yes. Yes, and all from the same fan. A fan she was once engaged to marry, Doctor. A fan who loved her very much and hated her in equal proportions. Who was so torn between love and hate, he had to kill her.
2: Schizophrenic.
0: You should know.
2: What do you mean?
0: Well, you know the classifications. You're the doctor.
2: Oh. Drink your sedative, Simon.
0: A colorblind schizophrenic. I don't believe I've ever met one before, Dr. Norman. So colorblind, he mistook the green and orange harlequin costume worn by Lil Miller for the blue and yellow one worn by Barbara.
2: That is very interesting, Simon.
0: Poor Lil. If she'd come to the ball as anything but a harlequin, she'd have lived to take in $50,000.
2: Your sedative, Simon.
0: You know, you were wrong about Lil's hair, Doctor. It wasn't red. It was brown.
2: You said it was red.
0: I wanted to see if you'd agree.
2: Your sedative.
0: Yes, of course. Hand it to me, would you, Doctor? It's there alongside the drink.
2: Yeah.
0: No, don't try to tell them apart by their aromas, Doctor. It's obvious that they're different colors. Or can't you tell?
2: You find it, Saint. I'd like very much for you to drink it.
0: My doctor, what a pretty purple gun you're wearing. Or is it pink?
2: Drink up, Tipler. You've hardly feel it. It's just a dash of prussic acid.
0: Dr. Norman, when you give a sedative, you go overboard.
2: Drink it, Tipler.
0: Well, you're the doctor. A toast to you, Dr. Norman. To your green shirt, blue tie, and gray handkerchief, none of which match. Here's how.
2: Oh, my eyes. You threw it in my eyes.
0: It was a question of your eyes or my stomach, Doctor.
2: My eyes, I'm blind.
0: You'll get over it, Doctor, which is more than can be said of me if one of those wild shots of yours should hit me. I know I shouldn't practice medicine without a license, Doctor, any more than you should. But here's a sedative from me to you. Pleasant nightmares, Dr. Norman.
7: 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And now here is our star, Vincent Price.
0: Ladies and gentlemen, in a prejudice-filled America, no one would be secure in his job, his business, his church, or his home. Yet racial and religious antagonisms are exploited daily by quacks and adventurers whose followers make up the irresponsible lunatic fringe of American life, refuse to listen to or spread rumors against any race or religion, help to stamp out prejudice in our country. Let's judge our neighbors by the character of their lives alone, and not on the basis of their religion or origin. This is Vincent Price inviting you to join us again next week at the same time for another exciting adventure of the Saint. Good night.

Tonight's script of The Saint was written by Michael Cramoy. Our cast included Betty Lou Gerson, Gene Bates, Frank Gerstle, Bill Conrad, and Barney Phillips. The music was composed and conducted by Harry Zimmerman. The Saint, based on characters created by Leslie Charteris, is a James L. Saphir production and is directed by Thomas A. McAvity. Vincent Price is soon to be seen in Harry M. Popkin's production of Champagne for Caesar, co-starring Ronald Coleman. All you Saint fans will be glad to know that the Saint comic books are on sale at all newsstands. Your announcer, Merrill Ross. This is the Mutual Broadcasting.

0: 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The Saint, based on characters created by Leslie Charteris and known to millions from books, magazines, and motion pictures. The Robin Hood of modern crime now comes transcribed to radio, starring Hollywood's brilliant and talented actor Vincent Price as the Saint.
1: Coming, coming.
2: Good morning, Templar. Get you out of bed?
3: Well, I...
2: You young fellow, stay out too late, get up too late, and no exercise. Flabby, every one of you.
3: It's only that my rowing machine sprang a leak a little while back.
2: Rationalization.
3: Well, they're rationing everything these days. Come in, Mr.,
2: You know me? Templar Barnhart. Buzz Barnhart. I used to see you at the Fat House when you were at State.
4: The grip, brother.
3: What? Oh, yes, the grip. As if I could ever forget, how does it go again, huh?
2: If you're trying to joke, Templar, there are two things I never joke about. The university, the fraternity.
3: Won't you sit down, Mr. Barnhart?
2: Buzz.
3: You played football, didn't you?
2: Football? I was before your time, Templar, but my old jersey still hangs in the frat house. The one I wore when I scored the touchdown against Michigan. All-America in 1926. And in 1926, football was football. Remember that.
3: Football was football. I got it.
2: Templar, you've made quite a reputation as the Saint. That's why I've come to you. There's a force of evil loose on the campus of our alma mater, Templar. A force of evil. Read this.
3: I know all about you and Angie. Let me tell you what will happen if you keep on seeing her. First, you will be... This was written by a very sick mind, Mr. Barnhart.
2: Obviously. A poison pen note. And I have reason to believe that every man showing interest in Angela has received one.
3: Oh, who is Angela?
2: My daughter, and a senior at the university. Young and very beautiful.
3: Oh, I'm sure of it. But I don't quite see, Mr. Barnhart, that is Buzz, that there's anything that I can
2: Templar, do. Templar, the young student who received this note, Jim Fuller, disregarded it. Last night he was seized from behind and choked unconscious. If his assailant hadn't been frightened off by other students approaching, I firmly believe Fuller would have been killed.
3: Well, then it's a matter for the police.
2: The police? Templar, the police, let alone not being state men, are not even university men. You see how impossible it is?
3: But I still don't see how I...
2: There is no higher duty than the duty we all owe our alma mater. Though we may wander far, when she issues a call, we must answer. Templar, her reputation is threatened. She needs you.
3: Buzz... For university, for fraternity, the grip.
2: The grip, brother. Then it's all settled. I'll tell Dean Matthews to expect you.
3: Oh, is Dean Matthews still there? Gosh, he must be 180 years old by now.
2: Of course. He no longer handles the administrative duties, but he insists on knowing everything that's going on.
3: Well, I'll see him in the morning and arrange to take some refresher courses.
2: Very intelligent. Excite less suspicion.
3: Yeah. You might give me the names of the students your daughter has been seeing.
2: Well, Angela, as a rule, doesn't care too much for the company of students, Templar. She prefers older men.
3: Oh? How about Fuller?
2: Fuller is, I believe, more of a convenience than anything else. College dances and so on. Angela, I say this without conceit, you understand, prefers someone cast more in the image of her father. Younger, naturally.
3: Yeah, well, can you give me the names of any of these images?
2: She has been somewhat circumspect. You might try Professor Hobson, a young instructor in psychology, around 35, quite handsome.
3: Yeah. Angela must be a very attractive girl.
2: Angela is an attractive woman, as you will find out.
3: Is anything in particular meant by that, Mr. Barnard?
2: Just caution, Mr. Templar. I know my daughter.
3: Yeah, and I'm looking forward to it. For alma mater, of course.
2: Of course.
3: Of course.
2: The grip.
3: The grip. Good afternoon, Dean. My
5: name
3: is...
5: Come in, Templar. How's that? I never forget a face. Never. Understand you're coming back with us again.
3: Well, in a way, yes.
5: Good. Finish the job this time, my boy. Graduate. Make up your mind to it, and you'll do it.
3: Dean, I think you have me confused with...
5: Nonsense, nonsense. I remember you perfectly. Left here last semester, didn't you?
3: As a matter of fact, Dean, I graduated from this fair tower of learning quite a number of... Well, a fair number of years ago. The reason I'm here just now is to audit a few courses, any courses, in connection with an investigation I'm making for Mr. Barnhart.
5: But I understand all this.
3: Oh, good.
5: I understand your needs exactly.
3: Fine.
5: Angela Barnhart is a very interesting young woman.
3: But now, don't tell me you've received a note, too.
5: How's that, young man?
3: Nothing, sir. Now, about those courses, Dean.
5: My assistant will arrange things with the registrar. I know exactly what you want.
3: Oh, splendid.
5: And this semester, Templar, make up your mind to buckle down to work. No more cutting classes. A job worth doing is worth doing well.
3: Dean,
5: assiduity, stick-to-itiveness, and a constant image before you of your parents' proud smile when you bring home that diploma.
3: You touched me.
5: Study hard, think straight, and resolve to be the kind of a success which in later life will enable you to contribute generously to the alumni fund.
3: Professor Hobson?
4: Yes?
3: My name is Templar, Simon Templar. I'm auditing your Psychology 1.
4: With what in mind, Templar?
3: Do I impress you as a typical undergraduate type?
4: No.
3: No, I was afraid not. Then I'd better be frank. I understand poison pen notes are circulating on the campus, Hobson, and further that you yourself may have received one.
4: Yes.
3: Well, I've been asked by Buzz Barnhart to find the author of the notes.
4: I hope you can. I hope you can.
3: Can you contribute to anything further than just hope?
4: Templar, I suppose you know that I'm implicated in this.
3: It has been suggested, yes.
4: I have one of the notes. Have you seen them? Here.
3: Yeah, it's pretty much like the other I saw. Have you heeded the warning to stay away from Angie?
4: No. Or rather, Angie hasn't stayed away from me. That sounds egotistical, but then you don't know Angie. Or do you?
3: No, I'm still looking forward to it.
4: Don't. I still don't know how this thing got started, Templar. Every young professor gets a certain amount of flattering attention from the co-eds, but this is different, vastly different. Angie's a woman, tremendously attractive and tremendously evil.
3: You really feel that?
4: Yes. No. No. No one that young is evil. Give them time. Angie is twisted, badly so. Her family, her father... Oh, I can't even be objective enough about the girl to analyze what's wrong.
3: Have any ideas about the author of the note?
4: No. No. Someone badly neurotic, perhaps dangerously neurotic, that's obvious. Total lack of adjustment to realities. Perhaps these traits are apparent on the surface. Perhaps not. It could be anyone.
3: You make my chances of finding him or her appear rather gloomy, Hobson.
4: Why not? A neurotic, a psychotic in college ranks these days, we turn them out on an assembly line. I'm somewhat of an escapist, Templar. I sought a professorial post as a refuge, a serene and lofty observation point. Let others compete, struggle, become ulcer-ridden, not for me.
3: Well, you could have chosen a better historical period.
4: Any historical period. Have you any idea what goes on in a university today, Templar? Just last June, we graduated most of our veterans. We got back to normalcy. 6 months later, 9 out of every 10 men in college are 1A. Now try instilling the old college spirit in these boys. Try getting them to study their homework so their mothers will be proud of them. Try getting them to conform to the nice, conservative moral standards which prevailed when you and I went to college. Oh.
3: Well, happily, I don't have to try. I only have to catch someone who's been writing letters. Do you have any ideas about anyone else who might have received one of these Valentines?
4: You know about young Fuller?
3: Yes, yes.
4: Mm-hmm. Well, you can't really count him anyhow. Try our esteemed football coach, Buddy Ritko.
3: A football coach hasn't enough worries? He has to go out and choose more?
4: You don't choose Angie, Templar. She chooses you.
3: Oh, I see. Well, thanks for your help, Hobson. And I'd be a little careful about walking around alone after dark till this thing is cleared up. You might be in danger.
4: Unless, of course, I was the author of these letters.
3: Well, there's always that possibility, yes.
4: In any case, I wish you success.
3: In any case?
4: In any case. The ivory tower has come crashing down. This bruised and soiled occupant has no further distance to fall. Well, see you in class, Templar?
3: Well, if I don't get hurt in football practice, yes.
4: Oh, yes. Our Mr. Ritko, a character builder.
3: A character builder? Or a winning football coach.
4: He combines the aggressiveness of a hungry shark with the ethics of a professional stool pigeon.
3: A winning coach. See you in class, Professor.
2: All right,
6: Break it up, boys. Hit the showers.
3: I beg your pardon. My name is Templer, Mr. Ritko.
6: Oh, an alumnus? Well, what's the complaint, Mr. Templer?
3: No complaint, Coach. Just a little information.
6: Oh, you want to know why we dropped 2 games last fall? Well, the ball was slippery and our quarterback was stupid.
3: No, not that kind of information. I wanted some information about Angela Barnhart. Angela and you, as a matter of fact.
6: Oh, you're pretty nosy even for an alum. Come on in the office.
3: Oh, thank you.
6: You haven't been writing me letters on the subject of Angela.
3: So you got one, too. May I see it?
6: Sure. Here.
3: It's pretty nasty.
6: Oh, I've gotten worse. You should see them when I lose a football game.
3: The man who wrote this might be dangerous, Ritka.
6: I can handle myself.
3: Yeah, you look like you can. Any aversions to telling me what there is between you and Angela?
6: None. Except that it's none of your business?
3: Hmm? Oh, yeah. Her father asked me to investigate these letters.
6: Oh, good old Buzz. I met Angie through him. He's the kind you find on every campus, if you're unlucky. He's still back in 1926 when he was a star. Nobody knows anything about football but him. Least of all me.
3: But what about Angie?
6: She's the kind you meet on the campus if you're lucky.
3: Aren't you a little old for her, Ritko?
6: She likes it that way.
3: Couldn't this be trouble?
6: It's worth it.
3: All these notes were typewritten. You don't have a typewriter, do you, Coach?
6: Look, these letters were written by a nut. I didn't have time to go to class when I went to college, but I'm smart enough to figure that. Am I nutty enough to be doing it? 43 coaches last year had nervous breakdowns. A lot more are acting strange, but the man with the net hasn't gotten them yet. Am I one of them? Well, pay your money and take your choice. Now, beat it. I'm busy.
3: You're a hard man, Mr. Ritka.
6: Yeah.
7: Oh, there you are, Templer. I'd heard you'd come down to the gym.
3: How are you, Mr. Barnhart?
7: Buzz. Oh, you've met our friend Ritko.
6: Arms around the neck, chums, Buzz.
7: Good. Templer, Angela's waiting outside. She wants to meet you.
3: Now, I'm sure the desire is mutual. But don't you want to hear about...
7: Well, tell me later. Right now, I'm going to stay here and show Ritko some plays Pop Warner used in the single wing. Some real plays, Ritko.
6: Oh, sure, Buzz, sure. Jim Dandy.
7: Well, the trouble with you, Ritko, is that you don't understand the fundamentals of the... Well, what are you waiting for, Templer?
3: A break in the conversation.
6: Run along, Templer, and I wish you luck. You'll need it.
3: And you too.
6: Yes? I'm used to it. Angie, you're not used to. Right, Buzz?
7: Badly put, but right. Now, here's an off-tackle smash.
3: Sorry, I can't stay with you happy people.
8: Well, what was that you were going to tell me about Pop Warner?
7: Oh, some play.
9: You would be Simon.
3: Yeah, and you would be Angie. Yes, you very definitely would be Angie. Heard a lot about you, to coin a cliche.
9: And now what do you think?
3: I don't know you well enough to tell you.
9: Well, then let's get better acquainted. Come on, walk me to class, Simon.
3: I hope it's a long walk and a short class.
9: You're very smooth, Simon. Lots of practice? Yes, you've had lots of practice.
3: Don't you think we'd better talk about the letters, Angela?
9: We must. I don't consider them particularly important. They're ugly and they're stupid and they're written by a man. That's all I know.
3: Why are you so sure they're written by a man? Because they're ugly and stupid?
9: Yes. But not you, Simon. Not you.
7: Angie, I've been looking for you.
9: Oh, hello, Jim. Jim Fuller, Simon Templer.
3: Oh, how are you, Jim? Great. You work fast, Mr. Templer.
9: Now, don't make

0: just ask. We can climb the stairs to the press box and look out over the whole campus. Not afraid of heights, Simon?
1: Just high heels, my dear.
0: I'll see you around 9, Simon.
1: Well, don't keep me out too late. I've got to carry the ivy this year.
0: Carry the ivy?
1: College slang of another day, meaning to graduate.
0: I'll get you home very early, Simon. In fact, I'll take very good care of you. I'll see you tonight.
1: See you tonight, Angie. Ooh, a little warm today.
2: Templer.
1: Who's that?
2: Jim Foy.
1: Oh. How are you, Jim?
2: Don't try to be friendly, Templer. I know you're going to meet Angie.
1: Oh, I shouldn't have bragged to the boys at the frat house.
2: Not funny, Templer.
1: Oh, I suppose it isn't. I'm sorry, Jim.
2: It's all right. I don't count. I'm worried about Angie.
1: Well, come on. We can talk as we go, Jim.
2: It's not natural to be like she is.
1: Give you a rough go?
2: Not only me, all men. It's kind of like she's revenging herself on him for something.
1: Well, how about this, this preference for older men?
2: That's a pattern. Hobson, Ritko, you, and a lot of others.
1: Mm-hmm. How long does it usually last?
2: Not long. She cuts them up, too. What causes it, Templer? What is it? I want to help her, but I can't reach her.
1: What's the matter?
2: Over by the light tower alongside the stadium.
1: Hmm? I don't see him.
2: Lying on the concrete. Come on.
1: Huh?
2: A man.
1: Yeah, it was a man. Before he fell from a long way up.
2: Who is it?
1: Better not look, Jim. It's pretty nasty. Professor Hobson.
2: Hobson? What happened to him?
1: He fell or jumped or was pushed. Whatever it was, he won't be able to tell us.
2: He's dead?
1: The ivory tower has come crashing down. Looks like the writer of these letters wasn't fooling, Jim. Find Angie and take her home. I've got work to do. Good morning, Dean.
3: Oh, Templar. Sit down, sit down.
1: Thank you.
3: Shocking thing about Hobson. Shocking. Accident, of course.
1: What makes you think so?
3: My dear fellow, Hobson was one of our professors. How could it be anything else?
1: Dean, do you think he was climbing light towers at the stadium just for exercise?
3: Officially, yes. Actually, no. But whatever it was, I don't want to know. I mean, well, the good name of the university, Templar. You can see that.
1: The man has been killed, Dean. The police are investigating.
3: But we don't need to tell them about the letters, do we? That is to say, do we?
1: I'm afraid we do, Dean. Hobson didn't fall from the light tower. He fell, but from somewhere else. His body was moved to the base of the tower.
3: You're making things up, Templar. It was an accident.
1: I think it was murder.
3: Murder? Templar, I must ask you not to use that word. No state man was ever murdered. Keep that in mind. Now, I'm very busy this morning.
1: Dean...
3: Remember, Templar, in this country, a boy can be anything he wants to be, if he makes up his mind to it. Study hard. Save your pennies. And you'll get there.
1: Swell.
3: Now, if you'll excuse me, by the way, Templar, here's a note for you that was left at my office this morning.
1: A note for me? Oh, thank you. I know all about you and Angie. If you don't stop seeing her, I will... Well, it looks like I'm on the list, Dean. Another letter written in poison.
3: I don't believe it.
1: Look here, read it for yourself.
3: No, I don't want to read it. Templar, if it's someone in this college, then somehow I've failed, haven't I? I mean, this age, these times, things have somehow gone wrong, haven't they?
1: Yes, Dean. Somehow things have gone very wrong.
4: I've been looking for you.
1: Oh, hello, Barnhart. I've been looking for you, too. I got a little note this morning, dripping with venom.
4: No. There's a force of evil loose on this campus, Templar. You've got...

0: find it, and quickly. Spring football practice starts next month.
1: Oh, we'll clear it up before then. Tell me, how's Angie taking Hobson's death?
0: How should she take it? What was Hobson to her?
1: More than a friend, I should say.
0: True, but Angela's not for brooding. She wanted me to remind you that you didn't keep your date last night.
1: Hardly.
0: She said she would be at the same place tonight. Didn't tell me where, but I guess you'd know.
1: Yes, I suppose I would.
0: Fine girl, Angela. You're lucky that she singled you out for attention. She has, you know. You're very lucky.
1: I could be the luckiest man in the cemetery.
0: Say, you could at that, Templar. Well, that's the way things go. That's just the way things go. Yes, sir, that's just...
1: Buzz, if you don't mind, I haven't gone yet. I'll see you at the 50-yard line.
2: Hello, Mr. Templar.
1: Jim. Huh, it seems I meet you at the same spot every night.
2: I know you're going to meet Angie. I followed her, and so I go up to the press box.
1: You seem to get around, Jim. Now, tell me something. Where did you find Angie last night after I told you to get her and take her home? She wasn't up in the press box.
2: No. She was coming from the other direction.
1: I'm glad.
2: Why? You think Professor Hobson jumped from the press box?
1: Jumped? No. Would you do me a favor, Jim? Wait at the foot of these stairs and don't let anyone come up. Would you do that?
2: Why should I?
1: Because I think I can solve this thing tonight. Is that reason enough?
2: Oh, sure.
1: Good. Wish me luck.
2: Huh?
1: Not with Angie. Just luck. See you later, Jim.

0: Anybody here?
1: Just me, Simon.
0: Oh, Angie.
1: You short of breath, Simon?
0: Yeah, the stairs.
1: Oh, what a disappointment.
0: Where are the lights, Angie?
1: There aren't any. You're the first one who ever wanted any.
0: Angie, I want you to listen and answer my questions. I didn't come up here to hold hands with you or whatever it is they're doing in college these days.
1: Same thing as in your day, Simon.
0: Angie, a man's been killed. I don't know how to make it register with you or how to get you to drop the role of the femme fatale and face reality. A man's been killed because of you.
1: I know, and I'm afraid, Simon.
0: Good.
1: Terribly afraid.
0: Good, that's a start. But you're the key to this, Angie. What you are and what made you that way. This may sound strange, but do you remember your mother?
1: A little. My father was mean to her, and I hated him for it. But I love my father.
0: All right. Now, what was the first thing you remember about him?
1: Well, I thought he wanted me to be a boy, football player. He didn't want a girl.
0: Yes, yes. Hey, what was that?
1: What?
0: I thought I heard something. Angie, do you think your father loves you now? I don't want to ask you this, but I have to.
1: Of course he does. I think he enjoys my being able to make fools of men. He asks me about it.
0: Men younger than himself. And do you enjoy him?
1: Oh, I don't know. Paul Hobson told me that I was revenging myself for the way my father treated my mother, but I don't know.
0: Angela, do you think your father is rational?
1: Stop, please, please.
0: All right. Now, look, try and pull yourself together, Angela. I want to show you something. Come over here.
1: What?
0: I brought a flashlight so you could look at this typewriter. Read the story.
1: A young, tearing, slashing buzzsaw roared up and down the gridiron at State today. A fury of a man wearing the number 87. This must have been left in the typewriter from last fall.
0: Read the date line.
1: November 8th, 1926. I don't understand.
0: Read further.
1: Wearing the number 87, today a football immortal was born in the fire of competition. His name, Buzz Barnhart. But, Simon, what...
0: The person who wrote this wrote the poison pen notes. A very sick person, Angie. A person unable to face reality. Someone living in the past, still in that golden moment which was never afterward equaled. A sick brain who could sit up here and see himself down there on that empty football field and write stories about what used to be.
1: No.
2: They were better days than you ever saw, Templar. Far better.
1: Father.
0: Were you here all along, Buzz?
2: I just came up. You told young Fuller not to let anyone up. But of course, Angie's father is different. I never thought much of Fuller anyway. He couldn't make our fraternity, Templar. Didn't even come out for football.
0: Take it easy, Buzz.
2: Wondering why I asked you here to catch the writer of the notes, Templar?
0: A lot of criminals have it, Buzz, the subconscious desire for punishment.
2: Nonsense. You were the only one against whom it was fun to compete. A state man.
1: Father, how could you? How could
2: Don't
1: you?
2: Don't worry, Angie. We'll still be all right.
1: Oh, Father.
2: Those fools with their youth will still come flocking, and you'll send them all away because they can't measure up to me. That's it, isn't it? Their youth doesn't mean anything, does it?
0: You can't bring back your own youth, Buzz. Let it go.
2: Let it go? I'm still twice the man any of you are. Look at Hobson. I picked him up like a baby, and he's 20 years younger. And I'll do the same for you.
1: Father, don't.
0: Stay back, Buzz. Give it up.
2: I saw you looking at her. I saw you. You're all alike, you young men. Come here, Templar, come here.
1: No, Father, no.
0: Listen to me, Buzz.
2: Now, it's 100 feet straight down. Let's see how young you look lying on the concrete, Templar. Let's see.
3: Come on,
2: Fuller, why you?
0: Look out, Jim. Look out.
1: Dad!
0: Oh. Don't look, Angie. Don't look. You all right, Jim?
4: I guess so. I dodged and he...
0: Yes, I know. He made his last run. Take Angie home, will you?
4: Well, I...
1: Jim, will you?
4: Oh, sure, Angie.
0: I'll stay with Buzz. He'd like that. Fraternity brothers.
5: Templar, I want to congratulate you on the way you've handled this thing. Exemplary.
0: Well, I thought it was better for Angie's sake to put her father's death down to pure accident, Dean. Also Hobson's. Not the truth, but there are times to look the other way.
5: Exactly. Times to look the other way. Very well put. And, of course, who are we to say that they weren't pure accident, both of them?
0: Dean.
5: And I'm not at all sure that Barnhart's mind wasn't sound as a dollar. After all, Wasn't he All-American?
0: Dean.
5: And chairman of our alumni fund? What more proof do you want?
0: All right, Dean. It never happened, any of it. Satisfied?
5: Yes, indeed. Proves what I've always said. Can't beat a college education. Send us the boy and we send you back the man. As the twig is bent, so the tree shall grow.
0: I'll remember, Dean.
5: Do so. And above all, keep a sound grip on reality. Well, good luck in your final exams, Templar.
0: Thank you, sir.
3: You have been listening to another transcribed adventure of The Saint, the Robin Hood of modern crime. Now here's our star, Vincent Price.
0: Ladies and gentlemen, in tonight's cast, you heard Mary Shipp as Angela and Ed Begley as her father. Earl Ross was the Dean, Whitfield Connors, Hobson, Fred Shields, Ritko, and Lamont Johnson, Jim. This is Vincent Price inviting you to join us again next week at this same time for another exciting adventure of The Saint. Good night.
3: Tonight's script of The Saint was written by Dick Powell. Three chimes mean good times on NBC. This afternoon, be sure to hear The Big Show, and Theater Guild on the Air presents The Fallen Idol with Walter Pidgeon on NBC.

0: The Adventures of the Saint, starring Vincent Price. 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
1: Hey, Mr. Templer.
2: Yes, Louis?
1: Starting to rain.
2: So it is.
1: You couldn't get a dinner back in town. You had to travel all the way out of here in the country to eat?
2: Louis, I was invited to a dinner party, and Long Island is hardly the country.
1: It's full of trees, ain't it?
2: True. This does happen to be a rather lonely spot, but...
1: The rain is getting heavier, too. I should have stood in Brooklyn.
2: Oh, I'm sorry, Louis.
1: What is a cabbie from Brooklyn doing out here in the middle of nature?
2: He seems to be driving a cab. Hey, Louis.
1: Yeah?
2: Is it possible that the roof of your cab leaked?
1: It's possible.
2: It's leaking.
1: On you?
2: On me.
1: Well, after all, Mr. Temple, according to the chemistry books, we're composed of 98% water anyways.
2: Perhaps. I find the percentage high enough without any additions, however.
1: There's no extra charge. We've got... Hey, Mr. Temple, the motor. It stopped.
2: So I noticed. Discouragement?
1: No, it's possible the hood leaks, too.
2: Oh, that's nice.
1: No, don't blame the motor. After all, it ain't composed 98% water.
2: It shortly will be. While we sit here and calmly contract pneumonia.
1: Who's calm? Look, Mr. Temple, you know something? This could be the beginning of like a real horror story. It's the nighttime where two guys stuck out here in the wilderness.
2: Long Island.
1: The rain is raining, the thunder is thundering, and I'm scared. You know what ought to happen next? If this was a horror story? That's what ought to happen next.
2: It did. Oh, sound came from the left through those trees.
1: Yeah. Oh, hey, I see lights.
2: It must be a house. Doesn't seem very far away.
1: But that's where the dog yelled from, huh?
2: Yes, except that judging from the sound, the dog was outside. That's strange. Why would a dog be out in this downpour?
1: Maybe he read a book on chemistry. Or maybe he's just leading the dog's life. That was a joke, I think.
2: Yeah. And I may laugh later. At this moment, there's someone running down the road.
1: Yeah, from the direction of the house. Look, he's heading for us.
3: I hope you don't mind, but can you give me a lift back to Glenville?
2: Oh, we'd be glad to, except that we're stuck here ourselves. However, you can join us inside. It's slightly less damp.
3: Thanks. But I won't stay long. I don't care for the neighborhood.
2: Yeah, how did you get here?
3: I'm a cab driver.
2: Well, where's your cab?
3: Back there.
2: That house?
3: Yeah. The Hawthorne place.
2: Well, why didn't you take your cab when you left?
3: Because I was in a hurry. Because there was things closer to the cab than I was.
2: What kind of things?
3: Listen, young man. Nobody lives in the Hawthorne house. Nobody's lived there for over 100 years. So tonight, back in town, I picked up a fare, and where does he want to go? The Hawthorne house. I'm an old fool, so I take him there. He gets out at the house, tells me to wait, goes inside. Well, I walk around to stretch my legs. Then I notice the house is all lit up. I think that's mighty queer. But I figure maybe somebody new bought the place.
2: Well, perhaps someone did.
3: No, because I go around to the side, and I look into the house through the big front window, and I see who's in the house. It ain't anybody new.
2: Well, who was it?
3: It was the folks who used to live in that house 100 years ago.
2: Huh?
3: And what was worse, they were sitting around a table... eating dinner.
2: Oh, I see. You say they were the people who lived there 100 years ago. Well, how could you know that?
3: Because of the way they was dressed. Because of the way they looked. Mister, I've lived in Glenville all my life. And there's pictures of the Hawthorns going way back in the Glenville Town Hall.
2: Well, perhaps the people you saw were descendants of the original Hawthorns.
3: Sure, sure. Except nobody dresses that way anymore. Except that one of them was bleeding onto the tablecloth with his throat cut open, and another was putting food into his mouth, only he didn't have a face around that mouth.
2: Look, you're positive you didn't imagine...
3: All right, I imagined it. I'm crazy. Think whatever you like. But me, I'm getting out of here. So long.
2: Hey. Let's us get out of here, too, Louis. Hmm?
1: Oh, that's swell with me. Are we going to walk to Glenville?
2: No, I'd like to take a look at that house.
1: Why?
2: Well, we may still be in time for dinner.

0: But, Mr. Templer, I ain't hungry. And besides, that guy might still maybe be bleeding.
1: I doubt it.
0: You do, huh? Why?
1: You're forgetting we're 98% water, aren't you?
0: Oh, that answer's supposed to cheer me up.
1: It's the dog I'm worrying about, Louie.
0: Why?
1: Well, out here, a dog would be kept for companionship, protection. Therefore, why was that dog put out in the rain?
0: I'd just as soon forget the dog. Ooh, somebody is busy not paying attention to me. Oh, hey, that's the house, huh?
1: Yeah, obviously. Colonial architecture, large, rather pretty. Huh. Brilliantly lit.
0: With colonial electricity?
1: Candles, Louie. Huh? You can see them through that large window. Chandeliers ablaze with candles.
0: I can't see anything else except the ceiling. Oh, that must be the dining room.
1: Yeah, probably.
0: Mr. Templer, is all this real?
1: It seems to be. Hey, bell pull on the door, huh? Mm.
0: Ooh, the dog don't like a ring in the bell. Look, Mr. Temple, look. An elephant with teeth.
1: Yeah, it's a large dog. It's drenched.
0: Look out for your hand. He could easily swallow it. Ooh, look, now he's heading for me. Mr. Temple, did I have to come all the way out here to feed a dog?
1: Oh, don't be silly, Louie. He likes you. He's looking up at you.
0: Yeah, trying to decide which part to start on.
1: Louie, there's positively a light in his eyes. For all you know, you may be his ideal.
0: Yeah, sure. His ideal dog food. Oh, get down. Mr. Temple, leave us go inside, huh?
1: No one answered the bell. I wonder... Yeah, it's open.
0: Hey, look, the pooch. He's leaving.
1: That's strange. He sounds terrified. But of what?
0: I didn't say a thing.
1: Huh. Hallway seems empty. Let's go in.
0: Ooh. Kind of quiet.
1: Yeah.
0: Not even a chain clanking, not even a creaking.
1: Hey, Louie, there...
0: What?
1: There's a door down the hallway. It's probably the dining room.
0: I ain't hungry.
1: The house is old, dusty, unused. But there is a light.
0: Maybe they forgot to turn the gas off when they all died or something.
1: Uh-huh. It's the dining room.
0: I ought to run out and buy some oil for the door.
1: Large table in the center. Chairs all around. White linen and polished silver on the table.
0: Yeah, plus dishes. With food.
1: Yeah. And food that's warm, Louie.
0: Look, Mr. Templer, I don't like this. A house in which nobody's lived for 100 years, miles from anywheres, all lit up with candles in the middle of the night, a table with fresh cooked food on it, and there's no one, no one at all at the table.
1: Unless we can't see them, Louie.
0: Found a lot of cobwebs, Mr. Templin, a lot of empty rooms, but nothing living.
1: No, may as well head back to the dining room.
0: Don't let your appetite tempt you. Probably by now all the food has vanished.
1: Hey, listen to that sound.
0: Yeah, like dishes rattling.
1: Yeah, come on.
0: Maybe the guests all came back.
1: They were in the house. It would mean they'd all have to rush out into the rain, but why?
0: They were thirsty, maybe, I don't know.
1: The door's ajar. Shh. Perhaps we can look in without being seen.
0: Yeah. Hey. I don't believe it. A butler. An old guy dressed in clothes that belong in a museum. Look at, he's got knee pants on with lace cuffs.
1: And at that table, where there's no one seated, he's serving dinner.
0: Maybe he's just practicing.
1: For what?
0: I heard of ghost writers. Maybe he's a ghost butler.
1: Suppose we go in and find out, huh?
0: Yeah.
1: Good evening.
2: Be still, if you please, be still.
0: He's afraid we might disturb the guests.
1: He's gathering some of the dishes. Going to the swinging door. Probably leads to the pantry.
0: Look, he's waving on us. Should we wave back?
1: No, he wants us to join him. Mm. Come along.
0: Uh-huh. Serving pantry.
1: I beg your pardon.
2: Indeed you should.
1: But you are...
2: Horton. Horton's the name, of course. But the footman must have told you that.
1: The footman?
2: Caleb. He let you in, didn't he? Shouldn't have directed you to the dining room, of course. But then he's getting old. You'd better go to your quarters at once, there behind the main staircase. Glad you came along. We need you. Caleb isn't the man he used to be. But then he's been with the Hawthorns for so many years. I remember when he entered service.
1: You do?
2: It was the year old Boney got his toes toasted at Moscow.
1: Old Boney.
2: Can't stand around gossiping all evening. Guests might notice. Get to your quarters, man. I've work to do.
0: Hey. Look, he ducked out.
1: Yeah. The door's locked. Probably a spring latch, which means we may as well go back to the dining room.
0: Look, you know, something's wrong with this whole thing. Mr. Templer, who is Old Boney?
1: Oh, that happens to be the nickname the English had for Napoleon, Louis.
0: Oh, fine. So Horton says he remembers the year Old Boney got his toes toasted at Moscow. Look, my brother-in-law, Joey, you know, happens to be a very educated man.
1: College man?
0: No, graduated from the United States Army. He's now a mechanical-type engineer. Look, anyway, once he told me Napoleon was in Moscow in 1812.
1: Yes, your brother-in-law was correct.
0: But, Mr. Temple, that would make this guy Horton over 150 years old.
1: Mm-hmm. I'm afraid it would.
0: A guy over 150 years old is dead. So what's Horton doing walking around, huh?
1: Well, he may have been too busy to lie down and die.
0: That does not put a twinkle in my eye. Look, Mr. Temple, I want to go home.
1: Louis, there's a pattern here of some kind. A pattern for horror. And if that pattern is to mean anything, I... Hey, Louis.
0: Huh?
1: That closet there.
0: Yeah, it's a closet. Yeah.
1: Yeah, suppose we open it.
0: Look, I don't like to mention this, but in all old families, you know what they keep in closets? They keep skeleton in closets. Mm. Stapler. It fell down.
1: Yeah. No skeleton, however.
0: That I can see for myself.
1: Fortunate thing on the whole.
0: Why, what's fortunate about it?
1: Well, with a skeleton, you could never tell whether or not its throat had been cut.
0: His throat has been cut?
1: Yeah, thoroughly.
0: Let's go take a trip someplace. Let's...
1: Louis.
0: What?
1: Haven't you realized something else?
0: I don't think I want to.
1: This man here is dressed just as we are, not in the costume of a dead age.
0: Well, it didn't help him any. Oh, you found something?
1: Yeah. Long brown hairs clinging to his clothes and... various papers. Yeah. In life, Louis, his name was Charles Gray. He was a lawyer.
0: Oh, the Bar Association ain't gonna like this.
1: There's something else.
0: What?
1: He was carrying this document, Louis.
0: Yeah, what is it?
1: A copy of the last will of one Samuel Hawthorne.
0: Hawthorne? Him we didn't meet yet.
1: No. No, lots of closets we haven't opened yet either.
0: Yeah, we're not going to if I can help it. Well, what does the will say? And you better read fast because all them candles, you know, are beginning to give up.
1: I, Samuel Hawthorne, being sound of mind and body, do hereby make this my last will and testament. It is my desire that all my heirs in time to come, in order to inherit my vast fortunes, must at least once a year open Hawthorne House and there give a ceremonial dinner to the neighboring gentry.
0: In costume?
1: Yeah.
0: Uh-huh.
1: At this dinner, everyone present must wear clothing of my time.
0: Uh-huh, yeah.
1: My heirs must be of high moral repute and avoid divorces. Obviously, the dead man here, Mr. Charles Gray, was the lawyer in charge of the estate and presumably came here to make sure the terms of the will were met.
0: Okay, so now we know the ghosts weren't really ghosts. Yeah, but what? We haven't seen any of them.
1: It's true. Nor any neighboring gentry. However, that stipulation was probably waived.
0: Yeah, look, Mr. Templer, you know, we better maybe get the police.
1: Yeah, there aren't any phones around here, Louis.
0: Couldn't we walk to Glenville?
1: No, Louis, I think we're here for the night.
0: Oh, fine. Fits right in with that pattern for horror you mentioned. Oh, all I personally need right now is for someone to scream good and loud and...

0: Mr. Templer, this makes the second time we've searched the house and found nothing.
1: That was a woman screaming, Louie.
0: Maybe it was a ghost.
1: Ghosts aren't supposed to scream. They clank chains.
0: Yeah, maybe this here ghost didn't know that. What, back to the dining room?
1: Yeah, I suppose. Only room in the house with lights.
0: Is that good? Maybe the corpse took a walk or something. No. Still here.
1: Yeah, and still dead.
2: Ah, fellas. You having fun?
0: Dressed up like Napoleon, too. Look, he ain't walking very straight.
2: I hate to seem inquisitive, but, Mr. Gray, this throat's in a bad way, isn't it?
1: Well, it's not especially normal. I'm Simon Templer. And you?
2: James Hawthorne, sir. Besides housebreaking, your occupation is what? Hey, you're the saint, aren't you?
1: Yes, I am.
2: Oh, isn't the slitting of larynxes rather an odd occupation for the saint?
1: Well, it would be if I had cut Mr. Gray's throat. However, you're Samuel Hawthorne's heir?
2: Yeah, the current one, yes. You've been snooping.
1: But there was a clause in the will about divorce.
2: You've been overdoing that snooping.
1: You're married, Mr. Hawthorne?
2: Sorry. It would have helped supply a motive, I suppose, but I'm not, nor have I ever been, fortunate or unfortunate enough to be married.
1: A woman screamed a few moments ago. Who was she?
2: I didn't hear.
1: Well, you couldn't have failed to if you were in the house.
2: But I wasn't.
1: But you must have been. It's been raining out. Your clothes are dry and spotless.
2: Well, to be honest, I wasn't in the house, and yet I was. You searched the house, I presume?
1: Yes, yes.
2: You overlooked the cellar.
1: I didn't find one.
2: It's a tricky place to get to. The entrance is behind the chimney in the parlor. It's something to do with colonial politics, perhaps. At any rate, I was down there.
1: You're fond of cellars?
2: Well, when they're equipped with bottles and bottles and bottles of Napoleon brandy, yes. Now, if you don't mind, I'll sit down. I have another few hours to remain in costume and here in order to comply with the terms of the will. I'm sleepy. I shall, therefore...
0: That's polite.
1: It's more probably brandy.
0: So what do? Sit here and listen to him snore?
1: Mm-hmm. Napoleon keeps cropping up all the time. Mm. Louis, suppose we go downstairs and have a look at his bottles,
0: Ooh, some staircase down to the cellar.
1: Yeah, it's very narrow. My shoulders keep rubbing against the wall.
0: And a dirty wall, too. Hey, look, the cellar's all lit up.
1: Oh.
0: Candles on barrels. Hey, and lots of barrels, not to mention kegs and casks and everything.
3: Hands up!
1: Yeah, casks and bonds and...
3: I said hands up.
0: With 42 caliber revolvers. 42?
3: You didn't expect me to be armed, did you?
1: I'm afraid we didn't expect you at all, Miss...
3: Naturally, you would say that. But this isn't going to work out the way you thought.
1: I'm afraid I haven't had any thoughts recently.
0: Look, Mr. Temple, she's running up the stairs.
1: Yes. Hey. She bolted the door behind her.
0: Oh, Mr. Templer, that was a very solid type of door leading to the cellar. And the cellar is about 6 miles underneath the ground, and we're locked in.
1: Oh, don't worry, Louis. We'll be released in time.
0: In time for what? A funeral?
1: That girl was beautiful, Louis.
0: She's on the other side of a locked door, so what good is it doing you, huh?
1: I can worry.
0: Oh, this is an occupation for a grown man. Worry about what?
1: The part she's playing in this entire mess.
0: Mr. Templer!
1: Yeah, those were shots.
0: Did they answer your question?
1: Hardly. We don't know who shot at whom.
0: The girl had a revolver.
1: Yeah, so she had.
0: Still locked?
1: Yeah, still locked. Don't bother, Louis. No one will answer. Oh. May as well go down again and make ourselves comfortable.
0: Yeah. For how long? 20 years?
1: Oh, don't be silly, Louis.
0: You got an optimistic thought?
1: We'd never last 20 years down here.
0: You know something, Mr. Templer?
1: Hmm?
0: I'm beginning to feel aged in the wood.
1: You better restrain yourself.
0: Hmm.
1: We've only been down here half an hour, perhaps.
0: Hmm. Hey, the Marines have landed.
1: Yeah.
2: Let's get another bottle. Get another bottle.
1: Definitely an amphibious
2: good
1: operation.
2: Good for the... Mr. Templer. Tripling, huh?
1: Well, not exactly.
2: Ah, very naughty of you. Don't mind admitting that's why I'm here myself. Need another bottle of brandy. Don't know what happened to the one upstairs. It's all empty. Must have evaporated, huh?
1: Oh, perhaps those shots frightened it out of the bottle.
2: Oh, you had them, too.
1: Yeah.
2: I had them myself, you know. Matter of fact, I'm violating no confidence when I tell you Those shots were fired at me.
1: Whoever shot at you couldn't have had very good aim.
2: Fortunately for me, no. Carla, dear cousin Carla. Happens to be, and I permit myself to be vulgar, a lousy marksman. Or should I say markswoman?
1: Carla being blonde and beautiful.
2: Oh, you've married her. She's next in line for Samuel Hawthorne's pretty little fortune, you know. If I should happen to be disqualified or dead.
1: Well, you have your bottle. Suppose we go upstairs, hmm?
2: An idea. Bottle staircase. Plaster walls. Comes off from one's shoulders, eh? Can't rub it off, either. Back in the bar. Mr. Temple, you have a reputation for these things. Who cut Mr. Gray's throat?
1: A murderer.
2: Oh, very pretty, Whitson. But why?
1: It was Mr. Gray's task to see to it that the provisions of the will were observed. His death, therefore, must have had something to do with that. You're a bachelor?
2: Indeed I am.
1: Was he?
2: No. A pretty little wife. Oh, she'll be desolate. As a matter of fact, merely thinking about her grief makes me desolate. Therefore, touching this bottle, and I hope you won't think me too terribly selfish, I shall toddle off to Betty by a dusty bed, perhaps, but it's almost morning. Hey, good night, gentlemen.
0: Him, I am very glad to see go. But how about us?
1: Now we go for the police, Louis, if your cab will start. However, Carla...
0: Oh, let's not look for her, huh, Mr. Temple? A girl with all those calibers don't appeal to me.
1: Oh, you're being narrow-minded, Louis. After all those shots, how many calibers can she have left?
0: It's wet out, it's cold, it's dark, but do I mind? No. Out here, at least, no ghosts. No corpses, neither.
1: Louis.
0: What?
1: Look.
0: Oh, the other cab.
1: Let's have a look, Louis.
0: Oh, I didn't like that. Should I take a look, too?
1: You might as well.
0: Okay. I'll take... Wow. It's the frightened cab driver, Mr. Temple.
1: Yes, except that nothing will frighten him anymore.
0: Mr. Temple, this here's not a healthy neighborhood for throats. His has been cut, too.
1: Yes, same technique as used on Gray. Louis, we've got to get back to the house.
0: You don't like our throats the way they are?
1: Come along, Louis. It's no time to go to Glenville.
0: There's lots of time.
1: In which a murderer may kill again.
0: Oh, let's change a few subjects, huh?
1: Very well. Yeah, I've got three questions, Louis. Why did the cab driver, whose body we've just seen, lie to us? Why did Carla think she was in danger from us? And can a bachelor be divorced?
0: The answer to the last one, I know he can't.
1: Right. Therefore, we know who the murderer is, don't we?

0: Ooh. Hey, that dog.
1: Yeah, we know about him, too, don't we?
0: What do we know about him?
1: You remember I mentioned the long brown hairs clinging to Gray's clothes?
0: Yeah.
1: Well, those hairs must have come from the dog we saw. The dog, therefore, belonged to Gray.
0: Uh-huh. Hey, Mr. Templer, down the hall in that alcove?
1: Yeah, if I move quickly.
2: Oh, no! Let go of me!
1: Hello, Carla. Going to run away?
2: No, but I won't let go of the gun.
1: Yes, you will. It's much too heavy for you.
2: Ow!
1: Now, just come along with us.
2: All right. If you don't try anything.
1: I won't, except for catching a killer.
2: A killer? But what...
1: We want the dining room.
3: Well, everybody back so soon?
1: Nearly everyone, Mr. Hawthorne.
3: Oh, I'm glad you got Carla's gun, Mr. Templer. She might not miss me again.
1: We don't know that it was she who shot at you, do we, Carla?
2: Why?
1: It would be easy to discover if this gun has been fired recently.
2: Well, maybe I did shoot at him, but I...
1: There's something else that should come first. Charles Gray was murdered in this house earlier tonight. Why? Both you, Mr. Hawthorne, and Carla covered a fortune. That's why you're both here.
0: Yeah, Mr. Temple.
1: Louis, all Mr. Hawthorne had to do was spend the night here in appropriate costume and also refrain from appearing in a divorce case. A bachelor can appear in a divorce case, can't he, Mr. Hawthorne?
3: You found the papers for the divorce suit on Gray. Amy Mee is correspondent, eh? He was always so touchy about his wife.
1: I didn't find them. Doesn't matter, however. I knew they or something like them had to exist. On the other hand, if Horton, the ghost butler we found serving dinner earlier this evening, is really insane...
3: You're trying to pin the murder on him?
1: He left the house in time to have committed it.
3: Yeah. There's usually a motive, you know.
1: Mr. Hawthorne, which murder are you talking about?
3: Gray's murder, naturally.
1: No, because Horton wouldn't have had to leave the house to kill him. Gray was murdered in this room. But you accepted my statement about having to leave the house to murder. We're both talking about the cab driver's murder, aren't we?
2: What cab driver?
1: The one who brought Gray here, the one who saw Gray murdered, the one who fled and then thought things over and decided to return for a little exercise in blackmail.
0: Yeah, Mr. Temple, you said he lied to us, but what about?
1: You remember, Louis, he told us he'd looked into the dining room through the front window and had seen the ghosts at dinner?
0: Huh?
1: Do you also remember, however, that when we got to the house...
0: Yeah, we looked in the front window, too.
1: Yes.
0: Yeah, and all we could see through it was the chandeliers and the ceiling. I said so myself.
1: Mm-hmm.
0: Uh-huh. The cabbie lied.
1: And died for it.
3: Look, I haven't been outside the house all evening.
1: You must have been. You claimed you were in the cellar when we first met.
3: Yes.
1: And that's why you didn't hear Carla scream. But the cellar stairway is narrow. It's impossible to avoid getting plaster on your shoulders. Plaster that can't be rubbed off. And yet when we first met, I remarked that your clothes were spotless.
3: They should have been wet.
1: Nonsense. You'd had time to change from your ordinary clothes. You didn't think of rubbing plaster on the costume, however. Too bad. You might then have applied to the scarlet of murder a coat of whitewash.
2: I was hiding in the cellar because James had threatened me. You see, I knew Mr. Gray was going to sue his wife for a divorce and name James.
1: And if he did, you would inherit all the Hawthorne money.
2: Yes. I was terrified that he would kill me.
1: I see. Tell me about Horton, Carla.
2: Poor Horton has been hired every year for the occasion. He's very, very old. Now tell me about you, Simon.
1: Well, I...
0: Mr. Templer, I don't mean to interrupt you and Miss Carla, but it's...
1: Louis,
0: yeah?
1: You don't have the ghost of a chance.

0: You have been listening to another transcribed adventure of The Saint, the Robin Hood of modern crime. Now here is our star.
1: Ladies and gentlemen, this is Vincent Price inviting you to join us again next week at this same time for another exciting adventure of The Saint. Good night.
0: This script of The Saint was written by Louis Vittes. In the cast, you heard Adrian Marden as Carla and Edmund MacDonald as James. Tudor Owen was the butler. Fred Shields, the cab driver. 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Vincent Price is soon to be seen co-starring in RKO's production of His Kind of Woman. Your announcer, Don Stanley. Three chimes mean good times on NBC. Whether it's comedy, music, or drama you're after, you'll find it on The Big Show today. 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
2: 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Tonight's titles were The Case of the Blonde Who Lost Her Head, A Schizophrenic Psychiatrist, Simon Carries the Ivy, and The Ghosts Who Came to Dinner. 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This is your hostess, Zoe, saying thanks for listening. Until then, have a good one. This-

0: Good evening. This is Ron. Welcome to Audio Theater for Tuesday, April 14th, 2026. This evening, on Audio Theater, I present a detective quad play from the old-time radio series This Is Your FBI. This evening's titles are Salesman of Espionage, The Singing Swindler, The Carnival Killer, and The Fugitive Horse Player. These shows originally aired back on the evenings of April 26th and May 3rd, 10th, and 17th, 1946, respectively. This evening's show is presented in memory of Robert Weekland. These cases, taken directly from the files of the Federal Bureau of Investigation, begin momentarily. Enjoy this evening's presentation.
1: 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As you listen to the thrilling stories from the files of the FBI, one of which will begin in just a moment, you realize how solidly and firmly these FBI men stand for national security in nearly everyone's mind. And that brings up an important fact about the sponsor of this program, the Equitable Life Assurance Society of the United States. The Equitable Society stands for the security of life insurance in the minds of more than 3.25 million Equitable Society policyholders, and with good reason. For the Equitable Society representative in your community is a trained man, familiar with life insurance in all its uses and applications. He's an expert in security, an authority on the subject. And he'll show you, without obligation, how to build security through the Equitable Life Assurance Society for you, your home, and your country. Tonight's FBI file, Salesman of Espionage.

0: A few months ago, we presented a special version of the official FBI motion picture, House on 92nd Street, which told for the first time the dramatic story of your FBI's war against some of the Nazi agents of espionage in America. Tonight, we turn back to the period immediately preceding December 7th, 1941, and bring you another story of counter-espionage on the home front. We break the seal on a chapter from the file, German Operations Galveston. In the days immediately prior to America's entry into the war, increased FBI surveillance under a presidential directive had so restricted the maneuverability of Nazi agents known to the FBI that the Nazis were forced, in many cases, to employ professional artists of intrigue, those whose business it is to spy for monetary profit. In some cases, those agents were German, in some cases Italian, and sometimes they were American. A few minutes ago on this particular night, a small cabin cruiser put out from a private pier near an isolated beach house somewhere in the Galveston area and headed out into the Gulf of Mexico. At the wheel, a young man about 22. His companion, a woman in her middle 40s. They're about 4 miles out now as the young man speaks to the woman.
1: I say, Mother, we're in luck so far, but...
2: But what, Richard?
1: What if we should encounter the Coast Patrol?
2: You have a permit for the boat, haven't you?
1: Yes, but we hardly have a license to carry the kind of cargo we have on board.
2: Let me worry about that, Richard.
1: But suppose they should come aboard for inspection.
2: I shall do the talking and no one will come aboard.
1: But they just might.
2: Richard, please.
1: Okay.
2: Test violence of this kind is so uncouth.
1: Well, there was nothing else to do after he repented and threatened to expose us. If we had let him get away, the jig would have been up for us.
2: He was a handsome man, wasn't he, Richard?
1: As I could tell, you thought so.
2: Such a delightful cocktail companion.
1: Well, getting back to business, Mater, what we learned from him should be worth at least $1,000 to the Germans.
2: Nonsense, Richard. $2,000 or we shan't have it.
1: Very well. Don't you think this is far enough out?
2: I should think so.
1: Okay, then I'll cut her down and let her drift while we do the rest.
2: Can you manage alone?
1: Yes, I think so. Well, here goes.
2: Well, au revoir, old dear. And thanks for the information.

0: 2 days later, Agent in Charge Harrison of the Euston Field Office of the FBI, some 50 miles from Galveston, is at his desk when...
1: Harrison speaking.
2: This is Police Headquarters, Galveston, Mr. Harrison.
1: Well, hello.
2: I'm calling about the man reported missing the last 2 days.
1: The construction engineer?
2: Yes, sir. His body was found washed ashore this morning.
1: So?
2: The information he was known to have had on his person is missing.
1: Well, it's not hard to tell who has the information by now, but who procured it for them is another problem.
2: Is there any further assistance we can give you?
1: Yes, for the time being, I'd like you to keep the discovery of the body quiet.
2: We'll be glad to cooperate with you.
1: I feel sure this is the work of professionals. If we can discover who they are, then we'll have a murder charge with which to take them out of circulation.
2: I see.
1: How was the man killed?
2: 32 caliber automatic.
1: All right, I'll have one of our men hop down and check details with you right away. And thank you for calling.

0: they made it.
1: Are you expecting someone here?
2: Not this evening, Richard. Why?
1: Well, somebody just drove up in the courtyard.
2: What? Well, who is it for?
1: I don't know. Maybe it's the police.
2: Nonsense. It's been 48 hours, and there's been nothing in the papers or on the radio about it.
1: Yes, but...
2: Moreover, there's nothing to connect up with it.
1: Shall I go to the door?
2: Wait. Look through the curtain. See who it is. Who is it?
1: Looks like Mr. Sutter.
2: Sutter. Go get him in quickly. And if he hasn't found out about the other night, don't say anything.
3: I'm very sorry I have to come here.
2: Come in, Mr. Sutter. Close the door quickly, Richard.
3: Hi, Littler.
2: Never mind that nonsense. Now, what, please, is the reason for this visit?
3: I'm sorry. It was necessary, Mrs. Fairfield.
2: I told you at the beginning, Mr. Sutter, no one from the legation must ever be seen coming to this house.
3: I have told you this is most urgent.
1: What do you mean, urgent?
2: Richard.
3: The United States Army is strengthening its harbor defenses. We must have a map showing the new installation at once.
1: Oh, is that all?
2: Richard.
3: I repeat, we must have the map at once.
2: I cannot work miracles, Mr. Sutter.
3: I'm aware of that, Mrs. Fairfield, but I may have a new contract for you who can get such a map.
2: Who?
3: Here is his name and description.
2: And who is this Mr. Fargo?
3: He came to my office this morning. Wanted to sell information.
2: Information? Of what sort?
3: I did not go into the matter with him. I said we could not entertain such a proposition
2: because Germany has no hostile intentions toward America. Yes, yes, go on.
3: He said he could furnish information on almost anything.
2: Do you consider him a good risk?
3: That is for you to determine. We cannot assume that responsibility.
2: Oh, I see. Well, where can Mr. Fargo be contacted?
3: He lunches in the Palm Garden of the Gulf Park Hotel every day.
2: Very well. $5,000 for the map, Mr. Sutter.
3: That is too much. $1,000.
2: Good night, Mr. Sutter.
3: $2,000.
2: Show Herr Sutter to the door, Richard.
3: Very well. $5,000.
2: Thank you. Good night, Mr. Sutter. Will you please not join us at the Gulf Park for lunch tomorrow?

0: hold those silly girls for a minute?
1: Oh, they don't look silly from where I sit, Major.
0: We're here strictly on business.
1: But our man hasn't shown up yet, so why can't I have a dance or two?
0: Later, perhaps. But I think this is Mr. Fargo coming in now.
1: Where?
0: Medium build, dark complexion man.
1: Oh.
0: But don't stare at him.
1: Well, what do you know? He's coming directly to our table.
0: Wouldn't wonder. Now let me do the talking.
2: Good afternoon, madam. My name is Fargo. I believe you were expecting me.
0: I beg your pardon, sir.
2: May I sit down? It's less conspicuous for all of us that way. Thank you.
0: Please, I'm sure you've made a mistake.
2: Why don't we save time, madam? After all, you two were the only ones in the room who watched me closely as I walked in.
0: I wasn't aware of that fact.
2: You don't think I was fooled by Mr. Sutter's refusal of my offer?
0: I beg your pardon?
2: I expected him to refuse it. After all, he must play his little game. But making the offer was the only way I could make contact with his, shall we say, clearinghouse.
0: Well, really? Richard, did your mother look like a clearinghouse?
2: Would you like for me to go, madam?
0: Forgive me. No, do stay. You've aroused my curiosity.
2: Well, perhaps I can satisfy it on one point anyway.
0: Namely?
2: A certain construction engineer.
0: I beg your pardon?
2: The police found his body yesterday, washed up on shore. Oh, waiter, get this young man another glass of water.
0: Just exactly who are you, Mr. Fargo?
2: It's like I told Sutter. I'm a salesman, a dealer in all kinds of information. No, I'm not working for the police, madam. I learned about the body because the police questioned me in connection with it for 3 hours last night.
0: Oh.
2: And now, what can I do for you?
0: I'm afraid it's rather a large order.
2: Good. It should net us both a large fee.
0: I understand the United States Army is installing some new hardware.

0: FBI.
1: Let me speak to Harrison, please. This is Special Agent Fargo.
0: Harrison speaking.
1: This is Fargo, Harrison. We're in.
0: Yes?
1: There are two of them. Two of them. A woman about 45 and her son about 21 or 2.
0: You're sure the other one?
1: You should have seen the reaction when I dropped the bombshell about the washed up body.
0: So what happened?
1: The son dropped his glass of water.
0: We've got to have more proof than dropping a glass of water.
1: Right. I realize that.
0: When is your next contact?
1: As soon as I get them a map of the new harbor defense installations.
0: All right. We'll fix up a fake map right away.
1: Good, good. Drop it in the mail to me here at the hotel tonight. Then I can contact them again tomorrow as planned.
0: Where?
1: They think here at the hotel. But this time I want to go to their house, wherever that is. And I think I know how I can find out where it is. I'll be in touch with you again in 2 hours.
0: Right. And don't get yourself shot.
1: Oh, hello, Richard. I thought you and your mother had gone.
2: Oh, is that why you went to the phone so fast?
1: What do you mean by that?
2: Why?
1: Look, kid, go ahead and be suspicious. We have to be in our kind of business. You know, safer.
2: Yes, yes, I know.
1: Go tell your mother I've got the map thing in the works. I think we ought to have it by tomorrow. So, I'll see you then.

0: I called his roommate. He's not there.
1: Well, sit down, Richard. He'll probably be along soon.
0: Well, I'm glad you're so confident.
1: Now, please, Richard, don't start that again.
0: Mater, I'm surprised that you, having had much more experience in this field than I'm surprised that you're not suspicious of him, too.
1: It's because I've had much more experience than you that I'm not suspicious.
0: Well, now is a good chance, maybe, to prove one of us is right.
1: What do you mean?
0: I could get into his room and have a look about.
1: You do no such thing.
0: But, Mater...
1: Now, stop it. Think out of it, child.
0: Okay.
2: I beg your pardon, madame. Here is the telephone message I was asked to have.
1: For me? Thank you. Oh, here you are.
2: Thank you, madame.
0: It's from Fargo, I'll bet.
1: Richard.
0: Yes, what's his alibi?
1: He says he can't meet us here. He'll be waiting for us at our house.
0: At our house? How did he know where it was? What's the idea?
1: Come on, Richard. We must get there quickly.

0: You have quite a charming place here, Mrs. Fairfield.
1: Oh?
0: I've been looking around your garden while I was waiting for you.
1: Well, I trust you enjoyed yourself, Mr. Fargo.
0: Oh, I hope you're not angry with me.
2: That's not exactly the right word, Mr.
1: Richard, please.
0: I was afraid the police might be watching my movements in the city, even though they turned me loose. In which case, it wouldn't look good for you two if you were seen a second time in my company at the hotel.
2: I told you we'd have a good alibi.
0: If you're wondering how I found my way here, young man, it was easy. I watched you drive up to the hotel, took your license number, checked it for name and address, and here I am.
1: With or without the map?
0: With. Shall we go inside and look it over?
1: Very well.
2: I'll be in a few minutes, Mater. I've got to look after a couple of things outside.
1: All right, Richard. We'll be in the library.
0: As you can see on the map, Mrs. Fairfield, I've added a few notes of my own because the map was a little short on detail.
1: You seem to have a thorough knowledge of the harbor.
0: Knowledge is what I have to sell, madam.
1: Let's not be so formal.
0: So you don't share your son's suspicion of me?
1: Your explanation a while ago was entirely satisfactory to me, but...
0: But?
1: You could be selling a false map, you know.
0: Even in our business, my dear, some measure of trust between buyer and seller is needed.
1: Yes, I've always found that necessary. Please forgive me.
0: Shall we shake hands on it?
1: Oh, better than that.
0: Oh?
1: We'll have a glass of sherry on it.
0: Fine. And drink a toast to further mutually profitable ventures in the line of...
2: I hope I'm not intruding.
1: Certainly not, Richard. Mr. Fargo and I...
0: Yes, Richard, you're just in time to join us in toasting the success of our first venture together.
1: Map is a splendid one, Richard.
2: Oh, that's good.
1: Well, I shouldn't think you'd be so indifferent about it.

0: Back to the FBI file, salesman of espionage, in just a moment. First, let me tell you something I learned this week at the Equitable Life Assurance Society. A representative told me about an interview he had with a very up-and-coming young man who called on him and said, "See here, I've got about $500 a year free for investment of some kind. Some of my friends say, buy good stocks and bonds. Some say, start a savings account. Some say, buy a share in a small business. I get all kinds of advice. Now, what can you life insurance people offer me?" 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With most forms of investment, you start saving, and then gradually, over long, hard years, you create an estate. But with an Equitable policy, you create an estate first, and then you start saving it. Now, I'm wondering if you've ever thought about that. You see, there are so many things concerning life insurance we all should know. And the Equitable Society representative in your community is ready to tell you about them without any obligation on your part. Yes, hundreds of just such responsible, friendly, Equitable Society representatives are busy this week, as they have been every week for more than 86 years, helping the Equitable Society to build security for you, your home, and your country. And now back to the FBI file, salesman of espionage.
1: Yes, even during the days before the treachery of Pearl Harbor forced America into war against the Axis nations, their agents were plotting against the security of the United States. But night and day, 24 hours around the clock, special agents of your FBI were on the job, defeating their conspiracies at every turn. And quite often, as events thus far in tonight's case demonstrate, the job involved great personal risk to the special agents assigned to this duty. It's 30 minutes later now, and down at the Fairfield Beach House, Special Agent Fargo has just regained consciousness after being struck down from behind by young Richard Fairfield.
2: I tell you, Mater, you're making a mistake. You should have let me finish the job.
3: Quiet, Richard.
4: I'm surprised your first blow didn't, young man.
3: Why did you want that cigarette case, Mr. Fargo?
4: You mean, am I a plainclothes policeman? Was I going to try to pin the murder of the engineer on you?
3: Frankly, yes.
4: So
3: if you are with the police, Mr. Fargo, we shall have to take drastic steps to protect ourselves.
4: Of course you would.
3: Well?
4: It's true. I was looking for incriminating evidence of murder.
2: See, I told
3: you. Oh, Richard.
4: But only because I wanted an axe to hang over you two as insurance against your double-crossing me.
2: He's lying.
4: I'm sure you've done the same thing with agents you've had to deal with before.
3: It's an old trick, of course.
2: I tell you he's lying, Mater.
4: Look here, kid. I've had enough trouble with you, you understand?
2: So what?
4: So I'd pin your wet ears back against your adolescent head if I weren't in a hurry to get downtown.
3: Please, Mr. Fargo.
2: You make one move to leave here, and I'll...
4: Now, if you're a good little boy until I leave, I'll give you back your blackjack. I'm terribly sorry, Mrs. Fairfield. I apologize for my temper.
3: Richard deserved it.
4: Thank you. Now, about my pay for the map.
3: When Sutter has paid me, I'll pay you. You'll trust me that long, won't you?
4: Well, I... Of course. Good evening, my dear.
5: Harrison speaking.
4: This is Fargo, Harrison.
5: What happened? We were worried when you didn't contact on time.
4: I had contact with a blackjack.
5: What?
4: I'll be at the rendezvous in 15 minutes.
5: Good.

0: there before that.
1: But they're absolutely guilty of the murder, Harrison.
2: I'm convinced of it, too, after all you've told me, Fargo.
1: If I could only get one piece of really incriminating evidence.
2: You couldn't find the gun they used.
1: Nah, no luck.
2: The cigarette case would have only been supporting evidence.
1: Well, just the same, I hated to part with it. But it was more important to bluff my way out of a tight situation.
2: Now, wait a minute.
1: Yeah?
2: Bluff?
1: What are you thinking?
2: If you bluffed your way out of their hands, maybe we can bluff them into our hands.
1: What?
2: You said Sutter installed one of his men yesterday in the hotel room next to yours at the Gulf Park.
1: Yes. Yes, he's got a sound recorder that'll pick up anything I say in my room.
2: Then maybe we can figure out some way to use that to our advantage.
1: Yes? How's that?
2: I'll go back to my office, Fargo. You go back to your hotel room and telephone me. And here's what you're to tell me over the phone.

0: Mr. Sutter.
1: Out of my way, quick.
2: It wasn't necessary for you to come here for the map, Mr. Sutter. I was going to get it to you.
1: I have not come for the map.
2: What?
1: I'm sure now that any map you may have gotten from Fargo is a fake.
0: See there, mate, I told you.
2: Shut up, Richard. What are you saying, Mr. Sutter?
1: There's an Italian merchant ship sailing in 1 hour. I've arranged safe passage for you both.
2: Stop talking in riddles, please.
1: This recording will explain everything. May I play it on your machine?
2: By all means.
1: I put an agent in the hotel room next to Fargo. Tonight he recorded this. Listen.
3: Hello. Hello. Operator, get me the FBI.
2: The FBI?
0: I knew it.
2: Shut up.
3: Hello, Harrison. This is Fargo. Yeah. Yeah, I've just come from the Fairfield house. No. No, I didn't find the gun they killed him with. But we won't need it. I'll have another piece of evidence in about 2 hours that's just as good. Then we'll move in on it.
2: That's enough.
1: Why didn't you tell me you had murdered that engineer?
2: You got the information from him. That's all you wanted, wasn't it?
0: Come on, Mater. We'd better get away from here quick.
1: Yes. Once on the ship, you will be safe.
4: I'm afraid you're going to miss that boat,
1: what?
4: Mrs. Fairfield.
2: Oh.
0: Fargo.
4: Special Agent Fargo. And this is Agent in Charge Harrison.
5: We came in the back way while you were listening to Mr. Fargo's record.
4: And you're both under arrest for murder.
2: On what evidence?
5: On your own admission of the crime to your employer, Herr Sutter.
1: How did you know about the record?
5: As you Nazis say, Sutter, we planned it that way.

Mrs. Fairfield and her son Richard were both tried and convicted on a charge of first-degree murder and paid for their crime in the electric chair. The members of your FBI join with all other Americans and all people of goodwill everywhere in the fervent hope that the day will soon come when men shall cease to spy against their fellow men, when all shall dwell on earth together in a spirit of mutual trust. But until that day comes, your FBI shall always go out to meet your enemies and to protect you, the American people.

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1: 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The Singing Swindler.
0: The incident used on tonight's Equitable Life Assurance Society's broadcast are adapted from the files of the Federal Bureau of Investigation. However, all names used are fictitious, and any similarity thereof to the names of persons living or dead is accidental. Tonight's broadcast was directed by William M. Sweet. The music was under the direction of Frederick Steiner. The author was Frank Ferries, and your narrator was Dean Carlson. This is Your FBI is a Jerry Devine production. Now, this is Carl Frank speaking for the Equitable Life Assurance Society of the United States, and the Equitable Society's representative in your community, and inviting you to tune in again next week when the Equitable Life Assurance Society of the United States will bring you another colorful story from the files of the Federal Bureau of Investigation. The Singing Swindler on This Is Your FBI.
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3: 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In a few minutes, the Equitable Life Assurance Society, sponsors of this program, will have an important announcement for homeowners and for all families that are thinking of buying or building a home. If your husband or wife is not now listening to this program, get him or her. Both of you should hear the good news about America's finest plan for home ownership. A plan that can save you money and give you greater security in a home of your own. Tonight's FBI file, The Singing Swindler.

It is a paradox of human nature that we are most easily deceived in that field which we know best. On strange ground, we protect ourselves with the armor of caution, while on familiar ground, we expose a vanity of infallibility, which, as demonstrated by tonight's case from the files of your FBI, is the Achilles heel by which we are felled. To the visitor, it must seem that every night is carnival night in the famous old French Quarter of New Orleans. But when the sun goes down, the spirit of the fiesta comes up. And from the cafes and gardens of balconied houses, music and laughter pour out into a mainstream of gaiety which courses through the narrow streets until dawn. On this particular night, in a small side street cafe, a tall, big-shouldered man sits alone at a table in a corner, sipping his fourth absinthe frappe and obviously enjoying the club's table singer as he finishes a ballad for a couple of honeymooners.

0: Wonderful. Thanks a lot. Here's something for you.
1: Oh, thanks very much. Now I better go over and see what he wants, huh? Yes, sir. Some special song you'd like to hear?
2: Yes, you bet, your son. Sit down.
1: Oh, thank you. What would you like?
2: Another drink. Hey, waiter.
3: Yes, sir?
2: Yeah, give me another one of these things. What do you want?
1: Oh, not a thing, thanks.
2: Oh, what do you mean, not a thing? Everybody drinks with Bill Taylor. Now, what do you want?
1: All right, scotch and water.
2: Okay, waiter, you heard the man.
3: Yes, sir.
2: Now, what's your name, partner?
1: Eddie Burnett.
2: Well, put it there, partner. I'm Bill Taylor. I'm from Texas.
1: I kind of thought you might be.
2: Yes, sir, Eddie. Just made another killing in oil. I'm out tooting it up a little. I never drink when I work. Hey, I haven't given you any goo, have I?
1: Your record's clean with me, Bill.
2: Well, here's 20. How's about another song? How's about Eyes of Texas?
1: Great. Only, you're going to be here a couple of minutes, aren't you, Bill?
2: Well, where are you going, partner? Wait, here's another 20. Sit down.
1: Oh, I'll be right back. I just got to go over and sit with that old lady for a minute.
2: Yeah? Well, what's an old lady like her doing around here alone?
1: Well, she was telling me about it before you came in. Asked me to sing a special number for her.
2: That's so.
1: Yeah. She said she and her husband always came here every year on their anniversary.
2: Well, where's the old man?
1: Well, it seems he died a couple of months ago, but she decided to come anyway.
2: Well, now, what do you know about that?
3: Here are your drinks, sir.
2: Waiter, you see that old lady sitting over there?
3: Yes, sir.
2: Well, you bring her the best bottle of champagne you got in the house and tell her it's an anniversary present.
3: Yes, sir.
1: Well, that's pretty nice of you, Bill.
2: Oh, that's nothing, partner. That's what money's for.
1: You know, it's funny you being in the oil business.
2: What's so funny about the oil business?
1: Oh, I didn't mean it that way. It's just that the old lady was telling me that her husband left her some oil leases.
2: Yeah?
1: On some land down in the Delta.
2: Well, what do you know? Well,
1: you know how old ladies are sometimes. Tell everybody their personal business.
2: Sure. Say, what'd she tell you about the leases?
1: Well, she told me she didn't much know what to do about them, but she thought while she was here in New Orleans, maybe she could sell them.
2: Sell them, huh?
1: Mm-hmm.
2: Well, buying them is my business.
1: Well, do you want to meet her?
2: Yes, I'd like to very much.
1: Okay. I'll find out what hotel she's staying at.
2: Partner, I like you.
1: I like you too, Bill.
2: Do me a favor before you go, will you?
1: Why, sure, partner. You got me doing it now. What's the favor?
2: Sing Eyes of Texas.
1: Okay. Hey, Joe, Eyes of Texas.

0: please.
1: Mrs. Grayson?
0: Yes?
1: I have this note to you.
0: Oh. Well, wait till I put on my spectacles. Dear Mrs. Grayson, this is the gentleman I spoke to you about last night. His name is Bill Till. Oh, yes. Oh, won't you please sit down?
1: Well, thank you, ma'am.
0: Oh, it's very kind of you, Mr. Taylor, to take the time to come and see me.
1: Oh, no trouble at all, Mrs. Grayson. That's my business, oil leases.
0: Why, how lucky I am to meet a nice, honest man like you.
1: Well, now, don't you worry, Mrs. Grayson. Old Bill Taylor is known as the most honest man in the state of Texas.
0: Well, isn't that nice? Your wife must be so happy.
1: Mary Lou? Happiest wife in Texas. Let's get down to business, Mrs. Grayson.
0: Oh, all right. But I'm afraid that you'll have to do all the work.
1: Oh, I don't mind that, big, strong man like me. I don't mind telling you. I've been trying to pick up some more leases down there on the Delta.
0: Well, now, isn't it lucky that we met then?
1: Sure is. For you and for me.
0: Here are the papers that I found in Dan's safe. There are 5 different ones. What do they all mean, Mr. Taylor?
1: They cover different parcels of land, but you just leave everything to me, Mrs. Grace, and I won't cheat you.
0: No, I don't believe you would, Mr. Taylor.
1: Well, thank you, ma'am. Now, let's see. There's some 300 acres in all.
0: Is that a lot?
1: Oh, you bet it is. Oh. By George, right smack in the middle of the Delta.
0: Well, what do you think it's worth, Mr. Taylor?
1: Well, I'm going to tell you right out. It's worth $10,000 in cash to me.
0: $10,000?
1: Old Bill Taylor, most honest man in Texas. That's what it's worth, and that's what you're going
0: to
1: get.
0: Lancy. Oh, I'm so grateful to you, Mr. Taylor.
1: What nonsense. This is a business proposition. Yeah, we'll just call up the public stenographer and draw up a transfer, and you'll have your money inside of an hour.
0: My.
1: Then, it's a deal?
0: Yes, Mr. Taylor, thank you. It's a deal.
2: Not many blocks away from the Bayou Hotel, where the deal between Mrs. Grayson and Mr. Taylor was consummated, Special Agent Nolan of the New Orleans field office of the FBI is just entering the office of Agent in Charge Clark.
3: Did you send for me, sir?
4: Yes, Nolan. I just received this alert from Washington on a swindler.
3: Oh?
4: 2 weeks ago, she put over a job in Miami.
3: A woman?
4: Yes. Last week, it was Atlanta.
3: Well, it sounds like she might be working the Southern Circuit.
4: Yes, that's Washington's opinion. And New Orleans might be, or might have been, her next jump.
3: What's her specialty?
4: Well, she's an elderly woman who pretends to have been widowed recently, wants to dispose of property that her husband left.
3: Mm-hmm.
4: In Miami, she sold a fake deed to a citrus farm. In Atlanta, it was a fake deed to 1,000 acres of pine trees.
3: Here in New Orleans, it might be anything from oil wells to a sugar plantation.
4: Well, that's about it. Here's a description.
3: Okay.
4: Our Miami and Atlanta offices are working on further details of her modus operandi.
3: Anything you want me to do?
4: Yes, I want you to start checking on all hotels.

0: How much did he go for, Granny?
1: Oh, you mean Mr. Taylor, Eddie?
0: I wasn't thinking about Clark Gable.
1: Don't be funny, young man.
0: Okay, okay. Hey, but what about that cheap bum trying to double-cross you and get those leases cheap?
1: Well, it just shows, Eddie, that what I've told you is true. Honesty is always the best policy.
0: Yeah, I know. But you didn't tell me yet.
1: Didn't tell you what, Eddie?
0: How much did you get?
1: Oh, $5,000. And we've got...
0: Granny, don't play games with me. How much did you get from the sucker?
1: Oh, all right. I got $7,500.
0: Why, Grandma, what big lies you have.
1: Why, my boy...
0: Can it? I know you got 10 G's.
1: Oh, yes.
0: What'd you lie to me for?
1: Well, I was going to save it for a rainy day.
0: Okay, but don't save for the Johnstown flood.
1: My gracious, here we've been standing talking all this while. Eddie, we've got to move along.
0: Okay, I'll be packed in a minute. I'm going to leave the door between our rooms open just so you don't get any ideas about making the trip by yourself.
1: Why, Eddie, if you're going to talk like that to me, well, I'm just afraid that I'll never be able to swindle anybody else with you again. And you know what they say in baseball?
0: What?
1: They say never break up a winning team.

0: Agent in charge, Clark speaking.
1: This is Nolan.
0: Oh, hello. Did you get a lead?
1: Not yet. I'm still checking hotels. Thought I'd better call in.
0: Yes, I'm glad you did. I just received more details from Miami and Atlanta.
1: Good. What's new?
0: The woman has an assistant.
1: Oh?
0: Young man about 35, 6 feet, 180 pounds. He plays the part of a table singer in nightclubs and cafes.
1: Oh, he's the bird dog in spotting potential victims, huh?
0: That's right. And if they're working New Orleans, he might be easier to get a line on than the woman.
1: Well, then suppose I hop over to the quarter and start checking cafes.
0: Right. I'll put another man on the hotels. How are you coming along, Granny?
2: Yeah, I'm almost finished packing, Eddie. Are you all finished?
0: Yeah, all packed and ready to go.
2: Now, who can that be?
0: Don't answer, Granny.
2: Don't be silly, Eddie. I've got to answer. You get back to your room and close the door.
0: Okay, but I'll keep it unlocked just in case.
2: Hello again, Mr. Taylor.
3: May I come in? There's something I want to talk to you about.
2: Why, of course.
3: There's something we overlooked this morning, Mrs. Grayson.
2: Overlooked? Well, what was that?
3: I reckon you're going to knock me over with a feather, ma'am.
2: Oh, no, not a big man like you. But what came as such a surprise?
3: You.
2: Me? I'm sure I don't understand what you mean.
3: What I overlooked was checking those leases with the records.
2: The records?
3: Yes, the records at the county courthouse where all the leases are placed on file.
2: Well, I told you, Mr. Taylor, that I don't understand much about those things. You see, my husband...
3: It's too late for that, Mrs. Grayson.
2: Too late for...
3: Yes. You see, I called the Crescent City Oil Company right off.
2: Well, what did you do that for?
3: To see if they wanted to buy the leases.
2: And what did they say, Mr. Taylor?
3: They weren't interested.
2: Well, now, I don't understand that. You told me this morning that the land was so valuable.
3: It is valuable. But you see, there was a slight coincidence.
2: Coincidence?
3: Yes. It just so happened that the Crescent City Oil Company already owns those 300 acres.
2: They do? Well, yeah, that is a coincidence, isn't it?
3: Mrs. Grayson, I'm a big man in the state of Texas. I didn't call the police the first thing. Because I feel a little embarrassed, you know, telling them I got caught in a swindle like this.
2: Oh, Mr. Taylor, please.
3: But, Mrs. Grayson, if I don't get that $10,000 in the next minute, I'm going to pick up that phone.
4: Stay away from that door.
3: Eddie? Well, dog my soul.
2: Eddie, be careful with that gun. You're pointing it right at Mr. Taylor.
4: Yes, I am, and it's loaded, too.
3: Don't worry, Mrs. Grayson. He's not going to do anything with the gun.
4: I said stay away from that phone, and I meant it.
3: Well, I certainly was buffaloed.
4: Don't come any closer, Taylor.
3: Why not?
4: This gun might accidentally go off.
3: What do you want me to do?
4: Stop coming toward me, Taylor. I'll give it!
3: You see, Mrs. Grayson, I told you Eddie wasn't going to do much with that gun.
2: So you did, Mr. Taylor. I'll certainly say that for you.
3: Now, Eddie, we're a pretty even match without guns. So, get up.
5: Oh, I got enough.
3: Oh, no, Eddie. I just started to play this game. Get up.
2: Look out, Eddie. Look out, Eddie. What did you do? Come on, Eddie.
3: I think you've just about got enough now, young man. So I'll call the police and let them...
4: Why in the world didn't you hit him sooner, Granny?
2: Well, that was the first chance I had, Eddie.
4: Boy, he's really odd. What'd you hit him with?
2: That beautiful big vase that was on the piano. Oh, remind me to pay the hotel for it when we check out.
4: Pay for it? Are you crazy?
2: Now, Eddie, we must pay for it. You don't want us to get a reputation for not paying our bills, do you?
6: Back to the FBI file in just a moment, after an important message to American home buyers and homeowners. This week at the Equitable Life Assurance Society, I heard a story of a little girl with tears in her eyes. Because of her, thousands of American homeowners live in greater security today. Some years ago, the president of the Equitable Society happened to see this little girl crying as if her heart would break, while the sheriff's men moved her family's furniture out into the yard. On inquiry, he learned that her mother, a young widow, had lost their home through a mortgage foreclosure. Shortly thereafter, the president of the Equitable Society called his associates together and said, "We're going to have a plan for homeowners to prevent tragedies such as this. A mortgage that will be as near foreclosure-proof as possible." And so was started the Equitable Assured Home Ownership Plan, which offers you these five important advantages. 1. The mortgage is canceled, paid off in full if owner dies. Immediately, the widow owns her home free and clear. 2. A special cash fund is built up, and it's always ready to be used if financial emergencies threaten the home. 3. Mortgage interest not at 6%, not at 5%, but at only 4%. 4. 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Frankly, there is no other plan like this anywhere. The Equitable Society calls it America's finest plan for home ownership. It protects you against the two major hazards of home mortgages, death and hard times. 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That's the Equitable Society, EQUITABLE, the Equitable Life Assurance Society of the United States. And now, back to the FBI file, The Singing Swindler.
5: No one likes to admit publicly that he has been duped. That is human nature. And swindlers make capital of it every day. But this false expression of self-pride, which restrains the victim of a swindle from going to the police, sometimes goes a step farther. It urges the victim to take matters into his own hands. And this can prove to be a most costly procedure. A few minutes ago, Agent in Charge Clark of the New Orleans FBI office received a telephone call from Police Inspector Rickert. Clark and Special Agent Nolan have just now stepped off the elevator on the 8th floor of the Bio Hotel and reached room 824.
7: Oh, come in, gentlemen.
8: Thank you. Thank you, Inspector.
7: Mr. Taylor, this is Mr. Clark, and this is Mr. Nolan. They're from the FBI.
9: Yeah, mighty glad to see you men here so quick.
8: We got here as soon as we heard from the inspector.
7: Yes, Mr. Taylor. I called them as soon as I found out from the clerk at the desk about the old lady.
8: Well, then the description checked, Inspector?
7: Perfect. And it checked on her accomplice, too.
8: A singer.
9: That's the fella. Goes by the name of Eddie Burnett.
8: Well, what was the racket this time, Mr. Taylor?
9: Yeah, Mrs. Grayson, if that's her name, she sold me some oil leases.
8: They were fakes, naturally.
9: Yes.
8: How much did you pay her?
9: $10,000 in cash.
8: Mm-hmm. And then?
9: I found out they were fakes. I came up here to get my money back.
8: Well, I wish you'd called the police sooner, Mr. Taylor.
9: Yeah, every time I touch my head, I wish I had too.
8: Inspector, where was Mr. Taylor found?
7: He was lying right on the floor, right over there.
8: I see.
7: The maid found him when she came to make up the room.
8: How long ago did they check out?
7: A little more than 2 hours ago.
8: How did they leave the hotel?
7: I asked the cab starter about that. He said they just walked out.
8: But didn't they have any bags?
7: Yes, that's what made the starter remember them. Nobody leaves the bayou with the luggage and carries it themselves.
8: Mm-hmm. Well, they couldn't have walked far. My guess is they caught a cab at the corner.
7: Yeah, that sounds logical. If they did, they could have been at the airport in half an hour.
8: We'll check the airport, Inspector. But I have an idea that if they were smart enough to walk away from the hotel, they haven't left such an obvious trail as that.
7: Mm-hmm. I guess you're right.
8: Well, then, start a check on all railroads and airlines. I'll have Blackwell go to work on the bus terminals.
7: Oh, one more thing, Mr. Clark.
8: Yes, Inspector?
7: Here's some handwriting that might be useful. Table singers.
9: Yes. It's the note of introduction you wrote when I came to meet Mrs. Grayson.
8: Well, thanks very much, Inspector.
7: All right.
8: And thank you, Mr. Taylor, for being so cooperative. Come on, Nolan. We've got work to do.

0: Eddie?
1: Yeah, what do you want now?
0: Eddie, please speak a little more respectfully. And Eddie, must you sing all the time?
1: What's the matter with my singing?
0: I didn't say there was anything...
1: I sing torch songs like Crosby.
0: Well, let's drop the subject. All I ask is sing when you get paid for it.
1: Okay. I meant to talk to you about that.
0: You don't want me to pay you for singing in this room, do you, Eddie?
1: No, that ain't what I mean. I mean, when do I go to work again?
0: Now, you let me take care of the business end. I say we stay under for a little while.
1: But the cops don't know we're in Chicago.
0: Well, I certainly hope you're right, my boy.
1: You know, I give you credit when you got it coming. It's pretty cute the way we got here.
0: Thank you, Eddie.
1: You feel pretty good today, don't you?
0: Why not? We've pulled 3 jobs and we've got over 28,000 between us. 2 more jobs, we'll have 25 apiece, and, well, then you can sing all day long.
1: Okay, only let's get the next job started.
0: Oh, all right, if you're that impatient, go ahead and get yourself a job.
1: You mean?
0: Certainly, I never say anything I don't mean.
1: All right, here I go.

0: come in, Nolan.
1: What's up, Clark?
0: Memphis office just phoned.
1: On the Grayson case?
0: That's right. The car the two of them rented here was found abandoned in Memphis.
1: Well, that was pretty cute.
0: Well, the Memphis office took all the descriptions we wired out to the airport.
1: And?
0: And found the two of them had hopped a plane for Chicago 2 days ago.
1: Well, that means they're probably still there.
0: That's it.
1: They've never worked that territory before.
0: Look, there's a flight out of here in 20 minutes for Chicago. I'm going to be on it.
1: Okay, I'll call and make your reservation.
0: Good. Then call the Chicago office and alert them. And tell them what time I get in. Hello, this is Special Agent Clark. Will you put me through to Mr. Walker, please?
2: Hello, Clark.
0: Hello, Walker.
2: Where are you?
0: I'm out at the airport. I just got in. Any word?
2: I'm sorry, Clark, but we haven't been able to dig up a single lead. We checked all nightclubs and theatrical agencies.
0: No lead at any of the hotels either, huh?
2: Well, unless the room clerks are lying to us, they haven't checked in at any hotel we've been to so far.
0: Yeah.
2: We're still working on the hotel, though.
0: How do you account for the fact that he hasn't gone to work yet?
2: From what the theatrical agencies tell me, this isn't a very good time for male table singers.
0: Oh, what do you mean?
2: I hear all the places are putting in girls.
0: Girls, huh?
2: Uh-huh.
0: Wait. I think I've got an idea.
2: Anything I can help on?
0: No, thanks. I can handle this alone. I'll be in the office in about an hour.

0: Yes?
1: It's me, Eddie.
0: Oh. Well, what luck?
2: Nobody's booking any male singers. So I'll take a crack at this.
0: What's that?
2: Just an ad in the afternoon paper.
0: What does it say?
2: Some cafe wants a male singer, but I've got to write for an interview and an audition.
0: Well, you're not worried about taking an audition, are you?
2: Well, the job only pays 50 in tips.
0: My, they don't know how lucky they are getting Crosby that cheap.

0: Hello, Granny.
1: Oh, and did you get a call yet, Eddie?
0: Nah.
1: Oh, well, don't worry. I'm sure you will. What are you doing, Eddie?
0: Packing.
1: What for?
0: I did a little thinking while you were downstairs.
1: What do you mean?
0: Now, look. I don't like being the number two man in the act, Granny.
1: What do you mean, Eddie?
0: I mean I'm pulling out right now and taking all the dough with me.
1: Eddie!
0: Now, give me that dough and give it to me quick.
1: Put down that pistol!
0: Where's the money?
1: Stop it, I tell you!
0: Okay, you ass for it.
2: Drop that gun, Burnett! Drop it!
0: Who are you? What's the idea?
2: Special agents of the FBI.
0: FBI?
2: That's right. You answered our ad and wrote us for an audition, Burnett. Your handwriting tallied with some we got in New Orleans. From a Mr. Taylor.
3: After being tried and convicted, Mrs. Grayson and Edward Burnett were sentenced to long terms in the federal penitentiary. Again, we repeat what we have stated before on This Is Your FBI. Swindlers could be put out of business overnight if you, their potential victims, would exercise the simple caution of investigating the stranger with a proposition before doing business with him. Until everyone does exercise that simple caution, your FBI will remain on the job 24 hours a day protecting you, their employers. You, the American people.

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1: Next week, we will bring you another colorful story from the files of the Federal Bureau of Investigation. The Carnival Killing.
0: The incidents used in tonight's Equitable Life Assurance Society's broadcast are adapted from the files of the Federal Bureau of Investigation. However, all names used are fictitious, and any similarity thereof to the names of persons living or dead is accidental. Tonight's broadcast was directed by William M. Sweets. The music was under the direction of Frederick Steiner. The author was Frank Ferries, and your narrator was Dean Carlton. This is Your FBI is a Jerry Devine production. This is Andre Baruch speaking for the Equitable Life Assurance Society of the United States and the Equitable Society's representative in your community, and inviting you to tune in again next week at this same time when the Equitable Life Assurance Society of the United States will bring you another colorful story from the files of the Federal Bureau of Investigation. The Carnival Killing on This Is Your FBI. Thank you.

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1: The Equitable Life Assurance Society presents This Is Your FBI. This is Your FBI, an official broadcast from the files of the Federal Bureau of Investigation, presented as a public service by the Equitable Life Assurance Society of the United States and the Equitable Society's representative in your community. And now a special request to boys and girls. If your father and mother don't happen to be listening to This Is Your FBI tonight, please get them. Tell them that the Equitable Life Assurance Society, the sponsor of this program, is going to make an important announcement to homeowners and to all families that are thinking of buying or building a home. Tell mother and dad they're going to miss something if they don't get the facts on America's finest plan for home ownership. Tonight's FBI file, The Carnival Killing.

0: Day after day, the criminal goes on defying it. And, as twice reflected in tonight's case from the files of your FBI, day after day, he is caught up in its inevitability. The inevitability of that ancient truth which disciplines all human conduct, and from which there is no exemption. Be sure your sins will find you out. Our story tonight could take place in most any kind of setting you could name. And it could involve persons of most any rank or station in life. But it just so happens that this particular time, it actually took place in a carnival setting. That music, of course, is coming from a merry-go-round somewhere down the Midway. And the crowd just part of the Saturday afternoon throng. Over here to one side, the main money wagon. The attractive girl seated at the open window is the cashier. And the dapper young gent in the plaid suit and straw hat just walking up to her runs the concession just across the Midway.
1: Hi, babe.
2: Hi, Larry.
1: Well, how goes with the ump chase, huh?
2: Oh, kind of slow.
1: Yeah, I got the same complaint.
2: No biz?
1: Not enough. But here's 100 you can sort the way for us.
2: Hey, that ain't bad.
1: Well, if the suckers will start throwing hoops, I ought to take in another yard by shutdown.
2: Keep slugging then, Junior.
1: And pretty soon, babe, you get that ring.
2: You mean the big one? The one we seen in St. Louis?
1: Oh, are you kidding? That comes heavy, sweetie.
2: Well, it was your idea.
1: Okay. I'll keep slugging for it. Here, give me 4 rolls of quarters, huh?
2: Mm-hmm. Here you are.
1: See you later, babe.
2: So long, Larry.
3: Hello.
2: Hello.
3: Well, we settled the intro real quick, didn't we?
2: Did we?
3: My name's Jack Crawford. What's yours?
2: People who know me call me Babe.
3: I'll buy that.
2: You don't know me.
3: I will.
2: Last operator.
3: How long have you been waiting for that ring?
2: You were on the Erie.
3: That's right.
2: Why should the ring interest you?
3: With me, you could have had it by now.
2: Stop, will you?
3: I mean it.
2: Look, that ring has a marriage deal wrapped around it, mister. So, I guess the show is over.
3: Just the first act, babe.
2: What do you mean?
3: Here comes the second act now.
2: Oh, he's seen you talking to me.
3: What's wrong with that?
2: Larry don't like for me to fool around.
3: No kidding.
1: Okay, Mac, quit bothering to help and move along before I...
3: Before you what?
1: Just... get moving, that's all.
3: You remember me now, don't you? Don't you?
2: What are you talking about?
3: Babe, there's an old saying. You can't fool all of the people all of the time. Not even with a mustache. Am I right, Mr. Hampton?
2: His name ain't Hampton, it's Marlin.
3: Back in Terre Haute, it was Hampton.
2: Larry, what's this all about?
1: Oh, he's got me mixed up, that's all.
3: Babe, tell the guy to quit covering, will you? It just so happens that your boyfriend here is a deserter from the Army.
2: What?
3: And on account of that, the FBI is looking for him, and...
1: That's enough.
3: I figured it would be.
2: Larry.
3: Now, as I was saying, back in Terre Haute, his name was Hampton. We were old pals back there, right, Larry? Well, even though he won't admit it, honey, we were. And because we were pals, I'm going to have to ask him for a little favor.
1: What do you want?
3: I got to get out of circulation for a while. And this looks like a good place to do it. So, I'm moving in with you.
1: Now, wait a minute.
3: And remember, before you make any beef, that I'm in a real good spot to blow a whistle. So, how about it?
1: Okay.
3: Well, that's the end of the second act. Third act coming up, babe.
0: A few miles away in the St. Louis office of the FBI, Agent in Charge Phillips has just summoned Special Agent Gaynor to his office.
4: You want to see me, Mr. Phillips?
5: Yes, Gaynor.
4: What's up?
5: Just got a follow-up on that Oklahoma bank robbery yesterday.
4: Really?
5: The agents down there caught 2 of the men early this morning.
4: Did they talk?
5: Yes. Here's the description of the third man still at large.
4: Hmm. Has it been checked with Washington?
5: That's Washington's check on it in your hand now. Just came in on the teletype.
4: Oh.
5: The man's name is Jack Crawford.
4: He's already served 2 years for robbery, too.
5: His home state is Indiana, and he just may be headed for there.
4: Which could bring him through Missouri and maybe even St. Louis. How is he traveling last?
5: In the car they used in the robbery. There's an alarm out on it now.
4: Well, he may abandon that soon.
5: If so, it'll make his trail that much hotter.
4: Well, are we getting a set of fingerprints and a photo on him?
5: In the morning, airmail.
4: Good.
5: You better contact police headquarters here right away and see that they're up to date on the case, and state police, too.
4: Right.

0: Just a minute.
1: How are you tonight, babe?
0: Hello there.
1: Got sick of hanging around Larry's trailer. Thought I'd come over and see yours.
0: Uh-huh.
1: You asking me in?
0: Okay, come ahead.
1: Thanks. Hey, it's real nice. All them curtains and stuff, just like home.
0: Thanks.
1: You, through work for the day?
0: No, I just got 2 hours off.
1: Well, I got 2 free hours myself. Mind if I sit down?
0: Go ahead.
1: Thanks.
0: Where's Larry?
1: Out clipping the suckers, I guess. You know, this county business is quite a touch. Imagine making a living out of people throwing hoops at little kids.
0: Does Larry know you came over here?
1: Why?
0: He ain't gonna like it.
1: That gonna bother you?
0: No.
1: Then, let's not worry about him,
0: Okay.
1: Tell me something, will you?
0: What?
1: It's ring business. You really gonna marry the guy?
0: That's the general idea.
1: Why?
0: Why do most people get married?
1: Well, the book says love. You know, that moonlight and roses stuff. But, I don't seem to catch any of that going on with you.
0: You're doing an awful fast add-up, mister.
1: No. Just watching history repeat itself.
0: What do you mean?
1: I already told you I knew Larry back in Terre Haute.
0: So?
1: So I've seen him in action with other dames. He's one of them nice guy characters. You know, sweetheart, that's all right for squares, but it ain't for you. Am I right?
0: Want some coffee?
1: Am I right?
0: You're right.
1: You know what you really want? Someone like me.
0: I'm gonna make that coffee.
1: Wait a minute. Come in.
0: Well?
1: Now look, sweetheart.
0: Who is it?
2: Me, Larry.
0: Oh.
1: Let him in.
0: But he...
1: Let him in.
3: Hiya, honey. I just got a minute and I thought I'd... What are you doing here, Jack?
1: Just dropped in.
3: Babe, has this guy been bothering you?
0: No. No, he just came here looking for you.
3: He knew where to find me. He came here to see you.
1: Look. Remember, I'm your guest. You forget it, you'll be Uncle Sam's guest, so just take it easy. See you later, babe.

0: Phillips speaking.
1: This is Gaynor, Mr. Phillips.
0: Oh, got a lead on Jack Crawford?
1: Yes, the police just found his car.
0: Where?
1: He drove it into a garage here in St. Louis yesterday morning early and apparently abandoned it.
0: That gives him over a 24-hour start on us.
1: I know.
0: Any new auto thefts reported?
1: No.
0: And start checking bus, railroad, and airline terminals and ticket offices. You've got his photo.
1: Yes.
0: If he didn't steal or buy transportation out of here, then he's somewhere in the vicinity.
1: I hope he is.
0: So do I. Keep in touch.
1: Right.

0: Hey, babe.
1: What is it, Larry?
0: I thought you were going to wait for me at the money wagon.
1: I didn't say I would.
0: But you always do.
1: Look, I've got to get back to the trailer.
0: Wait a minute, babe. Look, I got to talk to you.
1: Save it, will you, Larry? I'm tired.
0: Well, I just wanted to tell you, honey, I'm sorry about this afternoon. I didn't mean to blow my top. But that guy coming to see you, finding him there, I just couldn't take
1: it. You told me all that. Good night, Larry.
0: Let me come in a minute, babe. I've got to talk this out with you.
1: It's been talked out.
0: Please, huh? Just for a minute.
1: Okay, come ahead. Don't forget this is getaway night. We've got a long trip ahead of us.
0: I know.
1: Can you turn on the light?
0: Yeah, sure. There we are.
2: Hiya, Larry.
1: Jack.
0: What are you doing here?
2: Waiting for babe.
0: What for?
2: Because I wanted to see it.
0: Look, you get out of here. Get out quick.
2: Now, wait a minute. I think babe should have something to say about that. You want me to go, honey?
0: Leave her out of this.
1: Look, please, don't start anything.
2: Yeah, the army might not like it.
0: Jack, I got some news for you on that army business. It isn't going to work anymore.
2: No?
0: No. You know why I deserted. You know I went over the hill because my mother was sick. And at the time, I didn't have guts enough to go back. But your moving in on me has changed my mind.
2: This hero talk is for your benefit, honey.
0: No. It's for something I found again after a long, long time. My self-respect.
2: Oh, this is great. Tell us more, Daddy.
0: I've finished. Now get out.
2: What for? You're going to turn yourself in. There's no need for me to get out. Ever.
0: What do you mean?
2: You tell him, babe.
1: No, Jack, please.
2: Okay, then I'll spill. It makes no difference to Babe whether you go through with this patriotic pitch or not.
0: What?
2: She's changed her mind, too.
0: Babe, what's he talking
1: about?
0: Look,
1: let's not argue anymore tonight, huh?
2: Honey, he might as well know.
0: Well?
2: She's found herself a real guy.
0: Why, you dirty...
1: Jack! Jack, darling, did he hurt you?
3: Yeah, he hurt me, but not as bad as this bottle will hurt him. Oh,
1: hit him awful hard.
2: So what?
1: He's bleeding awful bad. Jack, I think he's dead.

And now, before the FBI file on the carnival killing resumes, as it will in just a moment, here's that important message for homeowners and home buyers. This week at the Equitable Life Assurance Society, I met a man with one of the biggest smiles I've ever seen in my life. Boy, do I feel good, he grinned, and he waved a paper at me. You see that, he said? 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And now back to the FBI file, the Carnival Killing.

0: Sometimes fate inflicts a far severer penalty for a crime than justice would have meted out. Justice would not have demanded the life of the Army deserter, the man called Larry Marlin. But fate, in the form of a conspiracy by one who found out his crime, did take his life. So however harsh the penalty, it confirms the inevitability of that truth. Be sure your sins will find you out. And as for the man who took his life, it is next morning now, and in answer to a call from police headquarters a few minutes ago, Agent in Charge Phillips of the FBI's St. Louis office, accompanied by Special Agent Gaynor, have just entered the city morgue.
1: Here's the body right here, Mr. Phillips. We knew, of course, this couldn't be Jack Crawford.
2: No, that's not Crawford.
1: But since no identification was found on him, we thought we'd better check with you in case he just might be somebody else the FBI was interested in.
2: Glad you did.
1: Took a set of fingerprints for you. Here they are.
2: Thanks. Anything familiar about him to you, Gaynor?
3: No, I can't say that there is.
2: Look again, Gaynor. Forget there's a mustache on him.
3: Yes. Yes, there is something kind of familiar about that face, now that you mention it.
2: Lawrence Hampton.
3: Hampton?
2: He's an Army deserter. We took his photo out of the files just last week.
3: Oh, sure, I remember.
2: I'm certain it's he.
3: Well, the fingerprints will tell for sure.
2: Where was this body found, officer?
1: Way out near the edge of town. South side, just before daylight.
2: There's a nasty gash on his head.
1: Yes. We thought at first he was a hit-and-run victim. But we checked some fragments of glass we found.

0: that you, babe?
1: Yeah.
0: I thought you were working right through.
1: Well, I had to get a relief. I feel awful.
0: What's the matter?
1: Now, what do you think?
0: Look, forget that, will you?
1: Jack, how can I?
0: Nothing's going to happen, baby. When they find the body, they'll think he was hit by a car, that's all. Besides, he's a Lamister. The cops won't care how he got it.
1: That part of it don't bother me.
0: What are you feeling so bad about?
1: The way it happened. You're killing him like that.
0: Look, how many times do I have to tell you I did it in self-defense? Besides, it brought us together, didn't it?
1: Yeah.
0: All right. Anybody been asking for him?
1: Sure.
0: What'd you tell him?
1: Just like we made it up, that he went off on a bender this morning as soon as we hit the lot. Probably wound up in St. Louis.
0: That should cover it good.
1: Jack, let's get out of here.
0: Quit the show?
1: Yeah.
0: Look, honey, if you take a run out, you might as well put an ad in the paper that you've done the job.
1: I done it?
0: Sure. So take a pill for your nerves, kid, and go on back to work. Everything's going to turn out.

0: Can I come in, Mr. Phillips?
1: Yes, come ahead, Gaynor. How'd you make out?
2: I have plenty to report.
1: Good. Oh, by the way, the victim is definitely Hampton. I checked the prints.
2: And I checked his clothes.
1: What'd you find?
2: Well, nothing much until I got down to his shoes.
1: What about them?
2: Well, I examined the heels. Uh-huh. And they were made of rubber, and stuck in the indentations were bits of what turned out to be popcorn, peanut shells, and sawdust.
1: That sounds like you've been to the circus. But there aren't any playing in St. Louis.
2: Now, there was a carnival playing quite near where Hampton was found. It closed last night.
1: I see.
2: Now, if the officer's theory was right, if Hampton was killed elsewhere and dumped on the highway, the murder might have been committed on or near the carnival grounds.
1: Yes.
2: And I'm checking to find out where the show moved to, and... Well, meanwhile, I wondered if I should cooperate with the local police and hop out and go over the grounds with them.
1: Good idea. Get on it right away.

0: Phillips speaking.
1: This is Gaynor, Mr. Phillips.
0: Oh, where are you, Gaynor?
1: I just left the carnival grounds.
0: Any luck?
1: Yes, plenty. We found a number of blood-stained fragments of the bottle that was used in the murder.
0: That was a break.
1: I know. The neck of the bottle was intact, and there appears to be a good set of fingerprints on it.
0: Fine, fine.
1: And we found these fragments where the trailers had been parked, the trailers that the people in the show lived in.
0: I see. Well, that could localize the killing.
1: Yes. Now, has any report come in on where the show moved to?
0: Not yet. It shouldn't be hard to find.
1: Well, I'll bring the section of the bottle with the prints back with me.
0: Good. We can do a quick check in our files before sending them on to Washington.
1: Yes, sir. I'll be right over.

0: Gaynor.
1: Yes, sir?
0: Will you put those prints under the glass again, please?
1: Yes, sir.
0: There's something familiar about that one whorl. Hand me that stack of prints there.
1: All right.
0: I'm just going to play a hunch.
1: Here you are.
0: Now, let me see. That's identical. Those lines check. Little break there. It's the same Gaynor, the same prints. My hunch was right.
1: Well, who is it?
0: Our elusive friend, Jack Crawford.
1: Crawford?
0: Yes.
1: Really? Well, how did he and Hep never get together?
0: Well, that's what we have to find out. You say this bottle was found near where they parked the employees' trailers?
1: That's right.
0: There's a chance Crawford is somehow linked with that show.
1: Well, a report just came in. We know where they're playing now. It's only 50 miles from
0: here. I think we'd better get out there fast.

0: Who is it?
1: Let me in.
0: Come on.
1: What'd you have the door locked for?
0: I ain't looking for company. Thought you were going to keep working.
1: Oh, Jack, I had to quit. 1,000 pills wouldn't do me any good.
0: Now,
1: I mean it. Every time a stranger had come up to the booth, I'd think it was a cop getting set to ask a few questions. I felt people standing in the crowds looking at me like they were watching my every move.
0: Hey, take it easy, will you? Will you take it easy?
1: I can't go on with this anymore. We got to get out of here, and right now.
0: What'll we use for dough?
1: I got Larry's money. Some he gave me toward the ring.

0: How far will that get us?
1: I don't care. We gotta go now.
0: Okay, babe. We do it your way. But how do we explain pulling out?
1: Well, I'll say that I'm going to St. Louis to look for Larry.
0: That'll do, I guess.
1: You go get the car. It's parked in the lot.
0: Okay.
2: Stay where you are, Crawford.
0: Huh?
2: Don't try anything.
1: Jack, who's that?
2: We're special agents of the FBI.
1: What?
2: We want to talk to you both about the murder of Larry Hampton.

Jack Crawford was sentenced to a long term in the penitentiary for the murder of Larry Hampton. His female companion was also sent to prison for her part in the crime. Why do criminals go on defying the inevitability of that inexorable truth? Be sure your sins will find you out. Why do they go on making their futile challenges to the inescapability of justice? Why do they play a game they cannot possibly beat? It's not even a gamble, for a gamble presupposes a chance to win. But justice gives no odds. Justice is unbeatable.

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1: 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The Fugitive Horse Player.

The incidents used in tonight's Equitable Life Assurance Society's broadcast are adapted from the files of the Federal Bureau of Investigation. However, all names used are fictitious, and any similarity thereof to the names of persons living or dead is accidental. Tonight, the music was composed and conducted by Frederick Steiner. The author was Frank Ferries, and your narrator was Dean Crowley. This is Your FBI is a Jerry Devine production. And now this is Carl Frank speaking for the Equitable Life Assurance Society of the United States and the Equitable Society's representative in your community, and inviting you to tune in again next week at this same time when the Equitable Life Assurance Society of the United States will bring you another colorful story from the files of the Federal Bureau of Investigation. The Fugitive Horse Player. On This Is Your FBI.

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1: The Equitable Life Assurance Society presents This Is Your FBI. 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Then we suggest that you have pencil and paper ready to make notes when the Equitable Life Assurance Society, sponsor of this program, tells you about America's finest plan for home ownership. The announcement on this plan is due in about 14 minutes. Have your pencil ready because this Equitable Society plan can save you money and give you greater security in a home of your own. Tonight's FBI file, The Fugitive Horse Player.

0: There are many decent, honest people connected with the sport of horse racing. These people are interested in trying to keep the sport clean and well conducted. However, there are millions of loose dollars connected with the business. And where you find millions of loose dollars, you will also find many loose characters. Parasites who will engage in any amount of hard work to make a dishonest dollar. Such a parasite of racing is the tout. The genius with patches in his pants who offers to make you a millionaire overnight. Sometimes the price is $10, sometimes the price is $5. And sometimes, as you will learn from tonight's case from the files of your FBI, he takes his payment in blood. Just about the time a recent meeting opened at an eastern racetrack, a shabby office was opened in the large city nearby. There was more than coincidence in the twin openings, because the office was to be the headquarters for Joe Muncy. Official title, Joe Muncy Tout. Muncy, a trimly built, dapper man, is sitting at his desk. Brownie, his girl, his secretary, his life, was just entered the office from the small reception room.
1: Joe.
2: Come right in, Miss Brown.
1: What is...
2: Oh, thought you had a customer, Brownie.
1: Are you kidding?
2: Well, don't worry, baby. That code ad I put in the morning record will bring him in.
1: The place to find suckers is at the track.
2: We'll get a bite right here.
1: Don't say that word bite. It makes me hungry.
2: Look, baby, I don't like this no-dough routine any more than you do.
1: Then let's get out to the track and find some umpchays.
2: Brownie, you don't have to go looking for horse players. If they think you know something, they'll come looking for you. That ad in the paper will bring us a cup... Listen, see what I told you? Somebody come in.
1: Probably the landlord.
2: All right, open the door, open the door. Don't let him get away.
1: Okay. Something I can do for you, sir?
3: Yes, I saw your ad in the morning record.
1: Oh.
2: Don't keep the gentleman waiting, Miss Brown. Show him right in.
1: Come inside, please.
3: Thank you.
1: This gentleman has come here in regard to your ad, Mr. Muncy.
2: Oh, splendid. That'll be all, Miss Brown.
1: Yes, sir.
2: Sit down, Mr.
3: Adams.
2: Sit down, Mr. Adams. Muncy's the name. Joe Muncy.
3: How do you do?
2: Fine, fine. Mr. Adams is a new customer. You're entitled to know about the firm. Established 1933, 15 years of satisfied customers. We pick them, you play them, results guaranteed.
3: I see.
2: And I suppose, like the dozens of other turf lovers that have been in here this morning, you're interested in today's code special.
3: Well, yes.
2: You couldn't have picked a better day, Mr. Adams. I can underwrite the fact that today's pig will be on the bill daily from wire to wire.
3: Well, I'm afraid I don't understand, sir.
2: Oh, just parlance of the turf, Mr. Adams. This horse is a sure winner.
3: Well, now, how much is the code special?
2: Well, since you're a new customer, you're entitled to a special rate. The usual tariff is 20 bob, but I'm letting you in for a saw.
3: What's a saw?
2: $10.
3: Oh, well, that's certainly reasonable enough. Let me see now. Goodness, I thought I had $10. I'm afraid I haven't anything less than 100.
2: Well, I'd be... 100?
3: Yes, can you change it?
2: Well, not at the moment. I just sent my bookkeeper to the bank to make a deposit.
3: Well, now, maybe I can go downstairs and get some change.
2: No, wait a minute, Mr. Adams. Just sit right down there.
3: Well, very well.
2: Mr. Adams, I'm going to ask you a very direct question.
3: Yes?
2: Just what kind of money are you prepared to bet?
3: Well, if I thought a horse had a real good chance, I'd be willing to wager $1,000.
2: I'm going to sit down, too. You said $1,000?
3: That's right.
2: $1,000. Well, that does it. I'm going to break a rule of a lifetime, Mr. Adams. I'm going to give you a complete and absolute stranger, Joe Muncy's super special.
3: Well, now, how much does that cost?
2: Absolutely nothing.
3: Well, I don't understand.
2: You're getting the winner absolutely free. All you got to do is bet 20% for me.
3: What do you mean?
2: If you bet a grand, then you lay 2 yards, 200, that is. You bet that much for me, you understand?
3: Well, that certainly sounds fair enough. I'll have to go to get the money, though.
2: Well, okay. But you'll be back here at noon, and we'll go out to the track together, right?
3: I'll be here. You can count on it. Well, I'll be getting along.
2: Okay, Mr. Adams.
3: Goodbye, Mr. Muncy.
2: Goodbye, Mr. Adams. Goodbye. Brownie.
1: What is it?
2: Sweetheart, did we just make a score? That was the sweetest...
1: I heard everything.
2: What's with that tone of voice?
1: What's with letting that sure $10 get away?
2: Chicken feed, honey. The sucker is good for a bundle.
1: If he comes back...
2: He'll come back.
1: And what's the super special you dreamed up that's going to come through today?
2: Well, I get one. What's the best bet in the scratch sheet?
1: Breakaway in the third.
2: That's the super special.
1: And if he blows the duke?
2: He's a stick-out. Besides, we got 200 going for us for nothing. Before we're through, baby, we're liable to wind up with 20, 50, maybe 100 G's. You got two bits? I'm hungry.
0: Farther downtown that same morning in the local office of the FBI, Special Agent Terrell is just entering the office of an assistant to the agent in charge.
4: Did you want to see me, Mr. Naylor?
5: Yes, Terrell. Say, did you ever hear of a town called Bentley?
4: No.
5: About 100 miles upstate.
4: It must just be a wide place in the road.
5: It's bigger than that. It's at least big enough to have a bank where a teller could get away with $28,000.
4: Wow.
5: The teller didn't show up this morning. He left Bentley sometime after 5 o'clock yesterday.
4: They think he's come here?
5: They think it's possible, but they have no evidence yet.
4: Has he any friends or relatives here?
5: None that they know of.
4: Mm-hmm.
5: I think you'd better train up there right away and investigate. You could be back in the morning.
4: Okay.
5: The missing teller's name is Fred Williams.
4: He's probably changed that by now.
5: Yes. He'd been with the bank 12 years. One of their most trusted employees.
4: Did he take the $28,000 all in one lump?
5: No. The defalcations cover a period of a year.
4: Oh.
5: But he did take a little over $10,000 of it yesterday.
4: Must have known the examiners would do then.
5: Not necessarily. Anyway, do a thorough checkup on his friends and personal habits. We may get a good lead on him that way.
4: Right.

0: It's almost post time. You want the glasses, Mr. Adams?
1: Oh, yeah, yes, thank you. Now, let me see. Which one is Breakaway, Mr. Muncie?
2: That chestnut colt with number 7 on the saddle cloth.
1: Number 7.
2: You'd be even more beautiful when they put this number up there on the tote board.
0: I don't like that outside post position.
2: Brownie, Breakaway can stop for lunch at the head of the stretch with these pigs and still win it.
1: Well, I'm glad you're so confident, Mr. Muncie.
2: You know how confident I am?
1: No.
2: With the price up to 2-1, I think you ought to press.
1: Press?
2: Yeah, press. Send in another 1,000. This is the bet of the year.
1: I hope you're right.
2: You're going to press then?
1: Oh, no, no, no. I'm satisfied. We're winning $2,000 on a race is enough for me.
2: Ah, I get it. You want to see if my merchandise is any good first, huh?
1: Well, something like that.
2: Why, Mr. Adams, the last time I had a loser, they closed the schools for 3 days.
0: It was also Christmas time.
3: It is now post time.
2: Too late to make another bet now, even if you wanted to. When that bell rings, the windows are closed.
1: I wish this race would start.
2: They'd be out of there any second now. Keep your eye on that outside stall.
0: Miss Breakaway. Where's Breakaway?
2: He must be in the pack.
1: But come on, Breakaway.
3: And to lead us Western Story, Transatlantic and Hot Tamale. Then comes Glamour Boy, Dixie Lee, Southern Cross, and the last horse is Breakaway.
2: We got left. What? Left at the post.
1: Oh, goodness, there goes my 1,000.
2: Not yet, Mr. Adams, not yet.
0: Come on, you Breakaway.
3: In the back stretch is Western Story by Wenrock. Hot Tamale and Southern Cross, neck and neck for second. A gap of 3 lengths, we come to Dixie Lee, and on the rail, Breakaway.
2: He's Breakaway, Mr. Adams, he's Breakaway.
3: Back, Glamour Boy, and the last horse is Transatlantic.
2: He's making a move. What? Breakaway is making a move. What?
1: Is that good, Mr. Munson?
2: Shut up, will you?
0: Come on, Breakaway, come
2: whip
0: on.
2: Whip him, Eddie, whip him. Go to the whip. Come on,
3: and
2: come on, Eddie.
3: Catch that Southern Cross in front with Breakaway ranging alongside.
2: Come on, Eddie.
0: Come on, Eddie.
3: Back, we have Hot Tamale, then Dixie Lee, Glamour Boy, Western Story, and the last one is Transatlantic.
2: Come on, Eddie. Come on, come with that horse.
0: Ruin it, Breakaway, ruin it.
2: Come on, Eddie. Come on. Come on.
0: We win it. We win it. Oh, we win it.
2: I was never worried.
1: Mr. Muncie, how much do I win?
2: Well, they ain't put the prices up yet, but you should win over 2,000.
1: Oh, that's wonderful.
2: Hey, Mr. Adams, let me tell you something.
1: Huh? What?
2: This is only the beginning.
4: Good morning, Mr. Naylor.
5: Oh, hello, Terrell. Just get in?
4: Yeah.
5: Get anything that might give us a lead on that bank teller?
4: I think so.
5: What is it?
4: He's probably right here in town.
5: How do you know?
4: I talked to a friend of his. He told me the teller had just taken a sudden interest in playing horses.
5: Uh-oh.
4: Which probably accounts for the series of defalcations over the past year.
5: I would think so.
4: And since there's a race meet going on here, that's probably where he is with the last 10,000 he took.
5: Yes. Did you get a picture of him?
4: Uh-huh.
5: Then I guess you and I'll be out at the track this afternoon.
2: Brownie,
0: hmm?
2: Let me see that newspaper, will you?
0: I'm reading something.
2: I want to look at the selections.
0: You got 8 tout sheets there now.
2: I'm making up a consensus.
0: I can lose without that. Where's Adam?
2: He's due at the hotel here any minute now. We're going to do a little playing on our own today, baby.
0: That's figured.
2: Well, look, we made 400 yesterday. We got to put it to work, don't we? You remember that old French saying, you can't accumulate unless you speculate.
0: Joe.
2: What's the matter?
0: Take a look at this guy's picture in the paper here.
2: Huh?
0: Who does he look like?
2: Hey. It's Adams.
0: Yeah. Only his real name is Williams.
2: What's a gig?
0: He's a bank teller from a jerk town named Bentley. Skipped out and short $28,000.
2: Hey. No wonder he has that bundle.
0: Oh, this ain't so good.
2: What do you mean?
0: Well, the guy's red hot. The law picks him up. He's a cinch to tell who helped him spend that money.
2: You're forgetting one thing, sweetheart. The law ain't got him yet. But we have.
0: I don't get it.
2: Today's special is going to cost Mr. Adams plenty. That must be him now. Now, let me handle this.
0: Okay.
1: Hello, Mr. Munson.
2: Hiya, Mr. Adams. Come right in.
1: Thank you. Hello, Miss Brown.
0: Hiya.
2: Well, all set for another day of fun and speculation?
1: Yes, indeed. I certainly hope we're as fortunate as we were yesterday.
2: Well, I case the card and come up with nothing but winners.
1: In every race?
2: That's right, Mr. Adams.
1: Well, that's very reassuring.
2: Just one thing, though, Mr. Adams.
1: What's that?
2: Today, we bet a little different.
1: How?
2: Today, you're laying $1,000 a race for me.
1: What?
2: Show him the paper, Brownie.
0: Okay. Here's a nice picture of you, Mr. Adams. Or should I say Mr. Williams?
1: Oh.
2: That's why we're betting my way.
1: But now, look here. I can't afford to bet that kind of money for you. I have to win a lot of money myself.
2: No kidding.
1: You see, I've got to pay the bank back that $28,000. And betting on those winners is the only way I can raise it.
2: The bank can wait, Mr.
1: Oh, no, no.
2: Look, you got no choice.
1: Oh, yes, I have. I can discontinue our relationship right now.
0: Joey's walking out.
2: Oh, no, he ain't.
0: Well, it finally picked a winner.

And now, before the FBI file on the fugitive horse player resumes, as it will in just a moment, here's that important message for homeowners and home buyers. This week, at the Equitable Life Assurance Society, somebody asked how much it was wise for the average man earning $5,000 a year to pay when he buys a home on mortgage. The answer was $12,500, or 2.5 times his yearly income. On this sound basis, a man getting $50 a week won't be over his head if he buys a $6,000 or $7,000 house. But no matter what your income is, it will pay you to investigate the Equitable Society's Assured Home Ownership Plan, which offers you 5 important advantages. 1, the mortgage is canceled, paid off in full if owner dies. Every dollar previously paid on principal is returned in full to the widow along with the canceled mortgage. 2, a special cash fund is built up, always ready to be used if financial emergencies threaten the home. 3, this cash fund increases as the mortgage shrinks. It can be used to shorten the term of the mortgage, pay off a 20-year mortgage, for example, in as little as 14 years. 4, mortgage interest not at 6%, not at 5%, but at only 4%. 5, liberal allowance to cover title search, lawyer's fees, and other closing costs. No broker's commission, no bonus charges. Well, frankly, there is no other plan like this anywhere. The Equitable Society calls it America's finest plan for home ownership. It protects you against the 2 major hazards of home mortgages, death and hard times. So if you're planning to buy or build a house, or if you now own a house, get complete information on the Assured Home Ownership Plan from your Equitable Society representative. That's the Equitable Society. EQUITABLE, the Equitable Life Assurance Society of the United States. And now back to the FBI file, the Fugitive Horse Player.

0: Racing touts fall into the category of chiselers. And all chiselers are unscrupulous opportunists. To them, money is something to be gotten by any method, even though it be criminal, as in tonight's case from the files of your FBI. The fact that the victim of the tout called Joe Muncy was himself guilty of a crime does not lessen Muncy's guilt in striking down his victim and robbing him. Rather, it stresses the meanness of his crime. It is nearly noon now, some 2 hours after Joe Muncy struck down and robbed the absconding bank teller, Fred Williams, alias Fred Adams, in Muncy's hotel room. The FBI's assistant to the agent in charge, Naylor, is sitting at his desk when Special Agent Terrell enters.
1: I'm ready to leave for the racetrack whenever you are, Mr. Naylor.
2: Well, since we're driving out, maybe we better get started.
1: I gave some prints of the teller's photo to the police who will be working the track, too.
2: Good. Between us all, we should be able to... Wait a minute. Naylor speaking. Yes? What? Are you sure? No, just send him in the regular way. Right. We don't have to go to the racetrack, Terrell.
1: Why not?
2: Just watch who comes through that door.
3: Mr. Naylor?
2: Come in, Mr. Williams.
3: Thank you.
1: Well, for the love...
2: Sit down.
3: I'm sure you gentlemen are a little surprised.
2: Well, that's hardly the word for it, Williams.
3: I was going to give myself up anyway after I got the money back. But getting it back is out of the question now.
2: Does that bruise on your face have something to do with it being out of the question?
3: Yes, sir.
2: Then let's have your story, Williams. From the beginning.

0: Waiter.
1: Yes, sir.
0: Let's have a check, will you?
1: Right.
0: Come on, baby. Finish that coffee.
2: Don't rush me.
0: We just about got time to get to the station. You can eat at the track.
3: Did somebody pass the law? We have to get there for the first race.
0: I got the winner. You don't want to miss a sure thing, do you?
3: Oh, you've been reading your own ads. Relax.
0: But, honey, I
3: I'm not so sure I even want to go to the track.
0: Look, I've only got the first four races handicapped. We blow after the fourth. Okay?
3: What about Adams? Williams, whatever his name is.
0: What? You're afraid to go to the cops, huh?
3: Yeah, aren't you?
0: Honey, Mr. Williams is hotter than the inside of a glove. He can't go near the cops, so they put him away for 50.
3: I hope you're right.
0: I know I am. Now, look, we play the first four races, beat it back to town, get the car, and head west.

0: Are you sure this is the room Williams was slugged in?
1: Yes. Use the pass key, Darrell.
0: Right. Well, they didn't lose any time getting out of here.
1: Come on. Let's see what we can find.
0: No telling where they're headed for.
1: They'll leave a trace wherever it is.
0: What do you mean?
1: Muncie's got all those $100 bills Williams took from the bank.
0: Oh.
1: And we've already sent out lists of the serial numbers to all field offices this morning.
0: Good.
1: Anything in the desk over there?
0: No, not a thing.
1: I guess we'd better... Wait a minute.
0: What'd you find?
1: This scratch sheet and the racing form. I think we'd better go out to the track after all.
0: Why?
1: Muncie has handicapped 4 horses for today.
0: Well?
1: Muncie's a horse player, Terrell. Nothing short of an earthquake could keep him from playing these 4 horses before he jumps town.
0: After slugging Williams?
1: Muncie would figure that Williams couldn't afford to go to the police.
0: That's true. Do you suppose he bet with a bookmaker or went to the track?
1: We'll just have to gamble at the track.
0: We've missed the first race.
1: But Muncie's got 3 more to go to make us 4. And we'll be there before the 3rd race. Come on.
2: That's 2 winners in a row, Brownie.
3: That's par for the course. Let's quit.
2: Are you kidding? Let me collect our $3,000, then I'll buy our tickets for the 3rd and we'll head for the bar.
3: I wish we were heading west.
2: Honey, we will be right after the 4th.
3: I don't like it, Joe.
2: It's paying off. You like that, don't you?
3: Sure,
2: look,
3: but...
2: we leave this town with a satchel full, baby. Now, come on, let's collect.
0: Over here, Mr. Naylor.
4: Well, we're in, fella.
0: You mean you spotted Muncie?
1: Nobody's here.
0: How do you know?
1: 2 of those $100 bills have shown up.
0: At the betting window?
1: Uh-huh, the $50 window.
0: I wish we had some positive way of identifying him.
1: Williams can do that.
0: But he's back in the city.
1: He's on his way out here right now.
0: Huh?
1: I phoned the United States attorney before we left town.
0: The 4th race starts in 20 minutes.
1: Williams will be here for it.
0: Suppose Muncie's 4th selection doesn't win. He won't be going to the window for the payoff.
1: What's he playing in the 4th race?
0: Ragman.
1: Harold.
0: Yeah?
1: Here's where you and I have got to root a winner home.
0: The horses are on the way to the starting gate and Williams isn't here yet.
1: Who's this coming now?
0: Okay, you win.
5: Mm-hmm. Did we make it in time, Mr. Naylor?
1: Yes, Williams. Just in time to help us root Ragman home and catch Muncie.
5: Good. That's going to be a real pleasure.
1: Come on. Here's a good place to watch and root.
6: It is now post time.
1: Ragman's got post position 3 with the jockey wearing the bright gold blouse.
5: I think I can get excited about this one.
1: They all seem pretty quiet. Maybe we're going to get a start.
6: And they're off.
5: They're off.
6: And for the lead, that's Ragman. The gap of 2 lengths out of the Colonel, Tootsie, Buttons, and the last confusing.
1: Come on, Ragman.
5: Whip him, young man. Whip him.
0: Stay up there, Ragman.
1: He's moving away from them.
6: At the half, it's Ragman by 3. The Colonel and Tootsie head-to-head. A length back, Buttons, and the last horse confusing.
1: Come on, Ragman. Stay up there with that horse. Keep moving.
5: I think he's going to do it.
6: Going into the stretch turn, Ragman by 3. Tootsie, the Colonel, and Buttons lapped each other. A gap of 8 lengths confusing.
1: He's starting to quit. Ragman's quitting.
0: Come Stay on. Up there, Bobby. Come Go on. To the whip.
1: Hold him up, Bobby. Come on,
6: in
1: drive now.
6: Stretch, it's Ragman on the rail by 1. Tootsie ranging up to the outside. 3 lengths back, Buttons and the Colonel headed ahead. And 15 lengths back, confusing.
1: Hang on, Ragman. Only a 16th to go, Bobby. Hit him, Bobby. Come on, you Ragman. Come on, Bobby.
0: Ragman.
1: Come on. Come on. He lasted. He lasted. He won.
0: Ragman's number is up. His picture's for place.
1: Let's go down to the $50 window.

0: Oh, baby, what a day. Four bets, four winners.
1: Honey, I take back everything I said about you. Now do me a favor.
0: Sure, honey, what?
1: Let's go as soon as you collect.
0: Sure, sure. We're going to be on our way in 5 minutes. Just let me get on this line here.
2: Hello, Mr. Muncie.
0: What? Adams.
2: Williams is the name.
1: What are you doing here?
2: I'm here with these gentlemen.
0: Huh?
3: We're special agents of the FBI, Muncie.
1: Joe!
3: Wait a minute, miss. We want you too. Together, you make a wonderful parlay.
4: Frederick Williams was tried and convicted of embezzlement and sentenced to a long term in the federal penitentiary. Joe Muncy and Florence Brown were jointly tried and found guilty of attempted murder and are likewise serving long terms in the penitentiary. Joe Muncy did hit four winners in a row. Because touts, like anyone else who follow the horses, have their lucky days at selecting winners. But ask any veteran of the sport, and he'll tell you that you cannot possibly beat it for keeps. The bank teller, Williams, learned this the hardest way possible, the criminal way. And he learned, too, a lesson many hardened criminals could have told him, a lesson your FBI continues to prove 24 hours a day, that crime does not pay.

0: Next week, another thrilling case from the files of your FBI. 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

The incidents used in tonight's Equitable Life Assurance Society's broadcast are adapted from the files of the Federal Bureau of Investigation. However, all names used are fictitious, and any similarity thereof to the names of persons living or dead is accidental. Tonight, the music was composed and conducted by Frederick Steiner. The author was Frank Ferries, and your narrator was Dean Carlton. This is your FBI, is a Jerry Devine production. Now this is Carl Frank speaking for the Equitable Life Assurance Society of the United States and the Equitable Society's representative in your community, and inviting you to tune in again next week at this same time when the Equitable Life Assurance Society of the United States will bring you another colorful story from the files of the Federal Bureau of Investigation. The Homicide Hideout. On This Is Your FBI.

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1: 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This evening's titles were Salesman of Espionage, The Singing Swindler, The Carnival Killer, and The Fugitive Horse Player. 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This evening's show was presented in memory of Robert Weekland. 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This is Ron saying, thanks for listening. Till then, have a great one.
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0: Good evening, this is your hostess, Zoe. Welcome to Audio Theater for Thursday, February 12, 2026. 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Tonight's show's titles are as follows. Three Blind Mice, End of the Road, Always Room at the Top, and Three Faces for Midnight. 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
1: 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That's R-O-M-A, Roma Wines. Those better-tasting California wines enjoyed by more Americans than any other wine. For friendly entertaining, for delightful dining. Yes, right now, a glassful would be very pleasant, as Roma Wines bring you Van Heflin in a remarkable tale of
2: suspense.
3: Lockwood, Bentley, and Waltz Publishing. It still said it on the big brass nameplate.
4: Going down. Oh, good evening, Mr. Lockwood.
3: Good evening. Sure, the elevator operators were nice to me. Most of the office boys remembered to knock on my door before they came in. And even some of the stenographers still spoke to me. But everybody else above the rank of junior story reader knew it was just a question of time before that big brass nameplate in the lobby came down and another one went up in its place. Bentley and Walsh Publishing. No more Lockwood. If ever a man hated his partners, I did.
4: Main floor, sir.
3: I went out of the building and across the street to the Savoy for dinner. Even the head waiter must have heard the rumor. He gave me the dime-sized table over in the corner that's generally reserved for out-of-town ribbon clerks. It's all right, Bob. There'll be another day. I'd gotten to coffee and dessert when I saw Helen Conover. Well, that just about summed it up. There were two things that I wanted in this world: to get my hands back on that corporation and Helen Conover. Well, she saw me, and I waved to her, and she waved back and started over to my table. She was head of our promotion department. She was smart and ambitious, and she could have personally modeled for any pin-up art that you ever saw, but she was reserving anything along that line for my partner, Dick Walsh. Okay, sister, there'll be another day.
5: Hello, Arthur. Dining alone?
3: Yes, yeah, it's a habit, but I could break it under the right conditions.
5: Oh, but you're all finished.
3: That's all right, sit down. Just a big book publisher, got nothing to do.
5: Well, if it's not against office regulations to have dinner with the boss.
3: Regulations? Well, they never bothered you now, did they?
5: Now, Arthur, let's keep this clean.
6: Does Madame wish to order?
5: Yes, the steak dinner, please. No soup and no potatoes.
6: Very good, madam.
3: Working kind of late, aren't you?
5: Not working. Dick wanted me to see him off on the train.
3: Train? Where's he going?
5: Chicago.
3: What for?
5: Business, I suppose. Didn't he tell you?
3: You know, they never tell me anything anymore.
5: Well, it wasn't anything very important, I guess.
3: Well, I'd know even less if it had been. Maybe you can tell me about Sam.
5: About Sam?
3: Did he get his report from the doctor?
5: Oh, yes. He did, as a matter of fact.
3: Now, how is he?
5: I'm afraid it's pretty bad.
3: How bad?
5: Well, it's his heart, all right. They don't give him much more time.
3: Oh?
5: 6 months at the most.
3: Well, that means they'll have to work fast. Or I will.
5: What?
3: Wouldn't you say so?
5: Arthur, I don't understand you. I've just told you that one of your partners has only 6 months to live, and you don't even seem to care.
3: Now, look, let's be grown up about it, at least. Sam Bentley and Dick Walsh have been trying to ease me out of the firm for the last year. Now Sam's going to kick off. Why should I care?
5: You really hate him, don't you?
3: Me? I don't hate anybody. I just hope he kicks off tonight instead of waiting 6 months and the Dick Walsh's train runs into the Hudson River, that's all. I don't hate anybody. I just wish they were dead.
5: Oh, Arthur, how can you? Oh,
3: what's the matter with that? I wish my partners were out of the way, and you wish... Well, I know what you wish, too, only I'm honest about it, and you're not.
5: This isn't a very pleasant conversation.
3: Well, there's always a better one. For instance, what are you doing tonight?
5: I'm going home and get a good night's sleep for a change.
3: Oh, by the way, how long is Dick going to be away?
5: About a week.
3: You'd be kind of lonely, won't you?
5: I don't see why I should.
3: Well, that's what I was thinking. You know, I've always had a sort of a yen for you, Helen.
5: Why, Mr. Lockwood, why don't people tell me these things? Well,
3: people don't have to tell people like you those things.
5: Now that you mention it, I do seem to have noticed a sort of a leer ever so often.
3: That wasn't any leer, baby. That was the real McCoy.
5: Look, Arthur, this may sound kind of corny, but I'm in love with Dick, and he's in love with me.
3: Oh, it does.
5: What?
3: Sound corny. Why doesn't he marry you?
5: You know why?
3: Sure, that wife that won't divorce him. You know, he's been using that one for the last 10 years.
5: Please, Arthur, I'd rather not talk about it.
3: Okay. Not to change the subject, but, what do you expect to get out of it?
5: Get out of what?
3: The reorganization, the big day when they kick old Arthur out of the firm. You think maybe they'll make you a vice president?
5: I really don't know what you're talking about, Arthur.
3: Well, you ought to think about it. Because you can never tell, I might be able to make you an even better proposition.
5: I'm afraid I'm not interested in your propositions, Arthur. Any of them.
3: Okay, baby. There'll be another day. It was mostly bluff, and she knew it. But there was one thing that she didn't know. There was a chance that my smart partners had actually been holding out on me, and if they had, the way our incorporation papers were drawn, then I could really nail them. Well, I'd been snooping through the files at night lately, and I'd already dug up a couple of things, and this night I went back at it again. I let myself in through the side door of the building and walked up the 2 flights to the office. Everything was dark and deserted. You could barely make out the long lines of desks. And then I saw the light under Sam's door. Well, I crossed the office very quietly and listened. Nothing. I tapped on the door. Still nothing. So I opened it. And there was Sam. There was Sam, leaning back in his chair and staring at me with those cold and slightly protruding blue eyes, much the way he always did. Except, tonight, there was a small hole in the right side of his head. And Sam Bentley was dead. The gun was lying on the carpet where it had fallen out of his hand. It was his, all right, I recognized it. His other hand had fallen against an open drawer of the desk, and his wristwatch was broken. It had stopped at 8:05, and I picked up the phone to call the police. And then
7: number,
3: I noticed
7: please.
3: A letter on his desk. It was addressed to Richard Walsh. Well, I put up the
7: number,
3: phone
7: please.
3: And looked at that letter. And then I opened it. Well, it was about what I figured, the doctor's report on his heart, the usual all-around apology, and then a detailed explanation of how Dick Walsh could use the corporate insurance to pay off Sam's family for his share of the business and then take it over himself because Sam didn't want me to have any part of it. The signature was a little scrawly, but it was Sam's, all right. So there it was, the double cross. And yet, it's funny, but almost before I got through reading it, I knew the answer. I looked at that broken wristwatch of his again. 8:05, it said. An hour later, I was home in bed, sleeping like a baby, knowing that Dick Walsh, too, was going to die. Well, I strolled into the office the next morning about 10, just to be on the safe side, but of course they'd already found him. All over the office, there were little huddles that broke up furtively at my approach. Well, I played it for what it was worth and headed for the largest and most important huddle, the executive huddle outside of Sam's door. They were all there, including Helen Conover. And she was looking pretty sick. Well, what is all
8: just
3: this?
8: Just a minute. Who are you?
3: Oh, I'm Arthur Lockwood, officer. What's all this about?
8: Oh, just wait here, please, Mr. Lockwood.
3: Hey, what's going on here, anyway? Somebody robbed the till?
5: Arthur.
3: What?
5: Arthur, it's Sam.
3: What? His heart?
5: No. He was shot.
3: Shot?
5: Arthur, the police say it's murder.
8: Will you come in, please, Mr. Lockwood?
3: Yes, certainly.
8: The captain would like to see you again, too, please, Miss Conover.
5: Oh, yes, all right.
3: Well, we went in. Sam was still there. But by this time, somebody had thrown a towel over his face. A big, gangling guy came across the room toward me with his hand out.
9: Mr. Lockwood?
3: Yes?
9: Captain Gibbons, homicide.
3: Is that Sam Bentley?
9: Yes. No, it must be something of a shock to you, sir, but I'm afraid I'm going to have to ask you a few questions.
3: Oh, yes, of course. Please go right ahead.
9: Know anybody to want to kill your partner, Mr. Lockwood?
3: Are you sure it was... Well, couldn't it have been suicide?
9: Why would he want to kill himself?
3: Well, he's been pretty depressed lately. His health has been bad. Only yesterday he got a report from his doctor that he probably wouldn't live more than 6 months.
9: No, won't hold, Mr. Lockwood. Not unless you figure that Bentley shot himself and then carried the gun into your other partner's office. That's Mr. Walsh, isn't it?
5: Mr. Walsh?
9: Yes. Was that surprising?
5: Why, yes.
3: Do you mean that you found the gun in Mr. Walsh's office?
9: In the wall safe. How many people have the combination of that safe, Mr. Lockwood?
3: Why, just the three of us, I think. The three partners. We each have a safe, but somebody else has to have the combination, too, just in case... Well, you know...
9: Mm-hmm. Did you trust your partners, Mr. Lockwood?
3: Well, Captain, I'll be frank with you. There hasn't been a great deal of love lost between us lately, but... Yes, we trusted each other in our own way.
9: Where were you at 7:10, Mr. Lockwood?
3: Oh, I was having dinner at the Savoy across the street.
9: You can prove that, I suppose?
3: Yes, of course. As a matter of fact, Miss Conover here came over and later and joined me.
9: Mm-hmm. I understand Miss Conover was seeing your other partner, Mr. Walsh, off on the 7:35 for Chicago.
3: So she told me, yes.
9: Mm-hmm. You're sure of the train time?
5: Yes, of course.
3: Well, it's the one Dick Walsh always takes to Chicago. Well, why this interest in time? Have you set the time of the when it happened?
9: Bentley's watch was broken. It stopped at 7:10.
3: Oh.
9: Either of you see this before?
5: Where did that come from?
9: Recognize it?
3: Yes, of course. That's Mr. Walsh's watch charm.
5: He keeps losing it. He loses it all the time.
9: Yeah, yes, he does. We found it in the chair behind Bentley's body.
3: Oh, now, wait a minute, Captain. You don't seriously mean to suggest that...
9: How does it add up to you?
3: Well, I mean that watch charm doesn't mean anything. It's true that he did lose it all the time, but he could have lost it in here any time.
9: Not in a chair, Mr. Lockwood. It wouldn't stay there very long, not without being found.
5: Oh, Captain, there must be some mistake. There must be.
9: You can go now, Miss Conover.
5: But please.
9: I said you could go now, Miss Conover.
3: Come on, Helen.
9: I guess that's it, Harry.
8: I guess it is.
9: Better call Chicago and issue a warrant.
5: Oh.
9: Richard Leonard Walsh. Suspicion of murder.
5: No!
3: All right. It's nothing now. She's just fainted.
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0: defendant will rise and face the court. Does the defendant wish to make a statement before sentence is passed? If not, we will proceed. Richard Leonard Walsh, having been tried and found guilty of the murder of Samuel Bentley in the first degree, you are hereby remanded to the custody of the warden of the state penitentiary, where at such time as the state shall deem appropriate, you will be executed in the manner
1: I'll
0: prescribed by law.
1: It's a nice, easy way of getting along in the publishing business, if you're lucky. One of your partners commits suicide. You rig the evidence to frame the other partner for his murder. Net result, a new firm, Arthur Lockwood Incorporated. Arthur Lockwood being me. Of course, there were the usual appeals and the thing dragged on, but that didn't worry me. I had other things to think about. And number one on that list was Helen Conover. But there, I'll admit, I was surprised because Dick knew that he'd been framed and must have suspected me, and Helen was supposed to be in love with Dick. Well, I played it very carefully. The paternal approach, the sorrowing friend, dinner in the theater and stuff like that. But never a word, never a wrong word or gesture. And then one night, about a week before Dick Walsh was scheduled to be executed, I just brought Helen home from a sedate little tour of some of our most upper-crust hot boxes. And we were at her apartment.
2: What a swell evening, Arthur. You've been awfully sweet to me.
1: Well, it's the least I can do, Helen.
2: No, you mustn't feel that way, Arthur.
1: What way?
2: That you sort of owe me something.
1: Owe you something? Well, why should I? It's just that I know how you feel.
2: I wonder if you do.
1: Well, yes, I think so. You've been awfully brave about it, but I think I know.
2: Arthur, once you said that something I said was corny. Remember?
1: Yes, I remember.
2: Well, it was. It wasn't even true.
1: You weren't in love with him?
2: Afraid I'm a pretty heartless little girl, Arthur. I'm afraid I love myself too much to be really in love with anybody.
1: Well, that's not heartless. That's just honest.
2: You know that... He's to be executed next week, don't you?
1: Yes.
2: Then he's not much good to me now, is he? Even if he did want to marry me.
1: Oh.
2: Now you know I'm heartless and cold-blooded and cruel.
1: I ought to, but I don't.
2: No. No, I don't have to be that way. I can be other ways.
1: What other ways?
2: Like this.
1: That was that. I didn't care about anything after that, even marriage. We made a quick trip down to Virginia where names in the publishing business wouldn't mean a thing, even ours. And it was all very quiet. No publicity, no fuss, nothing. When we got back, we took a little place in the East 50s, although, of course, she kept her apartment, I kept mine. It had to be that way for a while, at least until after Dick's execution and the things had cooled down a bit. Well, I knocked off early at the office that day for the looks of the thing. And Helen was already home when I got there.
2: Oh, you're home early, aren't you, darling? Any particular reason?
1: No particular reason.
2: Penny for your thoughts, darling.
1: My thoughts? Oh, nothing special. I guess I was just thinking, I don't know.
2: Bet I know.
1: What?
2: You were thinking about Dick. He's going to die tonight.

0: old mouse. 3 mice, and one of them dead, and another with them as good as dead, and I was left.
1: All the evidence and everything. Wasn't like Dick to do a thing like that.
0: You don't think he killed him?
1: Arthur, do you remember, it was a long time ago, you asked me what I expected to get out of it? If Sam and Dick squeezed you out of the firm.
0: Yeah, I remember.
1: And you said you might have a better proposition?
0: Yeah.
1: Well, I've decided what I want.
0: Sure. You really want to be a vice president. We can fix that easy enough, although I sort of had the idea that you'd be pulling out after a while now that we're married.
1: Oh, you're priceless. No, I'm afraid a vice presidency isn't at all what I have in mind. And I don't know where you got the idea that I'd be pulling out of the firm, ever.
0: All right. What do you want?
1: I want a full partnership, Arthur.
0: A partnership?
1: Yes. Is that so strange?
0: Well, we are partners now, in a way. You're my wife.
1: No. I mean a real partnership. A corporate partnership.
0: Look, Helen, you're asking me out of a clear sky to give you a half a share in a $1 million business.
1: Yes.
0: Well, that'll take some thinking about.
1: Yes, I suppose it will. I'm saying, it was strange about that evidence. For instance, there was the letter.
0: What letter?
1: The letter that was on Sam's desk when he killed himself. It disappeared.
0: You must be crazy.
1: Am I? What about the wristwatch? When he died, it said 5 after 8. But when they found him, it said 10 after 7. And the gun. It was lying on the carpet by his hand, but somehow it got into Dick's wall safe.
0: You knew all that, and you let an innocent man go to the chair?
1: Oh, really? Oh, Arthur, you are priceless. I let an innocent man go to the chair?
0: You know, of course, that a wife can't testify against her husband.
1: Oh, no. No, a wife can't be forced to testify against her husband, but she can if her conscience...
0: All right. What do you want?
1: I thought I'd mentioned it. The partnership.
0: I see.
1: Now, you're not going to be unreasonable about it, are you, darling?
0: No, Helen. I'm not going to be unreasonable.
1: Darling, I was thinking. We ought to rearrange the office space.
0: She'd even turned her back on me now. She was gazing out of the window, dreaming up the future. Her future, just the way she'd planned it. I couldn't guess how she knew. She must have been hiding somewhere and seen me, but that didn't matter much now. I only knew that I was right back where I'd started from, the business slipping out of my hands, and someday, no business and no Helen. I had to think fast and act fast. There was a bronze statuette on the end table. I picked it up and hefted it. It was just about right. So I stepped over behind her.
1: Of course, the offices then will be just exactly the same. Except for that. Darling, you won't mind that, will you?
0: I hit her hard, but not too hard. Because this was one suicide that was going to come off right. I carried her out to the kitchen and propped her up in a chair in front of the kitchen table. And then I went into the bathroom and got some towels. That wouldn't leave any marks. And I tied her hands and feet and gagged her, so that even if she did come to in a few minutes, it wouldn't matter. All I had to do was come back in a couple of hours and put the towels away and make everything look just as natural as I could. It was a risk those 2 hours, and I knew it. The whole thing was a risk. But it was the best I could do. I looked at her once more before I left. She hadn't moved a muscle. And then I turned on the gas. By the time I got back to my apartment, I was shaking all over. This time I had really killed somebody. But why would anybody connect me with it, I told myself. Why would anybody think it was anything but suicide? She had the motive this day of all days. Everybody knew that she was in love with Walsh. And even if her marriage to me came out, the motive would still hold. And then the doorbell rang. I jumped a foot. At first, I wasn't going to answer it, and then I thought I'd better. Whoever it was would establish that I was here at home and that I could brush them off before I had to leave.
2: Hello, Mr. Lockwood. Busy?
0: Why, no.

0: Captain Gibbons. No, no, come right in.
1: Thanks.
0: Right in here, please. Have a seat.
1: Uh-huh.
0: Cigar?
1: Thanks. Oh, pretty good cigar. You must be doing pretty well for yourself nowadays. Better let me light it myself. You seem kind of nervous.
0: Well, you know how it is. I mean, today the...
1: Oh, mean your partner Walsh going to the hot seat?
0: I try not to think about it, but, well... It...
1: Yeah, he'll be sitting down there pretty soon now. Pretty soon. They say it doesn't hurt. Well, I don't know. Do you ever see one?
0: Look, do we have to talk about it?
1: Makes you feel kind of bad, eh? I wouldn't wonder. Why did you do it, Lockwood?
0: Do what?
1: Frame him.
0: I don't know what you're talking about.
1: Sure you do. You changed the time, stashed the gun, tore up the suicide note. In fact, as I was saying, you framed him.
0: No, Walsh killed him. You know he did. He was convicted of killing him. All the evidence was that he killed him.
1: Oh, sure. Walsh killed him, all right.
0: What?
1: Walsh killed him. He told us he did. Just today.
0: But it was... Say, look, what is this?
1: Walsh killed him and framed it to look like suicide. Then you came along and pinned it back on Walsh where it belonged in the first place. He gave us a full confession just this afternoon.
0: Then you...
1: So, I don't know whether we ought to thank you for making it easy for us or try to pin a rap on you. But the DA is willing to let it go, so it's all right with me. He wants a statement, though.
0: Oh, sure. Sure, anything you say.
1: By the way, what about that dame?
0: What? What dame?
1: The one in your office that was supposed to be sweet on Walsh. We want her the worst way.
0: You... Why?
1: Accessory to murder. She was in it up to her ears.
0: So that was it. That's how she'd known, and I'd taken my life in my hand for nothing. She was up there dying right now. I was murdering her while Gibbons sat there risking my life to do something that the law would have done for me. Maybe it still wasn't too late, but Gibbons just sat there talking and talking and talking.
1: Well, you just go down there to the DA's office and give him that statement, eh?
0: Sure, sure. Tomorrow, the very first thing.
1: You know, you sure are a heel, Lockwood. But you're a lucky heel.
0: It was 10 blocks away. I didn't dare take a cab. I didn't dare even run for fear that somebody would see me and remember in case it was too late. And by the time I got there, I was gasping for breath, so I'd run every step. As I let myself in, the smell of gas hit me just like a brick wall. I put my handkerchief over my face and rushed into the kitchen. I threw open the window, shut off the gas. She was sitting there just as I left her. Well, I got her up on the table. And I dragged it over toward the window. I got the gag out of her mouth and I began working her arms. Artificial respiration. I knew that much. I worked over her by that window until the sweat was running down my face. But I couldn't tell. I couldn't tell yet. The towels that I'd tied her feet with were still there, but I didn't bother with them or anything else. I just kept working over, up and down, as though... Yes, as though my life depended on it. It did.
1: I'm afraid you're too late, Lockwood. I'm afraid your wife is dead.
0: He was a smart cop, that Gibbons. He knew a lot. He says now he's pretty sure it doesn't hurt. The electric chair, I mean. Well, tonight I'm going to find out.

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1: 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Well, this is Ken Niles bringing back to our microphone the distinguished star of tonight's suspense play, Van Heflin. Van, you played the part of a publisher tonight. How about publishing a few tips on Roma wines?
2: Well, with wine like Roma, Ken, all you need to do is publish the facts.
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2: 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My thanks to you and to Roma.
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3: Van Heflin may currently be seen in Metro-Goldwyn-Mayer's Technicolor musical Till the Clouds Roll By with Van Johnson, Judy Garland, and Frank Sinatra. Tonight's suspense play was written by Kenneth Pettis and Robert Richards. Next Thursday, same time, you will hear Mr. Glenn Ford as star of Suspense.
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0: 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For friendly entertainment.
2: For an automobile salesman, I have expensive habits. I mean dames. It had been dames, dames, dames as long as I could remember. That's strictly murder. Also, it gets you definitely no place. So this day, I was turning over a new leaf. Nothing on my mind but business. Pencil in my hand, a sheet of figures on the desk, figuring out how to sell a million Excelsior 8s, make $1 billion. And someone tapped on the glass. I didn't even look up, just the busy executive. Huh? Here it was again. Now I looked up.
3: Am I disturbing you?
2: Was she disturbing me? I got up in a trance and followed her across the showroom floor. It seemed as though I'd never seen anyone walk like that before in all my life.
3: This is my husband, Mr. Ganlon. Mr. Evans, the sales manager.
2: How do you do, sir? So she had a husband. He was a little sourpuss runt with a limpy leg about twice her age, dressed like dough. The kind of dough that you could buy Excelsior 8s by the dozens. But I wasn't thinking about that now. I was thinking about her. I was thinking that the best way to guarantee seeing her again was to send them out that door in an Excelsior 8. So I pasted on the big salesman smile, went to town. This is our customs line, Mr. Ganlon, distinctive in appearance. Now, you'll notice the three-tone color effect inside and out, upholstery to match, eh? And the broad, graceful, sweeping lines. A thing of beauty.
4: What's under the hood?
2: That's a question that I've been waiting for. Why the world-famous Excelsior motor, Mr. Ganlon?
3: Yes. Please, I've never driven in an Excelsior. Perhaps Mr. Evans would take us for a ride.
4: Oh, now look here, Sylvia.
3: Gan, please.
4: All right.
2: It won't take a minute. Yeah. Try that rear seat, Mr. Ganlon.
4: Yeah.
2: Find it broad and luxurious.
4: Yeah.
2: Now, Mrs. Ganlon, you'd care to sit up here in front, yeah? You can see what it'll do.
3: Thank you.
2: You see how it handles, Mr. Ganlon? It's like a baby carriage, eh?
4: Well, keep your eyes on the road.
2: I turned the corner on two wheels. Explained about the minimum sway being on account of the stabilizers. Well, I got a couple of grunts for that try. In the mirror, I saw he'd closed his eyes. So I turned to her. I still didn't know if this deal was going to be too easy, but one look at that look in those eyes, and I began to have a rough idea.
3: What do they call you?
2: Which they?
3: Your friends.
2: Speed. How about you?
3: Sylvia. Why the speed, Evans?
2: I like to get places.
3: I like to go places.
2: It's the same thing.
3: Maybe you're right.
2: Maybe we're both right.
3: Maybe, speed. Maybe.
2: She'd asked for it. I'd have made that Excelsior turn somersaults. I showed her some driving tricks that make your hair stand on end. She loved them. Every once in a while, her eyes met mine. And we clung there just long enough. We knew, both of us, what I was selling. And it wasn't an Excelsior. Now, I can have the car ready for delivery first thing in the morning, Mr. Ganlon. What do you say?
3: Gan, please.
4: All right, Sylvia, all right.
2: Now, if you'll just sign the order.
4: I want it now, and I pay cash.
2: Well, that's fine, Mr. Ganlon. That's just fine. I think you'll find the desk in my office the most convenient.
4: Is that your office there?
2: Yes, that's right, Mr. Ganlon. I'll collect all the necessary papers while you're making out the check.
4: All right.
2: Well, how did you like it?
3: Like what?
2: The car? For a start.
3: I love it.
2: You better drive in for a service check as soon as you can.
3: When?
2: Tomorrow?
3: Tomorrow.
2: Suppose you could manage to be alone?
3: Yes. I'll be alone.
2: She came in next morning. She was alone. Well, from that day, we went places. We went there fast. But this was, well, it was different. She was different. Different from anything I'd ever known before. And in less than 2 weeks, I knew I didn't care about husbands or Excelsior Ace or even $1 million. All I cared about was her. And it was the same with her most of the time. That was what was tearing me up. The way it was other times. Standoffish, scared. I was screwy. I didn't get it. Well, one day we were down at the beach, as usual. Lately, we were arguing about it.
3: Oh, please, Steve, don't.
2: Oh, what's the matter with Reno? We've got to do something about it someday, haven't we?
3: Yes, yes.
2: Well, that's what they got Reno for.
3: He'll come after me.
2: I'll let him come. We'll tear up his claim check.
3: Speed, I want to run along the beach. Come on.
2: Hey, 33, I'm too old for this stuff. Hey, wait a minute. Anyway, look,
3: Speed,
2: look.
3: You've got to learn to relax.
2: I lost my roller skate.
3: I'll get you another pair.
2: I don't need skates.
3: Yes, you do.
2: Yes, all right, Sylvia.
3: Oh.
2: Look. Listen, Sylvia, cut out the horseplay and quit stalling. I want a decision. One way or another now.
3: Oh, darling, now you're angry.
2: I am. I am. It's a screwy deal. You love me, you want to leave him, but you won't.
3: Oh, but I will, darling. Speed, you see, there's so many things. They're all complicated and mixed up. First, there's my father.
2: What about him?
3: Well, you see, my father and Gannon were mining partners in a little town called Phoebe, Arizona. And then there was a cave-in and my father was killed. Oh, he was such a wonderful man. We were so terribly close.
2: Oh, that's tough, baby.
3: Sometimes it's almost as though he were alive. I see him, Speed, in dreams ever so often. I hear him speak. It was 10 years ago.
2: Oh, what's all this got to do with you and Ganlin?
3: Stop it! Stop touching me! Can't you just leave me alone? Leave me alone!
2: Oh, okay, okay, if that's what you want.
3: Oh, no. Speed, don't.
2: Look, baby, I don't know about you, but I'm leaving town tonight. I can't take this any longer. I'm going back now, quit my job, and draw my $3 out of the bank and pack a bag. I'm leaving tonight, with you or without you.
3: Oh, no, Speed, you can't. You can't go without
2: me.
3: Well,
2: that's up to you, baby.
3: Oh, I'm afraid.
2: Oh, what?
3: I don't know.
2: Well, we'll worry about that later. What about it?
3: All right, I'll go.
2: I was to meet at the usual place at 8 o'clock. I was on time, but even before I got there, I realized she'd never show up. I waited an hour, and then I crossed the street to the apartment where they lived. The seventh floor, 707. She must have been hanging around the door because it opened almost at once. She came out in the hall, closed it behind her. She was scared to death.
3: Speed, you've got to get away, right away.
2: Not without you, baby.
3: No, listen. Listen to me, Speed. I lied to you this afternoon.
2: No kidding.
3: I mean, about my father. He wasn't just killed in a cave-in. He was murdered. Ganlin murdered him.
2: Mm. So you married Ganlin to kind of show your appreciation.
3: Yes, I mean...
2: You look, you don't make sense, baby. Come on, we're going inside.
3: No, Speed, no!
2: We're going to settle this once and for all now. In the living room, Ganlin was lying on the couch with his shoes off, his feet propped up. In a chair opposite was a young punk in a tan overcoat who looked like he took the wrong kind of nose drops when he needed courage. He let it be known fairly obvious that he had a gun in his pocket. Ganlin didn't even get up.
4: Well, Mr. Evans, this is an unexpected pleasure.
2: I'm afraid it's no pleasure either way. I've come to tell you that your wife is leaving you with me.
4: Oh? Is she?
2: Yeah.
4: What about it, Sylvia? You don't seem to have entirely convinced her, Mr. Evans.
2: Listen, I don't know exactly what goes on
4: That's
2: here.
4: It's obvious.
2: But I do know that she's headed straight for a crack-up and that you're at the bottom of it, so she's leaving tonight. Go on, Sylvia, get your things.
3: All right.
4: Miss Evans, I'm not sure you fully appreciate the penalties of stealing a man's wife.
2: Well, there's divorce courts to handle that, besides other ways, if you're big enough.
4: Well, since you brought up the question of superior force. All right, Zeke, take him.
5: Okay. Put him up. Hi, funny face.
2: Oh, gunsels with guns you have, huh?
4: Sometimes they come in handy, Mr. Evans.
5: Come on, start walking.
2: Any particular direction?
5: Yeah, outside.
2: All right, you win, Mr. Ganlin.
4: Take him out and kick him down the stairs, Zeke. Kick him.
2: The punk was plenty shaky, and he had the gun jammed right in my back. That's not smart if your guy knows a little judo. I made a quick half turn and fired, but not soon enough. I'd have broken his arm before he could fire again. The gun scooted across the floor somewhere, and I was just thinking it's lucky they soundproofed these fancy apartments. It started going off again. I whirled around to see Sylvia with a gun in her hand stalking Gannon like a tigress. He was cowering behind the furniture. She was moving around trying to get a clear shot at him. It took me one good leap to get over there and knock her out cold.
3: No.
2: There was a bowl of water, some flowers on the table. I threw the flowers on the floor, threw the water on Sylvia. She opened her eyes, looked around.
3: Oh, Speed, why did you do it?
2: You're lucky, baby. When you get better at it, they're liable to call it murder.
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1: And now, Roma Wines bring back to our Hollywood soundstage Glenn Ford as Speed Evans, with Kathy Lewis as Sylvia Ganlon in End of the Road, a tale well calculated to keep you in suspense.
2: After the gunplay, I thought it would be easy. But when I tried to get her down to the car, she clawed like a wildcat, and I had to clip her again. It was a battle all the way across town till we got to barreling along Highway 99. She knew she'd break her neck if she tried to jump. Then all of a sudden, she just went to sleep. I looked over at her sleeping there in the corner, rolled up like a kitten and as innocent as a baby. And I knew I was for it if it killed me. I just have to do the best I could. Now, we'd passed Bakersfield, and I was headed up over the Tehachapi Mountains before she woke up. It was morning.
3: Oh. Hello, darling.
2: Feeling any better, baby?
3: Oh, yes. I had such a wonderful dream. I was a little girl again. And I was with my father, and he was rowing across a lake. And then...
2: Then what?
3: Speed, I lied to you about Gannon. He didn't kill my father. I was wicked to say that, wasn't I?
2: Oh, you're just a little mixed up, that's all.
3: Speed?
2: Yeah?
3: Where are we going?
2: We're going to your hometown, baby, Phoebe, Arizona.
3: Oh.
2: You like the idea?
3: I suppose so. Why?
2: Look, baby, I'm no psychiatrist, but something happened back there when you were a kid. Something to do with the death of your father. It's had you on the merry-go-round ever since. So much so that about 9 hours ago, you tried to kill a man.
3: I said I was sorry about that, Steve.
2: Sure, sure, but if you and I are going to make a go of this, I think we ought to do something more besides just saying we feel sorry, don't you?
3: You make it sound as though you thought I was going to go around killing people for the rest of my life.
2: All I say is that you're not... Well, you're not going to be very happy until we know the facts about this thing, whatever they are. Until you face the facts, and from then on, we can forget it.
3: Speed?
2: Yeah.
3: I'm terribly hungry, aren't you?
2: Yeah, I could do with a little something.
3: Look, there's a place up ahead.
2: Oh, okay.
3: Bus just pulled in.
2: Yeah, it's one of the regular stops here.
3: Speed... Kiss me.
2: How's that?
3: Oh, that's wonderful.
2: All right, let's go.
3: of people.
2: Ah, those big buses, they hold a lot of people, baby.
3: Help! Help! I'm being kidnapped!
2: Come here.
3: Help me! Help!
2: It's all right. It's all right. She's my wife.
6: Hey, what's going on here?
3: I'm not. I've never seen him before in my life. What? I'm being kidnapped.
6: Hey, that's no way to treat even your wife, mister.
2: All right, if you must know, she's crazy. She's
6: what?
2: My wife, but she's hopelessly insane.
6: But I don't care.
2: About 5 minutes later, she snapped out of it. You'd think nothing at all had happened. But I wasn't taking any more chances. I took to the side roads wherever I could, figuring the cops would be on my tail any minute, so we didn't cross the state line till after midnight. That was next morning when I kicked it out of gear at Phoebe, Arizona. There was only one hotel. We registered, adjoining rooms. All the time, I was watching her like a hawk. I didn't need to. Now that we were there, she seemed glad. Now, we'd been in our rooms about 5 minutes when the phone rang. Hello.
7: Mr. Evans?
2: Yeah?
7: Just a moment, Mr. Evans. Mr. Evans, this is San Francisco, Operator 23. We've got a long-distance call for you.
2: San Francisco?
7: Yes, sir. We've been trying to reach you all night. Shall I put your party on now?
2: All right. Go ahead.
8: Hello. Evans?
2: Yeah?
8: This is Ganlon.
2: You must have a private eye on your payroll, too, huh?
8: I know you're an intelligent man, Evans, whatever else you may be. I knew where you'd go. But I want to tell you something. You're getting in deep water. Deeper than you know anything about.
2: And you hope I'll drown, huh? All right, maybe I will. But I'm still wading in.
8: I'm coming down there, Evans. In the meantime, keep quiet and keep her quiet. And keep your nose out of things.
2: What's that supposed to be? A threat?
8: I'm not threatening you. I'm telling you. For your own good.
3: It was Scanlon, wasn't it?
2: What? Yeah. He called to give us his blessing.
3: He's coming down, too, isn't he?
2: Maybe.
3: I'm glad, Speed. You just can't know how glad I am.
2: Yeah, it's going to be real cozy, just the three of us.
3: You've been cruel to me, Speed.
2: Who, me?
3: I've forgiven you, though. You know that.
2: Why, sure, baby.
3: I just didn't understand at first, but I understand now why you brought me here. I mean, you're going to find proof that Gan killed my father.
2: I'll work on that.
3: I can tell you exactly how it happened.
2: You said yesterday you were lying.
3: Oh, don't try to confuse me, Speed. You want to know it, don't you?
2: Sure. Let's have it.
3: Well, my father and Gan were tunneling a new shaft in the side of the mountain. They were working alone that day. They'd set a dynamite charge inside the shaft with wires out to the ignition box. The box worked with a plunger, but when my father pushed it down, the dynamite didn't go off. He went back inside to find the trouble. While he was in there, Gan pushed down the plunger again. My father was blown to bits.
2: Just like that, huh?
3: Don't you believe me?
2: Hmm. Like I say, I'll work on it.
3: They'll hang him, won't they?
2: Hang who?
3: Ganlon. They'll hang him when you find proof.
2: If he's guilty, they'll hang him.
3: You'll prove it, darling. Promise me you will, so they can arrest him when he arrives. You'll do it for your baby, I know. Kiss me, darling.
2: How's that?
3: Oh, that's wonderful. That's all I care about. That and seeing Ganlon hanged.
2: She went to sleep then, just as peaceful as you please, dreaming of Ganlon with a rope around his neck. Well, I found the thing they called the City Hall. Asked to see records on an old man's death. Well, they hemmed in a hard sum, and then it came out that half the town was burned down a few years back. The records went up with it. They finally suggested I see an old-timer named Constie who had been her father's mine foreman at one time or another. Well, I did. He was already waiting for me. He seemed to know what I was after. He was all primed with the answers.
9: Sure I know, Sylvia. Sweetest, prettiest little kid I ever see all my life.
2: And of course you knew her father.
9: Sure I knew.
2: I guess Sylvia must have been pretty fond of him.
9: Sure she was crazy about him.
2: Well, wasn't she?
9: Maybe. But if she was, she was the only one in this town wasn't glad to see him die.
2: Look, you don't have to be cagey with me. I'm trying to help Sylvia.
9: All right. You know what is the best thing you can do?
2: What?
9: Get out of town before you make plenty of trouble.
2: That was that. Now, the next stop was the office of the weekly paper owned, published, printed, and peddled by one guy, a guy named McLean. He seemed to know all about my business, too. Had the files all laid out for me.
10: Why don't you lay off it, Evans? It's 10 years old, dead and buried.
2: Mind if I look at your files?
10: Yeah, sure. Go ahead. You can see what it says. Mine disaster, premature explosion.
2: Accidental death. Any chance it wasn't accidental?
10: What do you mean?
2: Any chance that Gallen did it?
10: Not a chance.
2: You seem pretty sure.
10: You ever notice that gimpy leg of his?
2: Yeah.
10: Well, that's how he got it. He was in the mine when it happened.
2: I was getting no place fast, only a suspicion and not a very comfortable one. And I hadn't the faintest idea where to go from here. And I thought of the doctor. There had to be a doc to sign a death certificate. Well, I found out who he was, dug him up, and he looked like the worst bet of the bunch. He was half wacky from the effects of age and a misspent life. Nothing left but his dignity. And the collection of photographs that he insisted on talking about until I wanted to smack him.
11: Yes, it was my hobby before my eyes went back on me, but those you see on the wall are only a few. Now, here. Take a look at some of these.
2: Who are all you people covering up for, Doc?
11: Oh, I beg your pardon.
2: You heard me.
11: Young man, you realize that what you've just said constitutes a most serious slur on my professional reputation.
2: Oh, look, I'm trying to help a girl that I'm in love with. Can't anybody understand that?
11: Take this one, for instance, and notice the contrasts, the light and shadow.
2: Yeah.
11: I don't suppose you understand the meaning of the term traumatic experience, huh? No, I thought not. The psychic structure of the personality is a very delicate mechanism. For instance, in the case of Sylvia. Now, take her to a competent man in the field, Mr. Evans. I no longer handle such cases.
2: That's not what I came to you for, and you know it.
11: Well, I'm afraid I can't help you. Retired some time ago, you see. Look at some of these. They're older, of course, but there's still some very good ones among them.
2: Look, Doc, I don't want to look at pictures. All I want...
11: Oh, we found one you like, eh? I knew you'd...
2: It has a date on it. July 14th, 1935. That mean anything to you?
11: Is that the stalagmite incrustation? If so, it's...
2: I don't know. It's just some rocks and a hole in the mountain to me, but that date is the date that Sylvia's father was killed.
11: Give it to me.
2: No, you don't. No. I'm afraid you're torn to dust.
11: Give it back to me, I said.
2: Yeah, but the part I got is still enough to show who killed him. I started back to the hotel, but I didn't feel so good. I didn't feel good at all. I asked at the desk if Gannon had arrived, but he hadn't, so I went on up to Sylvia's room. She was sitting at the dressing table making up her face. She looked up at me in the mirror.
3: You know. I can tell by your eyes you know.
2: Yes, baby, I know.
3: And they'll hang him, won't they?
2: Gannon? No, baby, he's in the clear.
3: But he isn't. He can't be. He murdered my father. I know he did. You're lying to me, Steve. You...
2: Look, take it easy, baby. It's going to be all right. Just let's get it over with, and we can forget it, huh?
3: Get what over with? You're acting so funny, darling.
2: Take a look at this picture.
3: Huh? Oh, that's me, isn't it? When I was a little girl. I'm awfully far away, but I still know it's me. This smoke.
2: Don't you remember?
3: Please, Steve, my head's hurting. Don't.
2: Try to remember.
3: You're tormenting me. You're trying to hurt me.
2: That smoke is the explosion, isn't it?
3: I don't know.
2: You pushed the plunger.
3: I don't know.
2: Remember while your father was inside the shaft. Remember?
3: I don't... Yes! Yes, I killed him!
2: All right, baby, that's all there is to it. You can forget.
3: I hated him. It's all I live for. It's all I ever dreamed of. See his face bloody and battered. See his body mangled and dirty. I hated him. I hate you. I hate all men. If I could kill every man in the world...
2: Where did you get that gun, baby?
3: Out of your overcoat.
2: Yeah, better put it down.
3: I tried to kill Ganlon because he knew. Now you know.
2: Put it down.
3: It's too late, Speed. Goodbye, darling.
2: Listen, it's all over now. You were only a kid. I know how he treated you. The whole town covered up for you. They're still covering.
3: Goodbye.
2: flew over and I ducked, and then the shots came. When I looked around, Gannon was lying on the open door, the gun still in his hand. He walked right into it. Well, he must have got in one shot, though. That was enough. She was still breathing when I got to her. But that was about all.
3: Oh. It's all right now. Isn't it, Doc?
2: Sure, sure, baby. Everything's going to be all right.
3: Kiss me.
2: Yeah. How's that?
3: Oh, that's wonderful. But I wasn't so lucky this time, was I?
2: Not too lucky.
3: I didn't miss.
2: No, baby. You didn't miss. Well, anytime you want to buy an Excelsior, just come on in and see old Speed Evans. No, I won't tell you my troubles. Dames, that's my trouble. It's been dames, dames, dames as long as I can remember. It's too bad, though. We'd have probably had a couple of kids by now.

0: 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This is Ken Niles returning to our suspense microphone with the brilliant star of tonight's play, Glenn Ford. Glenn, you did a magnificent job. Believe me, I want a recording of your performance from my own personal library of suspense records.
1: Well, thanks, Ken. You're a record fan, too, huh? Oh, Mrs. Ford and I can't resist a brisk disc.
0: A brisk disc?
1: Yeah, you know, a torrid wax, a hot platter.
0: Oh, now I get you. Say, speaking of platters, Glenn, isn't Mrs. F. likely to serve you a nice sizzling platter garnished with a thick, juicy steak some night soon?
1: Oh, she'd better, Ken.
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1: Well, I can't think of a better endorsement. Thank you, and good night.
2: Glenn Ford appeared through the courtesy of Columbia Pictures and is soon to be seen starring in the Columbia Picture Frame. Tonight's suspense play was adapted by Irving Moore and Robert Richards from a story by Irving Moore. Next Thursday, same time, you will hear Agnes Moorehead as star of Suspense.
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0: 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That's R-O-M-A, Roma Wines. Those better-tasting California wines enjoyed by more Americans than any other wine. For friendly entertaining, for delightful dining. Yes, right now, a glassful would be very pleasant as Roma Wines bring you Ann Baxter in a remarkable tale of
1: suspense.
2: Reception. Yes, she is, Miss Thornton. Very well, Miss Thornton. I'll have her come in. Miss Brand.
3: Yes?
2: Miss Thornton will see you now. Large corner office at the end of the hall.
3: Thank you. Jean Thornton was a tall, square-shouldered blonde with high cheekbones and a good figure. And nervous as a cat. More than that. I hadn't been in her office 5 minutes before I knew that she was afraid of something. Her boss, the responsibilities of her job, something. I couldn't understand it. She was art director of William J. Fowle and Company, one of the best advertising agencies in town. She had everything I wanted, professionally and a couple of other ways. And yet she was afraid. I couldn't understand it. Then?
4: Yes, yes, these are quite good. Quite good, Miss...
3: Brandt. Helen Brandt.
4: Yes, Miss Brandt. Quite good. But, cigarette.
3: Thanks. Oh, how cute.
4: Silly thing. Mr. Farrell sent it to Miss Mexico. Where else in the world would anybody have the patience to sit down and put together a musical cigarette case? But, as I was saying... what was I saying? Oh, yes. Yes, these are really very good layouts, Miss Brandt. I like them. But I don't quite see how we can use you just now.
3: You said that before, Miss Thornton.
4: Yes, so I did. Well,
3: look, Miss Thornton, I don't need the job. I'm not one of those desperate people that's come in to cry on your shoulder. I have a job at Maxfield and Ellis, but they're stupid there. I'm not getting any place. In a firm like this where people have imagination, you have a chance. That's all I want, a chance.
4: So do a lot of other people, Miss Brandt.
3: Well, I'm not a lot of other people. I think I've got ability, and you know it. Commercial ability. I think I could be professional.
4: Yes, yes. Well, if there's an opening, we'll get in touch with you.
3: You'll get in touch. I know what that means. I've been given the brush off by X.
4: That will be all, Miss Brandt.
3: I'm sick of being brushed off. I've got ability. As much as you have and maybe more, and I'll show you.
4: Miss Brandt, will you leave my office or shall I have you thrown out?
3: All right, Miss Brandt. Good day. Of course, that would be the last time I'd ever lay eyes on Jean Thornton. That's what I thought. I went back to my office and worked most of the night catching up on my own stuff, doing a little extra that I was peddling around town. I was standing on the sidewalk, kidding with a night elevator man, while I waited for a cab, and looking up at the tower against the early morning sky, that dark tower, 36 floors above the street, and 3 blocks up the avenue where the William J. Fowle Agency had their offices, and where I'd have given my right arm to be working.
5: You'll miss all your beauty sleep working this late, Miss Brand.
3: Now, Charlie, who says I need beauty sleep?
5: Oh, you don't.
3: I like to work at night. It's quiet. Think of all the sunrises I see. Look at that sky.
5: Yeah, it's going to be a nice day, I guess. Look!
3: I saw the body falling and the scream came to us at the same moment. We stood there frozen. Fascinating.
6: Oh, Lord. I wish I hadn't seen that.
3: Charlie, that was someone from the Farrell agency.
6: Whoever it was, poor devil.
3: A woman.
6: Oh, wait, Miss Brandt. I wouldn't go up there. Miss Brandt.
3: And by the time I got there, a patrol car appeared out of nowhere, the way they will in this town. And the usual crowd of early birds and night owls standing around gawking. They were trying to cover it up with a blanket.
7: All right, stand back. Stand back. Oh,
3: who is it?
8: You know? Oh, you couldn't tell anyway.
9: A woman.
3: I wanted to look, but I couldn't. A cop was picking up stuff that had rolled out of a handbag into the street, going through it methodically, opening things up. And then I heard it, and I didn't have to look. I knew.
8: to kid the press, would you, sister?
9: You might as well tell us, because we'll just sit here anyway until...
10: Hey, there he is now.
9: Mr. Farrell, I'm from the news.
10: Please,
9: I'd like to know...
10: Please, I can't tell you anything now.
11: Mr. Farrell, I'm Helen Grant.
9: Mr. Farrell, my people would like to know if Miss Thornton...
10: Now, please, get out of here. Over here, get out. I told you I can't talk to any reporters. Now, give me a...
11: I'm not a reporter, Mr. Farrell. I'm Helen Grant. I'm art director of a small advertising agency, but I've got some samples here. Mr. Farrell, please, just look at these. You're going to have a new art director.
10: What did you say?
11: Sure, you're shocked. But it can't hurt her. And I've been trying to see you for months, and now you're on a spot, and if you just look...
10: Get those things out of my face and get out of
11: just
10: here.
11: Just look at them first. That's all I ask.
10: All I ask is that you...
9: Well.
11: And this one, for Parker's shoes. I followed Miss Thornton's general ideas, but I've added, well, that.
9: Mm-hmm.
11: They're good, Mr. Farrell. And if you say they aren't...
10: All right, they're good. They're very good. But if you think I'd hire a woman who hasn't any more decency than to barge in here at a time like this...
11: Decency?
10: And try to push...
11: What's decency got to do with it? Do you need an art director or a Sunday school teacher?
9: Now, look, Mr. Farrell, now, if you don't mind, my people want to know what Miss Thornton was doing in her office at 5 o'clock this morning.
10: She must have been working all night on the new Parker layout. They have to be out by...
6: They have to be out by 3 this afternoon.
9: Working all night. Maybe went to the window for fresh air. Tired, got dizzy.
10: Look, Miss...
11: Brandt. Helen Brandt.
10: Miss Brandt. Miss Brandt, I think you're one of the most despicable women I've ever had the misfortune to meet. But I've got a very big job to get out this afternoon. My assistant art director's homesick, and by the time I interview
11: Brandt.
10: You can arrange the details with my secretary in there. And frankly, the less I have to do with you myself, the better I'll like it.
11: I think you'll change your mind about that, Mr. Farrell.
9: Now, Mr. Farrell, all right, we know things are tough when you don't want to tell us.
12: Yes? Are you Mr. Farrell's secretary? Yes. Oh, well, I'm Helen Brandt.
13: Marie Harris. How do you do?
12: How do you do? I'm taking Miss Thornton's place.
13: Taking Miss Thornton's place, I see.
12: Yes, temporarily.
13: Well, you're not one to let the grass grow under your feet, are you, my dear?
12: Mr. Farrell said I could arrange the details with you.
13: To be sure. I expect you'd better make out one of our regular employment forms.
12: Oh, thank you.
13: Temporarily, you said.
12: Yes.
13: Still, doesn't it feel a bit odd to be filling a dead woman's shoes that are hardly cold, so to speak?
12: I don't see anything so odd about it, Miss Harris. Somebody would have to.
13: No, of course you wouldn't.
12: By previous experience, does it mean just in the advertising business?
13: Any experience that might be applicable. It has occurred to you, I suppose, Miss Brandt, that when someone like Miss Thornton is cut off in mid-career, so to speak, there's usually a reason for it.
12: They say it was an accident.
13: An accident, do they?
12: Oh, will this be all right, Miss Harris?
13: Yes. Yes, I will do. Of course, there's always the possibility of suicide. I suppose you thought of that.
12: I suppose it might have been. Will you show me my office, please?
13: Certainly, this way. You might as well have the dead woman's... That is, Miss Thornton's office. And of course, there is another possibility. Isn't there?
12: What other possibility?
13: The possibility of... Murder.
12: Murder?
13: Why, yes. Here's your office, Miss Brandt. If you need anything, just call me. I want to make you as comfortable as possible under the circumstances.
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1: And now, Roma Wines bring back to our Hollywood soundstage Anne Baxter as Helen Brandt, with Kathy Lewis as Marie and Wally Mayer as Bill Farrell in Always Room at the Top, a tale well calculated to keep you in...

0: I'd met Marie Harris's type before. Jealous of her authority as the boss's secretary, resentful of every newcomer, and determined to make them uncomfortable. So it was only natural for her to resent someone like myself, a total stranger, who walked into the job of art director for one of the best advertising outfits in town, the William J. Farrell Agency. And even though Mr. Farrell had said, temporary, I knew that I had the job. I knew it before the first campaign was over. I was in. And then, one night, the first of those funny little things began to happen. I was just taking off my hat and coat when I saw it there on my desk. A picture. A big framed picture of a dead girl, Jean Thornton. And written across the face of it, it said, Bill, darling, to the swellest guy and the swellest boss any girl ever had.
1: Admiring your predecessor, Miss France?
0: Where did that come from?
1: I'm sure I haven't the faintest idea.
0: It wasn't there when I left last night. Somebody put it there.
1: Possibly some well-wisher, Miss France. Some sincere well-wisher. As a sort of warning.
0: A warning of what? What are you driving at?
1: Miss Thornton and Mr. Farrell were quite close at one time.
0: And what's that got to do with me?
1: You know what happened, Miss Brant, to Miss Thornton.
0: Look, Marie, are you hinting that female art directors in this office have a habit of falling for the boss and then falling out the window?
1: I'm not hinting anything, Miss Brant. You asked me for an explanation of how the picture got there. I've given you one. Doubtless it is far-fetched. Certainly it must seem so to you.
0: It's crazy.
1: Of course.
0: Will that be all, Miss Brant? Listen, Marie. Let's you and I cut out the formality and let down our hair. Is there anything around here that I, well, ought to know?
1: I'm sure I don't know what you mean, Miss Brant.
0: All right. The girl who used to have my job is dead. You've been hitting around enough about it. Is there anything that you know that I don't? Now, is that plain enough?
1: Quite. I can only say that I have not hinted at anything. I have perhaps engaged in certain idle speculations on matters which were better left as they are. That's all.
0: Okay, Marie. But the way things look now, I'm liable to be around here for quite a while.
1: Oh, I should think it likely.
0: And you and I ought to learn to get along.
1: You'll have no trouble getting along with me, Miss Brant.
0: But you mean I may with him?
1: I can only say, Miss Brant, as your sincere friend...
0: And well-wisher?
1: Yes. That you're working for a man who's subject to singularly strong enthusiasms. Sometimes these enthusiasms are apt to be carried to extremes. It is essential to appreciate this in dealing with Mr. Farrell.
0: I don't suppose this picture gag would be one of Mr. Farrell's little enthusiasms.
1: Under the circumstances, I should think it most unlikely.
0: And it wouldn't be one of yours, my little well-wisher.
1: No, Miss Brant, it would not.
0: You couldn't help but believe her. She was so prim and proper. But I was determined to have a showdown anyway on the whole thing. My job and everything. I stalked into Bill Farrell's office with a picture in my hand and without benefit of knocking.
2: Oh, hello, Helen. Come in.
0: Something that appears to be from your desk seems to have popped up on mine.
2: Hmm?
0: Here.
2: Where did you get that?
0: I just told you. On my desk. Your ever tactful Marie has suggested that some well-wisher left it as a warning.
2: Oh, poor Jean. She gave me that when...
0: That explanation still seems to leave several questions unanswered, Mr. Farrell.
2: Look, Helen, you'll hear a lot of funny things in this office, like any other office. Take my word for it, they don't mean a thing. Just do your job the way you've been doing it, and you'll be all right.
0: How right is that?
2: You like the job, don't you?
0: I like the work. I haven't got the job.
2: Do you want it?
0: What do you think?
2: Well, you've certainly earned it, Helen.
0: Will you stop beating around the bush? Am I the new art director of the William J. Farrell Agency, or not?
2: All right, you are. You are hereby officially the new art director of the William J. Farrell Agency. From this day forward until...
0: Until what?
2: As long as you want the job, Helen.
0: Until death do us part, is what he'd started to say. I forgot it, though. I forgot it almost the moment he said it. For the next 24 hours, I was walking on air. It wasn't just a job. It was something even better. I knew Bill Farrell was falling in love with me. I knew that was just a matter of time, too. Morning, Marie. Mr. Farrell in?
1: Not yet, Miss Brant.
0: I wish you wouldn't be so formal with me, Marie. Everybody calls everybody else by their first names around here except you.
1: I'm used to more conventional methods in most things, Miss Brandt.
0: Okay, okay. Let me know when he comes in, though, will you? I want to see him.
1: Yes, Miss Brandt.
3: Hello, Bill, darling. You here? Yes, it's a silly little thing you sent me from Mexico. I got it just this morning, darling. And so I wanted to tell you how sweet it was. And thank you this way.
0: Marie!
1: Yes, Miss Brandt.
0: Marie, I just heard her voice.
1: Whose voice, Miss Brandt?
0: Hers. Jean's. Miss Thornton's.
1: Why don't you lie down on the couch for a moment, Miss Brandt? You've been working too hard lately, and I'll get you some water.
0: No, I tell you, I heard it. Right in this room.
1: In this room?
0: Yes, I know it was because there was that music box, too. That cigarette case of hers.
1: Oh, yes, yes, I remember.
0: So do I. Because the last time I heard it was down there when they were picking up the things.
1: There's no one here now, Miss Brandt. No one but you and me.
0: I know, but I heard it.
1: Was it speaking to you, this voice?
0: No. To Bill, to Mr. Farrell. Something personal.
1: Oh, I dare say. Have you ever looked in this closet by the door, Miss Brandt?
0: Well, not especially, no.
1: I think there's probably a perfectly logical explanation of what you heard, Miss Brandt. Yes, yes, you see?
0: Oh.
1: A dictograph. It used to be Miss Thornton's. They use dictographs for everything in this office. They say it saves them $40,000 a year in stenographic help.
0: I see.
1: Something must have turned it on. Yes, there, you see? This box of pencils that has fallen off the shelf. It must have been that.
0: What turned it off, Marie?
1: I'm sure I don't know. It's quite simple, isn't it? Here's the switch.
3: Hello, Bill, darling.
0: No. Stop it! Stop it!
1: Yes, Miss Brandt.
0: Then I'll get it out of you.
1: Certainly, Miss Brandt. Is there any particular...
0: I don't care what you do with it. Do anything you like. Throw it out the window.
1: What was that, Miss Brandt?
0: Just get it out of here. And leave me alone. Silly, I know that. It could have happened that way. It must have, just as Marie said. But all the time in the back of my mind was a lurking horror. A nameless thing that I felt hanging over that office and over me. Something about a girl who was dead. A girl who had plunged to her death from that same dark tower that was now my dark tower. Plunged screaming to her death only a few short weeks ago. The next night, I had to work late again to make up. I'd been out to supper, alone. I was conscious of the light still burning in Bill's office when I got back. I wasn't particularly anxious to see him just then. To be truthful, I was avoiding him, I suppose. I'd been in my office about an hour and a half when the phone rang. I thought it was strange because I was certain that I'd asked to have my nightline disconnected. Out of habit, I picked it up to answer.
3: Hello, Bill, is it you? Bill!
0: Bill!
2: What, Helen? What is it?
0: Oh, Bill.
2: Helen, darling. Tell me. Baby, what is it? What's happened?
0: I heard her. Again.
2: Heard who, dear?
0: Jean. Jean Thornton.
2: Jean?
0: Yes. On the telephone. I know it was. I swear it.
2: But, darling, it couldn't have been.
0: Oh, Bill, I think I'm going mad.
2: Oh, Helen, darling, listen to me.
0: The picture, the dictograph. All right. But this...
2: Helen, look at me.
0: Yes, Bill.
2: I love you, Helen. You know that.

0: About Jean, isn't it?
1: Yes. Yes, it's about Jean.
0: And it was. She didn't just fall.
1: It was a terrible thing, Helen. Terrible. About as terrible as it could be. But, Helen, just remember this, darling. There's nothing to be afraid of. It'll all be over soon. Very soon.
0: Is that all? All you can tell me?
1: It's all I can tell you now. Oh, darling, I know what this is like for you, but please, please go home now and forget all about
0: it. How can I forget about it?
1: Well, try. Try anyway. I've got some things to finish up here, and then I'll call for you, and we'll start making our plans. Oh, you will marry me, won't you, Helen?
0: Oh, Bill, yes.
1: Then everything's all right. Go on now, go on.
0: All right.
1: Good night for now, my dears.
0: Good night. I went out. I didn't go home. I couldn't. I walked for miles, trying to think. But nothing made any sense, except that I was in love, and in an agony of fear for what might happen to spoil it. And suddenly I realized that I had to know everything, now, tonight, whatever it was. So I went back to the office. Bill's light was still on, and I was just at the door when I stopped.
2: Somebody saw you and recognized you.
0: You sent me a message.
2: I did not. I gave no message to no one. Why did you lie to me like that?
0: I'm not lying to you.
2: You
0: heard it. I threw open the door, and she was standing there. Jean Thornton. A woman who is dead. When I came to, I was lying on a couch in Bill's office. At first it seemed perfectly natural, lying there and Bill sitting beside me, holding my hands, and her there, Jean, standing over by the desk, talking to him.
3: Well, what are you going to do about her?
1: Do? What do you mean, do?
3: You're going to have to do something. She knows, doesn't she? Or she will when she snaps out of it.
1: I'm not going to do anything.
3: I suppose you're in love with her.
1: What if I am?
3: Because it makes a difference, my sweet, to me.
0: Bill?
1: Oh, darling. Darling, it's all right.
0: Is she really?
1: Yes. Yes, it's Jean.
0: But I saw her. That morning I saw her.
3: That's what you were supposed to think.
0: Then who...
1: Just a girl.
3: Oh, you might as well tell her. At least then she'll be in it as deep as the rest of us.
1: Jean, please.
3: Your boyfriend there has been dipping into the till about $250,000 worth of the client's money. My insurance and what the company had me insured for was just about enough to cover it. Like a fool, I agreed to it.
1: You suggested it.
3: I thought he was in love with me then.
0: But there was a girl.
3: A girl who worked in the office. No friends, no family. I fired her the day before, then got her to come up here that night. Another chance. Modeling, I said, was my clothes.
0: A cigarette case.
3: I dug up another one. I knew people would remember that.
0: Oh, Bill.
1: I told you it was bad.
0: Oh, darling, I don't care. I don't care what it was. As long as...
4: I think you'd better let me take charge of things now, Mr. Farrell.
1: Marie.
4: Please don't move. I'm quite prepared to shoot if I have to.
1: Marie, this is insane.
4: Is it? The shakedown.
1: What do you want, Marie?
4: Quite a lot, I'm afraid, Mr. Farrell.
3: And how do you expect to get it? It's your word against ours, three of us.
4: You forget, Miss Thornton, that you are legally dead. As for the rest, do you remember, Miss Brandt, that I said we used dictographs for practically everything in this office?
0: It was you that...
4: I tried my best to warn you, Miss Brandt. I'm truly sorry for you. Listen.
3: You might as well tell her. At least then she'll be in as deep as the rest of us.
1: Jean, please.
3: Your boyfriend there has been dipping into the till about $250,000 worth of the client's money. My insurance.
4: There is more, of course, but I'm sure that will suffice. Now, Miss Thornton, I think you and I had better have a little talk alone.
1: What do you want us to do, Marie?
4: I'll come to you later, Mr. Farrell. For the moment, I must ask you to step into the conference room behind you. You too, Miss Brandt.
1: Marie!
4: Please, Mr. Farrell, not now. I shall have to lock you in, but it will not be for long, I think. You know, of course, that there's no other way out except down.
0: We stood there, huddled together by the locked door, but we could hear nothing. Somewhere there was a sound like a window being opened, and then...
1: Marie! What have you done to her?
4: Miss Thornton has, shall we say, taken the easy way out.
1: You mean you forced her?
4: Very well, if you prefer. I'm sure it can make little difference now. You, Miss Brandt, I take it, are in love with Mr. Farrell, in spite of my warnings.
0: Yes?
4: Then I'm sure I can count on your silence, knowing the results to Mr. Farrell if you were to break it.
0: Yes, yes, anything.
4: But I'm afraid your marital plans will have to wait.
0: What do you mean?
4: I think it's best this way, for my own protection.

0: course, if anything were to happen to Mr. Farrell, this way, everything would come to me.
1: What would? How?
0: The firm and the money. You see, Miss Grant, Mr. Farrell is going to marry me. I looked at Bill. I knew he'd do as she said. What else? I turned and left the room without speaking. In my own office, I found a little automatic where lately I'd always kept it. When I came back, Bill was staring out the window, and Marie was making up her face from a little compact. They didn't even glance in my direction.

I'm waiting for the police. I've been looking over the new layout. The Dorset Soap campaign is particularly good. 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
1: Presented by Roma Wines. R-O-M-A. Roma, America's favorite wine. This is Ken Niles bringing back to our Suspense audience the lovely, talented star of tonight's play, Ann Baxter. And you did a marvelous job. We're sorry you weren't cast as a sweet young thing tonight, but then most of our suspense characters are pretty rugged, you know.
2: Well, I can't be the sweet young thing all the time, Mr. Niles.
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0: Ann Baxter is currently being seen in the 20th Century Fox Daryl F. Zanuck production, The Razor's Edge. Tonight's suspense play was written by Eleanor Beeson. Next Thursday, same time, you will hear William Bendix as star of Suspense.
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1: Yes, Roma wines taste better because only Roma selects from the world's greatest wine reserves for your pleasure. 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That's R-O-M-A. Roma Wines. Those better-tasting California wines enjoyed by more Americans than any other wine. For friendly entertaining, for delightful dining. Yes, right now, a glassful would be very pleasant as Roma Wines bring you William Bendix in a remarkable tale of suspense.
2: They say they got 58 million jobs in this country. 58 million jobs, and I had to pick this one. Well, that's the way it goes. Some guys have got some special ability that other guys don't have. They just get picked out of the crowd, I guess, in spite of themselves. Well, this day I'm walking along Central Avenue, not paying much attention to anything in particular. Then I see this sign. Help wanted, it says. Jobs. And it's got a list of different kinds of jobs, like chauffeur, house painter, salesman. And there's nothing so funny about that. But then I see what kind of dough they're paying. And brother, what kind of dough they're paying. I'm thinking maybe this inflation ain't such a bad idea after all. And I walk in. Well, there's quite a bunch of guys in there, naturally, sitting around on benches. And I sit down, and every so often, a door opens, and a tough-looking little gray-haired guy...
3: Okay, you're next.
2: ...comes out and picks out a guy, and the guy goes in a sort of office with him. And that's the last we ever see of him. So this keeps happening for a while, and I'm thinking this guy must really be handing out the jobs. And then the door opens again, and the guy is looking at me.
3: Okay, you.
2: Me?
3: Yes, you.
4: Sit down. What's your name?
2: Walters.
4: First name? What's the matter? Don't you know it?
2: Muscles.
4: What?
2: Muscles. M-U-S.
4: Look, don't try to clown with me, pal. What's your name?
2: Listen, for your information, my first name is Sylvester. Only I don't like the name Sylvester, so most people don't call me Sylvester. On account of it's better for them that way, so they call me Muscles. Now you catch on?
4: Yeah. You live here in town?
2: No.
4: Where are you from?
2: Brooklyn.
4: I should have known it. What's your IQ?
2: Come again?
4: Skip it, skip it. Got any friends in town?
2: No.
4: And I can see why.
2: Look, Pop, are you talking to me about a job or a poke in the nose?
4: What? Look, you wouldn't try to get tough with me, would you, you big baboon?
2: What? Is that gun loaded, Pop?
4: Yeah. Now you want to make something of it?
2: No, I don't. And how do you like that? But if you'll put that heater down for a minute, Pop, I will bend you around like a pretzel.
4: Yeah, I think you're going to be all right, son.
2: Yeah?
4: Now, hold it, now, hold it, hold it. Don't get sore. I was just trying something out on you, that's all.
2: We take awful chances, Pop.
4: Guns don't worry you much, do they?
2: Guns? I spent the last 4 years playing with firearms for Uncle Whiskers. Guns, to me, are like the measles. I don't worry about them. I just got a healthy respect for them. I like to keep my distance, that's all. Especially when the other guy's got them and I don't.
4: Yeah, I think you're going to be all right.
2: For what?
4: Huh? Oh, yes, yes. What kind of a job did you want?
2: Well, I don't know. I've been a cabbie. I drove a truck. I was a salesman for a while.
4: For who? Lionel Strongfort?
2: No. Ladies lingerie. Mail order house.
4: Well, you'll make a lot more on this job than you would as any salesman. Now, listen. Say this after me.
2: What?
4: This is John. Three faces for midnight.
2: Come again?
4: Come on, say it. It's part of the job.
2: Listen, if this job means I gotta play left end for the nut house, it's out.
4: Don't worry, pal, don't worry. You're gonna like this job. Come on now, just say it. This is John. Three faces for midnight.
2: Well, what can I lose? This is John. Three faces for midnight.
4: Again.
2: This is John. Three faces for midnight.
4: Mm-hmm. Mm-hmm. Yeah. You're going to be all right.
2: Well, is that good?
4: Listen to this.
2: What's that?
4: A dictograph that plays records.
2: Yeah? Oh, well, that's more like it. Have you got Crosby?
4: Listen.
5: Yeah? This is John.
6: This way is the road.
5: Three faces for midnight.
6: Well?
5: We're ready. Tomorrow night. Regular time. I'll call.
4: There. Do you get it?
2: Well, they sound just like a couple of mugs to me, especially that guy John.
4: I guess nobody ever does.
2: Why?
4: Recognize their own voice when they hear it. That guy John sounds enough like you to be your twin brother.
2: Well, I guess a guy can't help what he says. You mean I sound like that?
4: I mean you're hired.
2: What a price to pay for a job.
4: Look, go through that back door there to the back and wait for me. I got a couple of things to do and then we'll get busy.
2: Okay, but this better be on the level. Because so far it sure stinks. Pardon me. You all alone in here?
7: I was.
2: Well, I didn't mean to interrupt or anything, only he sent me in here.
7: Oh, it's quite all right. Make yourself quite at home.
2: Well, thanks.
7: Only I hope you won't mind if I return to the perusal of my magazine.
2: Huh? Oh, you were reading. I like to read myself sometimes.
7: I'm sure.
2: You working for this guy?
7: I'm afraid that's confidential.
2: So he gave you that too, huh?
7: Why, yes. Are you working for him?
2: Don't know if you could call it working.
7: Well, didn't he tell you anything?
2: Yeah. All about how I sounded like a guy named John. And what did I think about guns?
7: Guns?
2: Yeah.
7: Oh.
2: What are you supposed to do?
7: Well, I don't know exactly.
2: That sounds just as crazy as what I'm supposed to do.
7: Well, you see, I'm a photographer.
2: Oh, you take pictures?
7: Uh-huh. I'm just an amateur, really. But I get some very good pictures. I showed him some. A 16 millimeter.
2: What's that?
7: Movies. With this camera here. See?
2: Oh, well, if this is some kind of gag for the movies, then it makes sense. They say in that racket, everybody's crazy.
7: Well, I don't know. I figured he wanted me to take some pictures of some kind of an affair. You know, a wedding or something.
2: Well, what am I supposed to do? Give the bride away?
8: No, I'm ready to...
4: Oh, you two get acquainted?
2: Oh, we were making a start.
4: Good. Okay, now look. I got all your instructions written down here. Everything you're supposed to do. You take a train to Woodbridge and walk, not take a cab. Walk to a certain house. There's a map here. You can't miss it.
7: Well, aren't you coming?
4: Yeah, sure. I'll be there, but I've got to go separately. There's a reason for that. So beat it now. Your train leaves in a half an hour. You can read over your instructions on the way.
2: Okay. I'm playing along as though this was on the level. But it better be.
4: It's on the level, all right, but listen.
2: Yeah?
4: Don't you do anything that's not in those instructions, see?
2: Oh, I should.
4: I'm just telling you. Because I wouldn't want to see anything happen to you. Either of you.
2: That should have been the tip-off right there, especially for a smart guy like me. But if you must know, by this time I am thinking about this dame, who is a slick chick, but real refined, too. You know what I mean. And I'm thinking this is probably the big break for her, if it is on the level, so I ought to help her through with it, and so I do. By the time we get out to this Woodbridge, we're getting along pretty good, except for one thing. We start off from the railroad station, like it says on the map the guy gave us, looking for this certain house. Only it gets wilder and wilder where we're going, right into the woods. Must be a couple of miles. And then all of a sudden, there's a house. Well, that should have been a tip-off, too.
7: You don't suppose that's it?
2: According to this map, it's got to be.
7: But Sylvester...
2: Helen.
7: Yes, Sylvester?
2: If you call me that once more, I'll bend...
7: What did you say?
2: I said I would bend every effort for you, but please don't call me that.
7: Well, I just can't call you muscles. It's not refined. Well, then this must be the place. But it certainly is a funny place to have any kind of an affair.
2: Don't look like it's been lived in for 20 years.
7: Listen...
2: Yeah, it's going to be a storm.
7: Well, we better just go on inside. That's what it says to do.
2: That door don't sound like it's ever been opened.
7: Oh, gee, it's spooky in here.
2: Yeah, and I can't find a light anywhere.
7: Maybe that nice Mr. Oh, Sylvester.
2: What?
7: I don't even know his name. Do you?
2: No, and I wish I didn't know him.
4: Close the door. It's all right. It's me. Oh. Yeah, that's the idea. Now we can have some light.
7: Well, it's nice on the inside, isn't it? Really refined.
4: Yeah, it used to be an old hideout. Now, come on in the front room here, I'll give you the pitch.
2: Well, don't think we're in any hurry to know, because we are, see?
4: All right, now listen. In about an hour, there's going to be a guy come out here to take a bribe. He's quite a big guy in this town, and he's taking a big bribe. $200,000.
2: 200 grand?
4: Yes. He's going to take the money from another guy that he's never seen before. A guy named John. You're going to be John.
2: Oh. Oh, so I'm going to be John.
4: That's right. The guy you heard on the record in my office. The guy you sound like. The other guy you heard is the guy that's taking the money.
2: Oh, yeah, well, you can count me out. This whole thing smells. And if I had known that you were getting a young girl...
4: Now, wait a minute. There are only two people in this world who know about this. Me and...
2: And who are you?
4: Just call me Tim. Me and Grover T. Wyatt. You know who he is.
2: No.
7: You don't mean Governor Wyatt.
4: Yes.
7: Why, he's nice. I voted for him. Why, he's one of the best-looking men. For his age, I mean.
4: Wyatt's a swell guy. Clean as a whistle for 20 years. But he made one little mistake back there. And a certain guy has caught onto it. Well, all I can say is that if this thing doesn't come off, if he doesn't hear from me by 3 o'clock this afternoon, well, Governor Wyatt's a dead pigeon.
2: Well, I don't care if he's a dead horse. 200 grand is plenty of lettuce, and that means plenty of trouble. And what about this John that I'm supposed to be?
4: He knows about it, too. He's been our contact man on the phone with the scripter.
2: Well, I don't like it. And Helen here.
4: What are you squawking about? There's nothing going to happen to you. There's a bonus of 5 apiece in it for both of you.
2: Oh, so we stick our necks out for a lousy $5.
4: $500?
2: That's what I said, a lousy 500.
4: That's what I said.
7: Well.
2: Say, where is this bum that's been giving trouble to the governor? I will bend him around like a pretzel.
4: We don't need any of that. We're just going to get him good this time, and that's the end of him.
7: And you want me to take pictures of the transaction.
4: Now you're getting smart. Yes, from the landing up there. That's why we've got so much light in here. Will it be okay?
7: Oh, it'll be quite all right, I'm sure.
2: Yeah, but there's just one thing.
4: What?
2: So this guy shows up, and he thinks I'm John, because he's never seen John. But what if John shows up?
4: Well, now this John was sort of a double-crosser. He won't show up.
2: How do you know?
4: He had a little accident this morning. He's dead.
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1: And now, Roma wines bring back to our Hollywood soundstage William Bendix as Sylvester Walters, with Sandra Gould as Helen, his partner in adventure, in Three Faces at Midnight. A tale well calculated to keep you in suspense.

0: So there we are, just sitting and waiting in a house that looks like something Boris Karloff moved out of because it made him nervous. Me and this guy called Tim that's working for this governor called Wyatt and this slick chick called Helen that's going to take the pictures. Just sitting and waiting for a guy that's going to come and take a bribe of 200 grand from another guy called John. Only I'm going to be John on account of I sound just like him, and this other guy has never seen him, and anyway, this John has just got himself knocked off. You don't get it? Neither do I. But for 500 bucks, who am I to have to know everybody's business? And Helen, she's sitting there as cool as though bribes of 200 grand and dead guy's name John was just something she run across at the dime store novelty counter. So we go over what I'm supposed to say to this guy a couple of times, and storm outside is getting worse all the time. And then we hear the knock on the door.
1: That's him. That's him. Now, the dough's all there in the briefcase. Now, you know what to do. Helen, Helen, quick, up on that landing, quick.
0: Okay. Yeah, where are you going to be?
1: Right here in this closet. Now, go to it and make it good.
2: Excuse me. Is this Mr. Hampton?
0: No, this is John.
2: Oh, I guess I lost my way. Which way is the road?
0: Three faces for midnight.
2: Okay. I knew you was anyway.
0: Come on in.
2: You alone?
0: What do you think?
2: I'm asking.
0: 200 grand, I gotta answer questions too, nuts.
2: Okay, okay. You got it?
0: Yeah, in this briefcase. 200 G notes.
2: No, I don't like that. Was supposed to be smaller.
0: Was supposed to? Well, that's how you're getting it. You want to count it?
2: What for? It better be right.
0: Here, look it over. I don't want no kickbacks.
2: Okay, 200 grand.
1: Yeah, but you'll never get to spend it.
2: Oh, a plant, eh?
1: Yeah, with pictures. Do you like it?
2: Well, that's too bad, Tim. Too bad for you, boy.
1: Look out! Ah! What did you do that for? Drop that gun, drop it!
3: I got it. Now stand back from the muscles. Please stand back.
2: Tim! No, Sam! Sam, no!
3: Thanks. Muscles.
0: Yeah.
4: Are
0: they? Dead? Yeah. Both of them.
4: Sylvester, what are we going to do?
0: Well, I got what you might call a rough idea.
4: What?
0: Come on, we're going to get to... We have to walk the 2 miles to the station through the pouring rain. But even all that cold water don't seem to make my brains work any better. We don't get back to town until about 4:30, and I still don't have it figured out. Helen, well, I guess you can't blame her. She just don't seem to have much experience in these things. So we're standing there under an awning, arguing.
4: Sylvester, why don't we just go to the police or somebody and tell them?
0: Look, Sugar, there's three guys been knocked off today. We were there when it happened to two of them. And how do we know that guy Tim Polis was on the left?
4: Well, maybe the police would tell us.
0: Yeah, with a rubber hose. And here's another thing. We're carrying around a briefcase full of 200 grand of somebody else's gold. And that ain't hay, and it ain't good.
4: Oh, my goodness, what's so bad about it? All we have to do is keep it until somebody...
0: Helen, look. I'm not really a tough guy, see? All I know is what I see in the movies. But I know that when you're walking around with that much hot money, you're apt to wake up someday and find you've been living on borrowed time. Didn't you see what happened to that guy in that movie, The Killers?
4: Oh, yeah, wasn't that good? Poor Burt Lancaster. I felt so sorry for him.
0: Well, I don't want to wind up no Burt Lancaster, even to make you feel sorry for him. So the first thing we got to do is ditch this dough.
4: Ditch? Really, Sylvester?
0: I mean, before they find those two stiffs out there and then start trying to find a funny-looking guy and a cute-looking dame with a sack full of dough, we got to find the parties that belong to it before they find us. Now you catch on?
4: But we can't give it back to the man it belongs to. He's...
0: Yeah. They said there was nobody in on the deal but him and the governor.
4: The governor? Well, that's what we'll do, silly. Just call the governor.
0: Oh, yeah. And how do you do that? You just look him up in the classified ads?
4: Oh, I don't know. Ask information. Somebody must know his number. After all, he's a very important man.
0: Well, it might be worth a try.
4: Oh, of course it is. There's probably a phone booth right here in the drugstore.
0: Yeah, but calling the governor just like that, I don't know.
5: X-ray, governor commits suicide.
0: Paper butt beaded. I got enough to worry me without the... The governor. Helen, the governor. He's dead. Well, of course. Now I remember what that guy said about the governor being a dead pigeon if he didn't get word by 3 o'clock. But it's too late now for that to do anybody much good, us or him either. There was just one more chance, that employment agency. The rain had almost stopped now, and we went over to Central Avenue to look for it.
4: Of course this is the place. I'd recognize it any time.
0: Where's the sign with the jobs on it?
4: I don't know. Maybe they take it down when it rains to keep the letters from running.
0: Maybe. The joint looks closed to me. Yeah, it is closed. Hey, anybody in there? Hey, open up! Come on, open up!
2: What do you want?
0: We want to see the boss.
2: I'm in charge here. What do you want?
0: Well, we were sort of looking for a couple of jobs.
2: I don't have no jobs. I'm just trying to rent this place. It's vacant.
0: Vacant? Isn't this an employment agency?
2: Not since this morning. You want to rent it?
0: Look, this is kind of important to us. The guy that had it before, he was a sort of tough-looking little gray-haired guy, huh?
2: Yeah, that's a guy. Guy by the name of Whiting. George Whiting.
4: Oh, no, his name was Tim.
2: Look, lady, if you know so much, what are you asking me for?
0: Ah, it's all right. He probably had two names. You wouldn't know his home address, would you?
2: I don't know a thing about the man, fella. If you got to see him so bad, the only thing I could advise you to do is stick around on the off chance he might come back.
4: But he can't. He's dead.
2: He's what?
0: Skip it. We got the wrong guy. That last crack didn't help none because I knew that guy would remember us sure. And now I saw the whole thing. That employment racket was just a phony setup to catch a couple of patsies. Us. I headed us back to the choo-choo station. On the way, I slipped the G-note out of the briefcase. It was time to do something fast.
4: Leave town? Oh, but I don't want to leave town. It's nice here.
0: Yeah, they got nice, comfortable slabs in the morgue, too. Come on, we're going to check this briefcase.
4: But what are we going to check it for if we're going to leave town? If it's too heavy, Mr. Walters, I'll
0: look,
4: carry it.
0: Sugar, for the last time, I hope. Three guys are dead. The governor of a state almost as important as Brooklyn has just knocked himself off. All on account of what's in this bag. We are ditching this bag, Sugar, and we are lambing. I'll explain what that means later. Check this, will you, bud?
6: When do you want it?
0: Sometime next week. I'm going out of town.
6: Okay, 2 bits now and 2 bits more for every day you leave it. You pay the rest later.
0: Hey,
6: 25 out of... 20. Hey, what is this, a gag?
0: Well, what's the matter now?
6: $1,000.
0: I must have made a mistake.
6: You sure must have.
0: Yeah. I don't seem to have nothing smaller.
6: Well, I sure ain't gonna change this.
0: Okay, give me the bag. Come on, Helen.
7: Hey, wait! Hey, Jerry, stop that guy!
8: Hey, you, wait a minute.
0: Now, look, officer, I just...
8: Come on, the man wants to see you. Now, what's the matter, Sam?
7: That guy must be nuts. He just walked off and left $1,000 bill.
0: Oh, did I? Thanks.
8: Gino, let me see it.
0: That's mine. Yeah, ask him.
8: Where'd you get this, bud?
0: Officer, I just made a little killing at the track.
8: Which track?
0: Why, the... I just wanted to check my bag, officer.
8: What's in that bag?
0: Nothing, officer. Just some purely personal stuff.
8: Let me see.
0: Say, wait a minute. What is...
8: Come on, give me that bag. Well.
6: What's in it, Jerry?
8: Why, there's nothing in this bag at all. Nothing at all. Just a little movie camera.
0: You see, I told you.
8: And about $1,000,000. Come on.
9: Come on, Sylvester. Come clean.
0: I told you. And please, don't call me that.
9: We ain't started to call you nothing yet. Sylvester. Why'd you kill him?
10: You killed him for the dough, didn't you?
9: Where'd you hear of it? How'd you know he had the dough?
10: This is your gun, isn't it?
0: No. I told you, they knocked off each other. I was just...
9: Sure, with the same gun. One guy shoots the other one and then hands him the gun and... Only the gun's got your prints all over it.
0: I took it away from the killer.
9: You were robbing the house, weren't you? They came to make their deal and you knocked them off.
0: Listen, the governor himself knew about it.
10: Sure, we'll get the governor to come right down and make a statement.
9: You trying to be funny, Sylvester?
10: You were robbing a house. You swiped the camera, you put it in the bag, and then they came in. You saw all that dough and you knocked them off.
9: Listen, Sylvester, you don't want to get that sweet little girlfriend of yours in the jam, do you?
0: Helen, what have you done to her?
9: Nothing. Yet. Come on. Come on, come clean and we'll let her go.
0: But I tell you, I
9: don't... Come on, Sylvester, we'll send her to the hot seat with you.
0: You wouldn't, you couldn't.
9: No, that's what you think. You killed him, didn't you? You killed him.
0: Okay, I killed him. Now you're happy.
9: That's a boy. That's a boy, Sylvester. Get this, Harry.
0: Now, will you stop calling me that?
9: Okay, Sylvester, you killed him. What was the girl doing there?
0: She had nothing to do with it. She was just taking the pictures.
9: What pictures?
0: The pictures. The pictures! There's your answer, you big dopes. Go look at the pictures.
10: Right, Mac. Those pictures show the whole thing. Pete shot Tim O'Mara, and then this guy got the gun away from him, and O'Mara shot Pete, just like he said.
0: Yeah. Now you catch him.
9: You sure?
10: No argument, Mac. It's all right there on the film.
9: Well, you're a lucky boy, Sylvester.
0: Yeah, sure. I get all the breaks.
9: Now, go on. Beat it before we think of something else.
0: Okay, you've had your fun.
9: Didn't you like it, Sylvester?
0: But if you'll take off that gun and that badge for a minute, I will bend you around like a pretzel.
9: You mean right here, Sylvester?
0: Yeah, right here.

After I served my 90 days, I went and got my name changed by a judge from Sylvester to Muscles. It's legal now. Mr. Muscles Walters. It may sound funny to you, but I like it. Oh, yeah. And Helen got her name changed, too. She's Mrs. Muscles Walters.

0: 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R-O-M-A, Roma. 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And now this is Ken Niles returning for a curtain call with the rugged star of tonight's suspense play, William Bendix. Bill, are those bulges in your coat really muscles, or did your tailor install?
1: Ain't no force, chum. You want to see me tear up a phone book?
0: You're safe. I don't happen to have one on me.
1: Oh. Well, I will demonstrate with my script. Only 30 pages. Give me yours, too, Ken. I fold them once, and then twice, and... Then I stack up the pieces, and... See?
0: Oh, fine. There went both scripts. Now what do we read from?
1: But gee, Ken, I never... But you don't need a script to tell folks how good Roma wines are, do you?
0: You're right, Bill. And to start with, here's a gift basket of Roma California wines with compliments from Roma, the greatest name in wine.
1: That's what I call a magnanimous gesture. Now let me hear you tell about this Roma sherry without a script.
0: Certainly, Bill. Roma sherry is the perfect first call for dinner, the ideal wine for entertaining any time. Roma sherry is the favorite of millions because golden amber fragrant Roma sherry is so good. So many tasty ways. 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
1: This guy knows his wine.
0: 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An extra goodness in fuller bouquet, richer body, and better taste. 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
1: He done it. Thanks, Ken, and good night.
2: William Bendix appears through the courtesy of Procter & Gamble, makers of Drift, and can soon be seen in the Paramount picture Blaze of Noon. Tonight's suspense play was written by John Eugene Hastie and Robert Richards. Next Thursday, same time, you will hear Mr. Eddie Bracken as star of Suspense.
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0: 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Tonight's titles were Three Blind Mice, End of the Road, Always Room at the Top, and Three Faces for Midnight. 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Tune in next Tuesday evening, same time, same place, for another set of thrilling and awesome thriller shows, here on Audio Theater. This is your hostess, Zoe, saying thanks for listening. Until then, have a good one.
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0: Good evening, this is your hostess, Zoe. 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Tonight's titles are as follows. A Game of Cat and Mouse and The Hamster Caper of Curtis Cleaver. This set of shows aired on the evenings of June 27 and 28, 1979. 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
2: Nobody seen hiding a hair of Beauregard Henshaw. You two know it.
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3: You're in a mental ward at a psychiatric hospital somewhere in the Northwest. The man running towards you is Matthew Henshaw, age 40, father of one of the mental patients. One of the unpredictable, violent ones.
5: Did they find him, Pa?
2: No. No, they didn't find him. We're in big trouble, Davy. I told him when they took him away, he wouldn't stay locked up in here. We've got to find him, Davy, before they do. He's liable to kill somebody. That boy's crazy enough to do anything. Anything.
3: On January 9th of this year, Beauregard Henshaw, aged 19, escaped from the Deerfield County Psychiatric Hospital. The police have an all-points bulletin out on him. He is considered dangerous. And desperately hoping to find him before anyone is hurt are his father and brother. The chase has begun. And that's only the beginning.

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1: Today, in our modern cities, we speak freely of phobias, neurotic dependence, and unexplained psychotic behavior. Set back in the primitive foothills of Deerfield County, there is a mental hospital, a fortress, where dangerous patients are locked up. Beauregard Henshaw, 19, has escaped from this fortress. He is out, on the loose, on the run. It's been almost a week since his father, Matt Henshaw, and his brother, Davy, have seen or heard from him. And during that week, the police have also been searching.
2: Hey, Pa! Pa!
3: Over here, Davy. You finish your chores?
2: No, not yet, Pa. You better come in the house.
3: What for?
2: There are 2 men asking for you.
3: What for?
2: Oh, don't get mad at me, Pa. I didn't send for them.
3: Who are they?
2: They're the police.
3: No, I haven't seen Bo. Neither's my son.
2: I told him that, Pa.
3: I'm talking, Davy.
2: Oh, sorry, Pa.
3: Nobody's seen hiding a hair of Beauregard Henshaw. You two know it.
4: Now, Mr. Henshaw.
3: You think we're hiding him here on the farm? You want to search like you did before? You didn't find him here then, and you won't find him here now.
5: All the lieutenant is trying to do...
3: I know what the lieutenant is trying to do. Same thing I've been trying to do. Find my son. But for different reasons.
4: I'm sure we're both concerned that he might hurt somebody. Your son is unstable. He has a tendency to get violent at the slightest...
3: I know my son. I know how to handle him. But they wouldn't let me. They took him away from me, locked him up like an animal. You folks are worrying about how my son might hurt someone. Well, I know how scared you are of him. I'm more worried when you find him, you might hurt him.
2: They already did. They had him strapped down in that hospital.
3: Shut up, Davy.
2: But, Pa, I guess I'll go out and finish my chores.
4: In a minute, son. We're not through with the questions yet.
3: Yes, you are. You city folks think because I live out here on a farm with cows and chickens, I don't know my rights. Well, I know my rights. You want to know something? You bring me and Davy in for questioning. Official-like. You want to search this farm of mine? Get yourself a search warrant. Not like the last time. I talked to a lawyer. Now get off my property.
4: All right, Mr. Henshaw. We'll leave.
5: But, Lieutenant...
4: Sergeant, when the man's right, he's right. Come on, before he decides to charge us with trespassing.
3: There's the door, Lieutenant.
4: Yeah, I see it. Well, we'll be back, Mr. Henshaw, with that search warrant you asked for.
3: Yeah. I'm sure you will. We've got to find that boy, Davy. There must be some place he run to. Some place he's hiding out. Like a child waiting for us to... Hello.
6: Is that you, Pa?
3: Bo.
6: Yeah. It's me, Pa.
3: Bo. Bo, where are you?
6: I killed a woman, Pa.
3: What?
6: I said... I killed a woman.
3: Get out there and see if them fellas are gone. Hurry.
2: Sure, Pa.
3: Bo, you still there?
6: Yeah, Pa.
3: Now tell me, where are you?
6: County seat. I came to see the fair. I met this woman. She was nice at first, but then when I told her I was going to be a race car driver at the fair... She laughed at me.
3: Bo, where's your room? What street?
6: 5th Street, Pa. 5th and Main. Upstairs. She's dead, Pa. What am I going to do?
3: Now, you listen to me, Bo. Is there a park near there?
6: Yeah, right across the square.
3: Now, take the body and wrap it in a sheet. And when it gets dark, bring it across the square and bury it deep. There's soft ground around them city trees.
6: But, Pa...
3: It's going to take me and your brother a while to get there. I want that all done before we arrive. You understand me, Bo? Bo?
6: Yes, Pa.
3: Then go back to your room and wait for us. Hear me, Bo?
1: Your brother and I are coming to get you.
6: All right, Pa. I'll do like you say. But hurry, Pa. Please, hurry.
1: I don't understand it. I told him we'd be here to town to pick him up. He said he'd wait, and his stuff's all moved out of his room. He's run again.
2: We'd better run, too, out of this town. There's police all over the place, Pa.
1: That's a big city. You'll get used to the noises. That police car ain't coming this way. No one knows about the killing yet, if there was a killing. You know how that brother of yours likes to play act, tell fanciful stories?
2: But Pa,
1: you heard that landlady. Bo was the quietest young man she ever rented to. Been here a week, not a speck of trouble. There wasn't even a sign of a fight in that room.
2: But he's gone, Pa.
1: And paid his rent, too. Every red cent.
2: Where'd he get the money?
1: I don't know. A job. That's where he got the money. Bo's got a job. Here in this town.
2: Doing what?
1: The same thing he's done at Grover's Corners. Working in a gas station or a garage. You know how your brother likes to tinker with cars?
2: Oh, that's the truth. Nobody can fix cars like Bo. He always loved cars, especially them fast, sporty jobs.
1: That's right. That's why he come here.
2: Huh?
1: Look up there at that sign. What's it say?
2: County Fair Speedway. National Car Race
1: Competition. He come to see the races, Davy. Or worse, he come to be in them.
2: What?
1: On the phone. He said something about being a race car driver. I told you that.
2: That's right. That's why he killed that woman for making fun
1: Keep
2: of him.
1: Keep your voice down. We ain't here to attract attention. We're here to find Bo.
2: You don't think he's crazy enough to get into one of them race cars on the speedway?
1: That brother of yours is liable to do almost anything. You know that? We better start looking for him, Davy. And we'd better find him.

0: normal for a parent to be protective of a child. And somehow, the more difficult the child's position, the more trouble the child is in, the more protective the parent becomes. Beau was in trouble, and it was not just his father and brother who were looking for him. The police also had an interest in his case.
1: What are you thinking about, Lieutenant?
2: That Henshaw case. I wish we'd gone out there with that search warrant before we warned Henshaw we'd be back.
1: Yeah, I guess you're right. He and his son flew the coop like frightened chickens. But we went over that place with a fine-tooth comb. No sign that that crazy son of his was ever there.
2: I'm beginning to think the boy is not as crazy as reported. He's managed to avoid capture for a week now. 5 units have been alerted. 10 good men are out looking for him full time.
1: Well, you're doing the best you can, Lieutenant.
2: Which isn't too good. 1 lead in 7 days. 1 lousy lead. Some landlady whose boarder skipped out and stole a bedsheet last night. And his name happens to be Bo. Doesn't even know his last name, never bothered to ask.
1: They don't make nosy landladies like they used to, do they?
2: Guess not. The ruin house up ahead. She said the boy checked in a week ago. Keep your fingers crossed.
1: Yeah. Hey, wait a minute.
2: What?
1: There, across the street. On that street corner in front of the gas station.
2: Yeah?
1: Isn't that Henshaw?
2: Matt Henshaw. The boy's father. Hey, it sure looks like him.
1: It's him, all right. How can anyone forget a face like that?
2: He seems to be waiting for someone. Bo, maybe?
1: With a little luck.
2: Turn off your engine.
1: Want me to pick him up?
2: On what charge? No. Let's just see what he's up to first. There's no rush to check out that lead at the boarding house. It's cold. If Bo was there, he skipped out hours ago.
1: There's someone waving at Henshaw coming this way.
2: That would be Davy.
1: Right. Dog tired and out of breath.
2: Henshaw didn't come to town for nothing. Old codgers like him never do. Is he looking for his boy?
3: I'm over here, Davy.
4: I see you, Pa. Did you have any luck?
3: No. You?
4: No. I've been all over this town.
3: Well, so have I.
4: I know it, Pa. It's just that they got so many gas stations.
3: It's a big city. Bo's out there somewhere. I just know he is. We got to find him, Davy. That body he buried last night ain't going to go unnoticed forever.
4: Yes, Pa.
3: Once the police find that, they're going to shoot him down for sure.
4: Well, how are we going to find him,
3: just
4: Pa?
3: Just keep doing what we're doing.
4: But we're running out of gas stations.
3: And we'll start checking garages. We're going to keep going until we find your brother. Now, you check the north side of the street, and I'll check the south side. We ain't far from that rooming house he was staying in. If he was working anywhere, it was probably somewhere nearby.
4: Yes, Pa.
3: See, it's 10 o'clock. We'll give it another hour. I'll meet you back here.
4: Okay, Pa.
1: They're splitting up, Lieutenant.
2: Yeah, probably doing the same thing we're doing, looking for Bo. That woman house lead, and now Henshaw. I have a feeling the boy's here, Sergeant. Let's get over to that rooming house and see what we can find out.
1: Right.
2: I hope something breaks soon. Henshaw is no fool. If we don't keep one jump ahead of him, we may lose the boy forever.
3: Davy!
4: Oh, yeah, Pa. I see you. I went back to that gas station to wait for you, but you weren't there.
3: Never mind that. I got us a lead. I found someone who's seen Bo.
4: You have? Where?
3: One of them garages. The first one I tried. This man there, he recognized the picture of Bo. The one I've been showing at all the gas stations?
4: Yeah, and?
3: Bo was in asking for a job. And he sent him over to a friend of his, Casey's Garage. He says, Bo is working there.
4: Yippee!
3: Now, take it easy. We ain't found him yet. I'm headed for Casey's Garage right now. I want you to go back to the motel and wait.
4: The motel?
3: Yeah, here's the key. I got us a room in that place down the street. You can see it from here. Starwood Motel, room 104. We may have to hide out in there.
4: But, Pa...
3: Now, stop asking questions and get...
4: Well, I'm just worried about you going to talk to Bo alone. You know how he gets sometimes. It takes the two of us to...
3: I said get. Stop pretending you're worried about your brother. You're hoping we don't find him.
4: That's not true, Pa.
3: You're jealous of Bo. Always was. Think I'm more partial to him than I am to you. When you know I treat you both equal. Well, don't I?
4: Yes, Pa.
3: Well, don't matter. Long as you keep it in your mind, I ain't never going to let them take Bo back to that hospital. No matter how crazy or dangerous they think he is. Never.

0: search for Bo continues. Father and son versus the police. Who will find the elusive Bo first? Matt Henshaw, the boy's stubborn, unyielding father, insists that his son is harmless and can be soothed and calmed if approached and taken by him. Matt Henshaw hopes he's right, because if he's not, he could end up dead wrong.
1: Mr. Casey? Mr. Casey?
2: It's you, Bo. Late again, huh?
3: I can't work here no more, Mr. Casey. Can't get my pay.
2: Your pay? Only been working here a week.
3: I know that, but I gotta leave.
2: Hey, what happened to your face? It's all scratched up.
1: I don't want to talk about that.
3: I just came to get my pay. Now, give me it.
2: Okay, you're entitled to it. But remember, I gave you an advance. When you came to work here, money so you could get yourself a room, huh?
3: Give me what's left.
2: You in some kind of trouble, Bo?
3: No, I want my pay now.
2: Look, I don't even know how much it is now. Besides, Bo, I don't keep cash around here. You know that.
3: Stop making excuses. I want it now.
2: Bo, let go.
3: You're choking me.
2: I'll give you your money.
3: Let go.
2: What's the matter with you? Are you crazy?
3: Don't you say that.
2: Oh, the way you've been acting.
3: I just don't like anyone making a fool out of me. Like that girl.
2: Yeah. What girl?
3: Never mind. Just give me my money so I can leave.
2: Sure, Bo. But you'll have to give me some time. Look, I'll call my accountant. He'll make up a check for you. You come back at 2 o'clock, right after lunch. He'll be waiting. Okay?
3: Well, I gotta buy some racing gloves and goggles anyway.
2: Racing gloves?
3: So I can be in the big race at that fair.
2: Oh, sure. Now, you do that. Go out and do your shopping. And when you come back, your check will be waiting.
3: 2 o'clock?
2: 2 o'clock. I promise.
3: Okay. I'll be back.
1: It had better be here. Oh! Oh! Is that you, Bo? Hey, wait a minute.
4: Let go. Gotta stop that boy. What's he done?
1: Don't let go of my arm. He's getting away. Bo! Bo!
4: Now you've done it. He's run off again. Now I'll never find him.
2: Are you from the police?
4: Huh? No, I'm not from the police. I mean, the boy, he hasn't done anything.
2: Well, the way you ran after him.
4: Oh, well, you see, the boy's a runaway from home. He ran off to the city to see the fair.
2: Oh, teenage runaway.
4: Yeah. Like I say, nothing to involve the police. I'm his father. Henshaw's the name, Matt Henshaw.
2: Oh.
4: If you'd give me a little information, maybe I can find him before his poor dear mother finds out about this. She's visiting her sister at Haynes Point. Break her heart if she knows the boy run off.
2: Well, is that what this is all about?
4: Yeah, that's all. Simple case of an adventure-seeking boy running off to the fair, leaving his chores to be done. Now, if you can give me some idea where I can find him.
2: Oh, right here, Mr. Henshaw.
4: You see, it's important that... Right here?
2: Yes, sir. Bo's been working here. He came in a little while ago all upset and said he was quitting.
4: Oh?
2: Yeah, wanted his pay. I told him to be ready for him at 2 o'clock.
4: Then, you think he'll be back at 2?
2: Oh, he'll be back all right. Boy's dead broke. Good thing you came along. He's in some kind of trouble, I think. Probably needs a father to talk to.
4: Yeah. Well, you know how that is. Boys will be boys.
2: He was uptight. Would you mind being here when he gets back?
4: Well, now, I was about to suggest that very thing. I'm staying just up the street at the Starwood Motel.
2: Uh-huh.
4: When Bo comes back, the minute you see him coming, give me a call.
2: Oh, I sure will. Thanks, Mr. Henshaw.
4: Oh, no, thank you, Mr. Casey. You're the one who's doing me the favor. Returning my little lost lamb. Well, I...

0: you, Pa?
1: Yeah, open up.
2: What took you so long?
0: You told me not to open it for anybody but you.
2: Did Mr. Casey call?
0: No, Pa, nobody called. And it's almost 1:30. What you got there?
2: Trouble, Davy. Trouble. I just picked up the afternoon paper. Just came out. Look. Here.
0: That looks like a picture of Bo.
2: It's him, all right. One of them artist drawings. Close enough for some damn fool to recognize.
0: And this must be a picture of that girl he killed. There's the body they dug up.
2: You hush up. They can hear you all the way down the hall.
0: But it's right here in the afternoon paper, Pa.
2: We're going over to that garage.
0: But, Pa, the man didn't call yet. And if we wait around that garage and the police come by, they'll know for sure that we...
2: They ain't coming by. Now, no one knows about Bo working in that garage except us. And that Mr. Casey. And he thinks Bo run away from home, and we're coming down to get him.
0: I know, Papa, but...
2: I said get your coat.
0: We'll go, Pa. We'll go. As soon as the man calls. It's only down the street. With this paper story out on the killing, we got to be careful.
2: Yeah, I suppose you're right. For once in your life.
0: I know I'm right. I know you don't listen to me much, but I try to help. Honest, I do. I want to find Bo just as much as you do.
2: Someone outside the door.
0: Huh?
2: Put that paper away. Get it out of sight. I'll go see who it is.
0: But, Pa,
2: stop shaking like that. We ain't done nothing. It's your brother they're looking for. Now get.
0: Yes, Pa. I'll wait in the next room just in case there's some trouble.
2: Yes? Who is it?
3: Open up, Henshaw. It's the police.
2: The police?
3: We haven't got time for games.
2: All right. Just a minute. I thought that voice sounded familiar. What are you doing here in town, Lieutenant?
3: Funny, we were about to ask you the same thing, weren't we, Sergeant?
4: Yeah. Mind if we come in?
2: Never knew a way of stopping you once you two had your mind made up.
3: Where's your son, Davy?
2: He's here in the other room. He's wary of strangers. A country boy at heart like me. It's all right, Davy. You can come back in. We got nothing to hide. Have we, Davy?
0: No, Pop. We just came to see the fair.
2: Right. Just came to see the fair. My boy just loves the fair. We go every year. Ain't that right, Davy?
3: Look, we don't have time to match wits anymore, Henshaw. Last night, your son killed a woman.
2: Now, that is serious.
4: You know, Lieutenant, I found this in the other room. Story's right here on the front page.
0: I put that in the trash, Pa, like you said.
3: Now, let's stop playing games, Henshaw. That son of yours is running around loose. There's no telling what he might do next. Now, if you have any idea where he is...
2: Well, I don't. Now, that's your job, ain't it, Lieutenant?
3: Well, we both seem to be doing my job. That's what you came here for, isn't it? To find your son.
0: We came to see the fair.
2: Shut up, Davy.
3: Well?
2: Maybe we know where he is, and maybe we don't. If we get him out of here and nobody else gets hurt... Will you call off the hunt?
3: What are you trying to say?
2: I'm saying what I've been saying to the law all along. We take care of our own. If they let me keep Bo, this never would have happened. Davy and me, we know how to handle him.
3: That's not for the police to decide. Our job is to find him and bring him in. You settle the rest with the courts.
2: Courts? That takes months, years. You put Bo back in that hospital and tie him down again and...
0: Huh? Pa, it's 2:00.
2: Davy,
3: 2:00? What has 2:00 to do with anything? I'm talking to you, Henshaw. You supposed to meet Bo somewhere here in town at 2:00?
2: No.
3: Henshaw?
2: I don't know where Bo is. Davy and me, we're here to see the fair. Now, you can ask over and over again, and you'll still get the same answer. We ain't seen Bo. We ain't heard from him, and we don't know where he is.
3: Your phone is ringing, Henshaw.
2: I hear it. Now, don't touch that phone, Davy.
0: What are you afraid of?
2: Nothing.
3: Yes, you are. That phone call is a link to your son, Bo, isn't it?
2: No.
3: No one else knows you're here in town. It was pure chance we spotted you and found out where you were staying. Now, pick up that phone, Henshaw.
2: No.
3: I said pick up that phone.

0: Hello? Oh, there you are. I was trying to reach Mr. Henshaw. Well, this is the Starwood Motel, isn't it? Yes? Well, that's the part I don't understand. He must be there. He said he'd wait for my call. Look, would you do me a favor? Send someone up to his room. Tell him to get over here right away. I got a call from his son. The boy's going to be here any minute. He's a runaway. His father's anxious to find him. Yes? Casey's garage. It's right down the street. He knows where it is.
1: Mr. Casey? Mr. Casey, it's me, Bo. I'm back.
0: There's his son now. I'll try to hold him here. But please, tell him to hurry.
1: Mr. Casey?
0: Yeah? I'm here, Bo. I was in the office, getting your check ready for you.
1: Oh. Then it's here.
0: Yes, I promised, didn't I? Then give me it. I got to get over to the bank and get some cash. They wouldn't let me have those racing goggles and the gloves on credit.
2: So you're going to be watching the big race, huh, Bo?
0: Not watching. I'm going to be in it.
2: You know, I thought that's what you said last time. You mean you've entered a car in
0: the... No, I haven't a car. I'm going to get a job at the Speedway, like I got here. This time, race car driver.
2: But, Bo, you can't do that. They don't hire kids to be race car drivers.
0: Yes, they do. You need a lot of experience to get behind the wheel of one of those competition cars. They go over 100 miles an hour.
2: I got experience.
0: Oh, not that kind of experience.
2: You sound like her.
0: Her? Oh, you mean your mother?
2: I haven't got a mother. My mother died when I was little. She was no good anyways. Ran off twice and left us kids all alone.
0: Then, who are you talking about?
2: Never mind. Just give me my money. I want it, you hear?
0: Sure. Sure, like I said, the check is all ready for you. Wait here. It's on my desk in the office. I'll go get it for you.
1: Okay, but make it fast.
0: Right. Don't go away. I'll be right back.
2: No, mother. Something funny going on here.
0: Hello, operator. Get me the police.
1: Hang it up! I said hang it up!
2: Sure, Bo. Sure. Anything you say.
1: Now move away from that phone.
2: Okay. Okay, but you can put down that Tyler.
1: Who were you calling just now?
2: Who? I was calling your father, Bo. He and your brother. Davey, I think his name is. Yeah, Davey, that's it. They're here, Bo. They're looking for you.
1: Pa and Davey? They're here?
2: Yeah, that's right, Bo.
1: No, they're not. I waited for them in my room, like they said, but they never came.
2: They did, Bo. They're here. Now, if you'll just let me make that call.
1: No, you weren't calling them. You don't know them. You were calling the police about that girl I killed last night.
2: What girl?
1: I saw these papers on your workbench.
2: I haven't seen a paper, Bo. Look, I just leave it there for customers.
1: You saw it. You've been playing cat and mouse with me, holding me here so you could call the police.
2: No, Bo, no. I just came in to get your check. Then I thought I'd call your father and...
1: Liar!
2: Look, Bo, look. There's your check. Right there on the desk. Take it. Go on, take it. It's all yours. You can buy those race car goggles and the gloves.
1: I can't use a check. At the bank, they'll want identification. Someone there might know about me. I want cash.
2: But I told you, we don't keep any cash here.
1: Yes, you do. Yes, you do, right here in the desk. In this petty cash box. I saw it.
2: And I saw this, too. This gun you keep in here.
0: Oh, now, Bo. Be careful. That gun is loaded. Now, don't be a fool.
1: I'm not a fool. Don't you call me one.
2: I don't like it when people call me a fool.
0: Oh, give me the gun.
1: I said, give me that gun! Boy! Oh!
2: I told you not to make fun of me. Now, I'm taking my money from your cash box, Mr. Casey, and I'm going to go to the fair.
1: It's too bad you can't be with me. I'm going to be in that big race, Mr. Casey, just like I said I was. And nobody's going to stop me. Not the police, nobody. Now that I got this gun.
3: Sonny, I told you there's no job open here at the Speedway for kids. Now, stop following me around like a puppy.
4: But, Mr. Schultz,
3: All right, bring number 7 in. I want every inch of it checked over thoroughly.
4: Mr. Schultz,
3: Will you please get out of my way? Listen, who let you on this track anyway? Want to get killed?
4: I'm not afraid out here. It's like I was born out here.
1: I got nerves of steel.
3: Sure, sure, but a body of bones and blood, and I don't want to see it splattered all over the track.
1: I can take care of myself.
3: Get those tires off. We go in 10 minutes. Where's my driver?
1: That's what I wanted to talk to you about, Mr. Schultz.
3: I see there's no getting rid of you. All right, come on with me here in the repair shop. We'll talk. Maybe I can find something for a determined young man like you to do.
1: Yahoo! I'm right behind you, Mr. Schultz. I knew if I came here, we'd be able to work something out.
4: Boy's been spotted out here, Lieutenant. Hanging around Bobby Dawson's pit stop.
5: I hope this isn't another dead end. Look, that race starts in a few minutes.
4: Hey, wait a minute. Isn't that him over there going into the repair shop with Schultz, Dawson's crew chief?
5: Yeah, yeah. Hey, quick. Round up that father and brother of his. They promised to help after they saw what he did to Casey. Here's your chance.
4: Careful, Lieutenant. Remember, he's got a gun.
5: Take off. I'll do what I can to hold him until you get back with his own man.
3: You want a job here doing what? Would you repeat that, young man?
1: I said I want a job as race car driver. I want to drive that car out there, number 7, because it's my lucky number. And I know I can win easy with it.
3: 25 years I've been around the speedways, and I thought I heard everything. But a young man of, how old are you?
1: 19,
3: who says he's a top-notch race car driver with probably 15 years' experience.
1: Are you being funny?
3: No, I'm not. You are. And I don't have time for this nonsense.
6: Now, wait a minute, Mr. Schultz.
3: Who are you? Where did you come from?
6: Well, if the boy says he's a race car driver, well, maybe you ought to give him a chance to be in the race.
3: What are you talking about?
6: Well, I could take him over to the garage back there, you know, where you keep the test cars. For young drivers who want to try out.
3: What test cars? What are you talking about?
1: Yeah, who are you, mister?
6: I work with Mr. Schultz here.
1: No, you don't. He don't know you. Stay where you are.
3: The boy has a gun.
6: Now, put it down, son. Nobody's going to hurt you.
1: You're from the police, aren't you?
3: Police?
6: We're trying to help you, Bo.
1: Help me back into that hospital. That's what you're trying to do.
6: Give me the gun, Bo.
1: You stay back. I'm warning you. Stay back or I'm going to shoot you.
3: Oh, dear God. Mister, you shot him.
6: I had no choice. Now, step back.
1: No, you step back. Don't touch that boy.
6: Henshaw, I'm sorry.
1: I don't want to hear. Now move aside. You've done your filthy job. Now let me take care of my own. Oh. It's me, Bo. I've been looking for you all over. Bo, don't die on me. Please don't die on me.
4: Sorry, Lieutenant. When he heard the son was in here, he ran. I couldn't keep up with him.
6: It's all right, Jack.
1: Where is he? Where's Bo?
6: Stay back, Davy.
1: He's been shot. Your brother's been shot, Davy. Help me pick him up. We'll lay him out on the table.
6: I wouldn't do that if I were you, Henshaw. He's in no condition to be moved.
1: Davy!
7: Yes, Pa. I'll help you, Pa.
1: Come on.
6: You better call an ambulance, Chad.
1: No. Don't you move.
3: He's got the boy's gun.
1: And I don't fool easy like Bo. Now, don't you move, Lieutenant. Or I'll blow your head off.
6: And sure, if we don't get that boy to a hospital...
1: No hospitals! Bo ain't going back to no more hospitals. Now, throw your guns on the floor so Davy can pick them up. Now, both of you. Go get him, Davy.
7: Yeah, Pa.
1: That's it. Now, bring him over here. I'll see what I can do for Bo. Meantime... You keep both those guns pointed at them murderers.
7: Yeah, Pa.
1: If Bo dies...
7: Pa, the race... The big race... Did it start yet?
1: No, Bo. Now, you just rest easy. Your brother and me, we're going to get you out of here. I'll get me some towels and stop some of that bleeding.
3: Davy... There's a phone on the wall in the other room. Let one of us go. We'll call an ambulance.
1: No.
3: If you don't, that brother of yours will die for sure.
1: Let him. After what he done, let him.
7: Pa,
1: I'm coming, Bo. I got the towels and I... Oh. Oh. The lieutenant, he stopped breathing.
6: It's no use, Henshaw.
8: Your son is dead.
9: By your hand. An eye for an eye, saith the Lord. The deeds of the wicked shall not go unpunished. Davy, I want you to point that gun at this child slayer and kill him.
1: But, Pa...
9: I said kill him.
1: I can't, Pa.
9: You can't. You can't. What can you do?
1: I'm going to let these fellas go.
9: No, Davy, no. They'll just come after us like they did poor Bo. If we kill him now, we can run, Davy. We can run.
1: Run? Where? It's no use running, Pa. I'm going to give them back their guns.
9: No, Davy, no.
1: I'm sorry, Pa. But Bo is gone. And nothing's changed. Here you are, Lieutenant. You got nothing to worry about no more. My father and me, we ain't going nowhere. Seems like we never was.

0: 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Your host was Vincent Price. Our star was Tyler McVeigh. Featured in the cast were Byron Kane, John Shea, Lou Horn, Barney Phillips, William Lally, and Bill Zucker. The music for Sears Radio Theater was composed and conducted by Nelson Riddle. This is Art Gilmore speaking. 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
1: CBS News. President Carter and leaders of six other industrialized nations are meeting at this hour in Tokyo in an economic summit conference. The fuel shortage is a major topic. This is John Bohannon reporting on the CBS Radio Network. One purpose of the conference is to try to resolve differences among all seven nations on how to cope with the world's oil crisis. President Carter is described as tired and angry. Aides say he's weary because of the pace of his visit to Japan for the economic summit conference and seething with anger over accusations by French President Giscard d'Estaing that the U.S. has done virtually nothing to save oil and relieve the pressure on world oil prices. Mr. Carter is said to be even more angry over Giscard's published comment that the U.S. has been responsible for the lack of progress in American and Soviet relations. Mr. Carter will visit South Korea this weekend, but he's canceling plans to take a vacation in Hawaii. Administration officials say the president will return to Washington on Sunday. One White House aide is quoted as saying officials are concerned about how it would look for the president to be relaxing on a beach while many Americans wait in line for gasoline. The aide is quoted as saying he'd like to spend a few days in Hawaii, but he'd also like to see Mr. Carter reelected. The OPEC meeting in Geneva means higher crude oil prices. That story and other news in a moment. Ministers from the Organization of Petroleum Exporting Countries are expected to meet again tomorrow in Geneva. After adjourning for the night, word came that the ministers apparently had agreed on a compromise plan to raise crude oil prices between $20 to $23.50 a barrel. Saudi Arabia would be the only exception, selling its crude at around $18 a barrel. Some experts say this would raise the prices of U.S. gasoline pumps by about 4 cents a gallon. The strike by independent truckers began nationwide a week ago. There are now indications it may be near an end. Truckers have lifted their blockades in Arizona and Connecticut and have agreed to go back to work in Louisiana and Kentucky. Truckers are also back in Nebraska. More from Bob Thaw.
2: For Midwestern meat packers, the situation improved. So many striking truckers returned to work that several packers could resume near normal operations and recall workers laid off when the plants couldn't get enough trucks. At the Omaha stockyards, the decline in cattle volume was smaller than it had been. Truckers agree more rigs seem to be rolling now on Midwestern highways. Strikers are starting to come back because they can't afford not to. With bills piling up and no money coming in, some strikers have very little choice. Said one, face facts. Either you run your truck or the bank reclaims it. Truckers concede unhappily that as more strikers go back to work, more will follow. So many packing company executives think the worst may be over and that normal slaughter and delivery of beef will resume sometime next week. Bob Fall, CBS News, Schuyler, Nebraska.
1: Salt 2, Other Views. That's the title of a CBS News special report broadcast tonight offering a response to President Carter's report to the Congress on June 18th following the Salt 2 agreement with Russia. One of those opposing the treaty is Senator Mark Hatfield, a Republican from Oregon.
3: The United States and the Soviet Union are roughly equal today in the overall strategic balance. Since we are equal, we must ask one simple question. Why should the American public be forced to pay billions of dollars in the next decade to make the world a far more dangerous place to live? The answer is, we should not.
1: Another Republican, the GOP leader in the Senate, Howard Baker of Tennessee, warns both President Carter and Soviet President Brezhnev to accept significant changes in the SALT II agreement or risk Senate rejection. John Bohannon, CBS News.
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5: Mm-hmm. 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
7: Hello, I'm Stan Martin. It's sad that many youngsters feel the only way they can make their mark on our town is with a destructive act or a smear of graffiti. One building on New York's Lower East Side stands apart from the others. Its walls are spotless inside and out. The youngsters who work and play there have earned the respect of the entire city, just as they've learned to respect themselves. I'm talking about the Boys Brotherhood Republic. The BBR has been helping underprivileged boys work their way out of the slums for almost 50 years. By giving them the responsibility of governing and policing themselves, the BBR helps create a set of values which guide its members all their lives. I know because I was a member from the time I was six, and the BBR helped change my life. It's doing the same right now for hundreds of youngsters with no other place to turn but the streets. Help the BBR turn out solid citizens. Please send whatever financial support you can to the Boys Brotherhood Republic, 888 East 6th Street, New York, 10009. Thank you.
6: Tell them plaids are out anyway. Yeah, we'll back order his silly trousers. We get the piece goods on the 4th, we finish them on the 15th, we ship them on the 15th. That means you receive shipment on the 18th. Oh, no. That's a Sunday. The 19th, at the absolute latest. I'm very sorry. Thank you. Nobody is showing cuffs this year. They're a waste of good polyester, which, by the way, no one's buying either this year. Yeah. Oh, okay, baby. Ciao. Boy, the things people expect from you these days.
8: Here's that invoice, Mr. Stanley. Are you feeling all right? You're sweating.
6: It's heartburn or something. Give me a seltzer. I feel nauseous.
9: It could be heartburn. It could be heart attack. Know the symptoms of heart attack. Contact your American Heart Association. We're fighting for your life.
10: This is Cicely Tyson. There are billions of people on our planet Earth. That two people out of that many could find each other and fall in love is, as Louise Ledlow would say, a mathematical improbability. But she and her boyfriend Curtis Cleaver have beaten the odds.
11: I love you, Louise.
12: And I love you, Curtis.
11: But? But we can't get married.
12: Why not?
11: Have you seen my bank balance lately?
12: What balance?
11: Exactly.
12: I don't care, Curtis. I don't want a house. I don't even need an apartment. A vacant lot and a tent, a sleeping bag under the stars.
11: Look, all I need is one terrific idea, then I'll be able to give you everything you've ever wanted.
12: But all I want is you, Curtis. And you've been so distant lately, light years away from me. Are you angry with me?
11: Oh, why would I be angry with the woman I love?
12: Because I can't see your vision of great things to come. Because all I see is that I love you.
11: Louise, out of the billions of people on Earth, somehow we found each other. Now, you're the mathematician. You know that it's at least a million to one shot. And Louise, I think I'm really going to find that idea.
10: But what Curtis doesn't realize is he may find what he's looking for, but end up losing something very special to him. Something he hadn't bargained on. And that's only the beginning of our story.
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3: 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Curtis has just dropped off another edition of Snellenberg's student newsletter, of which he is the editor.
4: Well, Snellenberg Speaks is tucked away for another week.
5: And it was a long week.
4: Yeah, I missed you too.
5: Was this edition a difficult one? Is that why you've been so far away from me?
4: Louise, every situation in the world doesn't always have a logical, mathematical reason.
5: I'm sorry.
4: Oh, I am too, Louise, really, but lately, I don't know. There are so many things spinning around in my head. Once they come together, everything will fit into place, but until then...
5: Oh, lonesome me.
4: Seems like the entire world's lonely lately. You know that column in Snellenberg Speaks, Dear Donald?
5: The advice columnist?
4: Mm-hmm. He's been buried under an avalanche of letters from students who come from big cities. There isn't all that much to do around the university, and they're lonely.
5: So what does Dear Donald advise?
4: Valley's Pet Shop.
5: Valley's Pet Shop? Curtis, look through that window. I've never seen Valley's so crowded. Why did Dear Donald recommend it?
4: Well, Valley's is the only pet shop for miles, and he sells hamsters and parakeets and small pets like that, which the dormitory house mothers will overlook. And, Dear Donald is Mr. Valley's nephew.
5: But how many poor college students can afford to pay $12.99 for one hamster?
4: $12.99?
5: Look at the sign in the window.
4: For a little ball of fluff?
5: Expensive fluff, if you ask me.
4: I wonder why Valley charges that much. Hey, I would imagine hamsters practically raise themselves. Don't eat much.
5: Well, come on, Curtis. Our one day together is quickly dwindling away.
4: Louise, wait. Uh-huh. Yeah? I'm getting it. No, gone. It's right on the tip of my fingers and it's gone.
5: Good.
4: Good? How can you say that, Louise? All this thinking all the time, I'm doing it for us. So we'd have more time together, lots of money. Wouldn't have to slave away doing
5: all... You won't change your mind, will you? You don't intend on getting married until we're millionaires.
4: Well, maybe just half a millionaires.
5: At the rate we're going, we can celebrate getting married and getting Social Security in one grand sweep.
4: Ah, you know I want to get married very, very much, but not until we're more independent financially.
5: And when do you think our Independence Day will happen, Curtis?
4: Louise, I can feel it within my grasp. Think for a minute, Louise. Just look around you at all the super ideas other people have had that have made it big. Look at the pet rock.
5: And how much thinking did it take to pick up a rock and put it in a box?
4: But that guy was probably straining for years. Then in one golden moment, whammo! Or how about the saying, keep on trucking? Three little words on T-shirts, buttons, bumper stickers. They've gotten worldwide attention.
5: Curtis, all I'm asking is your attention to three little words that are very important to me right now. I love you.
4: Louise, just a couple of minutes. I want to go inside the pet shop and look around, huh? Please?
5: I guess I wouldn't be so in love with you if you weren't a crazy genius. Lead on.
4: Sure is a good Snellenberg U turnout.
6: Hello there. May I help you?
4: We're just looking around. Thanks, Mr. Valley.
6: Well, may I suggest a speciality this week? Right over here. Hamsters.
4: So, that's a hamster. Never saw one close up.
6: Adorable little creatures, aren't they?
5: They look like fat mice.
6: Ah, you're interested in mice. Oh, well, that cage is...
4: Here, I'll take this book. All about hamsters.
6: Very good, sir. That's $5.95. Ring up 631 with tax.
5: Curtis, 631 with tax?
4: Trust me, Louise. I've got this feeling, and it keeps coming back. I'm really close to something.
7: Mr. Valley, I've got a complaint.
6: Complaint? About what?
7: Your unfair prices. Dear Donald advised me to get a little hamster to keep me company in the dorm, but I'm a student and I'm poor.
6: Sir, I sympathize with your problem, but believe me, I'm not price gouging. You could get them cheaper direct from a breeder. But the closest is way over in Marlow.
7: Oh, gee, this is terrible. All I want is a little companionship. A little love.
4: Love!
5: Curtis, please, everyone's watching.
4: Love, love, love, love, Louise. It's all right here. This book is all about it.
5: The book is about hamsters, Curtis.
4: Love, love, love. That's what we all need. That's what we all want. Love.
5: Curtis, I think you need some fresh air.
4: And I'm going to get some. We're millionaires. Millionaires.
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3: By the time Louise catches up with Curtis, he's halfway up Main Street. Curtis has had a vision in Valley's pet shop, and he wants to start turning his dream into a reality. But Louise has other ideas.
5: Curtis! Curtis! Are you all right?
4: Guess where I'm going.
5: Over the deep end. I give up.
4: This is it, Louise.
5: You've got an idea?
4: Louise, we're going to be independently wealthy, socially secure.
5: Well, this must be some idea.
4: Love makes the world go round, Louise, and it's going to make us rich. Look, I'll take you home because I've got to start working on it immediately. I promise we'll have plenty of time together later.
5: Take me home?
4: Yeah, I have lots of organizing to do.
5: Couldn't use my help?
4: Well, I don't think you want to spend your free time.
5: I know I'm the mathematician of this team, always dealing with realities, certainties, and sure things. But it's dull sometimes, you know? Always finding out in advance how something will turn out.
4: Your logical mind has kept my feet on the ground when my head was in the clouds. Many times.
5: And I don't know if that was right of me or not. Curtis, your world is so topsy-turvy, upside down and totally unpredictable. But very, very exciting. So at least, for a little while, can I share your scheme with you?
4: You want to hear about it first?
5: I love you and I trust you. Just tell me what to do first. On our way to the first million?
4: Well, we get a loan.
5: But we have no collateral, Curtis. Who'll give us a loan without collateral?
4: Hmm.
13: Hello, Curtis. Oh, this is a great surprise. Welcome to Shoemart. How are you, son?
4: Okay, Dad.
13: And you, Louise?
5: Oh, just fine, Mr. Cleaver. How's the shoe business?
13: Well, you know what they say. There's no business like shoe business.
4: Dad, can we talk to you privately for a minute?
13: Oh, sure, son. Here, come on, right over here. Now, what can I do for you?
4: Loan us some money.
13: Well, sure. How much you need?
4: Well, this is to be a loan, Dad. A business loan.
13: Curtis, I'm your father. I don't loan money to my son. I give. You want a loan, go to a bank.
5: We already did.
13: Uh-huh. Oh, okay. How much of a business loan?
5: $500.
13: A separate checks or one tab?
4: We need $1,000, Louise.
5: But we shouldn't start off with such a large debt.
13: All right, compromise. $750.
5: Okay.
13: Yeah. So, what business are you going into?
4: A real moneymaker, an innovation in gimmicks.
13: Uh-huh.
4: We call it Love for Sale Enterprises.
13: Love
4: now,
13: for
4: picture,
13: sale.
4: Picture this. An adorable little hamster, his liquid eyes staring out at you with an unspoken plea. Adopt me, love me. We call him Harlan the Hamster. He's our symbol.
13: A symbol for what?
4: Oh, buttons, bumper stickers, T-shirts, any place we can stamp his little image.
13: Oh.
5: In light of the present trend in fads, we believe it to be a sound financial investment.
13: Listen, my son is always a good investment, even when he goes bankrupt.
5: Bankrupt? When?
4: It was nothing, Louise.
13: Let's see. First was the souffle delivery service. That fell flat.
4: Yeah, I think we've heard enough, Dad. And
13: then the chocolate perfume that, instead of attracting the opposite sex, attracted an invasion of every insect within 10 miles. Oh, but my favorite was the plastic socks.
5: Plastic socks?
4: Louise, I was 16.
13: Yeah, problems started when the feet got hot. Socks melted, gluing shoes to feet. Very sticky situation.
4: I think we just lost our financing.
13: Oh, nonsense, nonsense. Listen, it takes years to be an overnight success. Right, Louise? Well, now what are you up to this time?
4: Hamsters, Dad. Yeah. Our pivotal product, our main draw at Love for Sale Enterprises, inexpensively priced hamsters.
13: Doesn't Valley's pet shop sell hamsters?
4: Well, yes, but he has a high overhead, a store and all. We won't have so many expenses.
5: Especially if Mrs. Cleaver will cooperate.
4: Right. Dad, we're asking your permission to check with Mom about the attic.
13: The attic?
4: Uh-huh.
13: Oh, you mean the attic on top of our house. That attic?
4: Yes.
13: Oh, you want my permission to talk to your mother about our attic?
4: Exactly.
13: Exactly.
4: Can we ask Mom?
13: Well, sure. And if she figures out what you're talking about, tell her to call me.
14: Curtis, Louise, come on in.
4: Hi, Mom.
5: Good seeing you again, Mrs. Cleaver.
14: Thank you, Louise.
4: Did Dad phone?
14: Yes.
4: I hope he didn't try to explain.
14: No, but he warned me about your explanation. He said if I understand it, I definitely need professional help.
5: It's simple, Mrs. Cleaver. We simply want to use your attic.
14: Well, that is simple. So why'd your father sound so strung out?
5: Unfortunately, Mr. Cleaver heard the unedited version.
14: Well, you're both welcome to our attic. Now, what can I do to help out?
4: Well, we'll be breeding hamsters up there.
14: I can't help.
4: Why?
14: You want to breed rats in my sparkling clean house?
4: Oh, not rats, Mom. Hamsters. Cute little money-making hamsters.
14: Fat mice.
5: My first impression exactly, Mrs. Cleaver. But Curtis has a really great idea here. It's far out, but it's great.
14: Curtis, how many cute little money makers are we talking about?
4: Oh, about 10 pair.
5: That's 20 hamsters to start.
4: She can
14: to
4: add...
14: start?
4: Well, Mom, they're not just going to sit there. They're going to breed.
14: Well, I don't know if my weak heart can handle so much activity going on right above my head.
4: Mom, my apartment's crammed as it is, and Louise has a little place, too, so it's either the attic or forget the whole thing. We can't afford to rent.
14: All right. But you promise they're clean.
4: Immaculate and odor-free. My book says so.
14: Well, bring the little darlings over, then.
4: We can't yet, Mom.
14: What's the problem now, Curtis?
4: Well, there's one little thing we've got to do before we bring them over.
14: Oh, and what's that?
5: Buy them.
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3: Curtis and Louise are on their way to a successful business venture. They have the capital. They're having Holland the Hamster posters and buttons and bumper stickers and notepads printed with Holland's cute little fuzzy face. They've even acquired a nursery for hamster breeding. The only things missing are the hamsters themselves. But Louise and Curtis are about to remedy that situation.
5: What else does the book say about breeding, Curtis?
4: It's so simple. Listen, the hamster gestation period is only 16 days or so.
5: Only 16 days?
4: Mm-hmm. Each litter's between 8 and 11 babies. They're weaned in 3 weeks, can be taken from their mothers in 5 weeks, mature in 6 to 8 weeks, and are ready to breed in 10 to 12 weeks. Simple.
5: For the hamsters.
4: I says here, all you gotta do is keep them fed and keep them warm.
5: Well, let's see what Mr. Valley, the expert, says.
6: Yes? What can I do for you?
4: Well, we're interested in hamsters.
6: Oh, that makes a lovely pair, a hamster. Which one?
5: 10 pair.
6: 10 pair. You're going into the breeding business.
4: That obvious, huh?
6: Well, it seems to be a popular get-rich-quick scheme.
5: Oh? Lots of people do this?
4: Yeah, but lots of people don't have love-for-sale enterprises, Louise.
5: Mr. Valley, do these new breeders do well?
6: Well, let's just say that the hamsters do well. They're quite prolific, you know.
5: Yes, but the breeders themselves?
6: Well, no, they don't get rich quick. For one reason or another, the hamsters don't sell.
5: Curtis!
4: It won't be that way for us, Louise. Remember, love for sale enterprises.
5: Oh, keep reminding me, okay?
4: Sure thing.
5: Mr. Valley, I seem to have this lurid fascination for depressing information. What are the reasons the hamsters don't sell?
6: You are obviously pumping me for free information.
5: Yes.
6: Well, at least you're honest. And buying 10 pair entitles you to some helpful hints. Now, first, keep in mind at all times it is a business.
5: Right.
6: Not as easy as it sounds. You are dealing with a product that's cute, cuddly, and very appealing.
5: No offense, Mr. Valley, but I'm not fond of hamsters. They look too much like rodents.
6: Well, that's just because they are.
5: I mean, rats and mice and such.
6: I know.
4: I like the little critters.
6: Good for you. Now, what is the young lady's job in this business you're planning?
5: The young lady's caring for the finances.
6: Okay, okay. Then you, sir, will do the feeding and the caring for, right?
4: According to the book, it's not terribly involved.
6: No, but there are a few suggestions. Never buy large quantities of food. It goes rancid and it sickens the animals.
4: Right.
6: And a word of caution for you and these adorable furry little balls of fluff here. This is very important. Don't name them.
5: How's that again, Mr. Valley?
4: Is that some kind of superstition or something?
6: Whoops, the customers. Just a moment. I think I've given enough information to the competition. Just wait a second till I'm finished over there, and then we'll pick out 10 nice pair, and I will box them for you, okay?
4: Sounds good.
5: Sure does.
6: I should tell you this before you buy the hamsters, though. If this business of yours falls through...
5: It won't.
4: It won't, believe me.
6: But if it does, I can't buy back the hamsters. I can't even take them for free.
5: How come?
6: Well, you see, I buy them from a licensed breeder with a very good reputation. And remember, if somebody buys a hamster from me and it gets sick or dies, I'm responsible. So I've got to know the breeders I'm dealing with very well.
4: Oh, sure, we understand. Right, Louise?
5: Sure we do.
6: Well, I'll be right back then.
5: Oh, Curtis, we could be stuck with over 200 hamsters.
4: You won't be, Louise. The posters and buttons and T-shirts and bumper stickers are ready to go on sale. Anticipation runs high. The whole campus at Schnellenberg University's talking about Harlan the hamster. I've got at least 100 advance orders for them. We won't be stuck.
5: As our financial advisor, I hope you're right.
4: Why is that?
5: Because after this hamster purchase, we're broke. Totally.
4: Oh, that was certainly a fast 750.
5: I may cry.
4: Well, we've got to spend money to make money, Louise.
5: And when do you foresee a reversal of that trend?
4: As soon as our 20 hamsters start doing their thing in our attic.
5: Oh, Curtis, you romantic devil.
4: 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Low overhead. Don't you know anything about business? 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Oh. 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
5: Any word from the nursery?
4: We're still expecting. How's business?
5: As bloated as the mama hamsters. 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
4: It's working, Louise. It's really working.
5: Don't shout for joy just yet, Curtis.
4: Louise, darling, unless the pregnant mama hamsters decide not to give birth, this second litter's gonna put us in the black all the way across the board. See? Phone hasn't stopped ringing. We're a success!
5: Oh, let me answer it, Curtis. I feel so important, so rich, when I say, Love for Sale Enterprises. Mrs. Cleaver! Oh, no. We'll be right over. Curtis, you told your mother that hamsters have no odor.
4: Well, the book plainly states a hamster has no odor.
5: A hamster, Curtis. A hamster.
4: And we've got over 200. Come on. Mom?
14: Oh, Curtis, just smell.
4: Oh, but they've been here for weeks.
14: Well, it was chilly last night, so we turned on the heat.
5: It's freezing,
14: and an hour later, we noticed the odor and had to turn the heat off again.
4: And the heat's been off ever since?
14: Your father threatened to sleep at the Y, and I may join him.
4: The hamsters.
5: They look asleep.
4: They shouldn't be, not at this time of day. Hey, boys and girls, wake up. Hey, gonna have to poke you all awake? Uh-oh. Louise, they're all cold and stiff.
5: Oh, I can't look.
4: Gotta call the vet, gotta call... Oh, good grief. What if they're all... All... You know...
17: Hamsters are only hibernating.
4: Hibernating, Dr. Tobin?
17: Mm-hmm.
5: Then none of them are dead?
17: Hardly. It's been so cold in here for so long that the hamsters instinctively went into hibernation. You see, adults, babies, even the expectant mothers. Really, they're fine. Just in a deep sleep.
14: Are they all right, Curtis?
4: Yeah, Mom.
14: Oh, then I don't feel guilty about that, at least.
4: About what, then?
14: I'm evicting your hamsters.
5: Oh, Mrs. Cleaver.
14: Either that or somebody's going to leave this house permanently.
18: Dad threatened to...
14: No, I did.
18: Well, Louise, it's your place or mine.
5: Not mine. I handle finances, remember? And you're the one who likes the little monsters.
18: But we're running low on food, and tomorrow I plan to go to Valley's and buy some.
5: You move the hamsters to your place, Curtis. Uh-huh. I've got to go downtown, so I'll pick up the extra cages we need and plenty of food. I know a place where I can get it cheaper than Valley's.
18: Ever the financial wizard.
5: Hey, Curtis, your apartment is certainly filled to bursting, and you're still rearranging cages? It's been 2 days.
18: Well, I have a choice here, either a clear path to the kitchen or a clear path to the bathroom. Want to help me with the feeding?
5: Did they love the food I bought?
18: Why did you get 20 pounds?
5: It was on sale, only $5.
18: Valley charges that for 5 pounds.
5: This discount place downtown
18: has... How can a store sell so... Louise, do those hamsters look strange to you?
5: Curtis, I don't know hamsters, but they do look strange.
18: And if my eyes aren't playing tricks, just a little green.
5: Curtis, they all look that way.
18: And they haven't touched their food since I fed them the new food yesterday. Oh, where's that food sack? Ugh. Louise, smell this food. Ugh. It's rancid. And all of our hamsters, they're poisoned.
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12: At most larger Sears retail stores.
3: Tyson again. And here's the concluding act of The Hamster Caper of Curtis Cleaver.
17: Mm-hmm. Uh-huh. Yeah, it's food poisoning, all right.
5: Oh, no. Oh, I'm a murderess.
17: No. They will be all right as long as they get no more of that bargain basement food that you were giving them.
18: That, Dr. Tober, is a promise.
17: Good. Now, they need a tonic to cleanse their systems, and they need to be watched for the next 48 hours in case some of them are sicker than the others.
18: You mean watched constantly?
17: Yeah, if you want to ensure their good health.
5: Look, this whole mess is my fault, so we'll move them to my place. It's close to the university, so I can drive over and back every couple of hours to check on them. Will that be all right, Dr. Tober?
17: Yeah, I think so. But kids, please, try to make this the last move. Hamsters are many things to many people, but good travelers they're not.
18: How goes the hamster sitting, Louise?
5: Okay, I guess. I guess they're all okay so far.
18: Great.
4: Tomorrow morning at 10, we got a meeting with the T-shirt people about expanding to Harlan the Hamster jackets, sweatsuits, hats, sneakers.
5: Sure.
4: I see. Then we meet with the poster people at 11 about printing up stationery and notebooks, and maybe pens. In the PM, button people want to talk to us about kites and skateboards. And a graduate art student in Snellenberg wants to do a cartoon strip called Harlan the Hamster. He's got connections, so it's worth the time.
5: Oh, sounds terrific.
4: Yeah, the way business is expanding will... Anything wrong?
5: No. In fact, we've been getting calls from radio and TV people about interviews. Magazines, too.
4: Wow, we're really taking off. Our products are selling as far north as San Francisco and as far east as Tucson. Why, some of our people figure we should plan on going national.
5: Eve's been in labor all morning.
4: Eve? We know an Eve?
5: I didn't see any name tags on the cages, so I named some of them. Just my favorite ones. Let's see, there's Adam and Eve and Romeo and Juliet.
4: Wait a minute. Louise, we seem to have a problem here. Is this the hamster hater I'm in love with? Louise?
5: I never hated them, Curtis. And they do grow on you.
4: They didn't grow on me. I mean, it is a business.
5: Excuse me, Curtis.
4: Well, where are you going? Well, we haven't finished our conversation.
5: To check the nursery. Be right back.
4: Great. Just great. And she was the stable member of our team.
5: Oh, Curtis. Curtis. Juliet's had 9 babies, and Eve's had 11.
4: What? What? That's 498 times 20?
5: Curtis, they're just babies. Don't be so cold-hearted.
4: We're in business, Louise. Now, let's see. Since the second litter's arriving, we can get rid of the first. I'll advertise in the next Snellenberg Speaks. Then everyone who ordered a love-for-sale hamster can stop by and pick it up.
5: But the special Harlan the Hamster carrying cases haven't come in yet.
4: Well, I'll get some regular boxes from my dad at Shoe Mart. Kids over at school are so eager, they won't care. They just want their hamsters. I'll bring the boxes over here.
5: So soon?
4: Yes, Louise, yes. Now we finally start raking in the dough. At last, monetary return. And let me tell you, those college students are going to be thrilled when they finally have little furry pets to love. Louise, love for sale is a reality. I don't understand why all you students are so upset. Myron, are you the spokesperson?
7: Yes, I'm. Let me talk. We all decided to stop by your office to settle something. Now, where are the hamsters that we paid for?
4: Well, like the announcement said in Snellenberg Speaks, at 50 to 11 Orkney on the front porch. Now, Louise Ludlow, my partner, is there, and she'll just...
7: No, we have just come from 50 to 11 Orkney, and there is nobody there.
20: Yeah, we didn't find nothing.
7: Right, no hamsters either, just those shoeboxes.
4: The hamsters are in the boxes.
7: The only thing in the boxes are these big holes.
4: Oh, good grief. The hamsters gnawed themselves out of the boxes.
7: Oh.
4: Why didn't Louise stop them?
7: Well, we gotta find... come on, gang. Let's round up our pets. They must be roaming all over the streets of Sedgley.
20: Come on, Harriet.
7: And Mr. Cleaver, we better find them or else. Come on, gang.
4: You will. And I'll find Louise. Louise? You in there? Louise? I know you're in there, Louise. I'm using my key. Louise?
5: Yes, Curtis?
4: Why are all the lights out?
5: I'm a fugitive from justice.
4: Well, I'm turning on the lights. Oh, no. Louise, you really are a fugitive.
5: Curtis, I couldn't do it. I couldn't willingly hand these darling hamsters over to careless college clods who'd feed them cold pizza and beer.

0: Oh, don't answer it. It's been ringing for hours.
1: Time to pay our debt to society, Louise. Love for Sale Enterprises. Hello? Dear Donald who? Oh, yeah, Dear Donald from the newsletter. How are you? Oh, he does? Sure, send him right over. We'll talk to him. Bye. That was Dear Donald. His uncle, Mr. Valley, wants to talk to us. He's coming right over. I guess he's starting to feel the competition. I don't see how. Once he gets a look at our hamster population, he'll know we're not stealing away his hamster business. We haven't unloaded one of these little dickens.
0: Maybe he's angry that we're underpricing him.
1: Hey, Louise, hold up there. Listen to us. Did you just hear us?
0: What?
1: Don't you hear it? We're talking like business partners.
0: Yeah, so?
1: What did we start out as?
0: Well... What?
1: Louise, has it been so long ago? We started out as lovers.
0: Lovers?
1: Yeah. Louise, we found a one-in-a-million dream, but we lost something much more precious. Each other.
0: Oh, Curtis.
1: I'll get it.
2: Well, hello, Curtis, Louise. You want to know something? You two have become real celebrities, and you're doing very, very well. Look at the lovely hamsters you're breeding. Hey, this one's a real winner.
0: Oh, that's one of Adam and Eve's babies.
2: Oh, no. You did it. Yeah. You named them.
1: Just a favored few. And that's what you warned us about, isn't it?
2: You give something a name, an identity. It's no longer business. It's personal. You can't give a friend away.
0: That's what we're finding out.
2: I've come with a proposition that may help you resolve your problems. You see, I would like to buy into your business. I've got some money tucked away, and I thought...
1: You want to buy in with us?
2: Curtis, in case this fact has escaped you, I will fill you in. Your love for sale gimmick, along with Harlan the Hamster, is the moneymaker of all time. You are unaware of this, but I have been keeping tabs on you and your business. You are going the distance, my boy, right up through the clouds to $1 million, and past that even.
1: Wow, this is something.
2: Why, with your creative genius and my connections, we can be set for life. But do you want to take on a partner?
1: Do we want a partner? Do we want a partner?
0: Yes, we want a partner.
1: So, it's okay, Louise?
0: Curtis, I just want it to be like it was before with us.
1: Yeah. Oh, okay, Mr. Valley. You got a deal, if you agree to our demands.
2: Demand away.
1: Well, first, I have complete creative control over all new products.
2: We won't tamper with success or genius.
1: Second, Louise keeps control of the bookkeeping. You'll have access to the records, but Louise handles the money.
2: She's a financial wizard. That's agreed.
1: Okay, and third, we both have a vote in all new Love for Sale ventures.
2: You got it.
1: Then you've got a deal, Mr. Valley.
2: Terrific!
1: And, we need a favor.
2: Name it.
1: Take our hamsters.
2: All of them?
0: Except for Adam and Eve and Romeo and Juliet.
1: Yeah, we'll keep several.
2: But...
1: Well, most have been purchased. You just have to be paid for and picked up.
2: Well, that's marvelous. That's very good.
1: Oh, and, Mr. Valley, since you're getting so many quality hamsters, maybe you could lower your prices so other deserving college students can afford them.
2: Why, certainly. I'll even expand my shop to accommodate them. And all the Love for Sale items I'll soon be stocking. Partner, see you later.
1: Alone at last.
0: Oh, alone at last.
1: Yeah, well, almost. I think we can keep two sets of hamsters and maybe several...
0: Oh, no more business talk, Curtis.
1: Just one more item. As creative genius, I ask you, the financial wizard, to write a check.
0: Yes, sir. The check will be made out to...
1: Us.
0: From?
1: Us.
0: Amount?
1: Oh, a couple of thou.
0: Wow, what for?
1: A hasty elopement and a long honeymoon.
0: Oh, Curtis, you mean it? What? When's the date?
1: Independence Day.

0: Not for a long time.
1: It's next week.
0: Curtis, Independence Day is not...
1: I beg to differ, Louise. Our Independence Day is any day we want it to be, right?
0: Now that we're almost millionaires...
1: Yeah, so by the time we wrap up business, when can we be ready?
0: At the latest, tomorrow.
1: My sentiments exactly.
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0: 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Your hostess was Cicely Tyson. Our stars were Robert Towers and Noel North. Featured in the cast were Dawes Butler, Lillian Baeff, Jack Crucian, and Lou Horn. The music for Sears Radio Theater was composed and conducted by Nelson Riddle. This is Art Gilmore speaking. 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
3: You've changed, Bernard. 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
5: Wally, please take it easy. 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
7: 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Tonight's titles were A Game of Cat and Mouse and The Hamster Caper of Curtis Kleber. This set of shows aired on the evenings of June 27th, 1979. 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This is your hostess, Zoe, saying thanks for listening. Until then, have a good one.

0: Good evening. 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Welcome to Audio Theater for Saturday, March 7th, 2026. 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This evening's title is The Return from Mars. These final two episodes are a reprise of the original 1950s series and aired back on the evening of June 18th, 1981. This Journey into Space with Jet Morgan and the BBC concludes momentarily. 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
0: What was that?
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1: Yes.
2: Oh, good. This is Discovery.
1: Who?
2: The Discovery. Flagship of the Martian fleet. On its way home.
1: Hey, Harry. I've got a fellow on here who thinks he's the flagship of a Martian fleet.
3: Somebody's having you on.
1: Well, listen.
2: Hello, Earth. Discovery calling. Come in, please.
1: Get the supervisor.
3: Right.
1: Hello, Flight 127. We're definitely receiving interference. Will you please switch to Channel 7 and request landing procedure from there?
0: Message understood. Thank you.
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2: Hello, Control. Receiving you strength 4.
4: You've come up on the wrong frequency and are causing serious interference. 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
4: Your allocated control frequency.
2: God, done that. Tried to raise them for 2 days. No reply.
4: 2 days? Which control center were you calling?
2: Horseshoe Range, Northern Territory, Australia.
4: Australia? Are you sure?
2: That's the one I always use.
4: Hang on. I'll check the station list.
1: Horseshoe Range, did he say?
4: Yes, Northern Territory.
1: Well, here it is. Wait a minute.
4: Well?
1: There was such a place.
4: Was?
1: It was closed down 30 years ago.
4: What?
1: Whoever it is out there is not going to get any landing help from Horseshoe.
4: Hello, Discovery.
2: Go ahead.
4: Are you the captain of your aircraft?
2: No, and we're not an aircraft. We're a spacecraft.
4: Can I have a word with your captain?
2: Certainly.
5: Hello, Control. Captain Morgan here. What's the trouble?
4: It appears you were calling on a disused frequency.
5: It's the one we were allocated.
4: When did you last use it?
5: When we left Mars for home about 6 years ago.
4: 6 years to get from Mars? Did you go by way of Pluto?
5: Well, we're not sure how long we've been away, but in less than 24 hours from now, we'll be entering the Earth's atmosphere and looking for a landing place.
4: Do you have automatic navigation and landing system?
5: ASN method.
4: Never heard of it.
5: The very latest thing when we left Earth.
4: I'll have to refer this matter to Central Command. Can you let me have a few more details about yourself and your crew, your ship, for identification purposes?
5: Certainly. I am Captain Jet Morgan. This is the Discovery, flagship of the former Martian fleet. My crew consists of Dr. Matthews, flight engineer Mitchell, and radio operator Barnett.
4: Thank you. I'll call you again in a few minutes.
1: Morgan? Did he say Jet Morgan?
4: Yes.
1: Well, I've heard of him.
4: Oh?
1: He's a big hero in his day. Led the first exploratory expedition to Mars. Apparently set out for home, but was never heard of again.
4: How long ago?
1: 30 or 40 years. Everybody assumed he and his ship were lost.
4: Hello, Discovery.
2: Receiving you, strength 5.
4: I have spoken to Central Command. This is what you must do. Retune to your old control frequency. They will listen out for you and give you full instructions for landing.
5: At Horseshoe?
4: No, that is no longer in use. They will allocate another landing point somewhere else in Australia. You will then be brought to London by stratoship.
5: What's that?
4: It's part airplane, part spaceship. Best thing for long-distance earthbound flights.
5: Air travel seems to have forged ahead while we've been away. But thank you for your information. We'll do as you say.
4: Good luck.
1: Is it really them? Jet Morgan and his crew? Back from the dead?
4: We'll know tomorrow. If they make a safe landing.

0: Come in.
1: Commander Nichols.
0: Ah, at last.
2: Are you Captain Morgan?
0: That's right. These are the members of my crew.
2: How do you do?
3: How do you do, sir?
2: Sit down, gentlemen. I've been sent by Space HQ to ask you a few questions.
0: There are a few we'd like to ask you.
3: Like, why have we been kept shut up?
4: Hmm. Yeah, and why we're not allowed to contact our family?
2: Well, under the circumstances, we thought it best to keep a tight security check on all your movements until we'd clarified a few things.
0: Such as?
2: Since you touched down, we've had a chance to consult the records about your trips to Mars. When you failed to return from the second trip, it was presumed that the Discovery and all aboard were lost.
0: Well, for a time, we were.
2: Oh? Mm. Whereabouts?
0: We can't be sure.
2: How long were you away?
0: 6 or 7 years, including the time taken to return from Mars to Earth,
2: we believe. You seem rather vague as to time.
0: Yes.
2: Why?
5: Well, after we landed on Mars, we spent a few months on and around the planet until the invasion threat was neutralized and then set out for home.
0: That's right.
5: It was then we got lost. Confused. Mm-hmm. Not only as to our physical position in space, but as to our awareness of time.
2: A very critical loss to an astronaut.
0: Mm. Exactly. We flew that ship home by the seat of our pants, putting our faith in control to bring us down safely. Which leads to the very serious question as to why, when we needed the most, control decided to abandon us.
2: Yeah. Horseshoe, like everybody else, had given you up for lost.
0: But the Australian space program was scheduled to operate for 20 years.
2: It did operate for 20 years. Huh? At the end of that time, a new space operation site was opened on the Barclay Plateau.
0: I'm sorry, Commander, I don't follow you.
2: Captain Morgan, can you tell me what year this is?
0: Oh, not to the precise day or week.
2: Or even which century?
0: I don't really understand the question, but the 20th century, of course.
2: No. This is the year 2026.
0: What? 2026?
5: It's the time warp. We didn't travel far enough. We've arrived back in the 21st century instead of the 20th.
2: All I know is you suddenly appear on the main control frequency claiming to be Jet Morgan and crew of the Discovery decades after you were officially presumed lost.
0: But I am Jet Morgan. This is my crew.
3: Yeah.
2: Yes, I must say you look like the men you claim to be and hardly a day older, judging from the photographs in the records office. But the fact is, gentlemen, you have been out of touch with Earth for nearly half a lifetime.
4: Blimey.
2: Suppose you tell me all that happened since you left Mars in whenever it was.
5: Well, all that took place up to the time we frustrated the Martians' attempted invasion must be on record at HQ. We transmitted the whole story.
2: That's right, but what happened after that?
5: I'll get my diary. It's all in there. Immediately after leaving the big asteroid where we had been held prisoner, that things began to go wrong. We're about to take off for the 8-month journey home.
0: Everybody ready? Mitch?
6: All set.
0: Number one, gyro.
6: Number one.
0: Number two?
6: Number two.
0: Stand by for takeoff.
6: Don't overdo it, Jet. The gravity pull of this asteroid's virtually nil.
0: Just a short burst in 5 seconds from now. 4, 3, 2, 1.

0: of Megabon, and the next time it's light as a feather.
1: Are you all right, Lemmy?
0: Yeah, I think I'm going to be sick.
1: Doc, Mitch?
2: Yeah, I think so.
3: Real crook, me.
1: I thought we'd never stop. We must have reached an unheard-of speed.
2: And used up every drop of fuel.
3: Speed and fuel meters have been knocked out of action.
0: The televiewer is still working.
1: Oh, then let's have a picture, Lemmy. Rear view.
0: Coming up.
1: Oh, that's odd.
0: No good.
3: Picture's all right, but it's the wrong one.
0: Hey?
3: Should be showing the asteroid we just left. There's nothing on the screen but stars.
1: And we should see Mars. Should almost fill the screen.
2: Let's take a look forward.
0: Forward, televiewer.
1: What? Good grief, what's that?
2: Must be the Earth.
0: It is the Earth. It's so close.
1: No, no, it's the wrong color. Is the radar working?
0: I think so. Yeah.
1: Then we'd better start taking some readings.
3: Oh, I can't figure out what the heck's happened to us.
2: The gravity pull of that asteroid was very slight. We were bound to take off pretty smartly.
3: Not like a shell from a cannon, and at such a rate of acceleration that we all lost our senses.
0: How long were we blacked out?
3: Well, more than a few minutes, I'd say, until the emergency fuel cut came into operation.
2: But in that short time, we appear to have traveled millions of miles.
1: And are heading straight for a planet none of us recognizes. It's less than 90,000 miles away.
0: We can land on it, can't we? Like we intended to land on Earth.
1: It certainly has an atmosphere. If it's dense enough, we could accomplish a landing.
3: And how do we maneuver the ship?
1: You think we used up all the fuel?
3: More than likely. Only way to tell is to go down and inspect the tanks.
1: I'll come with you. While you're in the hold, I'll take a look outside, see if we've suffered any damage.
2: Careful, Jet. Make sure you're securely hit.
4: Okay, Doc. We're ready to come in. You can close the lock.
2: Well, how was it?
4: Fine. No damage whatsoever.
2: And the motors?
4: Bit warm, but okay.
2: How about fuel?
3: Enough to make a landing.
1: The fuel cut must have operated very snappily.
2: But we still went on accelerating.
1: Possibly. I can't be sure. I'd lost all interest by then.
3: What's the matter? We're awake now. We've less than 24 hours to plan and make a landing on that globe.
1: The question is where to land. Doc, while Mitch and I figure out the landing procedure, you survey that planet. Study its surface, work out its daily rotation period. Where the flattest ground is and where the best weather's likely to be.
2: Right.
1: And Lemmy?
0: Yes, Jet?
1: Stay on the radar. Measure our distance and calculate our speed and hand the result to me and Mitch every 5 minutes.
0: Right.
1: Okay, then. Let's get down to work.
2: Well, it seems to be almost totally covered with desert, which is why it has that red color. There are islands and chains of extremely high mountains, twice as high as any on Earth, I'd say.
1: Any water?
2: Yes, some. Two or three seas or large lakes in each hemisphere. But it's a planet composed almost entirely of dry land.
0: That's better than one composed entirely of water.
1: Any life, do you think?
2: The coloration on the edges of the lake suggests something could be growing there.
1: Mm-hmm.
2: Our telescopic power is too weak to show us. Maybe we'll see more as we get closer.
1: Any ideas about climate?
2: By day, it's pretty warm down there, by Earth's standards. Very cold by night. There are some fairly dense cloud patches, mostly in the lake regions, and there's a little ice at both poles, very thin and almost identical in size. Either we've arrived between seasons or this planet's axial tilt is zero.
1: And the axial rotation?
2: I can't say at this stage, but considerably slower than the Earth's.
1: No sign of any intelligent life?
2: Not from this distance.
1: Oh, thanks, Doc.
2: You think we'll make it?
1: We should enter the atmosphere in about 10 hours. That will be the moment of truth.
2: And if it isn't dense enough to slow us down?
1: Then we're in trouble.
2: Right.
1: There's not enough fuel to make a rocket-assisted landing. Over daylight once more. Course, Mitch?
3: Steady as she goes.
1: Height?
3: 20,000.
1: I think we should go in.
3: Well, now's the time if we want to choose the landing place.
1: Delay could mean being forced to land on the dark side.
3: Right.
1: Can you hear me in the cabin?
5: Yes, Jet.
1: Take up stations. We're going to land.
5: Where?
1: About 50 degrees north of the equator. Near the lake, just south of the big mountains.
5: Good luck.
1: Then here we go. Put her nose down for a nice, gentle descent.
3: 205, 210,
1: 20. Height?
3: 2,500.
1: We're too low. Land too near the equator.
3: We could turn on the motor, give her a boost. That'd carry us a few hundred miles more.
1: No, we don't risk using up the fuel. We may need it for landing. I'll keep her nose up as long as I can.
3: Don't let her stall. She'll never recover.
1: Keep a lookout for a decent landing spot.
5: There's a full warning.
1: I can hear it.
5: Height 1,200.
1: The ground's soft. We'll tip up on our nose for sure.
5: Pancake landing's the only answer. Height 1,000 exactly. Speed 180.
1: Nose down.
5: Speed 190. Height 800. 700. 600. 500. 400.
1: Leveling up.
5: 300.
1: Now.
0: Look, that turned my stomach right over.
5: 200.
1: Landing imminent.
5: 100. 90. 80. 70. 60.
1: Touching down. Retrograde now.
5: 30. 20.
1: Cut. Down.
3: With a heavy list to start.
1: Yeah, sorry about that.
4: Is the ship damaged?
1: If it is, it'll be the undercarriage. Well, at least the airlock's working. You all right in here?
0: Yeah, well, except for the sloping floor.
1: Yeah. Well, undo your harness and stow your couches. We'll carry out an inspection of all equipment.
0: Does that include the radio?
1: Of course, why not?
0: Well, I don't see how anyone would be calling us in this place. There was no sign of intelligent life on any part of this planet that I saw.
1: Maybe. But all parts of the ship should be in full working order.
2: Right.
1: So we'll check the radio, and we'll keep a listening out watch from time to time. Well, there doesn't seem to be any internal damage.
3: How about outside?
1: Two will go. We'll draw lots. They will test the atmosphere, find out why we have this list.
6: Well, here are the straws. Draw one each. Two short ones go.
0: Oh.
6: It's me and Lemmy.
0: Just my luck.
6: Come on, get your suit on. The sooner we get it over, the better.
1: Hello, Doc. How you doing?
4: We've just touched down.
1: Good. Come forward a bit so we can see you on the televiewer. What's the ground like?
4: Soft, sandy, just like an Earth desert. With a low radar and nothing but sand. As far as you can see, it's nothing growing.
7: Oh, too dry for that.
1: What about the temperature?
7: 24, 25 degrees. Quite safe to take our helmets off, I think.
1: What do you see, Mitch?
3: I've gone around 360 degrees. Nothing but sand on the peaks of tall mountains showing above the horizon. Not a thing moving.
1: Okay, Doc. You can take your helmets off one at a time. Can you make it to the starboard side?
7: Oh, sure.
1: Round you go, then.
0: Oh, that's bad.
1: What is it?
0: Swell. It's sunk into the ground, right up to the axle.
7: The atmosphere's very thin. Makes you quite breathless to move.
1: So I can hear. How about the undercarriage? Is it damaged? No, no, don't do anything like that. It's too risky. So long as the undercarriage isn't about to collapse...
7: I don't think so.
1: Then that's enough for the first day's outing. You better come in. It'll probably be dark in an hour or so.
7: Okay.
3: It's all clear out there.

0: Hey, Jack.
1: Something wrong?
0: Well, yeah. I mean, no.
1: What is it?
0: It's not on the ground. It's in the sky.
1: Where?
0: The stars.
1: Stars? You're supposed to be keeping watch on the surrounding terrain, not stargazing.
0: Well, I couldn't help it. They're shining through the glass so brightly, and there's so many of them.
1: So?
0: Well, I was trying to see which was the brightest in that group on the horizon, and counting how many there were, when I noticed that the really bright ones formed a familiar shape. Well, almost.
1: What shape?
0: The plough, the bear.
1: Oh, yes.
0: With the two stars pointing at the pole star, except that because the top one...
1: Dubay.
0: Yeah, a shifted look. They don't point to the pole anymore.
1: Yes, you're right. And there's the little bear. But that's not quite the right shape either.
0: What's that, you think?
1: All I can think of is that this planet's part of our own solar system.
0: Then which planet are we on?
1: I wish I knew.
0: Only red planet I know is Mars. We've been on that. It didn't look anything like this.
1: I don't think we're on Mars.
0: It can't be Earth.
1: Is that all you have to report?
0: 2 solid hours I've been watching and not a thing's moved except the stars across the sky.
1: All right. Get back to the cabin. I'll keep watch for a while.
2: If I hadn't seen it, I'd never have believed it. Some constellations exactly as they've always been. Others so distorted you can hardly recognize them.
0: How can stars change their position?
3: Well, they do, all the time. But they're such a great distance away, the movement is not discernible for tens of thousands of years. Perhaps we have moved forwards or backwards in time. Perhaps this is Mars after all, the red planet. But tens of thousands of years ago, when it still had an atmosphere and could support higher forms of life.
4: That would have been millions of years ago. And every constellation would be unrecognizable.
2: Oh, this is a problem that can't be solved purely on theory. When we can begin to explore this planet, maybe we'll come up with some answers.
3: When will that be?
4: We could start tomorrow.
0: What do we use for transport?
2: We hike. Construct a sled to carry food and equipment and walk.
3: Oh, the nearest lake must be hundreds of miles away.
2: We've got to take some action while supplies are still plentiful.
3: How long can we hold out?
4: We have food for more than a year.
3: And then?
4: Well, maybe this planet does support some kind of life.
3: I doubt it.
4: It might support us.
2: Expect us to remain here for the rest of our days?
4: What choice do we have?
0: Now I know how Robinson Crusoe felt.
4: We'd better get some sleep. It'll do us all the world of good.
0: Which world?
2: Shouldn't we keep a watch?
4: I don't think so. We're safe in here. It's impossible for anything to get in.
0: Let's hope so.
4: Even if there was anything, which I doubt very much. I have a feeling that this is a totally empty world with no living creatures on it but ourselves.
3: We must conserve energy. The batteries won't last forever. We don't want to die in here because we suddenly find there's no longer any power left to open the outer door.
4: All airlocks except the outer one will remain open and not be used. All lights and equipment except absolutely essential ones will be extinguished.
2: What was that?
3: Something hit the ship.
4: The televiewer, quick.
0: Right.
4: Doc, Mitch, go to the flight deck. Tell us what you can see.
2: Right.
3: Jack.
0: Televiewer on. Can you see anything?
4: No. The screen's too dark. Put the light up.
0: How's that?
4: No. I can see very little. Stars, the horizon, that's all. It's too dark out there.
0: Well, maybe whoever it is too near the ship for the camera to pick up.
4: Yeah, maybe. Doc, Mitch, what do you see?
5: Hardly anything. Our eyes aren't used to the dark yet. Now, wait a minute. Something moving out there.
6: Where?
5: On the port side. Group of figures.
6: Oh, yeah. I can just see them.
4: What do they look like?
6: Bears.
4: Bears?
6: Yes. They just stood up on their hind legs and launched a shower of rocks at us.
4: Doc, I'm coming out. Come in, will you? Take over the televiewer.
6: Right.
4: Right, Mitch, where are they?
2: I were on the port. They've vanished now.
4: Did they really look like bears?
2: I did when crouching on all fours, but they stood up to fire the missiles.
4: Fire?
2: They've got some kind of gadget to fire them with, but no explosions.
4: Then they must be creatures of some intelligence.
2: Yeah, obviously.
4: What's that?
2: Huh? Where?
4: Straight ahead. That's them, isn't it?
2: Yeah.
4: If we switch on the landing lights, they'll be directly in the beams.
2: They'll use up a lot of battery.
4: We'll only turn them on for a couple of seconds.
2: Cripes, they're shooting at us. How do they know we're in here?
4: They must have eyes like cats. I'm going to switch on the light. Now.
2: Look, running for their lives.
4: Well, they aren't bears. They're two-legged creatures wrapped up against the night cold. It must be well below zero out there.
2: I'm gone. Switch off.
4: They didn't like the light, did they?
2: Ran like a devil. Yeah, will they be back?
1: In daylight, I hope. I'd like to have a good look at them.
2: At least they're no real threat.
1: How do you know?
2: All they did was shoot stones at us. Couldn't do any real harm.
1: Unless we met them outside during one of your proposed expeditions.
2: Yeah.
1: Let's get back to the main cabin. We'll organize a night watch. One man here in the pilot's cabin for 2 hours while the others sleep.
2: Yeah, so much for the empty, uninhabited world.

0: When you've finished your breakfast, Doc, you can relieve Lemmy in the pilot's cabin.
1: Yes, Jet.
2: He finds you get very hungry, I do. Like I haven't eaten for a week.
0: Well, it was a long night. Well,
2: longer than Earth.
0: What time do your watches say? Mine's gone completely haywire.
3: Oh, they're still keeping Earth time and racing ahead. I doubt whether we can slow them down enough to keep the correct time here.
0: Maybe we can get the ship's clock to go slowly enough. We can check the time from the sun each day at noon.
4: Jet, something approaching.
0: Coming, Lemmy. Where are they?
5: Not him. It. Coming over the mountain. It's a flying saucer.
0: What? Where?
5: See the tallest peak?
0: Yes.
5: Below that. Between it and us.
6: Oh, yes. You must have good eyes. It couldn't have been more than a speck when you called.
5: No, it was bigger. It was hovering over the mountains and then headed this way, like it'd been looking for us and then sighted us.
6: Doc, turn on the televiewer. See what you make of a flying machine heading this way from the port side.
7: Right.
5: It's almost here.
6: Can you see it?
7: Got it in full view. Stops and starts like a hoverfly. Incredible control.
6: It's coming down.
5: I don't think this is going to be frightened away by a flash of landing lights. That door's opening.
6: Glory!
5: It's a girl. A human.
6: And beautiful.
5: Why is she dressed like an ancient Greek?
6: Not exactly like an ancient Greek, but I see what you mean.
5: She can see us. What's she doing?
6: Pointing to her wrist, then her ear. Trying to convey something. Let's see what the others think.
2: I've never seen anything like it. Perfect.
3: I think she wants to talk to us.
5: Oh, I know what she wants. The radio turned on. What did I tell you? Hello, young lady. What do you want then?
8: Wahoo! We not can cross home, eh?
5: What's she say?
8: Freeway or passport?
5: That's more double than Dutch.
8: Casas cross.
3: She wants us to go outside,
6: eh?
3: What else do those gestures mean?
0: Is it safe to go out?
3: Well, she certainly isn't throwing stones at us.
5: Here, I'll go.
0: No, you went before. Give someone else a turn.
5: Eh?
0: I mean, well, we must all share the risks equally, and you did your bit yesterday.
5: I haven't been out either.
3: Well, why don't you both go?
5: Well, maybe she's concealing some secret weapon.
3: With a figure like that? Where does she keep it?
5: Oh, now she's going back to her ship.
0: Come on, Mitch. We've got to make contact sometime. Okay, we're on the ground. This sand is hot.
5: Yes.
0: Hello. I'm Jet Morgan, captain of the Discovery. This is flight mechanic Mitchell. We call him Mitch. How do you do?
9: Free not pas in trombo tetas, os aspitazvo. Hot, pata esa roto vertico.
0: You want us to put those things round our necks?
9: There. Can you understand me now?
6: Good heavens, yes.
5: Every word.
6: How's it done?
9: It's a translator. Well, more a thought reader. The translation is done in your own head.
0: It's miraculous.
7: I think they can understand what she's saying.
9: If the rest of your crew would like to join in the conversation, I'll give them translators, too.
6: It's terribly hot out here.
9: You should not stand in the sun's rays without protective clothing.
6: What about you?
9: I am wearing protective clothing.
6: What, that gym slip?
9: Feel it.
6: Good Lord, it's stone cold.
9: To you, perhaps. But it's just the right temperature for me.
0: Well, let's go inside. It's cooler.
9: Better still, come into my ship. You'll not come to any harm. You can leave any time you wish.
6: I think the lady means it.
0: So do I.
7: They can't understand her.
0: Doc, Lemmy, come out.
7: Shouldn't we wear our suits?
9: No. We have only to walk over to my craft.
7: What did she say?
0: She said you only have to walk over to her craft.
9: I see the Sotirs have already paid you a visit.
0: You mean those Eskimos?
9: They can be a bit frightening if you meet them alone, but they're harmless, really.
0: What about all that stone throwing?
9: More of a demonstration than an attack. They just can't resist a chance to show their contempt for Talians.
0: You could have fooled me.
9: Sit where you like.
5: It's nice and cool in here.
6: Mind if I look around a bit?
9: No, help yourself. But I shall close the door to maintain the temperature.
6: Which is the control panel?
9: Control panel?
6: How do you drive it?
9: Oh, you dial direction, height, speed, and destination on here.
6: Uh-huh.
9: Press the starter button and you're off.
6: But all that maneuverability, how do you control that?
9: With this control. You see, it's saucer-shaped, like the ship, but in miniature. You place your hand on it, push forward to advance, backwards to reverse, sideways, any direction you like. The real craft will take up the same position. Climb or descend in any direction and at any angle.
2: That's darn clever.
0: But how do you see out?
9: We have a viewing panel here. It gives a 90-degree view of outside. The camera is set in the roof and can rotate full circle as fast or as slow as you need.
0: And watch this screen.
9: Oh, that's for view directly below.
2: It's a remarkable piece of engineering. It's like
0: simple.
2: In operation, that is.
9: Is there anything else you'd like to inspect?
0: No, thank you. You've been very patient.
9: Well, then, now that we're all safely inside, I must tell you that I am Cassia, and I have been sent to bring you to Talia.
0: Where's that?
9: Some 400 miles north of here. It's the city in which I live.
3: And what about the Sautiers?
9: They live quite apart and separate from us. Talia offers you a comfortable place to live, sufficient food and clothing, total protection from the climate. Mm.
0: Are all the girls in Talia as beautiful as you?
9: Yes.
0: Then we shall come to Talia.
2: Yeah. How long will it take us to get there?
9: About 15 minutes. Sit well back in your seats.
5: Blimey! Here, wait a minute.
3: What's wrong?
5: 1,600 miles an hour, no one driving.
9: We're on automatic drive.
5: Yeah, but suppose we meet him or another ship or something.
9: We will avoid it. There is no danger.
5: Well, if you say so.
0: When we landed on this planet, it seemed completely devoid of life.
9: It almost is.
5: When we first saw it, we thought it was Earth.
9: Yeah. Is that where you were from, Earth?
0: What do you call this planet?
9: Tribos. It means third. We are the third planet from the sun.
0: So is Earth.
9: Oh. How many planets encircle your sun altogether?
0: 9.
9: We have 12. Whereabouts in the galaxy is your system located?
0: We have no idea. But 2 days ago, or what seemed like 2 days ago, we were in it. Going back home from Mars. Mm-hmm. That's the fourth planet from the sun.
2: How we came to land in this place is a mystery.
9: It was our fault. We apologize.
0: You? What had you to do with it?
9: It was the Space Travel Research Center trying to recover one of their ships. It was a great surprise to them when you turned up.
2: Oh, we didn't take it lightly.
9: Somehow, from somewhere, you entered the recovery field just as they recalled our ship from Nephthys.
2: Where's Nephthys?
9: It's a small planet situated on the extreme edge of our solar system, 6,000 million miles from the sun.
2: It'd take a lifetime to travel that far.
9: Really? Our ships do it in 10 hours.
2: Ten hours?
9: The time-consuming periods are the acceleration after takeoff and the deceleration before landing, after passing through the time barrier.
3: You travel through time?
9: Only in order to travel through space. Our aim is to reach the nearest star within a Tribosian lifespan.
3: Why?
9: This planet will support life for only 2,000 or 3,000 years more. We have to find a new world to colonize.
3: Oh, but do you have to go that far? Isn't there a planet within your solar system that you could live on?
9: No. Years ago, we thought there might be. But every globe in this system, except Tribos, is a dead, barren world of solid rock or a globe of freezing, poisonous gas. Breaking the time barrier is our only hope of survival.
0: But why send a ship to Nephthys if it lies within your own solar system?
9: It is the farthest point we can send an experimental ship, have it land, and then recover it. Except instead of recovering it, we recovered you.
0: What happened to your ship then?
9: Still sitting on Nephthys, thank goodness. The previous ship we sent never came back.
0: Any people on board?
9: Oh, no. But it was intended to put a crew aboard on the next trip. What we need to know is why your ship responded to the recovery field and ours didn't.
0: I wish we could tell you.
2: Hey, look, that great honeycomb structure down there by the lake.
9: That is Talia. What you can see are the meteor shield and the sun filters.
2: But why the honeycomb shape?
9: Each section is hermetically sealed from the next to prevent air loss should it get damaged. The air pressure within the city is much higher than outside. We shall descend and enter the main airlock. I will then take you to your quarters.
2: I can see the city through the glass. Look.
3: I expected a futuristic kind of place. But this looks like a Mediterranean town of ancient times.
0: And beautiful.
9: We prefer it.
0: But with all your scientific knowledge...
9: It has taught us to appreciate the simple life.
1: Hello, Flying Craft 3. You will wait. All airlocks are occupied.
9: Instructions received and understood. It will only be a minute or two. Lots of people leave the city at this time of day.
3: With your own civilization so advanced and organized, how come the Sautiers seem so, well, primitive?
9: For many generations, Talia has concentrated on breeding a perfect race. People with bodily illness or mental defects were never allowed to breed. The race was improved as the defects were bred out of it. The result is the most perfect group of people ever to inhabit this planet.
3: And having achieved the ultimate, you are fated to find your planet dying and your days numbered.
9: We will establish a new colony elsewhere in the galaxy. The race will go on.
10: And what about all those people who were not allowed to breed? The defectives, what happened to them?
9: Most of them accepted their fate and remained good Talian citizens. Others chose to leave and live their own way of life, which means breeding as and when they please.
3: Are they the Satyrs?
9: Yes, a race of rejects. Originally only a few hundred, but now their numbers greatly exceed the Talians. They have not the sense to know that the first basic rule for happiness within a community with limited resources is to control the birth rate.
2: Well, in spite of their great numbers, there don't seem to be many about.
9: They hole up by day in their underground dwellings. They've learned to live with the cold and have become creatures of the night.
11: Hello, Flying Craft 3. You will enter airlock entrance 4. The spacemen are to be taken to Central Piazza for interrogation.
9: Message understood. Entering airlock now.
3: City and immediately descended into a vast underground park for flying saucers. Having alighted from the aircraft, we were whisked away by a moving platform forward and upward to ground level, and then along roads flanked by walls about 10 feet high. The streets were laid out on a grid pattern. The movable platforms carrying pedestrians to all parts of the city took up most of the main roadways. Narrow streets without moving platforms divided one block of buildings from another. Airtight doors were built into the walls of these narrow ways and opened into residences built very much in the style of an ancient Roman townhouse. That is, with a large entrance and a peristyle or patio, which also served as a garden. Where the streets opened onto a grand piazza, we alighted from the traveling platform and entered a large building. There, in a kind of conference room or council chamber, we faced a man as handsome and as young-looking as Cassia. He questioned us for what seemed to be hours on who we were, where we had come from, and where we were headed before the recovery field engulfed us and brought us, somewhat violently, to Tribos. We explained time and again how, so far as we knew, we had not traveled from a planet encircling some distant star. We believed we were still within our own solar system, though exactly where was a deep mystery. My suggestion that somehow we had moved forward or backward in time was poo-pooed.
12: Our ships utilize time only in order to travel through space. The movement is sideways, not forwards or backwards. You must have traveled here from the region of Nephtha. That is why the constellations are known to you but distorted in shape. Nephtha must be the planet you call Earth.
3: He treated us politely, but grilled us with never-ending questions. The appearance of our ship in place of the one expected had given the Trebosian scientists a great shock. They obviously had no idea what to make of us, who were so like them in appearance. Long before the interview was over, we were feeling exhausted, though neither Cassia nor our interrogator showed the least sign of tiredness. At last, we were released, and Cassia was permitted to show us to the house we were to occupy for the next Trebosian year or more.
13: Here are your quarters.
2: Oh, I hope the beds are comfortable. I feel exhausted.
14: How long did that fella question us?
13: Nearly 3 hours.
14: Huh? That all? Felt like 3 days. Yeah.
13: Well, you can rest now. I'll just show you round. Out here is the patio for leisure, and if you want it, communal dining.
10: We can actually sit in the sun?
13: Here you can. The glass cover filters out all the harmful rays. The other doors lead to your individual bedrooms. They're all the same. Switches here. Lights. Wardrobe. Bathroom.
10: Is that the shower?
13: Yes. There.
2: How much of a shower? That's just a thin gin of water.
13: Oh, it's not water. Water for washing is against the law. It is cleansing oil.
2: Mm-hmm. Are you that short of water?
13: Not for immediate use, but we have to think 100 years ahead. Our water supply is rapidly vaporizing away.
2: This all smells good.
9: I'll leave you to refresh yourselves.
0: Wait a minute.
9: Yes?
0: Let me come with you.
9: I'll be back soon.
0: Just to see you to the door.
9: Well, if you must.
3: Well, I'll get to my room, have a little sleep. I don't know why I feel so tired.
14: Yeah, me too, Doc. See you in a couple of hours.
2: Hey, Lenny, wake up. What time is it? The time you were up, Cassie is back and waiting to escort us to the Space Council.
15: But what's all this fancy dress?
2: This is a clothing issue. You'll find yours in the wardrobe. They're very comfortable.
15: I'll be up just as soon as I shower.
2: Then hurry up. Cassia's waiting.
15: Which one was the bathroom button?
2: Second from right.
15: Oh.
16: Video phone service.
15: Blimey. Who are you?
16: Video phone. You rang?
15: Yeah, I thought I was opening the bathroom door.
16: Button number 2.
15: Ah, oh, thanks. Where's he gone?
16: Video phone service. Was there something else?
15: Which button is for wardrobe?
16: 4.
15: 2, 3. Oh. Do I have to wear all these?
16: Do you intend to go outside the city?
15: No, I don't think so.
16: Wear tunic, belt purse and sandals. Do not forget wrist radio.
15: Oh, is that what it is? Oh, I thought it was a watch.
16: Anything else?
15: No, thank you.
16: Enjoy your day.
15: Thanks.
6: Are you coming, Lenny?
15: You're right with you, Mitch, just as soon as I showered.
6: Well, hurry up. We're all waiting.
9: Sit down and face the platform. The spokesman for the council will be here directly.
3: What is this place? A lecture hall?
9: Sometimes. Also, a council chamber, a theatre, whatever it's called for.
17: Good day, gentlemen, and welcome to Talia.
15: Blimey, where did he spring from?
9: Quiet, Lenny. Where's your respect?
15: But he wasn't there a second ago.
17: We are sorry for the inconvenience we have caused you. We were expecting our own ship to arrive, not yours. It is still standing on Neptha. Did you see it?
0: We've never been to Neptha.
17: How else could you have been caught up in our recovering field?
0: I wish I knew. After takeoff, we just kept accelerating.
17: That's right.
0: So fast, and until we lost all consciousness. Next thing we knew, we were within striking distance of this planet.
17: The high acceleration was caused by our recovery process. By some extraordinarily remote chance, you took off at the identical moment we energized the field. You reached almost the speed of light, broke through the time-space barrier, left your own planet, and appeared on ours. Yeah. The ship we expected is still stranded on Neptha. Yeah. Yet your ship responded to our efforts perfectly. We intend to find out why.
0: We'd like to know, too.
3: Yes.
17: Precisely. Yeah. We want you to restore the Discovery to the identical condition it was in when you left Mars and headed for the Earth.
0: Restore it?
3: Us? That wouldn't be easy.
17: You'll receive all the technical assistance you need.
3: Yeah. Well, the ship's not even standing the right way up.
17: And labor.
0: But supposing we do put the Discovery back into flying shape, how will it benefit us?
17: If we can only find the information we are seeking, we could probably reverse the process that brought you here and send you back again.
0: Well, in that case...
17: It is work most suited to you, and work you will enjoy. From that point of view, you are very fortunate.
0: It's good to enjoy one's work.
17: It compensates for the small reward.
3: What, do you intend to pay us, then?
17: Only one person in Talia works for nothing.
3: Who's that?
17: The president. The satisfaction of holding the high office is considered to be sufficient reward in itself. On the other hand, whereas no one is allowed to work without reward, neither is anyone allowed reward without work.
15: What about a sick?
17: There are no sick.
15: The old, then?
17: There are no old.
3: Well, which is the highest paid work?
17: The dirtiest, the most uncomfortable. Labor in the recycling plants, the sewers, or the hydroponic farms.
3: Yeah.
17: All of which operate underground.
3: And the amount of pay?
17: Work is rewarded in energy units. The harder you work, the more a mark to your credit. Units can be exchanged for material goods. 3 months' work below ground will earn you sufficient units to live comfortably for a year or more. After that initial effort, one can usually coast along working at more pleasurable tasks. For less pay.
0: You expect us to abide by this custom?
17: Of course. So long as you remain in Talia, you'll be subject to all its laws and will devote your lives and dedicate your work to its benefit.
0: And how much reward can we expect from working on the Discovery?
17: Very little, I'm afraid. Such work is placed high in the satisfaction category. and therefore yields very little material return.
0: But we will have to pay for the place we live in, food, all that?
17: Yes.
0: So we can't start work on the ship until we've earned our basic keep.
17: We require you to begin work immediately.
0: But
17: three of you will work on the ship. The fourth will take up some employment and earn the bodily needs and comforts of the others. You start tomorrow. Transport to the site will be supplied and will leave at daybreak. Inform your guide of any difficulties. She is there to assist you.
9: Yes.
17: Thank you, gentlemen, and good work.
3: What?
10: He's gone. As quick as he came.
9: The interview is over.
3: He looked so real.
9: What we saw was a picture. He was in another part of the city. We must leave now. I'll escort you back to your house.
14: Did he mean what he said about dividing the work between us?
9: Oh, yes. You would not remain here long if you worked only at the things you enjoyed. One of you will have to earn sufficient units for all.
2: Well, don't all look at me. The radio needs refitting too.
3: Yes, Lemmy, but it's the least important.
14: And it can be left to last.
2: So while you lot are enjoying yourselves, I'll go work in the salt mine.
0: As soon as we've made sufficient progress for you to start on the radio, one of us will take your place.
2: Yeah. I suppose we've got to do what that geezer says.
0: Yes.
9: Of course.
2: Well, I mean, we could refuse, couldn't we?
9: Yes. But you would have to leave Talia and be banned from entering it or any Trebosian city again.
2: Then there's somewhere else for us to go.
9: Oh, yes, the planet is large. There's plenty of room.
3: But very inhospitable.
9: Very.
0: And no Cassia to look after us.
9: No.
0: We shall stay here. Does that answer all your questions, Lemmy?
2: Yeah.
0: Good. Now you get a little rest. We'll prepare a nice dinner for you.
2: Oh, thanks.
14: Chin up, Lemmy.
2: Yeah, it's easy to say chin up.
16: Video phone service.
2: Yeah, you've got an employment office.
16: What kind of employment are you seeking?
2: The kind of place the biggest wages. I've got three dependents to keep.
16: You will have to work hard and long to support three.
2: Oh, I know.
16: For employment department, you take the red track to the Piazza of Sciences. Change for the blue track to the Piazza of Occupations. There you will be allocated work.
2: Thanks.
16: And given your protective clothing.
2: Hey?
16: Do not forget your wrist radio.
2: Yeah, I wouldn't mind having your job. It seems nice and cushy.
16: Nobody can have my job. I do not exist.
2: What?
16: I am only a computer, programmed to answer countless questions.
2: You're not a real man.
16: An image on a screen. I can assume any shape you wish.
2: All right, be a monkey.
16: What is a monkey? I am not programmed for monkeys.
2: Oh. Well, a sot ear then. Oh, yeah. That's very good.
16: Was there something else?
2: No, that would be all, thank you.
16: Have a good day.
2: And you.
3: And so the three of us began the long, slow work of restoring the Discovery to its takeoff condition. The scientific tools, the scanning, probing, and means of detection showed up faults and weaknesses in an instant. Robot-like machines did the hard labor. Yet in spite of all

0: like him. Not so Lenny.
1: And while you lot are spending your days out in the sunshine enjoying your work, I'm way down in the bowels of the earth working my inside out at the worst job I've ever had.
2: What is it you do that's so unpleasant?
1: Well, the dark, for one thing. Mm. These Talians don't seem to need the same amount of light as we do. And then there's the smell.
2: What of?
1: The recycling plant. You've got no idea. Everything has to be recycled. Every bit of refuse, waste material, soil, water, everything.
3: I would have thought the scientific interest in such work would compensate for the unpleasantness.
1: You what?
4: Transport for discovery worksite now waiting in Bay 2. For all concerned, please take their places in the aircraft.
2: We have to go. Try not to be too downhearted.
1: I know, I'll have a party.
2: We'll see you tonight, Lenny. And don't fall asleep on the job.
1: I can't help it. After 4 or 5 hours, I'm dead tired. I've got to have some sleep or I'd fall down right where I was.
3: Don't they mind?
1: No, well, not if I stay behind and make up for the hours I lost.
3: Oh, that's why you're always back so late.
1: Yeah, that and trying to get clean afterwards.
4: Transport to Discovery Site is about to leave. Please take your places.
2: Come on, before they leave us behind.
1: We don't get tired.
3: Oh, sure we do, Lenny. In the afternoon, especially.
1: Well, what do you do about it?
3: We stretch out on the takeoff couches and have a sleep.
1: Trust you.
4: Time for work.
1: All right, I know.
4: Don't forget your protective clothing.
1: I've got half a mind to swing the old lot in the flush just as soon as I get down there.
4: A rebellious attitude will not be tolerated.
1: No, I'm only joking. I love my work, really, I do.
4: That's the spirit. Have a good day.
1: Don't get worse days than these I've never seen. Lord, I can smell it already. He must be at least half a mile away.
5: Calling recycling operator number 14.
1: Oh, hell. What's up?
5: There is a clogging at sluice number 5 at the end of the gallery you are now in. Proceed to sluice and clear the obstruction. Apparatus for clearance and dissolving agents are stored near sluice. Do you hear?
1: I heard and I understood.
5: Please report back when task is completed.
1: Right. Number 5, he said. Oh, look at that. Take me a week to clear that lock. All right, this box is really waterproof. Hello, recycling unit. Operator number 14 calling.
5: Recycling direction.
1: Yeah, I've worked for a good hour trying to clear that sluice. The solid metal's breaking up, but the water doesn't flow. I think a pump has failed.
5: Number 5 pump is situated at end of gallery, almost directly opposite sluice.
1: Yeah, I see. Am I going to get the transport truck up there?
5: As far as the pump, at least. Please report on condition of pump.
1: Right. It looks pretty dark.
5: Use your light.
1: Of course, I was talking to myself, really.

0: Oh, I'm at the pump.
1: Is a red light glowing?
0: Yeah.
1: Press the green button next to it.
0: What did you say? I can hardly hear you.
1: Radio does not function so well in the deeper galleries. I repeat, press the green button next to the red light.
0: Oh, right.
1: Is it working?
0: Yeah, pump seems okay, but I can hardly hear you. Stopped again.
1: Definitely clogged. It'll have to be cleared. An engineer will be down to repair it. Wait until he gets there. He may need assistance.
0: Well, how long will he be?
1: About an hour.
0: Opportunity for a little sleep. We're not quite so near the perfumed pool. Up the gallery, a bit to sweeter regions.

0: lost if I'm not careful. Ah, this seems a good place.
1: That's better.

0: Who's that? Those are stones.
1: The light. Don't turn my light. Oh, it's dark. Now, what are you doing? Help! Operate the 14 calling radio direction.
2: Don't be so gone.
1: Oh, blimey. It's a whole crowd. I should be killed.
0: Hello.
1: You speak English?
0: No, I have a translator. One of the few satyrs that have.
1: Who are you?
0: No need to be afraid. We only want to talk to you. Find out who you are, where you came from, what you're doing here.
1: I was trying to unlock a sluice pump in the recycling plant.
0: Oh, we know that. We ruined the pump.
1: You?
0: We knew you'd be along to inspect it.
1: You were waiting for me?
0: For some time. Been watching you from the shadows. We see much better in the dark than you.
1: And you deliberately fouled up the pump?
0: A way of getting you to enter a low, narrow gallery where radio reception is bad. They won't expect to hear from you because you were patiently waiting for an engineer to arrive.
1: Oh.
0: The night you arrived, we paid you a visit.
1: Oh, were you those bears who threw stones at us?
0: It was our young people showing their contempt for Talians. They sometimes get so angry it is difficult to control them. But they would not have attacked you had they known who you were.
1: How did you find out we weren't Talians?
0: Our first sight of you, down in the recycling galleries, as soon as we saw how ugly you were.
1: Ugly?
0: Well, Talians are too handsome to be true. It's all that inbreeding, all that drug-taking and filtered sunshine keeps them young and beautiful. We could see at once you were more like ourselves. A bit rugged, but friendly and loving and...
1: Human?
0: What?
1: Sotirian.
0: Exactly. You'd do better staying with us than up at Talia.
1: No, I couldn't do that. Jet and Mitch and Doc are depending on me to earn their keep.
0: Otherwise, you'd all be thrown out and left to starve.
1: Do you think so?
0: I know. All these people you see here, well, they have all been rejected from Talia, or are descended from people who have. Some for the smallest misdemeanors.
1: Such as?
0: Refusing to conform, like me.
1: What did you do?
0: I allowed the woman I loved to bear me a child.
1: And they threw you out for that?
0: No one is allowed to bear children without permission.
1: Where's your wife and child now?
0: I never heard what happened to my wife. My child was reared as a Talian, and is a true one, for all I know. I've never seen her since the day she was born. But tell us about you, where you come from, what your world is like, how you got here.
1: So I work here in the sewage plant while Jet and the others are getting a discovery ready. We hope that the Talians will be able to reverse the recovery process and send us back home.
0: Be careful. Once you have ceased to be useful, you may find yourselves in quite another situation.
1: Oh, but they promise.
0: Promises count for very little with Talians. The needs of science and the state count above all else.
1: But perhaps they can't do it.
0: Oh, yes. They are sure that provided they can get their time warp travel apparatus to work, the discovery will crash through the barrier back to where it came from. And anybody on board will go back with her.
1: To Mars.
0: Well, they think you came from Neptune.
1: Oh, no, Mars. Well, more exactly from a position between Mars and Earth. We were travelling from one to the other at the time.
0: Well, if the experiment works and your ship did go back to Mars, it would be lost so far as Triboth is concerned.
1: Yes.
0: So my advice is, be on it when it leaves. You will get only one chance.
1: How do you know all this?
0: Not all Talians are purebred. Some of them still carry feelings of compassion for their fellow beings. Sometimes they visit us, bring us news, information on the latest Trebosian scientific developments. Or sometimes they smuggle out bits of apparatus that will make life more comfortable down here under the earth, or will keep us warm on the surface at night.
1: Well, I mean, that's a risky business, isn't it? I mean, smuggling things out on me.
0: We have nothing to do with their major projects, though we do receive copies of all the reports on them, and of the archaeological excavations taking place north of Talia.
1: What do you want those for?
0: Well, history digs are our speciality. It's not surprising, seeing that we live among the very artifacts and remains that the Talians are busily digging down into.
1: Well, that's a new approach. Do you learn much from them?
0: Among other things, we have learned the reason why this world is losing its atmosphere and is rapidly turning into a planetary desert.
1: Huh?
0: It was the fault of our common ancestors. Ours, the Talians, and yours.
1: Mine?
0: Well, your descendants, strictly speaking. But from where we stand at present, they are our ancestors.
1: I don't quite understand.
0: The Holocaust.
1: What Holocaust?
0: The one which almost destroyed this planet in one afternoon and sparked off the process by which it is now rapidly approaching its end.
1: I don't know what you're on about.
3: Hello,
1: calling me.
0: You and your discovery friends could change the course of time.
1: What?
3: Hello, Operator 14.
0: When you get home,
1: Well?
0: Stop the Holocaust.
1: How? And how do you know we'll get home?
0: When the Discovery takes off, be sure to be aboard.
1: When?
0: We will see you are informed.
2: Hello, Operator 14.
0: We wish you well. The day you leave, we will be there to wish you luck. Remember, one bold action by you could save the world.
2: Operator 14, why don't you answer?
1: Hello. I can hear you.
2: Where have you been? We've been calling you for some time.
1: Sorry, I must have fallen asleep. And I've lost my lamp. It's totally dark.
2: We are sorry you have waited so long for this new sanctuary. He is now on his way and should be with you in a few minutes.
1: Oh, thank goodness. It's real spooky here. I think I've been dreaming.
3: Italians were a handsome, well-mannered, gentle, young-looking people. But there was a strange coolness in their relationship with us. They never quite accepted our presence among them. We were never warm or friendly. However, this coolness was not shown by everybody, as we discovered one evening when, in the shady patio of our ancient Roman-style house, Jet greeted us with a remarkable announcement.
0: I am leaving this house and moving into another.
1: Was it something I said?
0: I'm moving in with Cassia.
1: You are?
4: Yes.
5: You mean you're getting married?
4: We have decided to live together.
5: Is it legal?
4: It is not illegal, although intimate relationships with aliens are not encouraged.
5: Do you intend raising a family then?
0: Well...
4: It would not be allowed.
0: Why not?
4: You would never pass the fatherhood medical test.
0: Me?
4: You would not even pass the medical test to become a Talion. None of you would. They would consider you old before your time, misshapen, unwelcome additions to a master race.
1: That's charming. Yeah.
5: But you are in love with Jet.
4: Yes.
5: I can guarantee his good health.
4: But children are out of the question. The law would not allow it.
0: How could they stop it?
4: My license to reproduce would be endorsed, maybe taken from me forever. Punishment for producing unauthorized children is severe.
5: Don't Italian women ever produce children purely as a result of love?
4: Occasionally. But more often, they are encouraged to nurture the seeds of Talian men.
1: And produce children with unknown fathers?
4: The state is the parent. The child is taken in care as soon as it is born.
5: But why all these strict laws? Don't Talians like children?
4: It's the population control. The planet can support only a limited number of people.
5: But in spite of all those rules and regulations, you intend to set up home with Jet.
4: I love him.
5: Who would you call being in love a typical Talian characteristic?
4: No. More characteristic of the Sotirs. Only a Sotir would be fool enough to allow her heart to dictate to her head.
5: Well, good luck, Cassia. And you, Jet. I hope you find happiness together.
1: Yes, so do I.
0: Thank you.
4: Jet?
5: Mm-hmm?
4: I want you to take this. Hmm? Wear it for my sake.
0: What, a translator?
4: No, just something to wear around your neck.
0: Oh, a charm.
4: An ornament.
0: You don't see many Italians wearing these.
4: No. It belonged to my father. It was specially fashioned for him by his friends in the archaeological unit.
0: It looks Greek or Roman. Very ancient. Is it genuine?
4: It's a copy of an artifact found by my father in the northern mountains. Thought to have been made by civilized people living on Tribos more than 1 million years ago. My father left it to me. I give it to you.
0: I shall never take it off.
4: Thank you.
0: Dear.
4: There's something I think you should know.
0: Mm-hmm.
4: Do you know how old I am?
0: No, but at a rough guess, I'd say, well, 17?
4: 38.
0: Oh.
4: I mean it.
0: Earth years or Triposian?
4: Triposian, of course.
0: You're joking.
4: No.
0: If what you say is true...
4: It is.
0: By Earth reckoning, you wouldn't be 38, you'd be nearer 54.
4: So be it.
0: But you look so young, beautiful and fresh.
4: Like all Talians. And we go on looking young until our dying day, which is usually around 100 years old, Trebosian years.
0: How is it done?
4: Special diets, drugs in the drinking water, filtered sun rays to keep the skin smooth and tight. We don't notice we're receiving them anymore, but their effect is vivid enough.
6: How about me? And Doc and Mitch and Lenny?
4: Oh, you'll receive the same doses as the rest of us. You may not get to look any younger, but you certainly won't get any older, not while you remain with us.
0: I feel younger than I've ever felt in my life. Mm. I know that for as long as I know you, I will not age one single day, not one minute.
4: Then let nothing come between us.
0: Is it likely to?
4: I was a love child, born illegally, of parents who reproduced in defiance of the law.
0: What happened to them?
4: I was taken from them on the day of my birth, and they were banished.
0: Where are they now?
4: Dead, for all I know. Or living with the Sotirs. All the evidence I have for their existence is the neck ornament I just gave you.
0: And I will always wear it. Darling, nothing will separate us. Believe me.
4: I hope not.

0: Good day, gentlemen.
1: Lemmy, I wish he wouldn't appear suddenly like that.
2: Hush, Lemmy.
0: I have summoned you here to thank you for the work you have done on the ship Discovery. It has been examined and found to be in a perfect, if somewhat primitive, condition. That so much space in a vessel should have been given over to carrying fuel astounds me. That one has to destroy the product of a planet in order to manufacture fuel when solar energy is free and unending astounds us even more. But at least the ship is ready for takeoff.
3: Good.
0: We shall be launching it in due course on an experimental flight and recovery test. Meanwhile, on behalf of Talia, we thank you for your effort.
3: One moment. You said you thought you could reverse your recovery process and send the Discovery back where it came from.
0: Precisely.
3: Well, will you at least allow us aboard while you make the experiment?
0: Yes. It has been decided that due to the crude design of your ship and the uncertainty of the correct functioning of many of its working parts, this first experimental flight shall be unmanned.
3: It has also been
0: decided that as the work on the Discovery is now finished, and as physically you do not come up to the standard required to be targeted, you are no longer allowed to remain in the city.
3: Then where will we go?
0: As you have done some service to our state, we have allocated you a dwelling in the region of Camp Papanine, at the foot of the northern mountains. There, you will work at the archaeological site.
3: Uh-huh.
0: So long as your work is maintained, so shall your sustenance and other needs. You will be carried to Camp Papanine tomorrow. The work will be explained by your guide, who, being a full Talian citizen, is permitted to come and go as she pleases. The decision of the council is final and irrevocable. Good day.
3: He's gone. Banished. And no appeal after all the work we did.
4: Where is Camp Papanine?
2: In the north, rugged country.
4: You've been there before?
2: I worked there as an archaeologist for 2 years before I joined space research. My memories of the place are of short, hot days and long, bitterly cold nights.
3: Oh, no. What will you do, Cassie? Stay here?
2: Oh, of course not. I shall resign from the space department and become an archaeologist again. As the councillor said, I am still a Talian citizen. I can come or go as I please.
5: We had spent 6 long Trebosian months laboring on the Discovery until she was in complete working order. The last we had seen of her, she was standing erect in the desert on her new launching pad, looking like a colossal ancient obelisk. Next day, after we had collected our personal belongings together, we were issued with extra long clothing and transported to the archaeological village nestling at the foot of the Campapinine Mountains. And there we worked, digging up the extremely scanty historical past of Tribos. We labored all through the daylight hours, getting home just before darkness fell and the bitterly cold nights engulfed us. Fortunately, our dwellings were comfortable and warm. We seldom went out at night, though there were odd occasions when it could not be avoided. I think we must have lived this way for a year or more, with no break in our daily routine until one particularly cold night.
1: Thank goodness to be indoors.
4: Lemmy?
1: Did you get back yet?
4: No, neither of them.
1: Well, they'd better hurry up. The sun's hardly setting. It's already freezing out there. Is there any word from Cassia?
4: Not a peep.
1: She's 2 days overdue. Do you think she's all right? I mean, they wouldn't have kept her in Talia. Stopped her coming back.
4: Well, she said not to worry if she was late this trip.
1: I can't help worrying. Must be the effect of living at the North Pole.
4: We're nowhere near the pole, Lemmy. 48 degrees latitude north of the equator, we figured.
1: Yeah, during the day, I can believe it. I got quite burned out there this afternoon.
4: Oh, be careful. You're not on Brighton Beach. You could do yourself some serious harm.
1: Oh, it's only for a couple of minutes.
4: Mitch, have a good day.
6: Oh, yes, thanks, Doc. Yeah, how about you?
4: Made a couple of interesting finds.
6: Huh? What were they?
4: Bits of pottery. 2 bits. With remnants of figures scored on one side. Looked early Roman or Etruscan in style.
6: Aye. Well, you never handed them in. That could mean trouble.
4: Now, I handed one in. Thought I'd keep the other for personal study. I can hand it in later. They'd never know I borrowed it.
6: What did the archaeology curator say?
4: He was delighted.
6: Can I have a look, Doc?
4: Yeah, sure, Lemmy. It's in my kit bag over there.
6: Oh, right.
4: Yeah, he became unusually friendly. Told me quite a lot about the history of this planet.
6: Oh?
4: He reckons that thousands of years ago, there was plenty of water, literally oceans of it. And there's good evidence of that. The deep, wide valleys we saw from space are the old seabeds. The lakes are all that's left of the seas.
6: So what happened to it all?
4: Well, they have some fantastic theory about the planet catching fire.
6: How could it do that?
4: I don't know. Neither does he, really. But something happened. The surface of Tribos was so badly scorched it destroyed every living thing on it, except for a few minor patches here and there. And in order to survive, life in those places had to go underground. And that meant people.
6: That sounds terrifying.
4: And that's not all. Apparently, the planet's axial tilt shifted to almost upright, and the rotation rate slowed down 3 or 4 times. As a result, the atmosphere heated up, and the water and air began to evaporate and to leak away into space.
6: Which is why the atmosphere outside is so thin.
4: Right.
6: And why the days are so long. But what about the Talians and their super civilization?
4: Every person on this planet is descended from those few people left over from the Great Holocaust.
6: They survived by living underground.
4: That's right. Oh. The Sotirs still do. And so did the Talians until about 400 years ago when they built the first plastic protection over their city. That enabled them to live on the surface once more. I must say the archaeological evidence seems to point to a burning of some kind and to some long-forgotten civilizations before that.
6: What could have caused the fire?
4: I don't know.
7: I've seen one of these in the British Museum.
6: Huh?
4: It would be a remarkable thing if you have, Lemmy.
8: Hold
6: on. Oh, did Katya back yet?
4: No, not yet.
8: She hasn't called?
4: No.
9: But I'm sure she'd be back today.
4: The darkness has fallen. It's more likely to be tomorrow.
9: She's never been this late before.
4: Now, don't worry, Jed.
2: It's cold out there, but beautiful. So many
6: Thank
2: stars.
6: Thank goodness you're all right. You're very late. Why did you come back in the dark?
2: I have news. I couldn't wait.
6: Oh?
2: The Discovery.
6: What about it?
2: They're going to launch it.
4: At long last.
6: Why did they wait so long?
2: They've been perfecting the recovery system. They think they now have it right.
6: When does the launching happen?
2: The day after tomorrow. They aim to send the Discovery via the time warp to Nepta and then bring it back again immediately.
6: A manned flight?
2: No. They've already lost 2 ships. They want to be absolutely sure they can get this one back before they put people on board.
6: This is our chance to get off this planet and home.
4: How?
6: Smuggle ourselves aboard. They said if we simulate the takeoff that brought us here from Mars, it's quite likely that the reverse procedure will take us back again.
9: And if it doesn't?
6: Then we go out to the limits of this solar system, take a free look at Nepta and return. All in the length of a Trebosian afternoon.
1: What happens when we get back?
2: You would be banished from Talia forever. They will not tolerate disobedience.
4: But we've already been banished.
2: Not totally. You're allowed to live and work out here as a special privilege. In return for the work you receive, this house, clothes, food, and me to advise and guide you, you would lose all that.
1: If they threw us out of here, we'd freeze to death.
2: Your only hope would be to join the Sotirs.
9: I think it's all too risky. All the way out to Nepta and back, only to be thrown on the mercy of a lot of, well, trolls.
6: Don't you want to go home?
9: Yes, but... Well, you three go. If you think you can get on board without being discovered.
4: 3 is not enough. The ship must have a crew of at least 4.
6: This may be our only opportunity. Do you want to stay here?
9: Well, I don't dislike it here all that much. In fact, I'm beginning to like it rather a lot.
4: You mean you don't want to leave Cassia?
6: She could come with us.
2: Yes.
6: Would you?
2: If you want me to, I'll go anywhere.
6: We need to know the exact time of takeoff.
4: Yeah.
2: Day after tomorrow at dawn.
6: You have all the details?
2: The ship will be fired by remote control from Talia. All you have to do is to be aboard when she takes off.
6: Won't there be any guards?
2: What for? The idea of the experiment is to control the ship from Talia. There's no need to see the ship. It's not intended to view the takeoff from the space center.
4: With nobody inside, how do we get the ladder lowered?
2: We use my saucer.
4: Yes.
2: Hover in front of the Discovery's entrance and climb aboard. You can open the airlock from outside, can't you?
6: Oh, yes.
2: Then we have no problem.
6: When do we leave?
2: If we get there too early, our presence might be detected.
6: If we leave it too late, the ship could go without us.
2: It will take off the moment the sun appears above the horizon. What's the minimum time you need to be ready?
6: If the ship is on remote control, no more time than it takes to climb aboard.
2: Would 5 minutes be enough?
6: Yes, just about.
2: Very well. The day after tomorrow. Leave here an hour and a half before daybreak.

0: there?
1: I can just make out the ship.
2: Where?
0: Any lights?
1: No.
0: I'm going down slowly.
1: Hey, look!
0: What is it?
1: Crowds of people down there.
0: What?
2: Yeah, I see them. Sutton has come to wish us luck. They said they would.
1: You mean they said they would?
2: It was a dream I had. The sight of them is broken.
0: They've come to work off their feelings against the Talians. They must know the takeoff is today.
2: That's right.
1: What if they start shooting stones?
0: Space Department will know.
1: And?
0: They'll send a saucer down to scare them off.
1: They could already be on their way.
2: How long before dawn?
0: 6 or 7 minutes.
1: Let's get aboard now. If they come and see a saucer hanging around, they'll cancel the whole thing. If we're already inside, they may not realize it. Take us as close to the door as you can, Cassia.
0: Yes.
1: It's a long drop to the ground.
0: I'm opening our airlock.
3: I'll go first.
1: Yeah, at least we can get in.
3: Go straight to your takeoff catches.
1: Right.
3: Lemmy?
4: Right, Jet.
3: Now you, Doc.
1: Okay.
3: Cassia?
0: No, you go. I'll hold the saucer steady.
3: Oh.
0: I understand the controls better.
3: Very well. There. Now, give me a hand. Take care of you're drifting away. Cassia, come back.
0: No, Jet. You go home.
3: What?
0: I am not coming.
3: But you promised.
0: Only to get you to agree to go. The ship needs you. Three cannot manage.
3: But I need you. Come aboard, Cassia. There's the first gyro. The ship's preparing to take off. Oh, come along, while you have a dance.
0: You remember I told you how old I was.
3: What do I care how old you are?
0: 38 Trevothian years. 54 Earth years, you said.
3: What's this got to do with anything?
0: You were wrong. Tribon years are much, much longer than Earth years.
3: How do you know?
0: I've worked it out from what you told me about your planet. The seasons, the periods of the constellations. Why do you think you all get so hungry and tired? Four times a day? Your bodies are still trying to run an Earth time.
3: There's the second gyro. If you don't come now, we shall have to pause. Forever.
0: Jet, my true Earth reckoning, I am 152 years old.
3: God, I don't believe it. I can't.
0: My youth would last no longer than I remain on this planet.
3: No.
0: Do you see why I cannot come with you?
4: Jet, come on, this is the time.
3: No, wait, Cassia, come back.
0: I love you. My heart goes with you. Wear my locket forever, never take it off.
3: God, there's a saucer coming. Lights blazing.
0: Drive the Sotiers away.
3: They will see you.
0: I know.
3: What will happen to you? You're a party to our escape.
0: I will be banished.
3: Where will you go?
0: I will join the
3: Sotiers. Oh, no, Cassia, come with me.
4: Don't take that, Jet. There's only Kagan Flair. Shut the door.
3: No, Mitch, don't.
0: I love you, Jet. I would like to come with you, believe me. Think of me as I am.
5: We haven't reached escape velocity.
6: We'll drop back to the surface.
5: Jet, you hear?
7: Yes, I hear.
8: Hello, Discovery. This is Talia. Can you hear me? Hello? Talia calling.
7: Nobody answered.
6: Do they know we're aboard?
7: I can't say. A saucer appeared to drive off the Sotiers just before the motors fired. They must have seen Cassia's saucer hovering near the door.
6: But not necessarily have seen you or Mitch.
7: Maybe not.
5: The door was closed and the motor's firing as I was dragging him in.
9: Cassia won't give us away.
8: Hello, Discovery. If there is anybody aboard, it is in your own interest to acknowledge the fact. Then hear this. This experimental flight will continue as planned. We shall proceed to send you to Neptha, bring our own stranded ship back, and leave you on Neptha to fend for yourselves. We will allow you 5 minutes to answer. After that time, if there is no reply, we will assume there is nobody aboard and continue with the flight as scheduled.
7: Switch to manual control. All circuits.
9: Tell you you're on.
6: Now what? We wait. What for?
7: For when they restart their experiment.
5: Send us out to Neptha.
7: We shall feel our speed increase. At that precise moment, we switch on the motors and boost all the power we can out of them.
9: Just like when we left Mars.
7: Yes. Let's hope what happened then happens again. Now, lie still. Watch the speed indicators and be ready to fire the motors at a second notice.
9: Tribus is beginning to look very small.
7: Speed, Mitch?
5: Hardly anything. In a few minutes it'll be zero and we'll start falling back.
7: Be alert. It can happen any moment.
5: There. I've got it now. Number one.
7: Number one.

0: Lord. Oh, what happened?
1: Oh. Before, I think. I'll pass out.
0: Lenny?
2: Okay, but Arnie, John.
3: I'm all right, Jed.
0: Let's have the picture.
2: It's all there.
3: Is it Tribos or the Earth?
0: It's too far off to tell.
2: We've come a long way.
3: Millions of miles, I hope.
0: Oh, no.
3: What is it?
0: Earth or Tribos? We're traveling away from it. We're leaving it behind.
1: Of course. We have to turn the ship around and go back.
0: Stand by for firing auxiliary motors.
1: Standing by.
0: Number one.
1: Number one.
0: Number two.
1: Number two.
4: ...180 degrees. 179, 78, 77, 6, 5, 4, 3, 2, 1. Turn complete. 180 degrees.
0: Fire both motors. Now. Well, what do you think?
2: Pretty red to me. Or pale pink.
3: No, Lemmy. Silver and blue. Are you colorblind?
1: Yeah. It's the Earth, all right.
0: How far away?
1: 2 more days and we'll begin to pick out familiar details. We've broken through the time warp.
2: I'd like to see the look on those Talians' faces when that ship turns up from Neptune instead of us.
0: Never mind that. Now get to the radio, call up control, then ask for our correct speed, position, and landing procedure.
3: Won't they be surprised to hear from us after 18 months?
0: Has it been that long?
3: I think so. Well, hasn't it? Well, could be a little longer, depending on the exact length of the Chabosian year.
2: Hello, control. This is the Discovery calling. We're anxious to hear from you. Come in, please.
0: Hell,
3: what is it?
0: The charm, that locket Cassia gave me. It's gone.
1: You sure you had it when you came aboard?
0: Absolutely certain.
1: Well, it can't be far. We'll soon find it.
2: Hello, Control. Discovery calling. Would like to hear from you. Come in, please.
1: It's everywhere. There's no sign of it.
0: I had it when you dragged me in. It couldn't have just disappeared.
3: I think it has.
0: Eh?
3: That locket, like Cassia, belonged to a different age, a different time. It could not exist in our time. We've left it on the other side of the time warp.
2: I don't quite follow.
3: I mean, when we broke through the time barrier, we actually moved forward, not sideways. We traveled through time, not just through space, as the Talians thought we had.
0: How far?
3: Way, way into the future. To a time in which our own period was so remote, its very existence had been forgotten.
0: And the locket, never having existed in our time, has disappeared as we came back into it.
3: Seems that way.
0: But what about your artifact, the one you found on the archaeological site?
3: Well, here it is. Large as life.
1: Why didn't that disappear?
3: Because it has been on Earth since the beginning of history and had lain buried in the soil for 1,000,000 years until I dug it up. It's as much part of our time as we are, and part of more than 1,000 lifetimes before that and 1,000 ages afterwards. It's the only thing on this ship that belongs both to the past and the future.
1: So we didn't travel to another solar system?
3: No, Mitch. We remained within the same one. Our own.
0: And Tribos was the Earth.
3: Where else?
0: Then all that Cassia said was true about the length of days and her age and so on.
3: How long was the Chabosian day?
0: Well, according to her, 4 times the length of an Earth one.
3: So my estimate of being on the planet for 18 months should really read 6 years.
2: No wonder I was so tired.
1: Why didn't you tell us, Jeff?
0: It was too fantastic. I couldn't believe it. Like so much on that planet. Not in 1,000,000 years would I have believed it was the Earth.
1: But you do now.
0: Beginning to. Very firmly, yes.
2: Now I know what that geezer meant when he hinted that I was my own ancestor.
0: What geezer?
2: The sotir I met down in the recycling plant.
0: Right.
2: He told me that the Discovery would get us back to Earth first try, and to be sure we were all on it, and he and his mates had come and wish us goodbye. He must have been him that told Cassia when the takeoff was.
1: Why didn't you tell us all this?
2: Well, like, Jed, it was all so fantastic. I couldn't believe it. I thought it was just a dream.
3: And what about your being your own ancestor?
2: Well, it was when he was telling me about the Holocaust.
1: What about it?
2: He said the cause of all the trouble in Tribos was the Holocaust, and that when we got back to Earth, we could change the course of time and history by preventing it happening.
1: Well, if we knew what it was.
0: Some kind of massive explosion, obviously. And it doesn't take much imagination to guess what might cause that.
3: Almost burnt life out of existence, shifted the Earth's axial tilt, changed the climate, and caused the leaking away of the atmosphere into space.
0: When we get back to Earth, we must spread the word. Tell the world what we've seen and hope it'll be sufficient warning.
2: And change time and history?
0: That's right.
2: Well, there are one or two things that bother me.
0: What are they?
2: If we can change the course of time and history by stopping the Holocaust,
0: yes.
2: Well, doesn't that mean that all or most of what we've seen these last six Earth years won't take place?
0: Very likely.
2: Oh, pity.
0: Why?
2: I kind of like to think that while we were living our period of time, Cassia and the Sotias were living in theirs, way on ahead there in the future.
0: Quite likely.
2: But if we change the course of time and history, isn't it possible that Cassia and the rest of them will never be born?

0: Well, how about it, Lemmy? In 24 hours, we should be landing, and you still can't raise control.
1: 48 hours I've been calling. I don't understand it. They must have changed a frequency.
0: And left us stranded out here with no contact. The radio can't be functioning correctly.
1: I've checked and double-checked it, but I'll keep trying. Hello, Control. This is Discovery calling. Can you hear me? Here. Wait a minute. I suppose those geezers back in Talia knew what they were doing.
0: About what?
1: Getting us back at the right time. I mean, supposing they got it wrong even by not very much. You know, 100 years or even 50 years too early or too late. It could make things very awkward for us.
2: 5127, Sydney, hello. Ready for the landing procedure, over.
0: There's your answer, Lemmy.
1: Hello, Control. This is Discovery calling.
2: Hello, Flight 127. Your landing point is runway 17. Please switch to automatic navigation and landing.
1: What's he talking about? Hello, Earth. Hello, Control. Discovery calling.
2: What was that? I didn't say anything. I think we have interference.
1: Hello, Control. Receiving you strength free.
2: Whoever you are, you're interfering with London Landing Control. 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
1: Did you say Landing Control?
2: Yes.
1: Oh, good. This is the Discovery.
2: Who?
1: The Discovery. Flagship of the Martian fleet. On its way home.

Journey into Space, The Return from Mars, was written by Charles Chilton. John Pullen played Jet Morgan, Anthony Hall, Lemmy, Ed Bishop, Doc, and Nigel Graham, Mitch. Elizabeth Proud was Cassia, and other parts were played by Patrick Barr, David Bradshaw, Graham Faulkner, Stephen Garlick, John McAndrew, Sean Probert, Christopher Scott, and John Webb. Journey into Space was directed by Glyn Dearman.

0: You have just heard the final two episodes in the old-time radio sci-fi series Journey into Space here on Audio Theater. This evening's title was The Return from Mars. These final two episodes are a reprise of the original 1950s series and aired back on the evening of June 18th, 1981. Tune in again next Saturday evening, same time, same place, for the conclusion of the Adventures of Superman storyline, Dr. Deutsch and the Radium Mine, here on Audio Theater. This is Christopher saying, thanks for listening. Till then, have a great one.
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Good evening. This is your hostess, Amy. Welcome to Audio Theater for Wednesday, June 10, 2026. This evening I present a quadplay from the old-time radio series, The Lone Ranger. Tonight's titles is as follows: Indian Agent Kidnapped, The Deserter, A Nestor Accused, and Hard of Hearing. This set of shows aired on the evenings of October 23, 26, 28, and 31, 1938. Now, sit back and relax as the Lone Ranger brings you tonight's feature. Enjoy this featured presentation.

0: In the early days of the western United States, the masked rider of the plains led the fight for law and order in the new territory. His courage was only matched by his sense of fair play, and Indians and white men alike turned to him for help. It was for this reason that he was able to settle so many disputes between them by peaceful means. Return with us now to those thrilling days when the West was young. From out of the past come the thundering hoofbeats of the great horse Silver. The Lone Ranger rides again.
1: Come on, Silver! There's going to be trouble in the Bitter Creek country! We've got to hurry! Hurry up!

0: As our story opens, the Lone Ranger and his faithful Indian companion, Tonto, had reined in their horses behind the express office at the little crossroads town of Three Forks. They're watching the approach of a stage from the east.
1: That must be the stage we've been waiting for, Tonto. The regular stage on this run isn't due for several hours yet.
2: That ain't all right.
1: I hope the government has sent the right kind of man to settle the argument between Canfield and Chief White Cloud. The Indians are in the right, and if Canfield is permitted to steal their land, there may be trouble.
2: White Cloud maybe go on warpath.
1: He's lived at peace with the whites for a good many years, but he'll not let his tribe be cheated. Tonto.
2: What matter?
1: That fellow standing just beyond the hitching post. Isn't that Rufe Corby?
2: That him.
1: One of Canfield's men. Tonto, he must be here for the same reason we are. To learn who's been appointed to judge the quarrel between his boss and the Indians. And he'll make his report. He can beat the stage to Newton by almost a week on horseback.
2: Stage trail go long way round.
1: Canfield isn't taking chances. Here's the stage now, Kemosabe. Careful we're not seen.
3: The judge, Frank. He'll likely be wanting to stretch his legs a mite after riding inside all morning.
4: Yeah. Stand back, folks. Let the judge get out. Judge, we'll be here for a couple of minutes changing horses if you feel like getting out for a bit.
5: Thank you, Frank. I think I will.
4: I'll seat the horses now.
6: All right, fellas, hurry up.
7: You the fellow the government sent us to noon, mister?
8: How's things at Washington?
9: Who'd you figure for the right of it, Canfield or them Indians?
5: Gentlemen, please, one question at a time.
10: Here you are, Judge Allen, ain't you?
5: Have we met before?
10: Tain't that, Judge. Just that I heard the guard there call you by your title. There's been some talk that maybe you'd be the one that was sent out here.
5: Oh.
10: Reckon it won't take you long to show them redskins where they get off.
5: I'm not entirely acquainted with the facts.
10: Of course you ain't.
5: But from the little I've been told, the issue seems clear.
10: Sure it is. Them Indians are trying to grab what's rightfully Canfield's.
5: Yes? That wasn't my impression.
10: Why, Jess, the whole thing's down in black and white. Canfield's land runs up to Bitter Creek in the south, and the reservation starts on the other side of the creek. But now White Cloud's claiming land north of the creek.
5: But when the boundaries of the reservation were agreed upon, the creek didn't follow its present course.
10: It don't make no difference.
5: It seems to me to make a considerable difference. A landslide changed the course of Bitter Creek, didn't it?
10: Yeah.
5: But when Chief White Cloud signed the treaty with the government, the creek flowed several miles north of its position now.
10: Oh, what if it did? All that agreement says is that the Indians get the land south of Bitter Creek. If the creek changes course, why, that's just the Redskins' hard luck. They should have thought of that maybe happening when they signed the treaty.
5: Canfield would become an immensely wealthy man if I decided in his favor, wouldn't he?
10: He ain't asking for nothing but what's his.
5: You're one of his men?
10: I never said I was.
5: No, I noticed
11: that. Hey,
5: Judge. Yes?
11: Better get inside. We're all hitched up and ready to start.
5: Thank you, Eric. Well, good day, sir.
10: Wait, Judge.
5: Well?
10: Then you're going to give that land to them blasted redskins?
5: I haven't said that.
10: Well, but just now you said...
5: I said that the facts as I know them seem to favor White Cloud. I may find when I'm on the ground that there are other circumstances which alter the case. Until then, I'm certainly not qualified to express a definite opinion.
10: But you
5: good
10: said...
5: day.
11: All set, Jed?
5: Tell Eric, go ahead, Frank.
11: Get up there! Get up! Get up!
1: Rufe was asking Judge Allen a lot of questions, Tonto. Wait, he's getting on his horse.
2: Him look plenty mad.
1: You see which way he's going?
2: Him go west.
1: He'll report to Canfield that Judge Allen is sympathetic to the Indians. And Canfield isn't the kind of man to agree to arbitration unless he's sure the judgment will go in his favor.
2: Him crook.
1: He'll do something to make sure he wins out. And he won't care whether it's within the law or not, just so it serves his purpose. Tonto, I want you to ride on to Newton.
2: How to do that?
1: Try to find out what Canfield plans when he hears from Rufe Corby. Then meet me at our old camp in the hills. I'll ride ahead of the stage to make sure none of Canfield's men are on the stage trail. Judge Allen has to arrive at Newton safely. Come on,
2: get him up, Scout.

0: It was several days later that Phil Canfield entered the office of Bert Buckman, Indian agent for White Clouds Reservation.
1: Howdy, Canfield. Have a chair. Say, what's ailing you?
2: This blasted office of yours, Bert, is getting overrun with redskins.
1: I'm Indian agent, ain't I?
2: And teach them redskins to get out of the way when a white man comes along.
1: Yeah?
2: I nearly bumped into one just now because he wouldn't get off the side of the steps I was coming up.
1: And there wasn't room to go around him?
2: What difference does that make?
1: I'll have a look and see who it was. I don't hold with them Indians getting too independent. There ain't no one out there now.
2: Reckon he got scared and beat it.
1: That's always troubling you?
2: Not by a blind sight. What I want to know is what's happened to Roof. I expected him back yesterday.
1: It's a long ways to Three Forks and back, Canfield.
2: He knows we're waiting on his word.
1: Oh, he'll get back soon as he can. You ain't worried about not getting that land, are you?
2: Why wouldn't I worry about it? Ain't it worth a fortune?
1: Shucks. Judge Allen's the only one we got to be afraid of. Anybody else they'd be likely to send out here, Commissioner Langley or one of them, would be sure to look at it your way.
2: I aim to be certain.
1: And besides... Ain't I here to testify you got the right of it?
2: After what I paid you, you say anything different, and I'll make it so blasted hot for you.
1: Doggone if you ain't touchy. You're
2: who's all... that?
1: Eh? Well, now. After all your hollering, here comes Roof now.
2: Yes?
1: Look for yourself. We was just talking about you, Roof.
3: Here, boss.
2: Well, what'd you find out?
3: It's Judge Allen.
2: Oh.
1: Well, I'll be switched.
2: You sure of that, Roof?
3: I ought to be. I talked to him.
1: What'd he say?
3: He said enough to show he's a Guinness.
2: Yeah?
3: He said from what he'd heard about it that White Cloud ought to get the land.
2: Just what I was afraid of.
1: And that means?
2: That means that he's got to be took care of.
3: Huh?
1: Took care of? Are you loco?
2: Just loco enough to aim to have that land, no matter who the government was fool enough to send out here.
1: But can't
2: and just you... loco enough to have figured maybe this would happen. And make a plan to take care of it.
3: You got a scheme, boss?
2: You just bet I have. Close that window, Roof.
3: Right, boss.
2: And I'm telling you this. After I get through, I'll not only have the land I want, but I'll have every Indian around these parts hightailing away from here to save his skin. Now, listen.

0: Whoa, scout. Whoa, fella.
1: You got the movement all right, Hunter?
0: Me get there ahead of a fella named Roof.
2: Good. Did you learn what Canfield said when he found out Judge Allen had been appointed?
0: Him not like him.
2: I expected that. But I wonder what he'll do about it.
0: Me not hear that. Him got scheme, though.
2: Yes?
0: Him say him get land, make plenty trouble for White Cloud.
2: But you couldn't hear any more than that?
0: Tonto stand by window. When him tell scheme, him close window.
2: So he expects to get the land he wants and make trouble for the Indians at the same time. I'd give a lot to know what his plan is.
0: Tonto try find out. Canfield feller plenty careful.
2: Of course, he'd keep the judge from reaching Newton. He and his men could stop the stage, even make the judge a prisoner or kill him. That wouldn't serve his purpose, because the stage trail is on this side of the mountains, and White Cloud's reservation is on the other. If anything happened to the judge on the trail, it would be white men who would get the blame, not Indians.
0: That's right.
2: The only way Indians could reach the trail from their reservation would be to pass through Newton. And then it'd be known in town whether or not Indians had left. So the Indians can't be made to appear guilty unless Judge Allen's body is found on their land. And Canfield would never dare to capture the judge on the trail, then take him to the reservation through town. There were a pass through the mountains that men on horseback could use, but I've never heard of one.
0: Tonto not know any.
2: Probably Canfield is the scheme he'll use after Judge Allen reaches Newton.
1: Here, Silver.
0: What we do?
2: The stage that's bringing the judge is still quite a distance west of us. I'm going to try to persuade Judge Allen to return to Three Forks until we can learn what Canfield plans.
1: Good. Come on, Kemosabe.
3: Silver! Go.

0: on there, Flash. You quitters, get traveling.
1: How far do you figure we'll get it for nightfall, Eric?
2: Well, we'll most likely have to put up at Benton Crossing long enough to get a few hours' sleep and fresh horses. Then we'll hit the trail again.
1: Government's sure in a hurry to get the judge to Newton.
2: Uh-huh. That's just why he's got us with a special stage and all, instead of traveling by regular stage. Get up there!
1: You noticed Roof back at Three Forks, didn't you?
2: I figured Canfield had sent somebody to check up.
1: Well, all I can say is I sure wish we'd pulled into Newton now.
2: Oh, shucks, it'll be another week before that happens.
1: Yeah. Wonder how the judge is making out inside. You ought to be feeling mighty shook up by this time.
2: Frank!
1: Huh? What's the matter?
2: Look over yonder, cutting across the prairie.
1: Two horsemen.
2: And the one on a white horse is masked. Grab your guns, they're trying to hit us off.
1: Lay into them horses.
2: Come on, you critters. Show me some speed, doggone you lazy hides.
1: Another hombre's a redskin. Say, look at them horses there, stretch out.
3: Help the stage, pull up there.
1: What's he shouting something about pulling up on it?
3: Come on, Silver.
2: It can't be from Canfield, can they? You sure wouldn't have no engine working for him.
1: Yeah, just hold up, men.
2: Get along, blast your hides. Get up.
1: We ain't going to get past them.
2: Throw some lead their way.
1: I'll try, but it ain't easy aiming with the stage bouncing around like this.
2: You never even come close.
3: Hang up or I'll fire.
1: Get away from here.
3: Oh, Silver. Up those horses.
2: Shoot again, Frank.
1: I'll fix those blasters.
2: Ow!
1: He drill you? Blasted the gun right out of my hand.
3: The next shot will be closer.
1: You'd better do like he says, Eric.
2: The judge will be mad as a bear. Oh, there.
3: Oh, whoa.
2: We ain't carrying anything worth us stealing.
4: I've got to speak to Judge Allen.
5: What's the meaning of this? Eric, who are these men? What did they stop us for?
2: Don't ask me, Judge.
4: Judge, you've got to turn back.
5: You're giving me orders?
4: I'm warning you. It isn't safe for you to go to Newton.
5: Preposterous.
4: I know what I'm talking about, Judge. Town of here learned that Canfield is some kind of scheme to start trouble. I want you to return to Three Forks until we can find out what that scheme is.
1: He's crazy, Judge.
5: One moment. Stranger, you say that Canfield will try to harm me?
4: Yes.
5: What's his plan?
4: I can't tell you that yet, but...
6: I see it, Judge. It's the Redskins don't want you to get to Newton. They figure you'll learn some facts that'll make you decide again them. Why, look, there's even a redskin that had the crust to come along with this mask fella.
5: You're probably right, Eric. You have nothing more definite to tell me?
4: Your danger is definite, sir. Only its form is doubtful.
5: I see. Eric.
4: Yeah?
5: Are you afraid? Would you and Frank rather turn back?
4: Not by a blame sight.
5: Very well, you'll drive on. As for you, sir, if this has been a trick to aid the Indians, you've failed. If you've told me the truth, I want you to understand I've never run in the face of danger. And I'm not a man to learn to be a coward now. Eric. Get those horses started.
2: Get up there! Get along with you! Get up there!

0: the other side of the mountains, there's no pass through which they could reach the trail except for the hills thin out beyond Newton. Canfield couldn't possibly shoot Judge Allen and make it look as though the Indians were guilty.
1: What we do now?
0: There's just one thing we can do. Warn White Cloud. We can still beat the stage to Newton by several days. White Cloud's village is close by, and we'll let him know that Canfield is likely to start trouble after the judge reaches town.
1: Then White Cloud guard against trouble.
0: Right. He can set a few of his cleverest braves to spy on Canfield if he wishes. He can give orders to the rest of his tribe to stay in their village where Canfield can't get them mixed in his scheme. In the meantime, we'll be on hand to stop whatever Canfield starts.
1: We stop him.
0: Come on, Tonto. Now for White Cloud's village.
2: Hi, old Sam! Get him up there! Go away!

0: The masked man and Tonto raced ahead of the stagecoach. First to Newton, then on to White Cloud's village.
1: Here we are, Tonto. There's White Cloud.
2: Oh, him see us. Him come this way.
1: Hello, White Cloud.
3: Oh, white friend. How? Kimo sabe, Tonto.
2: How, White Cloud?
3: Me not see you long time. White Cloud wonder why friends not come make talk.
4: There have been many things to keep us away, White Cloud.
3: But you here now. We make big feast, make...
4: Not now, good friend.
3: What matter?
4: I'm sorry, but we brought bad news.
3: What that?
4: We heard about your quarrel with Canfield, White Cloud. We know that he's trying to steal land that rightfully belongs to you. That's why Tonto and I are here.
3: Canfield fella make big trouble.
4: But he's planning even more.
3: Him make more trouble?
4: White Cloud, Canfield was hoping that the government would appoint a man who hates the Indians to arbitrate in your dispute.
3: Me know that.
4: But the man who was appointed is Judge Allen. He's an honest man, White Cloud, and he'll decide exactly as the facts warrant.
3: Me plenty glad hear that.
4: But that's just it. Canfield will attempt any kind of trickery to make the decision go his way. He's got some kind of crooked plan, White Cloud. A plan to get you and your tribe in trouble.
3: What plan?
4: I don't know, but I wanted to warn you so that you could be on your guard.
3: Don't
4: let your braves go into town where a fight could be started. If that happened, Canfield would claim that your people were only brutal savages and deserved to have your land taken from you as punishment.
3: Him clever like fox.
4: If Canfield suggests anything to you, study it carefully. He may try to...
2: What that?
4: Didn't that scream come from your lodge, White Cloud?
3: That Indian name, Little Crow.
4: Little Crow?
3: Him bad Indian. Him big coward.
4: That sounded as though he was being punished for something.
3: Little Crow get gold from Paleface. Tell Paleface heap big secret.
4: He told a secret for gold?
3: His secret only Indian know. Long time it's secret of my tribe. But Little Crow tell white man. Now Little Crow... him pay.
4: What secret could your tribe have, White Cloud, that would interest one of my race?
3: You good friend. You like brother, White Cloud. Me tell you.
4: Yes?
3: Their pass through mountains only Indian know.
4: What's that? A pass through the mountains?
3: Indian know way through hills. White man not know them.
4: And Little Crow told that secret to a white man. Tonto, we were wrong. There is a way through the mountains to the trail. And someone was interested enough in that pass to pay for the information and gold.
2: What you think?
4: I think that Judge Allen's life is in danger right now. We've got to get back to him. White Cloud.
3: What matter?
4: I thought that the judge would be safe until he reached Newton, but this changes everything. Don't you see what Canfield can do? If he was the man who paid Little Crow for your secret, he can send men to capture the judge. Take the judge through the mountains onto your reservation and leave him to be found there so that your tribe will be blamed for his death.
3: You think him do that?
4: I do, and we've got to prevent it. Will you help me, White Cloud?
3: White Cloud, help.
4: Then get half a dozen of your braves. Mount them on your swiftest horses. And we'll see if we can reach the stage before Canfield's men do.

0: Hey, Canfield, ain't that the stage up ahead?
1: That's it, all right.
2: Sure the three of us can handle this, boss?
1: I told you I got things fixed with the driver and guard, didn't I? They won't put up no fight.
2: Then we head for that pass the engine told you about, eh?
1: Right.
0: Hold on! Pull in them horses!
3: That Canfield there with you?
1: Rein up, Harry!
3: Whoa there, you critters! Whoa, bless you!
1: All right, Judge. I'm out of that stage.
4: Eric, I thought I told you not to stop for anything.
5: Sorry to disappoint you, Judge.
4: What right have you...
1: That'll be enough out of you. Eric.
5: Yeah?
1: You and Frank are riding with us as well as the judge. We brought three extra horses.
4: Riding with you? Look here.
1: You see this here?
4: A gun.

0: Uh-huh. And that shooting iron says you're climbing into that there saddle without no more argument.
1: But I tell you...
2: Enfield, why don't you plug him now and have it over with?
0: I'll give the orders here, Bert. The judge is going with us alive because it's a heap easier to open a live hombre along with us than a dead one. Now, Judge, get in that saddle.
1: You're Canfield?
0: That's me.
1: Do you think I won't remember this? Eric, Frank, are you in this man's pay?
3: Why not, Judge? He pays good wages.
0: Ready to go, fellas?
4: Yeah, ready.
1: You'll be punished for this.
0: Punished? Shucks, Judge. I don't see how that can be. I never yet heard of a dead man giving evidence in court. All right. Let's go. Get up there.

0: Tonto, we're too late.
1: Strange. Empty.
0: Canfield was ahead of us. Tonto, can you tell how long ago they were here?
1: Me take a look. They're plenty tracked here.
0: White Cloud, how far from here is the pass you told me about?
2: It's 5-6 hour ride.
0: 5 or 6 hours. They haven't had too big of a start.
2: Maybe catch them?
0: Here comes Tonto. We'll see what he has to say. What did you find, Tonto?
1: Men not gone long. Half hour, maybe.
0: I wonder
2: what white friend think.
0: White Cloud, didn't you tell me the entrance to the pass is marked by an Indian symbol?
2: That's right.
0: And it starts at a valley at the base of Stony Mountain?
2: Many canyon lead from valley. Only one canyon, Wright Canyon.
0: I believe I have an idea. Tonto, there are no signs on the stage of a gunfight.
1: No. Me not see bullet hole.
0: That probably means Judge Allen is still alive. They'll not harm him until they get through the mountains and onto the reservation. And if that's the case, I believe we can save him.
1: You got plan?
0: I have. White Cloud.
2: Huh?
0: From the hoof prints that show, it looks as though there were at least 5 or 6 men in Canfield's party.
2: You were right.
0: With only a half hour's head start, I believe that Tonto and I can get to the pass before Canfield reaches it.
2: You hold him till White Cloud comes?
0: That might be possible. It would depend on other things, though. I have still another plan.
2: What that?
0: There's no time to explain. Every minute we waste, they're drawing away from us. But ride for the pass, White Cloud, and I promise you that Canfield and his men will be captured.
3: Hi-oh! Get up, Scott! Away!

0: Hey, boss, look over there. Huh? Maybe I was wrong, but I was sure I seen two horses over to the left.
1: Yeah?
0: Over beyond that draw.
1: Any of you fellas see anything?
2: I didn't.
3: Me neither.
1: Roof, you're most likely just imagining it.
0: Gosh, I was almost sure I seen him.
1: Well, it don't matter if you did. There's five of us and just two of them. They can't hold us up, and if they start anything, we'll finish it.
4: How much farther we gotta go, Canfield?
1: Just a couple of more miles. Get up there.
0: Get up there. Get up.
5: Oh. Is this the valley, Canfield?
1: Is it all right?
4: Golly. How in blazes are we going to find which canyon is the one we want? There's more than a dozen of them.
1: Well, there's a stone marking the one we want.
3: But there's stones in front of all of them.
1: I know that as well as you do. The canyon we're looking for has got a stone in front of it with an Injun sign scratched right on top of it.
3: An Injun sign?
1: A snake and a turtle. Now get moving and look for a sign like that. When you find it, sing out.
3: Sure.
6: Get up. About this will come out some way, Canfield. You can't murder me and go unpunished.
1: You sure look on the hopeful side of things, don't you, Judge?
6: What do you hope to gain by this? Killing me won't change the facts in the case.
1: Nope. But when folks figure the Redskins drilled you, they ain't going to worry about facts. They'll just unlimber their shooting irons and run the Injuns clean off the map.
2: I found it, Canfield. That's the canyon right over there.
1: Good.
7: Canfield!
1: What's Frank yelling?
7: There's the canyon. I located the sign you want right in front of it.
3: You're loco. I found the canyon. That's it there.
7: Why, it can't be. I'm telling
1: you. You both found canyons with the Injun signs?
3: I know blame well I did.
7: Hey, Eric, signaling something.
8: Here, fellas, over here.
1: Come
8: around.
1: Well, I'll be...
3: That makes the third one.
7: And look! Ruth found another.
1: Is everybody crazy?
3: What are we going to do?
1: What can we do? Now we got to try them all till we find out which is the right one. Come on.
2: Get up.

0: this ain't the right one. We can't go no further this way. It's a blind canyon.
1: Blessed luck. What in thunder could have happened?
2: This is the third canyon we've tried, and everyone's been the wrong one.
0: We've got to find the pass. We can't take the judge through Newton to the reservation.
1: Then, by heavens, we'll go back and try again.
3: It'll take a week to try them all.
1: That can't be helped. If we need a week, we'll take it. Now, let's get...
3: Look! That masked man and the redskin we've seen before.
4: And there's Injuns with him.
1: We're trapped. Shoot him.
3: Red boys. Shoot him.
5: That masked fella, he blasted my gun.
3: We can't fight him all.
6: Don't shoot me, mister.
1: Come on,
7: Red man. They're throwing down the guns. Close up with the
1: trouble. Don't let that redskin cut me, no.
7: Hey, all right, Judge.
8: I am. But if you hadn't got here...
2: Lost. That masked man... But it was him and the redskin there and that paint horse I seen pass us on the way here.
7: We did pass you, Rufe.
2: Then it was you that put...
7: That marked those stones? It was.
0: If it hadn't been for that, we'd have got away.
7: Donovan and I were watching you all the time. You were chosen the right canyon. We'd have tried to hold you until White Cloud came up.
8: This is White Cloud?
9: Me, White Cloud.
8: Then I want to thank you for the part you've played in saving my life. And I think I can promise that when I settle the boundaries of your reservation, you'll have nothing to complain about.
9: You thank man in mask. Him save you.
7: I'll see you.

A fiery horse for the speed of light, a cloud of dust, and a hearty, hi-oh, Silver, the Lone Ranger.

0: The early settlers in the western United States were not the only ones who endured hardship and privation. The small detachments of soldiers who were sent to build and man the garrisons on the far-flung reaches of the frontier were often attacked by hostile Indians and bands of outlaws. They endured bitter cold and blazing heat, and although they did their job well, they might not have succeeded in making the West safe without the help of the masked rider of the plains. It was he, more than any other man, who brought law and order to the frontier. Return with us now to those thrilling days of yesteryear. From out of the past come the thundering hoofbeats of the great horse Silver. The Lone Ranger rides again.
1: Come on, Silver! We're heading north to Wyoming! Donald's waiting on the trail ahead! Hurry on!

0: It was midwinter, and a raging blizzard had swept out of the north to strike at the little town of Sterling. The single main street was deserted, except for a figure that half ran, half stumbled toward a house that stood by itself on the edge of town.
1: Locked. Ma, in the name of heaven, Ma, unlock the door.
2: Jerry, is that you, Jerry?
1: Hurry, open the door.
2: Jerry.
1: Lock it quick. No, I'll lock it.
2: Where'd you come from? What are you doing here? The force.
1: The blazes were the force.
2: But you're on duty. You... Oh, your uniform. You're not wearing it. You're not on leave, are you?
1: I'm through with the army, Ma. Through with it, do you understand? Through with standing guard in the open when it's 30 below. Through with chasing redskins with nothing but a blasted arrow in the back for your trouble.
2: Jerry.
1: Frozen saddles. Frozen feet and hands. Orders for men to stay inside where it's warm and safe just because they got stripes on their sleeves. I'm done with it, Ma. I'm done with it. I'll never go back.
2: Have you lost your mind, son?
1: I'm just getting sense, that's all. The window, Ma. Is that horseman? The snow's blowing, so I can't hardly see.
2: Cavalry.
1: They mustn't see me. Well, I hide. I can't let them find me.
2: But Jerry, you can still go back. It isn't too late. You
1: go
2: can...
1: back. They'd shoot me. Stand me up against a wall and shoot me. I've got to hide. The kitchen.
2: No, Jerry. Over there, that little room under the stairs I use for a closet. You can lock that.
1: Sure. Sure, this'll do all right. You won't let them know I'm here, Ma.
2: Of course not, son. Hurry.
1: Yeah.
2: My son deserves. Oh, they've stopped. They're coming in.
3: Open the door.
2: Just a moment.
3: And let it pass.
2: What?
4: Get in there, man. Search the house from top to bottom. He's here and you've got to find him.
2: Who are you looking for? I'm here alone. You can't...
4: Sorry to say it, Mum, but that ain't the truth. I seen him running for this place myself. All right, fellas, hunt him out. If he gives you a fight, drill him.
2: You want my boy?
4: Now, Mum, don't you take on. We're just doing our duty. And it ain't your fault he turned out bad.
2: He didn't. He couldn't.
4: He deserted.
2: I don't believe it.
4: When he lit out, he took the payroll for the garrison along with him.
2: The payroll? Oh, no.
4: Every last penny of it, $3,000.
2: There's a mistake. There must be. Why, he didn't have...
4: So, he is here, eh?
2: No, of course he isn't. I'm just thinking of something else.
4: Yeah? What he most likely figured on was getting here without being seen, grabbing a horse and beating it for the back country to join them other outlaws.
2: Jerry's no outlaw.
4: Oh, shucks, Mom. Being his ma, I reckon you can't say no different. But if he didn't plan to join up with Max Daly and them other deserters that run off from the fort, then I'm a seagoing donkey.
2: Jerry isn't Max Daly's kind.
4: Both deserters, ain't they? What's the matter with you fellas? Can't you find him?
5: He sure ain't where I look.
4: How about you?
6: I've hunted just about everywhere, Sergeant.
4: Yeah? I ain't seen nobody open this door here. Mom, what's this door lead to?
2: No, there's nothing in there. Don't, please.
4: Stand away. Let me in there.
2: Please, I swear. It's just a room I store things in. You've searched the house. You know he isn't here. Can't you go? If you really want him, you're just wasting time. He's maybe...
4: Out of the way. So he ain't inside, eh?
2: He isn't. I tell you, he ain't here.
7: Sergeant, I got a way to find out whether she's lying or not.
4: Huh?
7: What?
4: Blast you, who told you to fire through that door? I'll have your hide.
7: But I was only trying...
4: I'll see if it's inside. It's locked. You got the key, Mom?
2: No.
4: Take the butts of your rifle. Smash that door in.
2: I'll report you, all of you. You can't do this.
4: You've been mighty brave, Mom. There ain't no use of pretending anymore. Your boy's in there all right. The way you yelled gave you away.
2: But don't harm him. He don't mean to do anything.
8: There. Sergeant, the lock's busted clean off.
4: Now we'll see. What the...
2: He's gone. Gone. Oh, thank heaven.
8: That window, it's open. He opened it and climbed out while we were searching through the rest of the house.
4: Blasted luck.
7: Tracking him through this blizzard ain't going to be no easy job. Just take a look outside. Sergeant, the snow's covered his prints already.

0: We'll have to turn back to our camp soon, Tonto. There's not much use going further today.
1: It gets dark soon.
0: Yes, the storm is helping Max and his gang. Any tracks they might leave would be covered up 5 minutes after they were made.
1: Ah.
0: It'd be bad enough without the storm. This country's nothing but wasteland, gullies, arroyos, caves, hills, mile after mile of rocks. There's 1,000 places to hide and 1,000 ways to reach them without being seen.
1: Maybe we not find outlaw.
0: We won't give up. We'll try again tomorrow.
1: Those
0: men who deserted must be found and punished. They aren't, others will follow their example. Just like that young fellow who deserted 2 days ago.
1: Him plenty foolish.
0: I can't understand that case, Tonto. Terry Crane had a good army record.
1: Uh-huh.
0: He was liked by the men and his superiors. He'd been decorated twice and was in line for promotion, they say.
1: Maybe him think him steal cash. Him live easy.
0: Yes, I'm afraid temptation proved too much for him. Now a good soldier has become another one of Max Daly's outlaws. That man has to be found, Tonto.
1: And we try to find him.
0: We'd better turn back now. Who, Silver?
1: Scout.
0: Oh, let's see. We'll try to remember how far we came today and start from here tomorrow.
1: There, big stone by tree.
0: Yes, and use that for a landmark, then. Tonto, over there in the snow. Isn't that a man?
1: That man, all right.
0: He's half buried under that drift. He must be freezing. Come on,
1: get
0: Silver.
1: Him up, Scout.
0: Perhaps he's dead already. Oh, Silver.
1: Oh, Scout. Oh.
0: Give me a hand with him, Tonto.
1: Me help.
0: I'll dig the snow away from it.
1: Him not dead. Tonto here hot.
0: Good. Hello, he's just a young fellow. I wonder, the description of Jerry Crane. This must be him.
1: Huh?
0: It was reported that he got away from his mother's home 2 days ago. Must have got this far on foot. Seems almost impossible in a blizzard like this.
1: Him not bad, bros.
0: He isn't?
2: Me fix him here.
0: He's reviving, Tonto. Jerry, can you hear me? Wake up, Jerry!
3: Go away. Let me sleep. So warm.
0: Come, Tonto, help me lift him. We'll get him back to camp.
2: Lift him. Cross Silver Saddle, Tonto. Steady, old fellow.
3: Let me see.
0: We'll take care of you, Jerry. Ready, Tonto?
2: Me ready.
0: Hail Silver! Away!

0: The Lone Ranger and his faithful Indian companion Tonto made camp in a cave that sheltered them from the fury of the storm. There, they revived Jerry, and when he'd recovered enough to join them at their campfire, they listened to his story.
1: Maybe you're right, stranger. You reckon I was an awful fool.
2: You were, Jerry. There's no use dodging the truth.
1: Maybe I'm just yellow. Maybe I ain't got the backbone a real man needs. I don't know. Anyhow, seeing the chance to get clear with all that cash and away from the army with the work and the dangers day after day, well, I just lost my head.
2: Then you did steal the army payroll.
1: Yeah.
2: But when your mother was questioned by Captain Boyd, she claimed she couldn't possibly have had that money on you when she saw you. And I know you haven't got it now.
1: I took time to hide it, stranger. That's how come I was near to being caught.
2: I see.
1: But I don't want it now. I don't ever want to see it again. You've got to believe that, stranger.
2: I do believe you.
1: It's too late to fix things up. I'm a coward and a thief. Just about the lowest thing ever walked on two legs, I reckon.
2: You were false to your oath.
1: Uh-huh.
2: And you betrayed a trust.
1: I don't need to be told.
2: But I still think there's good material in you, Jerry. You've got a fine mother. A boy with a mother like yours can't be all bad.
1: You really think that?
2: That's what I want to believe.
1: You, a masked man, having faith in me. After what I'd done.
2: It isn't entirely faith, Jerry. I believe that when a man is throwing away all his honesty and manhood, he should be punished. But sometimes a man can make a mistake, even a mistake as bad as yours, and still become a good citizen if he's willing to pay the price.
1: I think I see what you mean, stranger.
2: You could go on, Jerry, the way you started, and in another year you wouldn't be worth saving. But now there's still time to turn back.
1: Friend, I'll do it. I'll get that cash and give myself up. I'll face the music.
2: And risk the firing squad?
1: I was forgetting that.
2: I know. But I think you're sincere. And I think there's another way to return. A way that you can go back with honor.
1: There is?
2: You mean danger, of course.
1: What is it? What can I do?
2: And hardships as well.
1: I don't care. Just tell me what to do, friend. Anything. It don't matter.
2: Then listen to me, Jerry. After I told you my plan, you may not like it. But it's the only thing you can do to pay for what you've already done. Now then, what do you think of it?
1: I'm not afraid.
2: Then you agree?
1: It's my chance, stranger, and it's you that's given it to me. I'd be even worse than what I am if I turned it down. And there's another thing.
2: Yes?
1: I just want you to know one thing. No matter what happens, no matter if I don't turn out to be the kind of man you think me, well, I won't never forget what you've done.
2: Then I think it's time we turned in and got some sleep, Jerry. All of us need rest.
1: Uh-huh. And first thing in the morning...
3: Over here!
1: The soldiers that are looking for me.
2: Let them see fire. Quick, we've got to get out. They'll trap us in here.
1: What do we do? They're bound
2: to the horses. Tonto. Huh? We'll have to let Jerry take scout. You and I'll ride Silver.
1: I should ride the paint horse?
2: You've got to have a horse, Jerry.
1: Here, Silver. Look out. But what
2: is this? This won't spoil our plans, Jerry. It only means you've got to start at once instead of tomorrow.
1: The sooner the better.
2: And the scout load, run those horses. Up with you, Tonto.
1: Me up. I'll not forget what you told me, stranger.
2: We'll separate here, but follow my instructions exactly.
4: Hail, get Silver.
5: Away.
4: Shoot
5: him
4: down. Get him on that paint horse.
1: Hey, one of them other fellows was masked.
6: Blasted, we can't catch him. Oh, there.
7: Oh. Sergeant, I'd say there wasn't a horse in the whole troop that could travel like them.
8: They just seemed to fly like they had wings.
6: I'd give a heap to know who them other fellas was.
8: Maybe the masked fellow was Max himself,
7: but the one looked like a redskin.
8: Yeah, that's what I thought.
6: The polecats. Well, anyhow, we know they're still hanging around this part of the country. And by thunder, we'll get the whole gang. All right, men. Head your horses around. We'll go back to the fort and report this to the captain. Get up there. Get up.
9: The curtain falls on the first act of our thrilling Lone Ranger drama. Before the next exciting scenes, please permit us to pause for just a few moments

0: Jerry Crane, having stolen the army payroll and deserted, was saved from freezing to death by the Lone Ranger. Just as Jerry had agreed to make amends for his crime, the masked man's camp was discovered by troopers, and the Lone Ranger, Tonto, and Jerry were forced to leave. As our story continues, we see Mrs. Crane, Jerry's mother, in Captain Boyd's office at the fort.
1: Captain, I have some money. It ain't much, but it's what my husband left me when he died. You can have it all, every penny of it. Maybe that'll help make up for what Jerry done.
2: This has been hard on you, Mrs. Crane.
1: I had such plans for Jerry. His pa was a soldier, too, for a time, you know. Soldiering seemed to be in Jerry's blood. But now...
2: I couldn't take your money, Mrs. Crane.
1: I thought, well, I reckon I figured that if I could pay for what Jerry took, then you wouldn't be so hard on him, maybe.
2: I have no choice. Your son was a soldier, ma'am. He'll have to pay the penalty expected of any other soldier who forgets his duty.
1: Please.
2: Desertion in time of peace would have been bad enough.
1: You're not at war.
2: It amounts to the same thing, ma'am. There's always the Indians and Max Daly.
1: Max Daly. He's the cause of my boy deserting.
2: Your son is the seventh man to desert and join Max. I suppose you know Max Daly was once a corporal here.
1: Yes, I knew.
2: He was discovered stealing from the other troopers. He was confined to the guardhouse pending his trial and punishment. But with the help of several of his worthless friends, he escaped.
1: I just can't bring myself to think that Jay had anything to do with a man like that.
2: But there can be little doubt that was your son's plan. What else could he do? His capture would be almost certain if he tried to escape this part of the country. His safest bet would be to join Max in the back country where they hide out.
1: He doesn't know where Max is.
2: Perhaps not. But there's no question that Max has heard of him by this time. If Jerry can't find him, he'll find Jerry.
1: My son.
2: For your own good, ma'am, I'd suggest you forget him.
1: What are you?
2: Who's there?
3: Sergeant Crump, reporting, sir.
2: Come in. Yes?
4: I beg to report we found Private Dane, sir.
1: Oh.
2: You have him.
4: Well, not exactly that, sir.
2: Oh, don't stand there stuttering.
4: We found him, sir, but he got away.
2: Got away?
4: A masked fellow and a redskin was with him. I reckon we got him if it hadn't been for them.
2: You blundering fools.
4: Yes, sir.
2: Have him in your hands, then lose him. I should reduce you to the ranks. Who was the man with the mask? Max Daly?
4: We couldn't rightly tell, sir. It was getting mighty dark.
2: Couldn't rightly tell. Look here. Can you understand an order? Can you?
4: Of course, sir.
2: Then remember this. First thing in the morning, you're taking the men and searching the country around here from one end to the other. And the first masked man you see, shoot him on sight. Have you got that straight?
4: Yes, sir.
2: Then get out. Let a deserter get away from you. Sergeant, get out before I lose my temper.

0: Alaska. If we don't find a place to get out of this storm before long, I'll be freezing all over again.
1: I ain't never been so cold.
0: Sure, fella, I'll bet you're plenty cold yourself. Well, we ought to come on something that'll do us right quick. There's caves aplenty hereabouts.
2: That's far enough, mister. Stop right where you are.
0: What the? Who's that?
2: That's full of them rage, Jerry.
0: Whoa, Scott, whoa.
3: Give you a surprise, didn't I? Whoa there.
0: Max Daly.
3: Uh-huh. Just thought I'd sort of give you a welcome.
0: Huh?
3: As a matter of fact, Jerry, I've been following along behind you for quite a spell.
0: Following me? But how...
3: Chuck, you don't suppose them soldiers could do all that shooting without somebody hearing it, do you?
0: Oh, so that's how you found me.
3: I've been keeping an eye out. I figured maybe you'd be along this way afore long.
0: You know?
3: About you deserting? Sure I do. Maybe I do keep hold up here in the hills with the boys, but that don't mean that I don't get the news.
0: I was looking for you, Max.
3: I thought you might. Got tired of taking orders in the army, didn't you? And jumping every time some fella hollered at you.
0: Didn't you?
3: Sure I did. There's another little matter, Jerry.
0: Yeah?
3: Told you I heard things. About you deserting, for instance, and something else. Now, you just sit still. Don't try nothing, because I ain't such a bad shot, even if I ain't a soldier no more.
0: What are you doing?
3: Just thought I'd have a look in your saddlebags, that's all. Got any objections?
0: You mean the payroll?
3: Sure, what else?
0: It's there, Max, the whole thing.
3: Well, now, that's just fine. You plan on joining up with me and the boys?
0: I'd sure like to, Max.
3: Can you take orders? I guess you know I'm the boss.
0: Hi, Sally.
3: And about that cash you got with you? Of course, you understand that everybody in our gang divides up equal. That suit you?
0: Max, you can take this cash and divvy it up right now if you want it.
3: You sure changed a lot since we shared the same barracks, Jerry. You and me didn't used to get along so well together.
0: There's been a lot of water gone under the bridge since then, Max.
3: I reckon there has. And from the way you talk, I got a notion you're going to fit right in with my bunch. Steady there, blast you.
0: Can't we get someplace where it ain't so cold?
3: That's where we're going right now. Back to camp to show the boys our new partner and divvy up that $3,000. Get up there.
0: Get up, Scott.
4: Several days went by. The storm cleared up, but still the Lone Ranger and Tonto did not leave their new camp.
5: There's nothing yet, Kimosabe.
6: Not yet.
5: This is the fourth night.
6: We wait plenty long.
5: Too long, Tonto. Afraid something's happened to Jerry. We can't wait another night.
6: Maybe Jerry not tell truth.
5: That's the gamble I had to take, Tonto. I hate to think he lied to me. But if nothing happens tonight...
6: What we do?
5: Then we'll have to try to find him.
6: That's plenty hard.
5: I may have made a mistake in trusting him, but I couldn't see a man with Jerry's qualities throw himself away without doing something to stop him. But I won't worry. There's still... Wait, Tonto.
6: Me see.
0: It's there.
7: Here, Silver!
6: You ride?
7: Yes, as fast as Silver can carry me.
6: You want Tonto go?
7: No, Tonto. It's a job for one man to do. There's more of a chance for success if Silver doesn't have to carry a double load.
6: Yeah.
7: But I promise you, Tonto, that you'll be in on the finish. Hi-yo, Silver! Hello!

0: before the gate of the fort, a solitary sentry paced back and forth.
1: Midnight. Doggone keeping guard. I sure wish
2: Don't
1: I...
2: call out.
1: What?
2: I have a gun pressing against your back.
1: Who are you? What do you want?
2: Drop your rifle quickly. Now turn around slowly. Don't make any sudden moves.
1: Yeah.
2: I'm going to tell you exactly what to do. If you value your life, you'll obey orders.
1: You can't get away with this.
2: Quiet. Now open that gate.
1: But I...
2: Open that gate. And take me where your captain sleeps.
1: I'm getting it.
2: Where's the captain's place?
1: Just over there.
2: All right. Walk ahead of me. And remember, shout or try to...
1: I'll be court-martialed for this.
2: You'll get in more trouble if you didn't do it.
1: Now look here.
2: Don't talk. Keep on going.
1: This is it.
2: Up the steps.
1: The fort like this.
2: Very well.
3: What's that? Who are you?
4: Captain, you've got a visitor. You're going to listen to what I have to say, whether you want to or not.
5: Jerry, seen him around camp for the past hour.
6: Well, what's there about that to get excited over?
5: I just don't like it, that's why. I don't care if he did turn over that 3,000 to us. I ain't trust him, even if you do.
6: Yeah, who said I trusted him?
5: Well, you
6: talk figure
5: like...
6: he might try to clear out of here, huh?
5: He might. And if he was caught by the soldiers, he'd tell about our hideout sure as thunder.
6: He won't get far by walking.
5: Huh?
6: That's his main horse hobbled over there, ain't it? I told Jerry the only time he did any riding was when we was along.
5: Oh, I never noticed the horse. I suppose you're right, but even so,
6: oh,
5: we can't...
6: Oh, quit your worrying. He'll be showing up soon. Just about time to turn in anyhow.
5: There's a horse. Must be Nick coming back.
6: Yeah. Just told him to take a ride around to make sure no soldiers were snooping anywhere near. Don't hurt to be careful.
5: Hi there, Nick.
7: Who there?
6: See anything, Nick?
7: What do you think, Max? I rode clear out to Eagle Point. Say, what made you change your mind?
5: Huh?
6: Change my mind? What are you talking about?
7: You must have got pretty cold to make a fire like you did after all your hollering about taking no chances. What'd you put it out for?
6: We ain't had no fire.
5: You must be seeing things, Nick.
7: Now, look here. If you want a fire, that's all right with me. Why in blazes lie about it?
6: But we didn't have a fire, I tell you.
7: Hey, are you serious about that?
6: You think I'd build one out here where it could be seen? And if I did, where's the ashes?
7: Well, I'll be doggone.
6: He was just dreaming.
5: Hold on.
6: Huh?
5: Maybe Nick wasn't mistaken. Maybe he did see a fire.
6: Have you gone loco, too?
5: Loco, nothing. I'll bet my bottom dollar Nick seen just what he said he did. And what's more, I'll bet it was Jerry built the fire Nick seen. Come on, let's find that polecat.

0: Tonto! We ain't not stopping, Tonto! Grab my saddle and swing up behind!
1: From me, here you come!
0: There, Kimosabe! Keep on going, Captain! Come on, Silver!

0: I seen the fire from over here somewhere.
1: That skunk built his fire behind these rocks so we wouldn't know about it.
2: I'll teach him to go again, Order.
1: There it is. Just around that corner.
0: You can see the glow of it. Come on.
2: Blast you, Jerry. Put out that fire.
3: And hurry up about it.
4: Stand where you are. Come any closer and I'll fire.
2: Why are you threatening me, will you? Well,
4: I warned you. The next will be closer.
0: Put that gun down.
4: That was for you, Nick. And if you rush me, I got another gun here that's loaded full up.
2: Have you gone crazy, Jerry? What's got into you?
4: If I interfere with me, and you'll find out just how crazy I am.
2: Flog him.
0: Get down behind these rocks and drill him.
2: Yeah, all of you get down. You better give up, Jerry.
4: Get your head down.
2: All right, bless you. Let him have it, fellas.
0: He's behind the rock, too.
2: Fire all around him.
1: Stop firing. We can't get him this way. We'll have to rush him.
2: If we don't, that fire will keep burning, and there's no telling who'll see it.
0: All together, then.
2: Are you ready?
1: Come on.
4: If they resist, men, shoot them down.
2: The soldiers.
1: They're all around us.
0: Run first. Let's get out of here. We can't stay.
4: It'll be your last.
1: It's a mass crowd.
2: We're covered. We ain't got a chance.
0: I give up. Don't shoot. Don't shoot.
5: Tie them their horses. This time they're going back to the guardhouse to stay.
2: We ain't the only ones. There's Jerry there. He's the one that stole the payroll. You gotta get him, too.
5: I'll take care of him. Jerry.
6: I done my best, friend. Now I can take my medicine, I reckon. I'm surrendering, sir.
5: Surrendering?
6: I know I done wrong, Captain. I'm willing to pay.
5: There must be some mistake. The masked man here told me about what you were doing to help us capture Max and his gang.
7: I explained everything, Jerry. But you're getting the money you'd hidden. About coming here so that you could show us the way to Max's hideout with a fire. All of it.
6: You did?
5: And, Jerry, the masked man's persuaded me to give you another chance.
6: But everybody knows about me deserting.
5: Suppose you leave that in my hands.
6: Huh?
5: The masked man suggested that I report you deserted to the payroll as part of a plan to trick Max Daly.
6: You mean...
5: I mean I think his suggestion is one of the best I ever heard. But there's one thing you'll have to promise me.
6: I'll promise anything, sir.
5: Just promise this. If the masked man ever tells you to do anything again, don't be fool enough to give him an argument like I did at the fort tonight.

A fiery horse for the speed of light, a cloud of dust, and a hearty, hi-oh, Silver, the Lone Ranger.

0: Cattle raising was the first great industry in Texas. When the days of the open range passed, many settlers turned to farming. Bitter disputes over boundaries and water rights arose between the ranchers and the farmers, and in time, this hard feeling changed to hatred. Range wars would have followed if the masked rider of the plains hadn't proved that the disputes could be settled by peaceful means. It was he, more than any other man, who brought law and order to the lawless frontier. Return with us now to those thrilling days when the West was young. From out of the past come the thundering hoofbeats of the great horse Silver. The Lone Ranger rides again.
1: Come on, Silver! There's going to be trouble in the range country! We've got to hurry! Hail, Silver!

0: Our story opens at midnight, not far from Sam Heffner's ranch house. A man bound hand and foot lies on the ground. A younger man stands over him.
1: You pay for this, Neil.
2: Maybe. Now open your mouth so I can pick this gag.
1: You!
2: Open your mouth or I'll do it for you.
1: If you hadn't sneaked up on me, you'd never got me like this.
2: There, that'll fix you. You talk just once too often. Now quit jerking your head around while I get this tied. That's good enough, I reckon. So you're a hired gun hand, huh? Drawing double wages for Sam to keep me from his daughter, huh? Well, that'll take a dozen like you. Now you just sit there and make yourself comfortable while I see if Kate's awake. And maybe you and me'll meet up again someday. There's no light in Kate's room. Maybe she ain't asleep yet. I'll toss some gravel again in the window. And I hope the blazes she hears it. Oh, God, she didn't hear me. Well, I'll... That you, Kate?
3: Who is it? Who's there? Oh, it's you, me.
2: Keep your voice down, honey.
3: But what?
2: Listen, Kate. There ain't much time to talk. Is your paw awake?
3: He's in the parlor reading. But why are you somewhere around him?
2: He's tied and gagged over beside the trail.
3: Neil.
2: Look here, honey. I'm in a bad fix. The sheriff rode to my place this evening to serve that warrant your paw swore out against me for fighting with his foreman.
3: But I...
2: And now the sheriff's dead.
3: Neil, you didn't shoot him.
2: I didn't, Kate. I swear I didn't. But the worst of it is, I don't know who did.
3: Will they blame you?
2: Just as soon as they find out about it, they will. And, Kate, I won't have a chance. Just because I'm a nester and live by raising crops instead of being a cowpuncher, every cattleman in the county will be after my hide.
3: But what do you do?
2: Only one thing I can do. Clear out.
3: Oh, no.
2: Ain't no choice, honey. I ain't guilty. But everybody will say I got in a fight with the sheriff about that warrant and draw it on him. And there's no way I can prove any different.
3: But, Neil, you can't leave me.
2: Gosh, honey. You know I don't want to, but...
3: No, I won't have it. If you're leaving, Neil, then so am I.
2: Huh?
3: I mean, if you want me.
2: Oh, Kate, what do you think I've been working day and night for? If it wasn't so as we could be hitched up when I had enough cash. But now everything's changed, don't you see? You can't...
3: I don't see, and I can. We'll leave this minute. I won't even stop to pack anything to take along. We can stop by at the Widow Nelson's. She'll be glad to loan me anything I need. And then in the morning, we'll get married over to the county seat. Neil, wherever you go, I'll go.
2: Oh, you're being plumb foolish, honey.
3: Oh, don't try and stop me, Neil.
2: But, well, I reckon I'm just as foolish as you are. We'll do it.
3: I can go just as I am. I didn't stop to get ready to go to sleep. I was just sitting here, thinking.
2: My horse is over there. It'll carry double as far as town. Here, give me your hands. I'll help you through the window.
3: Hurry.
2: There you are, honey. Now, come on. For all I know, maybe they found the sheriff already.
3: When we get there, I'll borrow the widow's horse, too. Neil, watch out, you...
2: Oh, golly. That big enough racket to wake anybody.
3: That tub was set there to catch the rain. I forgot all about it.
2: Come on, run.
4: Who made that noise? Is that you, Whitey?
2: Up with you, honey. We got to travel.
3: Hurry, Neil.
4: Who is that? Will I be...
2: Get up there.
4: Wait, hold on. Kate! Is that you, Kate? Come back here. Wait! Riding off of that no-good farmer. Whitey, where in places are you? Whitey! I'll skin that fool alive. Men, fellas, pile out of the bunkhouse. Come a-running. Whitey's disappeared and Kate's riding away with Neil Brogan.

0: Something's happened at that ranch house, Tonto. Well, there's been a holdup.
1: Maybe that it. What's that?
0: Oh, Silver.
1: Oh, Scout.
0: It's a man tied and gagged. Come on.
1: That's right.
0: You cut the rope, Tonto. I'll untie this gag.
1: Me cut him.
0: Hold still. We'll have you free in a moment. This knot was drawn plenty tight. There. That does it.
2: The blasted killer. I'll fix him. Tie me up, will he? Run off with the boss's girl, will he? Ride the low down. Say, you're masked. And it's a redskin with you.
0: Never mind that.
2: Well, thanks anyhow, stranger, for what you done. Gosh, I'd better let Sam know what become of me. Sounds like they're having a fit over by the house.
0: Here, I'll help you to your feet. You must be stiff after being tied like that.
2: Golly, I am at that. But that don't matter. I have to tell Sam...
3: There's Whitey, this way. I found him.
4: Following the redskin gunning.
1: Ice your hands there, you two.
2: Hold on, boss.
1: I'll teach these fellas to...
2: Wait. They didn't hold me up, boss. They just now untied me.
1: Huh?
2: It was Neil Brogan tied me up and gagged me. He done it by coming at me from behind. And these fellas come along and found me.
1: Is that right, stranger?
0: It is.
1: And if you wasn't working with Neil, what's that mask for?
0: I have my own reasons for the mask.
1: Yeah, I just bet you have. You, Whitey. You ride in here, tell me what a hand you are with a shooting iron, and you ain't on the job 24 hours when you let the blasted farmer get the best of you.
2: But I just now said these fellas...
1: And you, Ray. You talking all the time about being sweet on Kate. You even have a fight with Neil about it. Then you just stand by while he comes and steals her away.
5: But gosh, boss, I was sleeping, I tell you.
1: Well, I'm wondering if you ain't asleep all the time, you idiots. I've a mind to fire the lot of you.
5: I don't see how we could have helped it.
2: And it ain't doing no good standing here arguing about it. What I want to do is catch that polecat and give him what he's got coming.
5: And that goes for me, Whitey. Come on, boss, let's ride for Neil's place now.
1: Neil's place? Now, they're likely to go there, ain't they?
5: But where else would they go?
1: I know where they'd head for. Bring them horses up here.
5: What place you got in mind, boys?
1: The Widow Nelson's. She and Kate spend half their time visiting back and forth. That's the first place Kate'd think of.
2: Then let's get going.
5: There's just one thing, boss.
1: Yeah?
5: The fellows that have been coming into this part of the country to farm, the Nesters, they think a heap of Neil.
1: Well, what about it?
5: Nothing much. Only going after him like this... Well, we'll be taking sides, and this is likely to turn into a regular range war.
1: Afraid?
5: Well, of course I ain't.
1: Then get in your saddle and shut up. Ready, fellas? Then come on. Get up, fellas. Get up.

0: Here's the white dress I wore when I got married to Lynn, Kate. You can have that for your wedding.
1: Well, that's awfully good of you, Mrs. Nelson.
0: And here's a blue taffeta I can spare and these aprons. I don't know about these shoes, Kate. They may be a mite too big for you.
1: I can't possibly take all these things. Just enough to do me till I can get where I can buy more.
2: But you're sure being mighty nice to us, Mrs. Nelson.
0: Sure, if the body can't help her friends. You got the whole saddle I said Kate could borrow to you?
2: Uh-huh. It's standing just outside.
0: Well, then I'll get this police pass, and then you better hustle. And, Kate, you be sure and write me.
1: After what you've done for us, you think I'd forget? Of
0: course not, child. I was just talking. There. I reckon that's fastened good enough.
2: I'll take it, Mrs. Nelson. Come on, honey. We can...
1: What's that?
2: Horseman.
0: Kate, maybe that's your paw and his men. Quick, out the back. I'll try to hold them, doctor.
3: Well, there you are.
1: Pa!
3: We caught you, you fool cat.
2: Hand back her, Ray.
4: No, you don't, fella. Keep your hand away from that holster. You're covered.
5: You, Whitey.
3: Kate, I'm ashamed of you. A cattleman's daughter running away with a farmer. But you're going back home right now.
1: No, Pa. I love Neil and he loves me. What if he ain't a rancher? I don't care what he is.
3: That's enough of that talk. You come with me.
2: Take your hands off, Kate. Even if you are a paw, that don't
4: shut
2: mean...
4: Shut up or taste lead.
0: You ought to be ashamed of yourself, a whole pack of you. You, Sammy, all of was the oddest, most cantankerous creeper I ever seen. Have you ever raised a girl as nice as Kate? I don't know. A razor, a fine foreman he is. Was whining around about being loco over Kate, but never having backbone enough to do more than run Neil down. This fella here, what's his name?
3: Why, that's just Whitey,
0: the gunman you hired yesterday, huh? And a nest that ties him up. A first-rate crew if I ever seen one.
3: No, talk all you want. All right, Kate, come along.
1: Please, Pa.
2: I reckon you'd better go, honey. But I'll be seeing you again as soon as I can.
4: You have a notion you're staying behind?
2: What are you
4: going? Well, you ain't. We all got things to settle with you. Me especially. Now get moving before I pull this trigger.
2: Look here.
4: When I got you covered, I'll give the orders. Get going.
0: Don't you worry, Neil. I'll tell your business office and they'll see to it that you ain't coming.
3: If them farmers come interfering, we'll run them right out of the county. Close the door, Ray.
4: Yeah.
1: Why, you can't let them do anything to Neil.
3: Kate, whatever happens to that skunk will be too good for him. Now get mounted and don't talk up.
4: And that goes for you, fella. Into the saddle.
2: Whitey, there'll be a time coming when you ain't got a gun in your hand. We'll have this out man to man.
4: If you live that long.
3: All right, Neil, you're coming with me.
4: What?
3: Fella.
4: Get out of here.
3: Come on, Neil, we're riding.
5: Get a hold of that fella.
3: Stand back.
5: Hurry, old get
3: Neil. Over.
5: Shoot him.
4: Miss. Try again.
3: The masked man. You said he wasn't working with Neil. And now he rides in and grabs that blasted nester right out from under your noses. Come on. Get into the saddle and take after them.
5: All right, man.
6: Come on, Silver!
2: We shook them off, stranger. Where are you heading for now?
6: The camp! Down the road ahead and is waiting for us.
2: Tonto?
6: My friend! Hurry, Silver, old fellow!
2: And so that's why I got to clear out of the country, stranger.
7: You have no idea who shot the sheriff?
2: Not a notion. I couldn't even begin to make a guess.
7: But I think I can.
2: You... What?
7: I believe I know the murderer, but I can think of only one motive.
2: But who? What
7: I'll explain
2: he...
7: later when I have more to go on, Neil. But first, I want the answer to a question.
2: What do you want to know?
7: The sheriff had several deputies, didn't he?
2: Sure. There's Ed Porter and Lige Mason.
7: Which
2: and...
7: one would you trust the most?
2: Which would I trust? Well, that'd be Ed Porter, I reckon. He's as square as they come.
7: Good. Tonto, we're going back to town, Kemosabe.
4: We ride now?
7: At once. We'll have to be back here before daylight.
5: Yes, Carl.
7: Here, Silver.
2: But hold on. What about me?
7: You're staying here, Neil.
2: You got a scheme to catch the killer. I want to be in on it.
7: You'll be safer here.
2: Who cares about being safe?
7: That isn't all. Our horses are faster than yours. If you were long, it'd just handicap us.
2: But gosh, I want to do something.
7: Perhaps later there'll be plenty for you to do. But now you can help us most by staying here. Ready, Tyler?
5: Mm-hmm. Be ready.
6: Hail, Silver! Away!
2: Gosh, look at them fellas ride. I'm in a bad spot, sure enough. But if I had the whole West to choose from to get help, I wouldn't look no further than them two fellas there.

0: Now to continue our story. The Lone Ranger, after rescuing Neil Brogan from Sam Heffner and his men, left Neil in his camp while he and Tonto returned to town to investigate the murder of the sheriff.
1: Isn't that the sheriff's office up ahead?
2: That's it. All right.
1: We've got to get inside.
2: Maybe door locked.
1: Maybe. But I've got an idea. We'll find it isn't.
2: Why do you think that?
1: First, we'll see if I'm right. Here we are.
2: Who's the
1: door?
2: Who's
1: there?
2: Who's down?
1: Yep. You see, Tonto?
2: Door. Door broke open.
1: Whoever was here before us found the door locked. So he smashed his way inside. There's a lamp on the table. Light it, Tonto. We'll look around in here.
2: Maybe feller see us.
1: There isn't anybody likely to be near this time of night. But where the broken door would have been discovered before this.
2: There. Lamp.
1: Look.
2: Paper all over room.
1: Every drawer in the sheriff's desk was open and searched. The man who did this didn't bother to replace the papers he looked at. He just threw them on the floor.
2: Looked like him in big hurry.
1: Well, that's enough, Kemosabe. Now back to the horses.
2: Where we go?
1: Do you know where Ed Porter's home is?
2: Him got place in town. Me show you.
1: Silver, then lead the way, Tonto.
2: Get him up, Scout.
1: Come on, Silver.

0: This is the place, Tonto?
1: Not right.
0: I hope he's home. If he isn't, we'll have to find him.
1: Maybe him not hear you.
0: I'll try again.
2: Who is blazing making that racket this time of night?

0: During the next 2 days, the news of the sheriff's murder spread through the range country. It was early in the morning when Kate went down to the Hefner Corral and saddled her horse.
1: What do you think you're doing, Kate?
2: I'm going for a ride, Pa.
1: Like fun you are. I told you once you wasn't leaving the ranch, and I meant just what I said.
2: But, Pa...
1: You won't get no second chance to run off with no murderer.
2: Neil didn't shoot the sheriff.
1: Yeah? Well, other folks think different.
2: Not everybody.
1: Everybody that counts does. Now, who in blazes is that coming here?
2: Why, it's Hank Graves and Paul Keaton.
1: More doggone farmers. I thought I made it clear I didn't ever want to see one of them polecats on my place.
2: Now, don't start trouble, Pa.
1: I'll handle things my own way. What are you fellows doing here?
3: We've been sent here, Sam.
4: We didn't ride clear out here just for the pleasure of talking to you. You can lay to that.
1: Well?
3: We aim to know what you've done with Neil Brogan and Ed Porter, the deputy.
1: I don't know where Ed is, but I can tell you this. Neil ran away to save his neck. You can bet on that.
4: Yeah? Well, the widow Nelson tells a different story. She says you and your hired gunman came and took Neil out of her house.
1: But he got away again.
4: That's likely, ain't it? A half dozen you again wanted him.
1: But a mask car...
3: Don't try no lies. What must have happened was this. You tried to frame Neil for the sheriff's killing. But most likely Ed found out about it, so he got rid of both of them to keep them from telling their stories in court.
1: You're crazy. Why, even Kate here can tell Neil was took away by some outlaw, can't you, Kate?
3: Is that so, miss?
2: I don't remember.
1: Why, dog blast my hide. You was right there. You recollect as well as I do. Now you tell him.
4: Bully and your girl will make her back up your story, huh? Well, that don't go down with us.
1: See here.
3: You see here. We brought a message to you, and we're delivering it. Either you produce Neil and Ed by 6 o'clock tomorrow evening, or get ready for gunplay.
1: Making threats, eh?
3: Just so. And I'll tell you this, Sam. Maybe us farmers ain't as handy with shooting irons as you cattlemen, but we got you outnumbered 2-1. And any gunplay we start, we'll finish. The deadline's 6 tomorrow. Don't be forgetting. Come on, Paul, let's get back.
4: And Sam, when we says 6, we mean 6. Good day to you.
3: Get up. Get up. Get on, get up.
1: Now, what was the idea of what you done? Why didn't you tell him about the masked fella? If you was a young'un again, I'd tan your hide.
2: They're on Neil's side, Pa. And so am I.
1: Consarned woman, folks. You're as bad as your ma was before you.
5: Hey, boss.
1: Hey? Oh, howdy, Whitey. Hello there, Ray. Why weren't you here just... Say, who's the redskin?
6: Me, Tonto.
1: Tonto?
6: The agent says he's got a note for you. He wouldn't turn it over to us.
1: A note? Where is it?
6: Yeah. You take him.
5: What's it say, boss?
1: Doggone it, quit leaning over my shoulder.
6: Leaping Lizards. It's signed by Ed Porter.
5: The deputy?
6: Yeah.
5: Is that his handwriting?
6: I'd say it was. What do you think, boss?
1: There ain't no doubt about it. But if this is true, say, where'd the redskin get to? I aim to ask him some questions.
5: There he is.
6: Getting on that paint horse.
1: Hey, hold on, redskin.
7: Get him up. Go.
1: Blaster, come back here.
6: Now, why'd he sneak off like that?
1: To keep from telling what he knew, that's why.
6: But, boss, you figure that note from Ed Porter is straight?
1: I don't know. But we'll find out by tomorrow night, by thunder. Now get back to work. You, Whitey, keep an eye on Kate here. And Ray, you rouse them lazy rannies out of the bunkhouse and start them riding line. Now get.
0: The following day, the farmers gathered in town. They believed the cattlemen were responsible for the disappearance of Neil and the deputy. And as the afternoon wore on toward evening, their suspicion became a certainty.
3: 6:10, and no sign of Neil or Ed. Men, you better see to your guns. I got a notion there's going to be trouble.
4: Six o'clock, fellas. We'll give them 10 more minutes, and then we're riding.
3: Time's up. Everybody set. Be sure your guns are loaded. And anybody here that ain't hankering after a fight had better get out right now.
4: Hank, there's Joe riding this way. Looks like he's got something to tell us.
8: Hold up a second.
3: Well, what's the matter?
8: I just seen Sam Hefner and his whole outfit riding towards Signal Bluff.
4: Signal Bluff, you sure?
8: Didn't I just say I saw him myself?
3: What'd they be going over there for?
8: Don't ask me.
4: Maybe they figured if we didn't find him at the ranch, we'd let him go.
3: Well, if they did, they'll sure find out different. If they can ride over there, so can we. Come on, fellas. Let's show them hombres a cattleman ain't running this county. Get up there. Get up there.

0: What time you got, Ray?
1: Near 7:30, boss.
0: And where's Ed Porter at? We've waited the better part of an hour already. If he don't show up blamed soon, we're going home.
2: He didn't say anything about the

0: time in that note he wrote, boss. He just said he'd meet us at the foot of the bluff here after dark.
1: Right after dark.
2: It's that right now, ain't it? What's he afraid of? He don't need to think that...
0: Listen, maybe that's him.
2: Not unless he needs a couple of dozen horses to get him here.
1: Then who is it?
0: Hold on. Yeah, that's them, all right, the nesters.
1: But worry him,
0: they must have followed us here.
2: Bound to have trouble, eh? Well, by thunder, we'll show them where they get off at. Men, if one of them hombres makes a move for his gun, blast them out of their saddles.
3: Here they are!
4: So we found you after you figured on running away from us, eh?
2: Run away from farmers?
4: Why, you... Don't yell at us. We want Neil and Ned, and we aim to find out what become of them.
3: We warned you what would happen if they wasn't back by six.
2: Blasted, we're looking for the deputy ourselves.
4: Yeah?
2: He sent a note saying he'd be here after sundown. And I don't give a hoot if you believe me or not.
3: Stalling again.
4: Why would he meet you fellas here?
2: Give evidence against Neil, that's why.
4: Huh? Did Ed say that? Did he say Neil killed the sheriff?
2: Just the same as.
4: Meaning?
2: That the sheriff knew a certain fellow was gunning for him. And the sheriff told Ed who that fellow was.
3: Then you don't know whether it was Neil or not.
2: Ed wrote that he cleared out to keep from getting shot by that same fellow himself. And if he didn't mean Neil by that, I'll eat dirt.
4: You just proved you're lying.
2: Why, you...
4: Ed wouldn't run for nobody. You're making that story up to keep clear of trouble, but your yellow tricks ain't pulling up for a minute.
5: It's a fight, fellas.
3: Real enough. You asked for it, Sam. I've had this gun aimed right at you since we got here. And now, by
5: Hank, watch out.
6: Look up above.
3: What the...
5: It's Neil.
6: You dropped it, Hank, from on top of the bluff.
3: Neil!
7: I knew you was doing it for me, Hank, but I couldn't let you shoot Sam.
2: You saved my life. Hank had me dead to rights.
7: There's been too much trouble on account of me already, Mr. Hefner.
2: You come close to getting that bullet yourself. Well, all I can say is it's too blame bad you're a nester and wanted by the law.
4: Neil, how in blazes did you happen to be up above?
7: I've been laying up there out of sight ever since you fellas got here, Paul.
4: I know,
2: I'm
4: but...
2: sorry to say it, Neil, after what you just done, but that makes it look all the worse for you. You must have found out some way that Ed was coming here and was laying for him. There's no choice, I reckon. We'll just have to take you into jail.
3: Just hold on, Sam. Look here, Neil. Wasn't it the ranchers held you prisoner?
7: I wasn't a prisoner, Hank. And I've been with a masked man and a redskin.
3: Then, Sam, maybe you wasn't lying about that note. We'll just wait and see if Ed shows up.
2: Suits me, Hank. And, well, I'm hoping Ed don't say what I'm afraid he's going to say.
8: There's a rider, boss.
4: Ed might be Ed.
7: It must be.
2: Ed! That you?
9: Oh, Ed, and I've got big news. Oh, there.
2: We want to know who was gunning for the sheriff.
9: And I can tell you. It's like this, Sam. I was shooting fire.
10: Ask him, Gunner. He's running your way.
9: I'd have rode him.
10: He's not armed, Gunner. I shot his gun away.
4: What's happened?
8: There's a redskin over there. He's making ready to throw his rope.
2: Somebody's heading for the trees.
3: Let me go. Get that rope off of me.
4: It's Whitey.
2: I'll be...
3: It was Whitey shot at the deputy.
7: Bring that polecat over here, Tonto.
10: Let me bring him in.
3: Let me go.
10: Get him.
3: Last year, let me go.
10: There's your killer, Sam.
2: The masked man. Where'd he come from?
7: The masked fellow was up above, too. Keeping watch for anybody that tried to shoot the deputy.
3: I'd have got him before this if I'd know the sheriff told him about me.
2: So you did kill the sheriff, Whitey.
3: I was tricked.
8: Just one thing, Whitey. What part of the country are you wanted by the law?
3: Ask the deputy, blaster.
11: I can't tell the masked man.
3: If the sheriff told you I was gunning for him, he must have told you it was because he recognized me from a reward notice.
11: But he never told me you was after him.
3: Huh? What's that?
8: Whitey, you told me you were the killer.
3: That ain't so. You're loco.
8: Ned, I untied you near Sam's ranch house. The first thing you did was call Neil a killer. You've forgotten the sheriff's death couldn't have been discovered yet.
3: Why, you...
8: When Neil told Kate about the murder, you were too far away to have heard him.
2: That's a fact. Whitey was over by the trail.
8: You didn't mention it again, Whitey, and Sam said nothing about it at all, although he was angry enough with Neil to have called him a murderer if he'd known of the sheriff's death.
3: But wait!
8: Only the killer, besides Neil, could have known that the sheriff was dead. And your slip of the tongue showed you up, Whitey.
2: Doggone if that don't beat all.
8: I didn't know the murder myself at the time. But Whitey's statement made me curious. That's why I took Neil away, Sam. And Neil told me his story.
2: But how'd you get on to Whitey being an outlaw?
8: He'd been in this part of the country only 24 hours. So the motive for the sheriff's murder could only be something that had happened in the past. Finding the sheriff's office broken open and reward notices scattered around confirmed my suspicions.
11: That's right, Sam. That's why the masked fella got me to write you that note. He knew blame well Whitey would try to shut me up and give himself away by doing so, if he figured I had anything on him.
3: That blasted note?
2: Neil, maybe Kate was right about you after all. And as for you, Whitey, that note just goes to show you can't believe everything you read. Especially when the masked man puts another feller up to writing it.
3: All right, all!

Here rolls on. There's been a hold up near El Dorado. Tano's waiting on the trail ahead. Hi-oh!

Up, fiery horse, for the speed of light, a cloud of dust, and a hearty, hi-oh, Silver, the Lone Ranger.

The system of courts in the early western United States was primitive, and often the wrong man was arrested, tried, and convicted. The masked rider of the plains worked just as hard to protect the innocent as to punish the guilty. And in time, Hi-Oh Silver came to be the battle cry of justice. Return with us now to those thrilling days when the West was young and adventure lay at the end of every trail. The Lone Ranger rides again.

0: In the courtroom at El Dorado, a crowd had gathered for Jed Lynch's trial. Old Josephus Kinney, the chief witness for the prosecution, was on the stand.
1: Silence in this here court. Quiet down or I'll clear the courtroom, Dad Raddatz. All right, Fred. One question to witness.
2: Thank you, Your Honor. Now then, Mr. Kinney, you say you're a stranger in El Dorado.
3: Hey, what's that?
2: I say you're a stranger here.
3: Don't talk so foolish. There ain't no ranger near.
2: Mr. Kinney, I asked if you was a stranger here.
3: Hey, a stranger here? Why in thunder couldn't you have said that in the first place? Of course I'm a stranger here.
1: Doggone, what's the blame funny about the witness being hard hearing? The next idiot that snickers is leaving here pronto. Proceed with the examination.
2: And you was riding the stage to El Dorado on the night of June 13th?
3: Huh? Oh, sure was.
2: Very well. Now, suppose you tell us in your own words just what happened during that trip.
3: Hey?
2: What happened during the trip?
3: What happened? Well, first off, I bought me a ticket. Then I went down to Little Jim for a snack while I was waiting. No, it wasn't Little Jim, neither. It was...
2: You misunderstand me, Mr. Kinney. What I mean is, tell about the holdup.
3: Just like a lawyer. Can't ask anything straight out like anybody else. No, you gotta twist it and turn it.
2: Oh, please, please, Mr. Kinney.
1: The witness will confine himself to the questions asked.
3: Shucks, I was
1: Mr.
3: just...
1: Kinney.
3: All right, Judge, all right. I'm a-getting to it. Well, now, let me see. The holdup, huh? Well, we was traveling along right smart. Maybe about 5 miles from town. When all of a sudden I heard some shots and the stage pulled up.
2: You was alone inside the stage?
3: Must have been. Wasn't nobody else there.
2: Yes. Then what happened?
3: Well, then there were some more shots. And I knowed the outlaws had killed the garden driver. So I got down on my hands and knees and hit on the floor.
2: Go on.
3: I wasn't sticking my nose in where it wasn't wanted. Line up rides two fellas on horses holding guns. The one fella got off his horse, come on top of the stage and looked around for the box with the gold in it.
2: Is that fella in the courtroom now?
3: Hey!
2: Do you recognize the man that got the gold?
3: Sure do. That's him sitting right over there.
1: Quiet!
2: Mr. Kinney, you was pointing to that man there, Jed Lynch. Is that who you meant?
3: That's the fella. Yes, sir.
2: Now his partner. Did you get to see him?
3: Nope. Not to know him again, anyhow. He just stayed back in the dark and give orders.
2: He seemed to be the boss?
3: That's what he was.
2: Now, if I recollect right, you said you heard Jed there mention a name. Just what did Jed say?
3: Well...
2: Come now, Mr. Kinney.
3: Well, when that fella there come on top and found the gold, he yelled out, "Here it is, Lem."
2: That's all he called his partner, just Lem? Try to remember.
3: He said Lem Mason.
2: You're sure?
3: That's what he said.
2: Your Honor, did you ever hear of any fellow by that name around these parts?
1: Not to my recollection.
2: Oh, me neither. Now, Mr. Kinney, do you know anybody by that name?
3: Hey, what about a game?
2: Do you know anybody by the name of Lem Mason?
3: Can't you talk about a whisper?
2: Lem Mason. Do you know anybody by that name?
3: I don't know what's the matter, mister. I don't seem to be able to hear a word you're saying.
1: That's enough. Clear the courtroom, Sheriff. If these here laughing hyenas can't behave themselves, they can get on about the business. Clear the courtroom.
4: Come on, Tonto. They'll be coming out of the courtroom in a moment.
5: Come
4: on,
5: get him up, Scout.
4: Tonto, that old fellow said Jed's partner was a man called Lem Mason.
5: Mason feller live other side state.
4: He's evidently not known around here. It's hard to believe that he's an outlaw. Mason isn't wealthy, but he has a small ranch which earns him enough for a living. Of course, he might have turned outlaw.
5: You tell lawman about Lem Mason?
4: Perhaps, but not now. I'd rather investigate first myself. You know, Kemosabe, I have an idea that Kinney is acquainted with Mason, too.
5: Why you think that?
4: Did you notice how hard of hearing he got when he was asked if he knew anybody by that name? He looked to me as though he didn't want to understand the question.
5: Maybe him not tell truth about name.
4: I doubt that, Tonto. He seemed sincere enough. Even though it was obvious, he didn't like telling it.
5: That right.
4: There's a clear case against Jed. He'll be convicted. From the testimony, it's plain that he was only the other man's tool. And until that man is caught, the law will not be satisfied.
5: What we do?
4: There's only one thing we can do, Tonto. Ride to Mason's ranch.
5: Oh, that long way.
4: But if Mason is guilty, he should be brought here to face trial.
5: That's right.
4: And if he isn't, we want to clear him before the law in El Dorado finds out there is such a man and takes steps to arrest him.
5: We go now?
4: Yes, and we better travel fast. Hail, Silver! Away!
0: Two days of hard riding brought the masked man and Tonto to Gainesport, the town nearest Lem Mason's ranch. There, obeying the Lone Ranger's instructions, Tonto asked questions of Lem's neighbors. On the evening of the third day, he and the masked man called on Mason himself.
4: There he is, Tonto, by the corrals.
5: That's him, all right.
4: And he's alone. Good.
6: Hey, who's there?
5: Him see us.
4: Hello there.
6: You ain't Dick, are you? A masked man, a redskin.
4: Who, Silver?
6: Don't slap,
4: Mother Mason.
6: Outlaws.
4: Not outlaws.
6: Well, then what are you
4: doing? We're here to find out if you're an outlaw.
6: If I'm an outlaw. Say, what the...
4: You know a man named Kinney.
6: Old Josephus?
4: Right.
6: Well, sure I know him. Cooked for me, didn't he? Where do you get off at saying that I'm an outlaw?
4: I haven't accused you of anything, but Kinney has.
6: What?
4: 10 days ago, he was on a stage headed for El Dorado. The stage was held up, the guard and driver killed, and a cargo of gold stolen. There were two outlaws. One was identified by sight. And Kinney has testified. The other was you.
6: You're loco.
4: That was Kinney's testimony in court.
6: Why, the ungrateful old reprobate. And I thought him and me was friends. Even if I did have to let him go on account of I couldn't afford his wages no more. Look here. Are you sure he said he seen me?
4: He didn't say that. He heard your name mentioned.
6: Deep as he is? Why, shucks, he
4: It couldn't... isn't impossible, Mason. The outlaws thought they were alone. The one man was on top of the stage. The other a little distance away. Kinney says the name was called out.
6: Then he's not telling the truth.
4: Tonto has been asking questions about you, Mason.
6: The Indian?
4: Yes. Your neighbors say that about a week and a half ago, you were away from home for several days.
6: I was in San Antone.
4: And you prove it?
6: Well, I...
4: What were you doing there?
6: I went to see a cattle buyer about getting rid of some of my stock. My range has been so burned up, I can't graze all I got. The man I wanted to see was out of town. So I reckon if you want proof, I can't give it to you.
4: I'm not the law, Mason.
6: That's plain enough.
4: But sooner or later, the law will find out about you. And when it does, you're going to have a hard time of it.
6: I can't help it, none. I didn't hold up no stage and didn't do no killing.
4: Are you willing to go to El Dorado with me?
6: And be tried for something I didn't do? Not by a blame sight.
4: Mason, you're going whether you want to or not.
6: You can't make
4: I'm not sure you're guilty. In fact, I doubt it. And I have an idea what may have happened.
6: You ain't got no authority to make me go anyplace.
4: I won't turn you over to the law until I've found out whether my idea is right or not.
6: I tell you, I ain't going.
4: You're going, Mason, because if you are guilty, and I left you behind, you'd make your escape now that you've been warned.
6: I'll show you.
4: Quiet out.
6: Blast you, if you hadn't outdrawn me.
4: We've wasted enough time talking. I'll give you a chance to arrange for the care of your ranch. Then we're riding, and we're riding to El Dorado.

0: Lem Mason was forced to accompany the Lone Ranger and Tonto when they rode back to their camp outside El Dorado. It was not long before Lem changed his mind about the masked man's character.
1: I've been thinking it over, stranger. First off, I'd like you to know I've changed my mind about you and the Injun.
2: Yes?
1: When you made me come with you, I figured you was crooks up to some game of your own. But since then, I've been listening and watching. And I'm free to say if you're crooks, then I sure ain't no judge of human nature.
2: Thanks, Mason.
1: And I can see your point. You couldn't leave me behind or run away if I was a crook. Besides the things you said, I guess they didn't all you had in mind.
2: You believe I had another reason for bringing you here?
1: You didn't want the law getting a hold of me and railroad me to jail till you were sure in your own mind about me being guilty. Ain't that so?
2: It is.
1: Good enough. But what I'm wondering about is that idea you said you had. Any objection to let me in on it?
2: I'd rather not tell you until I've made certain.
1: But when'll that be?
2: Tonight, I hope. Here, Silver.
3: You leave?
2: I'm going into town, Tonto. You and Mason will stay here.
1: But what do you...
2: And when I get back, Mason, I think you'll understand my plan. Come on, Silver.
0: Thaddeus Powell, the judge, Clem Wilson, the sheriff, and old Josephus Kinney were seated in the sheriff's office. Behind them, down a short corridor, was the cell which held Jed Lynch, the convicted murderer and thief.
4: Clem, this blame case has got me worried.
5: What's bothering you, Judge?
4: Well, Josephus here gave evidence against Jed's partner. That'd be all right if we knew where to lay hands on him. But we can't. We don't even know who he is. So what's to prevent him laying for Josephus somehow and drilling him so as he can't testify again? Without that testimony, we couldn't get a conviction, even if we caught him.
6: You fellas talking about me?
5: The judge is worrying about you, mister.
6: Ain't no call for that. Man and boy, I took right good care of myself for close to 70 years.
5: Sure, and with me to see you don't come to no harm, you ought to be good for another 70.
4: Clem, what have you been doing to locate that Mason fella?
5: Everything possible, Judge. I writ to every sheriff round about, and I got all my deputies out making inquiries.
4: Funny, we can't make Jed talk.
5: If you let me handle him the way I want...
4: No, can't stand for that. Tain't legal.
5: There sure won't be no way of making him speak up after he stretched him.
4: Uh-huh. That's just why I put off his hanging for so long when I pronounced sentence.
5: It's just another week.
4: A man waiting to be hung can do a heap of thinking in a week's time.
5: Jed think? He ain't even got the brains to worry about it.
4: Well, the doggone idiot ain't even lost his appetite. That one of your deputies rode up, Clem?
5: No, maybe it's...
4: Might be one of them's got news of that Mason fella.
6: Huh? What's that?
7: Who? What the?
6: Why, mask fella?
7: Don't move.
1: By heaven.
2: Keep your hands up, Sheriff.
7: You!
2: That's better. You armed, Judge?
4: If I was, you'd have been drilled.
2: Perhaps. Now, Sheriff, stand up.
7: I
2: said stand up.
7: What's this all about?
2: You'll know in a moment. I'll just take your guns. That takes care of you. Now, the rest of you, stand up and face around.
5: If you ever come up for sentencing, Mike...
2: I don't expect to. Tell Kinney to get up.
4: You'll have to get up, too, Josephus.
6: Huh?
4: Stand up. Stand up.
6: Funny, all you fellas have to mumble to yourselves.
2: All right. Now walk ahead of me, all of you.
6: But I...
2: You, Sheriff, are going to unlock Jed's cell. Hurry.
4: You're afraid of that crook?
2: I'm taking him with me.
7: Jed, it's him. The Mac fella's him.
4: Lem Mason?
2: You're wrong.
4: This is why Jed wasn't worrying. He knew you'd let him out.
7: What's that about me? Your partner's come for you, Jed. But by thunder, I'll have you both back and behind bars before I'm through, or I'll turn in my bag.
5: My partner?
2: Unlock the door.
7: I'll unlock it. But you heard what I promised, and I don't go back on my word.
5: I'm free?
2: Not free, Jed. The only difference is that now you're my prisoner. Don't try to follow us, Sheriff. Come on, Jed.
5: But wait a
2: come
5: minute.
2: Come on. You three, stay right where you are.
7: Just wait, stranger. Your time will come.
6: And I'll hang the both of
2: you. Out that door, Jed.
5: Where are you taking me?
2: You'll learn soon enough.
5: Is that your horse?
2: It is. Get on the saddle.
5: But
2: did you hear me?
5: I heard you.
2: Steady there, old fellow. Jed, the law couldn't make you talk, but I'm not the law, and I will. Hail Silver!

0: Now to continue our story. When the law at El Dorado was unable to find Jed Lynch's partner in crime, the Lone Ranger forced the sheriff to release the outlaw. Then the masked man took Jed to the well-hidden camp where Tonto and Lem Mason waited.
1: Oh, Silver. Oh, boy. Oh, there. Get down, Jed.
2: No, wait. Look here.
1: Quiet.
3: Hey, who's this fellow you brought back with you?
1: Mason, this is Jed Lynch.
3: The fellow I was supposed to help rob the stage?
1: Right.
2: You were supposed to what? Say, who are you?
1: Never mind that now. Tonto.
4: You want me?
1: Jed here has stood trial, been convicted and sentenced to be hung for murder and robbery.
4: Oh.
2: What's that to you?
1: You'll soon see, Jed. Tonto, we had a partner. A partner even more guilty than he is, because his partner gave the orders.
4: Tonto, know that.
1: Jed has been in jail, but he's refused to tell where his partner could be found. The law could only ask him to talk, not make him.
4: Oh.
2: Hey, what in tarnation?
1: I'm turning him over to you, Tonto. You will make him talk. I've heard that Indians have more effective methods than white men to force prisoners to talk.
2: Wait, you can't do that. You got
4: to... Tonto, make him talk.
2: No, listen.
4: You come, Tonto.

0: The following day, the sheriff dismissed his posse after an unsuccessful search for Jed and the Lone Ranger.
1: Thanks for your help, fellas. Well, it's your fault we couldn't find them skunks. If I get Lee to where they be, we'll go after them again. Good day to you.
2: That mask, fella. He's sure the slickest one for covering a trail I ever seen. Don't know where he could have got to. Well, there's other things to tend to now. We better be getting at them before something else comes up.
3: Sheriff! Hi, Sheriff!
2: Huh? Oh, it's you, Bill.
4: Oh, the... Oh.
2: What's been keeping you anyhow? I looked for you back yesterday, and today I needed you for a posse.
4: Sheriff, I found Lem Mason.
2: What?
4: It's a fact, so help me.
2: You found Lem Mason?
4: Well, maybe not exactly that, but to know where he lives, that's more than anybody else been able to find out.
2: Where's that?
4: Over near Gainesport. He's got a small spread there.
2: You ain't mistaken.
4: Can't be no mistake. I ran into old Bert Norris, south of here.
2: Yeah?
4: He gets around a lot, so I figured maybe he might have heard the name before. I asked him, and sure enough, he had. And that ain't all.
2: That's enough, by thunder.
4: Just hold your horses, Clem. You know who used to work for him?
2: Well?
4: That deep old geezer, Josephus Kinney.
2: You're crazy.
4: No, I ain't neither.
2: Well, I'll be doggone, the blasted old fake. Couldn't hear nothing when he was asked if he knew anybody by that name, eh?
4: Being slick, that's what he was.
2: Well, if he was stone deep, he'd hear what I'm going to tell him. And then first thing tomorrow, I'll ride into Gainesport and show Lem Mason what happens to coyotes that rob and murder.

0: Tonto, you say the sheriff's found out about Mason?
1: That's right.
0: And he's riding to his ranch tomorrow?
1: That's what people in town say.
0: That means we'll have to act tonight.
1: Huh.
0: Mason!
2: You want me?
0: I've told you what you might have to do. Are you still willing?
1: I am, Matt.
0: Tonight?
1: Anytime you say. I'm trusting you the whole way.
0: You have my word that if anything goes wrong, you'll not suffer for it.
1: That's good enough for me.
0: Tonto, you'll have to remain in camp and guard Jed.
1: You watch him.
3: Hey, you ain't gonna leave me alone with the Redskin, are you?
0: I am.
3: But I don't trust him. There's no telling what he'll do. Look here, my life ain't safe for that low-down blaster.
1: What you call Tonto?
3: Oh, I didn't mean nothing, Redskin. I was just joking.
0: Get your horse, Mason. It'll be dark by the time we reach El Dorado.
1: I'll be with you in a second.
0: Here, Silver.
1: You take care.
0: I will, Tonto. Ready, Mason?
4: Anytime you give the word.
0: Then let's go. Hail, Silver! Hail!

0: Here's Fred Mills' house.
1: A lawyer?
0: Yes. Oh, Gilbert. Oh, there.
1: Come on.
0: He's still up. There's a light inside.
1: Yeah.
0: I don't expect gunplay. Better the raise, let me handle it.
2: That's you, Wilson.
0: This isn't the sheriff. Open the door.
2: Who is it? And a masked man.
0: Right.
2: What do you want?
0: The address for riding. Good. You're coming with us.
2: I'm what?
0: Come on. We're not stopping to talk now. We've got another call to make.
2: Well, where are you taking me?
0: Just Powell's home. Hurry.
3: I'm coming.
2: What's the meaning of this?
0: Keep your voice down. Now get inside. In with you. Come on, Mason.
4: Fred, what's this about? Took Jed from jail. What's he doing here?
2: Don't ask me, Jed.
0: Close the door.
5: Yeah.
0: We've got some talking to do.
4: This is preposterous. You can't.
0: Wait till you hear what I have to say before you decide.
4: But you
0: listen
4: can't...
0: to me. Judge Powell, you want the man who helped Jed rob the stage and kill the driver and guard.
4: And you're that man.
0: I'm not.
4: You are...
0: Tomorrow, you're going to reopen the trial.
2: You're out of your head.
4: Reopen the trial? What in thunder fur? There ain't no need of that unless you're willing to go on trial, which I doubt. And Jed's already been tried and sentenced. Even if you did break jail and let him go free.
0: Jed isn't free. I still have him.
2: Huh?
0: What's more, I'll see that he's brought back.
4: I don't believe you.
0: That doesn't matter.
2: That still don't give us no reason for reopening the trial.
0: You could if Lem Mason surrendered, couldn't you?
4: Trying to tell us you're going to give yourself up?
0: This man here is Lem Mason.
2: Huh?
4: What's that?
0: He is. If you doubt it, he can show you identification. And he'll surrender himself tonight.
4: Is that true?
6: I'm Lem Mason. I got all the proof of that you can ask for.
2: I'll have to see that proof.
6: You will. The masked fella made me bring it with me.
4: And you're giving yourself up?
6: If the masked fella says so, I am.
4: By thunder, then, either you're loco or I am. What a fella with a case against him like you have wants to go to trial for, I don't know. But I sure can't object to it.
0: Sheriff planned to make a trip after Mason in the morning. You can tell him that won't be necessary.
4: He'll be told, all right.
0: Good. I suppose you want to know why Mason is ready to stand trial.
2: Well, who wouldn't?
0: Then listen to me. I'll tell you exactly why he's doing it.

0: you hear about it? That feller Lem Mason give himself up. Yeah.
1: Court set this afternoon, fellas. I'm going early and get me a good seat to see that killer get the sentence he deserves.
2: That's him. There's that Mason fella sitting right up in front at the table with Fred Mills.
1: Well, what do you say when that old fella testified again?
0: Where's Jed Lynch? Don't see nothing of him.
1: Quiet down, fellas. The judge is getting ready to open trial.
3: Silence in the courtroom. Silence. All right, now. This here court's in session. It's the people versus Lem Mason. And the defendant is charged with murder and theft.

0: you see the witness stand, Kemosabe? Tell me when Josephus Kinney is called to testify.
1: Him get on stand now.
0: Then it's time to act. You stay here, Tonto. If anything goes wrong, I'll need you to help Mason and me escape.
1: Tonto, do that.
0: All right, Jed. You better take that gag off. But if you make a sound before I tell you to, you'll pay for it.
2: Just a moment, Land. Tie this.
0: There.
3: Don't shoot me.
0: That depends on you. You understand what you're to do when we get inside the courtroom?
3: I savvy.
0: Very well. Go ahead. But remember, this gun will be right at your back every second.
3: I'll remember.
0: This way, around to the front.
3: Look, mister, why don't you let me go? I'll make it worth your while.
0: Keep going.
3: But this ain't doing you no good.
0: Up those steps. Now open the door and walk in.
3: Yeah.
4: Now, Mr. Kinney, let me put that question to you again. Did you or did you not...
5: Hey, look! A masked man! Where did you come from? Where did he come from?
6: Stop that noise! Stop it, I tell you! Here, they pulled back in their seat.
7: But, Sheriff, it's the masked fella.
6: Do like you told.
7: Sit down, folks! Sit down again or clear out! Now then, you two, you're under arrest.
8: Stand back.
7: You heard me. Put up your hands.
8: Wait!
6: Don't run, Sheriff. Who's run this here court? You or me?
7: But, Sheriff,
6: the masked man's here because I told him to come. Silence, blaster! Now, go ahead, masked fella. You said you had something you want to try.
8: I have. All right, Jed. Get closer to the witness. There. Now you're just about as far from Josephus as you were the night of the robbery.
7: Jed, what in blazes kind of foolishness is this?
6: Don't be interrupting, Sheriff.
8: Now then, Jed, you're going to repeat the same words you used that night and in the same tone of voice.
3: But I can...
8: Remember this gun.
3: All right, blast it.
8: Go on.
3: It's here.
8: You call louder than that. Try again.
3: It's here, Clem. Hey, Wilson, it's here.
9: That's it! That's what I heard him say! Lem Mason!
10: But he didn't! He said Clem Wilson!
11: Well, that fella was wrong.
12: It was the sheriff!
13: Jed yelled there that night.
6: Get the sheriff! He's making a break for
8: us. I'll get him. One time.
9: Get away. Stand clear.
8: You're through, Sheriff.
9: You. Oh, my arm. Let go of me.
8: Deputy, you can take care of the Sheriff.
14: I'll do that same. All right, Sheriff. Try to get away again and I'll drill you.
15: How'd you find out, Judge?
6: Now, folks, I'm free to admit the masked man explained the whole thing to me last night. But I wouldn't believe it.
15: What did he say, Jed?
6: Oh, shucks. Let him tell you about it.
8: Kinney made his mistake because he's hard of hearing. The two names sound very much the same, Lem Mason and Clem Wilson. But Wilson was a stranger to Kinney, and Mason wasn't.
15: Well, you mean that...
8: I mean that when Jed called out from the top of the stage, Kinney associated the sound with the name he was familiar with.
15: But you got the truth from Jed. Why didn't you let him testify in court?
8: You should know why I didn't. In the first place, neither you or the judge believed me when I told you what must have happened.
15: Well, I don't know...
8: In the second place, the only way I could frighten Jed into telling the truth was to keep him in my hands. I did the only thing possible.
6: But how'd you get onto this, stranger?
8: I didn't until Mason told me that Kinney had formerly cooked for him. Then I realized how much alike the two names were and understood why Kinney made his mistake.
7: You'll be sorry for this.
14: Nothing you can do about it in jail, Sheriff.
6: And, Sheriff, you got my words, you're going to swing for this. I'll wager you've been behind half the crimes around here. Hey, where's that masked fella?
15: Just went outside, Jed.
7: Silver. He called his horse Silver. Well, I'll be... Blast you, Jed. Why'd you go shooting off your mouth?
3: What else could I do with a masked fella holding a gun in my bag?
7: He was just bluffing.
3: Bluffing? You're loco.
7: Yeah? Well, you blasted idiot, that fella don't ever shoot to kill. That's the Lone Ranger.
16: Come along, Silver.

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1: You have just heard a quote from the old-time radio series, The Lone Ranger, here on Audio Theater. Tonight's titles were Indian Agent Kidnapped, The Deserter, Annester Accused, and Hard of Hearing. This set of shows aired on the evenings of October 23, 26, 28, and 31, 1938. Tune in next Wednesday evening, same time, same place, for another set of thrilling and awesome Western shows here on Audio Theater. This is your hostess, Amy, saying thanks for listening. Until then, have a good one.

Good evening. This is Ron. Welcome to Audio Theater for Tuesday, February 17th, 2026. This evening on Audio Theater, we present a detective triple play from the old-time radio series Boston Blackie. This evening's shows are entitled Mrs. George Trilling's Maid is Murdered, Robertson Poison's Wife, Beverly, Over the Telephone, and Carl Grady Golf Instructor. These shows originally aired back on the evenings of August 18th and 25th and September 29th, 1948, respectively. Boston Blackie, enemy to those who make him an enemy, friend to those who have no friend, begins solving these cases momentarily. Enjoy this evening's presentation.

0: I shouldn't think you would have done that cleaning while I was away, Sarah.
1: I'm sorry, Mrs. Trilley.
0: Chances are you were out somewhere for the entire 5 days instead of taking care of your duties.
1: You told me I could take some time off.
0: Looks to me like you didn't spend any time on.
1: But, ma'am,
0: This place hasn't been dusted since I left.
1: Well, I would have dusted today. I didn't expect you back until tomorrow.
0: Obviously.
1: Would you mind just moving a little, Mrs. Chilling? I'd like to clean the part of the rug that you're standing on.
0: Is it all right if I stay in my own apartment?
1: I didn't mean that, ma'am. I just want... I'll answer it.
0: I'll get it myself. You'd better keep on with that vacuum.
1: I'll answer the door, Mrs. Chilling.
0: I said I would go.
1: No, you can't. You mustn't.
0: I what?
1: You mustn't answer the door. I'll go myself. You stay here.
0: Sarah, you stop pushing me.
1: Please,
0: you,
1: ma'am.
0: Take your hands off me. What's got into you?
1: Don't answer the door, Mrs. Trilling.
0: You've lost your mind, Sarah. I'll attend to you when I get back.
1: Mrs. Trilling, I'm warning you. Don't answer that door.
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3: 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Enemy to those who make him an enemy, friend to those who have no friend.
4: Good morning, madam. Good morning. I represent the Jim Dandy Handy Kitchen.
0: Just a moment, young man.
4: Yes?
0: You almost caused a panic in my apartment just now when you rang the bell.
4: Sorry, madam. Sorry. Wouldn't let it happen for the world. Blake's the name. Eddie Blake. I represent the Jim Dandy Handy Kitchen Set Company of West Parthenon, Illinois.
0: In competition
4: with the bigger companies, we find we can pass on better values to our customers by calling on them in person, demonstrating the Jim Dandy Handy Kitchen Set. Can anybody hear me inside?
0: Everybody can hear you every place.
4: Now, just
0: the woman
4: moment.
0: In the next apartment has a door open, but she doesn't have to.
4: You'll just have to let me demonstrate the Jim Dandy Handy Kitchen Set in the privacy of your own apartment. I have here in this little box the greatest boon to housewives ever invented, developed, or discovered. Cuts down your kitchen work. Makes preparing food a pleasure. Makes
0: I am not interested. Good day.
4: Hey, don't close the door. You better take this package. Take it.
0: I don't want it.
4: You'd better want it.
0: Well,
4: if you don't take it, lady, one of us is going to die.
0: What?
4: And, lady, it ain't going to be me.
5: Yeah, hold on, Williams. We'll find out.
6: Right.
5: Yeah, all the noise going on here. You'd think the cops and reporters never been on a murder case before. Yeah, just hold the phone.
6: Right.
7: Faraday. Inspector Faraday.
8: What do you want?
7: I got the city desk on the wire.
8: What do I care?
7: They want to know whether you got any idea who killed the girl.
8: If you newspaper guys don't stop pestering me, I'll clean the whole lot of you out of this apartment.
7: Thank you. Hey, Williams.
6: Yeah?
7: Faraday says no. He's got no idea.
6: Okay, then give me what you got.
7: Right. Body was found in a bedroom.
6: Huh?
7: Apartment belongs to a Mrs. George Trilling, a widow.
6: Huh?
7: With dough.
6: Who was killed?
7: Yeah, the maid. The name was Sarah. Wait a minute, let me see. I wrote it down here. Sarah Jeffries.
6: Uh-huh.
7: Age about 34. Not pretty. Brown hair.
6: Beautiful blonde maid. Playing in a lavish apartment. That it?
7: Well, it ain't it, but I know that's what it's going to be. I got an idea that the maid was killed by mistake.
6: Go ahead. Let's have it.
7: She was found in a bedroom. She wasn't wearing a maid's uniform or anything.
6: Uh-huh.
7: Somebody maybe wanted to knock off Mrs. Trilling.
6: Where was Mrs. Trilling?
7: Oh, out shopping somewhere.
6: Is Boston Blackie working on the case?
7: Yeah, wait a minute. Hey, Faraday.
8: What do you want?
7: Desk wants to know if Boston Blackie is working on this case.
8: No, and he isn't going to be. Now get off that phone.
7: Are you still there, Williams?
6: I'm still here.
7: Faraday says Blackie isn't on the case, but 5 will get you 10 that he will be on it as soon as he finds out about it.
9: You didn't know
1: anything about the case, Blackie?
9: No, Mary, not until you brought me the newspaper.
1: Mm-hmm.
9: My radio's being fixed, and I've been reading a book.
1: I have an idea I'm going to be sorry I brought you this paper.
9: Oh, don't be silly. I'm on vacation for murder cases.
1: Mm-hmm.
9: Faraday is on this one. He'll find out who killed the maid.
1: Do you think it was mistaken identity, that it was Mrs. Trilling, the murderer wanted to kill?
9: Mary, dear, I am not thinking about murder.
1: Uh-huh.
9: I told you, I was on vacation.
1: I know.
9: Well, what would you like to do this afternoon?
1: Would it make any difference?
9: Why, Mary, I'm surprised at you. Of course it would. I'm devoting the entire afternoon to you.
1: Oh.
9: Name it and you can have it.
1: Oh, you forgive me if I don't understand why you aren't trying to find out who killed that maid.
9: It's none of my business.
1: No, it never is, but that hasn't prevented you from working on murders before.
9: Well, this time it's different. I'm on vacation.
1: Well, the paper says that the police are completely at a loss for either a motive or a clue.
9: It does?
1: Yes. Faraday gave out an interview saying there's absolutely nothing to indicate why the maid was killed. She had no enemies, there was nothing missing from the apartment, and Mrs. Trilling had no enemies.
9: Tough one, huh?
1: Very.
9: Well,
1: I see what you mean. You're going to see Faraday?
9: Right away.
1: What about your vacation?
9: What vacation?
1: The one you were on.
9: Oh, that.
1: Yes, that.
9: Well, it turned out that it had to be a small vacation with a killer at large.
10: Faraday, homicide.
11: Hello, Inspector.
10: Yeah?
11: This is Mrs. Trilling.
10: Oh, I'm Mrs. Trilling. I've been phoning everywhere trying to get in touch with you. Where are you?
11: Not where I said I'd be.
10: Why not? You said you'd let me know where you were all the time.
11: No. No, I can't. I don't dare.
10: Hey, look, Mrs. Trilling. Someone killed your maid in an attempt to kill you. At least that's what it looks like.
11: I know. That's why I'm afraid.
10: Well, if you're afraid, and you should be, you got to let me know where you are. Or let me give you some protection.
11: No. No, I don't dare.
10: But look.
11: I don't want anyone to know where I am. Not anyone at all. Not even the police.
12: Yes, yes, come in. Come in. What is it with you?
13: Mr. Downey.
12: Speak up.
13: Eddie Blake is back.
12: Finally.
13: Yeah.
12: Well, tell him to come in. At once.
13: At once,
12: do you hear me? You come in with him.
13: Yeah, sure, Mr. Downey, of course.
12: Hurry it up.
13: Come on in, Eddie. Right. Hiya, boss. Well, we had a little accident this afternoon, didn't we?
12: A very unfortunate accident.
13: Unfortunate?
12: Very unfortunate. I didn't want that maid killed.
13: Well, that's what I mean. It was an accident.
12: Speak up.
13: You see, when I was there this morning, that dame, Mrs. Trilling, came to the door. I didn't know who she was.
12: Yes.
13: All I knew was she was supposed to be out of town.
12: Go on.
13: So I give her the packets.
12: Now, wait a minute.
13: Wait
12: a minute, Blake. Wait just a minute.
13: Huh?
12: You only recently joined Weepy and me in our little enterprise.
13: Yeah, I did.
12: You don't know how long we've planned our perfect little setup.
13: No, I did.
12: But you've spoiled it.
13: I've spoiled it?
12: Yes.
13: How did I spoil it?
12: Listen.
13: I give the spiel to the dame just like you told me. Blake's the name, Eddie Blake. I represent the Jim Dandy Handy Kitchen Set Company of West Parthenon, Illinois.
12: I know.
13: In competition with the bigger companies, you know, I give her the whole story.
12: And that isn't all.
13: Well, I don't understand.
14: You're sure right. That wasn't all, was it?
13: I spoiled it?
12: Blake, you've made a mistake.
13: I didn't make
12: it. You almost made a costly mistake. The maid who was our contact is dead.
13: Well, it was her own fault.
12: Now you will have to...
13: Hey, Mr. Downey, wait a minute. Wait a minute. I didn't mean to do nothing. All I...
14: Hello, boss?
12: Yes, Weepy.
14: I think he's dead.
12: I'm sure he is. Very sure.
14: He was cute enough, boss. You know that? After he finds he makes a mistake giving the package to the woman instead of the maid, he goes back to the apartment and he brings back the stuff he made her take.
12: Is that so?
14: I got it inside.
12: He shouldn't have killed the maid.
14: Well...
12: That's going to bring the police too close to us.
14: How? They can't find her.
12: Perhaps.
14: Besides, we got 3-4 other maids working for us. That's the list right in your desk.
12: I know.
14: We'll do all right.
12: Of course we will, of course. But I still wish he hadn't killed that maid.
14: You know something, Mr. Downey?
12: What's that?
14: I'm pretty sure he wishes that himself right now.
10: Blackie, I'm not going to lose my temper. I'm not going to tell you to get out of my office. But so help me if you don't leave me alone. I'll throw you out.
9: So help you, you'll throw me out. Okay, so I'll help you.
10: I didn't say that.
9: It was close enough. I know what you really meant, though, Faraday. Now listen to me.
10: Mm-hmm.
9: I just came from the apartment house where that maid was killed.
10: Go on back. Maybe something will happen to you.
9: You aren't that lucky. Are you going to listen to me?
10: Yeah, go on, talk. I never heard a guy talk more in my life.
9: It's a habit that I got into when I was young.
10: Yeah.
9: Faraday, I didn't try to get into the murder apartment just now. I spent my time calling on neighbors of Mrs. Trilling.
10: So?
9: So I found out something that makes me want to see her right away. Where's she hiding?
10: You wanted to talk, so talk. I'm just listening.
9: That's what I like. Cooperation.
10: Mm-hmm.
9: Well, it doesn't matter. I'll take it from here myself.
10: Take it as far as you can. And be sure you go with it.
9: Listen, Inspector, Mrs. Trilling had a caller this morning, several hours before her maid was killed.
10: Isn't that unusual? Blackie, how do you do it?
9: Okay, but this was a particular kind of caller.
10: Particular?
9: You see, the woman in the next apartment had her door open and could hear most of the conversation between Mrs. Trilling and this man.
10: What big ears she had.
9: The caller was a door-to-door salesman, selling something called the Jim Dandy Handy Kitchen Set. Only I just checked, and there is no such thing.
10: No kidding. Gosh, Blackie, the things you find out. What about it?
9: Well, I was thinking.
10: Strange work for you, Blackie.
9: I was thinking that if that salesman wasn't selling any Jim Dandy Handy Kitchen Set, isn't it logical that he was selling death?
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3: And now, back to Boston Blackie. Though her maid, Sarah, warned her not to open her apartment door, Mrs. Trilling did so anyway and was confronted by Eddie Blake, a door-to-door salesman who told her to accept a package from him or die. Later, Sarah is found murdered in Mrs. Trilling's bed. To all appearances, Mrs. Trilling herself was the intended victim. As we return to our story, Boston Blackie and his friend, Mary Wesley, ring the doorbell at Mrs. Trilling's apartment.
15: Blackie, how many times are you going to ring that bell before you're convinced Mrs. Trilling isn't at home?
9: Once more. Yeah, Mary, that convinced me.
15: Oh?
9: That convinces me the door is unlocked.
15: No.
9: And now for a look around.
15: Well, I'll look for a story in one of Mrs. Trilling's magazines while you look for a clue in Sarah's murder.
9: You'll find a good story before I find a good clue, I'll bet. Faraday's men have been all over this apartment, especially in the living room and bedroom. So I'll see what's in the kitchen first.
15: I'll tell you right now what's in there. A stove, a refrigerator, a cupboard, and linoleum on the floor.
9: How'd you guess, Mary? That's exactly what I found.
15: I was in a kitchen once.
9: So was someone else, not so long ago. What do you think I just found under the sink?
15: I can tell you that, too. The floor.
9: No, something on the floor.
15: Oh, you know what it looks like to me? An orange-colored piece of wrapping paper.
9: Right. And I can tell by the creases in it, it was taken off a package, a small package, and recently.
15: Oh, now.
9: Heavy orange wrapping paper. Strange color for wrapping paper.
15: What are you trying to do, see through it?
9: No, read the watermark, if any.
15: Watermark?
9: Yeah, here it is. The Lawrence Paper Company. This paper might tie in with the door-to-door salesman I told Faraday about.
15: Well, it ought to be easy to find out from the watermark who makes the paper. And the people who made the paper can tell you who uses it. And the people who use it may be able to tell you what was in it. Am I brilliant?
9: Brilliant enough to look in the phone book and get me the number of the Lawrence Paper Company.
15: Well, I'll try. You know, a still better way to find out what was in that paper is to ask Mrs. Trilling. I wonder where she is.
9: I don't know. Faraday wouldn't tell me. But I have a hunch this piece of paper is going to wrap up this case.
12: Sit down. Sit down, Mrs. Trilling.
15: Thank you. You know why I'm here, of course.
12: I might.
15: Yeah, I guess
12: but
15: you might.
12: But suppose, just to be on the safe side, you tell me.
15: I know what you're doing, Mr. Downing. It's
12: you do?
15: Very clever, and I'd like to work with you.
12: Oh, I see. Well, first let me ask you something.
15: Yes?
12: How did you find me?
15: My maid told me about you before I killed her.
12: You killed your maid?
15: Yes, I had to. Or she would have killed me.
12: That's so.
15: After I found out what was in that.

0: Look.
1: Weepy. Weepy.
2: You call me, Mr. Downey?
1: Yes, Weepy. Come here. Come Downey. Here.
2: Mr. Downey, I'm... Hey, who's the dame? What happened to her?
1: The woman is Mrs. Trilling.
2: Mrs.
1: And
2: Trilling?
1: And I just knocked her out with my blackjack. What I want you to do is to take her out of here.
2: Oh, I can't do anything right now, Mr.
1: Listen
2: Downey.
1: Listen to me.
2: I've got
1: to
2: deliver that package to the maid at number 3 now that Eddie isn't with it.
1: You'll make the delivery to number 3 later.
2: Yeah, but I can't.
1: Right
2: Downey,
1: now, I want you to take Mrs. Trilling out of here and finish the job that I started.
3: Lawrence Paper Company.
4: Hello, this is Boston Blackie. I'd like to speak to the man in charge of sales, please.
3: Well, I'm speaking to him now, yes. I'm in charge of everything around here, yes.
4: Well, I guess you can help me then.
3: Maybe.
4: You make an orange-colored wrapping paper, don't you?
3: If it's got our watermark, I guess we do.
4: Well, it does have your watermark on it.
3: Well?
4: Who uses it? Could you tell me that without guessing?
3: Yes, guess could. Well, it'd take a while to have to look at our order sheets.
4: Well, do that, will you? And right away?
3: Well, I can't do it right away, Blackie. And even if I started now, I might have to look back through a lot of old records.
4: Well, look then.
3: Yes, we haven't sold any of that orange wrapping paper for, well, I guess, maybe a year.
4: Well, you can find out for me. I mean, well, who uses it? Can't you find that out?
3: Oh, sure, sure.
4: Sure what?
3: Sure, I can find out for you, I guess.
1: I'm in. Well, Weepy, how did you make... Well, who are you?
5: Doesn't matter. You, Mr. Downey?
1: I am, sir, I am.
5: I'd like to talk to you, Mr. Downey.
1: You can start by telling me who you are and how you found me.
5: Jones. John Jones is the name.
1: John Jones.
5: And if you're interested, I found you by getting your name and address from the man who sold you orange wrapping paper.
1: Oh. Well, what do you want, Mr. Jones?
5: Just a second. You know, the air in here is awfully stuffy. Mind if I open this window?
1: Yes, I certainly do. It's windy out and my desk is covered with papers.
5: Oh, I'm sure it isn't windy enough to blow your papers around.
1: Now, don't open that window. Now look what you've done. Close that window, will you?
5: Oh, it is windy, isn't it?
1: Yes.
5: Sorry, Mr. Downey. I'll help you
1: stupid
5: pick your papers up
1: fool
5: off the floor.
1: Don't bother.
5: No, I insist.
1: Leave them alone.
5: All, this is all my fault. I shouldn't have opened the window.
1: No, you shouldn't have.
5: But I'll have all your papers back on the desk in no time at all.
1: Look, Blackie, just who do you think you're fooling?
5: You call me Blackie?
1: Yes. Boston Blackie.
5: Well, you can tell your grandchildren that Boston Blackie picked up your papers for you.
1: Never mind.
5: There they are, back on your desk.
1: Now, look. You came here for something. Now, what was it?
5: You might say I blew in to shoot the breeze with you, Danny.
1: Very funny.
5: So now I'll also blow.
1: I don't understand this. But all I know is that whatever you came in for, you didn't get.
5: I wouldn't say that, Danny. I wouldn't say that at all.
2: Hey, Mr. Downey.
1: Oh, come in, Weepy. Come in. About time you got back. We've got work to do.
2: What, more work, Mr. Downey?
1: Yes, much more.
2: Don't you think I've done enough for one day?
1: No.
2: I finished off that Mrs. Trilling like you told me. That took a couple hours. After that, I made that delivery to number 3. Or I tried to.
1: Tried to? That delivery had to be made today. The woman gets back to town tomorrow.
2: I know that, but the maid at number 3 wouldn't take it.
1: What'd you do?
2: She said a guy was there already today with a sales talk, and he gave her a package and everything.
1: What?
2: Yeah, he gave her a package and everything. She didn't crack to him, though, because when she opened it, there was nothing in it.
1: I know who delivered that package. Boston Blackie.
6: Blackie?
1: Yes, he was here a while ago. And after he left, I couldn't find our list. He must have taken it with him, and he's trying to find out what we're doing by calling on the people listed.
6: Gee.
1: Blackie got nothing at number 3. Contact number 4 by phone, Weepy, right away. We'll have a surprise for Blackie when he gets there.
2: Sure, it's a nice day to sit in the park, Mr. Downey.
1: We're not here because it's a nice day. And if that maid at number 4 doesn't show up soon, it's going to turn out to be a bad day, Weepy.
2: Hey, you think this is her coming?

0: Coming down the sidewalk now.
1: Well, it's about time.
0: Yeah.
1: About time. Call her over here, we be.
0: Yeah, sure. Hey, Harriet. Oh. Harriet.
1: That's so loud.
0: Here we are.
2: Hello, Weeby. You sent for me. You said the big boss wanted to see me. Is anything wrong?
0: Yeah, I'll let the big boss tell you about that. This is him, Mr. Downey.
2: Hello.
1: How do you do? You're the maid in apartment 3F at 2142 95th Street? Are you Harriet?
2: Yes.
1: And a salesman hasn't been to see you yet today, has he? Has he?
2: No.
1: Answer quickly, please.
2: No, I'm not even expecting him till tomorrow. It's all right if he don't come till the day after, because the lady at the house will be back till the day after that.
1: Well, we think a salesman is going to call on you this afternoon.
0: A phony, though, Harriet. Well,
1: never mind, Weeping. Never mind, please.
0: Oh, sure, Mr. Downey.
1: I'll handle this very well. And I want you to do what I tell you to when this salesman shows up, Harriet.
2: Oh.
1: You do what I tell you to do, and then we'll handle him.

0: Yeah?
1: Good afternoon, madam. Good afternoon. Jones is the name, Giant Jones. I represent the Jim Dandy Handy Kitchen Set Company, West Parthenon, Illinois.
0: Now, just
1: let me step inside for a moment or two, and I'll show you something that will cut hours from the time you spend in the kitchen and make cooking a pleasure, too.
0: Oh, very well.
1: Thank you. And before I leave, you'll thank me. Now, to begin with, madam, is there a knife in your kitchen with a blade, a spoon with a handle, a fork with prongs?
0: Well,
1: if there is, you need one of these. Now, I'll tell you what I'm going to do. You may not believe it, madam, but in this little package is the answer to your kitchen prayers.
2: And in this little hand is the answer to the question, do you want to say your prayers?
1: Oh, Danny, it's you.
2: Surprised, aren't you?
1: Not very.
2: Weepy?
3: Yeah, boss?
2: Keep your gun on him and shoot in case he goes for me.
3: Sure, Mr. Danny.
2: Now, Blackie, raise your hands and turn around so that you face the wall.
1: If I raise my hands, I'll have to drop the package under my arm.
2: Well, drop it then. Drop it.
1: All right, but don't forget, you told me to.
3: Hey, Mr. Donnie, the room's full of smoke.
2: I know it. Blackie dropped a smoke bomb. Hurry, shoot him quickly.
3: I can't see him.
2: Well, shoot anyway. You might get him.
3: Okay.
4: No, don't. I'll be here, too.
2: Get down on the floor, Harriet. Can't see anything.
3: Start shooting, Weepy. Start shooting. Even a riot in here, Mr. Donnie.
5: Oh, yes, I am, Weepy.
3: Right here.
2: Weepy, did you get Blackie?
1: No, Danny. Blackie got Weepy.
2: What?
1: And Danny, you go too.
2: No.
1: All right, Faraday, come on in.
6: All right, Blackie.
1: Yes, Faraday. I close this case for you.
6: Okay. But Blackie, how about doing the same thing to your mouth?
1: All right, madam. A genuine confession of murder I have here, an expose of a racket, the likes of which a fair rise have never seen before.
0: How much is it, sir? One dime, one tenth of a dollar?
1: It's only three, Mary. It's interesting. The racket was positively ingenious.
0: It was stolen jewelry, wasn't it, Blackie?
1: Yes, but it was stolen in a very clever way.
0: Huh?
1: The maid of the house was talked into stealing a valuable piece of the jewelry while her mistress was away.
0: Uh-huh.
1: Then she delivered it to Downey.
0: Oh, I see.
1: Then Downey would make a copy of the jewels, keep the originals, and send the copy back to the maid at her place of employment by a phony door-to-door salesman.
0: Oh, I get it. It's pretty complicated. Well, that's that. I know you brought the smoke bomb with you because you thought Downey and Weepy were waiting for you, but, Blackie, I thought you were on vacation.
1: I was. I had a wonderful time. Wish you were there. An X marks the spot I put Downey and Weepy on.

0: make mine CV, because for me there is no finer beer, and it's just as smooth.
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1: And now, here is a preview of what happens next week.
2: Hello.
3: Hello, Beverly.
2: Oh, darling, hello. Where are you?
3: In a drugstore downtown. I thought I'd call and see how you're feeling.
2: A little better.
3: Oh?
2: Are you going to be home soon?
3: No, not for a couple of hours yet.
2: Oh.
3: Now, look, I want you to take that medicine I got for you. It's 10 o'clock, and it's supposed to be taken at 10.
2: Oh, darling, do I have to?
3: Yes, you have to.
2: You know how I hate to take medicine of any kind.
3: Well, you want to feel better, don't you?
2: Yes, of course.
3: Then take the medicine you're supposed to, when you're supposed to.
2: All right, darling, I will. In a little while.
3: No, no, right now, sweetheart. While we're on the phone, so I'll know you're taking it.
2: You don't trust me, do you?
3: Not when it comes to taking medicine.
2: Darling.
3: Now go get it. I'll wait.
2: Oh, I don't have to get it. It's right here on the table beside me.
3: Oh, that's good.
2: I've been looking at it for an hour, trying to get up enough courage to take it by 10, as you said I should.
3: It won't taste as bad as you think.
2: Oh.
3: Now pour it into a glass, about an inch from the bottom, and you drink it down.
2: For your sake, darling. Just a minute.
3: All right. Can you pour out a good dose of it?
2: Yes, darling, a whole inch.
3: That's a good girl. Now drink it down.
2: Here goes.
3: Drink it.
2: Oh.
3: Did you drink it?
2: Yes. Tom, it tastes awful. It's burning me. What is it?
3: Poison, sweetheart. Deadly poison.

0: Hello.
1: Hello, Beverly.
0: Oh, darling, hello. Where are you?
1: In a drugstore downtown. I thought I'd call and see how you're feeling.
0: A little better.
1: Oh?
0: Are you going to be home soon?
1: No, not for a couple of hours yet.
0: Oh.
1: Now, look, I want you to take that medicine I got for you. It's 10 o'clock, and it's supposed to be taken at 10.
0: Oh, darling, do I have to?
1: Yes, you have to.
0: You know how I hate to take medicine of any kind.
1: Well, you want to feel better, don't you?
0: Yes, of course.
1: Then take the medicine you're supposed to, when you're supposed to.
0: All right, darling, I will. In a little while.
1: No, right now, sweetheart. While we're on the phone. So I'll know you've taken it.
0: You don't trust me, do you?
1: Not when it comes to taking medicine.
0: Darling.
1: Now go get it. I'll wait.
0: Oh, I don't have to get it. It's right here on the table beside me.
1: Oh, that's good.
0: I've been looking at it for an hour, trying to get up enough courage to take it by 10, as you said I should.
1: And it won't taste as bad as you think.
0: Oh.
1: Now pour it into a glass, about an inch from the bottom, and you drink it down.
0: For your sake, darling. Just a minute.
1: All right. Can you pour out a good dose of it?
0: Yes, darling, a whole inch.
1: That's a good girl. Now drink it down.
0: Here goes.
1: Drink it.
0: Oh.
1: Did you drink it?
0: Yes, Tom, it tastes awful. It's burning me. What is it?
1: It's poison, sweetheart. Deadly poison.
0: Tom.
1: Yes, sweetheart. And death will come so fast you won't have time to call the police. So no one will ever know I just killed you.
0: Tom.
1: So long.
2: Operator.
0: Operator, get me

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1: That, my friends, was the voice of a man, an enthusiastic friend of CV, describing what he likes about Champagne Velvet, the beer with the million-dollar flavor. 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
0: Yes, sir, it's smooth. Just as smooth, and you're sure it's pure. There is no finer beer.
1: But now on to Dick Calmer as Boston Blackie. Enemy to those who make him an enemy. Friend to those who have no friend.
2: You next, mister?
3: Yes, I'll take a pack of those razor blades and a ball on the counter here.
2: Very good.
3: They're just 10 cents, huh?
2: That's right. Best razor blade bargain in town.
3: Well, I wouldn't know. Here you are.
2: Thank you.
3: Is this the only drugstore in town without a clock in it?
2: Oh, no. There's the clock on the wall at the back of the store, right over the phone booth you just came out of.
3: An observing kid, aren't you?
2: Indeed, I am.
3: 2 minutes after 10, huh?
2: Correct.
3: Is that clock right?
2: Right on the dot.
3: Oh, that's bad. I promised my wife I'd be home at 9:30.
2: Really?
3: Oh, well, there have been a lot of other nights when Beverly wouldn't speak to me.
4: Your supervisor sent you to see me. Is that right, Miss Randolph?
5: Yes, sir.
4: You're Operator 16?
5: Yes, I am.
4: I'm Inspector Faraday of Homicide.
5: Oh, how do you do?
4: This is Boston Blackie.
6: How do you do, Miss Randolph?
4: Mrs. Beverly Robertson was found dead a little while ago, as you know. The phone's still in her hand. I understand you reported an emergency at her number.
5: Yes. I was sure there was something wrong because she seemed in pain, was trying to tell me to get her something.
6: Get her what?
4: Quiet, Blackie.
6: Okay.
4: Get her what, Miss Randolph?
5: Well, she never got that far. All she said was, get me, twice, just like that.
4: Thanks, Miss Randolph. Well, Blackie, that proves it.
6: Proves what?
4: That Mrs. Robertson committed suicide.
6: Oh, and then picked up the phone and tried to call for help. Well, why would she do that?
4: Because after she took the poison, she changed her mind.
6: You think so, do you, Faraday?
4: Mm-hmm.
6: Well, after I've worked on this case a little while, maybe I'll change yours.

0: Come in. I said come in. Come in, can't you hear me?
1: Hello. May I come in?
0: I said you could.
1: You're Tom Robertson, I imagine.
0: Some imagination you've got. I ought to be Robertson. This is his house. Who are you?
1: Boston Blackie. But I'll wait till you're through shaving to talk to you.
0: Oh, come on in and talk now.
1: Fine. Prefer an electric razor to the soap and water kind, do you?
0: That's the general idea. What do you want, Blackie?
1: I'd just like to ask you a few questions about what happened here at 10 o'clock last night.
0: You know what happened. If you read the papers or talked to the police. Because the police have already talked to me.
1: I know that.
0: Oh?
1: But I'd like to talk to you, too.
0: So?
1: I have nothing to go on, but maybe. But it's maybe your wife was murdered.
0: And maybe I murdered her, too, huh?
1: I didn't say that. But if my hunch is right, somebody killed her, and I'd like to find out who.
0: Go ahead.
1: Well, first tell me something. Did your wife have any reason to commit suicide?
0: I don't know.
1: Was she insured?
0: Yeah. But the policy's no good because she killed herself.
1: I see.
0: And before you get around to asking me where the poison came from, I don't know that either because I didn't buy any.
1: I didn't say you did.
0: Well, but you're thinking it.
1: You don't know what I'm thinking.
0: I know what you're doing, though. You're bothering me. But get out of here before I throw you out.
1: Robertson, the more you talk, the more you make me think what you don't want me to think.
0: I said I'd throw you out. Maybe I just better do it.
1: Now, look, Robertson. Oh, yeah. For that, you get this. Don't bother to get up off the floor, pal. I can find the door as easily as my fist found your chin.
2: Come in.
3: Carol, did you see the...
2: Miss Martin to you, Miss Garber, during business hours, remember?
3: I'm sorry, but this doesn't have anything to do with business. Did you see what's in this morning's papers? Look at it.
2: I saw it on my way to the office. It has nothing to do with business, did you say?
3: Well, yes, I guess it does at that.
2: It just kept us from going out of business, that's all.
3: But what's amazing is I didn't think he'd do it, Carol.
2: Miss Martin, Miss Garber, this is a business office, remember?
3: All right, but as I started to say, I didn't think he'd do it.
2: He had to do it. It was self-defense. And a guy who'll do anything to save a dime will do more than anything to save his life. Wait a minute.
3: Okay.
2: Martin Merchandise Company, good morning.
4: Miss Martin, please.
2: Speaking.
4: Oh, Miss Martin, this is Robertson.
2: Yeah, hello.
4: Hi.
2: Where are you?
4: I'm in a phone booth. It's all right to talk.
2: Is it?
4: I would have come to the office, only I thought I'd better not so soon after last night. Is there a job for me?
2: Yeah, tonight, on Highway 10. Meet us at the junction of Highway 10 and 18A at midnight tonight.
4: All right, I'll be there.
2: Tom?
4: Yes?
2: My deepest sympathies at the loss of your wife.
4: Oh, thanks. Goodbye.
2: Goodbye.
3: What's the joke, Miss Martin?
2: Oh, I really shouldn't laugh, should I, Miss Garber? Mrs. Robertson was a nice kid, I hear. Too bad she had to stop living because she found out what her husband does for his.
5: Here you are, sir. 65 out of a dollar. Next?
1: I'm next. All I want is a little information.
5: Oh, I know about what, too. You're another policeman, aren't you?
1: No, not exactly. I'm Boston Blackie.
5: Hey, no kidding.
1: That's right.
5: Gee. Well, gosh, Blackie, I told the police already everything I know about that guy who was here last night. I nearly fell over when I read about him in the paper this morning.
1: Well, maybe you'll fall apart when I'm through with this case.
5: Really?
1: I'm going to try to prove his wife was murdered, that maybe he killed her.
5: Oh, not even you can do that, Blackie. He was here when she died, right here in this drugstore.
1: I'm aware of that. And it's 5 or 6 miles from here to his home.
5: I know, but he was sure here at 10 last night because he asked the time when he came out of the phone booth.
1: Asked the time, huh?
5: Yes.
1: Well, that's usually done by people trying to establish an alibi.
5: Oh.
1: But in this case, it could be a coincidence. What else did he do?
5: Well, he bought a pack of these razor blades on the counter here. They're cheap, but they're the best razor blade bargain in town.
1: Robertson bought a pack of razor blades?
5: Well, sure. A fella has to shave.
1: But not with a blade.
5: No.
1: Robertson uses an electric razor.
5: What? Then why did he buy razor blades? Bargain or no bargain?
1: Maybe to make awfully sure that you'd guarantee he was here at exactly 10 o'clock last night.
5: Oh.
1: Which might mean he knew she was going to die and at exactly 10.
5: But, Blackie, he was here at 10, so how could he have given her that medicine? She took it at 10 o'clock, too. And it was the medicine that killed her.
1: I know that. And I know something else, too.
5: What?
1: Even if Robertson did kill his wife with that medicine, it's going to be tough making him take his.
0: There's a little wind out tonight, Carol.
2: Yeah.
0: Listen to it in those trees.
2: There's a truckload of dry goods out tonight, too. Mm-hmm. And that's what I'm listening for, Tom.
0: Yeah, I know.
2: Helen, are you ready? The truck should be along any minute now.
3: Yeah, I'm all ready. Made up to look my best. Well, the best a lady in distress should look.
0: You really look as if you've been trying to fix the motor on your car, Helen.
3: Thanks.
2: Do I look the same?
0: Yes, Carol. I'd say you both look as if you've worked over that car out there for an hour.
3: If anybody ever saw Carol in her office in town, they'd never know it was the same girl.
0: I don't think I'd recognize you either, Helen. You're very convincing. You both even have grease smudges on your face.
2: Hey, quiet, you two. I think I hear the truck coming down the highway now.
3: Yeah, I hear it, too.
2: Let's go, Helen.
3: Okay.
2: And remember, Tom, you slip back of the truck and you go around to the other side and you slug the driver from behind.
0: Yeah, I know what to do.
3: Carol, what if there's a rider?
2: I know there isn't. I checked. Unless he's picked up a hitchhiker and he's not supposed to do that.
3: Oh.
2: He's getting close now. Let's go out and wait for help.
6: Good luck, Carol.
2: Helen? Yeah,
3: thanks,
2: you too. And don't muff anything. Growl on the road far enough, Helen. Start waving. Don't smile, stupid. Look unhappy. We're in his lights now and he's slowing down.
7: Hey, mister. Hey, mister.
3: Please, mister.
7: Stop, will you?
3: Hey, mister, will you stop?
7: Hey, mister. Stop.
3: Hey, mister. Stop.
2: Stop me.
8: Trouble here, girls. The car used run out of gas.
2: Oh, thank goodness. We've been here for almost an hour.
3: There's something wrong with the engine or whatever makes the car go.
8: Well, that's usually what makes it go. Now, wait, I'll pull up alongside the road ahead of you and have a look at it.
2: Oh, don't bother to do that. We'll leave the car here if you'll give us a lift to the nearest garage.
8: Well, I'll be more than glad to do that for you. Just, hey, what's going on
6: you're
8: here?
6: Going...
8: Oh, hold up, Vern. Oh, you don't. You drop the flexic. Put it up the flexic.
2: Tom, you fool. You bungled it.
5: You've killed him. You've killed him, Carol.
3: Carol, this is something I didn't count on.
2: I didn't count on Tom bungling things either. You got to look at Tom. I had to kill him.
5: It was a mistake, Carol, killing him like this.
2: The only mistake was his. Being so fast, you couldn't knock him out. But it was his mistake. And his last.
1: Listen for just a few seconds to a man who knows good beer and who likes champagne velvet. The beer with the million-dollar flavor.
9: 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Yes, sir. 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
1: And now back to Boston Blackie. While he speaks to her from a drugstore phone booth, Tom Robertson talks his wife into taking some medicine, which is poison. But neither the police nor Boston Blackie can accuse Robertson of murder, for it is firmly established that he was in the drugstore at the exact time of his wife's death. Furthermore, no motive for murder can be found. So, over Blackie's objections, police list the death as suicide. As a return to our...
10: Faraday, I tell you, I'm more convinced than ever that Mrs. Robertson was murdered and probably by her husband.
11: Look, right now this office of mine has trouble enough. I'm working on the case of that murdered truck driver.
10: Oh, great, I'll solve it for you if you'll just listen to me for 4 minutes.
11: What for?
10: I told you, minutes.
11: Oh...
10: Faraday, I had a talk with the clerk in Wallace's drugstore.
11: Fine. Learn any neighborhood gossip?
10: Yes. At exactly 10, the night of his wife's death, Robertson bought a package of razor blades from that clerk.
12: He did.
10: But all he uses is an electric razor.
11: Are you serious?
10: Yes. And I have a pretty serious hunch that Mrs. Robertson's death was murder.
11: You do.
10: Faraday, Robertson went out of his way to make certain
1: that he'd be seen in Wallace's drugstore and at the exact time of his wife's death.
11: I know he asked the time, and that's the way to establish an alibi. But how did Robertson know when his wife would take that poison?
1: There's one of two ways he might have known that.
11: Mm-hmm.
1: Maybe she took that certain medicine at regular hours, or, better still, the phone call he made from the drugstore could have been to his wife.
11: Reminding her to take it, huh?
1: Yeah.
11: Maybe even having her take it before he hung up.
1: Now I know you've been listening to me.
11: Hold it a minute. Faraday, homicide.
6: Inspector Faraday, this is Dr. Morrow's secretary.
11: Oh, yeah. Has he been able to trace the poison that killed Mrs. Robertson?
6: Yes, that's what he asked me to call you about. It contained a very rare drug, Inspector. Very little of it in town and very hard to get.
11: Well, who bought it recently and where?
6: There's been no record of a sale of it for 6 months, but we did run across something extremely interesting.
11: Yeah?
6: A quantity of it was stolen along with an entire truckload of drugs that disappeared one night a month ago.
11: Hijacked, you mean?
6: Yes.
11: Thanks a lot. Goodbye.
6: Goodbye.
11: Blackie, you think you have something.
1: Yes, Faraday. Big ears and sharp ones, too. I heard what the girl said.
11: Then you know what it means, don't you? There's a connection between Mrs. Robertson's death and the hijack mob that killed the driver last night.
1: It sounds that way.
11: Yep.
1: And you agree her death sounds like murder, too, don't you?
11: Yes, I do. But I'm going after those hijackers first. And believe me, it's going to be tough.
1: First murders first, Inspector. Do it my way. Go after Robertson for killing his wife. And catching those hijackers will be easy.

0: Here's the phone, Carol.
1: So what?
0: Well, you want me to answer it?
1: Definitely not. Oh, the office is closed for the day. Just throw the key on the switchboard, will you, Helen?
0: Okay, but it might be a customer.
1: The Martin Merchandise Company can wait till another business day for another customer. Oh, I'm tired.
0: Well, I'm worried.
1: About what?
0: Killing that truck driver.
1: What is there to worry about, Helen?
0: Carol, what if they trace the stolen stuff to us?
1: Have they been able to do that yet?
0: No.
1: Well, they never will. And why?
0: Why?
1: Because we repackage and relabel everything we steal. Simple, isn't it?
0: Yes. But someday we'll slip up.
1: Oh, no, we won't. I'm careful to get rid of anything out of the ordinary. The drug I used to put a good kick in the poison for Tom's wife was the only thing unusual that I didn't get rid of.
0: But, Carol, that was stuff we got when we hijacked that drug truck a month ago.
1: I know. But I had an idea a month ago that Tom's wife knew what the score was. And I made him admit it.
0: Yeah.
1: Say, where is Tom, incidentally?
0: Oh, he went home about an hour ago. He said he was tired after last night.
1: I'm tired after today. I think I'll go home and get some sleep.
0: I wish I was sure I could sleep tonight.
1: What's there to keep you awake, honey? Worry?
0: Yes.
1: I tell you, the police will never catch us. Never.
2: Operator.
3: Operator 16, please.
2: This is Operator 16.
3: Oh, Miss Randolph, or should I say, hello, beautiful. This is Boston Blackie.
2: And this is the telephone company. We don't allow private conversations.
3: Oh, I think the big bad company will allow this one.
2: Yes? Why?
3: Because all I want to know is what time you get off work and what you're doing right after that.
2: Your number, please.
3: Let me have your number at home.
2: Now, really?
3: Don't become alarmed, Miss Randolph. It isn't what you're thinking.
2: I'll switch you to another operator.
3: No, you'll do. Seriously, though. I already have your company's permission to talk to you.
2: Oh, well.
3: This is in connection with the death of Mrs. Robertson.
2: Well, that's different.
3: Are you going to be home tonight?
2: Yes, I am. I get off at 11.
3: Fine. Inspector Faraday will be there to see you and tell you what I want you to do.
2: I might have known it would be someone like the inspector.
3: Don't worry. Just when you're getting so bored you think you can't stand him a minute more, I'll come along with a killer to liven things up.
4: Hello?
2: Hello, Mr. Robertson?
4: Yes?
2: Sorry to waken you this time of night, Mr. Robertson.
4: Who's this?
2: You don't know me, sir. I'm a telephone operator. Number 16.
4: Yes?
2: Mr. Robertson, are you awake enough to understand what I'm saying?
4: Yes, go ahead.
2: Well, I'm the operator who answered the emergency call from your wife as she was dying. Shall I go on?
4: Yes, go on.
2: Well, she said a lot more than I told the police.
4: What was that?
2: You heard me. My name is Jane Randolph. I live alone in apartment 1A at 1 West 66th Street.
4: Well, what do you want?
2: I want you to be in my apartment in half an hour with a lot of money in your hand. Bye now.
4: Hello? Hello? Hello? Oh. Circle 6459.
5: Hello?
4: Hello, Carol. This is Tom.
5: What's the idea of waking me up at this time of night?
4: Listen, Carol, I just got a phone call from a telephone operator.
5: Yeah?
4: She answered when my wife dialed operator to call the police, I guess, and she knows something.
5: Fine.
4: Carol, what'll I do to shut her up?
5: I'll think of something.
4: Yeah, but what?
5: Come down here right away. By the time you get here, I'll have it fixed so you won't have to worry about her.
0: Okay, Carol. Got that typed out.
1: Read the last sentence back to me, will you, Helen?
0: Okay. I put the poison in her medicine and then phoned her from Wallace's drugstore at 10 o'clock and talked her into drinking it while I was on the phone. Okay?
1: Perfect. Now, write this for me. The next night...
0: The next night...
1: I killed... That truck driver.
0: That truck driver...
1: Near the junction?
0: Near the junction
1: of Highway 10.
0: Of Highway 10.
1: And 18A.
0: And 18A. Next night I killed that truck driver near the junction of Highway 10 and 18A. Okay, anything else?
1: Mm-hmm. Yeah. I had no accomplices.
0: I had no accomplices.
1: Nor anything to do.
0: Nor anything to do.
1: To do with the...
0: With the...
1: Wait a minute now. Any of the other hijack jobs?
0: Any of the other hijack jobs?
1: Except the drug truck.
0: Except the drug truck.
1: And that's when I got the poison.
0: And that's when I got the poison.
1: To kill my wife.
0: To kill my wife. There, now what?
1: Now we get this sign and our worries about a certain operator are over.
0: Telephone operator?
1: Well, let's just say that what a certain telephone operator knows certainly won't hurt Tom Robinson.
6: Well, Miss Randolph,
1: yes?
6: It's been 30 minutes since you made that phone call for Blackie. Where's Robertson?
7: Maybe he's still on his way, Inspector Faraday.
6: What you told him would have had him here in 10 minutes.
7: I suppose so.
6: He's not here. Even Blackie's failed to show up.
7: That is odd.
6: There's nothing odd about it at all. It's just another of Blackie's crazy ideas that hasn't worked. The only thing odd is that I waste my time with him, too.
7: I'm awfully sorry. Is there anything else I can do?
6: Yes. When Blackie shows up, tell him what I think of him. But then the telephone company doesn't approve of that kind of language, does it?
4: What does this note mean, Carol?
1: It means that I can dictate a pretty good letter.
8: And that I know how to type. Here's a pen.
4: Oh, I'm not going to sign my name to this. It tells how I killed my wife. It says I shot the truck driver.
1: You can read, can't you?
4: But you can't.
1: Well, let's see if you can write. Sign it.
4: No, I won't. I didn't come over here for this. I came to get help from you to keep that telephone operator quiet.
1: Oh, but you did come over here for this. Or would you prefer this?
4: Huh? Oh. I either sign this note or you use that gun of yours on me. Is that it?
1: You know I will, too. Helen, give me that pen.
8: Sure, here. Sign the note.
4: No, I won't do it. I won't.
1: Tom, I'll kill you if you don't, just as quickly and surely as I killed that truck driver.
4: If I do sign it, then what?
1: Well, then you can go into hiding. If you can stay away from the police, okay. And if you can't, well, that's too bad.
8: But it's better than getting shot tonight, isn't it, Tom?
1: Keep reminding him, Helen. I think you'll sign.
8: Sure.
4: You promise to let me go if I sign this? You promise?
1: Oh, you promise, too, don't you, Helen?
8: Oh, yes.
4: All right, I'll sign it.
1: Swell. Now you're being smart.
4: There you are, it's signed.
1: Look at it, Helen, and see if it's right.
8: He signed.
4: Now, I can go, can I?
1: Yeah, for a little ride with
4: that. Huh?
8: You heard her, Tom.
4: No, you said if I signed the note, you'd let me go. You'd let me take my chances keeping away from the police.
3: If I were you, Robinson, I'd prefer the police to these two.
4: Blackie.
1: Helen, let's get out of here.
3: Stay where you are, all three of you.
1: Helen.
3: You, Carol, Helen.
1: No.
3: You can turn around and face me. And then we'll all go down to headquarters and face the music. Well, Robertson.
4: Yes?
3: You'll be leaving Faraday's office for cell pretty soon, just as Helen and Carol did a few minutes ago.
4: I sure don't know how you trailed me to Carol's, Blackie.
3: Oh, it was easy. I was waiting outside your house when you left for her place.
4: But why?
3: Because I wasn't sure you'd fall for that phone call you got from the telephone operator.
4: You knew about that?
3: I arranged it.
4: Arranged it?
3: Your wife didn't get to tell her anything before she died. The operator made that phony call at my request. I was pretty sure you killed your wife.
4: But you couldn't have been. You had no way of knowing it or even guessing.
3: Oh, yes, I did. You knew your wife was going to die at a certain time, so you did everything you could to establish you were in that drugstore at that time. Even bought razor blades.
4: Oh, but I...
3: But, Robertson, you use an electric razor.
4: Oh. Well, you're pretty smart, Blackie. Well, I'm pretty dumb.
3: I'd say you were pretty dumb. Because your use of an electric razor is going to send you to the electric chair.
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11: Well, tell me what kind of a person she is, and perhaps I can suggest something.
3: Oh, she's a simple type. Oh. Like simple people like me, and simple prices.
11: Like what?
3: Well, actually, she'd be angry if I spent more than 10 cents.
11: 10 cents? I know exactly what you mean.
3: You do?
11: In this drawer here, I have just the thing for you, sir.
3: What is that, an electric light?
11: A diamond necklace, sir, worth, as you could probably guess, not one penny less than $10,000.
3: I can guess.
11: But to you, sir, the price is 10 cents.

0: Try it once more.
1: All right.
0: Now, remember what I told you.
1: Carl.
0: Please, Mrs. Spence.
1: I could remember better if you called me Harriet.
0: If you don't mind the golf swing, you did come to my studio to get golf instruction?
1: Yes, but that was before I met you, honey.
0: When you came here, I saw your husband.
1: Hmm?
0: That was enough for me. Now, let's concentrate on your swing, shall we?
1: Oh, dear.
0: Try it once more.
1: All right. How was that?
0: Terrible. You looked up.
1: I think I could do it better if you stood in back of me and sort of guided my arms.
0: All right, Mrs. Benson.
1: Harriet, honey.
0: Let's try the swing.
1: Mm-hmm.
0: Left arm straight. Take it back like this.
1: Look, Carl, who wants to swing a golf club?
0: What?
1: I want you, honey. Come on, Carl, you're human. Break down a little bit, hmm? Hey, you see? Didn't hurt a bit, did it?
0: Look, Mrs. Benson, we've got to cut this out. We can't...
1: Well, hello, John.
0: Hello, Mr. Benson.
2: Hi, Harriet. Ready? Uh-huh. How's the instruction coming?
0: Oh, fine, fine.
2: Yeah, it looked pretty good.
1: When did you come in, darling?
0: Yes,
2: what do you mean, when?
1: I mean, just this second or just about a minute ago.
2: What difference does it make?
0: Well, Mr. Benson, I can see how it could make a lot of difference to all three of us.
3: And now on to Dick Calmer as Boston Blackie. Enemy to those who make him an enemy. Friend to those who have no friend.
4: Take it. Don't be calling up with those stupid questions. And don't call me again until you get that new list of colleges. Goodbye.
5: What kind of imbeciles have I got working for me?
6: What kind do you want, Benson?
4: Don't you get cute, Gordon. I've got enough on my mind.
6: You seemed a little whacked up when you came back from that studio where your wife was getting a golf lesson. What went on?
4: That's none of your business.
6: Okay. Let's get to something that is my business.
4: All right.
6: The lists for Saturday. Are they ready?
4: Yeah, here. 10 colleges, all tough. Have this list printed up.
6: Okay. Only, about your wife. You know, if it was my wife...
4: Shut up, you. Shut up and get out of
6: here. Okay. I'll get the list printed up.
4: Oh, wait a minute.
6: Well?
4: Take a look at the list.
6: Let's see.
4: What do you think?
6: Well, yeah, it looks okay to me. You'll clear 20 grand on this list easy.
4: Mm-hmm.
6: I'll go rush you down to the press.
4: Hold it.
6: For what?
4: For a little errand you're going to do for me.
6: What's that?
4: On your way downtown, I want you to stop and see my wife's golf instructor. Here's his name and address.
6: What am I supposed to do there? Take a lesson?
4: Kid. I want you to give him one.

0: could have sworn somebody was... Oh, well. Somebody is following me. When he comes around this corner, I'll...
1: Hey there. Inspector.
0: Oh, great.
1: Why don't you put your hand out when you make a sudden stop? Let's see your license.
0: Blackie, were you following me?
1: Aye, Inspector Faraday. Don't let Mary hear you.
0: Very jocular. You were following me. Why?
1: I just happen to be going the same direction that you are.
0: You don't flatter yourself.
1: Why not?
0: I know what happened. You heard on the radio there was a murder down here near headquarters. So you came down, saw me, and decided to come with me to see what it was all about.
1: Well, this can't be me talking because the words are strange. But, Faraday, you're absolutely right.
0: Yeah, you don't know how right I'm going to be right now.
1: Do tell.
0: You think you're going to investigate this murder with me, huh?
1: Mm-hmm.
0: Well, I got just one question to ask you.
1: What's that?
0: Who needs you?
1: Now, let's stop this nonsense. Tell me about the fellow who was killed, and I won't go look at the body with you.
0: His name was Gordon, Henry Gordon.
1: Yeah.
0: He has a police record.
1: Okay.
0: He had a cut on his head, which killed him. Mm-hmm. It was about 3 inches long and a half inch wide.
1: Go ahead, I'm listening to you.
0: This must be novelty night, then.
1: Maybe.
0: Okay, one more thing.
1: Yeah.
0: In his pocket, we found a typewritten list of 10 colleges. We don't know what it means, or who killed Gordon, who dumped him in the lot where he was found. But we don't need you to help us find out.
1: Okay, my friend, you don't need me. But I'm going to find out who killed Henry Gordon, needless to say.

0: Yes?
1: This is Carl Grady.
0: Oh, hello, honey.
1: Did you hear about it, Mrs. Benson?
0: Hear about what?
1: The body of the man they found killed in a vacant lot next to my golf studio.
0: Huh?
1: A man named Henry Gordon.
0: Yes, I heard it on the radio. What are you so excited about?
1: Look, Mrs. Benson.
0: Harriet, honey.
1: All right, Harriet. I'm not in my studio. I've seen the man who was killed.
0: Mm.
1: And you know who I saw with him.
0: Uh-huh. My husband.
1: Yes.
0: Henry Gordon worked for my husband, and he came with us when you gave me my first lesson weeks ago.
1: Your husband sent him to kill me.
0: And you killed him?
1: Don't talk like that. That's what the police are going to think.
0: Now, take it easy, honey.
1: Take it easy?
0: They won't prove anything if you didn't kill Gordon.
1: Listen, your husband saw you kissing me. He must have seen it. He sent Gordon to kill me. If the police don't get me for killing Gordon, your husband will still try. You know that.
0: Oh, I wouldn't say that, honey.
1: You...
0: I have a little influence over him.
1: Well,
0: now, you just be nice to me, and I'll see that he forgets he's angry at you.
2: Sure, if I was only sure.
3: You nervous, Mr. Benson?
2: Sure I'm nervous. Gordon was knocked off, wasn't he?
3: You want to know who did it, boss? You sent him out.
2: Yeah, yeah. Sent him to that golf teacher's studio. They found his body in the lot next door.
3: I think maybe Carver got to Gordon. That's it. It was Les Carver. He wants in our college racket, don't he?
2: Sure. Maybe he followed Gordon from here and had one of his boys get him.
3: Well, how do we find out?
2: Carver's on his way over here. He called up. Now, you stick close. Keep one hand on your gun. I might need you, Joe, very badly.
3: That's why I'm here.
2: Now, don't forget.
3: About Gordon, boys.
2: Yeah?
3: The cops found a list of the 10 colleges. Well, ain't they going to figure what we're doing?
2: Don't be silly. Of course not.
3: Why not?
2: Now, look, Joe, you worry about your gun. I'll take care of the thinking around here. Just you...
4: Hi, Benson.
2: Well...
4: Come on in, Ricky.
2: I got it.
4: Okay.
2: Brought a friend, I see, huh?
4: Always bring a friend. Stay by the door, Ricky.
5: Right.
4: Mr. Benson and I shouldn't be interrupted.
2: Let's get this over with, Carver. What do you want?
4: Me want?
2: Yeah.
4: I don't want for nothing. Just to say how sorry I am your friend Gordon got bumped.
2: That's all?
4: Sure. Got a deal for you, though, as long as I'm here.
2: What's that?
4: This college racket of yours. I'm in for half.
2: How did you find out what I'm doing?
4: I got friends.
2: Uh-huh.
4: Some of them your friends. Like I said, I'm in for half. We got a deal?
2: Don't be funny. Why should I cut you in?
4: Rick.
5: Okay.
6: That fool at the door went for his gun, boss. I just nicked him in the head.
4: You shouldn't have had your boy do that, Benson. All Rick was doing was going for a handkerchief.
2: Handkerchief, huh?
4: He's got a little cold.
2: I think you better get him out of here, Carver.
5: I'll be right in a minute.
2: He's got a little cold, you say?
4: That's right.
2: Well, try and muscle in and I'll cure him for you. I'll put the heat on, but good.
7: Let me see if I understand this, Blackie.
8: Go ahead, Mary.
7: Well?
8: I've explained it, so if you understand it, explain it to me.
7: Well, a man was killed, a man named Henry Gordon. He'd been hit on the head by some kind of instrument that made a cut 3 inches long and a half inch wide.
8: Correct.
7: And he had a list of 10 colleges in his pocket. And he had a police record.
8: That's right.
7: And Inspector Faraday doesn't know who killed him, so you're going to find out.
8: I hope.
7: Mm-hmm.
8: I did a little investigating on a hunch I had.
7: I'll bet.
8: The man I wanted to see was out.
7: Oh?
8: I left word for him to come here. I'm going to want to talk to him alone, Mary, so when he comes...
7: I go.
8: Oh, not far.
7: But of course.
8: Just wait in the kitchen or something. As long as we're waiting for him, though. How about a little radio music?
7: Oh, swell.
8: Turn on the thing.
7: Uh-huh.
8: Oh, never mind, Mary.
7: Mm.
8: That's probably my friend. See you later.
7: Sure. And just so my hibernating won't be a total loss, I'll whip you up a steak.
8: Right now, I'm hungry for information.
7: Has no vitamins.
8: Okay, I'm coming. Hi.
9: Are you Blackie?
8: That's right. Come in. You're,
9: Grady, Carl Grady. I got your message. What cooks?
8: You're goose if I don't get some straight answers.
9: What do you mean?
8: Ever hear of a guy named Henry Gordon?
9: I read about his being killed.
8: Maybe you knew him before that.
9: What?
8: It was too much of a coincidence that he was killed near your golf studio.
9: I don't see how.
8: Unfortunately for you, I do.
9: You do?
8: Look, Grady.
9: Yes?
8: Gordon was a hood, a trigger man, the police say. Ever have any trouble with any mob guys?
9: Of course not. The only...
8: Well?
9: Nothing.
8: Come here, you...
9: Hey, let go!
8: I'll let this go in a minute.
9: Yeah?
8: I went to a lot of trouble and a lot of reasoning to find you.
9: So what?
8: Now I want to know what the score is. You know something.
9: I know that this will make you let go.
8: Okay, friend. Get up. I'm quite anxious to hear you talk.
9: I've got nothing to say. I'm a golf instructor. I don't know anything about mobs.
8: You're a golf instructor, pal. Unless you talk, I'm in a fair way to get very rough very quickly.
5: Homicide, Faraday.
8: This is Blackie, Inspector.
5: Yeah, I'm thrilled.
8: Wait a minute, will you? I'm in a golf studio next to the lot where Henry Gordon's body was found.
5: You are?
8: Yeah.
5: What are you doing, having a tea?
8: Oh.
5: Hey, that's pretty good, I think.
8: It isn't, and you don't.
5: Who told
8: Faraday,
5: you?
8: This studio belongs to a fellow named Carl Grady, and there are bloodstains on the floor.
5: Yeah?
8: I think it might be that Gordon was killed right here.
0: Put that now, phone down.
8: What?
5: You what, Blackie? Come on, talk.
0: Put down the phone or I'll shoot, Blackie.
5: Hey, are you there or am I?
0: Put it down and don't turn around.
5: Blackie, are you going to...
8: Okay, mystery lady. The phone is down. Now what? Now can I turn around?
0: All right, turn around and look at me. I'm the last person you're ever going to see because I'm going to kill you.
10: Now, back to Boston Blackie. Golf instructor Carl Grady has incurred the enmity of John Benson, a racketeer, who sends a henchman to kill Grady. Later, it is the henchman who is found dead. Boston Blackie, discovering evidence that the man was killed in Grady's studio, is held at gunpoint by a woman who threatens to kill him. As we return to our story, Blackie is tied up and the woman is driving him out into the country.
8: How rural do we get before you kill me, miss, whatever your name is?
0: My name doesn't matter.
8: So?
0: Let's say this ride is to stop you from getting Carl Grady in a jam.
8: I see.
0: And I think this is far enough out in the country, don't you, Blackie?
8: Oh, I'm in no hurry to do anything but stop you from what you're in a hurry to do.
0: You can't, though, with your hands tied.
8: The funny thing is, they aren't tied.
0: What?
8: See?
0: How did you get them?
8: Never mind about that. Let me show you what I'm going to do about this.
0: Now, you stop it, Blackie. Blackie, get your... let go of that wheel. We'll run off the road.
8: Yes, and right into these trees.
0: No, Blackie, stop it. Help me.

0: You're coming around now, are you, fella? Hmm?
1: Yeah. Oh.
0: Don't look hurt none on outside, excepting for the lump on your head big as a pumpkin. You hurt any inside?
1: No, I don't think so.
0: What's your name, fella? I'll tote myself to my house over yonder and telephone your folks.
1: My name's Blackie, Boston Blackie.
0: Oh?
1: And you needn't phone anyone. What happened to the girl?
0: What girl?
1: The blonde in the blue dress who was driving when we cracked into these trees.
0: Oh, that must be the girl I seen beating it down the road just after I heard the noise of this here crash. She was all right.
1: Oh, fine. Then she wasn't even hurt?
0: Sure didn't look hurt none. The fact is, sure looked to me like Killer Dilla.
1: My friend, you are exactly half correct.
0: What's that?
1: She was a killer, all right.
2: What about the stain you found on the floor at Grady's studio, Callahan?
3: We think it's blood, Inspector Faraday, but we're not sure yet. It's being analyzed now.
2: Good. Now, what about Blackie?
3: He wasn't there when we got to the studio, Inspector. And he didn't show up while we were there.
2: Hmm.
3: But this fella Grady did, and we're holding him.
2: Yeah, that's good. I'm glad you are.
3: You want to question him, though?
2: No, I'll get to him later.
3: Right, sir.
2: Right now, I'm worried about Blackie. He hung up on me when he was talking to me from Grady's place.
3: Oh, yes?
2: Now, I think he's run into trouble.
3: Was he knocked out while he was talking to you?
2: No, I said he hung up.
3: Oh, yes.
2: Without any reason or explanation. Just hung up right in the middle of a sentence. And I have an idea he's in the middle of a mess.
4: You're not touching your dinner, Harriet.
5: What? Oh.
4: Aren't you hungry?
5: No, not very.
4: How come?
5: Had a rather bad afternoon. I guess I'm too tired to eat.
4: Well, I'm the one who should be nervous. Les Carver is out to get me, and he's a tough character.
5: Oh?
4: Incidentally, you don't look too good, you know that?
5: I was in an automobile accident.
4: What?
5: I rented a car and smashed it up.
4: Oh, was Carl hurt?
5: He wasn't with me, and don't get...
4: Well, Harriet, what's the matter? You jumped a mile when the doorbell rang.
5: Yeah, I know.
4: Come in.
6: Caught you at dinner, huh, Benson?
4: Oh, Carver.
6: Sure, it's Carver, Benson. Don't get up, either of you.
4: Well, what is it?
6: Well, like I told you in your office, I want in on the college racket, and I'm tired of waiting. Very tired.
4: Well, why don't you lie down?
6: Don't fool, Benson. Don't do it.
4: Now, wait a minute. Tell me something. How did you know I ran the college racket?
6: Gordon, the guy found bumped off, told me. You didn't know Gordon was crossing you, did you?
4: What's the difference what I knew?
6: Huh?
4: I know one thing now. You're getting out of here.
6: I said I want in, Benson, or you go out. Feet first.
5: Look out, John. He's got a gun. I can stop.
4: Good work, Harriet. You knocked him down with that vase.
5: Yeah.
4: Now I'll finish him.
5: No, John, don't. John, is he dead?
4: Are you kidding? But if you hadn't knocked him down with that vase, I couldn't have done it. So, we're in this together. Isn't that nice?

0: Blackie figured that, and he also found bloodstains in your studio.
1: I don't know.
2: Hello, Faraday.
0: Oh, Blackie, what was the idea hanging up that phone on me?
2: I'll tell you that later. And also tell you about a beautiful blonde who tried to kill me.
0: Yeah, well, I'll give her a medal for trying anyway.
2: Oh, you will.
0: What do you know about the Gordon killing?
2: It was strictly a racket job, Inspector. So was the Carver murder. Les Carver and a guy named Benson didn't like each other, you know.
0: I know that, but what was their racket?
2: Well, I can guess. Remember the list of colleges you found in Gordon's pocket?
0: Yeah.
2: Well, that's it, Inspector. It's a list of college teams who play each other this week.
0: And what about it?
2: If a guy picks all five winners, he gets 30-1 odds.
0: Yeah.
2: Miss one and he loses his bet. Sounds good to suckers, but it's about 100-1 against him.
0: Okay, so you know the racket. Now, who killed Gordon and Carver?
2: Well, Gordon was killed in Grady's golf studio. And one of Grady's golf clubs was used to kill him.
0: Yeah.
2: So let me question Grady.
0: Look, I'm questioning him. Now, don't bother me.
2: Only one question, Faraday. Grady.
1: Yes.
2: A blonde woman with dark blue eyes held me up at your studio and later was going to kill me. Who is she?
1: I'm sorry, Blackie, but I don't have any idea. All I know is I'm being framed. If I ever get out of here, I'll attend to whoever is responsible.
2: Why don't you let him go, Faraday? Grady's game is golf. It's very apparent he isn't even going to play ball.

0: Hello?
1: Hello, Harriet. This is Carl Grady.
0: Yes, Carl. I heard you were in jail.
1: I was, but they let me go.
0: Oh?
1: Look, is it all right to talk?
0: Yes, my husband's upstairs. What is it?
1: I have to talk to you. I'm leaving town on the midnight train, track 6, car 491, compartment 4. Meet me in my compartment at 11:45, will you?
0: Yeah, but look, Carl,
1: You won't have to leave town with me just as far as the first stop. That's only an hour's ride. It's important.
0: Important to who?
1: To you.
0: Well, what's so important about it?
1: You'll be in my compartment. When the train starts rolling, I'll start talking.
0: Well, Carl, I'm here.
1: Uh-huh.
0: What's this all about?
1: I can tell you now, Harriet. I think that fellow Gordon was killed in my studio by you.
0: By me?
1: Yes.
0: Why would I kill him?
1: I'll tell you why. You found him in my studio.
0: Yes.
1: Knew he was waiting to kill me. So you hit him with a golf club. Then dragged him outside to the lot where he was found.
0: Oh, you're crazy.
1: No, no.
0: Yes, you are.
1: Then when Blackie found the bloodstains, you thought I'd be trapped, so you tried to kill him.
0: What?
1: You must love me enough to leave town with me.
0: Carl.
1: Wait. Who is it?
2: Conductor, your ticket, please.
1: Oh, sure. Wait, I'll unlock the door. There we are.
3: Thanks, Grady. Oh. Now, both of you just sit down.
0: Now, John.
1: Look, Mr. Benson, your wife was just going as far as...
3: My wife,
0: darling.
3: And you have both gone as far as you're going, Grady. Now we'll have a little talk.
0: No, John, believe me, darling. Mr. Grady has me here because he thinks I killed Henry Gordon. He wants to help me get away.
1: Sure, sure.
3: Silly fella. Doesn't he know I killed Gordon myself?
1: You killed him in my studio.
3: Sit down, Grady. I'm not ready to kill you yet, but I'll do it if you move.
0: John, you killed Gordon. Why?
3: You heard what Carver said before we killed him, didn't you? Gordon was double-crossing me. Well, I knew that, too.
1: Well, why did you have to make it look as if I killed him?
3: Because I wanted to get rid of you, too, Grady.
1: What?
3: Or at least cause you a lot of trouble for making love to my wife. So I followed him to your studio and killed him with one of your golf clubs.
1: Well,
3: and then I dragged him outside. I knew the cops would grab you right away.
1: So that's what the story is.
0: John, listen to me. Look, honey, I don't care about Gordon. I don't care about Carl. It's always been you.
3: Shut up, will you?
0: Honey.
3: I know what I saw in Grady's studio and what I see here, and I'm going to do something about both of you right now.
1: I can handle you and your gun.
3: That's what you think. And I'll finish him the way I finished Carver.
0: No, John,
3: and then,
0: don't.
3: Harriet, I go to work on you.
4: Vincent, drop it again.
3: Harriet.
4: If you'd dropped that gun, Benson, instead of trying to shoot it, you wouldn't have killed your wife. Come in, Faraday. We have Benson for another murder in addition to the two we heard him brag about.
5: All right, Benson, behave yourself. Now, let's get going.
4: Hey, Faraday.
5: Yeah?
4: Looks as if our golfer friend is coming out of it.
5: Yeah, you'll be all right. Blackie, we followed this Grady character after you talked me into letting him out of jail. I wonder how this Benson guy got here.
4: Oh, I imagine he'd follow his wife if she went out. And as much as he never did trust her, right, Benson?
3: Sure, it's right. I followed her here, knew she was going to leave town with Grady, and I was going to kill them both.
4: Well, Benson?
3: Huh?
4: Looks like your killing career is over. And so is your racket activity.
5: It sure is.
4: You won't be handling any more bets on college games.
5: You can say that again, Blackie.
4: Not right now.
5: Yeah.
4: Faraday, you see...

0: Well, you have a nice swing there, Blackie.
1: Thanks.
0: I don't think there's anything about golf I can teach you.
1: You might teach me how to keep from freezing up with the water hazards ahead of me, Gritty.
0: Oh, that's easy. Play a course that doesn't have any water on it. Let's see that swing of yours again.
1: Okay.
0: Oh. You know, Blackie, I think you could teach me a few things about golf.
1: Well, I hope I've taught you a few things, Grady. Such as not protecting people who don't deserve it.
0: Yes, you have.
1: Especially killers.
0: But Mrs. Benson didn't kill Gordon.
1: I know.
0: I merely thought so, and I thought she did it to protect me. I was just trying to return the favor.
1: Yes, and what were the thanks you got for it?
0: Exactly.
1: A couple of bullets that might not have missed. If Benson were as good a shot as you are a golfer, you'd be dead.
0: Well, I don't intend to get mixed up again with people like the Bensons. From now on, I'll stick to golf.
1: Do that, Grady. Because murder is out of bounds. And it doesn't cost you a stroke. It generally costs you your

0: Yeah.
1: Bill Weaver there?
0: Yeah.
1: Is Weaver speaking?
0: Could be.
1: This is Joe Gatling.
0: So?
1: You don't know me and I don't know you, but I think we ought to know each other.
0: That's one man's opinion.
1: Ought to know why?
0: You want to tell me?
1: My old man died last week and left everything he owed to me.
0: Huh?
1: You remember my old man, Danny Gatling, don't you?
0: Sure. We did business together a couple of times.
1: Yeah.
0: Nice guy, old man.
1: Sure, great.
0: Yeah.
1: But all he left me is $1. An ordinary $1 bill.
0: Oh, that's tough. Oh,
1: I don't think so, because he told me you'd like to have the dollar he left me.
0: Hmm?
1: That's right.
0: Well, well.
1: I want you to meet me somewhere, let's say in back of that old closed-up filling station on Bleak Street in an hour.
0: Can do.
1: I thought you could.
0: You'll, have the dollar bill with you?
1: Sure, I'll have it. And I'll sell it to you, Weaver, for $50,000.

0: 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This evening's shows were entitled Mrs. George Trilling's Maid is Murdered, Robertson Poison's Wife, Beverly Over the Telephone, and Carl Grady Golf Instructor. These shows originally aired back on the evenings of August 18th and 25th and September 29th, 1948, respectively. Tune in again next Tuesday evening, same time, same place, for another set of thrilling and awesome detective shows here on Audio Theater. This is Ron saying thanks for listening. Till then, have a great one.
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0: Good evening. This is your hostess, Vinda Miatrix. 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Tonight's show's titles is as follows: The Big Step, The Monkey's Uncle, The Vital Statistic, and The Deep Shadow. This set of shows aired on the evenings of February 28th, March Sum, Grutin, and 21, 1950. Now, sit back and relax as The Life of Riley brings you tonight's feature momentarily. 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
1: Get this and get it straight. Crime is a sucker's road, and those who travel it wind up in the gutter of the prison of the grave. This time, a friend with millions, a myopic chemist and a long-haired piano player, were thrown into panic because a brilliant young lady with a gun was taking a big step in the wrong direction. It happened like this.
2: From the pen of Raymond Chandler, outstanding author of crime fiction, comes his most famous character in The Adventures of Philip Marlowe.

0: Yes, sir, Mr. Marlowe. I always figure shoes are just like faces.
1: How's that, champ?
0: Well, they make it old and they make it wrinkled, but they're still okay as long as they got a shine on them.
1: Yeah, it keeps that right condition, huh, champ?
0: Yes, sir. Hey, let me just spank up this one again, eh?
1: Sure. Oh, come in.
2: Mr. Marlowe?
1: Yeah? That's all right. Okay, champ. I guess it does it. Here you are.
0: Oh, thank you, Mr. Marlowe. I'll see you tomorrow.
1: Right. Well, now that my shoes have a new lease on life, won't you sit down? Miss,
2: Cantor. Mrs. Betty Cantor.
1: Oh.
2: I'm a waitress at the Shelton Cafe. I need your help, Mr. Marlowe. There's something you could do for me. You free to take a case?
1: Well, I'm free, depending on the case. What is it?
2: Well, today, this friend of mine, Shirley Vitello, comes into the restaurant where I work.
1: Yeah.
2: She takes her usual table, and while she's waiting for her order, she starts reading the paper.
1: Well, it's all quiet so far, Betty.
2: Yeah, but just when I'm bringing in the tomato juice, it happens. She sees something in the paper that scares her. Scares her bad.
1: What was it, Betty? Do you know?
2: I don't know. She mutters something, and then she runs out of the place. Her face was gray like ashes. Later, I got to worrying. I called her at home, then at the lab where she works. Even her husband's studio. No luck.
1: Now, wait a minute, Betty. I don't quite get the connection. You and Shirley Vitello, I mean.
2: Oh, I don't know. We're social. We're only chummy at the restaurant. She's been eating there for years.
1: Well, that's a basis for friendship.
2: Well, about 6 months ago, I was in bad trouble. And Shirley came through with $200 when it seemed like more money than I'd ever seen.
1: Yeah.
2: It kept me and my husband together. So, you see, she means a lot to me.
1: Yeah, I see what you mean. Well, look, Bet, what was this about a lab?
2: Well, Shirley's a technician. She works as an assistant to a chemist named Softman. Abraham Softman, out on Melrose someplace.
1: Mm-hmm. What about Shirley's husband? Do you know him?
2: Gilbert? Oh, yeah. He comes in with her a lot. He's a piano composer and a real nice guy.
1: Mm.
2: He lives for his work. He's unknown now, but he's a real genius,
1: oh,
2: Shirley
1: sure,
2: says.
1: Sure.
2: She'd do anything to keep him and his music going.
1: Yeah, well, tell me, this friend of yours saw something in a paper you said that scared her. Now, that's all you know, huh?
2: Yeah. And I want you to find out why and help her. Here's $50, Mr. Marlowe. That's what you charge, ain't it?
1: More or less, yeah. By the way, Mrs. Cantor, where's your ring?
2: I sometimes take it off when I'm working.
1: You do, huh?
2: Yeah.
1: Or perhaps when you hock it to raise $50. Look, Betty, I'm a careless guy. You better hold the money, huh?
2: Oh, but Mr. Marlowe...
1: Where do the Vitellos live?
2: But Mr. Marlowe...
1: We're in a hurry, Betty, remember? Where's the address?
2: Well, it's 3140 Veteran Avenue.
1: Mm-hmm.
2: And in case you want it, Gilbert's studio is Benedict Canyon 510. Thanks, Mr. Marlowe. And you call me at Empire 17087, huh?
1: Betty Cantor was gone. I got in my car and drove out to Veteran Avenue. You know, she was a pathetic little creature. And with a little effort, she could have that touch and glow look. Oh, well. 3140 was one of those small but neat houses that grow like mushrooms overnight on a post-war California landscape. And it was locked, dark, and quiet. I went around to the back and started on the windows. The third one opened when I tried it. I climbed in, turned on some lights, and made the grand tour, then entered in the den. The only indication that anyone had been there all day was a current issue of the L.A. Star crumpled in the wastebasket. I pulled it out and started through it. On page 5, I found the hole where a 2-column story had been clipped out. And then somebody was at the front door. I started toward it, but changed my mind at the sound of the key in the lock. And instead moved back into the den and watched. A head that belonged on a gopher wearing a battered fedora and inch-thick glasses above a fur-collared coat peeked in. Gave the place a myopic once-over and headed straight for the den. So I stepped out where he could see me.
3: I have never seen you before. What are you doing here?
1: You tell me first, Pop. I'm bigger than you are.
3: I'm Dr. Abraham Softman.
1: Softman? Oh, the chemist Shirley Vitello works for. Is that why you have a key?
3: Yes, she leaves unfinished. She leaves work here for me to pick up. It's a convenience for both of us. But now you... You can also explain, maybe?
1: Well, a friend thinks your assistant's in trouble. I'm trying to find out. The name's Marlowe.
3: Uh-huh. I suspected. Now I'm right.
1: What?
3: Shirley came to the laboratory late from lunch today. Very much upset. She left again soon, right in the middle of our most important crimson test.
1: Your what?
3: A crimson test.
1: Oh, yes.
3: Without one word to me, she left. Never does this happen before. In all the 5 years, she has been my loyal right hand.
1: Well, tell me, what's the nature of your research, Dr. Sopman?
3: We are developing new commercial dyes. Oh, such a beautiful crimson we have now.
1: Really?
3: She surely knows as much as I do about all of it.
1: Hmm.
3: Mr. Marlowe.
1: Hmm?
3: Was it you who opened the desk drawer there?
1: No. I didn't notice it till now. 2 boxes of .32 caliber ammunition. 9 shells gone from the top one.
3: She kept a gun there. I've seen it before. That's gone, too. What kind of trouble needs a gun, Mr. Marlowe?
1: Oh, I could think of a few. And they all say we better locate Shirley and soon. Now, look, Doc, I want to ask you...
3: Just one moment, please. Maybe you will know if this means anything. I found this under her work table after she left this afternoon. Is it maybe something...
1: I don't know. Let me see. Empty reservation envelope from Federal Airlines. L.A. to New York. Departure 11:35 tonight. Made out to Ruth Britton. Ruth Britton. Who's that?
3: Well, I don't know her, but she must be something to Shirley. Perhaps this Ruth Britton is the trouble.
1: Now, the airline number's here. Where's the phone?
3: It's out there in the other room. No. There on the table.
1: Yeah, I got it. Hudson's Way 610.
4: Good evening, Federal Airlines. Agent Frederick Stowe speaking.
1: Frederick, do you have a Ruth Britton listed on your 11:35 flight to New York?
4: Oh, just one moment now, sir. I'll check.
1: Oh, no.
4: Yes, we do.
1: Yeah, well, I've got to locate it. Do you have an address or a phone number there?
4: Oh, no, sir, I do not. And even if I did, I'm afraid I couldn't.
1: Freddie boy, this is important. I need that information. Now, describe it to me. What does she look like?
4: Oh, dear, I'm afraid I can't. Oh. I must have sold the ticket. I'm the only agent on duty, but I just can't seem to think where I am.
1: Try, will you think?
4: I am. How do you expect me to remember 75 or 80 faces every day?
1: Now, listen,
4: Good heavens, don't you think I get confused?
1: Yes, I
4: every
1: do.
4: Every time
1: now
4: 9 or 10 jerks come in here at once, all wanting tickets at the
1: Never
4: same
1: mind.
4: Time. Do you think I have
1: Skip
4: the right to...
1: Frederickson. Now, look, Doc. Now, look, do me a favor, will you?
3: What is it?
1: Stay right there and wait for Shirley. If she comes back, hold her. I'm going to look up her husband, Gilbert. The first stop was a newsstand. I bought an L.A. Star, turned to page 5, and found that the missing story was on a man identified only as Deniker, who'd been hit by a taxi on Temple Street at 8 a.m. The only reason it rated 2 columns was that before he lapsed into unconsciousness, he told the ambulance crew from the Citizens Emergency Hospital that he knew he was going to die and wanted to clear his conscience by confessing a crime he'd committed. It ended with police standing by. I drove on into Benedict Canyon, wondering what kind of a bridge it was going to take to span the gap between a female chemist and a downtown traffic accident. I was still wondering when I got the number 510. All I could see of Gilbert Vitello's studio over the brush around it was something pseudo-Spanish that had been stuck onto a piece of vertical real estate by an optimist in the early 20s. A path had been opened from the driveway to the house, and as I walked to the door, the piano music from inside got louder, but not better. Even in the long-haired circle, that stuff needed a haircut. Hey! Hey! Vitello, break it up a minute, will you?
5: What's the meaning of this outburst? I'm working and I won't be interrupted. Who are you? What do you want anyway?
1: Take it easy, Mr. Vitello. My name is Marlowe. Betty Cantor sent me here because she's worried about your wife.
5: The waitress worried about Shirley. Why?
1: Well, she's in some kind of trouble. Have you seen her tonight?
5: No, not since this morning, but that's not unusual. I often work late. My music is very demanding. Now, what gives that waitress the idea that Shirley's in trouble?
1: Your wife's reaction to a newspaper story. It scared the wits out of her. About a taxi hitting a man named Deniker. Mean anything to you?
5: Deniker? Shirley worked with a fellow by that name once, I believe. But why would that story frighten her?
1: Well, I was hoping you'd tell me. Do you have a gun?
5: A little .32 pistol at home. Why?
1: It's gone.
5: See here, what's this all about? Tell me. Tell me the truth and be quick about it.
1: Oh, shut up.
5: Answer my question.
1: All right. My wife was shot by that item on Deniker. She isn't at home, she isn't at Sofman's lab, and hasn't been all afternoon. And what's more, she's got a gun. All I know, except for one thing. Who's Ruth Britton?
5: She's a friend of Shirley's from the East. She's been visiting relatives out here. Why?
1: Nothing. Maybe Shirley's got a plane reservation for her. That's all.
5: Mr. Marlowe, if that's all you have to offer, why don't you get out of here so I can go to work? I'm quite certain if Shirley were actually in trouble, she'd come to me for help. And incidentally, tell Betty Catter to take some vitamins or something. She's becoming a meddlesome busybody.
1: You know, there was a quality about Gilbert Vitello that made me want to sock him on the temperament with the heavy end of his grand piano. When I started down the path to the driveway, I forgot about him. Because a pair of headlights slashed through the foliage like a giant scythe. I ran away. I could see and watch the girl in a brown suit get out of a sleek new Hudson and start toward the house. Then she saw me. She backed away, then threw me one scared look and darted into a side path like a jittery cottontail. I followed as fast as I could, but it was home ground to her, and in 20 yards I was outclassed. I lost her at the corner of a sagging shed and stopped to listen for her footsteps. I heard something else, but not in time to duck.
5: Shut up.
1: Well, surely she slugged me.
5: I don't believe it. You're lying.
1: Okay, I'm lying. What it's worth to you, die hard. Your wife isn't kidding. She told me personally with a blunt instrument. Play that in E flat, Jack.

0: Mr. Marlowe, did you get something?
1: Lumps.
0: Oh, look at
1: that. How about you, Dr. Softman?
0: No, nothing. Come in. Come in.
1: Yeah.
0: No, no one has come here. You found out something?
1: Have they heard of a guy named Denneker, Doc?
0: Me? Here of Morris Denneker? 5 times in the past 3 years, Morris Denneker in Chicago has beaten me by introducing a new dye substance or a new process just days ahead of me. Huh. 5 times this happened.
1: He's a dye chemist, too, huh?
0: A brilliant one. I admire him. But why do you
1: listen,
0: ask
1: this
0: me?
1: Is beginning to fit like a rubber glove.
0: Hmm?
1: Denneker's in a hospital right here in L.A. He may not live, and he wants to confess to a crime. Here, look.
0: What?
1: Read it yourself. When Shirley saw that story, it threw her into a panic. And now, it only figures one way. Your assistant has been selling your new developments to Denneker before you released them.
0: No, it is not true. Shirley would not do this thing, not to me.
1: Okay, Doc, we'll see. Now, look, why don't you go back to your lab and wait? I'm going to the hospital now and do some more fast addition. If it comes right, just don't forget you're a scientist, will you?
0: Oh, I would not forget. Now, you remember something, Mr. Marlowe. 2 plus 2 does not always make 4, especially when you are adding up human hearts.

0: just a moment the second act of Philip Marlowe. But first, Wednesday's Wonderful on CBS with Dr. Christian, Groucho Marx, Bing Crosby, and Burns and Allen all coming your way over most of these same CBS stations. This Wednesday, Brother Bob Crosby visits Bing. Gracie Allen stumps the income tax experts. Groucho will be on hand with his ad libs and teams of opposition. And Dr. Christian makes a wily grandmother stick to the truth for once. So be listening this Wednesday, won't you? Now with our star, Gerald Moore, we return to the second act of Philip Marlowe and tonight's story, The Big Step.
1: It was 20 stop-and-go minutes through the snarled early evening traffic over to the Citizens Emergency Hospital. All the way, I kept hoping that Denica's confession wasn't going to have anything to do with Shirley Vitello. But when I was there, standing next to Detective Lieutenant Matthews and filling him in to date, I racked that hope up under wishful thinking. Morris Denica had already come too.
2: Yeah, Marlowe, about a half hour ago. He didn't say too much.
1: How much?
2: Only something about this woman you mentioned, this Shirley Vitello, and the formula for some kind of a bleaching agent. Then he went out again. Hey, look, this Vitello girl who currently adds up to something very dishonest, what does she look like?
1: Oh, blonde, about 5'4", maybe 30.
2: Wearing a dark brown suit and all hat?
1: That's right. She been around?
2: Yeah, I spotted her here in the hall about 45 minutes ago. Claimed she was a reporter, but she didn't make any small talk with the other news hands. I got a little suspicious. Just then, Denica came too, so I went in there. When I came back out, she was gone. Hey, Marlowe, you know where we can pick her up?
1: No, I don't, Lieutenant.
2: Doesn't look so good for her. She could be pretty desperate right now. Like a quick trip to the country.
1: Or like worse, she's got a gun, Matthews. And now with Denica starting to talk, very little hope left. I better be going.
2: Where?
1: Just going, Matthews.
2: Hey, wait
1: I'll keep
2: minute.
1: In touch.
2: Wait a minute. Look, we have a big organization, Mr. Marlowe. We're equipped to handle all kinds. We could do almost as good a job as you. Just keep that in mind, will you?
1: Yeah. And I'm glad you said almost. So long. Back into my car and pointed it toward the Vitello place on Veteran Avenue again. Because I didn't know where else I could possibly pick up Shirley's trail, I felt like an uncomfortable emptiness was in the pit of my stomach. You know, like the guy who stands on a street corner and watches an ambulance intern scrape up a traffic victim. He knows he didn't have anything to do with it, but that knowledge doesn't make him feel any better. Shirley Vitello was headed for trouble, bad trouble. And the pathetic little kid, Betty Cantor, who came into my office and started the whole thing, could get hurt in the process. Well, I parked in front of the place, which from inside, a desk lamp showed a circle of light the size and color of a lemon lifesaver, and the front door was open inches, as though somebody had left in a big hurry. I walked on eggs as far as the door and nudged it. I saw it. On a table in a far corner of the room, a note propped up against the lamp and nothing else. I started toward it.
3: Don't move. I'm behind you, and I've got a gun.
1: Oh, fine. 32 caliber out of the desk drawer, no doubt.
3: No doubt. Marlowe, why are you mixing into something that's no business of yours?
1: I'm a private detective working for your friend Betty Cantor. She's worried about you, Shirley.
3: Marlowe, what's done is done. Betty can't help me. You can't help me. Nobody can help me. I stole Softman's work, and I sold it to Morris Denneker. I didn't count on a deathbed confession.
1: Why'd you do it?
3: I love my husband, and he needs money to go on with his work.
1: No. Gilbert's in on this with you, huh?
3: Oh, no. No, he isn't. He thought my wages were high, that's all. The note I left there on the table makes that clear.
1: Also what?
3: It's goodbye. I love him, Marlowe. When I'm gone, he'll have enough money to carry on. Keep the studio that means so much to him. And nothing can be taken away from him. I've seen to that, legal-like.
1: Just what do you mean, gone, Shirley? How far is gone?
3: A long way, Marlowe. All the way.
1: Suicide? Oh, no, Shirley, you
3: Marlowe,
1: can't be
3: mad. Marlowe, let's not talk anymore. And don't bother about that phone. It's only Gilbert.
1: How do you know?
3: Well, when I pulled up outside here after I came from the hospital, he was home. I didn't want to speak to him, so I drove on until I came to a phone booth. And then I called here and told him to meet me at the Saffron Bar. It's an old hangout of ours.
1: You wanted to leave a note for him, but didn't want to face him, is that it?
3: Yeah. You keep calling on and off for quite a while before he comes back here. I figured it would be better that way. I didn't want him chasing me. The sea air might give the big lug a cold. It always did. Well, Marlowe, it looks like it's about time to put you away for safekeeping.
1: I don't think so, Shirley. I think the phone is a...
3: No! Next time, Marlowe, it'll be more than a vase, but just as fragile. No. The closet cedar lining's strong. It should hold you long enough. Get in, Marlowe. Go on.
1: Okay. And it is, baby. But first...
3: What?
1: The step you're about to take, Shirley,
3: listen... Yeah, I know all about it. It's a big step, isn't it, Marlowe? Well, save your breath. I wouldn't be any happier in prison or running away, believe me. Not a bit happier. So long, Marlowe.
1: Nobody's home. Shirley Vitello was mixed up about a lot of things in life, but that doesn't include closets, because the one she put me in was strong. The lining she called cedar must have been hand-me-down armor plate from a retired battle wagon. So all in all, I was 45 minutes alternately kicking and resting while the insistent telephone marked the five-minute intervals for me. But finally, it was the wood around the lock that gave way. And I was out. Hello?
4: Hello, who's this?
1: Marlowe Vitello, and save your questions till you hear what I have to say.
4: Marlowe, where's my wife? She was supposed to meet me here at the Saffron Bar.
1: I said save it. Now listen. Your wife's out to kill herself.
4: No, Marlowe, no!
1: Yes, tell me, did you two have a favorite spot out near the ocean?
4: I don't see what
1: I don't care whether you see or not. Did you or didn't you?
4: Yes, the Redondo Fishing Pier below Santa Monica.
1: Good. Now keep listening, Vitello, and do as I say. Come straight home.
4: But Marlowe, it surely...
1: Do as I say, Vitello. Come back here and sit tight with fingers crossed. I worry about the pier. Goodbye. And I picked up the phone again, dialed 116, got through to police emergency operator, and from there to Matthews, who was still at the Citizens Hospital. I told him to pick me up in a squad car and get ready for a fast 10-mile drive to the Redondo Fishing Pier, where Shirley Vitello was going to kill herself. Then I got outside and waited the four longest minutes of my life, until finally Matthews screeched up to a halt. When I piled in, we took off, siren wide open.
2: Less than a minute now, Marlowe. Pier's only a couple of blocks away.
1: Good. Better have Mooney kill that siren, Lieutenant.
2: Jack, we want to come in quiet, Mooney.
5: Okay, Lieutenant. There she is. The power's out on the pier.
2: Yeah, Mooney, pull up here, will you? We don't want to scare her into something.
1: Matthews.
2: What?
1: That crowd there, halfway out on the pier.
5: There's a cop with them.
2: Yes, so there is. You better drive right up, Mooney. Looks like we're too late, Phil.
1: We were too late. At the center of a circle of the morbidly curious, always stand and gape, we found her lying face down on the greasy planks of the pier, dead. She'd shot herself through the heart, and the gun, the same .32 she'd used on me, was lying next to her. Two bullets gone. Explain the extra shot to Matthews.
2: Uh-huh. Okay, one bullet fired up at her place and the other one here. Well, I hope you're satisfied, Marlowe.
1: What do you mean, satisfied?
2: I mean single-handed. You had to leave the cops out of it, didn't you? You had to go up to Veteran Avenue all by your lonesome, didn't you?
1: Now, you wait a minute, Matthews. I was only trying to...
2: Oh, nuts. Hey, Mooney, where's the nearest phone?
5: Over there, Lieutenant, across the street, the Triple Eagle Cafe. The patrolman here's already called an ambulance.
2: All right, tell him she can be moved. Come on, Marlowe, I want to turn in a first report on this. Mooney, pick us up at the cafe.
5: Right, Lieutenant.
2: Okay. So Shirley Vitello was stealing formulas for those dyes from her boss and selling them to this Morris Deniker.
1: Yeah. All was rosy until Deniker walked out in front of a taxi early this morning.
2: That put him close to death and in a mood to talk.
1: Also put Shirley Vitello on the spot. Hey, is that the place you want to phone from?
2: Yeah, yeah. Look, one thing more, Marlowe. The girl's motive all the way through.
1: She loved her husband, he loved his work.
2: Yeah? Her too?
1: Yeah, after his work. So since he didn't make any dough, she stole to keep him going and close to her.
2: There's the phone, Phil. Come on, will you? I may need you to fill in the blanks for me. Marlowe, I said...
1: I heard you. The phone can wait, Lieutenant. Come on over here.
2: What?
1: I want to talk to that piano player.
2: Piano player? What about?
1: The tricky way he has of playing Blue Skies.
2: What?
1: Yeah. Hey, Bud, that's all right. You got a mean left hand there.
6: Yeah, I open in Carnegie Hall next week. Don't miss me.
1: I'll try not to. It's just horrific what you do with that tune, you know?
6: My own particular arrangement.
1: Nobody else's, huh?
6: Without nobody. I've been working on this arrangement for a week.
1: That's all I wanted to know.
2: Hey, Marlo, what are you getting at?
1: The phone. I've heard enough. Where'd you say it was, Matthews?
2: Over there, the left of the bar. But, Phil, what are
1: what
2: we
1: time
2: doing?
1: Is it, Lieutenant?
2: 5 after 12. Marlo, what
1: a
2: is
1: switch,
2: it?
1: A switch, Matthews.
2: A switch?
1: Yeah, one that'll knock your badge off. Will you get a load of this?
2: I'll listen.
7: Good evening, Federal Airwaves. Agent Frederick Stoltz.
1: Listen, Frederick, I'm the party who called before about the reservations for Ruth Britton on the 1135 for New York.
7: Oh, yes. I remember you. I'll probably...
1: Never mind. It's police business, Freddy. Did the plane leave on schedule?
7: Of course it did. But Miss Britton didn't make it, and she didn't bother to call and cancel her reservation.
1: Thanks. I've heard enough. So far, so good, Matthews.
2: Yeah, which means what?
1: The Saffron Bar in Hollywood.
2: Which means what?
1: Charlie Vitello didn't commit suicide, Matthews. She was murdered.
2: Okay, Phil. Where's your man?
1: Right there. That table against the wall.
2: Oh.
1: Come on, Matthew.
5: Hawaiian music. Sentimental rocks. Degradation. Pollination.
1: Oh, I don't think it's as bad as all that, Gilbert, old boy.
5: Marlo, you a cop, the most insensitive of all people. What would you know about music?
2: Just for the record, he's not a cop.
5: My question still stands. What do you know about music?
1: As a matter of fact, not much. But you know, I'm fascinated by what they're doing with instruments these days.
5: Really?
1: Mm-hmm.
5: What are they doing that might fascinate you?
1: Well, for example, take that picture where the score is done by only one instrument, a zither. What's more, it doesn't sound like a zither.
5: To a trained ear, a zither is a zither.
1: You mean you can't make one instrument sound like another? Well, for example, a guitar like a piano?
5: Don't be ridiculous.
1: Now, wait a minute. Not so ridiculous. Why, only tonight I heard a guitar that sounded just like a piano. Real tricky arrangement it was, too.
5: Sounded... You're joking.
1: Oh, no, no. Well, you must have heard it, too. It was while we were talking on the telephone.
5: The telephone? I talked to you?
1: Sure you did. You remember?
5: Well, Mom...
1: You said you were calling from here, the Saffron Bar, but the conversation was being scored by the pianist at the Triple Eagle Cafe at Redondo Beach. A real tricky arrangement in more ways than one.
5: I didn't mean it. I didn't really want to.
2: All right, what's the rest of it, Phil?
1: He didn't want to quit his work and spend the rest of his life hiding in some forgotten corner of the globe.
2: Which was her plan?
1: Yeah. As I figure it, once Shirley knew she was finished, she decided they should both run for it. He was in on what she was doing all along.
2: And the suicide note?
1: That was part of her plan.
2: Oh.
1: Leave hubby here, an innocent with money she got for a shenanigans. Then frame her own suicide, a trail that would lead us to the Redondo Pier, her hat and coat floating in the drink.
2: Uh-huh. And after a couple of days of searching, we say the tide probably carried the body out to sea and closed case.
1: That's right. In the meantime, she's flown to New York as Ruth Britton and is heading on from there. Hubby here to join her at a later date.
2: Yeah, fine. Only hubby double-crossed her and shot her so he can sit tight with the money right here.
1: That's it, Matthew.
5: Give me another chair.
1: Oh, shut up. Wipe them dry, Matthews, and take them away.

I didn't go along with Matthews. I didn't even bother about my car, which I'd left in front of the Vitello place. I'd had enough for one night. Not the kind of person who'd hitch his wife into a star, only the twinkle he saw on the horizon was the reflection of the dollar sign. Oh, yeah, they were a pair, all right, the Vitellos. The pair who finally canceled each other out.

0: The Adventures of Philip Marlowe, bringing you Raymond Chandler's most famous character, star Gerald Moore, are produced and directed by Norman McDonald and are written for radio by Robert Mitchell and Gene Leavitt. Featured in the cast were Gene Bates, Paul Dubov, Vivi Janis, Edgar Berrier, and Peter Leeds. Detective Lieutenant Matthews is played by Larry Dobkin. The special music is composed and conducted by Richard Arant. Be sure and be with us again next week when Philip Marlowe says...
1: This time I tangled with a mad Scotchman, a phony English lord and a beautiful blonde corpse in a freight house. All because of a butler who walked on his knuckles.

about tying a mental string around your finger today to remind yourself to file your 1949 income tax return as soon as possible? The 15th of March isn't several miles down the road the way it used to be. It's almost at your front door. And you'd certainly get a scare if you came home one evening to find it sitting right smack in your living room saying smugly, "Well, you forgot to file your income tax return. What now, little man?" So why not set aside tonight as income tax night and file your 1949 return? This is Roy Rowan speaking. This is CBS, where Burns and Allen are heard every Wednesday night.

0: Get this and get it straight. Crime is a sucker's road, and those who travel it wind up in the gutter, the prison of the grave. This time I tangled with a mad Scotchman, a phony English lord, and a beautiful blonde corpse in a freight house, all because of a butler who walked on his knuckles. It happened like this.
1: From the pen of Raymond Chandler, outstanding author of crime fiction, comes his most famous character in The Adventures of Philip Marlowe. Now, with Gerald Moore starred as Philip Marlowe, we bring you tonight's exciting story, The Monkey's Uncle.

0: Hello.
1: Mr. Philip Marlowe, please. It's very important.
0: This is Marlowe.
1: Oh, thank heavens you're still in your office at this late hour, Mr. Marlowe. I must have your help at once.
0: What?
1: Cornelius' life is in danger, man, and time means everything. Now, sir,
0: Wait a minute. Who are you? Who's Cornelius? Where are you calling from and about what? Let's have it a slow step at a time, huh?
1: My name's Wesley Macduff, Mr. Marlowe.
0: All right, lead on, Macduff.
1: I'm calling from a telephone booth opposite the Beekman Plaza Hotel on Hollywood Boulevard with... Ashley Duke.
0: Ashley who?
1: Going for the Beekman Plaza. Lord Ashley Duke himself, across the street.
0: Now, wait a minute,
1: I've got to get to it. Mr. Marlowe, hurry. Meet me in the hotel lobby.
0: Yes,
1: quick, but... man. We've got to stop them. They're going to kill Cornelius.
0: My first reaction was to forget the whole thing. Curiosity's strong stuff with me. Any triumvirate labeled Wesley Macduff, Lord Ashley Duke, and Cornelius had to add up the screwball no matter where you started. The word kill was still big in my vocabulary, so I buttoned the office up quickly, got down in my car, and drove over to the Beekman Plaza Hotel, where a 10-minute stand in the lobby produced nothing closer to worried Scotchman than the plaid covering in a sagging Morris chair. And at the reception desk, there was no Wesley Macduff registered or ever heard of.
2: I'm sorry, sir.
0: So at that, I was ready to call it quits. I turned for the door, but before I got there, I was stopped. The uniform said bellhop, and the sprinkle of freckles plus blonde cowlick said all-American boy. But the shifty eyes and the narrow mouth that slid over to the side of his face when he talked said something else, like racetrack tough.
3: Hey, pardon me, sir, but I happened to overhear you ask after a Scotchman. Wesley Macduff, was it?
0: Yeah, you know where he is?
3: Well, yes, and...
0: Yes, and how much?
3: 10?
0: 5.
3: Okay, sport, 5. But let's get out of the traffic, huh? Over here to this map, like I was pointing out something to you.
0: That's a fresh idea, yeah.
3: Thanks. The fiver?
0: Oh, here. Now, where's Macduff?
3: On his way to Burbank, dead drunk.
0: You're crazy. I talked to him less than half an hour ago. He was stone sober and a long way from the party mood.
3: Could be. But 15 minutes ago, I helped Lord Ashley Duke pile into a cab.
0: Wait a minute. Ashley Duke, how does he fit?
3: He found this Macduff in the alley outside.
0: Oh.
3: I was just coming back from Denver when I saw him pick the guy up. He couldn't say a word.
0: Huh?
3: But a Blue Shield medical card we found in his wallet read Wesley Macduff, 13 Vineland Avenue, Burbank. Boy, he was out colder than my old man.
0: Yeah, now listen, Junior, here's another 5. Fill me in fast. Who's Lord Ashley Duke?
3: A nightclub character. Entertainer. Lives here with his wife, Lady Ashley Duke, when they're in L.A.
0: Well, is he legitimate, this Lord business?
3: Nah, but he plays it to the hilt. Why, after we piled that Macduff into the cab, he dusted his white gloves off genteel-like, slipped the monocle he wears into his eye, and grabbed another cab and shoved.
0: Mm.
3: He's a phony. His real name is Bud Dukes, and the lady is Gert. And on her, it shows.
0: What do you mean, shows?
3: That the second she gets behind the door, they got suite 312, she climbs out of her accent like it was a tight girdle. Especially when she and that niece of hers go at it. Yes, sir, the famous Merrimack Caverns are on Route 66 near St. Louis. Oh, good evening, Mr. Fisher.
4: Good evening, Tom Kennedy.
3: Okay, where were we?
0: The niece.
3: Oh, yeah. Quite a doll. Her name's Merle Brimmer. Acts as a business manager, so she must also have brains.
0: Now, tell me, who's Cornelius?
3: Cornelius?
0: Yeah. It's breaking you up. Who is he?
3: Nobody but the star of the act. The Lord and Lady do a farce thing, a takeoff on English drawing room stuff, and Cornelius plays the butler. Plays it in a derby and a boiled shirt, no less.
0: Why the giggles? You've seen a derby and boiled shirt before?
3: Yeah, sure I have. But on Cornelius, it looks different. You see, mister, he's a chimpanzee.
0: If there, Cornelius definitely added screwball. But I also knew the prospective client, Macduff, had been sapped and piled into a cab for good riddance, which could add to less than funny. So I decided I'd look around a little longer, especially in the vicinity of Milady's chamber, number 312. When I stepped out of the elevator on the third floor, an owl-faced waiter was just piloting a dinner cart loaded down with dirty dishes out of the room. And when the cart joggled out of the corridor rug, it nearly upset a coffee pot, which left the waiter's mind on the juxtaposition of cart and pot and not the door. It he'd left open inches. I waited till he passed me. Then I moved up to where I could both see and hear Lady Ashley Duke and her niece Merle exploding at each other through an after-dinner conversation. The former was built like an upended blimp with as much charm as a mooring mast. The latter was blonde and female, spy beautiful. And also, she was nonchalantly slipping a shiny .32 automatic from desk drawer to purse.
2: Oh, now, wait a minute, Gert. Before you snap a say, you listen to me.
5: Why? So you can explain once more how poor Uncle Bert's idiotic mistakes are just bad luck. $10,000 worth of bad luck. Nuts. Bert don't know anything about investments. He shouldn't be allowed to touch a red cent. And my pretty, from here on out, that's exactly the way it's going to be. Believe me.
2: Oh, cut it, Gert, and quit blaming Uncle Bert and me.
5: Are you kidding? Why shouldn't I blame the two of you? He's a jerk, and you... I never wanted you with us in the first place. My niece.
2: Oh, shut up. And remember, dear aunt, your husband likes me around. I'm good for his morale, he says. He'll never let you fire me. So don't waste your breath. Auntie?
5: Get out of here. Go on, get down to the freight house and keep your eyes open. We don't want to lose Cornelius.
2: Don't worry, darling. Guard duty's an old specialty of mine. Yes, who is it?
0: Name's Marlowe. I'd like to see Lord Ashley Duke.
2: Oh, well, I... Oh, well.
0: Yes.
2: He's not in, but what did you want to see him about?
0: Business. Can you help me?
2: Perhaps. You see, I'm his business...
6: His business manager. She was just leaving, weren't you, Merle, darling?
2: Yes, Merle, darling, was. Mr. Marlowe, Lady Ashley Duke. Goodbye, Auntie.
0: Unhappy, huh?
6: Oh, rather. Now, sir, to save each other's time, let me be blunt. Lord Ashley Duke is no longer interested in making any investments whatsoever, nor will he be interested at a future date. Is that clear, sir?
0: Yes, like well water, Lady Ashley Duke, and if I were looking for an investor, I'd keep it in mind. But you see, I'm a private detective working for Wesley McDuff.
6: A paper? A lousy paper pushing his way in here. Why,
0: are
6: you...
0: Easy, Gertie.
6: Go. Get your filthy hands off me.
0: Sure. Just as soon as I get back into neutral. I also want to save us time, and I want to save Cornelius, too. How do we talk or wrestle? Which?
6: Oh, all right. 7 weeks ago, Lord Ashley Duke and I bought Cornelius from that crazy monkey raiser out in Burbank. We paid McDuff $30,000 for a run-down 17-year-old chimpanzee.
0: Well, then why do you want to kill him? McDuff thinks you're going to.
6: Yeah, McDuff's crazy. Just because we change our minds and instead of staying here in L.A., decide to go on the road. McDuff thinks Cornelius will catch cold and die. So he wants him back.
0: Yeah, but you'll get your money back.
6: Yeah. But what about the 7 weeks of work just to teach him to drop a glass? Not only that, he's a wonderful imitator.
0: I can see your point.
6: Besides, a deal's a deal. And we're taking the risk of Cornelius' death, not the loon who runs the Burbank Animal Farm. Why, that Scotchman thinks every animal in the joint's related to him.
0: It's an old idea, honey. But look, Lady Ash...
6: Guess what? We've had our talk, people. Now get out. Go on. Go on, get out before I forget I'm a lady.
0: Over here, Tompkins. What is it?
7: A telephone call, sir. Booth 4 this way, please. Make out all right up there?
0: Jim Dandy.
7: Good. Now, if you feel I was underpaid...
0: I feel we came out even, Buster. Besides, I'm running low on farthings. Unless, sir...
7: Yes?
0: You know where the freight house Cornelius calls home is located.
7: Blank.
0: Okay. So long, Tompkins. Hello?
1: Tomorrow?
0: Yeah. You all right, McDuff?
1: Hey, it takes more than a foul blow in the dark to stop me, man. And it's just what Lord Ashley Duke is going to discover in many minutes.
0: What do you mean?
1: That I've run out of patience. I'm going to act, not talk. I'm about to take Cornelius back with my own hands, and I want you to help me.
0: Oh, now, wait a minute.
1: Now, look, man. I'm in a drugstore at Pershing Square, close by the freight house where Cornelius is caged for shipment. I want you to
0: meet
1: me.
0: But you can't steal him, McDuff.
1: Ah, I can. Steal him and disguise the animal so they'll never be able to claim him again. So they won't be able to kill him.
0: But McDuff, I can't go along with that.
1: Then I chose the wrong man.
0: Oh.
1: There's precious little time left, Mr. Marlowe. Tomorrow they leave Los Angeles. Now, will you help me?
0: No. Besides, McDuff, you'll never get away with it. There's a girl, Ashley Duke's niece, who's got a gun, and I... McDuff! McDuff! All the way from the phone booth through the lobby into my car outside, I kept telling myself three things. One, I wasn't working for McDuff. Two, McDuff was about to commit a crime. And three, I couldn't worry about the gun in Merle Brimmer's purse. It was all none of my business. So when I was in behind the wheel of my car, I pointed it toward my apartment on Franklin, lit a cigarette, and forgot about the whole thing. But A block later, I threw the cigarette out, turned, and headed for Pershing Square. Scots with animal farms in Burbank obviously weren't the only crazy people in Los Angeles. After arriving at Pershing Square, I was 30 minutes piling up wisecracks, frozen stares, and assorted giggles before I hit pay dirt. A bottle boy with a great memory.
8: Yeah, sure, I know the place. Only spot around will ship live animals along with the rest of the stuff that they handle. Anything from an eel to an elephant.
0: How about pink ones?
8: I got those, too.
0: What I thought.
8: Yeah, I worked there once during the Christmas rush. Made the price of a fifth in one day.
0: Now, look, you'll do it again right now if you can tell me one thing. The address, what is it?
8: It's 44...
0: Come on.
8: 42...
0: Stick with it.
8: 4th Street.
0: Boy. Here's five. Crawl back in the bottle. I'll see you. The neighborhood was half residential, half industrial, and all run down, including the freight house, which was two windowless stories of dirty red brick, hovering over a loading ramp on a deserted, shadowy street. I started slowly toward it when suddenly a side door flew open and an excited old man with flashlight and giant key ring that spelled night watchman leaped out of the building, arms and legs going like twin beaters on a mixmaster.
9: Hey,
0: Pop! Hold it, is it the chimp?
9: Yes! And he's raising the roof in there.
0: Yeah?
9: If I shoot him, I'll be fired. He's worth a fortune.
0: Yeah, I know all about it. Come on, I'll give you a hand.
9: Oh, okay, good.
0: Now, let's go. Where is he?
9: Upstairs. Hanging in one window at the back. I just turned the lights on and there he was. When he seen me, he grabbed a stick from the floor and started beating things with it.
0: Oh, fine.
9: And then he broke the window and began swinging on the block and tackle. He runs outside from the roof to the ground. Look, there he is.
0: Yeah, still shooting. Hey, Pop, Bobby's going to play it.
9: There he goes, down the road.
0: And away. Well, all right, Pop, we better call the cops.
9: Over there, near his empty cage. It's a girl. Blood all over her head.
0: Holy smoke. Merle Brimmer.
9: She dead?
0: Yeah. Beat to death with a stick the chimp just threw at us.
9: Then you think the monkey did it?
0: I don't know. Maybe yes, maybe no. He's a great imitator, Pop. It could have been somebody else.
9: Not the monkey? Then who? Who else?
0: A monkey's uncle. A Scotchman named Macduff.
10: In just a moment, the second act of Philip Marlowe. But first, Groucho Marx will make another of his famed personal appearances on most of the same CBS stations this Wednesday night. Groucho Marx, whose many activities include emceeing You Bet Your Life, one of the craziest quiz shows on the air. You're cordially invited to hear Groucho Marx every Wednesday on CBS. Now with our star, Gerald Moore, we return to the second act of Philip Marlowe and tonight's story, The Monkey's Uncle.
0: Around the body of the girl on the freight house floor. I took a close look at the cage lock. There was no doubt that it had been forced from the outside. The watchman staring down at the body was shaking like a motorcycle with square wheels. I took him by the arm and walked him down the stairs and outside for some air.
9: It's terrible. I don't know what to do. Nothing like this ever happened here before, and the boss never told me what I'm supposed to do in a cage like this.
0: Well, it's easy. Just call the police.
9: The police?
0: Yeah. Also the SPCA and Frank Buck. Chances are we'll need them all before the night's over.
9: Okay, mister. Thanks, I should... Hey, who's that getting out of that cab?
0: From the top hat, cape, and spats, I'd say it was one Lord Ashley Duke, the legal owner of the chimp.
11: Oh, what are you two blighters staring at him? Out of my way.
0: Just a moment. Before you go inside, I want to talk to you, Lord Ashley Duke.
11: You know my name, do you? Well, now, my job. That's interesting. I don't know you, sir.
0: I'll survive. Why'd you come down here tonight?
11: Because I heard that my niece was here, protecting my property. And that's no suitable task for a girl. Not capable to do that sort of thing, you know. It's a man's job, you know. I had a beastly time finding the place, too.
0: You haven't been here before, huh?
11: Oh, yes, yes. A couple of days ago. That was in broad daylight. Stand aside.
0: One thing more. Why did you slug Wesley McDuff tonight and dump him in a cab?
11: Just who are you, anyway?
0: Private detective. Philip Marlowe's the name.
11: Sounds British enough.
0: About as British as you are.
11: And you, I presume, are the watchman.
9: Sir, that's me, Your Highness.
0: What about McDuff, Your Highness?
11: There's no choice. The blighter wanted to welch on a transaction we'd made. I refused, and he threatened me. So, I bopped him. And then made out he was intoxicated, you know. Packed him off in a cabin. Nevertheless, when a man sells me a monkey, Sir George, that monkey is mine. And thought that treatment might bring McDuff to his bloody senses.
0: Well, it didn't. It made him tougher. And what's more, the chimpanzee is gone.
11: And Cornelius is gone.
0: Hey, wait a minute. Wait a minute. Come on, Pop.
9: Okay.
11: Mel, what's happened to you? Oh, no. Merle, baby.
9: That's the way she was when we found her. And that crazy monkey was in here just jumping up and down like he was throwing a fit.
11: It was McDuff. That's who it was. That

0: What face?
1: Oh, protect me. It's upstairs.
0: All right, take it easy. Will you calm down and tell me what happened?
1: I was upstairs in my room taking my hair down when I happened to look over at the window, and there was that face shoved right up against the glass. Oh, I swear I never seen nothing like that since before. I said, "Peculiar, mister."
0: All right, now listen.
1: It had hair all over it, red eyes, and big grinning mouth. What was like one of the giant gorillas that got me a movie.
0: That's Cornelius, all right. Where's the room?
1: I walked there at the head of them stairs. Oh. Hey, you ain't going up there and leave me all alone, are you?
0: Well, then come along. Corny's a trained chimp. He won't hurt you.
1: Oh. Brother, I'm getting...
0: Where? Where?
1: Oh, my dear, he's stuck on his tongue and made a face at me.
0: Tell me, is that a passage out there between the houses?
1: Oh, no, no, it's a kind of an airship. Only it's closed up at the back.
0: Oh, you mean he can't get through to the alley?
1: Yeah, that's right. There's no way out of there except the street.
0: All right, come on, let's get outside. We got him cornered.
1: Oh, you got him cornered, baby, mister, not me. I didn't want nothing more to do with that ugly puss.
2: The air shaft was a scant 18 inches wide. And as dark and cluttered as the inside of a goat pen with odors to match. I worked my way back as far as the bashful light from the street reached.
1: Oh, be careful in there, mister.
2: And I stopped and listened. But Cornelius was a genius. There wasn't a sound. I couldn't see my hand in front of my face to say anything of a black-haired chimpanzee who was no doubt getting a big kick out of the entire procedure. I decided to try psychology on him. So I called in what I hoped was a firm but friendly voice, and it got me no place. I groped my way along the wall of the drain pipe and called again. This time shorter on the friendly and longer on the firm, which was a mistake. The drain pipe should have given me a hint, but it didn't. What?
1: Jim, look at what snapped out of it.
0: What's the matter?
1: He's gone.
0: Out of who? Who's gone?
1: That gorilla. Oh. It's up on the drain pipe. Oh. It hit you on the head with something and ran right past me and got away in a taxi. Oh, come on, let's get out of here.
0: Wait a minute, baby. I could have sworn you said the monkey took a taxi.
1: Yeah, he did. I watched the whole thing. As soon as it got out in the street, a man in a checkered tan with a crooked stick in his hand came out from between them buildings over there and called it. They ran up to a taxi. The driver jumped out and they drove away. I see him.
0: The driver jumped out and they drove away.
1: Yeah.
0: I don't think you took the cure soon enough.
1: Well, I seen something else, too.
0: Huh?
1: A fat breed in a high hat and spats came charging out of the freight house there. Saw the cab leaving, got in a green coupe that
0: green
1: was parked in front and took off.
0: Holy smoke, that's my car. It's gone. How do you like that?
1: Yeah. Now maybe you believe me, huh?
0: Every screwy word, sweetheart. Now look, you didn't happen to see...
1: Look, that's the cab driver there.
3: Did anybody see what happened? I gotta have a witness. My taxi was hijacked off of me by two crazy guys. One of them looked like an ape, exactly like an ape.
0: Move over, bud. We're on the same raft. My car's gone, too. Tell me what happened. Will you start at the top?
3: Okay. Tonight I bring this big shot in a high hat down here to the freight house. He hops out, tells me to wait, see?
0: Yeah.
3: So I drive down the block and turn around. I'm parked right over there trying to grab a quick 40 winks. When up comes this loon.
0: A Scotchman?
3: Yeah, that's him.
0: Yeah.
3: He throws me a fast address and starts getting in, see? I politely tell him the flag is down, but he keeps coming.
0: I know. It's just like you. Now, look, did you ever see this Scotchman before?
3: No, never. I figure maybe he's got a snoot full of happy days, nothing more.
0: Uh-huh.
3: So I'm reaching over to block him when a pair of hands that feels like a doormat with muscles grabs me around the neck. I twist around and look, and what do I see?
0: Cornelius.
3: Him I don't know, but an ape man is crawling in my wind. So help me, I'm rubbing noses with a missing link.
0: Yeah, I know. Then what happened?
3: Mac, I jump out of the taxi, and before I know it, the old geezer gives me a claw with his stick, piles in, the next thing my taxi's gone just like that. You gotta believe me, somebody's gotta back me up. If I try this on the cops, they'll have me in a padded cell in no time.
0: Well, don't worry about it, fella. Just reach hard for that address the Scotchman gave you. Can you remember it?
3: Oh, sure. Let me see. It was the Rushmore.
0: Rushmore.
3: That's a down at the Hills Motel out on Vernon.
0: Yeah.
3: Somewhere around the Beverly Boulevard. Ed Nathan. Oh, stepped on something here on the sidewalk.
1: Oh, you sure did, Judy. Smashed it, too.
0: It looks like somebody's watch crystal.
1: Sure, a lady's watch crystal. Oh, a nice one. See, it had this hunk of black ribbon with it.
0: Lady's watch. Hey, wait a minute. Let me see that.
1: Sure, here. Velvet. See?
0: Yeah, it sure is. That doesn't fit. Not here. No one's been here but the three of us and the chimp. So long, kids.
3: Hey, wait, where are you
0: going? I'm
3: going
0: to talk to a liar about a murder. I'll see you later at headquarters, I hope.

0: Talk to the night watchman in the freight house. You'll be good for each other.
1: I was 2 blocks on foot, finding another taxi in 15 minutes, getting from there out to the motel, worrying all the way because I'd left my gun under the front seat of my car. Business was slow at the Rushmore. The only cabin that showed a light was the last in the rear, next to the alley. I was sure of what I'd find inside, in spite of the fact that neither the stolen cab nor my coupe was anyplace in sight. When I heard the voices, I decided to bluff it. I went up to the front door and pressed my ear against the flimsy panel.
2: Anyway, a bargain's a bargain, but Duff, you'd have done better to stick by it.
3: I'd have stuck by it if ye had your scurvy crook.
2: Don't reach for your chain. It's a little late for that. You're in a real jam now. I'm going to see you blamed for my niece's murder.
3: But I didn't kill her. I pushed her down. She caught me unlocking Cornelius' cage and tried to stop me. But I didn't kill her. You did that.
2: Yes, yes, but who knows that except you and the monk there? And he can't talk, and you won't, believe me.
3: You daft man. Why did you do it?
2: Because I had to. Because Murrow was bleeding me to death. Every cent I could lay my hands on. I had to buy her silence. I had to pretend to lose thousands in poor investments. Well, Merle got what was coming to her, and you gave me that chance. I found her on the floor where you left her and simply finished the job.
3: Then you ran off and came back in that taxi 15 minutes later, the very spirit of innocence. I saw you. Very well, Lord Ashley Duke. You've got me as a thief, too, so get on with it. Get on with your filthy, evil plan. I'm ready.
0: Don't be in a hurry, McDuff. Stay where you are, Ashley. Don't bother turning around. Just drop the gun.
3: Oh, I knew you'd no let me down, laddie. I knew it.
4: What's this, old boy? It's rather an untimely hit.
0: Skip the accent, Bert. You won't need it where you're going. Drop that gun, I said.
2: Or you'll move. Shoot me with that pipe in your pocket. Marlowe, I've got your gun here in my hand, and you know it.
0: Want a bet?
2: Well, with the light out... Yes,
0: Ashley.

0: It's a very strange thing, lad. He hit you but once, but there are two lumps on your skull. Do you ken this condition?
1: Never mind. Skip it. I don't want to talk about it.
2: So,
1: where's Ashley?
0: Trussed up there in the corner. He should be coming around soon. You see, Cornelius, as you've no doubt learned, is a great imitator. When he saw Ashley bat you on the head with a gun, he grabbed McCain, leaped up on the dresser there, and batted Ashley on the head.
1: Oh, no. Not with this headache.
0: Hey.
1: Don't tell me I'm indebted to that. Just when I was learning to hate him.
0: Aye, we both are, for our lives. Mm. But tell me, what does a black velvet ribbon and a watch crystal mean? He mumbled that over and over while you were out.
1: Oh. Well, that's how I knew Ashley was a liar and a killer. See, the cab driver stepped on a round piece of glass that looked like a watch crystal with a ribbon attached.
0: Uh-huh.
1: Happened on the sidewalk in front of an air shaft. Actually, the glass was a monocle.
0: Oh, dropped by Lord Ashley Duke.
1: No. Ashley'd never been at that spot.
0: No.
1: But if Cornelius had, and if Cornelius dropped the monocle, it indicated that Lord Ashley Duke had been someplace with Cornelius early at night, you see?
0: Ah.
1: It could only be the freight house. Yet Ashley claimed he hadn't been there for 2 days.
0: Oh, I see.
1: Oh, you do, huh? Oh, my head. How about you, Cornelius? Yeah, well, that's one of the best answers I've had tonight.

It didn't take long at police headquarters. Maybe an hour altogether. A killer was locked up for trial, and the key witness ate three erasers, spilled a quart of ink, and broke a window before the homicide boys finally gave up. I watched the phony Lord Ashley Duke walk down the corridor to his cell. Any connection he had with man was just the category. Then I watched McDuff and company leave, too. A couple of regular guys. A monkey and the monkey's uncle. A genuine old Scot who loved life. And his shuffling friend whose only limitation was his inability to speak. But he communicated all right. In the only language that means anything. Love of one creature for another.

0: Adventures of Philip Marlowe, bringing you Raymond Chandler's most famous character, star Gerald Moore, are produced and directed by Norman McDonald and are written for radio by Robert Mitchell and Gene Levitt. As a special note of interest, Philip Marlowe fans, you'll be glad to know that radio and television Life magazine has this week named Gerald Moore as the best male actor in radio. Featured in our cast were Mary Lansing, John Daner, Tudor Owen, Sam Edwards, Michael Ann Barrett, Harry Bartell, and Junius Matthews. The special music is composed and conducted by Richard Arant. Be sure and be with us again next week when Philip Marlowe says...
1: This time a case-hardened car hop knocked me down a flight of stairs. An honest woman was strangled by a green silk sash, and a simpering dandy was shot to death. All because of a run-of-the-mill traffic accident 500 miles away.
0: You hear them all on CBS, and one of the funniest parts of that all comes from the bird brain of a woman, Miss Gracie Allen of Burns and Allen. Top troopers on the American stage for years, top radio stars after that, George and Gracie are now playing a big part in CBS's great Wednesday night lineup. Bing Crosby, Groucho Marx, George and Gracie, Dr. Christian. Join George Burns and Gracie Allen this Wednesday night on most of these same CBS stations. This is Roy Rowan speaking. Now, stay tuned for Pursuit, which follows immediately over most of these same CBS stations. This is CBS, where Burns and Allen are heard every Wednesday night at the Columbia Broadcasting System.

0: Get this and get it straight. Crime is a sucker's road, and those who travel it wind up in the gutter of the prison of the grave. This time a car hop knocked me down a flight of stairs, an honest woman was strangled by a green silk sash, and a simpering dandy was shot to death. All because of a run-of-the-mill accident 500 miles away. It happened like this.
1: From the pen of Raymond Chandler, outstanding author of crime fiction, comes his most famous character in The Adventures of Philip Marlowe. Now, with Gerald Moore, starred as Philip Marlowe, we bring you tonight's exciting story, The Vital Statistic.

0: boy. Give me a paper, will you?
1: Paper, mister? Yes, sir. What do you like? Greases, comics, or classified?
0: How about some news?
1: Star? Here you are. Thank you. Paper!
2: Get out of my way!
0: Hey, take it easy.
2: Drive away from here. Fast.
0: Hey, wait a minute. What is this?
2: You've got to help me. I'm being followed.
0: Just a minute, sister. I think
2: the light's green. Drive, will you? Hurry, please.
0: Okay. She was streamlined, from close-cropped hair the color of a smoky sunset to low-heeled slippers brocaded in bronze. And in between, a dress that conformed as close and smooth as lacquer on a Chinese vase. I made four turns in four blocks, then pulled into the curb and stopped. She stabbed a look at me with a pair of sharp, jade-green eyes that said life had always been nothing but a calculated risk. Then she stepped out of the car and smiled.
2: You were a big help, brother. Thanks, and goodbye.
0: Not just like that, baby. Come here. I don't like being left out on a limb.
2: Now, look, you did me a favor, okay, but we drop it right here. Trouble, you wouldn't like it.
0: On the contrary, it's business, like keeping my own nose clean. I'm a private detective, but I didn't issue any invitation for you to jump into my car.
2: A private detective?
0: Yeah, who's chasing you, baby? The law? You can tell me out here on the street or inside over a drink.
2: I'll take the drink. I need it.
0: Yeah.
2: Maybe I need you, too. This might be a break. I'm Mrs. Terry LaBar, and you're,
0: Marlowe, Philip Marlowe. Who are you running from, Mrs. LaBar?
2: A woman in slacks. I don't know who she is or why she's following me, but every time I look back, she's there. This is the second day. Booth?
0: Yeah, sure. Say, look, why haven't you talked it over with your local policeman?
2: Are you working for me, private detective?
0: That all depends.
2: All right. I'm a merchant, Chinese silks. Not a little shop for 6% profit, but wholesale quick with cash at 40%.
0: Uh-huh. So what's the point?
2: No police. All it takes is a rumor of police, and I'll have doors closed on me from Seattle to Mexico.
3: Good evening. May I get you something?
2: A martini, please.
0: Make it two, will you?
3: Yes, sir. Right away.
0: This gets us back to the woman in slacks, huh?
2: Yeah. Here, Marlowe. 50 and 50. $100. I want you to locate that woman, find out who she is and why she's after me. Will you?
0: Not without a few more facts. For instance, could she have some connection with your business?
2: No. I have two men working with me. A strong one named Harlan Casey, who sees that my cash gets safely to where it's going. And a smart one named Joe Temple, who knows what to buy with it. She doesn't belong to either of them.
0: Oh, you sure?
2: Positive. Casey hates all women. Even me, I think. And Joe Temple, well, Joe's a wonderful guy.
0: You hint like a woman falling in love with a fellow named Joe Temple. Care to talk about it further?
2: Why not? Temple and Casey have been in San Francisco all week on a deal. A big deal that'll make or break it. Every cent I have is tied up in it.
0: Oh. Well, what about you and Joe Temple?
2: Yeah. Well, perhaps this will explain. I planned to go away this weekend, but I changed my mind because I didn't want to miss his letters. I know it sounds funny, but it's true.
0: Those must be some letters.
2: They are. Like the one I got this morning. It's half business, all right. Complete account of how hard he and Casey worked for me yesterday in San Francisco. But the rest of it is to me, personally.
0: I don't want to sound old-fashioned, Mrs. LaBar, but what about...
2: My husband?
0: Yeah.
2: That was a mistake I couldn't live with. One thing I can't stand, Marlowe, is being lied to. It leaves me vindictive. I'm suing for divorce right now. Vince LaBar is a human leech, as cold and spineless and parasitic as the real thing.
0: Okay, but why would your hating your husband put a woman in slacks on your trail?
2: I don't know.
0: All right, Terry, I'll worry about that, too. Any idea where I can start?
2: Just one. I pulled a switch on her yesterday, Marlowe, for about an hour. I trailed her to the corner of Wilshire and La Cienega, then lost her in traffic. There are several dancing schools around there. Is that worth anything?
0: Maybe. What kind of car was she driving?
2: We were both walking. She's tall and brunette, and I've seen toads with nicer eyes.
0: Not enough. Can't guarantee anything.
2: I'll keep my fingers crossed, Marlowe. Here. Take the $100.
0: Oh.
2: Do what you can and report to me at my place, 204 Beechwood Circle. Okay?
3: Pardon, sir. Your drinks. Two martinis?
0: Oh, thanks. Here you are.
3: Oh, thank you, sir.
2: To your success, private detective.
0: To your health, silk merchant. Drink hearty. Slugging it down was no way to treat a good dry martini, but I figured it was time I was on my way. I drove up to Wilshire and La Cienega and slowed down enough to look at all four corners. There was a drugstore with a special on garbage cans, a drive-in called Scotty's, a branch of the Bank of Los Angeles, and a flying red horse over a mobile gas station. I drove on again when I spotted a pair of black slacks going into a dancing studio a half block down. Yeah, it looked like a lead. After 2 hours of staring at knobby knees and shorts and bulging hips and bloomers, all knocking themselves out for a mythical Klieg-lighted future, I was finally convinced that it was a dead end. Now, I got back into my car and headed up into the hills for Beechwood Circle in the slim hope that Terry could give me something more to go on. Her house at 204 was low and dainty and half-hidden behind the tough, slender grace of a bamboo grove. The walk was guarded by a white marble lion of Korea, and the front door, when I finally found it, turned out to be a sliding panel in a wall of oriental latticework. As the door slid open, I was looking down the barrel of a snub-nosed pistol held very steady in the hands of a hard-eyed brunette in a pair of black slacks.
4: You've been looking high and low for me, haven't you, Peeper? Ever since you left that dame.
0: I might have been.
4: You're not the brightest character in the world, in spite of what you and your friends think. I spotted your car when she got in. It wasn't too tough to tag.
0: Where's Terry?
4: Sleeping off a hangover from better days.
0: Skip the chatter. Where is she?
4: Come on in and look. And that's no suggestion, sailor. It's an order. Move. Over there to the top of the stairs.
0: Sure, sure.
4: That's a good smart boy. You're late, you know. I got what I came for, and now I'm in a hurry. Turn around.
0: Look, sister.
4: Shut up! A happy landing!
0: Oh, there were 10 stairs down to the basement. And with a shove reinforced by the 45, I hit all but the first three. By the time I worked all the kinks out and was back upstairs again, she was gone. I started through the house, then slowly from one room to another, turning on lights as I went, looking for what I knew was going to be a very sick client. When I got as far as the study where somebody had gone through the death drawers with what must have been a snowplow, and I still hadn't found Terry, I got that numb feeling in my stomach. I started out a side door that opened into the patio. But then I heard a whistle from the front walk. I cut back through the house instead and waited near the door.
5: Terry! Hey, Terry, can I come in? It's little Joe, the Frisco kid. What happened to your weekend trip, honey? Who are you? What do you want?
0: Hiya, Temple.
5: How do you know me?
0: Mrs. LaBar hired me today just after she canceled the weekend. She gave me a rundown.
5: She hired you? What do you mean?
0: I'm a private detective named Marlowe.
5: Why would she hire you?
0: Because she was being followed by a brunette in slacks. She didn't like it, and that's all the information you're going to get, so relax.
5: You say Terry isn't here? Isn't home?
0: Not so far, no. Come on back here to the study, Temple. I want you to look at something. Somebody's gone through the desk in an awful hurry.
5: Yeah, I see what you mean.
0: Maybe you know something about what's missing, huh? You and Mrs. LaBar were fairly close, from what I'm told.
5: The letters. The letters are gone. Terry kept my letters in this bottom drawer.
0: Oh. By the way, Temple, where's your sidekick, Harlan Casey?
5: Oh, I don't know. We both left San Francisco yesterday. He hates to fly, so I assume he took a train. He ought to be here in L.A. now. Well, you don't think Casey's mixed up in this, do you?
0: I don't know. Could be.
5: Vince LaBar. That's who it was that got those letters. It was Vince LaBar. They were really love letters. The business part was nothing. And LaBar is the dog-in-the-manger kind of guy who wants everyone to be unhappy if he
0: That fits. That fits, Temple. With a smart lawyer, your letters to Terry becomes grade-A material for a countersuit for divorce. Sure, he could make it stick and also get a fat settlement under community property laws. Now, listen, here's what you've
5: Marlowe.
0: Got.
5: Marlowe, it's Terry. Terry!
0: Temple,
5: Terry!
0: Wait!
5: Terry. Look at her, Marlowe. Look at her!

0: Lieutenant Matthews, homicide detail.
1: Marlowe Matthews, there's a dead one out here. A woman, you got a pencil?
0: Always. Go ahead, Marlowe.
1: I'm at 204 Beechwood Circle. The woman was a client.
0: Yeah, go on.
1: She was strangled with a green silk sash from my lounge pajamas, Matthews, sometime within the last, I'd say, hour.
0: Yeah.
1: Her name was Terry LaBar.
0: Hey, wait, Wolf. Terry LaBar. Wait a minute, Marlowe. Listen, we got a teletype here from a sheriff in Empire, Oregon. Come in 5 minutes ago.
1: So?
0: Oh, wait a minute. Yeah. Says some guy named Jess Freeman from L.A. was killed there this morning in a traffic accident. Was loaded with big dough, but doesn't look the type. The only other identification on him was a business card from one Terry LaBar. Yeah. You got a helpful answer for that?
1: Wait a minute. Temple, do you know anything about a man named Jess Freeman? He was killed in Oregon today in a traffic accident and had one of Terry's cards on him.
2: Freeman?
1: Yeah.
2: No, I don't remember him.
1: No dice, Matthews.
0: Who are you talking to,
1: Phil? Joe Temple, one of Terry LaBar's associates. He's here. Never heard of Jess Freeman.
0: Yeah. Okay, Marlowe.
1: Uh-huh.
0: Well, they sent his prints to Washington. A tattoo says he was in the Navy once. They'll pin him down. Now, about out there, any idea who killed him?
1: Yeah. Maybe a brunette in slacks. I think I know where to find her.
0: Well, it's dandy. Sit on until we get them. I'll be right out.
1: Wait a minute, Lieutenant.
0: What?
1: Look, right now it's only a hunch, but if I move fast and quiet, I might be able to develop it into something worthwhile, okay?
0: Okay, but keep in touch, Phil.
1: Yeah.
2: I still can't believe it about Terry Marlowe.
1: Now, look, why don't you just go home and take it easy? I'll tell Lieutenant Matthews where he can find you, huh?
2: Thanks. 1310 Marlborough Drive.
1: Right. Now tell me, you know where Vince LaBar lives?
2: Yeah. The Laverne Apartments on Rossmore.
1: Uh-huh.
2: He's got a suite on the top floor, 7A.
1: 7A.
2: And if it's any help, he drives a new green Nash sedan. But I thought you said that it was that brunette who...
1: I did. And if Vince LaBar can't lead me to the lady in long pants, I'll eat my shirt. What's more, Matthews will see to it personally.
3: What do you want?
1: Some quiet conversation with Vince LaBar. I'm Philip Marlowe, private detective.
3: Oh, how exciting. Had I known you were coming, I'd have baked a cake.
1: Oh, you're breaking me up. I was hired by your wife tonight.
3: Your wife
1: is dead, LaBar. She was murdered.
3: Dead? Terry murdered?
1: Yeah. Now, if you don't mind, I'll come in, huh? She was killed because of a packet of letters, LaBar.
3: Oh, no.
1: The kind that are a cinch to cause a big stir in anybody's divorce court. Stir big enough to swing a countersuit in your favor.
3: I don't know what you're talking about.
1: Letters. Joe Temple's letters to Terry, the ones you arranged to have stolen tonight.
3: Oh, you must be crazy.
1: Her death wasn't part of the plan, LaBar. That was one of those bum deals. A robbery that got out of hand, wound up as a murder.
3: Oh, no, wait.
1: Now, where is she, LaBar? Who's the brunette in slacks, and where do I find her?
3: You get out of here, or I'll have the police help
1: you. Oh, shut up. You not only steal letters, but ashtrays, too, huh? Like this coy little number here, a doghouse. Scotty's drive-in, Wilshire and La Cienega. Okay, LaBar, that's
3: Stand
1: all.
3: Still.
1: Oh, now a gun, huh? They say you're yellow, LaBar, but you're not. You're just stupid.
3: There's a terrace outside those doors, Marlowe. Those with the iron grill. Go on out there. Go on. I don't think Terry's dead, and I don't think she hired you. I think you're working for that lousy louse, Joe Temple. And if so, he'll need a battalion of private detectives before I'm through.
1: You're through right now, LaBar. You're too dumb to see it.
3: Go on. Clear over to the rail. Keep your back to me. It's 7 floors down, Marlowe, to a concrete driveway. Just in case you get jumpy.

0: just a moment, the second act of Philip Marlowe. But first, most people like to know what to expect. But on at least one CBS show, a great part of the fun is in what turns up on the spur of the moment. That show is Groucho Marx's Great Quiz, You Bet Your Life, heard every Wednesday night on most of these same CBS stations. Now, with our star, Gerald Moore, we return to the second act of Philip Marlowe and tonight's story, The Vital Statistic.
1: The moment Vince LaBar and the Courage caliber 32 he held in his right hand made it out of the apartment and on the run for the elevator, I kicked through the plate glass door. I spent the next 2 minutes alternately swearing, straining, and nicking myself while I played contortionist. In and out of the fancy snake grillwork on my wrought iron cage until finally I reached the inside handle. I was free out and over to the telephone in a big hurry. Because for my money, the icing on LaBar's voice left Joe Temple someplace on the short side. What the life insurance people call good risk.
2: Hello?
1: Marlowe, Temple, listen hard. Your life's in danger.
2: What?
1: LaBar, you had him tagged from the first. He's after those letters, all right.
2: But what about the girl in Slack?
1: Well, I think she might have a connection with a drive-in on Wilshire and La Cienega, a place called Scotty's Inn. I'm going to check it. Now, tell me, any word from Terry's muscle man yet?
2: Harlan Casey?
1: Yeah.
2: No, nothing, Marlowe. But look, can't I meet you and talk
1: no,
2: to you?
1: No, no. Vince LaBar had a gun and a short temper when he left here. I'll make his working easier. Just stay away from open windows, Temple. I'll call you. Scotty's Inn was eating on the run in the finest California tradition. A mammoth circle of steel under glass painted a dazzling yellow and blue, surrounded by a half a dozen cars containing teenaged couples with smudged lipstick and giggles. The second after I pulled in and parked, something in slacks with false eyelashes, a waist you could span with a handcuff, and a fixed frontline chorus girl smile put the card marked Ginger against my windshield. Handed me a menu that still had the froth from an earlier customer's milkshake in one corner.
3: Well, it be, mister.
1: Just coffee, Ginger.
3: Cream?
1: Information.
3: Oh, it's you again.
1: Huh?
3: Look, baby, what I told you on the phone 10 minutes ago still goes, huh?
1: About what?
3: About Rose Facetta, the girl you described. Long black hair, a nice shape, you're infatuated, but you don't know the name and address. So I was nice. I gave the name, told you to look the address up in the phone book, period. Don't be so lazy, baby.
1: Wait a minute, Ginger. I didn't call you before, but that dime cup of coffee will bring you a $10 tip if you tell me who did.
3: Hey, you want the guy who called. I don't know any names, but you're not him.
1: Mm.
3: He didn't talk up like you do. But what's all the fuss, baby? Rose Facetta's got a guy. She's spoken for. Besides, a handsome fellow
1: sweetheart,
3: like you should...
1: Sweetheart, hmm? This is business strictly, believe me.
3: Oh.
1: What's the address? Come on.
3: 2428 Havenhurst Drive, bottom floor.
1: Thanks. Here's a 10 I promised
3: you. No, never mind.
1: Hmm?
3: The name was free to him, so why should I charge you? Besides...
1: Beside what?
3: I like the way you said, sweetheart. Come on back sometime, will you, baby? When you want more coffee?
1: Okay. When I want less of the ginger. She might be seeing spike roses. Lovely. Memphis Papa to 2024. Hey, Haven Vinders. All right, send up both of them. Blah, blah, blah, damn, and yeah. In fact, I could be a law. Time for me to be. I'm out of the whole system.
4: Great. Questions.

0: The adventures of the Philip Marlowe, bringing most famous world, protected to no moment, written by Robert Mitchell and Gene Jermaine. The blonde feature Charlotte Ellie George Lillis, you detect the math play by this is composed by Richard.
1: This is your corpse in a mongol behind an organ in the scene.
0: Remember, I'm from Grace, good friend, Bill Gunn, and here are these sensations and the half following them, the binging from Christmas Beach. This is for a rookie king. No state for purposes of me, BS, first of the salary, we went in tonight, roasting thing.
2: Get this and get it straight. Crime is a sucker's road, and those who travel it wind up in the gutter, the prison, or the grave. This time a bride-to-be, a corpse in a plush bungalow, and a southern drawl behind a gun all had one thing in common. They moved through the same deep shadow. It happened like this.
3: From the pen of Raymond Chandler, outstanding author of crime fiction, comes his most famous character in The Adventures of Philip Marlowe. Now, with Gerald Moore starred as Philip Marlowe, we bring you tonight's exciting story, The Deep Shadow.

0: Hello.
1: Mr. Philip Marlowe, please.
0: Mrs. Marlowe.
1: Oh, my name is Harvey Kettering, and I'm to be married in 4 hours at 9 sharp.
0: Oh, congratulations. I hope you'll be very happy.
1: But my bride is gone. Disappeared. I need your help.
0: Now, look, if you've been left waiting at the altar, I can't...
1: But no, it's nothing like that. She's in trouble, Mr. Marlowe, I'm sure.
0: No?
1: Shirley loves me. Now, I'll pay anything you say, 200, 300, anything. Only get out here fast, please.
0: Now, wait a minute. Where is here?
1: 3840 Sunswept Drive. It's in Studio City, just across the hill from Hollywood.
0: 3840.
1: Take Laurel Canyon.
0: Well, now, look, Mr. Kettering,
1: please, I... Please, Mr. Marlowe, please.
0: Okay. All right, Mr. Kettering, I'll see you. The address he gave me turned out to be a healthy chunk of old Spain. A whitewashed house that spread out for at least 100 yards under a pink-tiled roof. As admitted by a butler with owl eyes, no shoulders, and a small bay window, and we played follow the leader over cool marble ankle-deep Persian rug and inlaid Philippine mahogany. Finally, I was ushered into the ballroom, which was big enough for a highlight match. It was decked out for a wedding, from the champagne buckets and dead-over-ice lobsters to a pink rose-covered canopy at the center. And in the middle of it all, chain smoking while he worried, was my new client, Harvey Kettering.
2: Well, Mr. Marlowe, I'm afraid there isn't a moment to lose, so I'd better tell you what I know quickly. But let's step outside on the patio.
0: All right, Mr. Kettering.
2: Mr. Marlowe, last night, Shirley and I...
0: What's your full name, Mr. Kettering?
2: Doyle, Shirley Doyle. Oh, yes, here. Here's a snapshot of her.
0: Mm-hmm.
2: She's 25, blonde, and as you can see, Mr. Marlowe, very attractive.
0: You're so right. You started to tell me about last night.
2: Oh, yes. We were out together at a nightclub, the Blue Chip.
0: On Ventura Boulevard?
2: Oh, yes. Now, we'd never been there before, yet I think that's where it started.
0: What do you mean, started?
2: Well, when we were leaving the place about midnight, I called a cab. I was just giving the driver Shirley's home address, the Moore Park Court Apartments, when suddenly she told me to get in and told the driver to start at once.
0: You know why?
2: No, I thought perhaps she'd seen somebody coming from the club. But when I asked her about it, she said it was... just her nerves, since tomorrow is her wedding day.
0: I see.
2: Then today she was supposed to call, but she didn't. At 2, I called her.
0: Talk to her?
2: No, she was gone.
0: Mm.
2: But I talked to the day maid. She said when she arrived, she brought in a note that had been left outside Shirley's door. There's one of those leave-a-message pads in a box on her porch rail.
0: Mm-hmm.
2: She said it seemed to upset Shirley terribly. Mr. Marlowe, what are we going to do?
0: Well, now, look, have you been over there to Shirley's place?
2: No, I haven't.
0: Got a key?
2: Yes, I do.
0: All right, Mr. Kettering, you have the key, so let's go.
2: But what shall I do about, I guess, the...
0: Nothing right now. We may be lucky.

0: There are only three rooms, Mr. Marlowe. What do you suggest I do?
1: Well, first, let's look for that note. She may have left it here somewhere. Now, you try the bedroom. I'll start with the wastebasket. Full of papers.
0: All right. Just as you say, Mr. Marlowe.
1: Yeah, sure. Endicott Clinic. 321 North Russell. Say, Kettering, what does Shirley do for a living?
0: Oh, she was a receptionist, Mr. Marlowe, at a medical clinic on Russell.
1: Well, that figures.
0: Mr. Marlowe.
1: What?
0: Mr. Marlowe, I found it. The note the maid spoke of, it's the same paper written with a soft pencil like the one attached to that box outside. It was on her dresser. Now,
1: give it here. Let's see it. Dear Shirley Doyle, guess who I ran into last night? Francis Dragato. Seems to meet me at the corner of Ventura and Whitsitt Boulevard at 10:30. Not signed, huh?
0: Is Francis spelled with an E?
1: Yeah, the girl's name.
0: I've never heard Shirley mention any Francis Dragato.
1: Mm.
0: And a public street corner wouldn't be much of a place to check 5 hours after people met, would it, Mr. Marlowe?
1: No, I suppose not.
0: Mr. Marlowe, what have you got? What is it?
1: Hmm? Oh, a page torn out of the classified directory, a listing of theatrical agencies. Line through by pencil from A down to C.
0: Well, the last one crossed out is Capital Artist.
1: Yeah, that makes Drake Talent Agency next.
0: Well, she never has anything to do with show business, Mr. Marlowe. What do you think it means?
1: I don't know.
0: You going to check with the Drake Agency?
1: No, my first stop's going to be where you were last night, the Blue Chip. I know the owner, Eddie Shaft, and Eddie knows an awful lot, including things that aren't always exactly his business. Maybe able to help us if he wants to.
0: Shall I come along, Mr. Marlowe?
1: No, you go home, Kettering. I'll try to deliver your bride before 9.
0: All right. Shall I pay you now?
1: I will let it go, COD. I have the slightest idea what I'm going to run into. The snapshot of Shirley Doyle my client had given me reminded me of the kid you went to school with. You know, she had the kind of well-scrubbed look you knew was quick to smile, but I knew that she could be in a lot of trouble if she was tied in at all with the dapper Eddie Shaft. After dark, the Blue Ship was one of those cozy, soft lights melting on thick drapes kind of places. Made you forget all about the stiff prices for limp food. But now, at a little better than 5 in the afternoon, under wide-eyed, unblinking work lights, let all the cushion come hither of a union hall. In one corner, a skinny musician with a golf ball complexion was working over a clarinet. While in the middle of a dance floor with no more diameter than the hole in a candy lifesaver, a girl was sitting on a piano stool. She was smoking and looking straight ahead at nothing. Her red shingled hair, promise of a nose and plunged neckline, tagged her as the singer on the posters outside. One Miss Corky Netherlands.
2: The place is closed, soldier.
1: Glad you told me. Never would have known.
2: Never mind the routine, soldier. Just come to the point. What do you want?
1: Just a few words with the boss. Eddie around?
2: No, he's not.
1: Uh-huh. How about his bungalow in Coldwater Canyon?
2: You mean it hasn't hit the papers yet?
1: What's the connection between Eddie and the headline?
2: Soldier, Eddie was stabbed to death sometime this morning.
1: You've got to be kidding.
2: Sometime between 9 and 11, the cops say. Well, so long.
1: Hey, wait a minute. Coffee. You have any idea who did it?
2: No. Except that maybe it was a dame.
1: Any description on it?
2: The law isn't gabby about things, soldier, believe me. If you don't, try Eddie's bungalow yourself and find out.
3: Oh, yeah, and Mooney, don't forget to have that fingerprint crook over his other car on that back porch rail.
4: Okay, Lieutenant. Hey, can they start the body downtown now?
3: Yeah, I guess so. We're not going to get any smarter staring at
1: it. Hiya, Matthews.
3: Huh? Oh, hello, Phil. What brings you up here?
1: Curiosity. I was in the neighborhood. What's the setup? I hear it's supposed to be a woman.
3: Could be. Where do you leave this?
1: Singer over at the Blue Chip, Corky Netherlands.
3: Oh, her. Yeah, well, she's clear. She
1: yeah.
3: was home right up until noon, and she can prove it.
1: Mm-hmm.
3: This happened a little before noon, an hour or so. But it was a woman, all right.
1: What makes you so sure?
3: Oh, Phil, fresh lipstick on a glass and a cigarette, a kitchen knife for a murder weapon, etc.
1: No.
3: Also, some long-nosed neighbor saw a girl. Said she was young, maybe blonde. She wasn't sure. Saw her run out of here a little after 11 this morning.
1: Mm-hmm. All this adds up to somebody in particular, huh?
3: Well, it should, Phil. Norma Mayetta. Who? Norma Mayetta's her name. She was Eddie's dearest, you see. It should have, but it doesn't. She left town last night for Chicago on the 1 a.m. plane. We checked it. Of course, Eddie Shaft went with a lot of girls.
5: Excuse me.
1: That's so right.
5: We just got hold of that night cashier over at the Blue Chip.
3: Yeah, what'd he say, Mooney?
5: Shaft took $50,000 in small bills out of the office safe last night.
3: Oh, what time?
5: About 2 a.m. Had it in a large manila envelope.
3: Yeah. Nothing even close to manila envelopes turned up here, has it?
5: No, Lieutenant, but that gives us another angle to shoot at.
3: All right, Mooney. Pass the word to the boys.
5: Okay, Lieutenant.
3: Look, Mono. Just a passing thought.
1: All right.
3: You sure you're just curious? You sure you don't want to play one and one makes two with me?
1: Yeah, yeah, I'm sure, Lieutenant. Well, look, I'll see. I'll give you a call.
3: Oh,
1: if I...
3: Huh? Wait a minute.
1: Yeah?
3: Look, I know all about your professional ethics, you know, relations between client and private detective.
1: Yeah.
3: We won't go into that. We're going to go into something else very briefly, Phil. You know, the law on many points is quite clear, Marlowe.
1: Clear like what, Matthews?
3: Clear like the status of an accessory before or after the fact in a murder case. And like aiding and abetting a criminal. Like a lot of things you know all about, Phil. Keep them in mind, will you?
1: Okay, Matthews. Yeah, I'll see you. Since the lieutenant hadn't mentioned Francis Fregato, I didn't see why I should. All of which made it a good time for me to cross my fingers and check the name which had been on deck on the list in Shirley's apartment. The Drake Talent Agency. The place, which was on Sunset Strip, was strictly coy colonial from a miniature Mount Vernon front to an oversized mirror-polished brass knocker on the front door that said my tie was crooked. I was sure that the gentleman who answered the door noticed it. He was impeccable. In cocoa-brown gabardine, white high-at-the-throat tab shirt, and also cocoa-brown silk tie. And at the bottom, there were thick-soled cordovans with leather laces. At the top, a crew cutter with jet-black horn rims. He took the glasses off, and long, soft fingers toyed with one stem while he talked.
6: Yes, sir?
1: My name is Philip Marlowe. I'd like to talk to Mr. Drake.
6: I'm Mr. Drake?
1: Oh?
6: What was it you wanted, Mr. Marlowe?
1: Well, I'm not exactly sure. You see, Drake, this picture here is Corky Netherlands, right?
6: The third one over, yes. She's a client of ours. But this picture isn't what you came to talk about, is it, Mr. Marlowe?
1: What's her home address?
6: I beg your pardon.
1: Come on, quick. It's important.
6: And confidential. This isn't a lonely heart club, Mr. Marlowe.
1: I was playing a long shot when I knocked on your door, Drake, but now it's paid off, so tell me. Any strange call for Corky's address today?
6: I don't know, and the secretary's already left. Look here, Mr. Marlowe, what's this all about?
1: Murder, Mr. Drake.
6: Murder?
1: A messy one. Now, do you give me the address, or do I start after it myself?
6: Well, I don't know.
1: Come on, answer up, Drake.
6: The Towers, an apartment hotel on Ivar.
1: Now, one last thing. Don't call her after I leave unless you want to get your hand stitched, lapels, and cops.

0: just a moment, the second act of Philip Marlowe. But first, you might think that after several years with Gracie Ellen, George Burns had seen everything, done everything, been everything. But this Wednesday night, you'll find George in a brand new role, that of a Floradora girl, with costume and complications by Gracie Ellen. The Burns and Allen Show is heard every Wednesday on most of these same CBS stations, along with the Bing Crosby Show and the Groucho Marx program. Now with our star, Gerald Moore, we return to the second act of Philip Marlowe and tonight's story, The Deep Shadow.
1: I left the glossy Mr. Drake in his glossy little agency with his mouth hanging open and drove down to Hollywood Boulevard to Ivan, from there up the hill to a five-story air-conditioned monolith with Venetian blinds called The Towers, which offered about as much sanctuary as the Yankee Stadium. I parked, heading downhill, and walked in across the buzzing green and silver lobby draped with pale pink curtains and blasé women to the elevator and rode up to the third floor. Corky Netherland's apartment was the fourth down the hall to the right, and quiet, but the door was ajar 2 inches. So I rapped hard enough to swing it all the way open. The answer sounded like a cry for help from the bottom of a well. When it came again, I went in, and it took me a few seconds to realize that the noise was coming from a closet. And when I got it open, Corky Netherlands reeled out, looking like she'd been through a threshing machine.
2: She was here. She was after the money.
3: Who was after what money, Corky? Who?
2: Some dame. I didn't know her, but she... There she is.
3: Shirley! Miss Doyle, wait a minute!
1: It was Shirley Doyle. She'd been hiding inside near the door. She grabbed a handy oversized ashtray and let it fly at us and beat it. I made it to the hall just as the elevator door closed, so I took the stairs and raced it down to the lobby. I got out on the street in time to see Shirley with a large manila envelope in one hand pile into a sleek new Hudson and take off. I ran to my car to follow over, but that was as far as I got. I was stopped cold by a nasty little gun in the hand with a southern accent behind a pair of strictly Hollywood dark glasses.
4: Be a good boy, honey, and hold it.
3: Now, look, sister, who do you think you are?
4: I'll ask the questions if you don't mind. Why are you in such a fuss over the girl who just made off?
3: I was trying to get her out of a jam, believe it or not.
4: Well, now, isn't that the darndest coincidence you ever saw? So am I. Only you want to catch her, and I want her to get away. I guess that's life, isn't it, honey?
1: Yeah, in the raw, in the raw.
4: You said it. We got big business together, her and me. And it sure don't include you.
1: Just a minute. This adds like you could be Francis Dragato.
4: Francis who?
1: Dragato.
4: Me?
1: Yeah.
4: Oh, that name's much too fancy for the likes of me, honey. I reckon we can break it up now. So why don't you just give me the keys there in your hand?
1: My keys?
4: Come on, give.
1: Yes.
4: That's a good boy. Now, don't try anything silly. And don't fret, honey. I'll leave your car 2 or 3 blocks down the street here. Look, maybe you ought to go back upstairs and console little sugar child up there. Maybe take her to a movie or something. You know, to cool her off.
5: Well, that's a nice, fresh cellar.
4: I'm loaded with
1: it. Yeah, you're
4: try
1: loaded.
4: Try me again sometime. So long.
1: Dames. Someday I'm going to get a case where there's no dames connected. Either directly or indirectly. Parking my car 3 blocks away, that's fine, fine. Just fine.
3: Hey, hey, going up.
6: Flower, please, sir.
1: 3.
2: Did you catch her, Marlowe? Did you get her?
1: No, she got away. Which leaves you and me, Corky, to make cozy conversation about that mention of dough you slipped on when I let you out of the closet. Come on back in the room, honey.
2: What money?
1: Now, look, you worked for Eddie Shaft as a singer in his club, but what else was Eddie to you besides boss?
2: Just a minute. I don't see what business that is of yours.
1: It's easy, it's easy. He was murdered.
2: The cops have already talked to me, soldier. I'm clean.
1: Those negotiations can be reopened at any time. Well, one thing, you forgot to tell them anything about dough, and yet they're very interested in 50,000 missing bucks. That 50 grand was right here in the apartment, wasn't it?
2: Well, you can't blame a girl for trying, Marlon.
1: No, not unless she tries too hard. Now, what does the name Francis Dragato mean to you?
2: Francis Dragato?
1: Okay, skip it, skip it. Where'd you get the dough?
2: Eddie gave it to me to keep for him.
1: Why you? I thought Norma Maeda had the inside track with Eddie.
2: Not after he fell in love with me.
1: Oh, no, that's not good enough, baby. There was a double cross. Where was it? Now, look, Corky, you might as well be smart about it, huh?
2: All right, I didn't kill him. But if you can get that dough back for me, I'll split it with you. Right down the middle.
1: I'm listening.
2: That club of his is dying on its feet. The blue chip's going broke. Eddie and Norma Maeda raised $50,000 to keep it going. But Eddie decided to get out from under. He got rid of Norma by sending her to Chicago in a trumped-up deal. And he put all that cash in one lump and gave it to me to hold. We were going to run out together.
1: Only somebody got to him, nailed him, and that left you holding the bag with 50 grand in it. That's nice. Except then a girl who belongs in this mess like a great-grandmother belongs in a high hurdle race stepped in and took it away from you. With the help of a southern accent and dark glasses.
2: Who are you calling?
1: A friend of mine at Homicide.
2: Why, you...
1: Sit down and shut up. So far you've been lucky, Corky. Don't push it.
6: Aaron Matthews, Homicide.
1: Marlo Matthews, listen, on that Eddie Schaff case...
6: Yeah, what about it?
1: I got a couple of things you might be of help to you. Now, look, item one. That missing 50 grand is being sought after by a southern accent and dark glasses.
6: A woman?
1: Yeah, she pulled a gun on me. Item two. The name Francis Dragato, it ties in. D-R-A-G-O-T-T-O. Ring any bells?
6: Dragato.
1: That's what I said.
6: Yeah, wait a minute. Oh, yeah,
1: what?
6: I remember, yeah. Yeah, but it's nothing, Marlo. It's ancient history. Dragato, I know, was a third-rate burglar shot and killed resisting arrest down the Sandbar District about 5 years ago, way back when I was a prowl car sergeant. Look, what about this...
1: Tell me, Dragato have a wife?
6: No, I think there was a daughter around.
1: Named Francis?
6: I don't remember that good, Marlo. Look, what is this Dragato business anyway?
1: Well, so far it's a hunch.
6: That's what I thought. Climb off of it and get down to facts, will you? Who's the dame after that Eddie Schaff money? Where did you run into her?
1: I lost her on Ivar.
6: That's not what I asked you,
1: Marlo. I know that's not what you asked, but anything else would be a breach of my client's confidence.
6: All right, look, Marlo, I'm real serious. I'm going to give you just 1 hour to notify your client and get down here and spill. After that, I'm putting out a call to have you picked up for withholding evidence.
1: Matthews ain't kidding this time.
2: You, didn't say goodbye. That's quite a tightrope you walk, Marlo.
1: Yeah, sometimes.
2: You're good. And I'm a girl of my word. You get that money back for me and it's 50-50. You're my only chance.
1: Don't kid no kidder, baby. You're a girl of two words, double and cross. Good night, Corky. I found my car all right, a half a block from Sunset Boulevard. It took 20 minutes to get from there to the Sandbar District. It was downhill all the way. It was a neighborhood squeezed and cracked in by a solid wall of massive factories, and as fested as the bottom of a bent garbage can. At the corner of River Street and 3rd, I found the house. Three sagging, rotten stories of tenement that squatted in the eternal shadow of a huge gas tank like a sick, dirty old man. The proud, gleaming giant of City Hall was only 7 blocks away. Might just as well have been 70 miles. I went up to the door and knocked, and finally it inched open, just far enough for a face the color of dishwater to peek out. She hissed at me for a minute through the gap where her front teeth should have been, and then told me she was Ma Hargis, the manager, motioned me inside. The living room looked like something swept out the back door of a down-at-the-heel museum.
5: So, you want to know about the Dragotas, huh?
1: Yeah, they lived here, didn't they?
5: Maybe. Maybe not.
1: Cops got the old man about 5 years ago?
5: Possible.
1: What became of his daughter? Where's Francis Dragato?
5: Why?
1: What are you being so cagey about, Ma?
5: Because the bird that asks questions has got an angle, always.
1: The one who knows the answers has got a price, huh?
5: Always.
1: Okay, how far would a couple of bucks go?
5: From here to the door. $2 won't even buy a buzz on beer these days.
1: All right, we'll make it 5. Here.
5: Oh, that's better. Well, Dirk Dragato and his kid Francis had the second floor here for 15 years. His wife died of TB first year they was here. Oh, she was a smart one, that Francis. Had a head on her. She always said she was going to get off the sandbar someday and be somebody. I told her she'd never make it. It's too far, mister. Kids down here get dirty. And it's the kind of dirt you can't wipe off. It gets inside of mine. No. Yeah.
1: Tell me, what happened to her?
5: I don't know. When her old man got it, she left and I never seen her again. Not to this day. Probably left town and wound up working the gin mills in some other place.
1: They always $5
5: do.
1: Worth?
5: Huh? Well, you bought sight unseen, sonny.
1: Tell me, you got a picture of her?
5: Yeah, fact, I have.
1: Good.
5: She was 17 at the time. It's kind of fuzzy, but you can see
1: Hey, wait a minute, Ma.

0: I'm going to let Norma run wild.
1: Oh, fine. Mm. Francis Stregato and Norma Maeda are friends.
0: I'll say. Them two was quite a team.
1: I'll bet.
0: I always wanted to do something for them girls, but what can you ever do in a hole like this for anybody?
1: You've just done it, Ma. Here's five more. Buy yourself another lifeboat. Throw a party with the change. So long. The eyes of one young woman and the chin and mouth of another, side by side, smiling into a camera, had cleared up a lot of questions. But there was one more that needed an answer fast. I called Matthews in the first phone booth I came to, brought him up to date in a hurry, and then asked him to check Norma Maeda's place if that was blank to meet me at the Moore Park Court Apartments, which is the only other likely place I could think of. I crowded traffic lights all the way out, but he and Sergeant Mooney got there almost as soon as I did. And I led them back to Francis Stregato's well-lit cottage, the one she'd taken in her new name, Shirley Doyle. Mooney went to cover the back while Matthews and I moved in up front.
2: Your hunches are paying off tonight, Marlo.
1: Oh, yeah, they're in here all right.
2: Yeah, come on over this way. The window's open. We can catch a little conversation first, you know. It might help.
1: Yeah, if you keep quiet, we can.
3: I'm due in Chicago. Thanks for your help, Francis, dear.
4: Yeah.
3: I had to get this money. Now more than ever.
4: You've got it, Norma, so goodbye.
3: Now, that stuffed shirt you're going to marry, I'll never know where you really came from or who you really are.
1: Did you get that?
3: Oh, and one more thing, dear, before I go.
4: Yeah.
3: I killed Eddie Shaft this morning.
4: You what?
1: Heard nothing, Jim?
3: No, no, hold on. When he put me on the plane from Chicago, I figured something was fishy, so I got off and I came back. And I found out he was selling me short for that little jerk, Corky Netherlands. We had an argument. I killed him.
4: Of all the...
3: Then I remembered seeing you leave the blue chip last night. I needed someone like you to get the money for me, Francis.
2: Yeah, there's your tie-in.
3: I couldn't afford to be seen here in L.A. when I was supposed to be in Chicago. Not with a murder on my neck.
4: But you were seen by that man who chased me at the hotel.
3: Oh, Marlowe? He's still looking for a southern drawl and dark glasses. You're the only one who knows the truth, and you're in it with me now.
4: I'm not going to let you involve me in a murder, Norma. Getting that money was one thing, but I'm not going to be mixed up in a killing. I don't care what it costs, and I'm going to sell the whole thing.
3: You're a fool, Francis. I got a good alibi for one murder. It'll work for two.
1: Let's go, Matthews.
2: Yeah, fast. Come on.
3: Stop me now, Francis. Nobody is. And who's that?
2: I hold it, girls. We're police.
3: You're not taking me.
2: Back, Matthews.
5: Yeah. More ladies, copper. Hey, stop. Come with ladies.
3: No.
2: Come on, Marlowe.
6: I think she's dead, Lieutenant. She wouldn't stop. She was shooting at me. She's a woman.
2: All right, Mooney. That gun in her hand, she was a killer and nothing more.
1: Yeah, I suppose she was. If you'd asked for that kid inside, she could tell you what made her that way. Oh, well, let's get out of here, Matthews.

0: can't thank you enough, Mr. Marlowe, for bringing Shirley, that is, Francis, back to me safely.
1: Oh, believe me, Mr. Kettering, it was a real pleasure.
0: And you, Lieutenant Matthews, for your cooperation on withholding the publicity aspects of this horrible thing.
2: Oh, no, it's okay, Mr. Kettering. I had to help out.
0: We're going to be married, you know, right away. Shirley told me the story and wanted to postpone the wedding, but I wouldn't hear of it.
1: Good.
0: After all, I'm not marrying her for the past. I'm marrying her for the future.
2: Yeah. Best wishes, Mr. Kettering.
1: Yeah. Maybe tomorrow, when Shirley's calmed down, give her my congratulations, will you?

Well, after a long cup of coffee and a lot of conversation about people with Matthews, I finally got in my car and headed home to my apartment on Franklin Avenue, which isn't the best street in town, but it is lined with palm trees instead of garbage cans. And the sun hits it all day long. Yeah, but that reminded me again of River Street. The deep, perpetual shadow that hangs over it. A dirty shadow that Ma Hargis said could never be rubbed off. A shadow that spawns the Norma Maeda's of the world. I was still thinking about it while I got ready for bed.

knew Ma wasn't 100% right. 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Just enough to disturb my sleep. Oh, well. One guy can't change things. Can he?

0: adventures of Philip Marlowe, bringing you Raymond Chandler's most famous character, star Gerald Moore, are produced and directed by Norman McDonald and are written for radio by Robert Mitchell and Gene Levitt. Gerald Moore may currently be seen starring in Republic's The Blonde Bandit. Featured in tonight's cast were Lillian Baeff, Joan Banks, Verna Felton, Yvonne Patey, Jeff Corey, Jack Crucian, and Tom Holland. Detective Lieutenant Matthews is played by Larry Dobkin. The special music is composed and conducted by Richard Arant. Be sure and be with us again next week when Philip Marlowe says...
1: This time I started with a Romanian from left field. Got misled in the Philippine jungles, chased an English accent clear to Venice, and wound up at a Shinto shrine with a friend from Siam. All without ever leaving Los Angeles.
0: Dr. Christian, the kindly physician of River's End, has a most unusual case placed in his hands this Wednesday night on CBS. His patient, a 16-year-old girl who's in love with an older man, and the man, Dr. Christian himself. CBS cordially invites you to hear this Dr. Christian story, The Rainbow Trail, on most of these same CBS stations this Wednesday night. This is Roy Rowan speaking. 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

0: You have just heard a quad play from the old-time radio series The Adventures of Philip Marlowe, here on Audio Theater. Tonight's titles were The Big Step, The Monkey's Uncle, The Vital Statistic, and The Deep Shadow. This set of shows aired on the evenings of February 28th, March 7th, 14th, and 21st, 1950. Tune in next Tuesday evening, same time, same place, for another set of thrilling and awesome detective shows here on Audio Theater. This is your hostess, Vindimitrix, saying thanks for listening. Until then, have a good one.
1: 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Stay tuned next time for another thrilling episode. Until then, I bid you farewell.

0: Good evening, this is Ron. Welcome to Audio Theater for Sunday, May 10th, 2026. 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This evening's titles are Mrs. Aldrich's Antique Chairs, Planning a Trip to D.C., Blind Date, and Henry the Shortstop. These shows originally aired back on the evenings of February 17th, March 3rd, and April 7th and 14th, 1949, respectively. The merry mix-ups involving Henry Aldrich, his family, and friends will have you rolling on the floor with laughter momentarily. Enjoy this evening's presentation.
1: The Aldrich Family, based on characters originated by Clifford Goldsmith, and starring Ezra Stone as Henry, with Jackie Kelk as Homer.
2: Henry! Henry Aldrich!
3: Coming, Mother.

0: The phrase, never a dull moment, certainly describes a day in the life of a typical teenage American boy like Henry Aldrich. And it more than describes what happens to everyone who comes in contact with him. The scene opens in the Aldrich front hall. It is late afternoon.
1: You! Anybody here?
2: Hello, Alice.
1: Sam, what are you doing home?
2: I finished early at the office. Where have you been, Alice?
1: Why, out. Just out.
2: Did you have a good time?
1: Lovely. As soon as I take my hat off, dear, I'll make us a cup of tea.
2: That'll be nice. Was anyone with you?
1: Where, dear?
2: Out.
1: No, I was all by myself.
2: Oh. Not that I care where you went, Alice. Naturally, your time is your own, but you look a little funny.
1: I do? Well, Sam...
2: Yes?
1: That is... Did you have an interesting day, dear?
2: Fairly interesting.
1: Oh, that's good.
2: Did you?
1: Oh, yes, I had the most... I'll go and make the tea.
2: Alice, where were you?
1: Why, Sam, I wasn't going to tell you just yet, but I'm so excited. I've been to an auction sale.
2: I hope you didn't buy anything.
1: Now, dear, you know perfectly well I bought something.
2: All right, let's have it.
1: Well, they're sort of chairs.
2: What kind of chairs?
1: Why, they're the kind that they'd be just grand in our... Well, any place we put them.
2: How many chairs?
1: How many? Sam, they're genuine early American, and it sounded as though they went back to 1840.
2: They went where?
1: And they were awfully cheap, dear, and there's a good deal of wood on them, I know that.
2: I see.
1: But, dear, before you set your heart on them, they may not be chairs.
2: What?
1: Sam, I was way at the back of the hall, and there was a woman with a feather right in front of me.
2: Yes?
1: So I'm not quite sure what I bought.
2: What?
1: In the living room, Henry.
3: Have you heard about the Browns?
2: What Browns?
3: The Homer Browns. Gee whiz, guess what happened to them?
1: What, Henry?
3: I don't know.
2: What?
3: I just ran into Willie Marshall, and he said something practically unbelievable happened to them.
1: And he didn't say what it was?
3: He doesn't know either. But boy, it's all over town, so somebody ought to know. I'm going to phone Agnes.
2: Well, that's odd. I had lunch with Will Brown today, and he didn't mention anything.
1: Well, whatever's happened to them must have... Oh, my goodness, is that a truck pulling into our drive?
2: It looks like it.
1: Sam, that must be my chairs.
2: Alice, walk, don't run.
1: Come and see them, dear.
4: 117 Elm Street, Aldrich.
1: That's right. Just set them right down here. Oh, my, aren't they beautiful.
2: All right, Alice, what are they?
1: Look, Sam, they are chairs, ladder backs.
4: Well, here our lady, sign here.
1: Yes, of course.
4: Thanks. So long.
1: Goodbye, and thank you. Sam, look, 5 dining room chairs. Genuine antiques. Aren't they beautiful?
2: Grand. Just grand.
1: Oh, I'm so glad you like them, dear.
2: Oh, I do. There's just one small point I'd like to bring up.
1: Yes?
2: We already have a set of dining room chairs.
1: Now, isn't that just like a man?
2: It is.
1: Dear, there are all kinds of places we can use them.
2: Such as...
1: And besides, Sam, these chairs are really a wonderful investment.
2: Are they?
1: Of course they are, dear. Antiques always have a high resale value, didn't you know? And you always said I don't have a good head for business.
2: But, Alice,
1: Come on, dear, let's go in the living room and take a look around.
2: What for?
1: Well, maybe there's something we can get rid of to make room for the chairs.
2: Now, Alice, we're not going to start throwing out my favorite furniture.
3: No kidding, Agnes. Oh, boy. Yeah, well, goodbye, Agnes. Gee whiz, the way Agnes understands, it's Homer's uncle who died.
1: Oh, that's too bad.
3: No, it isn't. He left a will or something. Agnes says she hears the Browns have inherited a couple of fortunes.
2: Henry, aren't you being rather mercenary?
3: I know, but... Well, gee whiz, do you realize what that means?
1: Dear, you're entirely too excited.
3: But, Mother, don't you agree it's pretty wonderful when your best friend suddenly becomes successful?
2: I'll answer the phone.
5: Henry, I want you to go and comb your hair.
3: Comb my hair? Just when Homer's fallen into some money?
2: Hello?
6: Hello, Sam. This is Will Brown.
2: Will, I just heard the news. Which brother was it?
6: What's that?
2: Or was it your uncle?
6: Whose uncle? Is this Sam Aldrich?
2: Will, didn't you just come into some money?
6: Well, yes, but...
2: And I want you to know how sorry I am.
6: Sam, what are you talking about? There's nothing new wrong with my brother.
2: Oh, then what's this story that's going around town?
6: How should I know? You tell me.
2: Never mind.
6: Hey, look, Sam, why don't you and Alice join us for dinner at the Mansion House tonight?
2: The Mansion House?
6: On us, Sam, on us.
2: That sounds like a good idea.
6: That is provided I can reserve a table.
2: Well, Alice and I can provide the chairs.
6: That's funny you should mention chairs, Sam. That's where we picked up some money today.
2: Oh?
6: Elizabeth unloaded an old set of chairs on some sucker at an auction sale.
2: Well, now, Will, isn't that... Well, what was that again?
6: Five old chairs, Sam, that we got stung on 15 years ago, and they've been kicking around in our attic ever since.
2: Well...
6: Some fella told us they were genuine antiques.
2: Will, what exactly did these chairs look like?
6: Oh, sort of early American ladder back jobs, with straw seats.
2: And knobs all the way up the legs?
6: Yeah, the ugliest things you ever saw.
2: Yeah.
6: I'd sure like to see the expression on the face of the poor guy that got them.
2: Well, I don't think we'll be able to make it for dinner tonight after all.
6: No, why not?
2: Frankly, I suddenly don't have much of an appetite. Henry, never mind making whirlpools with the cream. Just eat your cereal.
7: Sure, Father, I'm eating it. Only, frankly, I'm a little worried about Mother.
1: What about me?
7: Ever since last night, you've been looking kind of sad.
1: Henry, finish your breakfast. You'll be late for school.
7: No, I won't, Mother. There's plenty of time before Homer gets here.
2: Homer's coming over?
7: Sure, to call for me. Mother, look, are you worried about something I've done?
1: Of course not, Henry.
2: Henry, will you run upstairs and get me a handkerchief?
7: Isn't that a handkerchief there in your coat pocket?
2: Please get me another one.
7: You want two handkerchiefs?
2: I feel a cold coming on.
7: But, Father...
2: Now, please,
7: sure,
2: go!
7: Father, I'd be glad to get you.
2: I don't want Henry to know a thing about those chairs.
1: He doesn't, dear.
2: And I don't want Homer to know about them, either. He'll trot straight back to Will with the news.
1: Now, Sam...
2: Don't you understand I'll never be able to look Will Brown in the eye again?
1: Is that why you hid the chairs down in the coal bin?
2: Yes. And I want you to get rid of them today, do you understand?
1: But, Sam... Have you looked at it this way? The longer you keep antiques, the more valuable they become.
2: But, Alice, those chairs are not antiques.
1: But, dear, they will be if we keep them long enough.
2: Alice.
7: Here's your handkerchief, Father, and some aspirin.
2: Aspirin? What for?
7: Gee whiz, you're cold. Here, I'll pour you a glass of water.
2: Henry, I don't need any water.
7: You mean you just swallow them straight?
8: Hey, Henry.
7: I'll be right there, Homer. Goodbye, everybody.
2: Henry, come back here.
7: What is it, Father?
2: Henry... naturally, if you're walking to school with Homer, you'll be talking to him.
7: Sure.
2: Well, then remember this. If he asks you any questions about the family, you know nothing. Absolutely nothing.
7: About what?
2: Nothing.
7: Nothing? Father, is something wrong?
1: No, of course not, Henry.
2: But no matter what Homer asks you, just don't answer it.
8: Hey, Henry, we're going to be late for school.
7: I'm coming, Homer. Goodbye, everybody.
1: Don't forget your books.
7: I won't, Mother. Goodbye.
8: Bye, Henry. Have a gumdrop.
7: Homer, are you asking me? Because if you are, I know nothing.
8: About what?
7: Never mind. Let's have the gum.
8: Hey, you don't have to take the whole word.
7: But look at the size bag you have.
8: Boy, that's nothing. Wait till you see what I've got in my pocket.
7: Yeah?
8: Look, licorice, bubble gum, cigars.
7: Cigars?
8: Across the street.
7: Cigars?
8: Sure, they're solid chocolate.
7: Boy, what happened? I thought my father said your uncle didn't die after all.
8: He didn't, but we had a windfall just the same. This morning, my father called me in and said, Homer, how about stepping up your allowance this week?
7: He did?
8: I'll say. And listen, why don't you ask your father to do the same thing?
7: Now, wait, Homer. What are you trying to pump me about?
8: Pump you? How?
7: Well, I've noticed. All you've done is ask me questions. Why doesn't my father increase my allowance? Will I have a gumdrop? Shall we cross the street? Exactly what is it you're driving at?
8: Are you crazy?
7: See, that there's another question. Well, let me tell you, my folks told me to keep my mouth shut, and I'm going to.
8: You mean it's that bad?
7: Homer, if you'll change that from a question to a statement, I'll tell you. Otherwise, you'll just have to wonder.
8: Okay, things at your house are pretty bad, aren't they? I mean, things are bad. Boy, they sure are.
7: Do you know what I overheard my mother tell my father last night? She said she wouldn't ask him for 1 cent to run the house on for the next 6 weeks.
8: Yeah?
7: And she said she had a good head for business, too.
8: Why'd she say a thing like that?
7: Well, maybe she's going to help my father out. Gee, maybe I ought to find a way to help out, too.
8: Henry, you're the very guy I want to talk to. How'd you like to go into business with me?
7: What business?
8: Look, I'm not asking you this, I'm telling you. Did you know there's a terrific demand for secondhand furniture and junk?
7: Huh?
8: Whatever you can dig up, somebody is darn fool enough to pay money for.
7: Homer, since you're not asking me would I like to go into business with you, my answer is yes, I would.
1: If you'll just come with me, Mr. Smith.
9: Uh-huh.
1: The chairs are right here in the coal bin. There they are.
9: Uh-huh.
1: As you see, they're ladder backs.
9: Uh-huh.
1: And quite old, I believe.
9: Uh-huh.
1: Mr. Smith, I'll be perfectly honest with you. I paid $25 for them.
9: Well, you got a good buy. These are valuable chairs.
1: What?
9: Yes, ma'am.
1: You don't say. Wait until my husband hears that. He insists I have no business sense.
9: Where's the sixth chair?
1: I only have five.
9: Oh, too bad. If you had the set of six, I could pay you $65 for them.
1: You would? As much as that?
9: If you had six.
1: Oh, my goodness.
9: Five are worthless.
1: Worthless?
9: To me, they are.
1: Oh.
9: Uh-huh.
1: Now, wait. It just occurred to me, Mr. Smith, there's the slightest possibility I might be able to get the other one.
9: Yes?
1: The couple who used to own them might have it kicking... That is, lying around.
7: Homer, are you sure that auction sale is going on for two more days?
8: Positive. Come on, haul a sack in here.
7: Okay, but what's in your room you can sell?
8: If we look around in corners and underneath things, we might find anything.
7: Hey, I know. Where's your stuffed rattlesnake?
8: Under the bed. Only you know what I was thinking of selling?
7: What?
8: The bed.
7: Homer, you mean you'd auction off your own bed?
8: Sure. My mother heard of one that brought $100 at yesterday's sale.
7: No kidding.
8: Of course, it was hand-carved.
7: Yeah, but the only thing carved on your bed is your initials.
8: So what? Somebody might come along with the same initials and be crazy about it.
7: But supposing you did get $100 for the darn thing, what would you sleep on?
8: Who'd want to sleep?
7: I know, but
8: and besides, Henry, aren't we trying to raise money to help your folks?
7: Yeah.
8: Okay, then. After all they've done for me, the least I can do in return is sleep on the floor.
7: Homer, my father will certainly appreciate it,
8: Henry,
7: but...
8: Henry, who's that out in the hall?
7: I don't see anyone.
8: It was a woman of some kind. She was sort of tiptoeing along. All of a sudden, she slid into my mother's bedroom.
7: Do you suppose it's a cleaning woman?
8: Here she comes out again.
1: Well, hello, boy.
7: Mother, is that you?
1: Your father and I dropped in for a little visit with the Browns. My, what a lovely room you have here, Homer. Well, my goodness.
8: What's the matter, Mrs. Aldrich?
1: Homer, that little stool with the straw seat over there in the corner, it looks like...
8: Well, that's the seat part of an old chair we used to have.
1: What?
7: Mother, what's the matter?
1: Homer, where's the rest of it?
8: The back part. My father uses it for a pipe rack.
1: You don't say. Oh, my. Homer, I suppose you're quite attached to that lovely little stool?
8: No. Gee whiz, I only use it to rest my foot on when I'm shining my shoes.
1: Really?
8: Sure. And I hardly ever do that.
1: Homer, that's wonderful.
8: I wish my mother took that attitude.
1: And the back of the chair is your father's pipe rack?
8: Sure.
1: Well, will you excuse me, boys? I'm going downstairs and speak to your father.
8: Henry, do you think your folks have lost their home and they're moving in here with us?
7: Gee whiz.
8: Gee.
7: Homer, are you putting that old stool in the bag?
8: Sure. We're going to sell it at the auction.
7: That darn thing?
8: Why not? If it looked good to your mother, it might look good to somebody else.
7: You're crazy.
8: Now listen, Henry. Do you really want to help your folks or don't you?

0: Yes, getting back to the troubles of Henry Aldridge. Alice and Sam Aldridge discover that the 5 antique chairs she had bought at auction were worthless without the 6th, which they are now trying to get from the Browns. As a result, Henry and Homer believe Henry's parents are in financial difficulties. The scene opens at the Browns. It is a little later the same day.
1: As I was saying, Will, I've certainly become attached to that pipe rack of yours.
2: That darn thing?
1: Yes, it sort of grows on you. Well, it was only 5 minutes ago I first laid eyes on it.
2: It took 15 years for it to grow on me.
1: Is that right? I certainly wish it were mine.
2: But, Sam, you smoke cigars, don't you?
1: I've suddenly taken up pipes.
2: What do you know? I thought pipes made you deathly sick.
1: Well, they used to, but not anymore, Will.
2: Well, then here. Let me make you a present.
1: What?
2: Here's a pipe I've never touched. My wife's brother sent it to me. I wouldn't smoke it with a 10-foot pole.
1: But, Will...
2: It's yours, Sam. And here's some new tobacco I picked up. Yeah, I'll fill it up for you.
1: But you see, Will...
2: Sam, would I ever give you anything if I really wanted it? Yeah. I hope I haven't packed the tobacco in too tight.
1: Oh.
2: Here's a light.
1: Thank you, Will. Thank you very much.
2: Now, there's a smoke with authority, huh?
1: It certainly is. The only thing is, now I really need a place to keep this pipe.
2: What, Sam?
1: I'll buy that pipe rack from you, Will.
2: Well...
3: Sam, did you... Well, what are you two so busy talking about?
1: Why, we're simply...
3: Sam, I never saw you smoke a pipe before.
1: You didn't? Well, you're seeing me do it now.
2: Where have you been, Alice? Out in the kitchen with Elizabeth?
3: No, I just went back upstairs to... Sam, do you feel well?
1: Yes, I feel... Isn't it just a little close in here?
2: No, you noticed it too. Here, let me go open the front door for a minute.
4: Sam, it's gone.
1: What's gone?
4: The stool up in Homer's room, the other half of that pipe rack.
1: It is?
4: Dear, don't you even care?
1: Care?
2: Sam, I'll tell you what. If you want that doggone pipe rack so much, I'll sell it to you. Yes, sir. Give me a $10 bill and we'll call it square. Sam?
4: Sam? Sam, speak to me.
5: Sold for 25 cents to the boy with the lady in the sailor pants.
6: Gee whiz.
5: Now, if you just wait a minute while we get the next few items up on the platform.
6: Boy, Henry, did you see that? 25 cents for my old left roller skate.
7: Imagine, aren't people dumb?
6: I'll say. Boy, they'll buy anything.
5: And now we come to this very interesting item.
7: Homer, it's your
5: we
7: stool.
5: Have here,
7: the one my mother was so crazy about.
5: We
6: oh,
5: have here,
6: boy.
5: Folks, a very valuable-looking, well, it might make a fine milking stool.
6: Or for shining shoes.
5: Did I hear a bit of two?
6: No, gee whiz, I just
7: Homer,
6: said...
7: Homer, keep quiet. Hey, he didn't say two.
5: Two I have. Who'll make it three?
6: Oh, boy.
5: Do I hear $3? Three is bid, three is bid, three is bid. Who'll make it $3?
6: Sure, who'll make it three?
5: You will? Fine. $3 I have.
6: No.
5: $3
7: Homer,
5: I have.
7: What are you doing?
5: $3 I'm bid for this unique and fascinating little, item here. $3 is bid. I'm bid $3. $3, who'll make it four?
6: Henry, what'll I do?
5: No one says four? Well, it looks as if the young man in the front row was in luck.
6: Who, me?
5: Going for $3.
6: Henry, it's costing me $3.
5: Going twice?
6: It's my own stool.
5: It's going for... Hey, what's the commotion
7: Homer,
5: back there?
7: Homer, what's happening?
5: Will the gentleman who just came in please find a seat? Perhaps he'd like to bid on this object.
8: Yes.
6: Henry, somebody wants to buy it.
5: The bid stands at
8: $3. $3.50.
6: Oh.
5: I can't accept a 50-cent raise, sir.
6: Why not?
5: There's a young fella here in the front row who's very eager to have this stool.
6: No, I'm not honest.
8: $10.
6: What?
5: That's more like it. Sold for $10 to the gentleman without a seat in the rear.
7: Homer, who must have bought the stool?
6: I don't know. I can't see back that far.
7: Gee, you know, if I didn't happen to know my father was having financial difficulties, I'd swear it sounded like him.
1: Excuse me, could you help me right away, please? I want to have this chair,
9: Why, Gus.
10: Afternoon, Mr. Aldrich.
9: I thought this was the cabinet maker's.
10: It is.
9: But, Gus...
10: I'm the new apprentice.
9: Apprentice?
10: Yeah. You know, they take on young fellas and teach them the trade.
9: But, Gus, last week you were an exterminator.
10: Yeah, I give it up.
9: Is that so?
10: Yeah. There I'd be, and there a poor little ant would be, and I'd give a... whoosh. And there I'd be, and the little ant wouldn't be. I give it up, Mr. Aldrich.
1: I see.
10: Went against my nature.
1: Well, Gus, you see this chair?
10: Is that what it is?
1: Well, it used to be. Now, can you take this stool, Pardon?
10: That reminds me of a chair I fixed once for my Aunt Hepzibah. What a wreck.
1: It was?
10: No, she was.
1: Gus, look, the chair wasn't really damaged.
10: Wasn't damaged? Oh, yes, it was. My Uncle Horace, he went clear through it.
1: The back part was used for a pipe rack, you see.
10: No. Couldn't have been used for that. Because Aunt Hepzibah, she never smoked.
1: What's that?
10: Leastways, not a pipe.
1: Now, look, Gus.
10: Although her mother, great Aunt Jezebel, 96 she was, she wouldn't be caught without a corncob.
1: Now, wait a minute, Gus.

0: There go the chairs.
1: Thank goodness. I hope I've seen the last of them.
0: You look tired, dear.
1: Alice, do you realize I went through three generations of Gus's families to get that chair glued together?
0: Well, let's go in the living room and sit down and count my $65.
1: Your $65?
0: Naturally, dear. I'll give you the $25 I paid for the chairs in the first place.
1: Thank you.
0: And that leaves me a clear profit of $40. And, Sam, even you'll have to admit that's a very good business deal.
1: Exactly how do you figure you cleared $40?
0: It's simple arithmetic, dear. 25 from 65 is 40, isn't it?
1: Well, how about the $10 I paid Will for the pipe rack?
0: Oh, that.
1: And the $10 I paid at the auction for the stew.
0: My goodness, you mean I owe you $20 more?
1: Simple arithmetic, dear.
0: Very well, here you are. That still leaves me a $20 profit.
1: Did I mention it cost $12 to have that sixth chair repaired?
0: $12?
1: That leaves you $8.
0: Well, $8 profit is $8 profit.
1: How much did it cost you to have the chairs carted up here to the house?
0: Why, not very much. Just $4.40. You mean all I have left is $3.60?
1: I'm afraid so, Alice. Perhaps after this you'll leave business to me.
0: Sam, I have a clear profit of $3.60. And any business that doesn't operate in the red is a good business.
2: Mother!
0: Henry, where have you been?
3: Handling a little business, deal.
4: Sure, and boy, did we clean up.
1: You too?
4: And Henry has something to say to you.
3: No, Mother. Homer has something to say. It was his idea. Go ahead, you say
4: it. You're a folks, Henry. You say it.
3: No, you.
4: Well...
3: Go on, Homer. Don't be bashful.
4: Well... You've always been pretty nice to me, Mrs. Aldrich. And, Mr. Aldrich, you've been nice to me, too, at times. And now that you've had some hard luck and we've had some good luck, we'd like to give you half of what we've made.
0: Homer, what are you talking about?
3: Mother, I caught on. You didn't think you could keep it from me, did you?
1: Keep what from you, Henry?
4: Mr. Aldrich, Henry and I aren't kids. We can read between the lines. Didn't we just see a whole load of your furniture being hauled away?
0: Yes, dear. We sold it to Mr. Smith.
4: That's what I mean. So, gee, if you need money that bad, here, take this. $5.12. Half of what we took in.
1: Homer, we won't do anything of the kind.
3: But, Father, that's the way Homer wants it. That's why he sold a valuable stool right out of his bedroom.
1: What?
4: Sure.
0: Dear, that's very generous of you. Thank you very, very much.
4: You're welcome, Mrs. Aldrich. And I hope you don't have to sell any more of your stuff.
3: Come on, Homer.
4: But if you do, will you let us handle the deal for you? I think we could do a lot better than you could.
0: Sam?
1: And I thought I'd live to see everything.
0: Sam?
1: Now, Alice, don't cry.
0: Dear, I never knew boys could be so wonderful. Think of it. Sharing what they made, 50-50.
1: Yes.
0: Dear... Under the circumstances, don't you think we should do exactly as much for them?
1: You mean give them half of your profit?
0: Half of just 360? Oh, no, Sam, half of all the money we got for the chairs.
1: But, Alice, what about our expenses?
0: Sam, did the boys deduct their expenses? Sometimes, dear, I think you don't know the first thing about business.

Listen again next week, same time, same station, for another sparkling half hour with your favorite youngster, his family, and his pals. The Aldrich Family, starring Ezra Stone, is written by Clifford Goldsmith.

0: And now the Jell-O family presents...
1: Henry! Henry Aldrich!
2: Coming, Mother.
0: Yes, it's the Aldrich family, based on characters originated by Clifford Goldsmith and starring Ezra Stone as Henry with Jackie Kelk as Hope.

0: A typical teenage boy like Henry Aldrich lives in a world all his own. A very special world which adults can only understand and enter when they remember their own youth. The scene opens in the Aldrich bedroom. It is early morning.
1: Alice!
2: What now, Sam?
1: I can't find my socks.
2: Now, dear, calm down.
1: But I can't go to Washington, D.C. without my socks. It wouldn't be dignified.
2: You've already packed them.
1: I have? Oh, yes.
2: Sam, why do we have to pack now? Our train doesn't leave until 6 o'clock.
1: Alice, this is one trip we're going to start in an orderly fashion. That's the trouble with women. They never do things systematically. Where are my handkerchiefs?
2: In your top drawer.
3: Mother! Father!
2: Oh, dear. Henry, what's wrong?
3: Nothing. I just don't weigh enough.
1: Did he say weigh?
2: I'd better go see what's wrong.
1: No, Alice, you haven't started to do your own packing. I'll go.
2: Very well, sir.
1: And while you're packing, will you look under the bureau for my other slipper? Now, Henry, what's the trouble?
3: I can't get this darn thing closed.
1: Henry, what are you doing with that steamer trunk?
3: I know it may look like I'm taking an awful lot, Father, but I give you my word, all I've packed is the everyday necessities of life.
1: You don't say.
3: Sure.
1: Would you mind lifting the lid?
3: But, Father...
1: Henry!
3: Yes, sir.
1: Well...
3: Father, before you say
1: anything... I would hardly call a baseball glove one of the necessities of life.
3: But, gee whiz, no one's ever been able to do it.
1: Do what?
3: Catch a ball thrown from the top of the Washington Monument. Don't you think I owe it to my country to at least try?
1: Henry, get rid of it.
3: But, Father...
1: And also get rid of this hunting knife.
3: But I'll need that, Father.
1: I hardly think so. From what I've heard, the hunting's pretty lean in Washington these days.
3: But suppose I want to sharpen a pencil.
1: Henry, please pack all your things in one suitcase.
3: But, Father, I won't fit.
1: You will if you forget the necessities of life and take just the luxuries, like socks and shirts and underwear.
2: Sam, will you please answer the phone?
1: Yes, Alice. Now, hurry, Henry.
3: But I don't know how I'll ever manage.
1: You don't organize things properly. Alice, did you find my other slipper?
2: Yes, and I packed both your razors.
1: Why two?
2: Dear, you always leave one on the train. You need one to leave in the hotel.
1: Alice. Hello.
4: Sam, this is Will Brown. And Sam, Homo won't need his longies, will he?
1: His what?
4: Longies, Sam. Longies. Elizabeth says he'll need them in Washington, and I know he won't.
1: Washington? Homer's going to...
4: So what do you say, Sam? Pack them or don't pack them? Sam, are you there?
1: Yes, Will. I'm here.
4: What do you say, Sam?
1: Say?
4: About longies.
1: Why,
4: suppose you ask Alice and call me back.
1: Yes, Will. I'll call you back.
4: Goodbye. And Sam, I certainly want to thank you for taking Homer along. You don't know what this means to our family.
1: Yes. Goodbye, Will. Henry!
2: He went up to the attic for Mary's suitcase.
1: When he comes down, tell him I want to speak to him.
2: Sam, you sound upset.
1: Upset? Alice, that was Will Brown on the phone.
2: Oh, yes? How is he?
1: Jubilantly happy.
2: He is?
1: I would be, too, if Homer were my son and I thought I was packing him off to Washington for a week.
2: Sam, may I explain one thing about that?
1: Then you knew, Alice?
2: Sam, please sit down.
1: Yes, Alice. I'm seated.
2: Well, you see, dear...
1: Yes, Alice?
2: Well, you see, Henry and Homer talked the whole thing over, but it wasn't entirely Henry's fault.
1: You don't say.
2: Now, Sam, it was only natural for them to say how nice it would be if Homer could go. And I agreed with them, and... Dear, you know how the Browns jump at conclusions.
1: I see.
2: But that's the whole story, Sam.
1: I see. May I stand up now?
2: Yes, dear.
1: Now, suppose you sit down.
2: But, dear...
1: Alice?
2: Yes, Sam, I'm seated.
1: Alice, before I begin, I'd like to make one thing clear. I have nothing against Homer. I'm really very fond of him. Under it all. Way down deep. But this is more than a business trip. I've been looking forward to it as a welcome change.
2: Yes, dear.
1: And one of the most welcome changes was going to be an entire week without Homer. Now, that doesn't sound unreasonable, does it?
2: No, sir.
1: Besides, Alice, you don't realize all the trouble I went to get the train tickets and make hotel reservations. I simply can't go through all that again.
2: Dear, I admit it was probably a mistake, but the thing is, Henry's got his heart set on Homer going with us.
1: Then he'll just have to unset it. Letting Homer come along would be like taking your mother-in-law on your honeymoon.
2: Sam Aldrich, there's absolutely no comparison.
5: Homer! Homer, let's not argue. Pack those longies.
6: But, Father, they tickle me.
5: They tickle me, too. But your mother showed me a map, and it's just as far north as it is south.
6: My longies are?
5: No, Washington.
6: But I can't get them in my suitcase.
5: Sure you can if you pack intelligently.
6: But, Father...
5: Let me get that suitcase. Now, we'll take some of this stuff on the bottom and put it on the... Homer, what's this?
6: My rattlesnake.
5: What?
6: He's stuffed, Father.
5: Homer, what makes you think Mr. Aldrich will take both you and a stuffed rattlesnake?
6: But I'm going to donate it to the Smithsonian Institute. He's an antique.
5: Now, Homer.
6: Sure he is. Gee whiz, I've had him nearly 5 years myself.
7: Homer, are you in your room?
6: Sure, Hen.
5: Now, Homer, remember what I said. Don't forget your longies.
7: Hi, Homer, old timer.
6: Hi, Hen. Boy, you came just at the right time. Could you help me close this bag?
7: Well, Homer...
6: Every time I try to sit on the lid, it practically throws me over the end of the bed.
7: There's something I have to tell you.
6: Yeah, what?
7: Well, first I have a little something for you.
6: For me?
7: Sure. My hunting knife.
6: Gee, you're giving me that?
7: Sure, old pal. And gee, when you think of my father, just remember, he's been working pretty hard lately.
6: He has?
7: And gee whiz, Homer, I give you my word, underneath it all, he really likes you.
6: He does?
7: Underneath it all.
6: Henry, old timer.
7: Yes, Homer, old pal?
6: Look me in the eye.
7: There.
6: Now tell me the truth. Is something wrong?
7: I'll say there is. Homer, you're not going with us.
6: Oh. Oh. Oh.
7: Homer, don't take it that way.
6: What way? Gee whiz, I'm not taking it anyway.
7: You're not?
6: Gee whiz, just because I've been looking forward... I mean, it isn't so tragic. Look at me. I'm smiling.
7: You are?
6: I'm not.
7: Well, sure you are, Homer. And why don't you sit down while I unpack your rattlesnake for you?
8: Hello?
5: Hello. Am I speaking to Harold Green?
8: Yeah, who's this?
5: Will Brown over in Centerville, Harold.
8: Oh, hello, Will. We were delighted to get your note saying you could come out for the weekend.
5: Yes. Well, Harold, that's why I called.
8: And don't forget to bring your golf clubs, Will.
5: Golf clubs? No, I won't forget. And, look, do you mind if I bring Homer, too?
8: Homer?
5: Yes.
8: Your son?
5: Yes. He caddies for me all the time, you see, and I just thought...
8: But, Will, I thought Homer was going to Washington with the Aldridges.
5: I thought so, too, but now it seems they can't take him. So we're stuck with him. We can't very well leave him alone all weekend.
8: Well, in that case, naturally, bring him along.
5: You don't mind?
8: Not at all. There won't be any other youngsters around, though.
5: None at all?
8: That's the way we planned this weekend. No youngsters, just adults.
5: Oh.
8: But bring him along, Will. We'll find something he can do.
5: Sure. That's one thing about Homer. You can hand him a magazine and then forget about him.
8: Sure. What made Sam change his mind about taking him to Washington?
5: Well, you know how much trouble an extra boy can be.
8: Homer? Trouble?
5: Well...
8: Homer?
5: It isn't only that, naturally. It's... I just checked the ticket office myself, and there isn't a berth to be had on the train Sam's taking.
8: But, Will, I...
5: And Homer's so disappointed about the whole thing that I'm sure if we brought him up to your place, it might help to cheer him up.
8: But, Will, wait. Why should Homer be disappointed? Let's sit down and think.
9: Hello?
10: Hello, Homer. Goodbye.
9: What's that?
10: This is Agnes. Goodbye, kid, and have a nice trip.
9: But, Agnes...
10: Boy, when I think of you being away for a whole week, boy, I don't know how I'll stand it.
9: But that's just it, Agnes.
10: I'll be miserable at the dance Saturday night.
9: Look, about the dance...
10: Forget it, kid. What's being miserable compared to you in Washington expanding your mind?
9: But that's it, Agnes. I've suddenly decided not to go.
10: What?
9: I've been thinking about it, and, gee, what's Washington? I mean, it's a place everybody's dying to go to, sure. But what is it?
10: Homer, tell me the truth. Why aren't you going?
9: Well, Agnes, have you tried getting on a train lately?
10: What?
9: Boy, and hotels. Hotels, Agnes.
10: What about them?
9: Gee, they're worse than trains. Besides, there's my schoolwork. You don't think I could leave my education for a week with a free mind?
10: Isn't Henry leaving his?
9: Sure, but he has official permission from Mr. Bradley. So I guess I'll be taking you to the dance Saturday night, after all.
10: The dance? How can you? I've got a heavy date with Charlie Clark.
9: What? You're standing me up, too?
5: Hey, Homer!
10: Homer, we'll figure out something. Goodbye.
9: Goodbye.
5: Boy, Homer, old pal, have I got good news for you.
9: I'm going to Washington.
5: Not exactly, but I've arranged a swell weekend for you. You're staying with my Aunt Harriet.
9: Why?
5: Gee, you'll have a swell time. You can play cribbage with her and watch her do needlepoint.
9: Yeah.
5: How does that sound?
9: Terrible.
5: But Homer, when I suggested it to your father, he thought it was a great idea.
9: He did.
5: Sure. If your folks can unload you on my Aunt Harriet, they can go up to the Greens for the weekend.
9: They don't want me either.
5: Homer.
9: That's a fine thing. You don't want me. My parents don't want me. Agnes doesn't want me. Okay, okay.
5: Homer.
9: Okay. But if you think I'm going to stay home with your Aunt Harriet's rheumatism while you're having the time of your life in Washington, you're crazy.
5: Homer, I'm just trying...
9: Never mind feeling sorry for me. Goodbye, Henry Aldridge.
5: Homer, you're shoving me out.
9: In here.
5: What's this?
9: Your hunting knife. You can't bribe me.
5: Listen, Homer.
9: And here's that keychain you gave me for Christmas. It only cost a quarter anyway.
5: But, Homer...
9: Besides, that four-leaf clover on it never brought me luck anyway. Goodbye.
5: Homer... Homer, you're not listening to reason.
1: Take a letter, Miss Thompson.
11: Yes, Mr. Aldridge. Frankly, I'm a little surprised to see you in the office today.
1: Well, I thought it might be a good idea to get out of the house and why go to Washington with unfinished business hanging over you?
11: Yes, Mr. Aldridge.
1: Take a letter to Mr. J.B. Fletcher, Home Industries Development Corporation. Dear Homer.
11: Dear who?
1: Fletcher. Dear Mr. Fletcher. Yours of the 18th received, and I can readily understand the difficulties involved in changing your entire suitcase.
11: Entire what?
1: Filing system. However, I feel that once the facts have been weighed and a stand taken, it is unwise to listen to those who may not be as familiar with the many sides of the problem as you are. Yours truly, Samuel Aldrich. That makes sense, doesn't it, Miss Thompson?
11: Yes, Mr. Aldrich, although... Have you ever thought of it this way? Two boys are a lot easier to entertain than one.
1: Now, just a moment, Miss Thompson.
11: Well, it was just a suggestion, Mr. Aldridge.
1: I've had all the suggestions I can use, thank you. Come in.
12: Am I interrupting, Mr. Aldridge?
1: Oh, no, Mr. Bradley. Come in.
12: Thank you.
1: Miss Thompson, suppose you get that letter off.
11: Oh, yes, Mr. Aldridge. My goodness.
12: I can only stay a minute. I was on my way home and just dropped in to say that as far as the school is concerned, we have no objection.
1: I beg your pardon?
12: I'm sure a trip to Washington will do Homer a great deal of good, and it certainly can't do the school any harm.
1: Now, just a moment, Mr. Bradley. I have nothing against Homer Brown, but this is one trip I'm going on alone with just my family.
12: You mean Homer is not going?
1: Definitely not.
12: Well, I didn't mean in fear. That is, I got the idea from Agnes that all that was necessary was my official permission.
1: Agnes was wrong, Mr. Bradley. And I'm sure you can appreciate my position.
12: Of course. Well, I'll run along. Next week was going to be such a pleasant change with Homer and Henry in Washington.
1: Goodbye, Mr. Bradley.
12: Bye.
1: I've got in, Miss Thompson. Hello.
13: Sam, this is Harold Green.
1: Oh, yes, Harold. I say those contracts of yours will have to wait until I get back from Washington.
13: Oh, that's okay, but that isn't why I called. Sam, I've got you all fixed up.
1: Fixed up? How?
13: A very good friend of mine is the passenger agent for the railroad, and as a favor to me, he really buckled down and got him.
1: Got what?
13: Four berths for Washington.
1: What?
13: Only you'll have to take another train that gets in 12 hours later.
1: What?
13: But at least 15 minutes earlier.
1: Now, wait a minute.
13: And make a note of this, Sam. You change trains at 4 in the morning in Pittsburgh.
1: Now, wait a minute.

0: me, I'd like to pick up some tickets for Aldrich.
1: Hi there, Mr. Aldrich.
0: Gus, what are you doing behind the ticket window?
1: Selling tickets. It's my new job, Mr. Aldrich. Nice indoor work.
0: Well, would you...
1: Meet a nice class of people here. You never seen the same face twice. You come to pick up your tickets, huh?
0: Yes. Three birds on the 6 o'clock train.
1: You're canceling the four on the 5:45?
0: I am.
1: All right, if you say so. So you're going to Washington, D.C., huh? Nice town, Washington.
0: I'm sure.
1: Yeah, real credit to the country. I was there for the inauguration, you know.
0: That's so?
1: Sirree, Bob. I had quite a time. Aunt McKinley turned out to be quite a president, too.
0: McKinley?
1: William... Or was it Taft? Let's see. It was back in Art 8. No, it wasn't. It was Art 1.
0: Gus.
1: Or was it Teddy Roosevelt?
0: Well, I'm sure I...
1: Well, it was back when we had a Republican. I remember that. Hardly a man is now alive. Sirree Bob. You ought to have a real nice time.
0: Well, frankly, Gus, I'm not too sure.
1: Not so? Why?
0: All I've heard all day is Homer Brown, Homer Brown. Gets pretty discouraging.
1: Yes, I could see where it would.
0: Gus, you have no idea the pressure that's been put on me. But, Gus, I'm not going to budge.
1: That's right, Mr. Aldrich. A man, if he is a man, that is, has got to be free to make up his own mind.
0: Well, I'm glad to hear someone say that.
1: Here's your tickets.
0: Oh, thank you.
1: Only, if you don't mind my mentioning it, there's no overlooking the fact that travel, it broadens a young man.
0: Now, just a minute.
1: I got to agree with your missus there. Now,
0: Gus, I've got to get back to my family in the waiting room.
1: Okay. Have a good time.
0: Thank you.
1: Oh, it was Coolidge. Grace Coolidge's husband, Calvin Coolidge. That's
0: what. What?
2: I've been looking all over the station for you.
0: Now, just a moment, Homer.
2: Mr. Aldrich, I've been thinking it over, and gee whiz, why be a sorehead?
0: What?
2: I mean, gee whiz, we've been friends for a long time, and, well, now that you're really on your way, have a good time, Mr. Aldrich. Here.
0: What? A basket of fruit?
2: Yes, sir. To eat on the train. If there seemed to be a few pieces missing, I just wanted to be sure everything was fresh.
0: Homer, I hardly...
2: And here's something else I'd like you to have, Mr. Aldrich. A map of the city of Washington. I rode away for it last week.
0: Thank you, Homer.
2: I've got it all marked, see? You start at the White House the first day, see, and follow the red line. Then the second day you start at the...
0: Well, you really got this all planned out, haven't you?
2: I've sort of been fooling around with it all week. Here. Well, bon voyage, Mr. Aldrich. And shake.
0: Homer...
2: Shake, Mr. Aldrich.
0: Yes, Homer, shake.
2: Shake.
0: Shake. And Homer...
2: Yes, Mr. Aldrich.
0: Homer, all of us make mistakes sometimes in our lives, and I'd like to say that this is one time I've made one.
2: You, Mr. Aldrich?
0: Yes, me, Homer. I know it's too late now, but I sincerely wish you were going with us.
2: You really want to take me?
0: Yes, if it weren't too late.
2: Gee, why is it too late?
0: But why, you would have to go all the way home and pack.
2: No, I wouldn't. I've got my suitcase checked right here in the station.
0: What?
2: Oh, boy.
3: Homer, what's the matter?
0: Homer.
2: Wait till you hear, Henry.
3: What?
2: Guess who's going to Washington?

0: Sam, are you up? Sam, wake up. We're coming into Pittsburgh.
1: Pittsburgh? Unless we're going to Washington.
0: Yes, dear, but this is where we change trains.
1: Oh, yes. Is it 4 in the morning already?
0: Yes, dear. The boys are getting our bags out to the platform. Are you dressed?
1: I didn't undress. 4 in the morning.
0: Sam, I'm very proud of you.
1: Yes?
0: After all the pressure we put on you, you're really taking the whole thing very nicely.
1: Forget it, Alice. I had a feeling all along I was fighting a losing battle.
0: Now, dear, don't worry. I'm sure Homer won't be any trouble at all. Why, so far, you could hardly tell he's along.
1: You could hardly tell he's along, but he's been sleeping right above me.
0: What do you mean?
1: 3 times he went to the washroom for a glass of water. 3 times he managed to step on my face getting down.
0: Dear, quiet. You wake up the whole car.
2: But it's Homer, Mother. There's something wrong with him.
0: Oh, dear.
2: He's just sitting on his bags down there at the end of the car, and he won't say a word.
0: Sam, do you suppose he's train sick?
1: With all the water he's been drinking, it's more likely seasick.
0: We gotta go see what's wrong. Homer? Homer, dear, what's happened?
3: Gee, Mrs. Aldrich, I feel terrible.
2: What is it, Homer, old-timer? Your sinus again?
3: No.
1: You didn't try to finish that whole basket of fruit, did you?
3: It isn't that. It's the wheels.
2: What wheels?
3: Of the train. Listen to them. Clickety-clack, clickety-clack, clickety-clack.
2: They make you dizzy?
3: No. But they just made me realize we're getting further and further away from Centerville all the time.
1: What?
3: Further away from all my friends.
0: Now, Homer.
3: Further away from my mother and father.
2: Homer.
3: Mr. Aldrich, when we get off at Pittsburgh, can I get a train going back the other way?
1: Now, wait a minute.

0: The Aldrich Family, starring Ezra Stone as Henry with Jackie Kelk as Homer, is written by Norman Tokar and Ed Jurist with music by Jack Miller. Mr. and Mrs. Aldrich are House Jameson and Catherine Roth. And this is Dan Seymour in New York saying, the Aldrich Family is brought to you by the Jell-O Family.
1: Oh, the big red letters stand for the Jell-O Family. Oh.

0: for the Aldrich family. One of the most enjoyable things a man can do is think back to the time when he was a teenage boy like Henry Aldrich, with no cares, no worries, no responsibilities. But when you actually are the boy, things aren't always that pleasant. The scene opens in the Aldrich living room. It's early evening.
1: Father. Father. Pardon me, Father.
2: What is it, Henry?
1: Would you like to read something very interesting?
2: I was.
1: Well, I mean this book, Father. Gee, it's wonderful. It's all about two fellows, see?
2: That's very interesting.
1: I knew you'd like it, Father. You see, Bruce and Rodney are very close friends. You might almost say they're practically inseparable. One would do anything for the other.
2: Very interesting.
1: For instance, once Rodney's in trouble, see? He's in a fight with five other fellows. Only I won't tell you how he gets into it, because I don't want to spoil the book for you.
2: Thank you.
1: Meanwhile, Bruce doesn't know anything about Rodney's predicament. He's home in bed, getting ready to go to sleep, see? But all of a sudden, he feels uneasy. He tries to shake it off, but he can't get rid of the feeling that all is not well with Rod. So he gets dressed.
2: The phone, Henry.
1: Oh, he thought about that, Father, but he didn't know where to reach Rodney.
2: Our phone, Henry.
1: Oh, I'll get it, Father. Hello?
3: Hi, Hen.
1: Look, Homer, could I call you back in a few minutes? I'm right in the middle of a story I'm telling my father.
2: It's all right, Henry.
3: This is very important, Henry.
1: Well, couldn't it just wait? Are you in trouble, pal?
3: Sort of.
1: Good. I'll be right over.
3: You don't have to come over, Hen. I just want to ask you something.
1: Oh. Go right ahead, pal. Anything at all.
3: Thanks, Hen.
1: I could come over, Homer.
3: It isn't necessary. I can ask you over the phone. All you have to do is answer yes.

0: That's good. I mean, the fact of the matter is, Hen, that Agnes... You see, Agnes has a... Oh, when I asked Agnes, she... Oh, boy.
1: Look, Homer, we're friends, aren't we?
0: Sure, Hen.
1: Good friends.
0: Sure.
1: Practically inseparable, you might say.
0: Sure.
1: Well, then just ask me, Homer. Just ask me, that's all. Come right out and say it.
0: Okay, Hen. The fact of the matter is that a cousin of Agnes's is coming to visit her the weekend of the dance, and Agnes asked me to get someone to take her.
1: Okay.
0: You mean you will?
1: Sure.
0: Just like that?
1: Of course. You need me, pal. I'm there.
0: Gee, thanks, Hen.
1: You'd do the same for me, wouldn't you? Oh,
0: sure, certainly.
1: So there you are.
0: Is this Elm 431?
1: Sure.
0: Is this Henry Aldrich?
1: Naturally.
0: The Henry Aldrich who has a friend named Homer Brown?
1: Of course.
0: Well, I'll be darned. Goodbye, Hen. I've got to call Agnes and tell her.
1: So long, old pal. Remember, any time at all. Where was I, pal? I mean, Father.
2: I think Spice was getting dressed. What'd Homer want?
1: Not Spice, Father. Bruce. He wanted me to take Agnes's cousin to the dance. Now, let's see. Bruce was worried.
2: What's she like?
1: He, Father.
2: He? Homer wanted you to take Agnes's he cousin to the dance?
1: Gee whiz, no. She's a she. Bruce is a he.
2: Well, thank heaven. I met Agnes's cousin, Henry. What's she like?
1: I don't know. Anyway, there was Bruce.
2: You don't know?
1: No, she's from out of town.
2: Oh, I thought you were through with blind dates.
1: Well, generally speaking, I am, Father, but this is different. My pal needs me.
2: I see.
1: Mine not to question why, mine but to do and die.
2: Very likely.
1: What?
2: Nothing, Henry.
1: Then why are you shaking your head like that?
2: Son, it's been my experience that a man takes quite a chance on a blind date. More often than not, he gets stuck.
1: But, Father, Homer's a very close friend of mine. Practically inseparable, you might say. Do you really think I'll get stuck?
2: Well, that shouldn't matter, Henry. Your pal needs you.
1: Sure. But what if she's fat?
3: What if who's fat, Henry?
1: Agnes's cousin, Mother. Do you think she might be fat or skinny?
3: Well, I suppose there's always that possibility.
1: Gee whiz.
3: Why should that upset you so much?
2: Henry, you just accepted a blind date with a young lady in question.
3: Oh. Well, I'm sure she's very nice, Henry.
1: Do you really think so, Mother? Do you really? Father says more often than not a man gets stuck on a blind date.
3: Is that what your father says?
1: Mm-hmm.
3: How interesting, considering the fact that he met me on a blind date.
2: Now, Alice.
3: What else did your father say?
1: Well, he just said...
2: Henry.
1: Yes, Father?
2: Alice, when I said what I said to Henry, I had no particular person or situation in mind. And besides, all I said was...
3: That a man gets stuck on a blind date.
2: I didn't say that, Alice. All I said was...
0: Henry, why didn't you think of that before I told Agnes you'd go?
1: Look, Homer.
0: A half hour ago, you were such a pal, you didn't even want to know what I wanted. And now look at you.
1: Homer, I didn't come all the way over to your house to say I won't go. It's still very possible I may take Agnes's cousin to the dance.
0: When will you know?
1: As soon as I find out a little more about her.
0: Okay, what do you want to know?
1: Is she pretty?
0: I don't know.
1: Is she fat?
0: I don't know.
1: Is she skinny?
0: I don't know. Is there anything else you want to ask, Henry?
1: Well, what do you know about her?
0: Her name is Martha Adams. She lives in Hollandale, and she's Agnes's cousin.
1: Well, don't you know anything else about her? Physically, I mean.
0: No. Except that she is Agnes's cousin. Well, gee whiz, cousins don't always look alike, you know.
1: That's the big trouble with you, Homer. All you know are the unimportant things. Nothing about how she looks.
0: Henry, after all, you're just going to dance with the girl for a few hours. It isn't as though you were marrying her.
1: You never can tell, Homer. You never can tell. Look at what happened to my father.
0: What happened?
1: He met my mother on a blind date.
0: Oh. Well, they're happy, aren't they?
1: Not right at the moment. And besides, let's not change the subject. I've got my reputation to think about.
0: Why?
1: If word gets around that Henry Aldridge goes out with unattractive girls, from that moment on, I'm finished with the attractive ones.
0: Well, why didn't you think of that when I first asked you?
1: Because I was...

0: trying to be a pal. Didn't Agnes say anything about her cousin?
1: No.
0: I wonder why.
2: Because I never asked her.
0: But why didn't you?
2: Because until you brought it up, it wasn't important. Hello?
3: Hi, Homer, old pal.
2: Hi, Agnes.
3: I just got in and my mother told me you called. What do you want?
0: Homer.
2: 1 minute, Agnes. What, Henry?
0: Ask her now.
2: Ask her what?
0: About her cousin Martha. Is she pretty or fat or what? You know, vital statistics.
2: Okay. Hello, Agnes.
3: What did you want to tell me, Homer?
2: Well, how are you, Agnes?
3: I'm fine. How are you?
2: Fine.
3: That's fine.
2: How's your mother?
3: She's fine.
2: That's nice. How's your...
3: He's fine, too.
1: That's good.
0: What's good? Gee whiz, Homer, why don't you ask her?
2: Hold on, Agnes, because you've got to lead up to something like that gradually. Agnes?
3: Yeah?
2: How's your cousin Martha?
3: Who knows?
2: Oh.
0: What'd she say?
2: She said, who knows?
3: You have to talk louder, Homer. I can't hear you.
2: I was talking to Henry.
3: Oh, is he there with you?
2: Yeah, as a matter of fact, we were sort of talking about our plans for the dance. And Henry was just wondering, what color hair Martha has.
3: Why?
2: So he'd know what color tie to wear.
3: Oh.
2: He doesn't want to wear a tie that would clash with her head.
3: Oh.
2: What color is her head?
3: Gee, I don't know.
2: Oh.
0: What'd she say?
2: She said she doesn't know.
0: How come?
2: How come, Agnes?
3: Because I haven't seen her since she was 9 years old.
2: Oh.
0: What'd she say?
2: Oh.
0: No, that's what you said.
2: Oh. She said she hasn't seen her since she was 9 years old.
0: What? Well, ask her what she was like when she was nine.
2: Agnes, what was she like when she was nine?
3: Boy, she was a whiz.
2: She was a whiz, Hen.
0: She was? Ask her in what way?
2: In what way, Agnes?
3: In school.
2: Oh.
0: What'd she say?
2: Nothing.
3: She was a whole year ahead of the other kids her age.
2: She was.
0: What did she say?
2: She's intelligent.
0: That's what I was afraid of.
2: What's wrong with that, Henry?
0: Listen, Homer, when you ask somebody about a girl and the first thing they tell you is that she's intelligent, you're in trouble.
3: Hello?
2: Just a minute, Agnes.
0: Just count me out, Homer. Just count me out.
3: Hello?
2: You can't
3: Homer?
2: Do that, Henry. You promised you'd take her.
0: That was before I knew she was intelligent.
3: Hello?
2: I thought you said you were a pal, and I thought when a pal was in trouble and asked another pal to help him, what else could that pal do?
0: Listen, Homer, did you ever try dancing with a girl with brains?
4: What you're actually saying, Sam, is that the girl doesn't count.
5: No, Alice, will you please
4: let me... I see. Only you men are important. I suppose it doesn't matter at all if the poor girl gets stuck.
5: Alice, all I said
4: no
5: was...
4: No wonder boys think they're kings of the earth.
5: But...
4: They take after their fathers.
5: Alice,
4: Sam, look at it this way. How would you like it if you were a girl?
5: Henry, is that you?
6: Yes, Father.
4: Please come in here.
5: Alice, let's not discuss this in front of Henry.
4: Sam, you were the one who mixed him up in the first place. Now I want you to straighten him out.
6: Did you want to speak to I, Mother?
4: No, dear. Your father wants to talk to you.
5: Alice.
4: Sam, I'm counting on you.
0: What is it, Father?
5: Henry, you know I never interfere in your affairs. Nor do I intend to start now.
0: Thank you, Father.
5: But
0: what?
5: Henry, someday you too will be married and have a family of your own.
0: Well, thank you, Father.
5: Yes. Henry, your mother is a wonderful woman.
0: Thank you, Father.
5: But sometimes... You're welcome, Henry. Son, you remember that book you were telling me about? The one about Rollo and Spice?
0: Rodney and Bruce, Father.
5: Yes. Well, sometimes it's that way between father and son, too.
0: Oh?
5: When one's in trouble, he knows he can count on the other. You know, pals.
0: Father, are you trying to tell me that now you want me to go on this blind date?
5: It's not that I want you to go, son.
0: You just prefer it, is that it?
5: Well, it's not exactly that I prefer it.
0: But you think I ought to go, huh?
5: Well, not exactly think you ought to go, but... After all, Henry, she may not be as fat as you think. No, that's not what I meant. I mean...
2: Miss, where is it?
7: I'm looking for it. It's somewhere here in the album.
0: Why didn't you say you had a picture of Martha in the first place?
7: Because who knew you were going to be so particular?
0: It would have made a lot of difference to my mother and father.
2: Don't forget, Hen, very often a picture doesn't do a person justice. You should see some of the pictures we have of me. They'd scare the pants off you.
7: Here it is.
0: Where?
7: There, in the lower left-hand corner of the page.
0: Not bad at all.
2: See, Hen, you were worried for nothing.
0: Oh, boy, not bad at all. A little mature, maybe, but I like them that way.
7: Mature? Let's see. That's her mother.
0: What?
2: Very often, Hen, girls take after their mothers.
7: The other one, the girl with her, that's Martha.
0: Let's see.
2: Let me see, too.
7: What's the matter?
0: Listen, Agnes, I don't mind doing a person a favor, but if your aunt allows your cousin to go out with boys, she ought to be ashamed of herself.
7: What?
2: Very often, Henry, girls are a lot older than they look.
0: Sure, Homer, but even if this girl is a lot older than she looks, she couldn't be a day over 11.
3: Oh, is that what's worrying you?
0: Isn't it enough?
3: This picture was taken 5 years ago.
0: Oh!
2: You see, Henry?
0: Let me see it again, Agnes. Does she still wear braces on her teeth?
3: I don't know.
0: Oh. Do you think she still knocked me?
3: Gee, I don't know.
2: Look at the beautiful hair she has, Henry.
0: Where?
2: Right. Oh, that's her mother again.
3: Well, Henry?
0: Well, you see, Agnes, it's very hard to tell anything about Martha from this picture. Is this the latest one you have?
3: Yes.
0: Do you have a magnifying glass in the house?
3: Yeah, I think that... Just a minute, Henry Aldrich. Who do you think you are, Casanova? And that goes for you too, Homer Brown.
2: Agnes, I didn't say anything.
3: Never mind the excuses. And I'll tell you one thing, Homer Brown. If any cousin of mine isn't good enough for Henry Aldrich, then any friend of any Henry Aldrich isn't good enough for me.
2: Are you referring to me, Agnes?
3: You don't see any other friends of Henry Aldrich around, do you? Now you can both get out.
2: But Agnes...
0: Agnes, what about my father?
3: Out!
2: Now look what you did to me, pal.

0: And now getting back to the troubles of Henry Aldrich. In order to help Homer, Henry has accepted a blind date. But in trying to discover what she looks like, he has been less than a pal to his father and to Homer. The scene opens in the Aldrich front hall. It is the next day.
1: Is this long distance?
2: Long distance speaking.
1: Well, look, can you please tell me how much it would cost to call Hollandale person to person?
2: The charges are $1.25.
1: Gee whiz, a whole dollar and 25 cents?
2: That is correct.
1: Even if the person doesn't know the other person?
2: I'm sorry, sir, but the telephone company is not responsible for that.
1: Oh. Well, look, I'd like to place a call to Hollandale, person
3: Henry.
1: To...
3: Henry!
1: Just a minute, Mother. The call is to Miss Martha Adams.
3: Henry, hang up that phone.
1: But, Mother...
3: Henry!
1: Never mind, operator.
3: Now, would you mind telling me why you're calling Hollandale?
1: Gee whiz, I haven't been able to find out a single solitary thing about my blind date. Just that she wore braces and was knock-kneed when she was 11.
3: So
1: I decided to take the bull by the horns, so to speak, and phone her.
3: What for?
1: To ask her for a description of herself.
3: Henry, don't you dare. My goodness, the very idea. Is that what your father told you to do?
1: Well, not exactly.
3: Sam! Sam Aldrich!
4: We're just going out into the garden.
3: Dear, what did you say to Henry about his blind date?
4: Henry, suppose you run along.
1: Sure, Father, I'd be glad to.
3: Sam, whatever you said to Henry was enough to make him try to phone the girl and get her to describe herself.
4: What?
3: And if I hadn't caught him in time, our whole family would have been disgraced.
4: Henry was going to phone her?
3: Yes, Sam. I hope you're satisfied with what you and your blind dates have accomplished.
4: But, Alice, all I said was...
3: I don't want to hear another word.
4: Alice, Henry was going to...
2: Number, please.
4: Give me long distance. I want to speak to Hollandale, person to person.
5: Hi, Jack.
1: Oh, hello, Harry. Come on in. Gee, I'm glad you dropped over, Harry. I was just going to call you. There's something I've got to ask you about.
5: Yeah? That's funny, because I wanted to ask you about something, too.
1: Oh, yeah?
5: Yeah. What did you want to know, Jack?
1: Well, do you know a girl here in Hollandale named Martha Adams?
5: What?
1: You see, my father got a phone call from a man he knows in Centerville, a Mr. Aldrich. He wants to know something about this girl.
5: No kidding.
1: Yeah, he wants the information for his son, Henry.
5: I got a letter from his son, Henry.
1: Do you know him?
5: Nope.
1: Well, then how come he wrote to you?
5: Henry knows my cousin, Charlie. He lives in Centerville.
1: Oh.
5: He wants the same information.
1: Oh, well, do you know her, Martha Adams, I mean?
5: No, do you?
1: No.
5: Maybe Red knows her.
1: Yeah, why don't we phone him?
5: That's a good idea.
2: Number, please.
1: State 239.
2: State 239.
5: Hey, this Martha Adams must be something if they've heard about her all the way over in Centerville.
1: Yeah, I wonder if the father really wants the information for the son.
5: Yeah.
6: Hello?
1: Oh, Red, this is Jack.
6: Oh, hiya, Jack. Say, I was just about to call you.
1: Yeah, what about?
6: Do you know a girl in town named Martha Adams?
1: What?
6: I got a letter from a kid in Centerville asking about her. Signed Homer Brown.
1: No kidding.
6: Yeah.
1: Well, who's Homer Brown?
6: I don't know.
1: Then how come he wrote to you?
6: Well, he didn't. Well, not exactly, anyway. It seems his father once had some business with my father. So he addressed his letter to Sid Benson's son around 17, if he has one.
1: No, not yet.
7: What does your letter say, Henry?
1: I'll read it to you. Dear Henry Aldrich, your communication received and contents noted. In answer to your request for information regarding a certain party in my town, I wish to state the following. Physically speaking, I find her very satisfactory. Signed, Harry Cooper.
7: Gee, that's great, Harry.
1: Oh, wait, P.S. As regards your request for exact dimensions, I could think of no way to get them without arousing the suspicions of the party in question.
7: Well, what's the difference? He finds it very satisfactory, doesn't he?
1: He seems to. Now, what does your letter say?
7: It says, Dear Homer Brown, oh boy, signed Red Stevens. What do you say, Hen?
4: Hello, boys.
1: Hi, Father.
7: Hello, Mr. Aldrich. What do you say, Hen?
4: Henry, about that blind date of yours.
1: Yes, Father?
4: I happen to be speaking to a business associate of mine who happens to live in Hollandale, and just in passing, I happened to ask him if he knew a girl named Martha Adams.
1: Did he, Father?
4: His son did.
7: Well, what did his son have to say?
4: Well, according to his son, Martha Adams is beautiful, talented, charming, delightful, and breathtaking.
8: No kidding.
4: No kidding.
7: No kidding.
8: Gee, thanks, Father, but you really didn't have to go to all that trouble.
4: I didn't?
8: Of course not, Father. After all, a fella's got to take a chance on a blind date.
4: Yes, Henry.
7: Wait till Agnes hears the good news.
8: Yeah.
9: Hi, Agnes.
7: Hi, Agnes.
9: No, it's you.
7: Agnes, guess what? Henry's going to take Martha to the dance.
9: Yeah?
8: Yeah.
7: Yeah, we'll call for you around 7:30.
8: But would you rather we came at 7?
9: Wait a minute.
7: I just had a great idea, Henry. Why don't we make a whole day of it?
8: It's all right with me.
9: Wait a minute.
7: We'll call for you at 3.
8: I get out of school at 2.
9: Fellas, get a grip on yourself.
7: 2 is fine. Agnes, stop pulling my tie. Agnes, you're choking me.
9: Well, listen to me.
8: What's the matter, Agnes? Is 2 o'clock too early?
9: It certainly is. Especially since Martha may not be coming.
8: Why?
7: Huh?
8: Why she may not be coming? That's what I want to know. Why? Why?
7: Yeah, why?
9: Because right out of a clear sky, she became very popular with the boys in Hollandale.
8: What? Why?
9: She doesn't know, but she is. She can have 3 separate dates for that weekend with Red, Harry, and Jack. So she's not making up her mind till she hears from a girl here in Centerville.
8: What girl?
9: The girl she wrote to asking for information about you.
8: About me? She asked for information about me?
9: Yeah.
8: Well, she's got her nerve. Why does she got to ask about me? Is this a blind date or isn't it?
9: Well, I guess she doesn't want it to be too blind.
8: Well, you're a fine pal, Homer.
7: Me?
8: Yeah, and after all I was going to do for you, a fine pal.
7: What did I do?
8: What did you do? She's your girl's cousin, isn't she?
7: Yes.
8: That's the last favor I'll ever do for anybody. And another thing, Agnes, I know my rights. My father's a lawyer, you know, and a blind date is practically a contract.

0: Isn't it nice that we dance so well together, Martha?
1: It's just wonderful, Henry.
0: Do you want to know something, Martha?
1: What, Henry?
0: My mother and father met on a blind date.
1: Really?
0: Uh-huh.
1: What happened?
0: They got married.
1: Oh. How did it turn out?
0: Oh, fine. They get along wonderfully. Except for a few days last week.
1: Oh, that's nice. Henry?
0: Yes, Martha?
1: Are you disappointed?
0: Oh, no. Are you, Martha?
1: Am I what, Henry?
0: Disappointed.
1: No, Henry.
0: Gee.
1: Henry?
0: Yes, Martha?
1: Well, how did you feel about the blind date? Before you met me, I mean, were you worried or anything?
0: Worried? What for?
1: Well, I might have been not very attractive, too skinny or too fat or something like that.
0: Gee whiz, no, not you.
1: You're sweet, Henry.
0: Sorry. Thank you, Martha.
1: But I mean, before you met me, well, didn't you even think about what I might look like?
0: Well, to be perfectly frank about it, Martha, it did cross my mind for a moment. But I'll tell you how I feel about it. When a pal is in trouble, see, and asks a pal to help him out, well, what else can a pal...

0: now the Jell-O family presents...
1: Henry! Henry Aldrich!
2: Come in, Mother.
0: Yes, it's the Aldrich family based on characters originated by Clifford Goldsmith and starring Ezra Stone as Henry with Jackie Telk as Homer. And yes, it's the Jell-O family.
3: The big red letters stand for the Jell-O family. Oh, the big red letters stand for the Jell-O family. That's Jell-O.
2: Yum, yum, yum.
3: Jell-O puddings. Yum, yum, yum. Jell-O tapioca puddings. Yes, sirree.
0: And now for the Aldrich family. A typical teenage boy has always scampered across the American scene. Huckleberry Finn, and then Penrod, and now Henry Aldrich. And Henry has a bounce all his own. The scene opens at the Aldrich breakfast table.
1: More coffee, Sam?
4: Thank you, Alice.
1: What do you suppose got into Henry this morning?
4: Got into him in what way?
1: Oh, my goodness, didn't you hear him in the bathroom? He was brushing his teeth and whistling at the top of his lungs.
4: Alice, that can't be done.
1: Well, there he was doing it. It sounded like that piece from Rigoletto.
4: All four parts?
1: No, Sam, it's too early in the morning for jokes. Good morning, Mother. Good morning, Father.
4: Good morning,
1: Father.
4: Good morning,
1: dear. How do you feel?
5: Boy, wonderful. Pass the cereal, please.
1: You're going to eat cereal voluntarily?
5: Oh, sure, Mother. If there's one thing I feel like this morning, it's grape nuts.
1: Dear, stick out your tongue.
5: My tongue?
4: No, Alice. Henry, is it necessary for you to be in quite such good spirits? You're worrying your mother.
5: Well, I was going to save it for a surprise, but what's the best news in the world I could give both of you?
4: You've discovered oil and I can retire.
5: Father!
1: Henry, you passed your history exam.
5: Passed it, Mother. I got the highest mark in the class.
1: Sam, did you hear that?
4: I think I did, but I'd like to hear it again. The highest, Henry?
5: Sure.
4: Well, that's fine, son.
1: The highest mark. Imagine my son.
5: Well, that's not the good news. I'm going to be the regular shortstop on the baseball team.
4: What?
1: That's nice. Congratulations, Henry.
5: Thanks, Mother.
1: Only try to be careful when the other boys tackle you.
5: Mother!
4: Well, Henry, shortstop, eh?
5: Yes, sir.
4: First thing, eh?
5: First thing.
4: Well... Well, well, well. When did Coach Nelson tell you, Henry?
5: Tell me what?
4: That you were the first-string shortstop.
5: Why, he didn't exactly tell me in so many words, Father.
4: No?
5: Well, not in so many words.
4: Well, what did he tell you?
5: Well, Father, I didn't have to be told. It's obvious.
1: Sam, let him finish his breakfast. He'll be late for school.
4: In a moment, Alice. Henry, would you mind telling me how it is obvious?
5: Father, do you remember Steve Armstrong?
4: Wasn't he the regular shortstop last season?
5: Sure, that's just it. He's not around this year. He had a fortunate accident.
1: Accident?
5: Sure, he graduated. Then Tommy Dixon moved to Abbott City, and that just left Willie Marshall and me.
4: And you're that much better than Willie?
5: No, but he flunked his history exam, and so he's ineligible. So don't you think I'm a pushover?
4: No, suppose some boy you don't even know about shows up at practice and takes shortstop away from you.
5: Father, you're talking just like a lawyer.
4: I am a lawyer.
1: Sam, if Henry feels confident, he's a pushover.
4: Alice, he's just counting his chickens before they're hatched.
5: But gee whiz, they even gave me a uniform. That's how set I am.
4: You had a uniform last year.
5: Sure, but this one fits. It's even got a number on it. Gee whiz, last year they wouldn't let anyone know who I was.
1: Sam, the evidence certainly sounds very convincing.
4: Alex, I'm not saying Henry won't be the shortstop. I just think he ought to keep quiet about it until he's certain.
5: But, Father...
4: Then, Henry, there'll be no chance of your making a fool of yourself.
6: Hey, Henry!
5: Oh, gee whiz, is that Homer already?
4: I had the same reaction.
5: I'll be right with you, Homer.
1: Henry, your breakfast.
5: Mother, I finished all but a few grape nuts, and I'll crunch them on the way to school. Hi, Homer.
6: Henry, hurry up. We're going to be late. What are you eating?
5: My breakfast.
6: Yeah? Did I ever mention I'm crazy about grape nuts?
5: Homer, I need my strength.
6: Well, do you mind if I hold my palm under and catch what falls?
5: Okay.
6: What are you going to do with that glove?
5: This glove? This baseball glove?
6: Yeah.
5: Nothing, Homer, nothing. Oh, let's cross the street.
6: Henry, are you trying out for the team again?
5: Trying out, Homer, if you only knew.
6: Knew what?
5: Nothing, Homer. And quit trying to make me make a fool of myself.
6: Henry, tell me.
5: No.
6: Please.
5: No.
6: But it'll be on my mind all day. I have enough trouble concentrating on my curriculum.
5: Well, Homer, can you keep your mouth shut?
6: You know me, Henry.
5: That's what I mean. Can you keep your mouth
6: shut? Scout's on.
5: Well, look, I'll tell you this and no more. Did you know Steve Armstrong is out of school?
6: Sure. The lucky dog graduated.
5: Well, did you also know Tommy Dixon moved to Abbott City?
6: Yeah.
5: And did you know Willie Marshall flunked history and is ineligible?
6: Henry, you mean you're the new shortstop?
5: Now, Homer, stop putting words into my mouth. Civilian clothes.
1: Henry, Toby Smith just told me you were all set for shortstop.
5: Well, gee whiz, Toby told you that?
1: Yes.
5: Well, gee whiz. So that just shows how people twist innocent little statements around. All I said to Toby was that when he takes the official pictures of the team, I'd like an enlargement of shortstop to give to my mother on her birthday.
1: Oh, then it isn't true.
5: Well, all I can tell you, Kathleen, is that at the end of the season, I may have a little something for your charm bracelet.
1: My charm bracelet? Henry, it isn't gold, is it?
5: Why, it might be.
1: And round?
5: Well, I...
1: Henry, you're giving me your gold varsity baseball.
5: Now, Kathleen, I didn't mention anything specifically.
2: Okay, all you infielders over here.
5: Oh, boy, that's Coach Nelson. I have to go now, Kathleen.
1: Oh, of course, Henry. My goodness, Geraldine, wait for me!
2: All right.
5: Were you calling I, Coach?
2: Yes, get out there short. I'm going to hit some grounders for fielding practice.
5: Sure thing, Coach.
2: Now, lots of the old pepper, boys. Come on.
7: Oh, come on.
5: Let's go, gang. Give me old pepper, the old pepper. Oh, boy, oh, boy, oh, boy.
7: Okay. Here it comes, Aubrey.
5: Come on. I got it, oh, boy, oh, boy. Hey, Liz, where did it go?
7: Between your legs.
5: It did? How'd it get down there?
7: Okay, try it again, Aubrey. Get down a little lower. Here it comes.
5: Mean that low. Coach, are you sure those balls are perfectly round?
2: What's the matter with you?
5: Well, I don't want you to think I'm making excuses, Coach, but you see this glove?
2: What's wrong with it?
5: I'm glad you asked. Gee whiz, my father used it to rip barbed wire off the backyard fence.
2: I see.
5: But I'm planning on taking it to the shoemaker's right after we're through.
2: And maybe you better do it now. You're excused for the rest of the practice. Okay, everybody, over the sliding set.
5: Thanks, Coach, and you'll see a big difference tomorrow.
1: Hey, Henry!
5: Gee whiz, Agnes.
1: Oh, I said, am I proud of you? Am I proud of you, Shane?
5: Agnes, quit. That's my throwing hand.
1: Say, you won't be getting two gold baseballs, will you?
5: Well, gee whiz. Did Kathleen tell you about that?
1: No, Margot Hammersmith.
5: Well, how could she? I don't even know her.
1: Sure, but she pumped it out of Geraldine Lovell, pumped it out of Kathleen.
5: Boy, where's Kathleen now?
1: Oh, we're being pumped by Nancy Adams. Come on, say, when you get two gold baseballs, you won't forget your old pal Agnes, will you?
5: Oh, listen, Agnes, I'll thank you not to go counting any chickens.
1: Well, when did I do that?
5: You know darn well. The next thing you know, it'll be all over school, and there I'll be making a fool of myself.
1: Listen, kid, you don't have to worry about me. I can keep a secret as well as the next.

0: Good morning, Mr. Bradley.
1: Oh, yes. Come in, Mr. Nelson. You wanted to see me?
0: Yes, I did, Mr. Bradley.
1: If it's about new equipment for your baseball team, Mr. Nelson, I must warn you that the entire school is on a very strict budget this year.
0: Budget? But, Mr. Bradley...
1: Frankly, the number of broken bats we had last year when balanced against the results achieved was quite out of proportion.
0: Well, I'm aware of that, Mr. Bradley, and that isn't the reason I'm here. It's about Willie Marshall.
1: Willie?
0: Yes. We've been practicing for nearly a week now, and... Well, couldn't you ask Miss Eggleston to let him take a makeup exam?
1: Well, now, I'm not sure I could do a thing like that, Mr. Nelson.
0: Mr. Bradley, he's our best shortstop.
1: We're not here to play baseball, Mr. Nelson. The boy is expected to have scholastic standing as well.
0: I know that.
1: And that's one thing Willie seems to have very little of.
0: Well, hey, but our first game is this coming Friday, and if I can't get Willie, I'll have to use Henry Aldrich at shortstop.
1: Henry?
0: Yes.
1: At shortstop?
0: Yes.
1: My.
0: He tries hard enough, but he just isn't up to it. So if you could put a little pressure on Miss Eggleston...
1: Mr. Nelson, I'm afraid this is a matter for Miss Eggleston to decide for herself.
0: Oh. Well, I tried. I'd better get back to my chemistry class.
1: Yes, you'd better.
0: I hope it's still there. When I left, Homer Brown was trying to make synthetic rubber.
2: Homer? Hurry, Mr. Nelson.
1: And would you ask Miss Shea to step in here, please?
0: Miss Shea, Mr. Bradley would like to see you.
3: Yes, Mr. Bradley.
1: Would you send a note to Miss Eggleston? Say I'd like to see her when she's free.
3: Yes, Mr. Bradley.
1: Tell her it's about that series of slides on the wall of 1812 she's been asking for.
3: But, Mr. Bradley, I thought you decided we couldn't afford those.
1: I know, Miss Shea, but it certainly won't hurt to discuss the matter.
4: Mr. Aldrich.
5: Good morning. Has that new golf bag I ordered arrived?
4: Why, no, Mr. Aldrich. I told you it probably wouldn't be in until the end of the month.
5: That's right, you did.
4: I'll call you when it arrives.
5: Good. Good. Say, as long as I'm here, what have you in the way of baseball gloves?
4: Baseball gloves?
5: I'm not in the market for one yet, you understand, but it can't hurt to price what you have.
4: Well, the glove you have in mind isn't in stock right now. The one made especially for shortstop.
5: Shortstop?
4: Yes, isn't that the position Henry plays on the team?
5: Yes. How did you... Well, you see, we're not at all sure yet.
4: No? Well, I heard from a number of people that he's all set.
5: You have?
4: Yes, as a matter of fact, I was discussing it just yesterday with Walter Trumbull. And he lives at Mrs. Tompkins', you know.
5: Well, what is that to do with...
4: Mrs. Tompkins' brother is janitor down at the school, so it's right from the horse's mouth, you might say.
5: Well, is that so?
4: Yes.
5: Well, I'll tell you, as long as I'm here, I might as well get that glove after all.
4: I'll have to order it from Chicago. You'll have it in a week.
5: A week? But the first game is Friday. Call Chicago and tell them to rush it out airmail.
4: But, Mr. Aldrich, it'll cost...
5: I'll pay the additional charges. We can't have the first-string shortstop playing in a ripped glove.
0: Come in.
6: Hi, Coach. You wanted to see me?
7: Oh, yes, Henry. Come in.
6: Thanks, Coach. Did I mention all your worries are over?
7: They are?
6: Sure. Boy, I'm getting a glove that's so foolproof, they practically refund your money if you make an error with it.
7: Fine, Henry, fine. Henry, the reason I called you in...
6: Yes, Coach?
7: The reason I called you in... Henry, you know what I admire about you most?
6: What, Coach?
7: Your spirit. Yes, sir, coming out for the team year after year, never getting discouraged. You know what that proves to me?
6: What?
7: That you realize it isn't only the man in the pitcher's mound is important.
6: Oh, gee whiz, sure. The shortstop's pretty important, too.
7: Of course, but the man behind the scenes is sometimes just as valuable.
6: He is?
7: That's why I feel I can give you a job like this. Because you'll realize that tutoring Willie is as important as being out there on the field yourself.
6: What?
7: Henry, Miss Eggleston has agreed to give Willie a makeup exam tomorrow.
6: But, Coach, I...
7: So what do you say, Henry? I know you can help him. You got the highest marks in the class on that exam.
6: Why, Coach, could I sort of get something straightened out in my mind first?
7: Sure, Henry.
6: Well, if Willie passes, he'll play shortstop in the game tomorrow, won't he?
7: Why, yes. But you'll be the one who made it possible.
6: Oh.
7: So, Henry, will you do it?
6: Why, sure.
7: Henry, I'd like to shake your hand.
6: Sure, Coach. Shake.
7: Shake.
6: Shake.
7: Yes, sir. You've really got the kind of spirit I admire.
6: Gee whiz, that's okay, Coach. I'm always glad to do what I can for the team.
8: Oh, the big red letters stand for the Jell-O family. Oh, the big red letters stand for the Jell-O family. That's Jell-O.
9: Yum, yum, yum.
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9: 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And now getting back to the troubles of Henry Aldrich. Henry has been so confident he was going to make shortstop on the baseball team that he spread the rumor all over school. Then Coach Nelson asked him to help Willie Marshall pass a makeup exam which would enable Willie to play shortstop. The scene opens in the Aldrich living room. It is after dinner.
10: Mother, is Father very upset?
11: No, dear. He just thought a walk in the fresh air might do him good. But in the future, Henry, when you have news like that to tell him, why not wait until after dinner?
12: Hey, Henry.
11: Dear, when Willie comes, I put a bowl of fruit in the living room.
12: Hi, Hen Oldtimer. Here, I brought something to cheer you up.
10: What is it?
12: Bubble gum. I made it in chemistry. Going to go through with helping Willie, are you?
10: Homer, I promised the coach.
12: You'll be cutting your own throat.
10: I know, but
12: besides, Willie's too dumb to teach anything to.
10: Willie?
12: Sure.
10: Dumb? Homer, have you ever tried to do business with him?
12: I know, Henry, I know. But when it comes to history, he comes apart at the seams. Gee whiz, the only thing Miss Eggleston's ever been able to make him understand is a Louisiana Purchase.
10: That's true.
12: And she's a professional.
10: Homer, you're right. If it would do Willie any good, I'd be glad to make the sacrifice.
13: Hey, Henry!
12: Here he is, Hen. Tell him you're not going to do it.
13: Hiya, fellas.
10: Well, here I am, Hen. Look, Willie.
13: Boy, I sure appreciate what you're doing for me, Henry.
10: Willie, I've been thinking the whole thing over, and I've decided... Well, it isn't that you're hopeless, you understand.
13: Henry, please answer the phone.
10: When I'm just about to break the news to Willie?
13: Hopeless about what, Henry?
11: Dear, please answer it. I'm busy.
10: Henry? Wait here, Willie.
13: What am I hopeless about, Homer?
12: You'll find out.
10: Hello?
14: Hi, Hen. This is Toby Smith.
10: Hi.
14: Do you have a picture of yourself for the school paper?
10: Of me?
14: Yeah, we're going to run a story on how you're sacrificing yourself for the good of the school.
10: Well, Toby, about that...
14: Boy, a lot of kids in the school have changed their entire conception of your character.
10: They have, but...
14: So bring a picture to school tomorrow, will you? So long, Hen.
10: But Toby... Oh, boy.
12: Henry... Is it all right to let Willie have an apple, considering you're throwing him out in a few minutes?
10: Homer, I can't throw him out now. I've got to try to help him pass.
12: Are you crazy?
10: Well, if I don't, I won't be able to show my face around school again.
12: But if you do, you won't play shortstop.
10: I know, Homer. That's the spot I'm in. Willie!
13: You're calling me, Henry? You're going to tell me why I'm not hopeless?
10: Willie, forget about that. Where's your book? We've got to start studying.
13: Here it is.
12: Willie, what did you have the most trouble with on the exam?
13: The date. When a number's not in dollars and cents, I just can't keep it in my head. Miss Eggleston will probably ask me all about dates.
10: Well, let's start with a date then. When was the Constitution put into force?
13: The Constitution?
10: Yeah.
13: You want the day and the month or just the year?
10: The year, Willie, the year.
13: Oh, let's see now. It wasn't 1776, I know that. That was the 4th of July.
12: Oh, Willie, are you dumb?
13: Is that so? I can name the president on every piece of money we've got, can you?
10: Willie, I've got to get you to remember. Look, the Constitution was signed in 1789, but don't think of it as 1789. Just think of it as... $17.89.
13: Yeah?
12: Sure. Like you were buying a jacket, see?
13: Oh. What kind of a jacket?
10: What kind?
13: Well, is it wool or cotton or what?
12: What difference does that make?
13: Listen, Homer, I'm not paying $18.89 for a jacket I don't know anything about.
12: Willie.
13: I'm no fool.
12: Willie, it won't work.
10: Willie, forget about the jacket and see if you can remember this. The Constitution, it was signed in 1789.
13: Say that
10: line. Sure. Now, when was the Constitution signed?
13: The Constitution, it was signed in 1789. Hey, give me another, Hen. Give me another.
11: Marshal, you may come in now.
13: Oh, thank you, Miss Eggleston. And I don't want to rush you, but did I mention the game starts in half an hour?
11: I'm aware of that, William. Now, let's get right to the exam, shall we?
13: Yes, Miss Eggleston. And I want to say I certainly enjoyed those slides you showed the class today.
11: You did?
13: Sure. Boy, I saw the whole War of 1812 in a different light.
11: That's fine. Now, let's start. We'll take the exam orally.
13: Sort of word of mouth.
11: Yes. First question, what were the four phases of the revolution?
13: The four phases?
11: Yes.
13: Well, that's no date.
11: There, William, I know dates are your weak point, so I decided to make the exam more general, without dates. Now, what were the four phases of the revolution?
13: Why, Jefferson went to Washington in 1801.
11: What?
13: Couldn't that be one of the phases?
11: It could not. One wrong. Who fathered the first tariff bill to pass the Senate?
13: Who? Not when?
11: You don't know that either?
13: Miss Eggleston, it doesn't rhyme with anything.
11: I beg your pardon.
13: Well, I mean, is that the one that's $17.89?

0: least if you're a substitute, you can see the games for nothing.
1: Gee whiz, what's so special about that? I mean, boy, have you ever sat on that bench, Homer?
0: No.
1: The sun's beating down on you all the time. You get sunburned. It's 100 times more comfortable in the grandstand.
0: Yeah?
1: Besides, you're right out in public view where everybody can...
0: Can what?
1: Listen, Homer, if I'd rather be a spectator, why should you worry?
2: Oh, there you are, Henry.
1: Hello, Father.
2: Henry, your new glove just arrived Air Express. You might as well have it.
0: But, Mr. Aldrich, Henry's turning in his uniform.
2: Oh? Oh, I see. Homer, would you mind leaving for a moment?
0: Leaving?
2: I'd like to say something to Henry.
0: And you feel it's none of my business?
2: I do.
0: Sure. I'll save a seat for you in the grandstand, Henry.
2: Henry, may I ask why you're turning in your uniform?
1: Well, since Willie's going to play shortstop.
2: I see. So if you can't be top man, you're going to take your ball and go home.
1: What?
2: Henry, don't you know it's harder to fail than to win?
1: Gee, I've never had any trouble.
2: Henry, in later life, Willie may have his letter for baseball, but you'll have the respect of the community, and that's much more important.
1: It is?
3: Aldrich, where have you been? Why aren't you in uniform?
1: Well, why?
2: I was about to put it on.
3: Well, hurry, you're starting at shortstop.
1: What?
3: Willie Marshall didn't answer a single question correctly.
1: But he couldn't have failed. I taught him everything I know.
3: Well, he did. Miss Eggleston said he kept yelling, "It doesn't rhyme. It doesn't rhyme."
1: I can't play.
3: What, Henry?
1: Do you realize the whole school will think I let Willie flunk on purpose?
3: Henry, you're the only shortstop we've got left.
1: But, Coach...
3: Henry, stop arguing and get out there and play.
1: But, Father, I'll lose the respect of the community.
3: Henry, get out there and play!
4: It was very nice of the coach to let Henry play right out there in the middle of the whole field.
2: Alice, that's where the shortstop usually plays.
4: Oh? Well, I think he's doing beautifully so far.
0: Sure. There hasn't been a ball hit to him all game.
4: I still don't understand why all the young people boo every time he comes up to bat.
2: Alice, it's a little hard to explain.
3: Still ahead.
0: But their heavy slugger's coming up, and if those two runners score, we'll lose. Strike him out, George. Strike him out. He couldn't hit the side of...

0: would you like another cold cloth for your head?
1: No, thanks, Mother.
0: Now that we're home and the excitement's all over, will somebody please explain clearly, once and for all, what happened?
2: Alice, you saw it yourself. Henry saved the game.
0: I know he did, but how?
1: Oh, all I remember, Mother, is that the ball started to come right at me, see? And when I bent down to field it, the lights went out.
0: Dear, the ball hit you in the head. I know that. It's what happened afterwards I'm confused about.
2: Alice, it's simple. From Henry's head, the ball bounced straight over to the second baseman, and he threw it to first for the double play.
0: Well, my goodness, I should think there'd be an easier way to make a double play.
2: There is, Alice.
1: Mother, when can I get out of bed?
0: In a few days, dear. But Dr. Bennington doesn't think you should try to play any more this season. Anyway, not until the buzzing goes away.
1: Oh, but the buzzing doesn't bother me, Mother.
0: No?
1: No. It sort of has a little tune to it.
2: Rigoletto?
0: But try to be quiet.
3: Well, that's a good news for him. Henry Woolley told all the kids how Miss Eggleston double-crossed him, and they asked me to give you their official apology.
1: No kidding. They forgive me?
3: Sure. They're even sending you flowers.
1: No kidding.
3: Woolley's over at the undertaking parlor right now, making...

0: and here's some flowers. And we vote you the swellest guy of the year.
1: Well, gee whiz, Willie. Gee, thanks.
0: And, Henry, I'd like to make a deal with you. The undertaker says these straw flowers are everlasting.
2: The straw flowers are?
0: Yeah, so could I borrow them back to give to Miss Eggleston for Easter?
3: What a man, Willie. But here's my special tip for Easter. 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
10: 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This is Ron saying, thanks for listening. 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

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Tonight's show's titles are as follows: The Banker Reforms, The Secret Land, When the Blind See, and Half a Claim. These shows' air dates were June 15th, July 1, 4, and 8, 1938. Now, sit back and relax as the Lone Ranger brings you tonight's feature momentarily. 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

fiery horse with the speed of light, a cloud of dust, and a hearty high-o, Silver, the Lone Ranger.

0: The mysterious phantom figure of the plains was the most famous character of the frontier days of the western United States. His heavy guns were loaded with bullets of silver. His great white horse was shod with shoes of the same metal. And in all his fights against crime and injustice, he was accompanied by his faithful Indian companion, Tonto. And now, as Silver thunders down the trail, adventure comes to life once more. The Lone Ranger rides again.
1: Come on, Silver, old fellow! Tonto is waiting for us! Hail, Silver! Away!
0: Martin Gates, the banker of Three Corners, held mortgages on almost every home in town. A poor cattle year made it impossible for the people to meet their payments, and Gates foreclosed without mercy. The Lone Ranger and his faithful Indian companion, Tonto, hoping that they could aid the poverty-stricken people, made their way toward the community. We join them as they near the town.
2: If Martin Gates is all that he said to be, we'll try to teach him a lesson, Tonto. He can't possibly need all the land he's grabbing.
3: Him got right to land.
2: There are rights here that aren't argued in law courts.
3: Oh.
2: In spite of what is outlined in written contracts, Tonto, men must help each other. All those people who lost their homes to Martin Gates deserve some sort of help.
3: That's right.
2: They didn't know that with the war ending, the price of cattle would fall too low to pay for shipping them. They're given a little time, and they can get better prices for their stock and pay off their mortgages instead of losing their homes to Martin Gates for a tenth of their value.
3: Maybe them not know about North Country.
2: Cattle prices north of here are good.
3: But
2: if Gates takes possession of the stock and payment of the mortgages, those people can't ship their cattle north.
3: What we do?
2: I don't know yet.
3: What matter?
2: Tonto, look ahead. That horse in front of the sheriff's office. Sway-backed and gray. Tonto, that looks like the horse that belongs to our friends Bolivar Bates and Hacksaw Hastings.
3: Isn't that right?
2: Oh, there, Silver.
3: That's General Sherman, all right.
2: Well, old boy, where are your partners? He knows us, Tonto. I wonder what trouble Bolivar and Hacksaw have gotten into now.
3: Me not know. Them all time in trouble.
2: If they'd only learn that they can't beat the law. They try one thing after the other, and they've never yet come out on top.
3: Tonto,
2: there's an open window at the side of the office. Take care of Silver. I'm going to see if I can learn what they're up to before we let them know we're here in Three Corners.
3: Me, wait. Steady, Silver. Steady, white corner.
4: All right, so you introduce yourselves. Bolivar Bates and Hacksaw Hastings. Now, what about it? In the Confederate Army, what's left of it, huh?
5: No, sirree, Sheriff. We ain't in it no more. We're wearing the uniforms because we ain't nothing else to wear, that's all.
4: Well, what do you want here?
6: Mean to say you ain't hearing about us, Sheriff?
5: Hush up, Hacksaw. Don't call it to his attention how backward Three Corners is when it comes to hearing things.
4: What do you want?
5: Sheriff, old Jeb Stewart used to brag something awful about the two of us. Why, he's frequent said that if he had a dozen more like us, the Yanks wouldn't have had a chance in the war.
4: Doesn't like you would scare them.
5: Yes, sirree.
6: It's the steely glint in our eyes.
4: Now get to the point. What are you doing here? We got enough trouble around town without a couple of tramps like you here.
6: Well, I like that.
5: Tramps, eh? Well, maybe you can match this roll of paper money.
4: Where did you get

0: Yes.
1: So let me do the talking. Sheriff, we bought us a tent from the Army, and we got that same pack to board our horse. Now, if you leave us set it up and run a nice, refined poker game for them that wants to play, we'll pay a percentage to the town.
2: A percentage?
1: Sure.
0: For every dollar we win, the town will get 10 cents.
2: That ain't much.
1: If we win $1,000, you get 100.
2: Me?
1: Well, the town, but it's paid to you. It's the same thing, ain't it?
2: I reckon it is. Now, you're talking something like sense. You two don't look like gamblers.
0: Well, we ain't exactly.
2: Your cash against anyone that wants to play you?
1: I'm the one that plays. Hacksaw, he just stands by to see that there ain't no crooked playing.
2: Well, if that don't beat all. I've seen a lot of strange things in my day, but no one could ever make me think that a couple with your looks was good at gambling.
1: What about it, Sheriff?
2: Well, it's all right with me, if you can find anyone with cash to play with.
0: And there's Martin Gates, ain't there?
2: Mm-hmm.
1: And he's always glad to win cash.
2: Ain't no one yet has ever got the best of Martin Gates.
1: Sheriff, you're looking right now at the man that can do it.
2: I can't believe it, but I'm willing to be convinced.
0: Good enough. Barber, we'll set up our tent and get started this evening.
1: Yes, sirree. And the 10% of all the winnings goes to you, Sheriff.
2: I'm warning you, though. If you lose, you better be able to pay up, or I'll jail you so fast your head will swim.
1: Oh, well, we'll be able to pay up.
2: Our food ain't so good in jail. So remember what I told you.
0: Come on, Bolivar. He's making threats that don't mean nothing.
2: And keep that game honest. I'll be around to try it for myself.
1: Sheriff, we couldn't be anything else but honest. There, Hacksaw. That big roll of Confederate paper money and a couple of genuine bills atop it done the trick. I never... Leaping termites.
0: Bolivar, them two white horses alongside General Sherman.
1: Tonto.
3: Hello.
1: It's Tonto the Indian.
0: And the masked man must be close by. There's his horse.
4: So you two are going into the gambling business now.
1: Look here. We ain't busted no laws.
4: No. I saw that you were careful to keep your word to me and get permission from the sheriff before you set up a gambling tent.
1: Sure, that's it, mister. We was keeping our word.
0: We were thinking of that when we called on the sheriff.
4: What do you know about Martin Gates?
1: He's a money-grabbing polecat. He's swindled everybody around
3: here. Hi there. What's the masked man doing? You! I got you covered, stranger.
4: Get back in your office, Sheriff. I came here to talk to you.
3: Well, you keep your distance. Keep back, I tell you.
4: Let's go inside and talk. You two wait for me. How do you keep them there?
3: Me keep them. I got you covered now, stranger.
4: Put away that gun and sit down. What's Martin Gates trying to do? Control the whole country?
3: No. Well, that is, I don't know. He's got legal papers, and they're the law.
4: And so he's taken over most of the ranches around here.
3: Well, what he ain't took yet, he will, doggone soon.
4: And if he let those people keep what they own for a time, they could join the Chisholm Drive and get a good price for their stock.
3: Yeah, I know that. So does Gates.
4: Do the ranches know it?
3: Sure, but what can they do about it? They signed their land away to Gates.
4: Sheriff, just who are you for?
3: Huh?
4: Martin Gates or the people?
3: For me? Now, see here. I don't know who you are, and you ain't no right to come in here masked like this. Ain't no right to talk to me like you are. But I'll answer your question, then I'll ask of you.
4: Well?
3: Martin Gates has darn near had to shoot me to make me serve notice on the folks when he's foreclosed his mortgages. I am agin him.
4: That helps.
3: I am agin his methods and his style, stranger. I'd do darn near anything to see him took down. Look at what I did do.
4: What?
3: Let two old galoots with a lot of Confederate cash that they tried to make me think was genuine federal folding money set up a gambling tent to take Gates' cash.
4: Then you knew they didn't have much real cash to lose.
3: Of course I knew it. I ain't blind.
4: And you knew Gates couldn't win much from them.
3: I'm only hoping they'll be able to take a plenty cash from that skin plant.
4: Sheriff, I think we'll get along.
3: Huh?
4: We'll meet again.
3: Now, here, you hold on.
4: Stay in your office.
3: But you
4: and
3: can't...
4: put away that gun. You're not going to use it on me.
3: Dad read it. How did you know?
1: Mister, we ain't aiming to break no laws. We ain't figuring
4: on... You needn't hold them any longer, Tonto.
5: You say keep them here.
0: Well, you kept us here right enough. Now leave us be. Let go my collar.
4: Bolivar, are you and Hacksaw planning to play a straight game?
1: Hacksaw, he won't be playing. He'll just stand by and I'll handle the cards.
4: Honestly?
1: Huh? Oh, no. You know I wouldn't do otherwise.
4: You mean to play an honest game? Go ahead.
0: You ain't gonna stop us?
4: Go on and play and do what you can to win from Martin Gates.
1: Yowie! Hacksaw, that's a good omen. Come on, let's get our tent set up pronto. We're going after Martin Gates.
4: But listen to me first. You're going to do it my way.

0: two ex-soldiers listened to the Lone Ranger, then put up their second-hand tent and installed some borrowed furniture. That evening, several men drifted in and played for small stakes with varying luck. Later, Martin Gates and Sheriff Lampton arrived and played for a full hour. Finally, Gates shouted in anger.
1: Blast, that's your game.
2: What's the matter, Banker Gates?
1: You were two measly pair and you beat me. I want another deck of cards. There's something mighty crooked about this game.
2: Now, Banker, that ain't right or just. It's insulting.
1: I demand new cards.
3: Leave! Bust out another deck of cards. And you better get the cafe and buy up a few more decks. Looks like Banker Gates aims to call for new cards with every deal he loses.
1: When I win, what do I win?
2: Your deal, Banker Gates.
1: With a full house last time, I won. I won a pot. What did it amount to? Nothing at all. This time I try a bluff and raise, knowing blame well that coyote hasn't much. But he don't bluff out. He sticks and wins.
2: You want to deal the hand, Banker Gates?
1: Something mighty odd about this whole thing.
2: Banker Gates, I should resent that kind of talk. It ain't right to cast reflections on a man like me. Now leave it to the sheriff.
3: He's playing a straight game, Banker.
1: And that's what I thought at first. One look at his face and I figured the game would be honest. He don't look smart enough to be anything else.
2: You done shuffling that new deck, Banker Gates?
1: Cut him.
2: Uh-huh.
1: Not you. Get your hand off them cards. You cut, Sheriff.
3: Anything to be obliging. There you are.
2: Maybe you better not play again my unconscious luck, Banker Gates. I'm said to be the luckiest man alive.
1: Lucky to be alive, you mean?
2: Maybe you can't afford to lose no more cash.
1: What's that? Why, you skinny old gadfly, you, I'll show you.
3: Let's see.
1: Stop looking over my shoulder.
4: Me? I didn't mean nothing.
2: Go on, Hacksaw. Get outside where you belong.
4: Oh, there ain't no use me staying outside no longer. There won't be no one else getting a chance to play tonight, even if I do get him interested, Bolivar.
2: Sure there will. The banker won't stick much longer.
1: I'll stick till I get back my losings. I'll get square if it takes me all night.
2: Well, maybe I should quit while I'm ahead.
1: Oh, no, you don't. Pick up them cards and play them.
2: All right, then.
1: Now, stakes are going up. I feel my luck's changing.
2: I'm afeard you're right, Gates.
1: I'll play these.
2: Huh?
1: I'm standing pat. How many cards do you want?
2: Me? Oh, give me three cards.
1: Drawn to a pair, eh? And me sitting here with a full house. All right. Here's your cards.
2: I got a notion you're trying to bluff me again, Banker Gates.
1: For how much?
2: Oh, let's get this done with. I got open.
1: What's your bet? There'll be no piker.
2: I won't be. I'll bet $20.
1: $20? Why, you cheap skin, Flynn, after all you won from me, you bet $20?
2: You can raise as far as you want, Banker Gates.
1: As far as I want?
2: Yep.
1: I'll raise $500.
2: Gosh.
3: Careful, Banker Gates.
1: He won't dare to see me.
2: Mr. Gates, I still got a notion that you're bluffing. So I'll call you.
1: Blast your skinny hide. You ain't no right to call me. You ain't no right to think I'm bluffing.
2: Maybe you got the cards to beat a pair of queens. If you have, the pot's yours.
1: I ain't a doggone thing. How'd you know I didn't have? Sheriff, this game's crooked. Stand aside. I'm going to get back my money or drill that cheating crook plumb through the heart. You're cheating. You're crooked.
3: Gates, put down that gun.
2: Banker Gates.
0: The curtain falls on the first act of our Lone Ranger drama. Before the next exciting scenes, please permit us to pause for just a few moments

0: Now to continue our story. Bolivar Bates and Hacksaw Hastings schemed to win at poker from the greedy banker, Martin Gates. Gates had foreclosed without mercy upon the ranchers in the district, making it impossible for them to sell their cattle in the profitable northern markets. Knowing this, the Lone Ranger watched the progress of the game from outside the tent. But when the banker finally lost his temper and shot point blank at Bolivar, the masked man quickly entered.
1: You ornery killer! You shot my partner! You killed Bolivar Bates!
2: That's enough of that shooting.
3: Who's this masked man?
2: Drop that gun. You're covered. Drop it.
3: Me help him, old man.
2: Get him out of here, Tonto. Sheriff, you're putting this man under arrest, aren't you?
4: You're doggone right I am. Ice your hands, Gates.
3: I had reason to shoot. I had reason. It was a card game.
4: That's for a jury to decide.
1: And I'll be on hand to tell that jury how square the game was. Why, Bolivar wouldn't cheat.
2: We'll stay here with Bolivar, Sheriff, and see if there's any chance to save him.
4: Hey, you're coming to the Calaboose, Banker Gates.
3: No, no, you can't do that to me.
4: Who says I can't?
1: I better take care of my partner's winning.
3: But let me look at him. Let me see how bad he's hit.
4: Get going. You already done enough to him.
1: I'd drill you myself if I wasn't sure the Lord hang you for this.
4: On your way now.
3: But the mask man, who's he?
4: Ain't no concern of yours who anyone around here is now. You won't be around town.

0: sheriff promptly threw Gates into jail to await trial for the shooting of Bolivar Bates. There, the banker could learn nothing of what happened in town since his arrest. From the window of his cell, he saw the Lone Ranger passing by. He called to him.
1: Hey there!
2: You calling me?
1: Yes, come here, will you?
2: What did you want?
1: How bad hurt is Bolivar? Is he killed?
2: You'll hear at the trial.
1: Blasted, won't nobody tell me nothing?
2: What has the sheriff said?
1: Him. He won't say nothing. Neither will the deputy. They're all against me, every blame one of them.
2: You can't blame them. What have you ever done to make people like you, Martin?
1: Well, I...
2: You've taken their homes, their ranches, their cattle. You've taken everything they've worked hard to earn.
1: That's just business.
2: Other bankers have made profits without taking advantage of their customers.
1: Who are you to tell me what I should do?
2: I'm just explaining why you won't stand much chance at your trial.
1: Yes. Have you heard much about what folks think?
2: I've talked to a lot of people.
1: What'd they say?
2: They feel that you shouldn't be given any more chance than you gave them.
1: Gosh.
2: You see, Gates, 12 men will be chosen for the jury. The majority of those will be people whose land you've grabbed.
1: I've got to do something. I'll hang for sure. I got to do something.
2: Come on, Silver.
1: I don't want to hang. I'll get out of this some way. Sheriff. Hey, Sheriff. Come here. Sheriff. I got to talk to you. Sheriff.
0: The banker shook the door of his cell and shouted until the sheriff came to the barred door.
1: Sheriff. Sheriff. Come here. Sheriff. Sheriff.
3: Quit making all that noise.
1: But this is important.
3: Well, what do you want? I ain't got much time.
1: I'm going to get out on bail. There's a lot of things I have to do.
3: Mm-hmm. You know darn well I can't let you out on bail.
1: But Sheriff,
3: you're in on a charge of murder.
1: You can set the bail any figure you want to. I don't care what it is. I ain't trying to run away.
3: And what are you so head up about?
1: I gotta get out. I gotta see people.
3: For what? I reckon folks have seen all they want of you.
1: I want to talk to them.
3: I don't know about that.
1: Sheriff, I'll do anything you say if you'll just give me the chance. I don't want to be hung.
3: If I take you out of here, the mob might lynch you.
1: I'll take that chance. Look here, Sheriff. You can handcuff me and take a dozen guards along. Just let me get out. I've got to see some people.
3: What for?
1: Everyone in town's against me. You won't get no jury that'll give me a fair trial.
3: I wonder whose fault that might be.
1: It's mine. It's mine. I savvy it. That's why I've got to get out. I've got to talk to people. You won't regret giving a man a chance to live. If I go on trial now with every man in town set dead against me, I'll swing for sure.
3: I reckon a man's entitled to a fair trial.
1: Sure he is, and an impartial jury.
3: Well, I'll think it over, Gates.
1: You gotta let me out.
3: I reckon that could be arranged if you go out well guarded.

0: The sheriff smiled to himself as he released the banker under guard. Gates wasted no time calling on the people he had driven from their homes. He went first to Jeremy Burke.
1: What do you want here? We're getting out in this place as soon as we can. We got till the first of the month, Gates. You told us that yourself.
2: Hold on, Burke. You ain't got to leave.
3: Wait till you hear what he says, Burke.
2: I changed my mind. I ain't foreclosing.
1: You ain't foreclosing?
2: I'm going to renew your mortgage like you asked me to.
1: Your what?
2: Yes, here. Here's the new mortgage. You just sign here and go on living here. This place is still yours. And you can pay me the cash you owe me when you get it.
1: Well, I'll be...
2: Don't you see, Burke? That leaves you free to dispose of your cattle.
1: And with the cattle my own again, I can sell it?
2: Sure you can.
1: Wherever there's a market?
2: Certainly, wherever there's a market.
1: I can join the Chisholm cattle drive to the north. By thunderation, what's come over the banker?

0: Martha, did you hear what Gates done with Jeremy Burke?
1: What's that?
0: He renewed his mortgage. Burke is going to keep his cattle.
1: Who's that coming here?
0: Well, I'll go see.
2: Hey, Sid, I got to talk to you.
0: Banker Gates.
1: How'd you get out of jail?
2: He's under guard, ma'am. Here's the mortgage.
0: What do you mean?
2: I mean, I'm going to renew your mortgage. I ain't foreclosing on you.
1: But you already have.
2: I didn't mean to. I don't want to take your home or your cattle. Here, just sign this. It's a new mortgage, and you can pay me when you get the cash.
0: Well, I...
3: Now, go on, man. Sign it. The bankers had a change of heart.

0: Martin Gates, renewing the mortgages on liberal terms, hurried from one place to another. His debtors were astonished, and the news of the banker's action spread like wildfire. Those who had already lost their homes rushed to interview Gates before he could change his mind again.
1: Are you renewing my mortgage, too?
2: What about me, Gates?
1: Can we keep our land?
3: Are you going to let us have our cattle?
2: I'll pay you as soon as the cows are sold.
4: This line right up here. I got new mortgages for every one of you. I ain't going to foreclose on nobody.
5: What's your name?
4: Them pretty of the barcade.
5: All right.
2: You foreclosed. You drove us out. We've been wondering where we was going to sleep next week.
4: You're going to sleep right on the barcade. You're going to keep the barcade. Here's your paper. Sign right here.
1: What about me, Gates?
4: What's your name?
1: Sam Tyndall.
4: All right, Sam. I got your paper here somewheres. You can pay me when you're ready.
1: Who's going north with cattle?
2: I am.
4: So am I.
1: Me too.
3: We can join the Chisholm cattle drive. We can get good prices to the north.
4: Next man, step up here. Hurry it up now. Hurry it up. I've got to get through all these papers before sundown. And then the sheriff's taking me back to jail.

0: Never in the history of Three Corners was there so much activity and excitement. Toward sundown, when Gates, tired and exhausted, was again in his cell, he saw countless herds of cattle being driven northward past the jail. The banker stepped to the door and called to the sheriff.
1: Sheriff? Sheriff, I want to speak to you.
2: Well, what's on your mind now, Gates?
1: All them cattle going by. They're all going to join Chisholm.
3: With the drive to the north, eh?
1: Yep.
3: They can sell the cattle here, can't they?
1: Sure they can. Get good prices for it.
3: You know, Sheriff, it's a funny thing.
1: Well?
3: All my life in making money, I've never been half as contented as I am right now.
2: In spite of the fact that you're waiting trial for murder?
3: Yep, in spite of it. I just wish...
2: You wish what?
3: I wish to goodness I hadn't shot that poor critter.
2: Ain't likely a jury will hang you now, Gates. You bribed every man in town.
3: Curious thing, though, Sheriff. It ain't the hanging that bothers me.
2: No?
3: The killing of the man. I don't know. Something happened to me today, seeing all them folks with their faces lighted up with smiles.
2: Looks like you had a good lesson, maybe, huh?
3: Right.
4: How's the prisoner, Sheriff?
2: Come in, stranger. Come in. He's a changed man.
4: I heard he'd been doing a lot around town today.
3: Sheriff, who is this masked man? What's he doing around town, anyhow?
2: Well, Gates, he come here to investigate you.
3: Me?
4: Good fortune, son, old Bolivar and Hacksaw here.
3: Look here. Can't you tell me how Bolivar Beach is? I ain't even sure he's dead.
4: Come in, Bolivar.
5: Well, Sheriff,
2: How are you feeling?
5: I'm a-feeling all right. Fact is, I'm feeling frustrated.
3: You?
6: Howdy, banker. You feel like playing some more poker?
3: That man, he's alive. He's walking. He ain't even wounded.
4: It was generally believed, Gates, that if you lost money, you'd lose your head. You did that very thing and drew your gun.
5: Yep, you sure enough did that.
3: But I shot.
2: That's what you spent this time in jail for, Gates. Drawing and shooting a man over a game of poker.
3: But he ain't even wounded.
5: Ain't your fault, Gates. You sure shot straight enough. That wadden in the blank cartridge you fired most knocked the wind right out of it.
3: Blank cartridge?
5: Yep. You see, Banker Gates, you was thinking to do just what you done. That's why your gun was slipped from your pocket and loaded with blanks while you was concentrating on the car.
3: Who done it? Who done it? Who figured me out like that?
5: The masked man there. That's why he let us play poker around here, after promising him we wouldn't do nothing crooked.
2: I'll let you out now, Gates. I reckon you've learned your lesson.
3: Let me out. And I ain't killed nobody?
5: I don't look dead, do I?
2: Now, maybe you're going to regret what you done today, Gates. But it's all done, and you can't recall it. You signed new mortgages.
3: The funny part of it is, Sheriff, I don't regret it. Doggone it, I'm glad I done it.
4: Have you anything else to say to the banker, Bolivar?
5: Mm-mm, no, reckon not. I...
4: Think hard.
5: Gates. I come to give back what I won from you.
3: Huh?
2: You mean you're going to give back the money?
5: Yep, minus your 10%, Sheriff. You see, we didn't win that cash fair.
6: It was a darn good scheme just the same, Sheriff. You see, I'd hang around and get to see the hand that Banker Gates was dealt. And if he had anything to beat what Bolivar was holding, I'd give Bolivar the high sign.
3: So you cheated me. You cheated me after all.
5: Yep, and my conscience hurts me, Banker. That's why I'm returning your cash.
3: Cheated me. By darn. I wouldn't believe that a glute that looked like you would do it. But it looks like I got tricked all around. By darn, I'm doggone glad of it. I never felt better in my life. You keep that cash, Bolivar. Huh? Keep it. You earned it.
5: Well, I'd sure enough like to, but I can't do it, Banker Gates. You see, I didn't win it honestly. And my conscience bothers me.
6: Your conscience, my eye. You're giving it back because the Lone Ranger made you. Just like he made Banker Gates give back the land he took.
4: You see, Banker Gates, in this new country, new laws must be made. Men can't live and grow with the country unless they replace the written laws with the laws of humanity and help each other.

fiery horse with the speed of light, a cloud of dust, and a hearty hi-oh, Silver, the Lone Ranger.

0: With his great horse Silver and his faithful Indian companion Tonto, the masked rider of the plains fought crime and criminals throughout the western United States. His name has not come down to us in the written pages of history, but no man did more to bring law and order to the frontier. The cry of Hi-Yo Silver was the battle cry of justice. Now return with us down the trail of adventure to those thrilling days of yesteryear. From out of the past come the thundering hoofs of Silver. The Lone Ranger rides again.
1: Come on, Silver! They're opening home, sir, land the settlers! Tonto's waiting for us! Hi-Yo!

0: In the early days of the West, when land was to be had for the asking, farmers came from Ohio, Iowa, and Minnesota, and from the far eastern seaboard to the new country. Government troops guarded the boundary of the territory, waiting for the cannon signal that would start prairie schooners into the newly opened homestead lands. As far as the eye could see, wagons were lined up, ready for the dash in the morning. The folks sang in groups around the campfires.
1: It rained all night the day I left, the weather it was dry.
0: Inside their wagon, Aaron Stewart and his wife Mary are talking.
2: Now, Aaron, don't you worry so about me. I'll be all right as soon as we get settled.
3: Sure you will, honey. It's been a mighty hard trip overland, but it'll be worth it. Tom Granville and me have a place all picked out. We're going to race for it as soon as the cannon fires, and we'll go partners.
2: Aaron, I wouldn't trust Tom Granville too far if I were you.
3: Now, Mary.
2: I know you think it's silly of me, but there's something about Tom Granville that I don't like. And that friend of his that he calls Skeets is even worse.
3: You shouldn't say things like that, honey. Tom Granville's been right friendly with me.
2: He's been friendly, but he's never yet done anything that he didn't get the best of it.
3: Oh, shucks. Half your sickness is just from worry.
2: Maybe so. I've been expecting to see him try some underhanded scheme ever since we left the East.
3: And he hasn't, so that ought to prove he's on the level.
2: I wish you hadn't told him about the place you located when you rode on ahead to look around.
3: But I had to tell him. Shucks, I was out here long before the wagon started. That's why I went all the way back east again.
2: Tom Granville will do you out of that land, Aaron, if you don't watch your step.
3: Don't say that, hon.
2: But it's so. He's had a grudge against you ever since I married you instead of him.
3: Nonsense, honey. Well, don't you remember how I had to argue with him to get him to come out here with us?
2: That was because you wanted him to stake you to the cache to get here.
3: I know where the best strip of land in the whole country is to be found.
2: I know.
3: Good water, good timber, right at the foot of a hill, and good grazing. It's prime.
2: If you can get it.
3: I'll get it all right. We got the best team of horses, the wagon all set to roll.
2: But if someone else gets there first and files papers...
3: They won't. You just wait and see.
2: What if Tom Granville gets there first and decides that he'll claim it for his own?
3: Shucks, there's plenty for two people there.
2: I sure hope you're right, Aaron. That's all I can see. I hope you're right.
3: Everything's gonna be fine. Now, don't you worry, honey. You're just sort of let down from the long, hard trip.
4: Hey there, Aaron.
3: Oh, there. That's Tom now. You just stay right here and try and get some sleep, honey. I'll go see what he wants.
4: Hey, Aaron. You in your wagon?
3: I'm coming.
4: Aaron, I want to talk to you. A little business.
3: Sure. What's on your mind?
4: It's about that money I loaned you.
3: Oh, that. Oh, yeah. Yeah. Step over here, Tom. Mary's kind of worried and nervous tonight.
4: Suits me. I reckon this is as good a place as any, ain't?
3: Now, what about the cash I owe you?
4: $200, I believe. I got your note here.
3: Oh, sure.
4: I reckon you can read it. It says it's payable on demand. If you ain't got the cash to pay it, I can levy on your goods.
3: Well, that's what I put in the paper, but you know, Tom...
4: I'm demanding a $200 now.
3: Yeah, what?
4: If you ain't the cash, I'll take your horses.
3: But you can't do that, Tom. If you take them horses, how'll I get to the land we're going after?
4: I don't know how you'll get there, but I reckon I'll make it all right.
5: Did you tell him about it, Granville?
4: Yes, Skeets, I told him.
3: Skeets, he can't be...
4: I told him he'd take his team instead of the cash if he didn't have the cash.
5: Yep, that's fair enough. You ought to be glad to sell that team of horses for $200.
3: But you can't do that, Granville. I located that land I told you about. It's me that found it. I'm the one that brought you out here.
4: I don't reckon you'll have trouble finding another strip of land for yourself.
3: You're doing me out of the land, Granville. You can't get away with it.
4: No? I don't know why I can't.
3: You planned this all the time. You mule ear.
4: Remember a few years back, Aaron, when you done me out of the girl I loved?
3: I didn't. She chose me instead of you, that's all. It wasn't my fault.
4: Save your wind, Aaron.
3: But Mary's sick. You know she's sick. What'll I do if everyone goes and leaves me stranded here?
4: She's your wife and your worry, not mine.
3: Oh, look here, Granville. I'll tell you what I'll do. You go ahead, take the land. Take it for yourself. Just leave my horses here. I'll find some other land.
4: You better find some way to head back east where you come from, Aaron. That's the place for you.
3: But I can't even get back there if you don't leave me horses.
4: That's too bad. I reckon them's the horses pegged down over yonder, Skeets. Go take them and lead them over next to ours.
5: You're all right.
4: Too bad we gotta do this. But it's all legal. Here's your paper, Aaron. I'm marking it paid in full. And now you don't owe me nothing.
3: Granville, listen, wait. Skeets, you can't do this.
6: Get up there. Get along there.
3: Wait a minute. You can't leave me stranded here. You can't do it. You know Mary's sick. You can't...

0: When Tom Granville led his horses away, Aaron was desperate. Leaving his own wagon, he went from one family to another, asking, begging, beseeching that they help him.
1: But you got four horses. You can let me take a couple.
2: Sorry, Aaron. I need all four of mine.
1: Just let me take one. Just one. I can't stay stranded here.
2: Can't do it, partner. Got a heavy load. I'll need all my horses.
1: But you gotta help me. My wife is sick.
3: Can't do it. We'll be spread out so far, we'll never see you again.
1: But I'll give you my word. I'll return the horse. I can't move from here without some sort of horse.
3: Sorry, Aaron. But starting with the cannon in the morning, it's every man for himself. We ain't a wagon train no more. We're all racing against one another to find a place to settle on.

0: You gotta help me. You gotta do it for my wife's sake. I tell you, she's sick.
1: My husband died on the way over, Aaron.
0: But we gotta get horses.
1: Sorry, Aaron. Ain't got none to spare.
0: Clem, you can help me. Let me hitch my wagon on the back of yours. You've got oxen. They can pull two wagons.
2: Sorry, Aaron.
0: Then take my wife on your wagon. Take her with you and leave me here.
2: My wagon's heavy enough as it is, Aaron. Sorry.
0: I've got to have help.
3: Sorry, Aaron.
0: Well, we'll be stranded.
4: I'm sorry, Aaron.
0: Oh, please.
1: Sorry, Aaron.
2: We got all
1: Aaron,
2: we our own stuff.
3: Sorry, Aaron.
2: Let me, Aaron. Let me, Aaron. Sorry, Aaron. Let me, Aaron.

0: Bless you, Mary. I'm glad you're asleep. It makes it some easier. You won't have to know till morning. Oh, Mary, how can I ever tell you that Tom Granville's double-crossed us?
1: Aaron.
0: Oh, Mary, you're awake.
1: I'm awake, Aaron. I heard what Tom Granville said to you. I suspected something of the sort all along.
0: Mary, what'll we do?
1: He's never got over the happiness we've known since we were married, Aaron. That's why I did it. I'm kind of glad he did.
0: Glad?
1: I knew all along he'd do something to get even. That's his nature. Now he'll leave us alone. It might have been worse.
0: But, honey, it couldn't be no worse. In the morning, everyone will be dashing out for the land. Everyone but us.
1: I know.
0: They'll leave us here. We'll be stranded. Oh, Mary, I've brought you all the way out here to let you starve.
1: Oh!
0: Mary, what's the matter?
1: Aaron, look. The back of the wagon. That man, he's masked.
2: Please don't be afraid of me.
0: Who are you?
2: You've been trying to borrow horses.
0: Yes.
2: I heard about your trouble.
0: But you're masked. You ain't one of us.
2: No. I'm one of the people of this country, Aaron. Don't lose heart. Let the others go ahead tomorrow. Wait here until they've all gone.
1: Who are you?
2: Keep your hopes up, Aaron. This is a great and glorious country, and there's lots of land for everyone. Let the others go on without you, and keep your courage high. I'll be back.
1: Aaron, who was that man?
3: Aaron!

0: Early the next morning, an army bugle sounded a warning call. And pioneers, with their horses hitched, families and luggage safely loaded, whips and reins in hand, awaited the cannon. Hundreds of men leaned forward eagerly, their whips ready to lash their horses into frantic speed at the signal to break new land for homesteading. Then suddenly...
1: They've gone, Mary. They've all gone but us.
2: Don't give up hope, Aaron. Don't give up hope yet.
1: There's nothing to hope for now, Mary.
2: That masked man last night.
1: I don't take much stock in what he said.
2: But I do. There was something about the way he spoke, Aaron. And I was right. Look, there he comes. See him? And there's another rider with him.
1: But it don't seem possible.
3: Come on,
1: it's an Injun with him.
2: And they're both riding white horses. Look at them come.
1: I see them, but
2: Don't give up yet, Aaron. We're still alive. And while we're alive, we can still hope.
3: Oh, Silver! Oh, oh, oh! Oh, my God. We'll hitch our horses to your wagon, Aaron, and pull you into the homestead land. Prado, harness our horses.
4: Me do them.
1: But it's too late, stranger.
3: No, it isn't. There's land that won't be claimed by anyone.
2: It won't be claimed.
1: What do you mean, stranger? That just don't sound like sense.
3: After you're settled there, we'll suggest to Tom Granville that no one knows the secret that land holds. It isn't desirable to look at, and everyone would pass it by except those who know the secret.
2: The secret?
1: But what is the secret?
3: You'll find out when you get there. Ready, Tonto? We're taking Aaron and his wife to their new home.
0: The curtain falls on the first act of our Lone Ranger drama. Before the next exciting scenes, please permit us to pause for just a few moments.

0: Aaron and his wife Mary were deprived of their horses on the eve of the dash into newly opened homestead lands. Tom Granville planned to claim for his own the land he and Aaron had agreed to hold jointly. After the wagons had left, the Lone Ranger and Tonto hitched their horses to Aaron's wagon and drew it to land that looked undesirable. It was a narrow strip at the foot of a hill. Aaron looked out of his wagon when the stop was finally made and was surprised to see that it joined the hillside land that Granville had claimed. Granville approached the wagon, saying,
1: "Oh, you finally got here, eh? With the help of an engine and a mask outlaw."
2: "Hold on now, Granville."
1: "Well, you can take yourself off."
2: "I don't aim to settle on your land."
1: "Well, what are you doing here? Move on."
2: "You ain't claimed this narrow strip at the foot of the hill."
1: "There ain't enough room here to do anything with."
3: "Nevertheless, Aaron Stewart is going to claim his acreage on the hill."
1: "On the hill?" "The only part in the hill that ain't been claimed is too steep to do anything with."
2: "Well, as it's the only land that ain't been claimed, it's the only land I can get, ain't it?"
1: "All right. And take the narrow strip where you are, and the steep slope above, and see that you stay on your own land. Skeets, come here."
4: "Yes, Tom, what's the trouble?"
1: "Aaron aims to settle next to us. If he sets foot on my land, shoot him."
4: "He'd better keep off in our land."
1: "You hear that, Aaron? See that you keep off."
2: "You've sure turned ornery all of a sudden, Granville."
1: "Just how do you figure you can live on that hill?"
2: "I'm going to dig myself a cave."
1: "A cave? That's a good one."
2: "It'll do to keep the rain off of us, and I'll be on my own land."
1: "See that you stay there. And what's more, when your food runs out, don't come around begging for me."
5: "We'd sooner starve than ask a favor of you, Tom Granville."
1: "Come on, Skeets. Let's go and leave these blame fools to dig their cave."
3: "Remember what we told you, Aaron. Some things are more valuable than level watered land."
2: "I will, stranger, and a thousand thanks."
3: "Come on, Silver.

0: In the fortnight that followed, Aaron dug a cave in the hillside and made a shelter for himself and his wife. Meanwhile, Granville and his partner Skeets kept close watch on everything Aaron Stewart did. They saw him take a shovel full of earth from various parts of the hill, wash it, and then carefully examine the dirt that remained. Meanwhile, the Lone Ranger and Tonto camped nearby, and each evening Tonto reported Aaron Stewart's progress to the masked rider.
1: Tonto watch him close.
2: Is Aaron doing what we told him?
1: Him do plenty good.
2: Digging dirt? Then washing it and digging more dirt?
1: Not right.
2: Tell me, Tonto, is the man who swindled him washing?
1: Him watch all time.
2: If ever a man deserved justice, it's Aaron Stewart. And if ever a man deserved punishment, it's Tom Granville.
1: Maybe Aaron feller get even.
2: I think tomorrow, Tonto, it'll be a good idea for you to take this dust and go to Granville's land while I ride for the government office at Pine Ridge.
1: Tonto go.
2: You know what you're to do?
1: Tonto no.
2: I know Mr. Dixon at Pine Ridge, and I think we can count on his help in this situation. I'll deal with him while you go and call on Tom Granville.
0: The next morning, when Granville and Skeets looked toward the foot of the hill, they saw Tonto industriously engaged in washing out dirt that he'd taken from their land. Quickly, the two made their way to him and watched him for a while.
3: Say, you. What are you doing here? This here's my land.
1: Maybe you let Indian have dirt, huh?
4: We don't let no one have nothing. Now get out of here.
1: Me not want much?
3: Hold on a minute. What do you want that dirt for, Injun?
1: You own hill yonder, too?
3: No. What do you want to know for?
1: Maybe you get fortune on land. You look here in pan.
3: What do you mean?
1: Me wash him dirt. Look what left. You see small speck? Yellow speck?
4: Jumping snake's pod. It's gold.
3: Gold? Give me that pan, Injun.
1: No, you give me dirt.
3: I'll see about that. Where did all this come from? Is it all around my land?
1: It washed down from hill, maybe.
3: From the hill? Washed down? Then they must be... Skeets, I gotta talk to Aaron.
4: He won't be any too glad to see you, Granville.
3: No matter, I'm going now. Wait here and don't let this Injun take anything off our land. I'll be back soon enough.
1: You not give Tonto dirt?
3: No! Get out of here! Hey, move! Beat it! I'm not going to stand having you around stealing what's mine.
5: There's Mary over yonder now, Skeets. I'll be right back.
3: Mary! Hey there!
6: What do you want?
3: Where's Aaron? I got to talk to him.
6: He ain't here, and I don't want nothing to say to you. Get off in our land.
3: But this is important. I got to speak to him.
6: Well, you can. I told you he ain't here.
3: Where'd he go?
6: I don't know. Like as not to the government office. That's where he was heading for.
3: The government office?
6: Yes. In Pine Ridge.
3: On foot?
6: Sure on foot. You got the only horses we have.
3: Skeets, I got to hurry. If what I think is right, I got to go to the government office myself. Hitch up a horse, quick.
0: In the government office in Pine Ridge, the agent looked up from his desk and saw the Lone Ranger, his face disguised, framed in the doorway.
2: Good morning, Dixon.
4: You, great Scott man, I'm glad to see you.
2: You won't be glad when I tell you what I came for. I'll close the door.
4: You want me to help you out on something?
2: Exactly. And it won't be pleasant for you, Dixon.
4: But what is it?
2: First, I'm going to tie and gag you and put you on the floor behind the counter.
4: I guess you know what you're doing. It'll be all right. Here's my hands. I'll make it easy for you.
2: Good. It won't take long.
4: What's up, anyhow? I'd give a lot to know, but I can guess one thing.
2: Yes?
4: You want something here in the office fixed the way it shouldn't be, and you want to save my skin.
2: I'll not tie you so tight it'll hurt. Just loosely. Like this. There.
4: And now my feet.
2: Yes, I'll have to tie your ankles.
4: But what's up? Can't you tell me yet?
2: Not yet. You'll know later on. Now, that'll do. The gag.
4: I don't need to. I won't open the trap.
2: Very well. You can say that you were threatened with death if you made a sound. Here comes the man I want to see now. He just stepped from the wagon. On the floor with you. I must take my mask off.
4: I'm down.
2: All right, just in time.
3: I'm Tom Granville.
2: Yes?
3: You're the government manager.
2: Who else did you expect to find in this office?
3: I was just making sure, mister. Will you make a test of this and tell me if it's really gold?
2: Those tiny specks?
3: Right.
2: There isn't enough here to test. You'll have to have more.
3: Yeah, but what's it look like to you? You can tell something that way, can't you?
2: I can't be sure, but it's the same color as gold. It might very well be. The only place around here where there would be gold, though, is in the hills. Did this come from a hill?
3: Well, maybe so. Maybe from level land. Are you saying there's gold in the hills?
2: Lots of men have found it there. Comes in pockets.
3: Pockets? What's that?
2: The way they find it is to dig in different places in the hill and wash the sand and gravel until they find pay dirt. Then they work to each side until they find dirt that no longer shows a trace of gold.
3: Yeah?
2: Then they dig up the side of the hill in a fan shape to the pocket. They make tests all the time. The pocket may contain thousands of dollars worth of gold in a single bushel of dirt.
7: Gosh almighty.
2: If you found the gold on level land, it's probably near enough to have been washed out of one of those pockets.
7: My gosh, that's just what Aaron was...
2: What?
7: That is, a fella I know worked just that way. How much gold do you say there was in one of these pockets?
2: Men have taken out as much as $100,000 in a week's time.
7: Thanks, mister. I'll be back. I'll get more of a sample for you.
8: Granville, what you doing here?
7: Hey, it's none of your business. I can go where I want to without being checked on.
2: Hello there, Stuart. Back again with more gold?
8: Yep. I reckon I'll hit the pocket in no time now. I got a couple $100 with me in this here sack.
9: He's gone. We'll be waiting outside to speak to you, Aaron.
8: Thank you, stranger. Is it all right to carry on as we planned?
9: It's perfectly all right, Aaron. When you and he come back in, I'll be gone. Dixon, the man in charge, will take care of you.
8: If it works out like you say it should, I'll never be able to thank you enough. I'm downright glad to see your face without a mask.
9: It isn't my face that you see, Aaron. Tonto helped me disguise myself. Here, take this. It looks like money.
8: He's watching through the window?
9: Yes. Now leave here and whistle as you go. Look as if you had no troubles at all.
8: I'll do just what you say, mister.
7: Hey, Aaron. I want to talk to you.
8: Well?
7: I've been trying to see you. It's hard to say, but I'm sorry for the way I've treated you. I'd like to square things.
8: It's a fine time to say that. If we'd counted on you, we'd been dead long time ago.
7: I know it, Aaron. But you don't know what it can do to a man to lose the girl he loves. I've been trying to get up my courage to see you a dozen times.
8: Yeah?
7: I just went loco for a while seeing you two married.
8: Well?
7: I'd give you a pretty bad deal, Aaron. Now I'm willing to give you half the land I've got if you still go by that partnership thing we agreed on.
8: Half the land you got, huh? You mean the land you swindled me out of?
7: Yeah, I did a pretty mean trick.
8: Then I reckon we ain't much more to say.
7: Wait a minute, Aaron. You don't savvy things. I'm offering you the land you wanted and surveyed and trade for the land you're on now. We could swap half and half.
8: Nope. I reckon I'll hold on to what I got. If I deal with you, you'll like as not swindle me again sometime. Besides that, I got plans to get rich off of my claim.
7: But I found gold on mine. See? Here's some specks of it.
8: Did the fella inside tell you it was gold?
7: Sure it is, but I got to get some more of it to get it tested. It's sure enough gold.
8: Ever figured that there might be more in my hill? What do you think I laid claim to the hill for?
7: Then how would you like to sell some of your land?
8: Huh. To you?
7: Sure.
8: That don't appeal to me none. The less I have to do with you, the better I like it. I'll tell you what, though. If you get the idea that you'd like to prospect for gold, I'll deal with you.
7: How?
8: Well, prospecting don't appeal to me much. It's a little hard on Mary.
7: What's your proposition?
8: I like farming, and I want to be able to grow things and live comfortable. If you want to swap land just as it stands and throw in the house you built and the horses for my hill and the cave I dug, why...
7: Yeah? You mean swap even? I have whatever I find?
8: Yep, that's right. But you're getting the best of it even so.
7: It's done. It's a deal. You got your papers with you?
8: Yep, I have. And you?
7: Sure. Come on in with me, and we'll get the government agent to fix it up right now.
8: But mind you, Granville, I ain't making no promises. I don't guarantee you'll get rich on that hill.
7: I'll take that chance. Come on inside.

0: It was late afternoon when Aaron finally returned to Mary, and we find him laughing, as Mary says.
1: But, Aaron, what happened at the office?
2: I wish you'd seen Granville's face when he learned that the real government man had been tied behind the counter.
1: But he made the deal, Aaron.
2: Yep, he made it, and then found there wasn't nothing but fool's gold in those sacks. And even that didn't come from this hill.
1: I don't know what you mean.
2: Mean, honey? It means we're taking over Granville's claim, and he gets this no-count hill.
1: Oh, Aaron.
2: That ain't all, hon. I got his horses and wagon, too. And if he tries to move us off the land, he'll have the whole U.S. Army after him.
1: And our land is what he's been living on?
2: Sure. Well, now we got to vacate this old cave so Skeets and Granville will have a place to live. From now on, this is their property.
1: But, Aaron, how did it ever happen?
2: We have the Lone Ranger to thank for that, Mary. He's got us fixed up in great shape. We've got the best section of land in the whole state, and Tom Granville has the worst.

0: Whenever men gathered around frontier campfires, stories were told of the masked rider of the plains. Astride his great horse, Silver, he fought crime through the length and breadth of 7 states. His efforts in the cause of justice were tireless. And although history does not record his deeds, he will always be remembered as the man who did most to bring law and order to the West. Now return with us once more to those thrilling days when the West was young and adventure was found at the end of every trail. The Lone Ranger rides again.
1: Come on, Silver! Someone's waiting for us near Big Bend! Fire!

0: trouble threatened in the vicinity of Big Bend when an eastern company, basing its claim on an old land grant, attempted to take over the homes and property of settlers in the disputed territory. As our first scene opens, we see the masked man and his faithful Indian companion Tonto approaching town on their way to the stagecoach station.
1: We should be in town by the time the stage gets in from Kenwood, Tonto. I'm hoping the government representative will be on it.
2: Him plenty late.
1: It was a good idea for the government to decide the argument between the settlers and the Eastern Company. If they don't learn the decision soon, the settlers may sell out to Randolph.
2: Who, Randolph?
1: He's the agent of the syndicate, Tonto. He's shrewd and not too honest.
2: Oh.
1: He's been trying to buy out the settlers for a tenth of what their property is worth.
2: That's plenty bad thing.
1: He has most of the men convinced the government will decide against them. They're becoming discouraged and willing to sell for what they can get. Amos Drake is the leader of the landowners. If it weren't for him, most of the land would have been sold to the syndicate already.
2: Why, fella from East not come?
1: I don't know what's delaying him. Word was received by Pony Express that the decision had been made, and a representative was being sent here to announce it.
2: Why them do that?
1: The government doesn't want the decision known until their man arrives.
2: That's strange.
1: No. Whichever way the decision goes, there's apt to be trouble. It's wise to have a man from Washington here with authority to deal with it.
2: Oh.
1: There's the stagecoach station now, Tonto.
2: There's plenty feller there.
1: Everybody's hoping that the government man will come on today's stage.
2: Who that big feller wear black coat?
1: That's Philip Randolph, the syndicate's man. Amos Drake is standing beside him.
2: Oh.
1: We'll stay behind the station here, Tonto.
2: Men not see us here.
1: Go, Silver.
2: Oh, oh white feller. Oh.
1: I want to watch Randolph. I doubt that he'll be willing to settle the argument honestly.
2: That's right.
1: There comes the stage now. We'll soon know if the man from Washington is on it.
3: There comes the stage. We'll soon be sure get the speed out of their horses. Maybe bringing their color to the east.
4: Here we're all home, sir.
5: Hold on, thank you. Hold on, hold on, hold on.
6: Ain't you got no passenger today, Sam?
7: Nary one, Amos.
8: Looks like you'll have to wait a while longer, Amos.
6: Go ahead and laugh, Ted. Wretch you, Randolph. This just gives you that much more time to try to get folks to sail out for nothing.
8: I won't argue with you.
6: There's John Perry, manager of the stage line. Maybe he's got some word what's causing the delay.
9: Howdy, Amos.
6: Howdy, John. I was just wondering if... Gee, what's making you look so downright sour?
9: Well, Amos, I just learned something today that sort of upset me.
6: It ain't about that fella from Washington, is it?
9: Nope, it's Sam.
6: Huh? What's the matter with Sam? Him and me have been friends since he first took to driving the stage for you.
9: I reckon you'll find out soon enough. Sam, climb down over that stage. I want to talk to you.
7: Sure thing, Mr. Perry. What's on your mind?
9: I'm going to ask you a kind of funny question, Sam.
7: Yeah?
9: Just tell me where the baggage scales are sitting.
7: But what's
9: this? Go on, tell me.
7: Shucks, they're right over there by the door like they always is.
9: Well, they ain't. They was moved around back today.
6: Leaping lizard, Sam. Are you plumb blind? Why,
9: that's just it, Amos. Sam is blind.
6: Can't be.
7: Mr. Perry's right, Amos. I reckon there ain't no use me pretending anymore.
6: Well, I'll be doggone.
9: I've been wondering why Sam's wife took to walking down here to meet him lately. Well, I never know till Joe Lieber told me today. It was because Sam can't see no more.
7: It was Joe that told you, Mr. Perry?
9: Uh-huh.
7: That doggone...
6: Sam, how in Tunky could you fool us like this?
7: Well, I've been losing my sight for near a year, Amos. But it ain't been but for the last week or so that I couldn't see at all.
6: But how could you drive the horses?
7: Shucks. Blackie and Nick and the rest of them don't need nobody to drive them. They savvy just as much about their job as I do.
6: But,
7: besides, I drove them same horses for years. Why, we savvy each other just like they was humans almost. Ain't that right, Blackie, old fellow, huh? You see?
9: I'm sorry, Sam. You've been a good man. But I'll have to let you go.
7: I knew it'd have to come, Mr. Perry.
9: It'll take me a day or two to figure what you got coming. Then you can drop back here and I'll pay you off.
7: But, Mr. Perry, ain't there something I can do around the station or the horses? Why, driving the stage has been my whole life. I wouldn't want to live away from the business.
9: I'm sorry.
7: Who's taking my place?
9: I reckon I'll give Joe Lieber a chance at it.
7: That crook?
9: Now, that ain't no way to talk.
7: But I...
9: Besides, it was Mr. Randolph that gave him a recommend.
6: Randolph? He's the worst crook in these parts.
9: You shouldn't feel that way, Amos, just because he's working for the syndicate. Sam, you can help unhitch the horses right now. But tomorrow, Joe will be driving the stage.
7: All right, Mr. Perry.
6: Hold on, Sam.
7: Yeah?
6: I've been wondering what could have happened to that government fella. You don't figure he could have got sick or something and is laying up in Kenwood, do you?
7: Ain't heard nothing like that.
6: Well, I'll be walking back uptown then, I guess. So long.
7: Bye, Amos. All right, fellas. Let me through. I've got to see to the horses.
6: Get back out of the way, Father. Let's see him get through.

0: We see Joe now as he speaks to the guard while guiding the horses over the rough trail to town.
1: Well, the fellow we got inside is a government hombre, all right, Pete.
2: You sure of that?
1: Yeah, can't be no doubt of it. Randolph told me just what he looked like.
2: How'd Randolph find out about it?
1: The same way he found out the government decided to get his company.
2: Yeah?
1: Yeah, this here Eastern Senegal is a powerful, smart outfit. They have fellas in Washington spying for them.
2: Uh-huh. What do you figure?
1: Just a second. This is where we're leaving the trail up. Easy there, you critters. I blast you. Quit trying to stay on the road.
2: Hey, Chab, he's doing well. This ain't the way to go.
1: Yeah, I'll teach you. Take that. Get along with you. Get up there. Ah. Oh, sure. Boss.
2: This old trail ain't been used for a long spell. So we can get through?
1: Yeah, we'll make it all right.
2: Wonder if that government fella's got any notion we ain't taking him to town.
1: Why should he? He ain't never been this way afore.
2: This is mighty risky business.
1: Yeah, Mr. Randolph's pain is good, ain't he?
2: Yeah, but just
1: all we gotta do is keep away from town long enough so Mr. Randolph can buy up that land before the settlers can find out they won.
2: You figure they'll sell?
1: Sure they will. Most of them don't reckon they stand a chance against the syndicate.
2: Uh-huh.
1: So they'll sell now, fearing they won't be able to get enough at all later on.
2: The boss is sure plenty smart.
1: He is that.
2: How much farther we gotta go?
1: Oh, not far. Just this side of the old bridge up ahead.
2: You wanna stay at the old cabin?
1: Yeah, there ain't no better place to hide out. Nobody ever comes this way no more.
2: Yeah.
1: Then Mr. Randolph will let us know when we can let the government fella go. Then he'll pay us off and we'll clear out of this part of the country.
2: Ain't Randolph taking big chances?
1: Oh, shucks. There ain't no one can prove he had anything to do with it.
2: What are we gonna do with the stage?
1: Yeah, you just leave that to me.
2: Well, there's just one thing I won't stand for. There ain't gonna be no killing.
1: You're blamed right, there ain't. I don't hanker to get my neck in a noose any more than you do. All right, get along there, blast you.
2: It was Randolph found out about Sam going blind, wasn't it?
1: Yeah, he told me and I told Mr. Perry. So I got the job driver.
2: Hadn't you better rein up?
1: Yeah. And just as soon as I do, you hop down and cover that fellow with a gun.
2: I'll take care of him.
1: This'll do all right. Pull up, Doc. Pull. Oh, bless you. Pull there, boy.
2: I'll get him all right.
1: I'll be right with you.
3: You're stopping here.
2: Climb out of there, mister.
1: Come on.
2: We got you covered.
3: What the?
1: Get out before we drill you.
3: Is this a holdup?
1: Never mind what it is.
2: Ice your hands.
3: You men can be jailed for this.
1: Uh-huh. But we gotta be cats first.
3: I'll see.
1: Shut up. Pete, hold them horses a second.
2: Yeah.
1: Now I'll show you what I had in mind to do with the stage.
2: I still don't savvy what
1: you do. Watch.
2: You're
1: blamed right, I am. Just hold them horses.
3: Are you crazy, man?
1: Yeah. I reckon that'll do it. Hand me the whip, Pete.
2: It's right here. Here you are.
1: Yeah, good. Just get them horses started back for town.
2: Well, what are you going...
1: Get along with you. Get up. Get up there. Go on. Get along with you.
2: What ways did you do that for, Joe?
1: Them horses were headed right for Big Bend.
2: Yeah, but what good will...
1: And when they get there, everybody will figure we was held up and shot. But all the time, we'll be right over there in the cabin. And this fella here is staying right with us.
0: In town, the usual crowd of people waiting for the stage was increased when word was spread that the stage was unaccountably late. We see the district manager, John Perry, as he attempts to answer their worried questions.
4: The stage is almost a half an hour late already, John.
5: Figure there could have been an accident. Weren't never late when Sam was driving.
4: Can't you tell us what's happened?
6: Quiet, folks, quiet. How do you figure I know any more about it than the rest of you?
4: But what if the government feller was on the stage today?
6: No one's got any call to be worried.
4: But look here.
6: Joe's a new man on the stage. You can't expect him to do so well right off.
7: Amos, you might as well forget about that fellow from Washington. It won't matter if he does come.
4: Bless you, Randolph.
7: I've called a meeting for tonight. Everybody who wants to sail while they have the chance will be there.
4: Ain't got no right to do that.
7: There's nothing to stop me.
4: You?
6: There's the stage.
8: What's happened to Joe?
4: Why, golly, them horses are coming in with them sails.
6: There's been trouble. Grab them horses. Stop them.
4: I'll get them. Oh, over there. There.
6: You find something, Amos?
4: Then a hold up.
7: There's bullet holes in the stage.
6: Maybe Joe and Peter are killed.
4: I wonder if the government feller was along.
6: I don't know, but something's got to be done. Somebody get the sheriff. We got to figure this thing out.

0: Now to continue our story. An eastern syndicate claimed that an old land grant gave them title to property owned by settlers in the country around Big Bend. The government decided in favor of the settlers and sent a representative to announce the decision in person. But Randolph, the agent of the syndicate, learned of the decision and arranged for the representative to be kidnapped and held while he bought up the settlers' land before they could learn they had won their case. As our second act opens, we see the Lone Ranger and Tonto that same day in their small, well-concealed camp in the hills.
1: Tonto, I saw the stage when it arrived in town.
2: Uh-huh.
1: It was empty, and there were bullet holes in it. Might be that those shots were just fired as a warning to make the stage stop.
2: Maybe that right.
1: But what I can't understand is why outlaws would have held up the stage.
2: If not have cash.
1: It held nothing of value. And I wonder...
2: What you think?
1: When we were in Kenwood, we saw a man get on the stage who looked like an Easterner.
2: Oh, him from East, all right.
1: And he might have been the man sent here from Washington.
2: Uh-huh.
1: I'm sorry now that we didn't follow the stage when it started back for Big Bend. But I never thought anything would happen to it. And I was anxious to arrive in town first.
2: Tonto learned plenty.
1: You have?
2: Fella named Joe worked for Randolph long time past.
1: Joe Lieber once worked for Randolph?
2: Not right.
1: That's something I never knew before.
2: Joe, plenty bad feller. Him gunman.
1: And Joe was driving the stage today.
2: Here, Silver. What you do?
1: We're riding to town, Kemosabe.
2: Here, white feller.
1: We've got to find out what's happened to the passenger on the stage.
2: Yep. That right.
1: Randolph has called a meeting of the settlers for tonight. He's in a hurry to buy their land.
2: Tonto know that.
1: Most of them will sell. And if the government man isn't found, it may be that they're selling land they could keep. But I have a plan we'll try.
2: What that?
1: We're going to call an old Sam Lennox. Come on,
2: get
1: Silver.
2: Get him up, white feller.

0: Shortly after the masked man and Tonto started for town, Sam Lennox, the blind ex-stage driver, made his way to the office of John Perry, the manager of the stage line. It is early evening as we see Sam enter the office, closing the door behind him.
1: Evening, Sam.
2: Howdy, Mr. Perry. I come for my money.
3: Uh-huh. Here, let me help you to a chair.
2: I don't need no help. Shucks, I know this office like the inside of my hand.
3: Yep, I reckon you do at that.
2: Now, about my pay.
3: It's right here. But first, I got some news I'd like to tell you.
2: Yeah?
3: It's right good news for me.
2: Well, now, I'm glad to hear that.
3: But maybe things being so tough for you, I shouldn't have mentioned it.
2: You've always been a friend of mine, Mr. Perry, and I don't ever expect to see the day when I'll be sorry for my friend's good fortune.
3: Sam, I just got word I'm going to be made manager of the whole division.
2: That's fine.
3: Of course, it'll mean I'll have to move to Kenwood.
2: Then you'll have to give somebody your job here.
3: That's right.
2: Have you got anybody in mind?
3: Well, I don't know. I was figuring on giving it to Joe Lieber.
2: You was?
3: But now if he's been killed, I'll have to find somebody else.
2: Ain't there been no word yet?
3: Not a blame thing. The sheriff took a posse and rode to Kenwood. But he never seen no sign of outlaws or Joe either.
2: That's a funny thing.
3: All he found out was they had a passenger.
2: And now the passenger's gone, too.
3: Well, the sheriff is going out to look for him again tomorrow.
2: Mr. Perry.
3: Yeah?
2: You wouldn't give me that job you were speaking of, would you?
3: Now, Sam, you know as much as I'd like to, it couldn't be done.
2: Maybe I couldn't drive the stage no more, but I wouldn't have to be able to see to do the work here in the office.
3: I'm sorry, Sam. There isn't a chance of it.
2: Well, I just figured wouldn't do no harm to ask.
3: Something else will turn up for you, Sam.
2: I reckon.
3: You're going to Randolph's meeting tonight?
2: I don't know.
4: Just a minute.
3: A masked man.
4: I want to talk to you, men.
3: You're an outlaw. Get out of here.
4: I'm not an outlaw.
3: Then what are you doing with...
4: I haven't time to waste explaining.
2: I can't see you, stranger, but you don't sound to me like an outlaw.
3: What's your game?
4: I want Sam's help.
2: My help?
3: What do you want with a blind fella?
4: Sam, I've heard that you know this country between here and Kenwood as well as any man in this district.
2: As well? I know it a heap better.
4: Can you think of any places where a man might be hidden safely?
2: I can think of a dozen of them.
4: Some place not too far from the stage trail?
2: I sure can, but what...
4: The man that got on the stage today at Kenwood was an Easterner.
3: Now look here. You're an outlaw and we don't want no truck with you.
2: Let him talk, Mr. Perry. I got a notion he's got something important in mind.
4: And it's possible that the passenger was the man you've been expecting from Washington.
2: By golly, he might have been.
4: I've learned from Tonto that Joe Lieber once worked for Randolph.
3: Who told him that?
2: Say, I'd heard something like that myself.
4: Joe might still be working for him.
2: How do you mean?
4: Randolph seems to be in a big hurry to buy the settler's land.
2: Well, he'll likely get most of it tonight.
4: Perhaps Joe wasn't shot. Perhaps he's holding his passenger a prisoner.
2: How do you know that?
4: I don't know it, but I want to find out.
2: But I...
4: Will you help me?
2: I'll sure do anything I can.
4: You'll have to drive the stage.
3: Hold on there. Sam can't do that.
4: That's for Sam to say.
2: Mr. Perry, I could have drove that stage for years with my eyes tight closed. I reckon being blind ain't no different.
4: I want you to lead Tonto and me to all the good hideouts you know close to the stage trail.
2: I can do just that. With them horses, I could go anywhere.
3: Well, I say you ain't gonna do it.
2: Now listen, Mr. Perry.
3: The stage is company property, and I can't take no chances letting a blind fella wreck it.
4: It's more important for the settlers to save their land.
3: You can't have the stage.
4: Sam, will you take a chance? Will you drive the stage anyhow?
2: You figure we can prove Joe Lieber a crook?
4: I believe we can.
2: Then I'm with you, stranger.
4: Good. I was sure you'd agree. The stage is outside.
3: It ain't. The horses are in the stable.
4: Tonto hitched up the horses, and the stage is ready to go.
2: And so am I. Come on.
3: Hey, wait. I'll have the law on both of you. Wait, I say. Come back here.
4: We'll have to risk that, Perry.
3: Sam, come back here. You've gone loco.
2: Maybe I have, Mr. Perry, but I'm sure enjoying it.
4: Get started, Sam. Tonto and I will ride with you.
3: Lefty, you'll pay for this.
2: Get up, Powerback.

0: Although blind, Sam handled the heavy stage without difficulty. There was perfect understanding between him and the horses he drove. And while the masked man and Tonto rode on either side, he raced down the trail to Kenwood. Twice, however, he stopped and pointed out a possible hiding place to the Lone Ranger. But both times they were disappointed.
1: Well, we'll just have to try again, friend.
2: No one has been here.
1: What makes you so sure they can't be far from the trail if they're hid?
2: In the first place, the empty stage got into town only 20 minutes late.
1: I hadn't thought of that.
2: And in the second, when they left the stage, they had no horses. They wouldn't have gone far on foot.
1: Then we'll keep on going.
2: How far is the next place you had in mind?
1: It's just a piece up the road. Get up, Tar. Get up.
2: Come on. Come on. Come on.

0: Where to now, Sam?
1: I was just thinking they might have gone up the old trail.
0: Yes?
1: Maybe the engine can see if there's tracks there.
2: Tonto, look.
1: What's the matter, Blackie?
0: You make me nervous.
1: What is it, old fella? Are you trying to tell me something? Doggone, he sure is trying.
2: Me find him track.
0: You did?
2: It go that way.
1: Down the old trail.
0: Maybe this is it, but we haven't a minute to spare. Randall's meeting should be almost ready to start.
1: Get up there.
0: Come on,
1: get him up. Get up there.

0: In town, the meeting called by Randolph got underway. The village hall was crowded with settlers, more than half convinced that their only chance to save something from their homes was to sell. We see old Amos Drake as he speaks angrily to the syndic representative.
1: You're a crook, Phil Randolph, and I'd sure give a heap to be able to prove it.
2: Talk all you want to, Amos, but I'm getting down to business.
1: This is your meeting. I can't stop you.
2: Quiet, everybody. I have something to say.
3: Well, go ahead, sir.
2: Men, the company I represent has every reason to believe it will win the government's decision. But we wish to act fairly. And the sooner we get possession of the property, the more value it will have for us. In view of that fact, I have been authorized to offer $1 an acre to all who are willing to sell at once.
4: $1 all you'll give us?
1: It ain't near what the land's worth.
5: Mine's worth $10 an acre. We figured you'd give us more than that.
2: Just one moment. You can hold your land if you wish. But I warn you that you receive not one red penny from us when the government hands down its decision. Remember that $1 an acre is better than nothing at all. This offer won't be made again. So those who wish to sell, step forward. I'll take your names.
1: Don't pay no attention to him, fellers. Hold out till the government feller gets here.
5: You can do it, because you've got cash, Amos. We don't aim to lose everything we got.
6: I'll take the dollar, so long as I can't get no better.
5: Me too. I'll get what I can.
2: Just step this way. I know what land each of you owns. I have money here, and
7: I'll... Hold on!
8: Harry, Max, who's the fella that paid us for doing it?
9: So, what are you doing here?
10: Me and Pete ain't going to take the blame all by ourselves.
11: You're under arrest, Randolph.
9: You yellow squealer.
10: Well, they found us. I couldn't help it.
9: You won't do any more talking.
1: He's got a gun.
11: Watch out.
9: Oh, you shot my hand.
12: I only hit your gun, Randolph.
11: Hold him.
1: We got the skunk.
12: Listen to me. This is Mr. Bennett, the man you've been expecting from Washington.
11: Then you found him after all.
12: Thanks to Sam here.
11: Sam found him?
12: Sometimes blind men can see more than men with eyes.
11: Well, I'll be blasted.
12: Sam tells me you'll soon need a new manager here.
11: Yeah, that's right.
12: Sam would make the best district manager this town ever had.
11: I'll be darned if I don't think you're right.
13: Mr. Perry, you really mean you'll give me a chance at it?
11: That's just what I mean, Sam.
12: I think Mr. Bennett has something to say that will interest all of you.
11: Then, the government decided that the land rightfully belongs to you. The syndicate's land grant was proved to be a forgery.
1: I knew all the time them fellas was crooked.
11: But all you fellas would have lost your land anyhow if it hadn't been for the masked fella and Sam here.
13: Oh, shucks, I just helped him. But it was him figuring things out and having faith in me that done the trick.
1: Well, the both of you saved our land and fixed it so them polecats would be put in jail. I don't know which one of you did the most of it, and I don't savvy yet how it was done. But we ain't forgetting, no matter what happened.
14: We'll

fiery horse with the speed of light, a cloud of dust, and a hearty high-o, Silver, the Lone Ranger.

0: Although his name is not to be found in the written pages of history, the adventures of the masked rider of the plains have come down to us through the generations. With his great horse Silver and his faithful Indian companion Tonto, he fought crime and criminals throughout the western United States. No man did more to bring law and order to a lawless frontier. Now return with us once more to those thrilling days when the West was young. The Lone Ranger rides again.
1: Come on, Silver! We're heading for the hills! Tonto's waiting there! Hurry up!

0: Ike Hanover was well past middle age. His wife had died many years before, and Ike's only relations were a son, Matt, and a nephew, Jim Rockwell. Matt was idle, dissipated, and bad-tempered. And on those occasions when Ike tried to persuade him to mend his ways and pointed out Jim Rockwell as a good example, Matt lost control of his temper completely. As our story opens, we find him arguing with his father.
1: All the time holding Jim up to me like a tin god, I'm sick of it.
2: Hold on there, Matt. I wasn't holding Jim up to you.
1: Just the same thing, ain't it? When you tell me to get out and work the way he's doing.
2: I wouldn't be telling you to if you'd get something worthwhile to do your own self.
1: I suppose he's doing something worthwhile, wasting his time digging all over the state, hoping to strike it rich somewhere.
2: Well, even if he don't find no claim worth staking, he ain't sitting around all day smoking and gambling and drinking half the night.
1: Pack of gambling I can do with the cash I get.
2: There's lots of cash for you, Matt. All the cash in the world if you'd get out and hustle for it instead of loafing around.
1: I'm satisfied. And any time you want me to get out of this old shack, you just say so.
2: Son, I don't want you to leave me. You know better than that. But you're getting on toward 30 now, and most men your age are...
1: I'll do something. I'll get out where my friends are. I won't clutter up your house no more this evening.
2: Matt.
1: Mind your own business.
2: Matt, don't come home liquored up like you did last night.
1: I'll do what I please.
2: I don't know what I ever done to have my own son treat me like what Matt does. He...
3: Hi!
2: Jim, by the shade of the cactus, I'm sure glad to see you, boy. Come in.
3: Say, what's the matter with Matt? He wouldn't even say hello.
2: Never mind. Did you just get in town?
3: Just this minute. I come here direct.
2: This is your home, Jim, any time you want it. What are you doing back here so soon? I figured you'd be gone another 2 or 3 months anyhow.
3: Nope. I got news for you.
2: What do you mean, Jim?
3: I found it.
2: You mean...
3: Gold. I found a claim that's a corker. It's going to be worth thousands.
2: Jim, you don't mean that. You really struck it?
3: Look at this. Just a few samples, but it'll show you what the ore's like. Why, say, there's outcropping right on the surface. I'll bet it's the best strike yet.
2: Gosh, Jim. You sure have got some good samples here. Better than any I've ever seen. Have you got the claim registered yet?
3: Nope.
2: Ain't that risky?
3: No, it ain't. You see, I want to go back there and work it a little bit more, and then... Well, make sure it's just the same under the surface as on the top. Then I'll register it.
2: You're smart, Jim. You sure are.
3: What's Matt doing these days?
2: Jim ain't worth the powder to blow him up.
3: He ain't, huh?
2: I don't know what to do with him. He's getting into trouble all the time.
3: Drinking and gambling again?
2: Yep. Sleeps till noon every day and then gets back at the cafe again every evening.
3: It's about time he'd done something.
2: I know.
3: Have you said anything to him yet?
2: I talked myself hoarse. It don't do no good. I offered to start raising cows for him. I told him I'd start farming for him or stake him to a prospecting outfit. But he tells me to mind my own business.
3: Good old-fashioned licking would do him a powerful lot of good.
2: I wished he'd get it.
3: Say, hold on. I have an idea.
2: What's that?
3: I'll take Matt back with me. I'll let him be a partner in my claim. And when he sees a chance to get a half share in a first-class gold mine just for working it...
2: No, Jim. You couldn't do that.
3: Why not?
2: There ain't no call for you to give Matt half your claim.
3: Oh, shucks, Uncle Ike. If he gives me a hand, we can work it just that much faster, don't you see? There's more than enough gold there for both of us.
2: Well, I don't know.
3: Besides, the trip will do him good.
2: If he'll go.
3: I'll fix that, all right. Just let me tell him how rich he can be in a few months, and he'll jump at the chance to go.

0: It took very little persuading to get Matt to join Jim. And in a short time, the two cousins were back in the deserted part of the country where Jim had found the gold. Unknown to them, their arrival was watched by an Indian. We find him now as he reports to his masked friend. The Lone Ranger is saying...
1: You say they just came, Tonto?
2: Them come dig gold.
1: This morning?
2: Not right. Them build shack at bottom hill.
1: That isn't a very good place to put a shack. Look up at the top of the hill there.
2: Oh, heap big rocks.
1: And the shale on that hill doesn't make a very sound support for the rocks. If one of them comes down the hill, it's likely to crash right into that shack they're putting up.
2: That not all.
1: What do you mean, Tonto?
2: One feller, him pale. One brown from wind.
1: Yes?
2: Pale feller, stay indoors too much.
1: You haven't much use for men like that, have you, Kemosabe?
2: Maybe sometime. Tonto not like this pale feller, though.
1: Why is that?
2: Him plenty lazy.
1: I see. You think he'll let the other man do most of the work while he sits around and does nothing? Is there gold over where they are?
2: Plenty gold. Tonto know. Many Indian know. White man just find out. Indian leave gold in ground. Too much gold make trouble.
1: I think, Tonto, it'll be a pretty good idea if we stay around here and watch

0: In a few days' time, Jim and Matt had their shack built and were ready to start tunneling into the hill. When the last of their equipment had finally been stowed away one evening, Jim puffed contentedly on his pipe while Matt nervously rolled cigarette after cigarette.
1: This here place is downright comfortable when the oil lamp's burning and you got your pipe going good, ain't it, Matt?
2: It'll do.
1: Oh, what's the matter? Can't wait to get your hands on the pick and shovel and get after the fortune that's waiting for us, huh?
2: The sooner the better.
1: You'll have your chance, Matt, first thing tomorrow morning.
2: Yeah.
1: We'll have to clear away the loose shale first, then we can tunnel in.
2: Why can't we just blast?
1: Well, maybe we can save time by using some blasting powder, but we've got to do most of the work by hand.
2: We could stake the claim now.
1: That wouldn't be so smart, Matt. You see, we only claim so much land, and if we stake the claim now, there's no telling whether the vein will run off our land or not when we get down to it.
2: I see.
1: We're going about it in a level-headed way. You see that, don't you, Matt?
2: Yeah. Toss me a match.
1: Here.
2: Thanks.
1: Seems to me you're smoking a heap of them cigarettes.
2: What's it to you?
1: Nothing at all.
2: Then shut up about my smoking. Say, I hope you ain't been kidding me about this here claim.
1: Kidding you?
2: That's what I said, ain't it?
1: What do you mean, Matt?
2: If this claim don't prove out a blame good one, it'll be a pile of trouble.
1: You've seen the samples yourself, Matt.
2: I know it. But you might have fixed this up with the old man, you know. Just to get me up here away from my friends. And if you did,
1: I'll... see here, Matt. You won't do nothing. I've had enough of your ornery cussiness, and I don't think I'm going to stand for much more of it.
2: Oh, you ain't.
1: I've done 3/4 of the work on this shack, and maybe more.
2: Well, it was your idea.
1: We had to have a place to live in. And it was easier to do the work myself than to try and get you to help. Besides, I figured maybe you'd get used to work gradually, but I guess I was wrong.
2: Well, what you aiming to do about it?
1: Just this. From now on, you're going to work right along with me digging that tunnel. You're going to get half of what we find. And if you don't do the work, you won't get that half.
2: All right, all right. Shut up now, will you?
1: One thing more. There's to be no liquor. Get that?
2: You've only seen me take one drink since we come here.
1: Yeah, because you couldn't find no more. And you're not going to find any more, understand?
2: I hear you. If you're through preaching now, I'll turn in. Good night.
0: Daybreak the next day found 2 shovels breaking into the side of the hill as the eager men threw the dirt and shale to one side and started to work on the tunnel itself. For the first hour, the work went smoothly. And then Matt said,
2: "Gosh, this digging ain't no cinch."
1: "You didn't think it would be, did you? There's nothing worthwhile that's a cinch. You ought to know that, Matt."
2: "How much do you reckon this claim will be worth to us?"
1: "No telling. Maybe not so much. Maybe thousands of dollars."
2: "Gosh, I'm going to get what cash I can real quick, and then I'm going to town. You know, Jim, this ain't a bad idea. Up to now, I ain't had so much money to spend, thanks to the old man. But now I can show the folks in town some real parties."
1: "Not if you don't get back to work."
2: "I'll get me a big house and let the old man have his dirty shack if he wants it."
1: "He don't want that shack, Matt. I reckon it'll be right fine for Uncle Ike to be able to stop saving pennies."
2: "Ain't no call for him to change his way of living."
1: "No?
2: He don't get none of my claim."
1: "What do you mean he don't?"
2: "I'm working this. Let him find a claim of his own. He's always saying every man should earn his own money."
1: "Just like you did, huh?"
2: "Well, maybe I didn't find this here claim, but it's half mine, ain't it? I'm working it as much as you are."
1: "Mm-hmm. You're working as hard at leaning on that shovel as I am at tossing this dirt and shale aside. I'll grant you that."
2: "Are you..."
1: "But I told you it'd be half yours, and I reckon it'll be that."
2: "Wish I had a drink."
1: "You ain't going to, so you might as well forget it."
3: "Good morning."
2: "What the..."
1: "Why, howdy, stranger.
2: Where'd you come from?"
3: "Over yonder."
2: "You're wearing a mask. You're an outlaw."
3: "I'm not an outlaw."
2: "I don't care what you say. You're wearing a mask and sporting 2 guns. And I don't want you near our claim. Now get."
1: "Hold on, Matt. What'd you want, stranger?"
3: "I wanted to borrow some matches from you. I saw your shack and..."
2: "We ain't got none to spare."
1: "Sure we have, Matt. Plenty. Here you are, stranger, and welcome to them."
3: "Thanks."
1: "You sure you ain't dodging the law, mister?"
3: "No, I'm not."
2: "You wouldn't be wearing that mask if you wasn't. Now, see here. You can't come around here and try and jump our claim. Get going before I put a bullet in your hide."
1: "Shut up, Matt. This fella ain't trying to jump no claim. There's lots of room here."
3: "You're right, Jim. I don't want any part of your claim. I just thought I'd better warn you that you'll have to be careful of rocks sliding down the hill. You're tunneling in, I see."
1: "Yep. We aim to tunnel in away and then file our claim at the government office."
3: "Better watch out. This is loose shale. If one of the rocks on the hill above should slide down, it might block your entrance here."
1: "Thanks, stranger, for the advice."
2: "But we ain't taking it. Now get along and mind your own business. And don't try no tricks."
3: "I'm going. Here, Silver."
2: You was hiding your horse around the bend, huh?
3: I wasn't hiding him, Matt. Yep. Good day. Hi-yo, Silver!
2: Away! I'll get that outlaw. What'd you knock a gun up for?
1: Because you ain't gonna shoot a man in the back. Whatever he is, don't make no difference. What was the idea, anyway?
2: He's an outlaw.
1: We don't know that.
2: Well, blast it. He'll fetch a whole gang of men here to file claims near us.
1: What if he does? That's his privilege, ain't it? We can't claim this whole territory.
2: But we're the only ones that know about this place. Now the news will spread.
1: Let it. But don't shoot at a man when all he does is ask for matches and warn us about the rocks.
2: Got any more to say?
1: It's no use talking to you. The next time you try a stunt like that, I'll take a hand at it myself with a six gun. Now get to this tunnel again and dig.
2: You can't boss me that way, Jim Rockwell.
1: I'll boss you as long as you keep on showing you ain't capable of bossing yourself.
2: But half of this claim is mine.
1: I said dig.
2: You'll regret this, Jim.
1: Dig!
0: The curtain falls on the first act of our Lone Ranger drama. Before the next exciting scenes, please permit us to pause for just a few moments.

0: And now to continue the story. Jim Rockwell offered to share his gold claim with his cousin Matt Hanover in an effort to get Matt interested in something besides drink and gambling. The claim had to be worked before it could be registered, and the Lone Ranger, knowing of this, decided to keep an eye on the two men. He warned them about the loose rocks on the hill, and Matt, afraid the ranger might bring others to stake claims in the neighborhood, fired at the masked man as he rode off. Jim knocked his gun in the air. We find the Lone Ranger now as he joins his friend Tonto on the other side of the hill.
1: Oh, hold there, Silver. Oh, boy. Oh, steady there. Oh, you see, fellas?
2: Yes, I saw them, Tonto. Steady, Silver. I warned them about the rock, and Jim thanked me for the warning.
1: Me hear shot. What that?
2: The other one fired at my back as I rode off.
1: Me thought him like that. Him plenty bad feller.
2: Jim grabbed his gun hand.
1: Not good.
2: Tonto, I'm afraid that when Matt gets a sight of the gold that they'll find when their tunnel is a little farther into the hill, he'll want all of it.
1: You think him maybe try get all gold?
2: Yes. I'm afraid he may attempt to kill Jim. We're going to stay nearby and watch, Kemosabe.
1: Not good.
2: We'll watch and plan.
0: When Hard Rock was reached, Jim brought out the blasting powder, and for several days, the sound of drilling carried through the hills with heavy blasts at regular intervals. Finally, when the depth of the tunnel had reached 20 feet, Jim straightened up excitedly.
3: Matt, look at this!
4: Is that the gold?
3: The richest vein I've ever seen. Matt, we're all set now.
4: We're rich, Jim, rich. We're both rich.
3: We will be when we get this claim file and the gold dug.
4: Then we got to get the claim file now. We can't take no chances.
3: That's right.
4: Here, I got it all made out. This is the right wording, ain't it?
3: Huh? Say, when did you do this?
4: I couldn't sleep the other night, so I made the paper out. You were sleeping. It's all right, ain't it?
3: Yeah, looks to be.
4: Oh, well, sign it then.
3: You put your name on there first.
4: Well, what of it? One of us has to be first. Reckon it don't make any special difference which one it is.
3: I don't suppose the fact that I found the place first means anything to you.
4: Why should it? I could have found it just as well as you if I'd been here first.
3: All right, Matt, never mind.
4: You're going to sign, ain't you?
3: I reckon. But see here, how'd you know how to make out these papers?
4: I ain't as dumb as you seem to think.
3: Huh.
4: It ain't so hard to learn to draw a paper up like that.
3: All right.
4: You'll sign it?
3: Yep, as soon as I get a pencil.
4: Here's one.
3: Good enough. Now then. A-I-M, Jim. There you are.
4: I'll get over to the shack and get ready to head for town and file a claim.
3: You going yourself?
4: Sure, why not? You stay here and watch it to see if no one jumps it.
3: All right, Matt. But let me tell you this. When you get to town, you file the papers and get back here pronto, understand?
4: Sure thing.
3: Don't do no drinking and less talking. Just get back here as fast as you can.
4: I'll start now. You going to stay in the tunnel here?
3: No use wasting time. I'll stay here and get the next blast ready.
4: All right.
3: There ain't no more powder here, though. Bring another can of it before you start for town. Get one from back of the shack.
4: You ain't got none in here at all?
3: Nary a bit of it.
4: Then I'll fetch some.
0: When Matt reached the house, he looked back to make sure Jim was still in the tunnel. Then, reaching behind his bunk, he brought out a bottle, still half full of liquor. One long drink was followed by another. His brain was filled with plans and schemes.
4: Thought I didn't know enough to make out a claim. He thinks he's the only one able to do anything. Smart hombre he is. Too bad I gotta split that gold with him. Don't even want a fella to take a swig of liquor. Well, he can't stop me from drinking. I got a right to do what I want. Gosh, I sure will spread my stuff when I get rich.
5: Look out for the rocks. They might fall and seal the tunnel.
4: Rocks fall? They're like to at that. Be right natural. Too bad I gotta split with him.
5: Fetch some blasting powder back with you, Matt. I ain't got any more. It's all used up.
4: He ain't got no more powder. That's good liquor.
5: Look out for the rocks. They might fall. I ain't got no powder left.
4: Jiminy, why should I split with him? There ain't no one that'd ever know what had happened to him. It'd be perfectly natural for the rocks to fall.
0: Matt sat on the edge of his bunk for some time, thinking Hearing whispers around him, listening to the ideas that seemed like spoken suggestions to his liquor-soaked brain, from time to time he looked toward the tunnel, making sure that Jim was still at work there. And then...
4: I'll do it. No one will ever know. I'll get even with him for preaching at me. I'll show him all right. Yeah. One good swig left in the bottle and that... There. Now, Jim, I'll bring your blasting powder to you, but not the way you think.
0: The Lone Ranger and Tonto watched the figure that staggered up the side of the hill with a keg of blasting powder. Matt avoided the tunnel and went up above, where the huge rocks were poised, ready to crash down and seal the entrance.
6: Get drunk.
7: Liquor does things to men, Tonto. Brings out their worst instincts.
6: It make good Injun bad. It make good pale face bad. It make bad pale face killer.
7: Exactly, Tonto.
6: Him fix some powder under rock.
7: Yes.
6: Rock fall over tunnel. We stop now.
7: No, Tonto. Let him go ahead. Watch Matt and see what he does. We stopped him now. Perhaps Jim would forgive him. It would happen again some other time when we weren't around.
6: Oh, that's right.
7: He's lighting the fuse now and running.
1: Rock's been flying. Yes, Jim trapped him. Fine now. It'll take a lot of strength to move the rock away. More than Jim has.
6: Maybe him blast from inside.
1: He has no powder inside.
0: Jim, sealed inside the tunnel, realized what had happened and knew that without help from the outside, he would soon starve to death within the mine. He shouted.
3: Matt! Are you there?
4: I'm here, Jim.
3: Matt! Them rocks must have slid down from above. Get some powder and break up the one that's sealing me in. Matt! Can you hear me? Are you there?
4: I hear you. You bet I hear.
3: Matt! Get powder! Drill!
4: I'm doing what you told me. I'm heading to town to file a claim. I'm filing a claim for myself, see? You won't need to be cut in for half now. It's all mine now. All mine.
3: Matt! You're crazy! Matt!
4: So long, Jim. I'll be back in a week. Maybe 2-3 weeks. I got some spending and drinking to do in town. I'll file a claim first and then I'll celebrate.
3: Matt! Matt! Matt!
0: Jim shouted until he was exhausted. Then for some time he tried to think, tried to force his mind to action and plan some way of escape. He used his pick on the barrier of rock without any success. And then after almost giving way to despair, the sound of someone digging reached his ears through the darkness.
3: What's that? Am I going crazy? I hear something. Matt! Is that you, Matt? Who is it? There's someone there! Oh, I'm going mad. I'm hearing things.
1: Steady, Jim. Steady. This way, Jim. Take my hand.
3: Who are you? You ain't Matt. You ain't my cousin.
1: No, Jim. Take my hand.

0: Leading Jim out through an opening in the side of the tunnel, the Lone Ranger paused to let the young man gather his scattered wits.
1: You're the fellow with the mask.
2: Yes.
1: I'm safe now.
2: Yes, you're safe, Jim.
1: But how did you...
2: There were two tunnels on the side of the hill, Jim. While you and Matt worked on yours during the day, we were working on the other one at night.
1: You mean you...
2: The second tunnel was at right angles to yours. And when your entrance was blocked, all that I had to do was to break down the wall dividing your tunnel from the one we just came through.
1: Then... Oh, but see here, stranger. I gotta get my horse. That ornery double-crossing murderer will head for the office to file a claim to the mine for himself.
2: He's had an hour start on you, Jim. Can you catch him?
1: I don't know. Come on, I've got to get started. He tried to kill me. He done it a purpose.
2: Yes, Jim, he did it on purpose.
1: And look. Look, strangers, took both horses with him.
2: Wait, Jim.
1: But now...
2: Hey, Silver. Come with me, Jim. I'll take you.
1: Yes.
2: Give me your hand.
1: Here it is. But who are you? Why are you doing this for me?
2: Steady, Silver.
1: Ain't you afraid to be seen in town? You'll be arrested, won't you?
2: Hi-oh!

0: The great horse Silver, carrying his double burden, swept toward the town, the ground flying beneath his silver-shod hoofs. Sometime later, we find Matt in the government office, about to register the claim.
1: Well, there's the papers. I reckon they made out all right.
2: Yeah, they seem to be. Your name Matt Hanover?
1: Yep.
2: You ain't old Ike Hanover's boy, are you?
1: That's right, and I've struck it rich.
2: Seems to me I hear that you and young Jim Rockwell started out together to work on a claim. Ain't he in on this, too?
1: No, he ain't. I'm afraid he won't be in on anything anymore.
2: Well, what do you mean by that?
1: We had some hard luck with the mine, and Jim, he got caught in a cave-in and killed.
2: No, you don't say so.
1: Yeah, I tried to get him out, but when I got the rock away, he was dead. He'd smothered to death.
2: That's a shame. He was your cousin, wasn't he?
1: Yeah. Sort of busted me up. We was good friends. He done a lot for me.
2: What'd you do with him? Bury him?
1: Yeah, I thought it'd be best to bury him right there.
2: You done everything you could to save him, huh?
1: Of course I did.
2: Right sure of that?
1: Say, what's the matter with you?
2: Nothing except there's a claim already on file for this here land.
1: What do you mean? You're crazy. There couldn't be no other claim.
3: He means that I got the claim filed.
1: What?
3: And I filled out the claim in your name and mine, like we agreed. You just lied yourself into jail, Matt. And there's witnesses aplenty. I reckon your paw can use your share of the claim.
1: But I...
2: Yep, Matt. Looks like what you told me is evidence enough that Jim's story is true. That means you're going to jail. You see, I ain't the government man at all. I happen to be the sheriff.

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1: You have just heard a quad play from the old-time radio series, The Lone Ranger, here on Audio Theater. 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This is your host, Enceladus, saying thanks for listening. Until then, have a good one.
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0: Come in. Welcome. I'm E.G. Marshall, foreman of this crew of mysterious miscreants who mingle here at this hour. It was King Alfonso X of Spain who modestly remarked, "Had I been present at the creation, I would have given some useful hints for the better ordering of the universe." I'm sure that many of us feel, with all due respect and in all modesty, that we too might have made some helpful suggestions of our own. But since none of us was consulted in the arrangement of the world, we must accept it as it is. Or must we?
1: Shall I help you upstairs with your luggage? You do have luggage.
2: My luggage? It's outside. Somewhere.
1: In the street?
2: Somewhere in the United States. I lost it. Well, the fact is, the bus lost it.
1: Well, how could a bus lose luggage?
2: I don't know. It was placed on the bus when I got on. It was missing when I got off.
1: Well, perhaps it was removed by mistake at another stop.
2: The bus made no other stops.
1: Another passenger might have taken it by mistake.
2: I was the only passenger. No. The bus lost my luggage. We simply have to accept that.
0: Our mystery drama, The Cornstarch Killer, was written especially for the Mystery Theater by Sam Dan and stars Robert Dryden. 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I'll be back shortly with Act One.

0: boarding house has become a most familiar literary locale, and it is always, almost always, presided over by a landlady. Seldom, if ever, do we encounter a landlord, except perhaps as an inferior appendage to a dominating spouse. Since the ladies have, in our time, invaded hitherto basically masculine domains, turnabout is only fair play. Today, we are concerned with a gentleman who happens to be a landlord of a boarding house. Turn with us now to the first page in the Journal of Dennis Truffle.
1: Have you ever waited for death? What a rather ridiculous question. We all wait for death, don't we? But in the prime of life, I suppose we wait for death as an eventuality, not as an impending occurrence. But here I am, starting my story at the end instead of at the beginning. The beginning. It was a rather damp, foggy November night. A moment, if you please. Oh, good evening.
2: I rang your bell.
1: I heard.
2: It's the most unusual bell for this day and age.
1: This is the most unusual day and age.
2: I agree. To begin afresh, I rang your bell because a sign, a rather neatly lettered sign, said rooms.
1: Do you like the sign, then?
2: I wonder if I might speak with the landlady.
1: Oh, I'm sorry, we don't have one. Will the landlord do?
2: I'm flexible.
1: Oh, won't you come in? Mr. Dennis Truffle, at your command.
2: I am Miss Menhaden. Maud Menhaden.
1: Menhaden?
2: It's the Indian name for a fish.
1: Oh.
2: Narragansett Indian. The name was given to a convict ancestor of mine.
1: A convict ancestor?
2: Yes, a murderer. You see, many of our early settlers here were transported felons. Evidently, my ancestor must have looked like a fish. Hence the name. Now, is that settled?
1: Well, I was not aware that it was ever an issue.
2: Concerning the room.
1: I have an excellent room at the head of the stairs.
2: I'll take it.
1: Well, surely you wish to see it,
2: no.
1: So. Oh, well, the rent is $35 a week.
2: How much?
1: $25.
2: No, $35 sounds right.
1: Oh, well, then shall I help you up with your luggage?
2: What's that?
1: The police car, I should imagine.
2: Seems to be coming this way.
1: Yes, I would assume so.
2: Why?
1: Unfortunately, the neighborhood has changed.
2: Stopped here.
1: Why? Excuse me.
3: Hiya, Dennis.
1: Oh, Officer Paderewski. Is something wrong?
3: Yeah, we had a little contretemps up the street.
1: That's contretemps. A guy was murdered. Do they have any idea?
3: So I thought I'd drop in here and check out some of your creeps, Dennis.
1: Now, see here, Officer Paderewski. That's no way to refer to
3: you. You have some real ripe avocados in this joint, Dennis.
1: Now, I will not have my tenants insulted.
3: Okay, Dennis. Okay, who's around?
1: Well, unfortunately, we have more vacancies than we... presently, the second floor rear, I have Professor Boniface.
3: Where is he right now?
1: Out. Where? Communing with nature, I suppose. And the second floor front, I have just acquired as a tenant Miss Maud Menhaden here. Miss Menhaden, this is Officer Paderewski.
2: Please do not look at me in that way, Officer.
3: In what way?
2: With lust.
3: Oh, I wasn't looking with the... what I am doing is looking at you closely.
2: For what reason?
3: Because that's what a police officer has to do.
2: Why?
3: Because there's been a murder.
2: Are you saying that you suspect me of committing the murder?
3: Oh, no.
2: Could I have the key to my room, Mr. Truffle?
3: Yes, of course. To answer your unspoken question, Miss Menhaden, am I related to the famous pianist?
4: I am sure of it.
1: Here's your key, Miss Menhaden.
3: Now, I say this because I have a little boy who plays the piano.
2: Thank you, Mr. Truffle. Good night.
3: Good night. Oh, of course, he only plays by ear.
4: Yeah. That one is built.
3: Built? Constructed. Put together.
4: Ooh, there's a lot of woman there.
1: She does seem to be of generous proportions.

0: was being stabbed to death.
1: Hey, hold on, Dennis.
0: Huh?
1: All I told you was a guy was murdered. How did you know he was stabbed?
0: Well, if it happened just up the block and the killer had used a gun, then I would have heard the shot, I dare say.
1: Yeah. Good thinking, Dennis. See you around.
0: How did I know the victim had been stabbed? My quick, glib explanation to Officer Pandereski may have sounded convincing, but the fact is, it wasn't true. It's just that the moment I heard of the killing, instinctively, I knew it had to be a stabbing. Why? Tonight, for the first time, I'm aware of a kind of lightness, a kind of incisive understanding, a sharpness in my brain. I can't analyze it. It seemed to enter my mind when Miss Menhaden entered the house. Oh, Miss Menhaden, that reminds me. She had gone upstairs without her luggage. Miss Menhaden, a rather large woman, but so exquisitely... Well, that was neither here nor there. I'm sorry to disturb you, Miss Menhaden.
2: Yes?
0: Do you require assistance with your luggage?
2: My luggage?
0: You do have luggage.
2: Oh, my luggage.
0: I didn't see you bring it in. Is it outside?
2: Yes.
0: What, you mean you left it in front of the house?
2: No, I mean it's outside. Somewhere.
0: Somewhere?
2: I lost it.
0: Oh.
2: Well, the fact is, I didn't lose it, actually. The bus lost it.
0: But how could a bus lose luggage?
2: I don't know. It was placed on the bus when I got on. It was missing when I got off.
0: But surely the people at the bus company
2: would... I don't like the people at the bus company.
0: But there is some official at the bus depot
2: who could... Yes, there was.
0: Well, what did he do?
2: He looked at me in a manner that I cannot tolerate.
0: Well, what sort of manner is that?
2: A lewd manner.
0: Oh, well, surely...
2: And I shall not return there.
0: But don't you want to find your luggage?
2: That which is lost shall not be found again, and that which is missing shall be gone forever.
0: Yes, but
2: is there anything else?
0: No. Except that this man who was murdered a half hour ago happened to be employed at the bus depot.
2: Indeed.
0: He was the manager.
2: Oh.
0: Was he the one who looked at you in what you considered a lewd manner?
2: I didn't consider it lewd. It was lewd.
0: Well, at any rate, the poor fellow is dead now.
2: He's been punished.
0: Punished?
2: Oh, yes. There's no doubt about it.
0: But what did he do?
2: Is it possible you haven't been listening to me, Mr. Truffle? I told you what he did. He was also lascivious and salacious. The sin of lust, Mr. Truffle. It must be stamped out.
0: Well, be that as it may, Miss Menhaden, even if he were sinful, that's hardly the reason he was killed, I would imagine.
2: Really? Why do you suppose he was killed?
0: Well, he was coming home from work. This is a Friday evening. He was carrying his pay envelope, I suppose, and some thief.
2: No, he wasn't robbed. He was struck down for his sins.
0: You say he was not robbed?
2: He was not robbed.
0: Well, how do you know?
2: I know.
0: But how?
2: Retribution, Mr. Truffle. Retribution. The hand of justice cannot be stayed. Whole cities, Sodom and Gomorrah, were expunged from the earth. What difficulty would there be in striking down one Harry Perkins?
0: Harry Perkins?
2: The obscene animal who lusted after me in the bus terminal office.
0: Yeah, but the bus terminal, it's right in the middle of the floor in plain view. What could he have possibly been able to...
2: I could read his thoughts.
0: Well,
2: there's a poem which I shall send to his widow. Perhaps she will see fit to make it his epitaph.

0: Harry Perkins, vulgar of manner, overfed, overdressed, and underbred, heartless, godless, hell's delight, rude by day and lewd by night.
1: Well, I would hardly think she would.
0: And now there is one less of them.
1: Them?
2: It takes all kinds, as they say. And we seem to have a special kind right here in Dennis Truffle's boarding house. Why did Mr. Harry Perkins die? You are probably spinning your own yarn, so why don't we compare designs when we meet again in just a few moments for Act Two.

0: The French, as you know, during the 1930s, constructed a system of fortifications called the Maginot Line. This was considered an impregnable defense against invasion. We mention this because into the boarding house of Mr. Dennis Truffle has come a Miss Maud Menhaden, a lady whose defense of her virtue is also seemingly formidable. We read further from the journal of Dennis Truffle.
1: Before I continue, I must digress briefly for a point of personal information. Since I have never actively courted a member of the fair sex, certain coarse and unkind people have seen fit to question, as it were, my inclinations. I shall not dignify this slander by rebuttal. I was taught by dad and mother to venerate. The verb itself is the Latin root for love, to venerate the feminine sex, and to look at woman as a temple of virtue who contains within herself, well, no matter. It is merely that I have never met until tonight, until Miss Menhaden entered my house and therefore my life. Oh, what am I saying? Well, Miss Menhaden frightens me. What did she say? That Mr. Harry Perkins was not killed by a thief? Is it true? I must find out.
2: Hey, Dennis, what are you doing out this hour?
1: What am I doing?
2: Well, this ain't exactly the kind of neighbor to take a constitutional.
1: Well, I thought I was...
2: Besides... I thought, what would that dame?
1: Dame?
2: You're the cagey one, Dennis.
1: I don't know what you're talking about, Officer Paderewski.
2: That luscious dame.
1: That is no way to refer to Miss Menhaden.
2: Why? Is it a lie?
1: Well, tell me, Officer Paderewski, this man who was killed up the street,
2: huh?
1: this Mr. Perkins, the manager at the bus depot.
2: Yeah.
1: Why was he killed?
2: Why?
1: Well, was it a robbery?
2: Why do you think it was a robbery?
1: Well, it must have been Friday night, payday.
2: Let me tell you why it wasn't a robbery, Dennis. Because his wallet was in his pocket, his ring was on his finger, his watch was on his wrist.
1: Oh. And he was stabbed?
2: Yes. Yeah. Stabbed in the back.
1: The back?
2: A nice, clean little wound. But it did the job.
1: And the killer left no clue behind at all?
2: Not a thing.
1: Then you're completely in the dark.
2: There's one little item. Nobody can figure out what it means. The dead man had a kind of white smudge, you know, just above his chin.
1: What kind of smudge?
2: I told you, a kind of white smudge.
1: What was the smudge made of?
2: If I told you, you'd be even more confused than I am. Cornstarch.
1: Cornstarch?
2: Figure it out. What was he doing with a cornstarch smudge across his face?
1: Cornstarch.
2: Well, what are we going to do, huh? Stand around here all night saying cornstarch? Look, why didn't you go back to the house where...